0: is also in. Is he away yet?
1: Not away. He's away now. But that appeared to be a little bit longer pit stop. He did not get away quite as quickly as did Jimmy Vassar. But I could not tell whether they made any adjustments to that car or not.
0: Billy Boat is in and out. Mike Lewis, what kind of stop was it? Mike Lewis?
2: Billy Boat in with another pit stop. It's just 15 seconds. They made no changes to the car. He took a drink and everything seems to be fine. Notice, though, that they want an extra lap or two than some of the leaders, and they may be trying to do this with a caution later on in seven pit stops instead of eight. We'll watch.
0: Johnny Rutherford, we watch Robbie Buell come in. We have seen an awful lot of drivers really get on the brakes hard. And let's go to the back straight. Mark Gaines.
3: Greg Ray, it appears Greg Ray has hit the wall. He is slowing to a stop through turn number three. The right wheel is bent back up against the frame. The day is most assuredly done for Greg Ray. Greg Ray must have made contact about the midway point down the back straightaway. He is slowing now in front of Bob Lamy as he enters the pit lane at turn four.
0: Well, he's coming through now, still on that warm-up.

0: 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And take a trip around the famed Indianapolis Motor Speedway.
1: That was awesome.
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6: Over 4,600 press and media people are covering this race today from all over the world. Listening to us in Los Angeles, our old friend Bob Wilkie is back from filming in India. We're going to have, because the race is being run on Sunday for the first time, a special invocation this morning. Reverend Ray Montgomery of the Speedway Christian Church will deliver this serious moment as the entire assemblage of more than 300,000 fans stand.
7: God of our fathers, who has made us heirs of all generations, now revive our memories that we may recall the good which has been done for us and also forget the evils which have been done to us. Let this prayer affirm that this gathering of people will not forget those who have died for our country. May we never forget what they did, nor why they did it. They met their test. Help us now to meet ours, by building upon their sacrifice the best kind of memorial, a determined movement which will seek to remove forever the need for any more sacrifices of the precious gift of life. Grant, we pray thee, that the excitement of this day may not cause us to forget thee, whose guidance we need and whose watchfulness we implore.

favors inscribe the winner's name, his average speed, and the year of his win. This trophy introduced here 38 years ago and was won by Louis Meyer in 1936. This year's winner receives the trophy from Jim Beret, president of Borg Warner. It's a beautiful 5.5 feet tall, weighs 80 pounds, but it's too large to be a personal keepsake to carry away. Instead, the driver is given a sterling silver replica of the trophy on a walnut plaque. And the Borg Warner trophy itself remains on public view throughout the year in the museum here. And now taps for Memorial Day.

the combined United States Forces Color Guard to honor America's war heroes on this Memorial Day here in the North. Our next order of business as the color and pageantry continues is that of the rendering of Back Home Again in Indiana. Will be sung for you shortly by Jim Nabors. Edward Cole is coming out in our broadcast booth, and Dolly Cole, he's the president of General Motors here today. Got one of the dignitaries out watching the start of the race from this wonderful spot. And now back home again in Indiana.

0: as that muted moment.
1: Jim Nabors, also known as Gomer Pyle, singing the sentimental Back Home Again in Indiana.
0: This is that muted moment of accelerated pulse, of an inner tingle when seconds live like ages to the magnificent 33. We're in the pace car, about 100 feet in front of the starting field. Jillions of many-colored balloons have been released to the Hoosier skies. The signifying bombs have been detonated. The 33 marching bands and the visiting celebrities have concluded the pre-race festivities, and the 11 rows of three are silently poised on the track. Of the 33 cars, 11 are painted in various shades of red. 5 are white. 5 are blue. 4 are orange. 3 are bronze. 3 are yellow. 1 brown and 1 silver, forming a chromatic legion unique with this multi-million dollar spectacle. Riding in the pace car will be with Tony Holman and Jim Rathman will be astronaut Frank Borman, Bill Kay, president of Hearst Performance, and Chris Schenkel of ABC. There is always something new in the 500-mile race, and this year, starter Pat Vidan is in the tower at the starting line. His elevated position is that to give him a better view. Four words from one man will transform this quiet lull into a multitudinous roar. We are ready now for those four awaited words from Tony Holman.
2: Gentlemen, start your engines!

0: The more than 10,000 varicolored balloons have soared into the brilliant Hoosier sky, released from the giant tent where they've been stored overnight. Jim Nabors has completed back home again in Indiana. Tony Hallman has called the gentlemen who race to start their engines. They have done so. And this is the time when every Hoosier heart beats more proudly. And every heart becomes part Hoosier, at least for a few moments, each and every year. The handsome Herschel pace car, white convertible, trimmed in black and gold, with black leather interior, pulling away to pace this 58th running of the 500. This is the second time a Hearse Olds have been chosen for this honor. The 1960 winner here, Jim Rathman, at the wheel for the fifth time in the past 7 years. Rathman drove in 14 Memorial Day races, finishing second three times, and getting the checkered flag first 14 years ago. As you hear the engines roar as they commence the first of two preparatory laps, prior to the scheduled start of the 500, we focus our attention and a touch of nostalgia upon four particular drivers in the 500. Rick Muth's car is being pulled off, by the way, apparently unable to start being pulled into the pits. These four drivers are all second-generation racers, sons of famous competitors here, who distinguished themselves on this very same oval in years gone by. In the 10th row today is Johnny Parsons, whose father in 1950 won this Speed Classic. In John Sr.'s first try in 1949, he came in second to Bill Holland. The elder Parsons raced here from 1949 through 1958. In the sixth row is Bill Vukovich, whose dad made sensational history here with two wins in a row in 1953 and 54, and was trying for a never-yet-accomplished three straight while leading in 1955 when he lost his life on the backstretch. Vukie Sr. almost won the 52 500, only to be sidelined on lap 191 as Troy Ruttman sailed past. Bill Vukovich was tabbed the Iron Man and ran five 500s. His first race here, though, he was 29th. Gary Bettenhausen's riding in row four. Father Tony drove here from 1946 through 1960 in 14 500s and lost his life testing a car for a friend May 12, 1961. Gary's best finish was runner-up, Tony's, to Bob Swikert in 1955, but his very first year, Tony came in 20th. And the youngest driver on the track today is Dwayne Carter, Jr., starting in row number seven. Dwayne's dad ran an 11 500 from 1948 through 1963 with a 22nd place finish in his rookie year. This is the first time in Speedway history that a race driver's father has been trackside while his son runs in the Indianapolis 500-mile race. Johnny Parsons and Dwayne Carter are in their respective sons' pits today. And now, Freddie, you've been watching car 61. What's the status on Rick? There he goes. I think he's being
1: pulled
0: away.
1: Rick Muther's engine's running, and he's on his way now. And he'll be able to pick up the field and start with them on their pace lap. He's in good shape.
0: Now, of course, the question will be if they'll start on time or not. We may have to go two laps. This is entirely up to Chief Steward Tom Binford's decision as he's across the way on a new 31-foot-high tower across from us. So if they're lined up, they'll go, and if not, they'll go an additional lap or so. Whatever is necessary, that word will be given. Coming into the pit is another car rolling past us, number 20, Gordon Johncock, going into the pit. So we may have a delayed start of this race due to the cars not all being in alignment. So we'll follow them around with our fine crew, and for the first time on race day to the number one turn, as the convertible Hearse Olds heads into that area, pick it up, Ron Carroll.
2: Thank you, sir. Good morning once again. And here comes that beautiful pace car just now entering turn one. And what a lineup of these first two rows in the pole position. A.J. Foyt gunning for victory number four in that Aztec Orange number 14. There's Wally Dahlbeck in the bright red STP number 40. And the blue yellow trim number 68 of Mike Hiss. In the second row, number 98, I see right now Mike Mosley, Mario Andretti. There's Gordy Johncock. And now over into turn two, here's Howdy Bell.
3: Thank you, Ron, and we can pick them up in the short chute as they approach us in turn two, that white pace car there. And we see the first two rows, and Johncock has just pulled back in his position on the inside of the number two row. Let's look at the third row here. Inside on that row, we'll find the white number 48 Olsenite special, Bobby Unser, the 1968 winner right there. Next to him, rookie Tom Sneva in that bright red car with a yellow helmet on today and under this Hoosier sunshine. From England on the outside of that third row, David Hobbs in that bright, shiny black Carling machine, number 73. Fourth row, Dick Simon in the white car. Gary Bettenhausen's red McLaren, and then Jimmy Carruthers. In the fifth row, you'll find another orange car, George Snyder, number 82. Then Salt Walter in the middle, and Steve Kriseloff and that bright red one on the outside. And Jerry Baker can probably pick up the fifth row on the backstretch.
4: We've got it right now as we continue to set the field. The inside spot in row six, occupied with the banana yellow number four, driven by Billy Vukovic, son of a former winner here. Jerry Grant's 55 splits the middle of us here. Wally Dahlenbach is slowed down and may be in trouble.
5: And you take it on three.
6: We've got it in three, Sid, and it's still in first place there. Wally Dahlenbach, Bettenhausen has gone into the pit area, and car number 40, there's Dahlenbach, moving slowly now past us and headed into the pit area. Here's Jim Shelton.
7: All right, it is Foyt in the lead now. Foyt in the lead. Sid, pick him up.
5: Foyt picked it up when Dahlenbach dropped down. John Cock running second, 68, 48, and 24. Mike Hiss, Bobby Unser, and Sneva. And coming in front of us is Gary Bettenhausen, probably in front of Luke Walton. Luke, can you see him? Or Bob Forbes. But we can up here. Freddie and I have the glasses on him. And Gary Bettenhausen comes from the pit. Down to the south pit area, Lou Palmer.
8: Yeah, Bettenhausen's car is in the pit, still waiting for an appearance by Dahlenbach, and that may be him rolling by now. I see one of the Dayglow Red SDP entries coming in.
5: It is, Lou.
8: Gary, meanwhile, is still in the car, so we're watching that. And he's unbuckling and getting up. Let's hold a moment, see what Wally does. Consultation, hands crossed, talk with the crew member, but Wally is still in the cockpit. The engine is still firing. In Gary Bettenhausen case, down the main straightaway, a puff of smoke, Gary put his hand in the air, indicating he had taken the car out of gear and probably broken something in the engine compartment and is now getting out of the cockpit. Wally, meanwhile, still in consultation with his crew out on the racetrack. They're still racing. Back to you in the tower.
5: All right, they are still racing. We're on lap number four now, and number 14, A.J. Foyt, is running first. Number 40, at the time, Dahlenbach was running second. They haven't changed the pylon yet. Next position, Mike Hiss in 68, and followed by number 20, Gordy Johncock, and number 5, Mario Andretti. And we did get a very good, clean, fine, fast start. Down to the far north pit area, Paul Page.
9: Well, Sid, right now we have Rick Muther, whose engine did not start at the beginning of the race. He caught up with the pack and moved into the position. He is now into the pit area. He is gesturing frantically to his crew back toward the engine compartment. We also noticed that Johnny Parsons, when he went past, Johnny Parsons Jr. was gesturing back to the engine compartment on his machine as he went past his pit crew. Back to you, Sid.
5: All right, Paul, we have car number 5. Mario Andretti's Viceroy Special being pushed. Chuck Marlowe in the north pit saw it.
10: Yes, Sid, they brought him into the pit area immediately. They went to the top of the engine. They took the plugs out. Andretti is out of the car. Of course, the car is being moved away. So something mechanically is given away on the inside, and Andretti appears to be through for the day. Back to you, Sid.
5: Tom Sneva moving up to fifth place. He was the fastest rookie to qualify here, and he's doing very well right now. Moving into fifth, we have now at the sixth lap, A.J. Foyt, number 14, running first. Number 20, Gordy Johncock, running second. Number 68, Mike Hiss, is third. Number 40, Dahlenbach, is fourth. And number 5, Mario Andretti, running fifth. Number 24, I said, John, did you tell me Tom Sneva was running fifth? I have him eighth. Well, we'll double-check that. We have Andretti on fifth, but, of course, some cars have been dropping out here, and that would certainly make a difference before they get the tower changed. Out of the south pit again, Lou Palmer.
8: Okay, status report. Gary Bettenhausen's car has now been pushed back into the garage area. Mario Andretti's getting the same treatment, ready to make an early left turn back into Gasoline Alley. Wally Dahlenbach is now out of the car. They have pulled the plugs on it, looked them over. Then after that view, Wally stepped out of the cockpit, hands are crossed, and that car is now being pushed by the crew members. And it, too, apparently, is headed back to the garage area. So the pits are being cleared. Rick Muther made it out of the pits. He's back on the track and racing, and back to you in the tower, Sid.
5: Out of the first turn, Ronnie Carroll.
2: All right, Sid, and Mike Mosley, car number 98, just pulled it off of the track down into the grass. And as a matter of fact, it's now being pushed, well, back towards the garage area. 98, Mike Mosley. Sid?
5: Number 44, Dick Simon, is pulling out here.

0: Already. Freddie, maybe you can come in and tell us what the heavy rate of attrition is. So early in the race, we've only gone 8 laps.
1: Well, I can't give you an answer on the attrition rate right at the present time. They fumbled somewhere along the line. They're either running too much blower pressure or just weren't ready with those engines. I don't know what's going on, really. It's surprising me. I think more of it is probably Mickey Mouse trouble than major problems, Sid.
0: Out of the second turn, Howdy Bell.
2: Yes, Sid, as we just a moment ago, George Snyder, the number 82 machine, teammate to Foyt, came through this turn very slowly. We also want to mention that Johnny Parsons in 94 is running off the pace. He is slowly running on the track. We notice that Johnny Rutherford has moved up very far into the field, too. You might make note of that. Back to you.
0: Yes, I'm going to call in Johnny Camp now and see if I'll give him a little advance warning before I throw this at him. Johnny, we'd like to know where that row with Johnny Rutherford and Al Unser and Roger McCluskey may be forming right now since they started back in row number 9. How are they doing?
3: Sid, I'm not sure that I can tell you about all of them, but Johnny Rutherford ran the 7th lap at 188 miles an hour. He is in 6th place at the end of the 7th lap. He was in 6th place. And on down the line, 7th, 8th, 9th, 10th, 11th, 13th, Al Unser running in 13th spot at the end of the 7th lap. So they have improved their position considerably in the early going in the race. And Foyt was just about to lap tail ender Larry Cannon as they went by the tower the last time. Sid?
0: Now to Doug Zink on turn 3.
2: Right, Sid. George Snyder in car number 82 has bolted off into the grass. He's standing beside the car right now, removing his helmet. And it looks like temporarily at least, George Snyder, car number 82, is out of the race. And we also observed what Howdy did. Johnny Rutherford, unofficially a few minutes ago, looked to me like he was running clear up in 5th after starting clear back in 25th spot. Sid?
0: All right, Doug, we have some speeds here. The leader, Wally Dallenbach, on lap number 1, did a 184.011 miles an hour, which is a new record. No record held in 1973 by Bobby Unser of 177.655 miles an hour. The second lap was 187.617. The old record was 180.632. And our fourth lap, picked up by A.J. Foyt, was 185.36, your record 182.214. So we've had 3 new lap records set here, even though the race, because of the change in the rules, the wings and so on, was to have been a little bit slower. Of course, last year, you recall, there was the accident, and that naturally slowed things down to no chance of comparing race records. Bob Forbes has Wally Dallenbach standing by. Let's find out what happened to him, Bob.
4: Sid, we're talking here with Wally Dallenbach. Wally, you were driving real well at the start. You ran the lead. Now, what did happen?
5: Well, apparently we lost power, and it looked to me, after looking in the spark plug holes, that we dropped a piston. We don't know what caused it, but the car was really handling beautiful. In fact, it was just perfect in the turns. We were just settling down for a great day of racing, and all of a sudden, we lost power, and I could smell smoke, and so it looks like we had piston failure.
4: Well, Wally, I'm sorry it happened, and maybe there's a next year. Now back to you in the car, Sid.
0: All right, Bob, we appreciate hearing from Wally Dallenbach, and I hope you folks could understand that. Sound a little bit garbled here, but perhaps it's clear on your sense at home. At 2.5 miles, first lap leaders for those keeping charts as follows. Number 40, Dallenbach was first. 14, Foyt was second. 20, John Cock third. 5, Andretti fourth. 68, Hiss was fifth. 98, Mosley, 6th. 48, Bobby Unser, 7th. 24, Sneva was 8th. 44, Simon, 9th. And 21, Carruthers, was running 10th. The speed of 184.011, set by number 40, Dallenbach, was a new record. Old record, 177.655, set by Bobby Unser in 1973. Now here's Paul Page at the far north pit.
2: Sid, Johnny Parsons Jr. has been in his pit here at the north end of the pit road for some time. The chief mechanic on the car, the Vanna Special, Bill Finley, pulled the cowling off of that Offenhauser engine and immediately went to go to work to change some of the spark plugs there. Parsons remains in the car, and I talked to one of the crew members. They say they hope to go back out shortly. Back to you, Sid.
0: At the start of the race, Wally Dallenbach, as he came by, had about a four-length lead of the rest of the field of the second man at the end of the first lap. Dick Simon, car number 44, came in the pits on the leader's second lap and got out of the car. Well, we're very happy to say that so far the weather has been ideal. The anticipation here has been for about 20 or 30% rain. The sun is shining brightly and the skies are blue and very few clouds. Out of the backstretch, Jerry Baker.
6: We just noticed, Sid, that Rick Muther in car 61 came down to the white line. He's coasting down to number 3 and probably coming down into your view right about now.
0: All right, Jerry. Apparently, Tom Sneva is moving up. We have him listed in one chart as 8th and another on 5th, but we'll double-check that. Either way, as a rookie, he's doing very well, and there is competition for a rookie's award that's been here for over 20 years, settled by the Sergeant Wetzel meat purveyors, and the man who receives the Rookie of the Year award, there have been some great names who have gotten it, is extremely proud to do so, I assure you. Now to John DeCamp.
7: Sit on the last lap, I clocked Rutherford at 9 seconds behind Foyt, the leader. I clocked Al Unser 22 and a half seconds behind, and Roger McCluskey is 35 seconds back. McCluskey's running about 18th, Unser 10th, and Rutherford 3rd.
0: All right, John, now stay tuned for the greatest spectacle in racing. Back in the Master Control Tower at Indianapolis, Indiana, once again, we're running in the 500-mile race on lap number 17 with car number 14, A.J. Foyt, in the lead, and car number 20, Gordy John Cock, running second. Car number 48, Bobby Unser, is third. They're running smoothly. Track looks to be in great shape. We'll be calling in our race driver authority, as well as Donald Davidson, our network historian, shortly and give an analysis of the race so far. Car number 73, David Hobbs from England, in the Carling Black Label car, in the pits and back out again. And now after two laps for 5 miles, again for those keeping charts, the leader was car number 40, Dallenbach, was running first. Number 14, Foyt, was running second. 20, John Cock, was third. 68, Hiss, fourth. 98, Mosley, fifth. 48, Bobby Unser, sixth. 24, Sneva, seventh. 21, Carruthers, eighth. Number 60, Steve Krizloff, moving into the first 10, running ninth. And number 77, Salt Walter, was running 10th. And for the first time, Salt Walter has gotten at least one lap into the race. At that time, he's still running, of course. He has 18 laps in the race. Leader speed, Dallenbach, was 187.617 miles an hour, a new record. Low record, 180.632, set by Bobby Unser in 1973. Freddie, if you have any comments to make at this time, and if not, I won't call you in. I'll give the four-lap rundown or 10 miles. Shall I do that? Or John, perhaps, might break up my talk here for a moment.
7: Sid, I was just going to say that Johnny Rutherford's moved up to third in car number 3, and Al Unser's improved his position until he's in 7th spot right now. McCluskey's still back at about 15th or 16th spot. That row has moved up just beautifully so far. Sid?
0: Bob Forbes has Mike Mosley standing by. Bob, come in.
8: And I hope you can understand it a bit better now. I do have Mike Mosley here. And Mike, could you tell us what happened to your car?
9: Well, I lost the motor going down the front straightaway there, and I parked it over in the short chute between 1 and 2 and walked back.
8: How was the car running before that?
9: The car was running fairly well. It wasn't running quite as well as I thought it would, right? But possibly there was something wrong with the motor during the getaway, so that could have been a problem.
8: And then there is report from Mosley. Now back to you, Sid.
0: All right, very aggressive. We have Tom Sneva really moving up now. He's now in fourth place, having passed Mike Hiss just a moment ago. Out of the far north pit, and Paul Page.
2: Sid, I have standing next to me Rick Muther. Rick, we were sorry to see you pull your helmet off and climb out of the Eisenhower Special just a moment ago. What happened to you?
10: Well, we had trouble starting it, and it hydraulic the piston, and then we broke a piston, and it's just blowing oil all over the place, so we had to call it a day.
2: So Rick Muther then, Sid, will join his friend Mike Mosley as spectators here today. Back to you, Sid.
0: All right, Paul. We're certainly going to have to find out when Freddie gets it figured out, if we can find out what the reason is for all these cars dropping out so early, but I can't expect Fred to guess that up here. He'll keep on analyzing and try to determine for us. After four laps, or 10 miles, car number 21, Jimmy Carruthers, in the pits and back out again. After four laps of 10 miles, car number 14, A.J. Foyt, was first. Tremendous battle going in turn one. Let's pick that up. Ronnie Carroll, can you see him?
2: Right you are, Sid. I was just going to comment a minute. Johnny Rutherford just now took Bobby Unser, so Johnny Rutherford is really moving out. Sid, back to you.
0: Salt Walther comes in the pits, so we'll be watching that battle as we come down the stretch. I want to get the four-lap or 10-mile rundown. Number 14, Foyt was first. Number 20, John Cox second. 48, Bobby Unser third. 68, Mike Hiss was fourth. And 24, Sneva was fifth. Number 98, Mosley sixth. 21, Carruthers seventh. 60, Krizloff eighth. Number 3, Rutherford was ninth. And number 9, Lloyd Ruby was 10th. It was a new record. Speed of 185.366 miles an hour set by A.J. Foyt at four laps or 10 miles. Old record set by Bobby Unser in 1973 of 182.214 miles an hour. And now, apparently, Ron, Johnny's way ahead. You see him?
2: He's coming by me right now. There he is, and there's Bobby Unser, Sid.
0: How much of a lead would you say John had on him?
2: I would say, Sid, only about a couple of hundred yards. Still a very close race. Bobby Unser, good catching.
0: Johnny Parsons having a sick engine, coming in the pits and going back out again. And Jan Opperman, a fine rookie, driving for the Bell Parnelli team in the pits as well. Have a lot of pit action here this afternoon. Bill Vukovic also in the pits. Perhaps you can see him down there, Chuck. You close enough? No? Just guessing here where you are. You're rolling Larry Cannon in the pits and back out again. As Freddie mentioned, we could have as many as 8 or 10 or even more pit stops on the average here this afternoon. Number 9, Lloyd Ruby, a real favor, back out of the pits, and so is Bill Vukovic. And coming in is Johnny Rutherford, and Lou Palmer can probably see him. Lou?
11: And we've got Johnny Rutherford pulling in, and this is routine. We're also anticipating A.J. Foyt will be the adjacent pit within a next lap. So Rutherford, who has had straightaway speed, all of the pickup time that he has made on the track has been coming down the straightaway. That last dart he had been dueling with Bobby Unser and managed to cut around him was actually at the end of a main straightaway drive. Rutherford has been in, got the fuel topped up, car checked, and moves out. There's the McLaren back out on the track. Now we're preparing for the arrival of A.J. Foyt, Sid.
0: As soon as we cut away, A.J. Foyt came in the pits. Lou, can you give us the recap of his pit stop?
11: Yeah, under 20 seconds, maybe something like 18. He did get a new right rear tire. They checked it over, gave it to him very quickly, fueled the car in and out, well under 20 seconds, and on his way back out on the racetrack, Sid.
0: Okay, very good. Now number 20, Gordy Johncock, is coming down, and while he's slowing down, we'll talk with Ray Paschke from the Timers and Scores for us. Still keep an eye on Johncock. Ray?
12: On the 22nd lap, said Johnny Rutherford came into second position. He's been running about 3 seconds a lap behind A.J. A.J. is consistently driving at 49 and 50 seconds per lap, which is between 180 and 183 miles per hour.
0: He's the fastest man on the course, then.
12: I have not had that chance to check, sir.
0: Okay, thank you, Ray. Now we have two of the STP team cars in the pits at the same time. Krizloff and Johncock. Johncock back out again. See Krizloff getting what looks to be a routine stop. And he's jumping back into the race once again, too. And right in front of us is Bobby Unser. Standing by with Luke Walton is Gary Bettenhausen. If you can hold him just a second, Luke, we'll be down to you. We're going to watch Bobby Unser right beneath us now in car number 48, the Olsenite Eagle. Dan Gurney watching the action here. They do the refueling. No change of tires, and Bobby Unser is back on the track once again in car number 48 as he is now picking up first place over A.J. Foyt, and we've not seen Foyt pass him. Here's Johnny Rutherford going by. We have a tremendous battle here on the track. Now to Luke Walton.
13: Thank you, Sid, and we're standing now in Gasoline Alley with a very broken-hearted young man, Gary Bettenhausen. Gary, what went wrong?
14: Well, at the end of the first lap, we believe that an exhaust valve broke and went through the supercharger.
13: Well, that was pretty sudden. It was a shock, too, wasn't it? Has any evidence of it been manifest?
14: No, when a valve lets go, there's no warning. It just drops the cylinder and then destroys the turbocharger and... kind of get used to disappointments around this place.
13: We're disappointed too, Gary. Thank you very much.
14: Thank you.
0: Gary Bettenhausen, a young man who has dedicated his racing life, I would say, to trying to win this race for the Bettenhausen heritage. He certainly sounded disappointed, as he has many times in the past. Rick Muther, car number 61, the Eisenhower special, being pushed in. And shortly we'll have from John DeCamp a list of cars officially out of the race. John, as soon as you're ready, let me know. We'll give a rundown of that. In the meantime, stay tuned for the greatest spectacle in racing. Back in the Master Control Tower at Indianapolis, Indiana, once again. We've called on John DeCamp to recoup, if he can, a list of the cars out of the race. While he does so, I'll give you the rundown on lap number 10. Let's make that lap number 20. We don't have a complete from timers and scores for yet. Bit of information on lap number 10. But on lap number 20, or 50 miles, we had another new record. 183.232 miles an hour. This set by A.J. Foyt, and it ran as follows on the 20th lap. Number 14, Foyt was first. 48, Bobby Unser second. 3, Johnny Rutherford third. 24, Tom Sneva was fourth. 68, Mike Hiss was fifth. 15, Al Unser sixth. 20, John Cox seventh. 21, Carruthers eighth. Number 9, Lloyd Ruby was ninth. And number 60, Steve Krizlov was running 10th. And the speed, 183.232 miles an hour. New record, old record set by Bobby Unser in 1972 of 179.763 miles an hour. As soon as we've completed the rundown at 10 laps or 25 miles, your charts will be complete. We'll pass it along to you. Have hundreds of people here working on timing and scoring, and so sometimes instead of making that easier, it sometimes complicates the situation somewhat. But we'll get it right, I'm sure, shortly. However, everything we've given you so far is completely up-to-date and accurate, and I think they're doing a much better job than would be anticipated here. We have a beautiful, sunshiny day, and the people who said it was going to rain or snow or what have you were, I think, voodooed by Freddie Agabation, who's never predicted anything wrong in advance yet, and he even said this morning that the weather was going to be good. Right, we're having trouble getting you a sound on the headset there, is it? John, if you're ready down there, we'd like to have the cars out of the race.
15: Okay, Sid. So far, 7 cars are out of the race. There were 5 Foyt engines in the race. There are 3 of them that already dropped out of the race. Those 3 are Dick Simon, car number 44, car 82, George Snyder, and car 61, Rick Muther. The other cars that are out of the race include Mike Mosley, driving number 98, car number 40, Wally Dallenbach, car number 5, Mario Andretti, and car number 8, Gary Bettenhausen. A total of 7 cars out of the race so far, 3 of them with Foyt engines. Sid?
0: All right, thank you very much. And Freddie's been having some trouble here because of a malfunction of the headset. Fred, is that better?
1: Yeah, that's a lot better, Sid. This works nice. Now I can hear you.
0: Very good. Thank you. This has been a very exciting start of this race. I want to call in Donald Davidson to give us his analysis of what's gone on so far from his memory. As you know, those who have any question about Donald, this is all done from memory, and when he spouts off the information he does, you will know there'll be no way whatsoever he could be looking up any facts and figures while we're standing here. He's doing it out of a memory of information about the 500 since 1911. First of all, to the first turn is Ron Carroll.
2: All right, Sid, and just kind of taking a look here at some of these rookies doing a fantastic job out here. There's 7 of them, you know. At least I spotted 6 of them here at last minute or so. Tom Sneva, Jan Opperman, Dwayne Poncho Carter, Billy Simpson, Tom Bigelow, Larry Cannon, all doing a beautiful job out here. Back to you, Sid.
0: All right, I think I will switch around the track here. There's so much action. Number 56, Herdeby's car is smoking right now. We'll be watching that. Trying to get around to our standings and bring in some color, but in the meantime, here's the North Pit and Chuck Marlowe.
16: Yes, Sid, just noticing coming by a big belch of smoke from Jimmy Herdeby's, number 56. Boys might watch for him around the track. He may have lost an engine.
0: If anybody sees Jimmy Herdeby slow down or go into the grass, please let us know. There's a 31-foot tower across the way, and on it, Pat Vidan, and inside, upstairs, with the communication over the track, is Tom Binford, our chief steward, and I'm sure he's very pleased up to now, but we have a long way to go. We're only on lap number 33 of 200 scheduled laps. Out of Howdy Bell on turn 2.
2: No sooner had you mentioned car 56, Jim Herdeby's, than he was coming through turn 2 very slowly. And I would say, Sid, right now he's probably directly in front of Jerry Baker in the middle of the backstretch.
0: Jerry, can you see him?
6: Yeah, he's right here right now, Sid, right directly in front of us. He is coasting his left wheels right down on that white line, heading very, very slowly. I'll be surprised if he makes it the rest of the way around. Back to you, Sid.
0: Now, when you stop, somebody call us. In the meantime, for lap number 30, or 75 miles, we have not a new record for the first time. The leader was car number 14, A.J. Foyt, running in second place. Number 3, Johnny Rutherford. Number 48, Bobby Unser was third. Number 15, Al Unser fourth. 24, Tom Sneva fifth. 21, Jimmy Carruthers sixth. 68, Mike his 7th. Number 9, Lloyd Ruby 8th. Number 20, Gordy Johncock was 9th. And number 60, Steve Krizloff was 10th. Number 77, Salt Walther was running 11th. The speed 177.799 miles an hour. Not a new track record for the first time today. A.J. Foyt leading, breaking two records, and Willie Dahlenbach breaking two, and we still haven't filled in for you lap number 10 or 25 miles. Now the South Pit, here's Lou Palmer.
17: Yeah, lack of a new track record, of course, the restriction on fuel cell. They're only carrying in 40 gallons, so we had a pit by a leader earlier than ever, really, though Donald Davidson's memory may show another. And so that has slowed the pace just a bit. They're still going like gangbusters out there, but I guess that's Freddie's line, Sid.
0: Well, let's see. Is it your line, Freddie? We'll ask you after 10-second pause for station identification. Now stay tuned for the greatest spectacle in racing. Back in the master control tower once again, and are they going like gangbusters, Freddie?
1: Yes, they are, because the speeds are running right at the present time. They will maintain for a longer period of time. However, in the past, they ran a lot faster early in the race, and then the yellow flags start whittling them down. And at the rate they're going today, showing good common sense and good judgment and right on the ball, if this equipment stays together, without doubt, why, it's highly possible we might go with a minimum of yellow flag time, and then the new record will be established, and I think the overall record over the 500 will be real good. Sid, I believe that most of the attrition that's taken place today is basically due to one thing, mostly weather. For on carburation day, they did not have a day capable of setting carburation induction as they are running today. Consequently, some of them, I think, ran too lean. Some might have run eagerly with a little bit too much of blower pressure, and they are either melting pistons, breaking them, and or dropping a valve due to head temperatures involved. Right now, Johnny Parsons won't be running too long, for he's running on three cylinders with a burnt piston or a drop valve. And Jim Herdebees, of course, is in the same category. He's done exactly the same thing.
0: Okay, Fred, at the 10-lap standings now, 25 miles we promised to give you. Number 14, Foyt was first. Number 48, Bobby Unser was second. Number 20, John Cock third. Number 3, Rutherford was fourth. And number 68, Hess was fifth. 24, Sneva sixth. 21, Carruthers seventh. 60, Krizloff eighth. 9, Ruby was 9th, and 61, Muther was running 10th. The speed was 185.079 miles an hour, which was a new record set by A.J. Foyt. And that brings us up to date, up through the rundowns for your charts, through 30 laps or 75 miles. We're even. We're now on the 38th lap, and by the time we get up from the timers and scores floor, it takes between 5 and 10 laps to do so. Now to the back stretch again, here's Jerry Baker.
6: Sid, as we suggested last time you tossed it to us over here, Jim Herdebees was running slow, right down to the white line. We said we did not think he would make it around. He did not. He got just down to the opening going into turn number 3, has pulled off. The tow truck is out there with him right now. Jim Herdebees, at the moment anyway, down on the infield grass. Sid?
0: All right, Jerry. What's doing up on turn 3, Doug? Doug Zink, anything special?
2: Right here, Sid. One observation that I've made, Johnny Rutherford really closing on A.J. Foyt. And one other thing, this year they're not backing off nearly as quickly to go into the pits. They're going through turn 3 full bore and then dropping down in the short chute and then dropping down into the pit area coming off of turn number 4. Sid, back to you.
0: All right, Doug, thank you. And John DeCamp is keeping our AccuSplit timer on that one.
15: Sid, I've been watching the Foyt-Rutherford duel for the last 6 or 7 laps, and Foyt was leading by 4 4/10 seconds on the 34th lap. Next lap, he had a 3.5 second lead. The following lap, he led by 4.5 seconds again as Rutherford got in traffic. On 38, he was 3.5 seconds again, and Rutherford cut that lead to 2 seconds on the last lap. So Rutherford is really going.
0: I'd like to hear a little bit about McCluskey and Al Unser and Johnny Rutherford once again, since they have moved up from row number 9. As soon as we're able to, John, if you can, we can have a rundown of that. Perhaps Donald Davidson even has something for us on that. We're going to call him in after our next break for a commercial. The weather situation here today was 62 degrees when the race began, with a wind at 7 miles an hour. And they said that there'd be a cloud cover for the next hour or two, but it's been bright and sunshiny. And there was also a likely period for showers between 2 and 3 o'clock in the afternoon. But right now, we're not going to worry about that because it's very bright indeed, a beautiful Indiana day. David Hobbs coming into the pit for another pit stop. We're now on lap number 41. speed of 177 miles an hour. With A.J. Foyt, car number 14, leading. Number 3, Johnny Rutherford, moving up from 25th place to 2nd right now. Number 48, Bobby Unser, 3rd. Number 24, rookie Tom Sneva's 4th. And number 21, Jimmy Carruthers, 5th. Have a real duel now for the lead, so if they get closer and closer, gentlemen, we'll pass it around to you and follow them. Now stay tuned for the greatest spectacle in racing. Back in the master control tower once again to the third turn and Doug Zink.
2: And Sid, we noticed that Larry Cannon in car number 59, a little puff of smoke here on the backstretch. He dropped down below the white line and he should have gone into the pit area. And Johnny Rutherford is right on A.J. Foyt's tail. Sid?
0: Chuck Marlowe, the north pit.
16: In the north pit, Jimmy Carruthers, car number 21 is in. We're waiting right now his teammate, number 55, Jerry Grant. They are programmed evidently for around 21 laps for each pit stop. 21 laps, then into the pits. And this could be the telltale signs for the winner. If he can cut it to more than that, then your winner will come from those who make the least number of pit stops. Grant is in now, jacking up the left side, getting maximum fuel in. He'll be out in just a minute. Back to you, Sid.
0: Thank you, Chuck. Freddie, we'd heard that without a fair amount of yellow, at least some, and we had 20 and a half minutes in 1972 with Mark Donahue won, because of this fuel situation, without some yellow out here, we probably couldn't. Let's follow this lead right now. Pick it up on number one. Ronnie?
2: Yes, I've got him, Sid. Foyt still has him, but my goodness, it's just by an eyelash. There's Foyt, there's Rutherford, just that quick. Sid?
0: Let's go around the track. Howdy?
2: Yes, we ought to follow this because it may get very exciting as there's traffic ahead of. Here they come. Foyt, Rutherford, about two cars distance separating those two, and Jerry Baker out ahead of them.
6: Nothing has changed right here. It's still about a three or four car length. They go into number three, and Doug Zink's got him right now.
2: And here comes A.J. Foyt dropping down into the groove. Johnny Rutherford right behind him. About 100 yards, or rather 100 foot lead for A.J. Foyt as they come off turn number three into the short chute. Here's Jim Shelton.
18: All right, Doug, two oranges chasing each other. One's a darker orange than the other one, and man, they are close. Sid, what do you see? Here they come into the stretch to you.
0: And here they are, and they're just a matter of yards apart. It's A.J. Foyt, of course, in front, but Johnny Rutherford seems to be keeping about the same distance, maybe closing by inches. We have the clock on him up here. Did you get it, John?
15: They only got the start. I'm clocking him on this lap right now, Sid.
0: All right, we'll pick it up as we come around. They should be in front of Jerry Baker.
6: They have not arrived here, has it? Yeah, here they come right now, Sid. They're coming out of number two, and here comes Rutherford moving over to the outside, now swinging down low. It's just a matter of three car lengths as they go into number three.
2: And here's A.J. Foyt, followed closely by Johnny Rutherford. Remember, Rutherford started way back in 25th position. Here's Foyt and Rutherford right behind him. Rutherford closes in on him in turn number three as they come off into the short straightaway. Here's Jim Shelton.
18: All right, Doug, they seem to be just content to stay where they are. Well, of course, that would not be so because of the lap prizes. But Rutherford and Foyt are just the same spacing. And here's Sid.
0: I don't think either one's content to be second, so one's trying to be first. And there they come in front of Ron Carroll again.
2: And they're here right now. Foyt still maintaining a lead, and I might say maybe 10 feet farther along, Sid.
0: Gentlemen, we'll hold off to get a little bit closer because about the same interval has been running here between Foyt and Johnny Rutherford. And, of course, Johnny's waiting for one little slip by the veteran, and that's going to be kind of hard to find, too. But if A.J. did make a bobble of any sort, Johnny Rutherford is there to take advantage of it. Out of the north pit, and here's Chuck Marlowe.
16: Number four, Billy Vukovich is in, changing tires on the right side, getting fuel on the 46th lap. No sooner do I say that, he's out and rolling again, right past you, Sid.
0: And there he goes, the Sugar Ripe Prune Special, Bill Vukovich from Fresno. Freddie?
1: Sid, we're overlooking one thing. Bobby Unser, running in third spot, is playing a cool game out there. Right now, Rutherford is drafting on A.J. Foyt. That's going to help his fuel mileage. Along with that, they're stopping at approximately 20 to 22 laps. The stop that Vukovic just made adds up to about 23 laps before fueling. However, in overlooking Bobby Unser, he came in on lap 27, so he's getting the mileage, and he's running in third spot, and he's playing a smart, smart game.
0: He's a very heady driver, and since his days of trying to get the pole and then wear the car out, he is now using a lot more strategy. I think that Dan Gurney probably had a long talk with Bobby, and this time Bobby listened. Now to turn three, here's Doug Zink.
2: And thank you, Sid. Tom Bigelow, the Bryant Heating and Cooling Special, number 27, moving very slowly as he came by turn number three, likely in the pits. And Sid, there's a car down near Jerry Baker that's pulling off into the grass. You might check with Jerry.
0: First of all, Johnny Rutherford makes a pit stop in front of Lou Palmer.
19: Got him. Just stopped. The car now is at idle. The fuel cell being replenished. They're checking that right rear tire. This time it appears no change, rubber at all. White, meanwhile, has been flashed. Also, a pit stop sign. There is new rubber going on the car, however. It will be on the right front this time. One tire each time, both on the right side of the car. The jack is still up. Tire is locked. Jack down. Johnny being pushed away. Here he comes. Listen to the sound. The McLaren moving by us now. Out back onto the racetrack as we await the arrival of A.J. Foyt within moments, Sid.
20: Beautiful, Lou, and that's real color radio because those gorgeous orange cars, as Jim Shelton mentioned, both being orange but a different shading, we now see one coming in, and there is the Gilmore Special. Pick it up, Lou. Foyt.
19: Okay, back again. A.J. Foyt at rest there. Now, here we go. Fuel cell. The connection has been made. Right side tires only being checked. No change indicated. So, Rutherford has picked up one tire. Foyt will not. This could spell a difference. A quicker pit stop. Fuel disengaged. He's on his way. Here it is, the Foyt. A.J. Foyt, how quick, Jim?
21: 15.
19: 15 seconds and on his way, Sid.
20: Terrific. We have a real battle here today. Unbelievable. Let's hope it continues this way. It's very, very exciting indeed. A.J. Foyt going for his fourth victory, something no one's ever done before in the history of the 500-mile races to accomplish it. Out of the North Pit, Chuck Marlowe.
16: Just a few moments ago, into the pits for a change, rookie Pancho Carter, car number 11, driving an excellent race. He is running down on the field right now, officially up on the board. He's 12th. He is 19th, but he's driving an excellent race. Tires on the right side, fuel, and he's back out. Back to you, Sid.
20: Mike Hiss apparently having trouble in the backstretch, right, Jerry Baker?
6: Yeah, Sid, he came out of the number two quarter up there, running side by side with Bill Simpson. They were both running very low and very slow. Right in front of us here, Hiss apparently ran out of whatever and is now out of his car, down in the number three turn down there, and he's into the infield grass. Back to you.
20: All right, at 40 laps now, we have a new record. 40 laps or 100 miles, one-fifth of this race gone. We're now on the 50th lap. Before your charts, number 14, Foyt was first. 3, Rutherford second. 48, Bobby Unser third. 15, Al Unser was fourth. And 24, rookies Tom Sneva was fifth. 21, Carruthers was sixth. Number 9, Ruby was seventh. 20, John Cock eighth. Number 4, Vukovic was ninth. And number 60, Krizloff was running 10th at that time. At 40 laps or 100 miles, 177.859 miles an hour. A new record set by Foyt. The old record 175.051 set by Gary Bettenhausen in 1972. Now to the far north pit and Paul Page.
10: We've the national driving champion Roger McCluskey in, pointing to his left rear tire. They're putting a new one on for him. A load of fuel just a few moments ago. I talked with car owner Lindsay Hopkins. He said everything was running fine. Now the race car being pushed back onto the race course. I might also add that Larry Boom Boom Cannon, car 59, the American Financial Special directly in front of us, has been in the pit several times now. They're working on a valve cover in the rear of the engine. They dropped the car back off the jacks, and it apparently will be going out, though the crew is wiping oil off of that car. Back to you, Sid.
20: All right, Paul. Now, alongside and patiently waiting is Donald Davidson. He's been here for 15 minutes. We try to bring Don in every 30 minutes, but today things have been so hectic and so busy and so far so safe. It's been one of the more thrilling races we've had the pleasure of broadcasting for many a year. Bobby Unser making a pit stop, so Freddie, if you and John will watch him, I'll get, and going back out again is number 45, Jim McElreath. I'll get the word from Donald. Don, you better talk fast because this is one of those days.
22: Okay, so well, it really is a very exciting race, and everybody seems to have relaxed now because everybody was very apprehensive before the race started, but it's a sunny day, and we really can have a good race. We've been 45 minutes, no cautions yet. The interesting thing about the attrition rate is that in the first few laps, it was very similar to the 1934 race. We've had lots of cars go out at the beginning, but normally due to accidents, we've had 8-9 cars out of the race now, and all because of mechanical failures. And the other thing that is interesting is that they all involve veteran drivers. We still have all 7 rookies on the track. And this Mario Andretti was out, I think, in about the second or third lap. This will be the 5th time that he will have finished 30th or worse since 1967.
20: Mario certainly had a bad run of luck since he came out here to be Rookie of the Year the first time and National Champion the first time.
22: Yes, that was in 1965. Another thing that I can't find any records on, I think this is possibly the earliest that the early race leader has gone out. I think Dahlenbach led 2 laps or possibly 3 laps and came in. And I've been trying to think of some other incidences where a pole sitter or a front row starter dropped out early. Cliff Woodbury wrecked in the 3rd lap after starting on the pole. And that's the only one I can come up with so far, but we'll try and find some more for later on when things cool down a little bit.
20: I also want to get a remark from you before you leave, Don, after I give the rundown here for a moment, and also go to Chuck Marlowe. And that is when other drivers have come from further back in the field to perhaps win the race over the years, because that's Johnny Rutherford's position right now. And Chuck Marlowe apparently has called us to tell us something about Gordy Johncock.
16: Yes, he just limped past us, and he's been picked up now by his crew. They're pushing him at just better than a trot. And down to the pits, he should be within your eye shot by now. It looks like he has big problems. Back to you.
20: Yes, he is in front of us right now, the defending champion from last year's abbreviated rain-shortened race, Gordon Johncock, being pushed. But we're not going to call him out of the race at this point. Now, Don, turning back in 25th position, we had Johnny Rutherford in that same area in the back because of the qualification situation. They couldn't make it the first day. The first weekend, we had Roger McCluskey and Al Unser. What are the chances of winning from the back? Although right now, I think the chance is pretty good for Johnny Rutherford.
22: Well, it has happened, Sid. Two drivers have come from 28th starting position. Ray Haroon in the very first 500 in 1911 came from 28th in a 40-car starting field. Louis Meyer won his third of three victories in 1936. 28th in a 33-car
20: starting field. Don, let me interrupt you. Lou Palmer in the south pit first. Lou?
19: Right. Situation may be as simple as this, because here he comes now. Last year's winner. Back out on the racetrack. I think he just flat ran out of fuel, Sid, out on the track. His crew hustled down the pit line, pushed him as quickly as they could to the refueling station, got it filled, topped it up, and he's on his way again. Back out
20: well,
19: on the track.
20: Lou, you might watch for this strange situation. We have almost an instant replay here. Chuck Marlowe is calling us to tell us the same thing has happened now to his teammate, number 60, Steve Krizilov. When they came by, when Chuck called in last time, and Chuck, I'll take it from here, I think, we've had Gordy Johncock being pushed. We thought maybe something was wrong with the car. But probably, as Lou analyzed, he's out of fuel, just a matter of maybe 100 yards from his own pit. But his crew goes up there and should get some kind of a physical endurance record for pushing the car. Now, the very same thing is happening to number 60, his teammate, Gordy Johncock, and number 40, the other car, Wally Dallenbach, the early leader, is out of the race. So some pit strategy apparently misfired there. They didn't quite make it by just a few hundred yards. Right, Fred?
1: That's correct, Sid. I think with the big blowers they're running on those things, I think they ran Dallenbach a little on the lean side. And I think they burned a piston or dropped one or a valve, either one, they'd all be in the same category. And I think these are consuming a little bit more fuel by the volume of air they're pumping in that to have the engine live, and it's costing fuel mileage. And I think the fuel situation here today is going to either win or lose the race for you. The pit crew action and the number of pit stops they make and the length of the pit stops are going to be the differential. I can see where Johnny Rutherford and A.J. Foyt have theirs down pat, as has Dan Gurney in the Oldsmobile Eagle crew. Got that thing right down pat. They're running about the best in mileage at present time, Sid.
20: All right, Fred, I didn't get a chance to say goodbye to Donald, so we'll see you in about another half an hour. Okay, Don, I'll let you have another word
22: okay,
20: to
22: add. Okay, fine. Fred Frayne came from 27th in 1932 in a 40-car starting field and won the race.
20: All right, thank you, Don. We'll call you back in 30 minutes. Now stay tuned for the greatest spectacle in racing. Johnny Parsons, number 94, the Vada Special, a rookie, being pushed into the pit area, but Johnny apparently has stood by to talk with his friend Paul Page. Paul, come in.
3: Johnny Parsons, Jr., the son of a great 500 champion, running in your first 500 in Indianapolis. You're out of the car. It looks like it's over for you. What happened?
5: I don't know, Paul. By the fourth lap, we started losing horsepower. Something wrong with the supercharger or else the injectors. I don't know. So we just lost all our horsepower.
3: Johnny, we're certainly sorry to see you gone for the day. We hope we'll see you again in next year's 500. Bill Finley and the crew working hard. Sid, I also have George Snyder here, A.J. Foyt's teammate. George, we see you walking down the pit lane from the north. What happened?
21: Well, it looks like we had a gearbox problem and probably dropped a few valves.
3: We hope we don't see that happening to A.J.'s car. Any chance?
21: Well, there's always a chance, but we sure hope it doesn't happen.
3: There you are, Sid. George Snyder, too, out of the race.
20: All right, thank you, Paul. We have chance here to give a rundown of all the cars still running. Gets us back to number 94. So there are 24 cars running by my calculation, but that's more John DeCamp's department. We have 24. Johnny?
15: Sid, there are just 23 running. There are listed downstairs that 10 cars are out of the race. Have we got time to enumerate
20: yes.
15: those 10?
20: Okay. Let's do that rapid.
15: Here they are. Dick Simon, driving car number 44, is out. Also out, car 82, George Snyder. Car 56, Jim Hurtubise. Car 40, Wally Dallenbach. Car 5, Mario Andretti. Car 8, Gary Bettenhausen. Car 94, Johnny Parsons. Car 68, Mike Hiss. Car 98, Mike Mosley. Car 61, Rick Muther. A total of 10. That means that there are 23 cars still running. Sid?
20: All right, we see a black flag for Larry Cannon. The car appears to be smoking. At least the black flag is being held. Has it been waved? As yet, we're watching it. Watching it across the way. Freddie, you might keep an eye and see if the black flag's been waved. It has been waved.
1: Sid, he's dumping a little bit of oil, and I think they have an oil leak. Something has gone awry there, and he's oiling up the track, and that's what the black flag would be for.
20: It's number 59, the American Financial Special. Pat Vidan waves the black flag and shows a card with his car number to Larry Cannon, a rookie this year from Oakwood, Illinois. Now we're on the lap number 61. Average speed about 177 miles an hour at this time. At lap 50, they've been given the rundown of 125 miles of a new record of 177.380, and that was set by Bobby Unser in car number 48. Second at that time was car number 15, Al Unser, and number 14, A.J. Foyt, was running third, but that's all we have on that list. So you can mark down it was a new record set by Bobby Unser in the Oldsmobile Eagle 48 of 177.380. The old record was set by Gary Bettenhausen here in 1972 of 171.872. And as soon as the remainder of that 50-lap rundown or 125 miles is given us, we'll give it along to you. Now to the back stretch. There's the yellow out. The yellow is out. First yellow we've had this afternoon. Our points will pick it up and see what it's called for as our observers around the track report in to our producer, Jack Morrow. With so many laps here, so many pit stops made, you can see the virtual impossibility with 33 starting cars. The backstretch and Jerry Baker.
6: Sid, I have a feeling the yellow light may be for car 59, Larry Cannon. He came right in front of us here very, very slowly, and he did not get it very far off the edge of the track. He's only about a couple of hundred yards from where I am right now. He is now down working on the left side of the car and only about 5 or 6 feet from the edge of the racing surface. Larry Cannon from Danville, Illinois. Sid?
20: All right, thank you. So far, that's the first yellow we've had, and the time is almost 1 hour of the race has gone by. Johnny Rutherford going by very, very slowly under the yellow. The men keeping their position so far today. Great sportsmanship has been shown. Of course, some pit stops will be made during the yellow. Tom Sneva is making his right now.

0: Immediately behind him. So Foyt's car is now off the jacks, now back up on again. He's pointing to that front tire assembly and the right front, indication that he did want it, and he's really furious. Steaming in the cockpit as Rutherford already has made his pit stop and pulls out around him. Foyt is not a happy man. He wants new right front rubber, and he wants it now. They're finally getting an impact wrench on it, and it is off. The new tire is on. That is yet another pit stop made. Jan Opperman going by at the moment. Foyt finally has the tire that he wants, and they're pushing him away, but Johnny Rutherford is up in front as Foyt now rejoins the field under a slow Pacer light yellow situation, Sid.
1: Thank you, Lou, very, very much indeed. We'll watch up here, and Freddie can analyze if he has to make another stop or not. Fred?
2: Well, I don't think he'll have to make another stop. He made a lengthy one arguing with his crew to change the tire. I think he wanted the left front to start with, pointing coming in, and then he wanted the right one changed, and they probably looked at him with surprise, and I can understand that Texan getting hot, and he probably steamed a little bit.
1: Chance under the yellow for us to give you a rundown of 50 laps or 125 miles, a new track record. The speed, 177.380 miles an hour, set by number 14, A.J. Foyt, at 50 laps or 125 miles. Number 14, Foyt was first. Number 3, Rutherford second. 15, Allanser third. 48, Bobby Unser fourth. 20, John Cock was fifth. 60, Krizloff seventh. 9, Ruby was eighth. 24, Sneva ninth. 21, Carruthers was running tenth. And number 4, Bill Vukovich was 11th. Now to Bob Forbes and Mario Andretti.
3: Sid, we're standing here in front of a very disappointed young man in Mario Andretti, the 1969 winner. Mario, unfortunately for you, this year's race was almost an instant replay of last year.
4: Yes, it is unfortunate. I can hardly believe it. Just that for something very quick and piston, just let go and that's it.
3: Mario, maybe next year will be different. The law of average is about to catch up with you, I'd say.
4: Well, I certainly hope so.
3: Now back to you, Sid.
1: All right, Bob, we have the rundown now of 60 laps under the yellow, or 150 miles. To get these charts up to date, this is a very fast-moving race. It's on the 65th lap. So mark this down, if you will. 176.627 miles an hour. The green flag is back out once again, and we're back to racing speed. 176.627 miles an hour. The old record was set by Gary Bettenhausen in 1972 of 162.382. And at 150 miles, 60 laps, it was 14. Foyt was first. 3, Rutherford second. Number 3, Johnny Rutherford is now in the lead in this race. He's passed A.J. Foyt as the green comes back out. Number 15, Al Unser is third. Was third at 60 laps or 150 miles. 48, Bobby Unser was fourth. 9, Lloyd Ruby fifth. 21, Jimmy Carruthers sixth. Number 4, Bill Vukovich seventh. Number 24, Tom Sneva eighth. 55, Jerry Grant ninth. Number 1, Roger McCluskey was tenth. Now to finish out the field, number 89, John Martin, 11th. Number 51, Jan Opperman, 12th. 42, Jerry Carl was 13th. 73, David Hobb, 14th. Number 11, Wayne Carter, Jr. was 15th. 18, Bill Simpson was 16th. 45, Jim McElree, 17th. Number 20, Gordon Johncock, 18th. Number 60, Steve Krizloff, 19th. 77, Salt Walther was 20th. 79, Bob Harkey, 21st. 27, Tom Bigelow, 22nd, and 59, Larry Cannon was running 23rd. Now to the second turn, and Howdy Bell.
5: Thank you, Sid. We have the car number 21, Cobra Firestone Special, Jimmy Carruthers, former USAC midget champion, just pulling off into the grass directly across from us, right up next to the wall. He's talking to the service people from the official trucks here. No problem, just pulled the car in, and he stopped, and he's out of it, undoing his helmet. Several of the fans over at the fence to see what the heck went on with that particular car, but he's taking his helmet off and looks as though, at least for this moment, Carruthers in 21 is probably out of the race.
1: Thank you very much. Mike Hiss is coming into the pits for fuel. Here's John DeCamp.
6: Sid, I think we're going to have to make a correction on how many cars are out of the race, because Mike Hiss's crew just pushed him past the tower to his pit, just down to our left a little bit. Obviously, he was out of fuel. He'd been scored out of the race, but somehow he got a push back to the pit area, and he's in there right now getting what looks to me to be a new charge of fuel, and he'll probably go back out there.
1: Well, the car was brought in by a wrecker after going out of the race and closing into the grass earlier. Yellow is out once again. Where is it, gentlemen? The yellow flag is out as we have Johnny Rutherford leading on this, the 68th lap.

0: The first yellow came on during the leader's 62nd lap with A.J. Foyt's car, number 14, still leading. The light resulting from Larry Cannon's car, number 59, going off the track in the middle of the backstretch. A yellow can be for a number of things, in addition to an accident, of course.
1: Sid, it can be for debris on the track. It can be due to oil on the track by virtue of somebody dumping an engine. I think Cannon's engine is out. And along with that, somebody just mentioned that Crothers was having trouble. He might have blown an engine, might have some debris on the track and or oil also.
0: Second turn, Howdy Bell.
2: Sid, we have a feeling here that the yellow light probably is for Jimmy Carruthers' car 21 that we mentioned a couple of moments ago when he pulled down into the grass. He is, 20, 30 feet off the track, about 10 feet from the inside retaining wall, and he was just coming very slowly through the turn and pulled off into the grass. Now, they have backed a wrecker up to it and are apparently going to haul it away, but to my guess, unless there's something else, that's probably what the yellow's for. Back to you.
0: All right, thank you, Howdy. Now stay tuned for the greatest spectacle in racing. The yellow is still out, and this parade looks very slow as they go by the tower here indeed. Time for us to say that several fine books are out on the 500. One title, The Indy 500, An American Institution Under Fire, written by Ron Dorson. This tells the background of how the race is produced and has many interviews with hundreds of people vital to staging the 500-mile race. You might enjoy getting it. The Indy 500, An American Institution Under Fire by Ron Dorson, author from California. And Carl Hungness has edited the Indianapolis 500 Yearbook. These are both fine books. I think you'll enjoy reading. In the fall, watch for Donald Davidson's Indianapolis 500 Annual. That'll be coming out in association with yours truly, Sid Collins, so watch for it. The Indianapolis 500 Annual. And right now, Carl Hungness has the Indianapolis 500 Yearbook. I have a telegram here from Bill and Myra Holland. Bill won this race in 1948 and 49 and almost won it a couple of other times. A fantastic driver with a great record, wiring us from Tucson, Arizona today. And Freddie, you recall we broadcast the race in California in March, and our producer was Howard Fisher, and he and lovely Sylvia are listening to us in Riverside, California.
1: That's great, Sid. Fine people.
0: We have a lot of telegrams. We're not going to acknowledge those, just the racing folks. Ronnie Peterson just won the race at Monaco. Jackie Stewart's over there to watch that one. Normally is here with us doing the telecast with ABC, but he went over there and did that one. We had a chance to chat with Jackie, and he made comments about his retirement, which I think he's very pleased having made that decision, too. Mel Larson, driver, you may recall, wiring us from Las Vegas, Nevada.
1: All right, that's great, Sid. By the way, we have a few people that normally are here all the time, never miss a race. Joe Hunt being one of them, as the fans might remember. Joe Hunt is ill in Los Angeles and has had a major operation. Talked to him the other day. Whitey Hobbold, who is George McNaughty's crew and is a very stable crewman there, is ill. And his wife, Gary, gave me a call on it the other day. As well as George Sally, who had the winning car for Sam Hanks and Jim Bryan. He, too, is ill, as well as you well know that Walt Myers at Methodist Hospital, injured here on practice day. Dick Huffman of Daytona, as well, with a heart attack. And I understand Jack London, the former director of competition for BCRA, has been struck by illness as well.
0: Okay, Fred, we're on the...
1: Wish him all good luck.
0: Thank you. I join you. And I have some other memos on that line myself. The 70th lap, we have Johnny Rutherford leading with A.J. Foyt second under the yellow. And Jim Shelton has an observation from turn four.
3: Sid, real quick, the old pro Al Unser there, he's been creeping up. Any man that can come 22 places up the line from where he started, he looks pretty good to me, and he's been doing a magnificent job driving up here. So helmet off or hats off to this gentleman. Back to you, Sid.
0: All right, Jim, under the yellow, we'll mention some other good friends of racing since we have a four-and-a-half-hour show. I trust you other listeners won't mind. Joey Leonard, there's the green again, and they come down to the number one turn, and Johnny Rutherford has a good lead as he cuts in front of his competition to get into turn one. Joe Leonard, who was injured at the California 500, hope to be back here on the team with Mario Andretti and Al Unser, and is probably listening to us today in San Jose, California. It'd be good to hear from Joe if he is listening out that way. The Strain family hearing us in Rio de Janeiro. Johnny Rutherford's father is quite ill in Fort Worth, Texas, and my dad, my wonderful dad, is ill today, too, in the Methodist Hospital in Indianapolis. Mr. Guy Cervello, who hasn't missed a race here in 21 years, listening to us today, and illness in New Brunswick, New Jersey. We're sorry to mention those things, but they happen, too, and these are people who have followed racing for a long, long time. Now, we're back under the green once again, the blue and yellow flag being waved by Pat Vanand to have the slower car move over, let the faster car pass. We're on lap number 71 to the first turn. Here's Ron Carroll.
4: All right, Sid, and say a compliment, if you will, for the fans out here today. A huge crowd, and I must say I don't even see a piece of paper floating around here on a track. Just wanted to compliment them. And also a comment on Jan Oberman, a rookie out here, exercising his arms, and thankfully one at a time as he went by us under that yellow light a few minutes ago. Sid?
0: Okay, those are the kind of observations we like, because we get so much mail from people who tell us they want to get all the color, and they can smell the rubber and feel the engines and hear everything and touch it. And if you want to write to us, you may write to me, Sid Collins, care of the Indianapolis Motor Speedway, Indianapolis, Indiana. On Salt Walther's car, there's a decal that says, Go Navy, because he's backed in part by U.S. Navy recruiting, because Salt's a powerboat driver, too. And since for fine equipment and excitement, Navy thinks racing's the way to go. And I trust if you want to join the service, Navy might be the way to go, too. Now the far north pit, here's Paul Page.
5: Sid, just a few moments ago, Bill Simpson in the American Kids Racer Special was pushed past us by his crew. An interesting note there, these cars are equipped, as you know, with two-way radios. And what occurred was when Bill Simpson began experiencing trouble, he radioed his crew to come get him. So they sprinted up through the pit area, got a hold of the wing of that race car, and have now pushed it down to his pit where they're working on it. Back to you on the tower.
0: All right, sir. Let's kind of go around the track here and so we get our lead established and get a close battle again so we can follow and see one by one what some of the positions are doing, starting here to my far right in the tower, John DeCamp.
6: Sid, I've clocked the last two laps on Rutherford's lead over Foyt. Rutherford leads Foyt by about 21 and a half seconds. He was 22 and a half on the 72nd lap, 21 and a half on the 73rd lap, so Foyt's cutting it down just a bit.
0: Johnny Rutherford's a man who has come into his own just in recent years, he says, since he got with the McLaren team. Up to that time, last year, is the first 500-mile race he's finished, and that was not a whole 200-lap race, so he's really never finished a 200-lap race in his life. Of course, Bobby Unser had that kind of a start out here for lesser years, but didn't start too auspiciously. Finally came to his own with his win in 1968. A beautiful sight to see that gorgeous Goodyear blimp flying high above us here in the Indiana sky with the sun out, and these cars moving into turn number one. Jan Oberman in car number 51 is closing in on the top 10 after starting in the 32nd spot. Jan Oberman, it's going to be quite a battle for the Rookie of the Year award, Fred, between Tom Sneva, a fellow who was a high school principal, and they say he used to drive a school bus. I trust he drove it somewhat differently than he's driving today.
1: And besides that, Sid, he does work on our highway safety program. I turned my car over to him last October or November, and he and Jerry Grant have juggled my car around. So he is a great little driver, and he's a heady driver. He has his head screwed on right, which is very, very important. And he's doing an outstanding job on our Champion Highway Safety Program.
0: And Jan Opperman's a fellow who has come to Indianapolis, I think, full of great respect for this particular racetrack. He was the one-time USAC sprint car leader. He's now running third in the standings. Yellow is out once again. And we'll check and see where our men pick that one up. We have announcers and voices all over this 2.5-mile oval, and as fast as they see something, they call it in. Paul Page, the far north pit.
5: Well, Sid, we watched as Pancho Carter in his Cobra Firestone came out of number four, seemed to nick the wall with the left rear just slightly. Now, I can't say that for sure. I don't have that good a view, but there was a puff of smoke from the left rear. It went sideways for just a second. He got it back under control and has continued on down the straightaway. Back to you in the tower.
0: All right, maybe Jimmy Shelton could see it before you did. Jim?
3: Sid, absolutely right. It was Pancho Carter, but he just barely touched that wall. But just a little puff of the white stuff that was
0: okay, Jeremy, excuse me. South pit, Foyt's in the pits. Lou?
7: Right, and shouldn't be. Doesn't really need this pit stop in terms of attrition fuel, but he's picking up right rubber, both front and rear this time. Maybe indication of a chassis situation not quite to AJ's liking. He does have the rubber on, though. Hasn't lost that much under a yellow light. This time, the pit stop worked perfectly. Back to you in the tower.
0: All right, very good, Lou. And AJ Foyt running second. We had to pick that one up. Interrupted Jim Shelton, so let's go back to Jim again.
3: Sid, I don't think there was any damage to the car. However, the observers here, I'm sure, turned the yellow on just as a precautionary measure. So now back to you.
0: All right, we have the standings at 70 laps or 175 miles. Another new record, 162.842 miles an hour. The old record was set by Al Unser when he won in 1970 for Johnny Lightning. That was a great year and a great race, too. The leader at that time, today, was car number three, Johnny Rutherford. The record speed of 162.842 and the old speed was 160.515. And after 70 laps or 175 miles, we had number three, Rutherford first, 14, Foyt second, 15, and Al Unser was third, 48, Bobby Unser was fourth, and 24, Sneva was fifth. Number nine, Lloyd Ruby moving up in the pack to sixth, four, Vukovic seventh, 55, Jerry Grant was eighth, 89, John Martin was ninth, and number one, Roger McCluskey, national champion, moving into the top 10 in 10th place. Now to the North Pit and Chuck Marlowe.
8: Just noticed a moment ago, car number 11, about whom you were speaking, came into the pits. He had nicked the wall. They were examining the right rear wheel, and they changed tires on the right side. He's back out and on the track. We're still under the yellow. Back to you, Sid.
0: All right, Chuck, thank you. You know, we had a letter this year from a lady who said that she had a father who was keeping a racetrack, a toy track, on his ping pong table in the basement, and he had little toy cars with numbers. And every time we had a car come in the pits, he would move the little toy car in the pits. And every time we went back out again, he would move it back out. And please try to keep track. The green flag's out again. Which cars came out of the pits, because his toys were stacking up in there. And it's an impossibility because we're stacking up in here too. The green flag is out. Johnny Rutherford is leading. We'll be back in a minute. Now stay tuned for the greatest spectacle in racing. The green light came on again in the leader's 71st lap. And the leader at that time was car number three, Johnny Rutherford. And the yellow again would flash during the leader's 76th lap. Now to the first turn is Ron Carroll.
4: Yes, Sid, and just as that green went back on, Johnny Martin, car number 89, dropped it down below the yellow line. He's past us now, but perhaps is in just a bit of trouble, Sid.
0: All right, Ron, number two, Howdy Bell.
2: Well, it was Bill Simpson that coasted through this second turn, but he seems to have made it on around somewhere up toward three because he's not on the backstretch at this point.
0: Well, we thought he stalled, thank you, Howdy, at the entrance to the pit area. Probably have that report from Paul Page or Jim Shelton a bit later on. We've had more action here, Freddie, I do think today, than we've had in many races, when we've had a lot of yellow and we've had a lot of danger situations. It's good clean action, good racing action, right?
1: Well, I believe, Sid, it's more of a safety precautionary measure. For example, when young Dwayne Carter hit the wall over there or touched it, precautionary measures call for immediate reaction on the driver's part, bringing the car into the pits. It's a rule and a regulation. If you get off of the race course, you should park the car at the next lap for a quick inspection and tire inspection, as well as touching the wall. And that's what they were doing, checking it right away quick. They checked the right rear suspension to be sure it's all right due to the damage incurred on the tire.
0: At the leader's 77th lap, Bobby Unser in car 48 did a 9-second pit stop for fuel. Now to the far north pit and Paul Page.
5: Well, we were talking a moment ago about Bill Simpson, who was coasting. He indeed coasted past us through the pit entrance into the north pit area, on down toward his pit where Chuck Marlowe is probably watching. I might add, Sid, there is a black smudge on the white retaining wall on the outside where Poncho Carter just barely nicked it with the right rear of his race car. Back to you.
0: All right, Paul, I think it's vitally important to us in auto racing and to you, the motoring public, that it's understood that the fuel used in these championship racing cars is not detracting one single drop from possible use in your own passenger car. This fuel is not gasoline, which might be used in a pleasure car engine, nor will its use in racing make you line up further at service stations or deprive you of any city or highway driving. This fuel is a synthetic alcohol known as methanol and is not suitable or usable in the passenger vehicle. The sport of auto racing is cooperating fully with the Federal Energy Office by reducing the quantity of fuel used in motorsports in 1974 by a minimum of 25%. Now to the South Pit, Lou Palmer.
7: And it is Steve Krisloff's car, number 60, now being put back into the garage area. So they'll be burning no methanol or anything else. They have pushed it back to the garage. Number 60, Krisloff's hit.
0: All right, Lou, thank you. Now, gasoline really has vanished from the garage area, which is dubbed Gasoline Alley in the 1930s. So I'd have a different name for that. Methanol Alley, Fred, you suppose, or something like that?
1: Alcoholville or something.
0: It's alcohol
1: you can't drink. It'll kill you.
0: Now to this, you try it. Now to the center pit. Here's Luke Walton.
9: Blue in the middle pit.
0: Not getting Luke in the center pit. Apparently some transmission problem down there, Jack. We'll check on that. The race cars in use since the mid-60s have burned an alcohol base compound called methanol. Anyway, gasoline was outlawed here after the 1964 crash, and the pit area derived its title from the early gasoline service stations, perhaps, which had a pit in the garage floor instead of a pneumatic hoist to work under the cars.
1: Sid, in the past, gasoline was used. In fact, they ran this race, I think, on a total of about 37.5 gallons. You'll have to check with our statistician, Mr. What's his name?
0: Yeah,
1: stand
0: Donald
1: out
0: Donald
1: there,
0: out
1: the
0: there.
1: Encyclopedia. He's got all the answers to that. However, they used a high test fuel a little later, afterwards, and along with that, they went to alcohol, and that was a wood grain type of alcohol, but it'd be tied up with IRS and internal revenue and ABC and taxation on it and everything else, and besides, it could be lean down and drunk.
0: Has some other names out here that are being used that are press misnomers I'll tell you about in just a moment. Back in the master control tower, once again on lap number 85, there are 200 laps scheduled for this 500-mile race on a 2.5-mile oval course. Number 3, Johnny Rutherford, driving the McLaren Special, McLaren Limited, Cars Limited, is leading. Number 3, Johnny Rutherford from Fort Worth, Texas. Number 14, A.J. Foyt in the Gilmore Special is second. Number 15, Al Unser in the Viceroy Special is third. Number 48, Bobby Unser in the Olsnight Eagles running fourth. And car number 4, Bill Vukovic in the Sugar Ripe Prune Special is running fifth. We'll give you further rundowns of all the cars left in the field shortly. Luke Walton now has Steve Krizoloff. Luke, can you hear us? Luke, can you hear me? Apparently not. We're talking about misnomers on names. Gasoline Alley, which is now methanol. Victory Circle is really a square these days into which the winning car is rolled after the race, with a semicircle of seats surrounding the area, which might account for the name of Circle. And they also have what they call carburation tests, which are held before the race a few days. And the cars are fuel injected and turbocharged. They don't have carburetors. And, of course, the one that always throws me, Fred, is in front of the gate here. It says Indianapolis Motor Speedway. And I'm told years ago by Harlan Fink that they're all engines.
1: Well, I think I've told you that, too.
0: Right.
1: And
0: you
1: said, hey, what do we do, change this to Indianapolis Engine Speedway?
0: Yes.
1: But it's a motor car, as it is called. And actually, a motor is an electric motor. However, these power plants, being internal combustion engine, are most generally called an engine. By the way, we should correct one thing. We've been calling these things offies or offenhausers. These are put out by John Drake of Drake Engineering, and they are really Drake offenhausers.
0: I'm glad you did correct that, because that is another colloquial habit I think we get into here. Now to the far north pit, and Paul Page, and he has the very popular Jim Herdebees with him. Paul?
5: And I certainly do, Sid Collins. Jim Herdebees, a favorite here at the Speedway, but not looking as happy as he could at this moment. Jim, we noticed a few moments ago your car slowing down. It then came to a stop. What happened to you?
10: Well, coming down the front straightaway, I think I busted something, maybe a wrist pin or something in the engine, and it let go. I was just glad that the guys behind me there didn't get in trouble with my oil or if I'd lost any. I know I smoke a little bit.
5: Always a gentleman then on the race course, pulls his car off so that he won't interfere with the competition. Jim, we're sorry to see you out.
10: Well, I'd like to stay in. I'd like to finish this thing once. And maybe next year.
5: Back to you in the tower then, Sid.
0: That fella, every time he shows up any place, in the 500 Festival Parade yesterday, when he goes past the multitude in the crowd, they yell and scream as though he were a 9-time winner instead of a fella who's never really fared too well here in finishing position. There's something about Jim Herdebees has given him crowd charisma. I think it's because he's always smiling no matter what. And for courage, a man who's come back from tremendous burns, I think we've all taken our hat off to Jimmy. He almost made the first 150-mile-an-hour lap out here the first year he came to the Speedway and set everybody on their ears. So Jim Herdebees deserves all the applause you can give him. Now, Paul Page told me he wasn't going to have too much action up there, he thought. Apparently, he's doing a great job of picking up interviews for us. He has Larry Cannon standing by.
5: Sid, this is truly becoming quite an alley of its own for people to walk up and down, especially drivers coming in off the race course. And one of those here with me, just a few feet from his pit, is Larry Cannon. Larry, they turned the yellow on for you. Were you ever in real trouble?
11: No, I didn't know they had the yellow on for me. Matter of fact, I think that they had a couple of lap yellow for Jim Herdebees, and I was in the pits, and mine was the second yellow, I think, and somewhere around 60 laps. But
0: the yellow is out. Turn four. Jim Shelton. Jim, come in.
12: Yeah, we got a skid up here. It was a magnificent driving job, though, and nobody hit him. I'm going to put the glasses on. I don't want to just guess. Hold on just a second.
0: All right, Jim, you take your time and call us back. That's our policy here. Take plenty of time. We have a monopoly in the world today, and so we'd rather not alarm anybody. 48, the Olsnight Eagle, is coming in for a pit stop, and we're going to wait to hear from Jim Shelton and see what happened. Johnny Rutherford's in for a stop. Lou Palmer.
7: His timing perfect. Johnny Rutherford coming in the moment that flag flashed. So Johnny has pitted, changed a right rear tire once again, refueled, is back out on the track. and will rejoin the contest ahead of Foyt, who is running at a much slower speed out there under yellow light conditions. Now, Foyt again is flashing into the pit area, Sid. We can keep it or go to Jim or stand by as you wish, but Foyt is in the pit. They're checking the tires for him once again. This time it appears no rubber change is indicated, so Rutherford has pitted. Now Foyt is in the pits, getting it topped up, fueling, and on his way. Here's the Foyt engine. Out and about in the Gilmore 14. Back to you, Sid, in the tower.
13: Good, Lou. It sounded like you were hanging out of the back of the car yourself. Great. Let's hold on to Larry Cannon, if you can, just a moment, Paul. And back to Jim Shelton for a further report from Turn 4.
12: All right. It was that super rookie, Jan Opperman, who did a magnificent job. He got sideways up here. Now in the center of the track, they have the wrecker hooked onto him. And all of the other drivers are observing the safety rules up here, as they always do. Jan Opperman is okay. He didn't touch anything. He did a fine job driving through here and not touching anybody else or the walls. Now back to you, Sid.
13: All right, Jim, thank you. Jan Opperman then, proving himself to be a veteran here his first year in midst of what could have been a tragedy for him had he touched that wall at those speeds. Anything certainly can take place. We're on lap number 90 now at 159 miles an hour. The yellow is out. We'll be back in 60 seconds, so stay tuned for the greatest spectacle in racing. We're now at 91 laps. A little over 225 miles, 227 and a half, actually. And the car number 14, A.J. Foyt, for the first 150 miles, led 53 laps and won $7,950. They get $150 in lap prize money for leading each lap. Car 48, Bobby Unser, led 5 laps and won $750 in lap prize money. And car 40, Wally Dallenbach, led 2 laps and won $300 in lap prize money after 60 laps or 150 miles. Now, after lap number 80... or 200 miles for your charts, not a new record due to the yellow, 159.662. Our leader was car number 3, Johnny Rutherford. The green flag is out once again, and Rutherford is in the lead. The second place at that time at 80 laps or 200 miles was Rutherford first, number 14, Foyt second, 15, Al Unser third, 48, Bobby Unser fourth, number 4, Vukovic fifth, 24, Sneva 6th, 55, Grant 7th, number 9, Ruby 8th, number 73, Hobbs was 9th, and number 51, Opperman was 10th. It was not a new record. The old record stands then, set by Gary Bettenhausen in 1972, of 161.172 miles an hour. Saying hello to people who were ill, I left out Len Mildy, a great racing rider from Laredo, Ohio, who's missed only two 500s here in the last 40 years. We certainly hope he's feeling better, too. At lap 90, or 225 miles, we did have a new record set by Johnny Rutherford of 161.777 miles an hour. The old record set by Al Unser of 161.465 in 1970. And again, at 90 laps, or 225 miles, they stacked up as follows. Number 3, Rutherford was first. 14, Foyt was second. 15, Al Unser third. 48, Bobby Unser fourth. Number 4, Bill Vukovic was fifth. Number 9, Lloyd Ruby sixth. 42, Jerry Call was seventh. 55, Jerry Grant eighth. 24, Tom Sneva was ninth. And 73, David Hobbs was tenth. We had 11 cars at that time out of the race, and shortly we'll call in John DeCamp and give a rundown of all the cars running, out of the race, engines, rookies, and everything else he has. And he also has an engineering degree from Purdue University and has been named the Broadcaster of the Year in Indiana and plays the small drum, not the world's largest drum, in his spare time in the Purdue Marching Band. Now, alongside me is Donald Davidson for his half hour, which has become 45 minutes today, wrap-up and analysis to this time. Don?
14: Thank you very much, Sid. You know, it's very interesting. Johnny Rutherford has never led this race before. He started in the middle of the front row of the 1970 event and led going into the first turn, but you're only considered a race leader if you lead it past the start-finish line, and John never has. He also sat on the pole last year but was not able to lead a single lap of the race. Al Unser, running third, won the race in 70 and 71 and finished second in 72 and led quite a bit of it last year, so he's running well up in the pack. And unless Jan Opperman, we don't know whether he's going to be able to get it back into the race or not. I don't want to steal any of John's thunder here. But of the 7 rookies, Johnny Parsons is the only one that is out. And also, of the 5 former winners, we still have 4 in the race.
13: Donald, thank you very much. Donald Davidson, who has memorized all the information of past 500s and his comparatives for us between other races and this one today, while he's standing outside the booth just keeping notes. We're now on lap number 95, and if we go 101 laps, it will be a race regardless, but we're not worried about the weather out here whatsoever. And I know Tony Homa was concerned about that last year and trying to get it finished, and again this year, because the weather forecast Tuesday this week was not particularly heartening, but it got better and better as the days went by. We now pause 10 seconds for station identification. Now stay tuned for the greatest spectacle in racing. Back in the Master Control Tower at Indianapolis, Indiana. And what has thus far been one of the most enjoyable automobile races we've seen, I think maybe by comparative. We were so hopeful this would get off right. It did. Great amount of good fortune and a good heady thinking by the drivers. Some new rules instituted by the chief steward, Tom Binford, who handles things quite well and professionally, and his entire staff. So far, we're hoping, as we had prayed earlier, for a good, close, exciting, and utmost in our regard, with a safe race. We've had all that thus far. We're now closing in on the 100 lap. We've gone 97 laps. And our leader is number 3, Johnny Rutherford, driving for McLaren, starting 25th. The car was not at the line for the qualifying day on May the 11th. We have heard our broadcast of the time trials at that time, and there was a rule the car had to be presented in line. If there was something wrong, they kept it back in the garage and felt when their position time, based on the draw out of the helmet the night before, that they would have the car at the line. Same thing happened with Al Unser, and they didn't make it. So the officials said, no, you'll have to start the second weekend behind those who drew for first day qualifications. But 24 qualified the first day, and that meant the best that anybody could do running the second time was 25th. But Rutherford became the second fastest qualifier of the entire field after A.J. Foyt, but that still started him in 25th position. The John speed of 190.446 was second to Foyt's 191.632. Now Luke Walton is standing by, and we'll hope that we can get the transmission about 40 yards from here down to the center pit. Do you have Steve Krizloff there now, Luke?
15: I certainly do, Steve, and our Zed, and the listeners in New Jersey will be wanting to know what happened to that number 60 red STP special that Steve has been driving. What went wrong, Steve?
3: In the last restart, the clutch started to slip, and I came in, checked it, and the adjustment was okay, so apparently something inside the clutch went bad.
15: What about now, Steve?
3: What about now?
15: What do you do now?
3: Just watch Gordon and hope he wins.
15: Thank you very much, Steve, and we're just as disappointed as you are.
3: Thank you.
15: Back to Sid.
13: All right, Luke, and Luke's had a bit of problem down there from time to time on transmission. He said watch Gordon, John, and hope he wins. Gordon Johncock. But we had tentatively marked off, had we not, earlier? We had not. We marked Dahlenbach off.
6: We marked Dahlenbach off, and Krizloff is now marked off, but we've not marked Johncock off yet, Sid.
13: Right. Well, I wonder if you could be so kind as to run through those we have marked off, those who are running, and anything else you care to tell us from your fantastic slide rule situation down there.
6: Okay, I'd like to comment first, if you will permit me to, the fact that Al Unser, running in third spots, turning laps at about 179 miles an hour. A.J. Foyt and Johnny Rutherford turning laps over 183 miles an hour. Bill Fliedemeyer has been clocking them. Now, these are the cars that I have listed as out of the race. And I will start by telling you, earlier we said Mike Hiss in car number 68 was out of the race. He's not out of the race. He had stalled in the backstretch somewhere. He's very much in the race. He's made 3 pit stops since we had said that he was out of the race, but he's functioning well. These cars are out. Number 44, Dick Simon. Number 82, George Snyder. Number 56, Jim Hurtubise. Number 40, Wally Dahlenbach. Number 5, Mario Andretti. Number 8, Gary Bettenhausen. Number 94, Johnny Parsons. Number 51, Jan Opperman, who spun about 10 minutes ago up in the number 4 corner. Number 98, Mike Mosley. Number 21, Jimmy Carruthers. Number 60, Steve Krizloff. Number 61, Rick Muther. And number 59, Larry Cannon. And I just checked downstairs, Sid, and those are the only cars that they have listed out of the race right now.
13: Do you have a breakdown also, or is it too difficult for you to compute this for us, John, as to how the various engines are doing? Where is the Foyt engine, aside from himself, of course, running second against the Offenhauser Drake engines?
6: The other Foyt engine in the race is Bob Harkey's number 79. And looking at the pylon, I see that they're crediting Bob Harkey with a 17th spot running position right now. So Harkey and the only other Foyt engine in the race is running 17.
13: And aside from that, McLaren, which is leading, those Eagles are faring quite well, too. Foyt has an Eagle. Bobby Unser has an Eagle. Number 15, Al Unser, has an Eagle. Number four, Vukovic, has an eagle. Nine, Lloyd Ruby has an eagle. So I'd say that Dan Gurney is certainly showing some great prominence, too. Freddie?
1: Sid, there's an error there. A.J. Foyt does not have an eagle. That's a coyote. That's a Foyt coyote.
13: No, I said aside from A.J. Foyt.
1: Oh, okay. I
13: misunderstood. No, I didn't. You're perfectly right.
1: Okay.
13: I beg your pardon.
1: Yeah, you got eagle-ized.
13: You're right. No, A.J. Foyt has a coyote.
1: Yeah, Rutherford has a McLaren.
13: I'm sorry.
1: A.J. has a
13: right.
1: Foyt coyote.
13: Maybe everybody will forget about what I said in 60 seconds when we come back. Now stay tuned for the greatest spectacle in racing. Back at Indianapolis once again, and Doug Zink is standing by with some information for us on turn number three.
3: Thank you, Sid. We noticed last time the field's fastest rookie, Tom Stephen, car number 24, the Grant King entry, moving very slowly down the backstretch, dropping down below the white line, and apparently entered the pits last time around. Sid, back to you.
13: Let us go around the track now if we can and pick up whatever our men have been jotting down. They're asked to keep some notes, even though there isn't any special action at their point for such calls as this. So we'll follow from Doug around to turn four and ask Jimmy Shelton to join us.
3: Okay, Sid, it's a great race, as you have been saying all day, and one of the great ones that I have ever seen. And this number three car is, you know, just like a Sunday afternoon drive. He's doing a fantastic job. Another car that I think you should watch for now is number 20, who has did run out of gas, but by George, he's back in there and doing a great job. And back to you, Sid.
13: I found it interesting when you said Sunday afternoon drive. Jim Shelton has used that expression for about 20 years now. It looked like an easy Sunday afternoon, and this is the first time it's ever been on Sunday afternoon. So, Jim, we got things straight here at Honest today. Now, in the far north pit area, Paul Page has one of the drivers out of the race standing by again. Paul?
5: Sid, I'm standing here with Jan Opperman. Jan, I'm sure that you gave yourself, as well as several thousand fans, a thrill up there in the north end. What happened to you?
16: Well, I don't know. I just coming out of the third corner going down the straightaway, and where I never expected any trouble, and they just turned around on me. It felt like I had a right rear blowout or a piece of suspension broke. I don't know what it was. It just sagged on me and started turning itself around, and I just praised the Lord everything was all right. It didn't hit anything, and I just was sitting. I just passed the car, and there was about three of them right on my tail when I did. The Lord's blessing that they all got through it, because it was a little spooky there for a minute.
5: Since you're standing here, I'm assuming that you're going to pull the race car out of the race. Is there anything particularly wrong with it?
16: I don't know. They just, instead of bringing it to my pits, I guess they can't bring it. They can't push a crippled car down here. I thought they could, but they put it in the grass. And once you put it in the grass, you got to keep it in the grass.
5: So, well, Jan, we're sorry to see you out of your first 500. We hope to see you next year.
16: So am I. I was really enjoying the ride, and it was a fine race car, and I'm really tickled to be with it.
5: Back to you in the tower, Sid.
13: All right, Paul, very well done. 106 laps now, an average speed of 159 miles an hour. Number three, Johnny Rutherford, is running first, and A.J. Foyt in car number 14 is running second. I'll give you the rundown of 100 laps, or 250 miles. We did not have a new record speed. The speed was 159.545 as they ran under the yellow. The leader was number three, Johnny Rutherford. Only the third time so far today at the marks of 1, 2, 4, then 10 laps each, we have not had a new record speed. The old record is still held in by Gary Bettenhausen, who set it at 162.113 in 1972. And so at 250 miles or 100 laps, we had number 3, Rutherford first, 14, Foyt second, 48, Bobby Unser third, 15, Al Unser fourth, number 4, Vukovic fifth, 9, Ruby sixth, 42, Jerry Carl seventh, 55, Jerry Grant eighth, 73, Hobbs 9th, number 1, McCluskey 10th. And going through the rest of those running, number 20, John Cock was 11th, 45, McElreath 12th, 24, Sneva 13th, 11, Carter 14th, 89, John Martin 15th, 77, Walther 16th, 79, Bob Harkey 17th, 27, Bigelow 18th, number 18, Simpson was 19th, and number 68, Mike Hiss, was running 20th. And out of the race, you've had those listed for you by John DeCamp. The leaders thus far have been in order. Tom Sneva's car is being pushed away. So, Freddie, you've been watching that while I've been doing this rundown. You might recapitulate for us.
1: Well, Sid, it appears that they had some engine trouble there. I don't know what's happened, but it happened quick. And it's a basic engine failure. So Tom Sneva of Sprague, Washington, driving the Raymond Industries Special, is going to be out with that Kingfish and park it in the garage. That's a big disappointment for Doris and Grand King, they do an outstanding job in upgrading automobile racing and equipment. He's a fine builder. I'm sorry to see the car drop out. It looked good for Tom Sneva this year.
13: Another fellow is doing a good job today, Jerry Carl, driving the Airway Lloyd Special. This is his, second 500, and he's doing quite well at this time. Jerry Carl, number 42, running in seventh position.
1: Jerry is a steady individual. Again, a young man with a head screwed on right. He's down to earth. He knows his business. He's driving a fine car for Lindsay Hopkins, and I'm sure he'll be in the first 10 when this thing winds up.
13: Freddie Agabashian must know a lot about turbochargers, and while things are running rather smoothly out here, I'm going to give him a chance to think about it. And after I call John DeCamp in for some more statistics, Fred, you might tell us about this turbocharge and the great turbocharger controversy this year and how they're doing out there with those, whether a big blower, small blower, and so on, without getting too technically involved. But Freddie introduced the turbocharger to the 500-mile race in 1952 when he held the pole position here for the Cummins Diesel people, and it was the blower that helped put their car on the pole for that race. So you think about that a second, my friend, and I'll call in John DeCamp for a moment first.
6: Sid, Bobby Unser is listed as running in third position right now. He was just lapped by Johnny Rutherford, and Unser now trails Rutherford by about 56 seconds. That was on the 108th lap.
13: Freddie, I noticed here when I was doing some research on that turbo of 1952 of yours, it did about 50,000 RPMs and began to disintegrate at 56,000 RPMs. It must have really improved the turbocharger because today they do about 125,000 RPM, right?
1: Yes, they run 125,000, 135,000 RPM. That, again, gets us down to progress, research, and development. At that time, the metallurgical content of metals were not consistent enough and tough enough to handle the strain and stress under temperature. Today, due to the space program that some people have a tendency to badmouth as a waste of money, which has created a great deal of advances not only in automotive type of equipment that we use, but medical and miniaturization as well. Due to the metallurgical advancements, these turbochargers today that pump air into the induction system of the cars are able to do so at a high RPM with a high acceleration and a low deceleration rate of the turbine itself, allowing the air being pumped in to go as high as about 80 to 126 inches of mercury. Now that pumps, the pumps are pumping, I would say out here today, anywhere between 80 and 90 inches of mercury, amounting to 25 to 30, 32 pounds of pressure. And this packs the fuel and the air ratio into the combustion system, which allows an ignited combustion to put out more power because you can pack it in there where atmospheric pressure and suction of the engine, so to speak, would minimize the horsepower. That's all it amounts to. It's an air pump. However, a turbocharger is not driven by the engine, but it is driven by the waste energy, BTUs, heat and pressure from the exhaust pipe. Therefore, it's free added horsepower without absorbing horsepower to give you added horsepower. Simple?
13: To you.
1: Well, I think all people in aeronautics understand what I'm talking about.
13: Okay. Thank you. Well, Lou Palmer to keep an eye out now. We'll be throwing him down to him in a moment because Foyt and Rutherford are about due to pit once again. Lou, if you'll pick it up as graphically as last time, we sure would appreciate it. We have our leaders, Johnny Rutherford on lap number 114 and car number 3, the McLaren Limited. And I told John the other day, I think you should call it Unlimited because it certainly isn't limiting itself too much right now. Lloyd Ruby back out of the pits once again. There's Foyt. Pick it up, Lou.
7: Foyt's in the area. Coming to a halt now immediately on the marks, getting the tires on in. Actually, it locked it up and stopped precisely on the marks that they have laid down on the pavement. This time, they're working on left front rubber only. Left front rubber, it appears, can't quite see to the rear of the car. They have fueled it, and it's virtually ready to go as Johnny Rutherford's pit board is also being displayed to him, indicating where to stop. So here's the Foyt.
13: There's John.
7: Oh, yeah, and here's Johnny Rutherford, also in the pits now, watching for rubber situation on that car specifically as they are fueling it. They're taking the right rear off on this case. Foyt picked up a right front. left front rather. Virtually all new rubber all the way around on Foyt's car now from the last two pit stops. Rutherford has a new right rear, a new load of fuel, is just now being pushed away and moving by the sound of the other engine. The McLaren off and chasing and moving, so there are the pit stops from the two leaders as the situation now changes out on the track, Sid.
13: Thank you, Lou. And if we're going to pit about, what would the average number of laps be before we're due for another pit, Fred?
1: It'd be about 20 laps. It'd be between 20 and 27 laps at the outside. I think they're running right at around the 25-lap area. You know that Johnny Rutherford isn't about to let that other Texan get too far out of sight. For every time Foyt comes in, this other Texan comes right in on his tail. He's going to keep him right in his sights at all times, for there's nothing better in Rutherford's estimation than to be able to dust off that Foyt once. That Foyt is so consistent, so terrific, and there are two Texans right there that are doing one outstanding job, and he's not going to let go of him.
13: AJ told me at a party last evening that a lady wrote him from California. I guess she called him from California. And she said that in 1961, 64, and 67, she felt, she wrote him a letter each time, that he was going to win the 500, and she told him. And this is the first time she'd felt he was going to win again since then. And each time, as you know, those were his three wins here. So he's believing in the ESP.
1: You know, I wouldn't count Foyt out of this at all. So he's running second place. That doesn't mean anything. He's a foxy character. He knows exactly what he's doing every second of the time, and that's one reason Rutherford's not going to turn him loose.
13: We'll be back now in just 60 seconds. Now stay tuned for the greatest spectacle in racing. Number 77, David Salt Walther's car is being pushed out, and of course this is the longest distance he's ever gone here, having not completed one single lap in his first two races, making a tremendous comeback after suffering burns, given about a 5% chance to live after last year's first lap accident. Salt Walther doing a fine job today, running in 13th position at the moment. We hope he's not superstitious. At lap 110 or 275 miles, not a new record. The speed of 161.376 miles an hour set by the leader, Johnny Rutherford. Record is still in 1972 by Gary Bettenhausen of 163.760. At that time, 110 lap, 275 miles. Number three, Rutherford was first. 14, Foyt was second. 48, Bobby Unser third. 15, Brother Al Unser fourth, following him the same as he did in March the 10th at the California 500. Number four, Vukovic fifth. Number nine, Ruby sixth. 42, Jerry Carl was seventh. 55, Jerry Grant was eighth. 73, David Hobbs of England, ninth, and number 20, Gordy Johncock, still fighting today, running 10th. Number 1, Roger McCluskey was 11th. Number 45, Jim McElreath, 12th. Number 11, Dwayne Carter Jr., 13th, Pancho Carter. 77, Walther was 14th. 89, John Martin, 15th. 79, Bob Harkey, 16th. 27, Tom Bigelow, 17th. 68, Mike Hiss, 18th. And number 18, Bill Simpson was running 19th. 14 cars out of the race, 19 cars running. We're on lap number 119. The sun has been out almost all day long. It's a beautiful day, cool enough to make for good speeds in auto racing in Indianapolis, Indiana. And if we keep this up, the yellow flag is out, gentlemen. This race should go about another hour and 5 to 10 minutes. The yellow is out. To Doug Zink and turn three.
12: All right, thank you, Sid. And the car involved is car number 42, one of the Lindsay Hopkins entries. He got a little too low in turn number three here. He spun around. He did hit the wall. We can see Jerry in the car, and he is moving. He was coming off of turn number three, apparently lost control, got a little too deep into the turn. The car got away from him. He spun and did hit the wall. He is resting against the wall right now, just out of turn number three, right at the beginning of the short chute. And the equipment is around him right now. Sid, we'll keep our eye on him. Back to you in the tower.
13: Do that if you will. Thank you very much, Doug. We were going around the track before, and we didn't get very far before we were short-stopped here. So let's move down to turn number one and see what observations Ron Carroll has for us.
12: All right, Sid, just this observation. You know, so often we talk about a groove at the Indianapolis Motor Speedway. That's where the cars normally run it. I don't know why, but many of the drivers this year especially, and I'm going to mention Johnny Rutherford and A.J. Foyt, are not really staying in that groove. They are as they come into turn one, but instead of going up against the wall or close to the wall in the short chute between one and two, they're out in the middle of that track.
3: I don't know. Perhaps Freddie Agavation can explain that one like that beautiful job he did a minute ago, Sid.
1: I can, I think, answer that question for you. These are sharp people driving sharp cars. They want to keep them sharp. That's running the shortest way around the track. If you move out three more feet in four turns, it adds up to a lot of footage. Instead of running 500 miles, you'll be running a great deal over that. On the other hand, there is a mechanical reason for it, too. It helps scrub up all of that rubber that ties onto the tire or sticks onto the tire. It keeps the rubber scrubbed off clean. If you stayed in the groove all the time, you'd be picking up a lot of that rubber on the tires, creating a handling problem. And I think Foyt changed one tire on the inside basically for that reason, because there isn't as much weight on that tire. And it does pick up this loose gumbo off the track, gets out of balance, the wheel starts dancing. That's the best I can explain it at the moment, except that it shortens up the track.
13: Okay, Fred, thank you. Now to the Luke Walton interview with Tom Sneva.
3: Thank you, Sid. The folks out in Seattle, Washington, will be interested in knowing what happened to Tom. What was the problem, Tom?
17: I think we lost a rear end. The clutch and rear end all went together, but I think it was ring gear and pinion, and the rear end went away.
3: How was it out there today? This is your first race.
17: I was having a good time. The car was working good, and we were running, you know, pretty well. Everything was going great, and then the rear end went away.
3: First time you were here, of course. What do you think of the 500?
17: Oh, it's fantastic. You know, I was, everybody's a little hesitant about the start, but we had a real good start this year, and no green flag, or no red flags, and, you know, I was really enjoying it.
3: Thank you very much. You're coming back next year, aren't you, Tom?
17: You betcha.
3: Thank you very much, Tom. Tom Sneva, now Sid.
13: All right, Luke, thank you. Now to the backstretch and Jerry Baker.
18: Sid, I realize our timing equipment is not nearly so sophisticated as yours might be at your beck and call over there, but we have been watching the race, of course, between Poit and Rutherford. We've also been watching one between the Unser brothers, Bobby and Al. The last time we put our watch on them, Sid, Bobby had something like 1.8 seconds of a lead in that race for third and fourth place. And they're running hard and fast on this backstretch as they have been all afternoon long. Back to you.
13: All right, Jerry, I had a wire here from Matt Schneider, son of Louis Schneider, saying he's enjoying the broadcast, and I trust that Louis Schneider he refers to was the winner here in 1931, the 500. Now to turn two, and here's Hattie Bell.
2: Thank you, Sid. We've noticed in this most recent yellow light condition we have here at the track, where the pacer lights are on and pacing the cars around, several of the drivers, you know, our position is on top of the VIP suite, and the fellas are relaxing a bit at this 80 or 90 mile an hour pace that they are running. We've noticed that Salt Walter and Lloyd Ruby and Roger McCluskey all have waved to people in the balconies here at this VIP suite. So they're kind of relaxed under the yellow light situation. As a matter of fact, Walter has waved twice. So that gives you a little look at perhaps some of the driver's attitude under this yellow light condition when they're resting just a bit. Now back to you.
13: Howdy, thank you. Maybe they're waving to you out there, too. 122 laps, 161 miles an hour is the speed. We're under the yellow. And we've had four leaders so far in this race. Number 40, Wally Dallenbach led laps 1 through and 2. A.J. Foyt led 3 through 24. Bobby Unser, 25 and 26. A.J. Foyt got the lead back 27 through 49. Bobby Unser, 50 through 52. A.J., 53 through 64. And then Rutherford took over, 65 through 80. And he is now still leading. But the last information we had was at that time. So I trust that maybe the lead was changed officially or unofficially, but that's the information we had at that time. And also, after 90 laps, or 225 miles, Foyt had won $8,550 in lap prize money, Rutherford $3,900, Bobby Unser $750, and Dallenbach $300. Fred?
1: You know, Sid, we're in trouble. I see an old friend of mine down there. He's listening to every word we say, and we better be on the ball. Gordon Betts down there listening to the broadcast, trying to figure out what's going on in this race, and he is a director of the board of USAC's as well, as you know. So our good friends down there keeping tab on us. We better watch it.
13: I wonder who's watching the bank out there in Beverly Hills today.
1: His wife, Dorothy.
13: Okay. Now, Chuck Marlowe has Sam Hanks, 1957 winner. Chuck?
19: Okay, Sid, thank you very much. Director of racing here for the Indianapolis Motor Speedway. Sam, it's been a good one so far.
20: It's been a beautiful race, Chuck, and we're real happy and pleased that we just had a little situation, but it looks like the man is in very good shape.
19: Looks like everybody seems to have their fuel problems sorted out. Any comment on that?
20: Yes, I thought they'd have more problems than they did, but I believe they've got them pretty well under control. But Chuck will still see on about the last 25 laps of this race if they've really whipped it.
19: You think somebody might be playing possum with 27 or 28 laps before a stop?
20: Well, I think they're driving real good, and it looks like the star of the race here, that Foyt and Johnny Rutherford made an early pit stop earlier than I thought they would, but then the next set pit stop, they were back quite a few laps other than the first one. So I think they realized they were running a little too hard on the first part of the race, and I'm sure that they know what they're doing, and I hope to gosh they've got fuel at the end of this race.
19: Sam, best to you and your lovely wife, Al.
20: Thank you, Chuck.
19: Thank you very much. Sam Hanks, back to you, Sid.
13: All right, Chuck, turn three and Doug Zink.
8: And thank you, Sid. Jerry Carl is out of the car. He's been walking around. He walked over into the grassy area there just off of turn number three, and the ambulance chased him down and put him in. He appeared to be all right. He got into the ambulance on his own. The car now has been removed from the wall. They are doing a little sweeping there in that area manually. It should be just a few minutes before we get the track back open for green. Sid, back to you in the tower.
13: Good, Doug. Very concise. We appreciate that. We had Jerry Carl's accident happening on the 120th lap, and that's when the yellow light came on. Back to Chuck Marlowe again. Chuck in the north pit.
19: Sid, yes, I'm sorry. We were in a communication problem right then. The ambulance went by. The light is flashing. All the fans here can see it. Jerry is sitting up, and we received notification here that even though he does appear stunned as he came past us, he was motioning to the fans on the far side. So he is cognizant of what is going on. Back to you, Sid.
13: At 120 laps or 300 miles, not a new record, speed 163.039, old record held by Gary Bettenhausen in 1972 of 165.043. Number 3, Rutherford the leader. Number 14, Foyt was second. 48, Bobby Unser third. 15, Al Unser fourth. 4, Vukovic fifth. 9, Ruby was sixth. 55, Grant seventh. Number 20, John Cock eighth. 42, Jerry Carl was ninth. And number 73, David Hobbs running tenth. Otherwise, no change of position because we're running under yellow. And here, unlike other races around the country, you cannot bunch up under the yellow. You must keep your same interval of distance. Race, Freddie, we did in California last March. It was so close because Bobby and Al Unser allowed Al to close up under the yellow, and they were 5/8 of a second apart at the finish line. But here, if you've worked up some kind of a lead and you've earned it, you keep it. That's the difference in the rule here.
1: That's right, and the pacer does keep them at 80 miles an hour, and the cars look like they're just idling by, and that's what brings a record down so much.
13: John?
6: Well, Sid, I thought it might be interesting to note that before the pit stops, Foyt was trailing Rutherford by about 28 and a half seconds. After the pit stops, Foyt was just 17 and a half seconds behind. It's hard to tell now under the yellow how far AJ is behind, but the scoreboard has Foyt in second behind Rutherford, and Rutherford just came in. Sid?
13: Johnny Rutherford is in front of Lou Palmer again.
7: He is indeed. Now we'll watch what they do to the car. They certainly don't need the fuel at this moment, but they are putting it in, topping it up, getting ready to go racing on about the 125th lap. Giving him tires. It is right side of the car now that's being treated. The impact wrench being used. Tire on, jack off. Rutherford is fueled. Now they're giving it a push, and here comes the sound of the Drake Offie. Car number 33. Car number 3, Johnny Rutherford on his way. Back to you in the tower, Sid.
13: Foyt is right down there in the turn as Johnny Rutherford comes out from his pit stop, and I guess Johnny retained that lead. Can you pick him up there, Howdy? Howdy Bell on turn two.
8: Yes, we're right here looking. Let's see. Here comes, we've apparently gone green.
13: We have.
8: And here comes, here they are right by us now. Foyt. Al Unser is between those two cars as they head up the backstretch, Sid.
13: The green is out. We'll pick them up as they come by here to certain where they are now. Have they passed you, Doug? A.J. Foyt and Johnny Rutherford?
8: Going past us right now, Sid, A.J. Foyt, then Unser in between Foyt and Rutherford. They're over in turn number 4, Sid.
13: Jimmy?
21: All right, Sid. Foyt is ahead, of course, and they got traffic in between, and they should be down in your section right now.
13: And there they go, and there's Foyt, followed by, as you say, Al Unser and Johnny Rutherford. We'll be back now for an interview with Chuck Marlowe in just a moment. Now stay tuned for the greatest spectacle in racing. Back in the tower once again on lap 127. We have Johnny Rutherford and A.J. Foyt battling for first place with Foyt taking the lead while Rutherford came in for the pit stop. Jerry Grant is slowing down a bit now. And standing by for a guest interview in a few moments is Chuck Marlowe and his guest.
19: Hello, Sid. Yes, one of the great, if not the greatest contributor to automobile racing as far as car owners and just plain gentlemen is concerned is J.C. Agajini of Los Angeles. Aggie, what a race we've got here. Rutherford, Foyt, and Unser.
20: Boy, it's sure going hot and heavy, and that's Sid Collins and Freddie are doing a great job today.
19: 27 years for you here. Mike Mosley went out a little bit early, but that would be a disappointment to you, but it's still a great year.
20: That's right. That Lodestar Special dropped out in only 8 laps, and Mike Mosley just told me that it was engine problems that pulled us out.
19: What do you think of the start of the race, Aggie?
20: That was a beautiful start. I saw it on closed circuit television.
19: You'd like to see them all like that, wouldn't you?
20: You bet. That was just beautiful. I hope that's just something that we can start off with now and every year. Have a nice, clean start. The track is beautiful. The new safety measures that they've put in here, Clarence Cagle's done a beautiful job. And I think racing's here to stay.
19: 27 years you've been here. Let's look forward to 27 more, Aggie.
20: Well, I hope my health stays well. We'll be here. And I'm feeling real good, too, Chuck.
19: Thank you very much. J.C. Agajanian, now back to you, Sid.
13: All right, Chuck, thank you. Did the car pull low in front of you, Ronnie Carroll?

0: Governor Bob Orr, head of the Indiana Department of Tourism, invite you to visit Indiana in May, or any month for that matter. Number 55, Jerry Grant's car, is coughing a bit, looking rather sick out there. Out of the back stretch, and Jerry Baker.
1: Sir, we just noticed that car you might have been talking about a couple of minutes ago. We think it might be car 55, Jerry Grant. The last two times around, he's been riding right down on that white line and appears to be slowing down each lap. Back to you.
0: Jerry, thank you. That is the car we were talking about.
2: Yes, Sid, I think Jerry realizes the problems he has, and by reducing speed is getting down out of the way of fast-moving traffic. That's a sign of a real brilliant pro. Keeping the car away from the guys so they can run around the outside of them without any difficulty. And if the car does blow before he decides to pit it, why, it won't show debris all over the racetrack and oil.
0: Now to the north pit, here's Chuck Marlowe.
3: Yes, said Jerry Grant, car number 55, right in front of me. He has shut off. The asbestos gloves on the hands of one of the mechanics is down in the top of this Offenhauser engine. They're taking the plugs out. They're replacing the plugs. Earlier, it had been felt that there might be valve trouble. Whether or not this is significant and the fact that the plugs are being changed would indicate possibly a fouling problem, but we'll have to wait and see. It does appear, since Grant is staying in the car, that he intends to start up and go back out again. Back to you, sir.
0: All right, Chuck. Ronnie Carroll in turn one.
4: Yes, Sid, and another former winner, and just a bit of a problem here. Al Unser, car number 15, dropped it down under the yellow line as he went by us here in turn one. He's gone by us now, but he was under the yellow, not in the grass, so perhaps he'll have enough to get on around and into the pits. Al Unser, car 15. Sid?
0: Was there any fire coming out of his turbocharger, Ronnie, as he came past you?
4: I did not observe anything like that, Sid. Perhaps the fire, if there was any, it went out because I looked at the car, also, or the rear of the car as it went by, and it looked fine, just down under the yellow.
0: Howdy Bell on turn two.
5: Yes, Al came very slowly through this second turn, and he is about to stop just right at the start of the backstretch, just up here about 100 yards to our left. He is off of the track just below the white inside line, and, well, it's going to stop right there. It's about halfway between my position here on top of the VIP suites and Jerry Baker in the middle of the backstretch. That's about where he is, so he is seemingly out. Now, his engine was running when he went by here.
0: The yellow's right now, out again, Howdy. Pardon me. The yellow is out. Perhaps just for Al Unser being stopped. Go ahead, Howdy. That may be it, but I wanted to keep us up to date. Go ahead.
5: Yes, I'm sure
0: thank
5: that's
0: you.
5: What it is, because he is just inside the white line on the inside edge of the track, so he could be in somewhat of a hazardous position if another car were running low. So he is there. The wrecker has pulled up there now, and we'll watch, and if there's any further information, we'll pass it along to you. Al Unser.
0: All right. Don't mean to rudely interrupt, but on the other hand, you can't see the yellow as well as we can here. We're watching Pat Vidan, and, of course, the stewards stand all the time. Jerry Grant is back on the racetrack once again, so don't count him out yet. The green light came back on in the leader's 125th lap, with Rutherford in car 3 holding a narrow edge over Foyt in the Gilmore Special car number 14. Johnny had taken a pit stop and left the pits about a car length ahead of A.J. Foyt, but Foyt took the lead on the second turn. So the yellow was out for laps 120 through 125 for Jerry Carl. On Rutherford's 123rd lap, that was the leader, 18 cars were running and 15 cars were out of the race. We're right above the old Snide Eagle pit today. Down to our left is Mike Hiss. Down in front of Lou Palmer, he had the leaders and still does with Foyt and Rutherford. Up to the right, Paul Page and Chuck Marlowe are located. The assignments up that way found Bettenhausen, Krizilov, and, correction, a Cannon, McElreath, Harkey, Carl, McCluskey, and Muther, and then Chuck Marlowe was around the Lloyd Ruby, Opperman, Al Unser, Andretti, and Grant Pitts. Luke Walton picked up perhaps Mike Mosley and Hiss and Bobby Unser and some of that group. We can see some from up here. We have five today. Bob Forbes also roving about with the wireless microphone. Rutherford will be coming in very soon, and before he does, let's hold it. Here comes A.J. Foyt again. Lou, if you'll pick him up, and Rutherford should be right behind.
6: Okay, we've got him, and Jan, start the watch. The wheels have stopped. Foyt's getting the refuel. Now, Rutherford had already caught the pit stop earlier under the yellow light, so Johnny is now into turn number one. Foyt has picked up the fuel, revving the engine, moving on out now. Driving out for the Gilmore Racing Team, and the pit stop is over.
7: 12 seconds.
6: 12 seconds. It was a good one, but he is now tagging Johnny Rutherford rather than leading him, but it was a pit stop under the yellow. Didn't cost him as much as it might have, Sid.
0: Lou, thank you very much. We'll watch for this battle to continue as we have a great race. 135. laps now, and Bobby Unser is running in fourth position, stopped right in front of us. You have a watch on him, Freddie, by any chance?
7: No, I don't.
2: However, I'm quite certain that the reason they're changing the left front tire is because during the yellow, that left front tire picked up a lot of gumbo, and it gets out of balance. That's two quick pit stops.
0: 17 seconds in the Timmy through the glass by Bill Fliedemeyer, our scorer to the right. Yes, John DeCamp.
8: Bill just told me that on Bobby's previous stop, he got a right front tire and took just 15 seconds on lap 134. Bill also said just before the yellow that Foyt was running at 184 miles an hour, so he's picked up a little bit from a time I clocked on him somewhat earlier this afternoon.
0: All right, John, up to turn four and Jim Shelton.
9: Sid, I have an observation up here, and I believe that Al Unser perhaps ran out of gasoline because now they have brought a tractor around, and they're towing him around, and that could be. I'm not certain of that. However, we've had a couple others do the very same thing. Back to you, Sid.
0: Okay, Jimmy, I know it's a victim of habit, but he ran out of fuel, not gasoline. But people know what we mean by now. Now we'll stay tuned for the greatest spectacle in racing. Back in the control tower, once again, the sun is hiding a little bit, playing hide-and-seek, but it doesn't look threatening at all weather-wise. We're going to finish this race. Not any problem with the weather, although the weatherman had said earlier it might have showers this afternoon. The green is out once again on lap number 136, and the race is back underway. And there they go with the sound of Bill Vukovich's car, followed by Bobby Unser. Mike Hiss was the second car you heard. However, now at 130 laps, and three of them going together in that turn. Wow, get this crowd standing. Pick them up, Ron. What do you see down there?
4: All right, Sid. Well, it's fantastic. And there's, well, Foyt is still in the lead. Rutherford is just behind him as we go into turn two. Sid?
0: Let's follow that group around. Past you, Howdy?
5: Just by us at this moment. About three car lengths between Foyt and Rutherford to Jerry Baker.
1: No change. He moved up, but he lost just a little bit of ground right in front of us here. They go into turn number three, and Doug Zink can see him right here.
4: Thank you, Jerry. But last time around, it was the other way around. Rutherford was leading A.J. by a good 100 or 150 feet. A.J. with the lead now. Rutherford pulling up alongside the short straightaway. Can't get him. They're over in turn number four. Here's Jim Shelton.
9: All right, Doug. They're just tail to nose pipe, or either way you want to go. Boy, they're neck and neck, and here is Sid.
0: And it's A.J. Foyt followed by Johnny Rutherford into turn number one. So, Garth Pitt.
2: Foyt's car small.
0: Can he get him? One. Pick
2: I
0: it
2: think
0: up, Ron.
2: Foyt.
4: No, it's still Foyt and then Rutherford. But wait a minute, Sid. It looks like there is a little bit of smoke coming out of the back end of A.J. Foyt's car. He's over in two.
0: Past you, Howdy?
5: Yes, past me. And it is smoking more profusely, although not a great deal, but more than before. Jerry, can you see him?
1: Yeah, he's got it coming out like gangbusters right now, going into number three. And Johnny Rutherford right behind him. And Duck, can you see him up there? There it goes right there.
4: And he smoked real badly as he let off the accelerator going into three. It's let up now. He's over in the short chute. Here's Jim Shelton.
9: At the moment, there is no smoke coming out of there, and he's lengthened the lead on Johnny Rutherford. So perhaps he has cleared up that engine. Now down to you, Sid.
0: We'll get them as they go by in front of us, and here comes A.J. Foyt, and there is no smoke showing whatsoever. Now there is again. Now there is again as he passes. It's intermittent. Freddie's our expert on engines and color of smoke, as a matter of fact.
2: I'm afraid Foyt's going to be done very shortly. I kind of figured when the two got together and got going on to pick up the lead, that they would, you know, pour a little bit more blower pressure in them to get them going and develop a burnt piston on them, sure enough.
0: Well, you know, you're either a great fan of A.J. Foyt's or because he does do so well, you think to yourself you'd rather see somebody else win. There are two armed camps here, almost like the golfers who follow the trail. You like Arnold Palmer or you like Jack Nicklaus or you don't, or what have you. But in auto racing, Foyt is legion. He is a legend in his own time, as they say, and this is his 17th consecutive 500-mile race. Have an observation on the Foyt-Rutherford duel from the North Pit from Chuck Marlowe.
3: Sid, in that observation of the duel itself, as we await them to come down again, Foyt under the yellow flag, when he was running so slowly at about 95 to 100 miles an hour, began to show signs of that smoke. When he stepped on under the green, it cleared up for a moment, then it began to develop again. So maybe the slow laps have cost him rather than the high speed. Back to you, Sid.
0: All right, we're going to try to give the rundown so we don't get too far behind here. On 130 laps, or 325 miles, speed was 155.591 miles an hour, which was not a new record. The record, 164.747, set by Gary Bettenhausen in 1972. And at 325 miles, I want to get back to this action. Here they come by once again. And Foyt is coming in the pit, so hold off on the standings. And Lou Palmer will stand by to pick him up. Take it, Lou.
6: Okay, Foyt is coming in, and he really doesn't want to. There was a black flag displayed. I am sure it was for Foyt's car. A USAC tech man is moving next to it. The crew is servicing the car. Nonetheless, the intent is to have AJ ready to go back out if he gets the okay. USAC tech people looking deeply beneath the car. They're trying to check, obviously, to see if it's dumping oil. They say no, but this cost Foyt badly. Moving out now. There is from the turbo area just some blue smoke in evidence. It is only in evidence on deceleration as he breathes it entering the turn. So it was a pit stop he was mandated to make by the black flag. They are back out on the track, but he has lost position, Sid.
0: Thank you very much. And, of course, very mixed emotions here in this crowd. You can see it. And just looking down from the tower at the faces, some are turning to their neighbor, pointing and gleefully saying, he's out. You know, the king is gone. The other ones are saying, gee whiz, what a shame. We wanted AJ to win four and be here and tell people we were here when he did the almost impossible, like the first time somebody ran the four-minute mile, or Hank Aaron this year breaking Babe Ruth's record. That would have been equivalent to four 500s. At any rate, the standings at 130 laps with 325 miles. And please don't count AJ Foyt out. He's still running a strong second. Number three, Rutherford first. Number 14, Foyt was second. Number 15, Al Unser third. 48, Bobby Unser was fourth. Number four, Vukovic fifth. 9, Lloyd Ruby was sixth. Number 20, John Cox seventh. 73, hold everything. Here's Rutherford. Pick it up, Lou.
6: Well, it's Foyt, and he's making a very sharp turn back into the gasoline alley area. He wants no further part of the race. We had the first hint of it. Foyt came in. They looked at the car, said it was clean enough. Foyt knows the way it is. Out on the grassy area, right against the racetrack, behind the outer pit wall, we had the indication it was coming as Foyt's pit board man began packing up, even as Foyt was just going into the number one turn after that last mandatory pit stop under the black flag. So Foyt has wheeled it into the pit, made a sharp turn, and is already back in the garage area. So it's Johnny Rutherford in front by a distance, and back to you in the tower, Sid.
0: Thank you, Lou, very, very much. We had some oil on the front of Rutherford's car, probably from Foyt's car. I sprayed it back there.
2: I would suggest that's where it came from.
0: I was in the midst of trying to concentrate on reading these numbers, and everybody pointed like crazy. I looked up and saw an orange car, and I thought it was probably Rutherford coming in for that stop. Missed distance. Let's go back to 130 laps or 325 miles. Number three again was Rutherford leading. Number 14 was Foyt. Second, 15, Al Unser was third. 48, Bobby Unser was fourth. Number four, Vukovic fifth. Number nine, Lloyd Ruby was sixth. 20, John Cox seventh. 73, Hobbs was eighth. Number 1, McCluskey 9th. Number 55, Jerry Grant was 10th, and the speed 155.591. Not a new record. The old record was 164.747, set by Gary Bettenhausen in 1972. That was 130 laps. We are now on 144 laps, and we have the rundown on 140, as now A.J. Foyt out of the field moves Bobby Unser up to second place, and Bill Vukovic then should move into third, with Lloyd Ruby moving into fourth. And so it's still anybody's battle here. A lot of things can happen in more than 50 laps of running, 55 laps to be exact. So on lap 140, or 350 miles, the speed was 153.742 miles an hour. Again, not a new record. We had the yellow out for Jerry Carl. The old record was 165.640, set by Bettenhausen in 72. And the standings at that time, at 350 miles or 140 laps, were as follows. 3, Rutherford first. 48, Unser was second. 14, Foyt was third. 4, Vukovic was fourth. 9, Ruby was fifth. 20, John Cock was sixth. 73, Hobbs was seventh. Number 1, McCluskey was eighth. 45, McElreath was ninth. 11, Carter was 10th. 15, Al Unser dropped back to 11th. 77, Walther was 12th. 79, Harkey 13th. 55, Grant was 14th. 89, John Martin 15th. 68, Hiss was 16th. 18, Simpson was 17th. And 27, Bigelow was running 18th. Now Luke Walton in the pit area with a report on Mike Hiss.
7: There are always battling facets in the Indianapolis 500, and today's race is no exception. Mike Hiss, who just came into the pits for a fueling stop, came in a little bit earlier with a problem. Quarterback Mark Donahue of the Penske crew removed the plugs, replaced them, They started the engine, and it sputtered and ran a few seconds, sounding much like a cement mixer. It was an anxious moment. They turned it off, put in the old plug, started it up, and as you know, Mike is still in contention, and since has improved his position in the race from 18th to 17th, averaging about 180 miles an hour. Wonder if Freddie Agavicius can dope that one out, Ted.
2: Well, Luke, actually, plugs are pulled to find what's wrong inside of the combustion chambers. The plugs are telltale. They do answer a question or two. They indicate whether you stuck the rings by running it too lean and the pistons collapse around the ring and the ring can't get the job done. And the plugs do have to be replaced when that occurs because they will oil up tremendously. Along with that, at these speeds, why, just a little bit too lean a mixture will cause it immediately. On the other hand, valve trouble can cause the same thing. Along with that, it's highly possible they've stuck a piston more than anything else. And I think same thing is true with Jerry Grant's car, because they have to roll it through, and they as well have to pull the plugs and check and see if it's getting worse. If it gets too bad, they'll have to park it. Otherwise, it'll break a piston. If it breaks a piston, it'll wipe out a $35,000 engine.
0: Fred, we're now on lap number 148, averaging 153 miles an hour with Johnny Rutherford driving for McLaren in car number 3 in the lead. On the leader's 143rd lap, A.J. Foyt came into the pits the second time with his smoking car and drove directly into Gasoline Alley. He had been black flagged. He was in just before that, went around and came back in and turned into the garage area. Now stay tuned for the greatest spectacle in racing. Sid Collins back at Indianapolis once again with the last 50 laps of the Indianapolis 500-mile race. We've gone 150 laps or 375 miles. We have 125 miles to go, 50 laps, 2.5 miles around, and in a very exciting windup, we trust. Johnny Rutherford has just come in the pits. Lou Palmer, anything untoward occur down there?
6: No, was a good pit stop, a little longer, a little more leisurely almost. They even wiped the windshield very low in the cockpit, nonetheless wiped it off, got Johnny on his way, 150 laps, could well be. Johnny could do it with one more pit stop, certainly no more than two. Sid?
0: All right, Lou, thank you. We'll be checking our timing devices up here to see what the distance is between Johnny now and Bobby Unser. John?
8: Well, Sid, Bill Fledemeyer's clocking on the 145th lap showed that Rutherford was 63 and a half seconds ahead of Bobby Unser, who was running in second spot. And a recent clocking by Bill indicated that on lap 148, Rutherford was running at 182, but Bobby Unser was running at 186. So Bobby apparently is setting out now to see if he can overtake Johnny Rutherford.
0: Of course, Fred, by going faster like that, he uses more fuel too, doesn't he?
2: That's correct. And apparently they haven't got too great a fuel problem. I kind of look for his speeding up a bit, trying to catch Rutherford. And also I look for Judd Phillips, the crew chief and chief mechanic on Bill Vukovich's car, to maybe give Bill a little bit more power from here on through towards the closing laps of the race, see if he can gobble up Mr. Olsenite special.
0: Well, it should be a very thrilling finish indeed. I'm sure that that the strategy will come into play considerably here as Johnny Weatherford's crew tries to nurse the car and make it last as long as possible without pressing and still keep a healthy lead.
2: We have number one man,
0: Mr.
2: our
0: McCluskey.
2: National champion, Mr. McCluskey, out of the race. Donald is showing us through the screen over there, through the window, and they are pushing the car into the garage, Sid.
0: Senator Birch Bayh of Indiana just walked by and waved through. We don't do interviews up here in the broadcasting booth anymore, and it's a good thing today. There's no way we could have had an interview up here. Kind of hard-working Donald in today. There's so much action going on, as a matter of fact. I tried to get one bite of a sandwich here. John Fugate saw me, and I got half a bite, and that's when Jerry Baker gave that very concise five-second report, and it was no chance to even chew. Just took the bite, and that's all. It was gone. John, if we could, John DeCamp, we'd like to have any information you have regarding that ninth throw. I think it was interesting that we had our national champion McCluskey, our leader Rutherford, and Al Unser, two-time winner, all in the ninth throw this year, starting 25, 26, and 27, when it's been said for recent years that nobody can start very far back and still win the 500-mile race. And they started pretty far back, and they've done pretty well. The yellow is out once again. The yellow is out. Hold it, John. Turn one, Ron Carroll.
4: Right set. I have it here, and it's number 11, Poncho Carter. He's waving to the crowd. He's out. Well, he's still in the car, but he's okay. What happened? Another car trying to pinch him off as they were coming into the number one turn. Poncho saw him as he started to pass. He took a dive down in towards the grass and then had to correct it. As he did, he lost control, kind of slid around in here in number one. He didn't touch anything. He's in great shape. He's waving, saying, hey, give me a push. I'm ready to go. Poncho Carter, number 11. Let's see if he gets it started. Well, I don't know. Sid, take it back.
0: Well, if you have something further to report, we'll throw it back to you very happily indeed. Now, John DeCamp, we were talking about the ninth row.
8: Sid, that ninth row at the 126th lap had all improved themselves, and this is as good as they have gotten this afternoon. At that time, Rutherford was running in second, just behind A.J. Foyt. Al Unser was running in third, and McCluskey was running in 10th spot, and that was as far up as Roger had gotten during the course of the afternoon. A little later on, he got up to the 7th spot, but you know right now that McCluskey's car has been pushed to the garage area, so he's out of it. But they had improved their standing very, very much at the 126th lap. Sid?
0: All right, John, now back to Ron Carroll on turn one again.
4: All right, Sid, and this observation, my engineer here is telling me that Johnny Rutherford may have just barely touched Poncho Carter as they went by. I, in trying to get on the air, took my eyes off just for a moment, but here's Johnny Rutherford coming by, and he, well, the front end of that car looks kind of dirty right now, but it does look all right, and he's running fine. Carter, incidentally, getting a pull right now from one of the wreckers, but I'm not real sure he's going to get it started. Sid?
0: Well, as they say in court trial, let's scratch that for the moment until we get more accurate information if we can, Ron. Now we're going to pause 10 seconds for station identification. I'll stay tuned for the greatest spectacle in racing. Back in the control tower once again, the yellow is out. We're in lap number 154. 46 laps to go. Being pushed along the pit area is Salt Walther. Fair sprinkling of applause here for Salt Walther. And John DeCamp was motioning for the microphone. Johnny?
8: I just thought it was interesting. I have logged pit stops as accurately as I could. I'm sure that I'm not completely accurate, but I've logged a total of 10 pit stops for Bobby Unser this afternoon. Almost every one of them, as I recall, he's taken on gasoline. So Bobby has been in the pit a lot of times, and this would explain, I think, in large part, the margin that Rutherford has over Bobby at the present time. Sid?
0: The green is out once again, and back to Ron Carroll as he winds up a description of the Carter accident. Ron, on turn one.
4: Yes, Sid. All right. Poncho Carter did get a start from one of the trucks, and I believe he's going to make it on around into those pits. I'll not comment anymore on the cause of the accident other than a car trying to get around, did pinch him off, and Poncho trying to move down to the inside of the track lost control. He is okay, though, moving around fine, waved to the crowd, and I think he may have gotten a start and couldn't get back into the race. Sid?
0: Well, Chuck Marlowe has Poncho standing by so we can find out exactly what happened from him. Chuck?
3: Sid, don't actually have him standing by. He's just pulled into the pits. They're changing the rubber on the right side, taking off any flat spots and checking the car. Now they're setting the right rear back on again. The USAC Tech Inspection Chairman or Inspection Man is right out there on the scene to make sure everything does run according to Hoyle. They are tightening up side. On the left side of the car now, it looks like they're going to change the rubber on that side, too. So he's going to get a full dose of rubber all the way around. Then he'll be back out on the track. Back to you, Sid.
0: All right, Chuck, the word we had here was you had Poncho standing by. We're sorry, as we thought that was for an interview. Now to the south pit, Lou Palmer has some more on the Poncho accident.
6: Concerning the situation, it was one you could see set up coming down the main straightaway. Johnny Rutherford running quicker than most of the other cars in the field, if not than all of them, was attempting to pick up two positions on slower cars. Poncho's car was one of them, and for those who have seen film that has been repeatedly shown around the country, it would be a situation setting up much like that Bigelow-McCoy affair. But Johnny Rutherford managed to hold in a groove. He had dived low for it, had passed McElreath, then Carter. But Carter was really up toward the outside. John had occupied the groove, coming in low under him. John got through. Poncho's car broke traction because of position on the track relative to the groove, got into the spin, and finally got the push and back into the pit, Sid.
0: Okay, Lou, thank you very much. So we had three people reporting on Pancho Carter here. One as he came back in the pits, Ron Carroll as he saw him, and Lou Palmer as he got an observation as he came by him. So we should have covered that pretty adequately for you. At 150 laps at 375 miles, a speed of 155.184 miles an hour, not a new record. Bettenhausen in 72 retains a record of 162.642 miles an hour. And the standings at 150 laps or 375 miles as follows. Number three, Rutherford was first, 48, Bobby Unser second, four, Vukovic third, nine, Ruby fourth, 20, Johncock fifth, 73, Hobbs sixth, one, McCluskey seventh, 11, Carter was running eighth, 45, McElreath ninth, and 77, Walther was running 10th. Now Luke Walton has two-time winner Al Unser with him.
10: Yes, Sid, here we are right in the driveway of Gasoline Alley with Al Unser. Al, what happened out there anyway?
11: Lurk had jumped out of gear on me for some reason. I don't know why.
10: Could you describe how it happened? What happened as you're going around that turn?
11: Well, I was coming down a front straightaway and it just jumped out of gear and it tagged all the valves and broke the valves and consequently it just wouldn't run anymore.
10: That ever happened to you before?
11: Well, in other races, yes, it's happened in the past, oh yeah.
10: Well, thank you very much, Al, and we're just disappointed.
11: Me too. Thank you, Lou.
10: Thank you. Al, and you're now back to sit.
0: Good, and fine reporting to get Al back there in the garage area. I know he's a tremendous, fierce competitor, as all of these drivers are, and it's sometimes difficult after a disappointing race to get them to talk. But our crew, we feel, have built up a reputation of treating them fairly, honestly, and a chance for them to tell their fans what happened, too. And so they're glad to talk with us, and we're delighted to have them do so for your benefit. Now stay tuned for the greatest spectacle in racing. Bob Forbes, with his roving microphone in the pit area, that's been a pretty busy place today, I should say, has national champion Roger McCluskey. Bob?
10: National driving champion Roger McCluskey standing here at the starting line with us, Sid. And Roger, you had come up well into traffic during the race, and then you apparently got some mechanical problems. What were they?
12: I'm not positive, Bob. Either the rear end let go or the engine, I'm not sure which. It just, something unhooked on the backstretch, and I just shut it off and came in. There's nothing visibly wrong from the outside, so I don't know which it is, but it is one of the two.
10: Had the car been working well before that?
12: Yes, it was handling pretty decent. We've been changing it ever since we first got it on the track, and frankly, this is the best we've had it working. It was pretty competitive, but I started so far back, it's hard to get through. You're trying to keep out of the guys' way that are really hooked up and try to get up to the front yourself. They had a long pit stop, so it just ended up being a lousy day.
10: Well, maybe you can start up front next year, Roger.
12: Well, that's what we're going to try to do.
10: That's Roger McCluskey. Now back to Sid Collins.
0: Very good, and I want to compliment our pit man today for tremendous aggressive pursuit of all these fellows, because we've had so many drop out of the race, and quite early, too, when the action was very crowded indeed. Now it's thinned out somewhat, trying to find out what the lead of Johnny Rutherford is over Bobby Unser, with Lloyd Ruby and the Unlimited Racing Team, no sponsor, only car in the race that doesn't have a sponsor's name, running third right now. Bill Vukovic is fourth. Interval is 21 and 2/10 seconds between first and second place. Salt Walther is also standing by, and this should be a happy day for Salt, Luke, because this is the longest distance he's gone in three races so far. Luke Walton.
10: Thank you, Sid. And here is the young man that millions of people were rooting for today, Sid, Salt Walther. Salt, what happened, first of all?
13: Well, it looks as though we dropped a piston or burnt a piston. Either dropped a valve or burnt a piston because I lost power going into turn three. I think all in all, though, I'm a little disappointed to be out. We'd moved into ninth place, and I felt we could have moved into the top five. But as far as I'm concerned, our sponsors, Dayton Walther and Goodyear, I think everyone has done a tremendous job along with their crew chief. And I want to thank all the just literally millions of people that send me cards and letters.
10: This is the longest, the farthest you've gone in the race, Salt. What do you think about that?
13: Well, we always felt before we could win or be in the top five or six, because in Ontario I'd finished six 2 years ago. We just had some bad breaks, and again we had a little bit of a bad break, but I think it's easy to be greedy and try and ask for too much, and I think all things went pretty well.
10: Now here's the question that a lot of people want answered, Salt.
13: are you feeling?
14: I feel tremendous. I got a date tonight with a good-looking girl. I feel great.
13: Thank you very much, Salt, and come back and see us.
14: Thank you, sir.
13: Now back to Sip.
0: All right, Luke, and now over to Donald Davidson, who's been standing outside the booth once again, dreaming up his own scenario. Determine what to tell us, comparison with past races here at the Indianapolis Speedway.
15: Thank you very much, Sid. A couple of things happened today. A.J. Foyt, I'm not sure how many laps he led, but going into the race, he had a total of 324 in his career and was sitting directly behind Louis Meyer, who had 332 for sixth place overall, and I'm sure that Foyt has passed him, but did not lead enough number of laps to catch Billy Arnold, who is in fifth place with 410. Of the drivers that are still in the race, I think it's very interesting that Bob Harkey, this is his fourth race, but the last time he finished in the first 10 was when he finished eighth as a rookie in 1964. The former winners that we still have on the track are Bobby Unser, who is running second, and also Gordon Johncock. We have Lloyd Ruby running third at the moment, and third is his previous best finish. That's what he had in 1964, 10 years ago. We also have Billy Vukovich, who finished second a year ago and is running fourth at the moment. As I said earlier, Johnny Rutherford has never led this race before, but he's going to put himself well into the all-time standings of drivers who have led a lap, and I'm not sure how many have led at least one lap, but it's something like 115 drivers total. May have a couple of observations in a moment, but I need a few moments to think about them.
0: Okay, Don. I have, and this is unofficial, about 54 leading laps for Foyt today. That seems about right to you. He led from 3 through 24 and 27 through 49 and 53 through 64. So it's 54 to 57 in that rough area, unofficially.
15: Okay, another one that may happen, and this is going to be a cliffhanger. Going into the race, A.J. Foyt had more laps completed for an active driver than any other active driver at 2,245. Lloyd Ruby is sitting in second place at 2,111 laps. Now, Foyt dropped out at around 112th lap. So I haven't been able to figure out yet whether Ruby could get around him, but it's conceivable that by finishing the race, Ruby could get back into the lead for laps led by active drivers.
0: Thank you, Don, very, very much, and we'll be back now in 30 seconds. Yellow light came on during the leader's 153rd lap. Car number 3, Rutherford, was leading at the time, and car 11 with Pancho Carter driving spun in turn 1, and the car was towed to the pits. And the green came on again in the leader's 155th lap with Rutherford ahead in car number 3 for McLaren. At 325 miles, Dallenbach had won $300 in lap prize money, leading two laps. Rutherford had won $9,150. Foyt had won $9,300. He led 62 laps here, I see. And 48, Bobby Unser had won $750. Running smoothly now. The sky is getting a bit more overcast, but I feel certain we're going to be able to finish another 31 laps without any bad weather, although it may rain this afternoon later on. Chuck Marlowe, Freddie, I don't know what he's going to ask you, but he's sent up word he has a question to ask you, so if you'll listen on the headset, please. Chuck, come in.
3: All right, Sid, just an observation from here. Many of these cars, I don't know which one specifically, can control the boost, or at least a portion thereof, from the inside. They can adjust it. The temperature out here is dropping some, and it seems to be just a little bit more humid, maybe just a little bit more on the moist side. With this cloud cover, I wonder whether Fred would have an observation as to whether or not this would increase their efficiency in the last 30 laps.
2: Well, they could go into more boost if they wish to, because the engine have a tendency to richen up. I think that from here on out, though, in the 30 laps we have left, it won't create any problems. Some of the drivers might get overzealous and crank too much boost in the maybe the last 10 or 20 laps, and I do hope they do not, because the attrition rate will rise immediately. I believe that, I think we'll finish the cars we have. We have a couple of cripples running out there right now. Mike Hiss is about out of business, I think, with that Norton Spirit. The Spirit has given up, I'm pretty sure. They're working very hard on that. And I think they might get running before the end of the race, but they're about all done. Along with Jerry Grant and John Martin, just staying low out of the way, they too have trouble. But I don't think we'll have any more greater trouble.
0: Fred, thank you. At 160 laps, or 400 miles, the speed was 154.251, not a new record. The old record set by Bettenhausen 1972, excuse me, Gary Bettenhausen. And the standings at 160 laps, so 400 miles, were as follows. Number 3, Rutherford, was first. 48, Bobby Unser, second. 9, Lloyd Ruby, third. 4, Bill Vukovich, was fourth. 20, John Cock, fifth. 73, Hobbs, sixth. 45, McElreath, seventh. 11, Carter, was eighth. 79, Harkey, was ninth. 55, Grant, was tenth. 89, John Martin, 11th. 68, Mike Hiss, was 12th. 18, Bill Simpson, was 13th. And 27, Tom Bigelow, was running 14th. Johnny Rutherford should be coming in for another pit stop and keep things running smoothly down there, put him back on the track. There should be a good opportunity for him to wind up winning his first 500 in 173 laps now. About another lap, so if Lou Palmer will stand by, we'll throw it to you, Lou, just as soon as we see John come in the pit area here with our glasses to the north. Johnny Rutherford, a fellow who's certainly, if he wins, we'll give you the whole biographical sketch of his bad times in racing and his good times, which have come just in the most recent years. But goodness, up to that time, there were injuries and reverses of one sort or another that were devastating to John, but he stayed with it and showed a tremendous intuitiveness. But again, in racing, we've learned that we don't count any chickens before they're hatched. So let's wait before we go into that for anybody. And Bobby Unser, who won here in 1968, is in second place. And Lloyd Ruby, a real crowd pleaser and one many would like to see win, is running third right now. Bill Vukovich, last year's second place finisher, is in fourth place. We're watching now for John Rutherford, pride of Fort Worth, Texas. Mother and dad listening today down there. He said early his father is ill, and certainly would be a great thrill for him to see his son win this race today if by radio he's not here with us. 170 laps. I'll interrupt when I see John. Fred, if you'll point when he comes in, I'll look at this chart again. I got in trouble last time. I was looking at this chart too closely. 170 laps, so 425 miles. Speed 155.740 miles an hour. Not a new record. Gary Bettenhausen, 72, held the record at this point of 163.510. And here comes John Rutherford into the north pit area, rolling down in front of us. And as soon as he gets close enough, and he's moving that way, pick it up, if you will, please, Lou.
6: Right, heading our way now. They've got right side rubber ready for the car. Whether they'll change it, we'll see. He is pitting on the 175th lap, his last pit stop, 150 laps. He should be able to go the distance now, though a few of those laps were under the slower yellow light situation. Okay, situation now, Rutherford getting the fuel, and the car is taking a little bit of time. Jan Eaton has the watches on it, and we'll check that for you. We look north for Bobby Unser, but Bobby should need another pit stop as well. He at the moment is running in number 2 position. Rutherford is now getting the push. We stop the watch, and he is on the way out onto the track. Johnny Rutherford on his way in the orange McLaren.
16: 27 seconds.
6: A little longer than past, but out on the track and back to you in the tower, Sid.
0: All right, Lou, thank you. Let's finish our rundown now as things get more and more crowded here at the end of the 500. 170 laps, 425 miles. It was number 3, Rutherford first. 48, Bobby Unser second. Have a leader change right now. John DeCamp.
8: Sid, when I was down at the timing floor just a few minutes ago, they indicated that Unser was on the same lap with Rutherford. Unser went by while Rutherford was in the pits. So when they come around again very shortly, I think you can call this change.
0: We'll pick it up. Of course, Bobby. Here's now Bobby Unser coming into the pits for his stop right in front of us. But watching the track and see if John Rutherford passes him and retains that lead. The Olsen Knight Eagle is stopped in front of us in the pit, right beneath us, right in front of the Victory Lane area, which is now in the semicircle in front of the tower. And the entire crowd is standing waiting for Johnny Rutherford, and there he goes. And there goes Bobby Unser out of the pits, and he's a good half a straightaway behind. Lou Palmer is moving toward Victory Lane now at this 176th lap, and he'll be down there to interview the winner, whomever it may be. And we're getting very, very crowded now with activity. Again, in a most exciting 500 and a tremendous windup. Will Bobby Unser win his second, or will Johnny Rutherford win his first? We're back to 425 miles again for the chart keepers, or 170 laps. Number 3, Rutherford was first. 48, Bobby Unser was second. 9, Lloyd Ruby was third. Number 4, Bill Vukovich fourth. 20, John Cock was fifth. It shouldn't be too hard for you to keep your charts. This is almost a duplication of what it's been for five or six different recent rundowns. 73, David Hobbs sixth. 45. McElroy, 7th. 11. Carter was 8th. 79. Harkey was 9th. And 55. Jerry Grant was running 10th. Now stay tuned for the greatest spectacle in racing. Back in the Master Control Tower, once again, we're coming down toward the moment of truth at 178 laps, 155 mile per hour. We still have Pancho Carter running in 8th place right now as a rookie. And he's come back after having a mishap, too. Bill Simpson in California has shown some tremendous prowess, I think, today in his car, number 18, the American Kids Racer car. Hermosa Beach, California. Billy's running 13th. And Tom Bigelow, driving for Phil Hetback and the Brian Heating and Cooling Group, number 27, is running in 14th place. So again, the Stark & Wetzel Rookie of the Year Award is going to be a tough one to pick this year. We've had Tom Sneva, who was the fastest rookie and did very well in the early part of the race. Now Pancho Carter, the son of a great veteran here, is doing better, the best of the three still running. And it'll be a voting problem for tomorrow evening, which will be settled and then announced at the Victory Banquet when, as we said earlier, over $1 million in prize money will be distributed to those drivers who are on hand. And normally almost all the 33 are there at the Indianapolis Convention and Visitor Center downtown. After 170 laps, we had Johnny Rutherford in the lead. We still have three more places to mark, 180, 90, and, of course, the big one. Big casino here at 200 laps or 500 miles. We had 70 leading laps, Donald, for A.J. Foyt unofficially. So you might make that total if you want and see how close he came to Lloyd Ruby when you come back for your final wrap-up. This is all unofficial now, the information off the Speedway Press teletype machine. In fact, all results we have for the race will be unofficial until Dick Sauer and his timing and scoring crew post it tomorrow morning at 8 o'clock, and then there's some time given in case protests are filed. We have a stop down there for Bill Vukovich, probably right in front of Chuck Marlowe. Chuck, can you see him? If not, it's okay.
3: Yes, Sid, I can. He's down in front of me. He wants a tire change in the left front, and that's exactly what they're doing. They're refueling him at the same time with 181 laps completed. Vuki is just about ready to move away. His mother, Esther, is here in the stands today. I know she's really cheering for him right now, as everybody is, from Fresno, California. Vuki's back on his way. Past you, Sid.
0: Well, you know, in 1954, a nostalgia comes back here, Freddie. His great winning father, who won in 53 and 54, came into victory lane. And I interviewed his dad at that time when he came into victory lane. And here's Bill Vukovich, the son, the Sugar Rye Prune Special today, driving and coming in second last year and right now running in third place. Great family tradition continuing.
2: And Sid, by the way, I accepted for the Vukovich family yesterday from the American Automobile Writers and Broadcasters Association yesterday morning when you won your award, a plaque indicating that Bill Vukovich has gone into the Hall of Fame and
0: terrific.
2: Presented it to Mrs. Vukovich
0: certainly
2: yesterday.
0: One of the greats.
2: Great guy.
0: Mike Hiss is back in the race once again. I want to thank the ARWBA, American Auto Racing Writers and Broadcasters Association, for naming our broadcast of the Indianapolis 500 the top radio sports coverage of auto racing in America for the 9th consecutive year. Happily, they've had the contest but 9 years, so.
2: Deservedly so, Sid. You do an outstanding professional job.
0: Johnny Rutherford, thank you, sir. Picking up a half second a lap now on Bobby Unser, so if Johnny can hold on, but we've seen this happen so many times. Talking to Maury Rose the other day. Talking to different ones, and just the last few laps, things can happen. A man who certainly should know is a man who I haven't seen today, but I'm sure must be in the audience, and that would be Andy Granatelli, who knows about cars dropping out near the end with his turbines in 1967 and 1968. Yes, John DeCamp.
8: Sid, the gap right now on this very last lap between Rutherford and Bobby Unser was 11.19 seconds, and that's not too much space. I just clocked Unser at 187. Bill Fliedemeyer just clocked Rutherford at 187, so they're turning it on.
0: All right, let's give the rundown now of lap 180, 450 miles, speed 156.255 miles per hour. Old record set by Jerry Grant in 1972 in that ill-fated finish of Jerry's, where he was dropped back from what he thought was a second-place finish to a 12th-place finish. The rundown is not a new record. The rundown was at 180 laps or 450 miles, number three, Rutherford first, 48, Bobby Unser second. Again, this is almost a duplication of the last rundown. Number four, Vukovich third, nine, Ruby fourth, 20, John Cock, 5th, 73, Hobbs, 6th, 45, McElroy, 7th, 11, Carter, 8th, 79, Harkey, 9th, and 55, Grant was running 10th. And now here's Ray Paschke from the timers floor.
16: Just confirming some of your reports, we're showing a 12-second difference between Rutherford and Bobby Unser at this time. In that third and fourth slot between Vukovic and Ruby, we're showing a 4-second interval. So this is going to be a real glorious finish for the 500.
0: Wow, thank you, Ray, very, very much. Well, so far, this has been a magnificent day, and I hope it winds up with a close and thrilling finish, regardless who the winner may be. The beautiful BorgWarner trophy down there with a laurel wreath of victory about it. Mr. James Barret with the trophy, Mr. Doug Mueller, Jack McKenzie. Jack McKenzie is down there, and he has been carrying this trophy for over 20 years. Now, Jack's a great big fellow, about 6'3 or 4, and he carries that 80-pound trophy all over the Speedway ground whenever they want a picture or a program or a dinner or a television appearance or whatever. He takes the trophy. And the trophy was originally made some years ago, $10,000 sterling silver trophy. And it has the heads of all the winners thereon. So those folks are down ready to give that emblem of victory to the winner. Mr. Tony Hallman, one of his great prideful moments of the year, will be there. Our festival queen, Andrea Pearl McCall, there to kiss the winner. And we have 186 laps, 14 to go, and can Johnny Rutherford hold on? North Pit, Chuck Marlowe.
3: Said an observation on Rutherford and Bobby Unser coming through. They're running about 11 to 11 and a half seconds apart, with Rutherford holding the advantage. But Unser is having to go through the traffic that Rutherford has already gone through, and Johnny is adding about a half a second. He's up now to about 13 and a half. Here he comes now. Back to you, Sid.
0: Gentlemen, as you know, around the race course, we'll follow the last lap, the white lap, with whomever is recipient of the flag at that time. But until then, you may have a chance for your final observations of the day right now. Let's have a few seconds from each of you. We have 13 laps to go down to turn number one, and Ron Carroll.
7: All right, thank you, Sid. Well, I'll tell you, a fellow by the name of Bob Harkey, car number 79, just went by me. And if I'm not mistaken, I think this is one of his best races, and I'm going to say finish, though we're not done yet. But he's driving a real nice race out there. And then talking about rookies a while ago, Pancho Carter, number 11. Let's give him, E for effort. In a little trouble a while ago, back out there running and also doing a nice job. Sid?
0: Yeah, Bob Harkey is driving with the sponsorship of the city of Peru, Indiana, a city where Cole Porter, the songwriter, was from, and also known as the headquarters, the winter headquarters for the circus. And it's called the City of Peru Circus Special with Bob Harkey. Driving in the cockpit. Anytime you're in Peru, you can go up there and see a lot of the folks in the circus who are practicing there, I guess, in their backyard. They use that like Sarasota, Florida does. But the city of Peru, Indiana, has always been a headquarter for people from all over the world to stay during the wintertime and summertime and show their circus wares. Yes, Jackson, time for this? Okay. We'll be back in 15 seconds. Now stay tuned for the greatest spectacle in racing. We're ready now for the final 10 laps. We're on 190 laps, 10 laps to go. And I know that Johnny Rutherford has to be extremely thrilled right now to know he's leading the Indianapolis 500-mile race. And Bobby Unser, who won the California 500 on March the 10th, is thinking of two in a row of the 500s and then go on from here to Pennsylvania. So John DeCamp, if you will, please, what is the margin of difference between these two?
8: Sid, the margin as they just went by was 16 and a half seconds. It's been increased from 11 and a half through 13 and now up to 16 and a half on the 191st lap.
0: Well, it's going to be a finish as we've been anticipating for some time now. Johnny Rutherford, yesterday at the driver's meeting, was presented by the Thermo King Company the Jim Malloy Award, as being the driver who has continued in the tradition of the great Jim Malloy, who lost his life racing here. Wally Dallenbach, the other night at the American Red Ball Party, received the Eddie Sachs Memorial Trophy, which was made up of two scholarships, one of which was to be given to any youngster of his choice, and he kept it for his own family, as normally the driver who wins does, and the other to be given to the youngster of some race driver of his choice, and he gave that to the widow of Swede Savage, for the daughter of Swede Savage, Swede never saw. Dallenbach won the Eddie Sachs Trophy from American Red Ball, and Rutherford won the Malloy Award from Thermo King. We now have 9 laps to go. We're on 191. It is overcast, but no chance of a drizzle, I feel, for the next 9 laps at any rate. So we're going to be watching things very, very carefully. We're starting to go around the track. So let's pick up with Howdy Bell for his final comments of the day before we come around for the white flag lap. Howdy?
5: All right, Sid. Thank you very much. Well, we're happy to say up to this point in the race, we've had a nice, clean second turn over here with no difficulty at all. It's kind of interesting what a race driver does when he's stranded on the track with a broken race car. As you know, earlier in the day, Jimmy Carruthers went out of the race over here in this turn, and he was through most of the race just lying there on the dirt embankment watching the cars, and at times not watching the cars, but just relaxing and enjoying himself. So we've had a good, clean race over here in this turn, as we mentioned, and we're looking forward to a great finish for a good buddy of ours, Johnny Rutherford.
0: All right, Howdy, now to the backstretch, and Jerry Baker, how have you liked your rookie stint on the 500 Worldwide podcast today?
1: Sid, it has been just as big a thrill as I had anticipated. Earlier in the race, I thought this might turn into a parking lot back here, but it has since straightened itself out, and we have been watching some fantastic backstretch racing, particularly from Johnny Rutherford, who appears to have it on a string and just gliding through this backstretch with no apparent problem whatsoever. It's a lot of fun. It's a thrill, and I thank you, Sid.
0: Jerry, you've done a fine job for us, and we thank you for joining us today. Ray Paschke from the timer's floor has a final wrap-up of figures.
16: 190 laps, Sid. It's a 17-second interval between the first and second car, and they're now running about 184.3 miles per hour over the last 10 laps.
0: Thank you, Ray, and thanks for your help all day. And if you'll come down for the wrap-up after the race is over, we would very much appreciate that.
16: Thank you, Sid.
0: Ray Paschke. Now we'll continue around the track in just 1 minute. Now stay tuned for the greatest spectacle in racing. With Johnny Rutherford leading by 18 seconds over Bobby Unser, we have 5 laps to go and up to turn 3 for Doug Zink.
5: Thank you, Sid. It's been a super race this afternoon with a lot of competition, and I agree with Howdy Bell. A more deserving race driver you wouldn't find than Johnny Rutherford. He's coming in our view right now, dropping down into turn number 3, looking very smooth as he has all day long. Sid, back to you in the tower.
0: Thank you, Doug. And now number 4, Jim Shelton.
17: Sid, it's just a pleasure, as all the other broadcasters have said, to be a part of this great race, you know, after all the rain and all the trouble we had last year. It's just super to have a race like this in 74, and when you have a number 3 and 48 and 4 and 9, any one of them could win it. Can't ask for much more than that. Now back to you, Sid.
0: All right, Jim, I'm not going to call in the pit man right now because we have 4 laps to go. We'll follow the last lap around with a white flag, and then our pit man will be scooting. Lou's already headed for victory lane. We can see him down there. And then Luke and Bob Forbes, Chuck Marlowe, and Paul Page will be heading for whatever interviews they can get. Paul, just a few seconds from you, buddy. Did an excellent job today in your rookie year. How'd you enjoy yourself?
18: Thank you, Sid. It's the greatest thrill of my life to watch this race from the North Pit area as we move toward the end of it. It has been a particularly safe 500, and we're glad of that, too. Back to you.
0: Thank you, Paul. Good to have you and Jerry here for the first time. 4 more laps, and you can take off those rookie stripes off the microphone. 196 laps, 200 scheduled for the 500. Rutherford seems to be running smoothly. Fred, wouldn't you say the car sounds good?
2: It sounds beautiful, and he's doing an outstanding job, and I want to say something about Rutherford. He's been one of our most outstanding young men as far as furthering the image of automobile racing and manhood is concerned. He's a fabulous young man. He'll do a lot with this win, not only for himself, but for automobile racing in general, and I'm real pleased to see him out there in front. He's a great guy. He's a very courageous guy, by the way, with all the setbacks he's had in the past. Anybody in his right mind that was a little bit weaker would have long time ago left the business. And he's got a lot of guts, I want to tell you that.
0: I'll tell you something else. As we all know, up here in the booth and broadcasting the time trials a couple of weeks ago, when he was bounced back to the 25th spot, had to qualify not for the pole. He was very disappointed, made some protests, but he was up here with Tom Binford, the chief steward, on the second weekend for interviews with us, and they shook hands. There were no hard feelings, and I imagine there could have been a little bit of pouting taking place or something of that nature, but John said, well, you have your job to do, and I have mine. I think they kind of buried any differences they may have had right here in this very same area we're broadcasting from right now. Well, we're going to get the white flag out here now, watching Pat Vidan for it. The glasses are on them as they come out of turn number 4, and when we get it for Johnny Rutherford, we'll follow him about the racetrack. There's Pat Vidan holding the white flag, and the McLaren car number 3 is heading down the 20-second edge. And there is the white flag for number 3, John Rutherford. Pick it up, Ron Carroll.
4: Okay, Sid, and here he comes right now from that number 25th position in the starting field. Johnny Rutherford wins or is about to win his first 500 over to Howdy Bell in turn two.
5: I'm really happy for Johnny and Betty because they're great people, and he likes homemade strawberry ice cream, incidentally, as he heads up the backstretch to Jerry Baker.
19: He just now goes past us, Howdy, heading in toward number three, and as you say, one super guy apparently off to the best win of his career. Doug?
5: The crowd on its feet, waving their hats, waving their arms, as the red, white, and blue helmet of Johnny Rutherford in the bright orange car goes streaking by over into turn number four. Here's Jim Shelton.
9: A handsome driver, a winning smile, and Johnny Rutherford. And here to call the winner is the voice of the 500, Sid Collins.
0: And here's the checkered flag for Johnny Rutherford, winner of the 1974 Indianapolis 500-mile race. Pick him up again, Ron Carroll.
4: All right, and he's going by me right now. Hey, Sid, this is going to be a very, very popular winner. Johnny Rutherford over in turn two right now.
5: And here he goes. Johnny, how you doing, buddy? He's waving to the folks, and is he a happy fella? Jerry Baker can see him now, I'm sure.
19: Well, this is the first time all day he's been doing anything other than going full out, Howdy, and he undoubtedly is already thinking of the glory. Doug, what about it in turn three?
5: And here he comes, waving to the crowd. He's known a lot of frustration. He deserves this happiness. Johnny Rutherford easing off for the first time here in turn number three, slowing it down just a little. He's in the short chute. Over to Jim Shelton.
9: Not only the eyes of Texas are upon this great guy, but the eyes of the world right now. He has driven a fantastic race, and here is Sid Collins.
0: Well, I certainly join with the rest of our crew who have given accolades and plaudits to John Rutherford. We've known him since he came here in 1963 for his first 500. And that year he came out of the race with a transmission failure in 43 laps, finishing 29th. But not to be dismayed, he wrecked the car one year. He had a rear-end failure, wrecked it again. Fuel surge tank problem, broken head, you name it. Connecting rods last year, starting on the pole, at a 198.413 average for four laps and a better than 199 average for one lap. John finished ninth, and that was the first time he'd finished. This probably, Donald Davidson, is the first time anybody ever finished a 500-mile race to win it, and the first time they had finished when they had finished previously in an abbreviated 500-mile race. Well, that's like Agabasi explaining the turbocharger earlier. To him, the way I did it anyway. I'll explain it to you, Donald, when you come in here. We're thrilled to death for John because he has been a gracious gentleman. He'll be a fantastic champion. And Betty is being escorted up to the victory lane area by another broadcaster. And she's just thrilled to death. She's dressed in a buff-colored pantsuit. And she's grabbing Larry Truesdale down there and some other members of the Goodyear team. Goodyear's had a tremendous sweep here. They have the Rutherford car first, Bobby Unser's car second, Billy Vukovich's car third, Gordon Johncott's car fourth, David Hobbs' car fifth, Jim McElreath's car sixth. These are unofficial right now, but Goodyear's having quite a day. And there's checkered flag for other finishers as they come out. And Johnny Rutherford heading toward victory lane. Pick him up, Lou Palmer.
6: Standing by here in victory lane now, awaiting the arrival of Johnny Rutherford. It is only moments away. They wave the car up the ramp to narrow walkways to drive a car a final distance, and Johnny Rutherford is home. Johnny Rutherford arriving here in victory lane, receiving congratulations, the BorgWarner trophy put at the car itself. Now Johnny unbuckling, a kiss from the Queen will be the first order of business, really, and congratulations from others who are standing by. John unbuckling the helmet at this moment. Finally, the helmet itself is off. Protective sheathing around the face itself coming off. And Tony Holman is standing here in the background, awaiting an opportunity to move forward, and I think you ought to get in here ahead of me. Tony Holman, this was the kind of day we needed. There's the kiss from the wife first, and then we'll have Johnny Rutherford moving to this side for a kiss from the 500 Festival Queen. Johnny Rutherford, wreath around his neck now, and we're pressing forward. Mr. Holman and our 500 Festival Queen moving toward Johnny Rutherford, little by little, and finally you made it, dear heart. And John will be right with you. Tony Holman will be along in a moment, too. Milk being offered now to John, and this is well worth doing, too. A swallow of milk for Johnny Rutherford as his wife hands it along. Congratulations. It was some kind of race.
20: Oh, thank you. I'm a disaster, and I don't even care.
6: Johnny Rutherford here standing alongside now, and we're awaiting the kiss from the Queen and the congratulations from Tony Holman, who had one of those superior days at the Indianapolis Motor Speedway. And I think it's time for that kiss. Come on, let's crowd in and get the job done. Our 500 Festival Queen standing alongside the milk bottle poised and ready to be drunk. And here's the kiss from our queen, and she really means it. Now the drink of milk, John, and welcome home to Victory Lane. Johnny Rutherford is here and with us and getting congratulations on all sides. John, for a guy who's never led a lap here, you did pretty good today.
11: Well, thank you. Lou, by golly, it's that one lap was the only one I wanted to lead, the last one. And I can't say enough for this McLaren crew. They worked very hard. We've had some setbacks. We've lost two or three engines, and we've just had all kinds of trouble, and by golly, it paid off today. I had my doubts when we started so far back, but the way everything worked out is great. I do want to say hello to my dad in Fort Worth, Texas, and tell him, by golly, we did her, Pop. We got it put together, and we won the race, and I'd like to dedicate this race to him.

0: went racing for half the afternoon.
1: Well, yes, AJ could pull me a little bit down the straightaways. That old Ford of his runs pretty good, or should I say Foyt. Of course, anytime you tangle with AJ, you know you got a race on your hands. And Bobby Unser was running very well down the straightaways. I had to catch him in traffic a couple of times in order to get by. But all in all, I had one close call. I want to apologize to Billy Vukovic. I pulled out in front of him over on coming out of two. And
0: Billy?
1: Yes.
0: I thought maybe Poncho.
1: And Poncho, too, because I kind of slid down under him there. And if you're not ready for that, it can be pretty exciting, and I guess it was for him. But those two guys, I want to definitely say I'm sorry, and hope to see them up here someday, because it's really great. I knew what I had to do, and with the McLaren car and the people, Dennis Davis, my chief mechanic, and Tyler Alexander, and Huey Epsilon, all the guys in the garage, Teddy Mayer, our chief, they put it all together, and I just drove it, and we by golly, we won the big one.
0: You had no trouble today as such. Did you see AJ's trouble develop in front of you?
1: I certainly did, all over my face shield, in fact. He started dumping oil very, very badly, and I couldn't even see out of the mirrors because of the oil on the windshield and everything. I only had one anxious moment. We had a left front a tire evidently pick up something, and it got a little bit out of balance, but... Can't say enough for those Goodyear tires. By golly, they just ran flawlessly all day and did it safe again, and it's a wonderful feeling to be up here, believe me.
0: I'd bother you more, but there's no need. John, thank you for a superb race, wonderful description. Let me shake your hand and welcome to Victory Lane. Johnny Rutherford, home and here with a win for this year's Indianapolis 500.
2: Thank you very much, Lou, for a fine interview of Johnny Rutherford and Betty Rutherford. And the color of Victory Lane. Standing by with the man who could almost taste it himself, but he came in second, just seconds behind. Bob Forbes is standing by with Bobby Unser.
3: Sid, I'd like to backtrack a bit. He got away from me. I could get him back in just a moment, so I'll throw it back to you and let you know when I can get him. How's that?
2: Fine, very good. Thank you. In the meantime, we'll get our standings up to date, and then we'll have a rundown unofficially from John DeCamp, another color, and we'll have the other members of our pit area team looking for other finishers. Johnny, you can see, is already a very popular champion. If the crowd just doesn't want to leave this area, they're just watching everything he's doing, indeed. Before I give this rundown, let's go down to Luke Walton, who has Mark Donahue. Mark Donahue, of course, won the race in 1972, and this time was standing alongside. Luke, come in.
4: Thank you, Sid. Mark is here now in his pit, and he's getting the fuel out of the hose back into the tank. We'll see if we can get him. Mark, step over here just a minute, please. He's a little bit busy over there right now, Sid. Perhaps we better come back down here and get Mark, because he's got quite a story to tell. He was a busy man this afternoon, quarterback this whole Roger Penske team for two cars. So we'll give it back now and ask for it a little bit later on.
2: All right, I know it's difficult to hold them because the crowd's all reaching out, grabbing for everybody. Johnny waving up to us here in the broadcasting booth. We've all been very dear personal friends for a number of years. We're very happy for him. After 190 laps, 475 miles, not a new record. Speed 157.518 miles an hour. The record was 162.839 set by Mark Donahue in 1972. At 190 laps for 475 miles, number three, Rutherford was first, 48. Bobby Unser was second, 4. Vukovic, third. 9, Ruby, 4th. 20, John Cock was 5th. 73, Hobbs was 6th. 45, McAreese, 7th. 11, Carter was 8th. 79, Harkey was 9th. And 55, Jerry Grant was 10th. Now with Bobby Unser, here's Bob Forbes.
3: Around here, and I'm sure that Bobby, you'd like to have won it, but apparently the car was performing well for you. Did you make more pit stops than what you had planned to?
5: Well, we certainly did, but I won't use that for an excuse. We ran well today, all day. The crew did a fantastic job. You know, we really have no excuses. The only thing I can say is we just got beat today, and that's all there is to it. I don't know, maybe some of our planning later will figure out that maybe we ran too conservative or something. I don't know exactly what we'll figure out why we lost, but the McLaren crew did a fantastic job for Johnny, and they obviously deserve the win. Bobby, what were you impressed by the start today?

0: Yes, I thought it was a very good start, and I thought all the drivers acted very well. I know the first three rows looked to me like they were very good and well organized, and I'm sure that the rest of them must have been pretty good too, because we didn't have any yellows right after the start. And of course, that's something I'm always interested in seeing, you know, that we get away with a good start, because the people begin to think we're all a bunch of idiots when we start a race, and we're really not.
1: Well, you sure aren't. And were you able to turn the boost up any at all near the end?
0: No, I wasn't. I don't have a boost adjuster in my car, but that really, we shouldn't have to use something like that. My plans are, Dan and I thought all day that we could possibly run Johnny out of fuel, because he did have a boost adjuster, and every time I'd get close to him, he'd screw his boost up and scoot away from me a little bit, and so I was hoping maybe that I could just run him out of fuel, but apparently just didn't have enough to run him out.
1: Bobby, thank you very much. This didn't hurt your standings, number one in the championship standings, that's for sure.
0: No, it certainly didn't, and I'm very happy to keep that going, and I've got the Pocono 500 coming up, and also, while I'm on the air, I would like to say hello to my kids in Albuquerque, Bobby Jr. and Cindy, and Robbie and Jerry. I know they're sitting there listening to the radio, and all the folks in Albuquerque and Chama.
1: Bobby, thank you very much, and we'll see you in 1975. Thank you very much. Back to you, Sid.
2: Thank you, Bob, and thanks for getting Bobby Unser there, who won the race here in 1968 and gave it a great, splendid try today. And now Paul Page has another one of our finishers standing with him, Bob Harkey.
3: Well, Sid, while many of the other drivers have already headed down toward your position and down toward Victory Lane to congratulate our winner of this year's 500, here standing with me is Bob Harkey, who has certainly made the city of Peru very happy for him and had one of his best days. Bob, did you really think you'd be here?
4: Well, I'll tell you, when I qualified on that Saturday with the weather threatening and the time cut short and then the actions through the court and all, I wasn't sure I was even in the race. But I felt like, well, when the outcome came that I was in the race, that we could run good. I think we ran all right. I was kind of hoping for a fourth or fifth, but the car wasn't handling real well through the first two pit stops. But they finally got the car handling, and we ran between 175 and 180, and it just worked just beautiful after what they corrected, whatever the problem was. And I have to thank Mel and Don Kenyon and the City of Peru Circus for sponsoring our automobile, and for Lindsey Hopkins, because it's a beautiful team, Dave Bastien and John Morrow, my crew chief, and they're kind of directed by Don and Mel Kenyon, and it's just a terrific operation to work with.
3: Bob Harkey then celebrating after a finish in one of the best races he's driven here at Indianapolis. Back to you, Sid.
2: Paul, thank you, and it's good to hear from Bob Harkey, and I'm sure the city of Peru, Indiana is very happy for him. We'll be back now in just a moment. Stay tuned for the greatest spectacle in racing. We have Bob Forbes now with another one of our finishers, our third place finish. That's a finish of a second place and a third in 2 years. Very good for Bill Vukovich. Come in, Bob.
1: Well, Sid, of course, Bill would have liked it one or two, but we were remarking it's been a very safe race, and Bill was very happy about that.
5: Well, yeah, I think we got a good start. Nobody got hurt in the race, and, of course, we ran all day and ran pretty good, and I'd like to say hello to my sister in Fresno, Marlene. I know she's listening, and all my friends back there, and I'm just really tickled to death that we had a real good race this year and nobody got hurt, because after last year, it was everybody was pretty down, so I'm really tickled to death that nobody got hurt.
1: Well, Bill, you've been very consistent the last 2 years. You finished the 500 miles. You finished second last year and third this year. You've got the stamina now, the length. All you need is to improve that position just a bit.
5: Yeah, that would be nice, but today just wasn't our day. But anytime you can run a top three here, I'll take it anyhow. Anyway.
1: Is there anything that could have happened that you feel you could have run better and maybe been more of a contender, finished first place?
5: Under the circumstances, absolutely not.
1: Billy, thank you very much, and continued success to you.
5: Thank you.
1: Sid, that's Billy Vukovich.
2: All right, Bob. Final standings now, unofficial, after 200 laps, 500 miles, 58th running of the Indianapolis Speed Classic. Number three, Johnny Rutherford, driving the McLaren Limited, first. Number 48, Bobby Unser, the Old Snide Eagle, second. Number four, Bill Vukovich, Sugar Ripe Prune Special, third. Number 20, Gordon Johncock, STP Double Oil Filter, fourth. Number 73, David Hobbs, Carling Black Label Special, fifth. Number 45, Jim McElreath, Thermo King Special, sixth. Number 11, Dwayne Carter Jr., Cobra Firestone Special, seventh. Number 79, Bob Harkey, City of Peru Circus Special, 8th. Number 55, Jerry Grant, Cobra Firestone, 9th. Number 18, Bill Simpson, American Kids Racer, 10th. Number 89, John Martin, Sea Snack Shrimp Cocktail Special, 11th. Number 27, Tom Bigelow, Bryant Heating and Cooling Special, 12th. Number 68, Mike Hiss, Norton Spirit, 13th. And that is the total of all the cars running at the end of the race. 20 had previously dropped out. The speed, 158.589 miles an hour. Time, 3 hours, 9 minutes, 10 and 600 seconds. Not a new speed record. The record was set by Mark Donahue in 1972 of 162.962 miles an hour. I don't know whether Mark got a chance to get back to the pit area for an interview or not. We had him earlier. The winner was on Goodyear tires. We started to run down before. As a matter of fact, the first five were on Goodyear tires. And to extend that, the first six through number 11 up to number 11. Wayne Carter Jr. on Firestone. And Champion had the winning plug, too. So Freddie Agabation was extra pleased, I'm sure, about that today.
6: I'm real pleased to see the first four places finish with Champion spark plugs.
2: We have Bob Forbes now with a very successful rookie in this race, Dwayne Carter Jr. Bob?
1: Ted Poncho is very happy. He's the current sprint car leader, of course, and having a good season on the dirt. And today it was a good day for you out here at the 500. Was it a thrill for you, Poncho?
7: Oh, yeah, it was a real thrill. We had a real good time out there. Car wasn't working real good at the start of the race, but we got it working good towards the middle. And had a couple incidents. I brushed the fence coming off four. I let it kind of have its head too much, and it got into the fence, just barely brushing it. And then I had a spin down at number one where Rutherford dove in a little bit too fast. Didn't really know his back there. He was behind McElroy's and went by both of us. And that caused a real exciting moment there for a while. Poncho, being your first race, were you able to relax or were you a little bit tense at the start?
1: I was real tense at the start. And about a little after the quarterway mark, I relaxed and everything started working. And the car just worked great. The Fletcher team is just beautiful. And that Bob Fletcher is just, you know, one of the best cars it could be. And the tires worked beautifully, even though I did abuse them there a couple times. And that bounced them off the walls and spun them once. But Firestone worked with us all day, and we came out real good, I think, in the end for all the incidents we did have.
7: Well, Poncho, I know you've got to be a strong candidate for our Rookie of the Year, and now we'll return it back to the tower and see it.
2: All right, Bob, thank you very much. We'll be back in 1 minute. Dwayne Carter, Jr. today, doing a fine job as a rookie, coming in seventh. Dwayne Carter, Sr., came in 22nd, his first race as a rookie, in 1948. So I wonder what Pop's going to have to say when he talks to Dwayne today. I'm sure congratulations will be the first thing. I'm very pleased for him. Now, Donald Davidson, maybe I stole your thunder on that one. I don't know. Donald will give a reprise of any comments he cares to make. We put no lock on Donald's fluid mind. He jots information down outside and creates comparatives of past races with the current one.
8: Well, I'll just comment at this moment on the fact that when Dwayne Carter dropped out of that race and got that 22nd place, it's because he spun right in front of you when you were working your first network broadcast, and you were working the second turn, I think it was.
2: You know,
8: and you were a rookie that year.
2: You know something? That's incredible, because when I saw you come here the first time and you were talking with fellows like Russo and Banks, you remember, and Carter, and they said, you said things to them, and they said, no, I'd forgotten that myself. So this finally happened to me. You're right. If he spun because, and the axle broke, right? And Ted Horn ducked and
8: several
2: went under. Right,
8: yes.
2: My goodness. Well, go ahead.
8: And try to avoid him. Anyway, this was my 10th anniversary. Did you know that?
2: I know that.
8: 10th anniversary.
2: I said that earlier, yeah.
8: All right. Johnny Rutherford, I think it's very interesting that there was no formal sponsor on the car. It was simply the McLaren, and of course it's sponsored by Goodyear, but it is not called the so-and-so special, as most of the other cars are. It's not only the first time that John went the full 500 miles. I believe that his previous best, greatest number of laps completed was 135, which he went in 1970. Maybe we better check that up. And that's a year when he didn't finish. He's been flagged off a couple of times. Last year was his best finish as far as positions were concerned, when he was flagged off ninth when the race was stopped. But he's gone the full 500 miles for the first time. For runner-up Bobby Unser, he has now finished at least once in all of the top three positions. He won it in 68 and was third in 69, and now has a second in 1974. And Billy Vukovich, as you mentioned earlier, has finished second a year ago, so he's finished in the first three for the last 2 years. Gordon Johncock won it last year, but of course the race was stopped because of rain. This is the first time since 1966 that Johncock has gone 500 miles. David Hobbs, of course, had an interesting comparison with the two previous races. He went 107 laps in both of his previous races, but now has gone probably, I'm not sure whether he got to complete the 500 miles or not, but he probably did 197, 198 laps for fifth. Jim McAreath has had a whole bunch of finishes similar to the sixth that he has today, which of course is still unofficial. He was sixth in his first 2 years in 62 and 63, and was also fifth in 67, fifth in 70, third in 66. Bob Harkey, we've touched on Dwayne Carter as a rookie. Bob Harkey, very interesting, finished eighth, and this is the same position that he finished as a rookie 10 years ago, and this is the first time that he's finished since then. We could go on and probably do similar comparisons with all of these cars, but I think one thing we should mention, I think this is a fine tribute to the team set up by the late Bruce McLaren, a very outstanding young Grand Prix driver who went on and became really one of the first drivers to build his own team, which is something that is quite common now, but he was one of the first ones to do it, and I think this is a great tribute to the late Bruce McLaren.
2: And thank you very much. We'll be looking forward to your Donald Davidson's Indianapolis 500 annual, which will be coming out this fall.
8: Yes, indeed. Thank you, Sid.
2: Now, that was Donald Davidson. We're going down to Luke Walton, who's going to talk with last year's winner here, Gordon Johncock.
9: Yes, Sid, and here he is standing right here in his garage, Gordon Johncock, last year's winner. Gordon, how about a statement about today's race and your driving in it?
10: Well, I think it was a fine race all the way. You know, there was no blown engines on the racetrack. The racetrack was kept clean all day long, and I think everybody done a terrific job today.
9: How did the new rules affect you, Gordon? Did they have any effect on your driving or your competition at all?
10: Well, no, not really. Just using the big blower like we use, I think. Possibly the thing used a little bit more fuel than the rest of them. And we couldn't turn the boost up quite like we would like to, so there were just a couple of guys out there that could run a little quicker down the straightaway than I could, and I just couldn't stay with them.
9: Speaking of that blower that you had to run today with, that you used in the time trials, did that have any effect on your racing?
10: Well, no, actually the blower worked pretty good all day long. I don't think we got the mileage that we should have gotten, partly. Then we ran out of fuel, I don't know, the first or second pit stop, and that cost us a lap or two, which put us down.
9: Thank you very much, Gordon Johncock, the 1973 winner. Now back to Sid.
2: Luke, thank you very much, and all you gentlemen now on all the remote spots, including the pits, are released, and thanks again for a splendid job. We'll be back in 60 seconds for our final wrap-up. Now stay tuned for the greatest spectacle in racing. John DeCamp has a rundown of the finish of the race. I understand that since I gave the average speed for the race, John, that came off the press teletype, you've had a correction or at least a change.
11: Yes, downstairs on the scoring floor, Sid, they indicated that Rutherford's average speed for the race was 158.589. This is the official result. And Bobby Unser's average speed was 158.278. This is a little bit higher than the average you got from the teletype a few minutes ago. Also, Sid, the leaders, according to the teletype this time, were Wally Dallenbach, who led for two laps. A.J. Foyt was credited with leading 70 laps. Bobby Unser, six. And Johnny Rutherford, 122 laps. Only the first two cars, by the way, went the full 200 laps today. There were 13 cars running at the end. Three of them were rookies, Bill Simpson, Tom Bigelow, and Pancho Carter. There was just one Foyt engine still running at the end. That was Bob Harkey, who, as we've told you, wound up in eighth spot in the race. Goodyear tires, champion plugs, Sid. That's it.
2: That's it. That's a good introduction for Freddie Agabation here. Did you say 13 cars running at the end?
11: That's the number I counted, Sid, because I think Ruby was in the pits at the end, and he suffered a rapid drop over the last 12 laps. He was running on the 188th, 190th lap, and he was running in fourth spot at that time, but he wound up in 14th place in the race.
2: I think we had Simpson in the pits, too, Ruby and Simpson. But anyway, these results are unofficial, and we did get the right winner, and that's important. Right, Fred?
6: That's the most important. Okay. And I want to talk about that winner for just a second. That guy is not only an outstanding man, he's an all-American kid, as one would depict an all-American kid. And he'll be a great asset to automobile racing and sports in general. I do want to take time out, though, to say hello to my son up there in Anchorage, Alaska. He's based up there with Ween Air Alaska Airlines, and his buddy Terry McBride and Larry Walters are all listening in as well. And he's falling in love with that territory up there. He's got a love affair going with it. My wife, of course, Mabel, is home today and listened to us, and she'll be our critic. When we get back, I'll let you know if we did all right. She's been swimming and listening to this thing, and they were predicting 90-degree weather, so everything should be great there, and my little daughter and Joanne and John in Bonita down there in Chula Vista. Hello,
2: Fred, as always, a pleasure working with you. I look forward to seeing you again here next May. In case we don't get together on some other racing endeavor, we certainly will, I'm sure, personally during the intervening months.
6: Sid, I want to tell you, it's always a pleasure to work with you. To work with a pro is great.
2: Very kind.
6: And the guys are great on the entire unit here.
2: Thank you. And Johnny dedicated his race to his dad today, and I'd like to dedicate our broadcast to my dad today, too, who's been ill in the hospital. And I know it's probably a thrill for both of our fathers to know that we're out here together, because John and I have discussed this before in this past month. Salt Walther, looking back at this race, knowing that he finally went past the number one turn. We're very happy for his comeback run today. Talked amply about the McCluskey and Al Unser and Rutherford's run from the ninth row and the job they did. Jan Opperman, our sprint car third place man, who has been a leader from time to time in his career, who did well in his race. Dwayne Carter, who placed the best of the rookies. Mario Andretti's attempt for a comeback at the 500, jinxed once again, placing 30th through the last three races here. And today, first man out of this race, too, having a bad time, and A.J. Foyt's assault on the first four-time win at the Speedway. Just couldn't seem to make it. Seems to be kind of a jinx situation. But all in all, it was safe, and that's the most important thing. Well, this concludes another broadcast coverage of the 500 from the world's greatest race course. We hope that you've enjoyed being with us for the past 4.5 hours. From Gentlemen, Start Your Engines to the Wave of the Checkered Flag and beyond. Winner Johnny Rutherford is besieged at this moment as he starts his reigning year as champion at Indianapolis, symbolic of supremacy in the aura of auto racing, a dream come true for the few who ever make it. And now, as you can hear or not hear, as the case may be, the roar of the pulsating engines has dissipated into the Hoosier afternoon, and the vibrations have stopped tingling our Indiana heartland. But as the months begin to roll past a lazy summer into a peaceful autumn and then another icy winter, before we know it, May will burst forth once again, and the men who race will return in their quest for speed. They will come back to where it's all happening, Indianapolis, the magical name for the racers and the fans, and that most elusive strip of ground, Victory Lane. Our thanks to the American Forces Radio and Television Service for their overseas programming. More than 1,200 stations joined us today all over the globe. We'd enjoy hearing from you. You may write to me, Sid Collins, Indianapolis Motor Speedway, Indianapolis, Indiana. That's Sid Collins at the Indianapolis Motor Speedway, Indianapolis, Indiana. My thanks to our fine producer, Jack Morrow, who keeps us on the right track. Network director, Elmer George. Chief engineer, Russ Arnold. Master control switcher, Tom Alibrandi. Elmer Walls. Charlie Peebles. And many other technicians all over the grounds. My appreciation also to the other voices of the 500 over these 500 acres of ground. To Ron Carroll, Howdy Bell, Jerry Baker, to Doug Zink, Jim Shelton on this his 25th year with us, Paul Page, Chuck Marlowe, Luke Walton, Bob Forbes, Lou Palmer, John DeCamp. Goodbye, John. Thanks again for a splendid job. Nice having you with us.
11: Sid, it's always a pleasure. I get so cranked up a couple of days before the race, but you treat me so fine, and I just enjoyed it today, and I can't tell you how fine it is to work with you.
2: Well, you're deserving of good treatment, I assure you. Donald Davidson working with us today, and driver authority Freddie Agabation, his association made possible by the Public Relations Department of the Champions Spark Plug Company and their Highway Safety Program. Our scorers were Bill Fliedemeyer and Bill Lamb. Glad Bill Fliedemeyer could stay in town, not go to California in the rain like he had to do last year. Statistics by Ted Harding, and this is 20th year with us, Dick Sauer, Ray Paschke, and Paul Page and Jerry Baker have taken off their rookie stripes, and thanks to them for a job well done. Other fine help during the day from John Fugate, Bob Laycock, and Bill York, Dan and Tim Harding. This broadcast origination from the Master Control Tower. There will be no reproduction of any material contained in this broadcast without permission of the Indianapolis Motor Speedway Network. And now this final thought for our winner. People, like racing machines, are at their best only when performing at maximum levels of output. An idling racing engine shows little of its potential. Neither does an idling person. Both man and machine must be used to maximum capacity in order to compete and to finally win in the great race of life. John Rutherford used his engine in himself to his greatest potential today, and he won. Each year, thousands of you write asking for the quote to which we sign off the 500, such as the one I have just recited. You may receive a copy if you desire if you send a self-addressed, stamped envelope with your request. So until next May, this is Sid Collins wishing you good morning, good afternoon, or good evening, depending upon where in the world you are right now. We're here at the Indianapolis Motor Speedway at the crossroads of America.

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1: This is First to the Flag, a chance to catch up with the stars of the NTT IndyCar Series and share their stories, insights, and experiences about their first major open wheel victory. Here's Nick Yeoman.
2: Hello, and thanks for joining us for a special presentation from the IndyCar Radio Network. I'm Nick Yeoman. This is First to the Flag. We sit down with some of IndyCar's best drivers to take a look back at their first career IndyCar win, with broadcast highlights helping to tell the story. Today on First of the Flag, we look back at June 18th, 2000, and carts running of the Tenneco Automotive Grand Prix of Detroit on the raceway on Belle Isle. June of 2000 was a tumultuous time for open-wheel racing during the split. In the week leading up to the race in Detroit, carts president and CEO Andrew Craig had resigned, with Bobby Rahal being named the interim president and CEO. And as for the rival Indy Racing League, in June of 2000, their drivers and teams were busy licking their wounds after Chip Ganassi and Juan Montoya delivered a dominant performance as an interloper in the 84th running of the Indianapolis 500. On track in Detroit, all the attention was on Montoya, who secured a pole position over Dario Franchitti. Behind Montoya and Franchitti on the starting lineup sat a pair of Penske teammates, the eventual 2000 Series champion Gilles Deferrin on the outside of row two, and on the inside, a 25-year-old Brazilian in just his third year of major open-wheel racing by the name of Elio Castroneves, who was desperately trying to jumpstart his first year with Team Penske. Entering the Detroit weekend, Elio had just one top-10 finish in his first six starts for the captain, so the pressure was on the jubilant driver from Sao Paulo, Brazil, to perform in the Motor City. On this episode of First of the Flag, you'll hear race broadcast audio from ESPN with former IMS radio anchor Paul Page on the call, as well as audio from the Kart Radio Network with Tom Michaels and Ned Wicker on the call of the opening lap of the 2000 Grand Prix of Detroit.
3: And here we are. We've got the cars coming down. At our position just past start finish. Down into turn one, Juan Montoya, followed by Dario Franchitti, tucking in behind the two Team Marlboro cars. The number three car, that is Elio Castroneves, who is in the number three car, and then Gilles Deferrin. They head down into turn three. Here's a move by Max Pappas.
4: And Max Pappas coming up on the outside. He's battling Kenny Brack. He's around Kenny Brack and setting his sights ahead. We also got a good start. That's Oriol Servia in the yellow Telefonica car had a good start as well. So lots of jockeying for position here in the early going, Tom.
3: Continuing on, looking back in the field a bit, Roberto Moreno continuing to run strong there. He is right behind Kenny Brick. The rest of the field headed down that straightaway as they move their way down toward turn number seven. That is right there by the casino turns. Jimmy Vassar makes a move, gets around the car of Alex Tagliani, but back at the front of the field, as a matter of fact, back in the back of the field, Paul Tracy is trying to get around Adrian Fernandez in a great battle between guys who shouldn't be back there.
4: Well, indeed, Paul Tracy's had trouble qualifying all year long, but remember Long Beach, he came from 17th position to finish first. A great run for him on the streets, but right now he's just got his hands full as the battle in the back of the pack is Torres.
3: Continuing on, Juan Montoya with that lead, second place belonging to Dario Franchitti. Those two tied as far as the times went, as far as qualifying went, right there at the top. You just don't expect that kind of a thing to happen, but here we go, watching as those two guys battle at the front.
2: Montoya would have no problem leading the entire first stint to Detroit, as Franchitti and Castroneves would give chase. On the first round of stops, a long pit stop for Franchitti's Team Green crew would be the opening Castroneves needed to move into second with 55 laps to go. The second round of pit stops, however, would be anything but routine, as Elio and his teammate Gilles Deferrin would pit on the same lap with a host of other cars, with the leader Montoya coming in the following lap.
3: Here's Larry Henry.
5: Yeah, we've got Elio Castroneves. He'll hit his pit stall first. Gilles Deferrin's got to go around and make the sharp right hand into his pit stall. Both have come to a stop. Four tires going on Castroneves. Four tires now going on Gilles Deferrin to our right. No adjustments are being made on Castroneves. Waiting to see Gilles Deferrin. No adjustments on him. Castroneves out, still waiting for the fuel on Gilles Deferrin. Finally, they disconnect. He has to wait because Paul Tracy cut in front of him. Now we got him three wide going out of the pit area. Oh, let's hope they made it.
3: Right now, still three wide, and Paul Tracy Tracy's having a problem getting set up in the pits. They had to rock the car back and forth, and there has been a major problem there to Jim Murphy.
6: Well, the problem was when Paul got in, he had to get around Helio Castroneves or Gilles Lefebvre, but the problem is they got the car in at an angle. Then everything stalled. Now they couldn't get the fuel hoses hooked up. His day just went from bad to okay, now to just downright a mess. He's there waiting and waiting. He's still on the pit lane. He's waiting for all the fuel. They've got him hooked up. Now he's lit the tires. He's underway. But that was a horrible stop for Paul Tracy.
3: Well, it could have been a more of a disaster for a number of people simply because of what we saw there with those three wide coming out of the pits momentarily. But everything winds up okay, and we've still got Jim Murphy in the pits as Juan Montoya is in.
6: Here's your leader. Juan Montoya comes screaming in. Lights the tires up and the brakes. Everybody, Rob Hill and the crew at work. Everything nice and clean. New tires. Engages the clutch. They've got him off the jack. They're waiting on the fuel. You hear the engine. They send him on his way. Juan Montoya.
2: With the pit strategy done and the checkered flag waiting in just 25 laps, it appeared smooth sailing for Montoya, who had built up a big lead over second place running Castroneves, along with DeFerrin and Christian Fittipaldi, whose battle for third was about to spill over right as Montoya's day would flip upside down.
7: So it's Montoya, Castroneves. Roberto Moreno was able to slot into third place, and Mark Blundell, they've been reporting that he may have some problems. So Juan Montoya gives up the lead only briefly. And Montoya slows down. Montoya heads for the pits. And Blundell gets in trouble. It looks like it's with Helio Castroneves and Christian Fittipaldi.
8: Now, I think that's Gilles Lefebvre, actually, Paul.
7: That is Lefebvre. And Christian saying, what's up? Gary.
8: Apparently a problem with the rear tire. They are changing all four tires. They don't know if the differential may have broken somehow. So two conflicting reports. No, the official says no. Ganassi now telling him no.
9: They're looking at the half shaft there, Gary.
8: Montoya is saying the car feels really weird. If there's something wrong with the half shaft, that would explain weirdness.
9: You could see the inner ball joint, the inner rings there that hold the half shaft to the gearbox have come apart.
2: The misfortune for Montoya would be exactly what Castroneves and Team Penske needed. And after surviving a couple late restarts and a charge from Max Pappas, Helio would stare down career win number one.
3: Looking for the white flag. Jim Swintel shows the white flag is out. One lap to go. And waiting for Max Pappas there. He is quickly down for a note from Jim Murphy.
10: Well, I'm down here in the middle of Team Penske, and it's like standing in the middle of a time bomb watching the counter click down. He picked up the white flag that time by. The cheering started. The party began. Now they're back to holding their fingers, crossing their toes, and simply just not breathing. They can't wait. They love this kid. Everybody loves this guy. This is going to be an extremely popular victory. Just a few more corners left for Helio Castroneves.
11: So many times last year, he was so very fast. He won poles. He ran quickly for Hogan Racing, but it was not to be. It was always a DNF, some kind of a mechanical, but right now, he's very, very close to picking up his first kart victory, and I think among kart fans, it'll be very popular if that happens.
3: Right now, working the casino turns one last time. It's the number three Marlboro Penske car. Two Penskes were up there in the top three for much of this race. Gilles Lefebvre came a cropper of another car's incident. But right now, the team's colors are being held and held well by the young man from Brazil. Works it down through turn 11, then 12, turn 13, and one more, and he will see the twin checkered flags from Jim Swintel. Jim Swintel is eyeing the number three car. Here it comes, twin checkered flags, the winner of the Tenneco Automotive Grand Prix of Detroit. That is Helio Castroneves. The race has been run, and the race has been won by Helio Castroneves, who is as excited as any victor I have ever seen, I believe. He popped out of the car as it came to a stop, ran to the fence, and just was high-fiving people through the fence, which is not necessarily the easiest thing to do, Ned Wicker.
11: No, it isn't, but what the jubilation goes, he just jumped out of the car. He's climbing the fence and celebrating with his fans.
8: This is bedlam down here. We knew it would be nothing other than that. They're trying to get him over here to the victory podium. Ina Bronin, who of course runs the Marlboro Racing program, had a surprise birthday party Friday night. Her weekend has been capped off now in great fashion. Tim Sindrick, new to this team, whispering in the ear of Helio. Now his sister, who is here, who's on a cell phone, tears of joy, the change of hats. They want to get you up here on the podium where everybody can see you, Helio, but I know that you've got to be savoring this moment like none other in your racing career. He's talking to somebody here. His native country, I'm sure. It's got to be his family. We're going to follow him up here. Oh, man. You live for times like this, and we share it. And I'm not so proud that I can't admit that. As he comes to his knees in front of us here now to acknowledge the roar of the crowd, the photographers, the emotion in this man has been bottled up. We told you he hadn't said anything the last 10 laps. Elio, let's talk about this particular moment. What does it mean to break through and now savor your first victory in championship auto racing competition?
12: I don't know how. I'm feeling great. I have to thank so many people. Of course, Marlboro, Honda gave me a great engine, Firestone. Of course, I have to thank all my sponsors. I thank you, Roger, and my family to support me. I did it.
8: When you stopped out there and you ran and you jumped up on the fence, you were saluting the fans. What a great way to acknowledge their backing.
12: I tell you, man, it's just me. I hope I keep all the same, and I hope all the fans still support me. I mean, I don't believe, but I believe, actually, because it happened. So just thank you, everybody. Thanks.
8: In a race where so many bizarre things happened, we had a tear-off go through a turbocharger, we had a half-shaft break on another car, you had a brake duct sidelined, another guy, a pit injury. You had to be concerned about a variety of things. Gearboxes taking a pounding, brakes. What was your biggest worry today?
12: Well, I was taking care of fuel. Fuel was the basic, a lot of things. Team Cindric told me, save fuel since the beginning of the race, and I did it. And, of course, I would like to have a challenge with Juan. I feel sorry what happened, but hey, I'll take it. This is happening, I'll take it.
2: 94 podiums, 55 poles, 31 wins, and 4 triumphs at Indianapolis later. It's one of the best careers in the modern era of open-wheel racing, but Elio admits June 18th, 2000 will always stand out as one of the most special days in his career for a multitude of reasons.
13: Yeah, I think I started P3 or P2. I don't remember the start, but I was in top three. And I think it was me and Montoya was actually battling, and his car just broke something, a CV joint or something. A yellow came in, and we just started going. And all of a sudden, finally, I'm leading the race. I know Max Pappas was second. And I'm like, all right, I got this. I just got to hit the marks, make sure everything is fine. And as soon as I crossed the finish line, oh, man, it was I couldn't. I just want to get out of the car as soon as possible. And I was supposed to go to the victory circle. They did say that on the driver's meeting, but obviously I did not understand or I didn't ask any question. So what happened is, subconscious that 1999, my car broke down right at the finish line. I guess I ended up stopping there, probably because the year before I stopped it. But when I look around, I didn't see the cameras or mechanics or the team. Nobody was there. I was like, but I look at my left, the crowd was going crazy. And I turned out that situation, which was a mistake, to celebrate with the fans. And I remember, like yesterday, I can see on the other side of the fence, fans are like, some are excited, some are like, what the heck is this guy doing here? It was really cool. And back then, Bob Reha was the president of CART, and he's like, man, that was a great celebration. But they did say in a driver's meeting, whoever did not show up at the victory circle or follow the protocols would get a fine. And Joe Heisley was the person that was representing CART back then. And I did write a check, but he in front of me ripped up the check and said, like, okay, you and Zanardi are the only ones I can celebrate, but that's it, nobody else. And turned out to be a great way of celebration.
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6: Here comes the checkered flag. Bill Vanderwater is getting set to wave it, and he is going to wave it now. He does, for A.J. Foyt, winner of the Golden Anniversary 500-mile race.
7: The first time I made the race, I think it was 1991, and it was just an amazing feeling. You know, changes your life as a race driver just to make the field. And then, you know, to go full circle and to actually win the event was, you know, words can't place how meaningful it is, and to be part of the history is a huge honor.
8: Now to call the winner for the 24th consecutive time is our chief announcer, the voice of the 500, Sid Collins.
9: And here is Pat Madan waving the checkered flag for Al Unser, winner of the 1971 Indianapolis 500-mile race.
10: When I came to America in the early 80s, you know, this is the race that you hear about, so this is the race that everybody wants to win.
11: Mears is trying, but he's about 10 car lengths behind as they streak down this 5/8 of a mile backstretch to turn 3.
12: Here they come. This is the final quarter lap. John Koch maintains the lead. The voice of the 500, Paul Page. Who's going to win it?
13: John Koch. Mears makes it try. John Koch wins it.
10: Our faces will be on the BorgWarner Trophy long after we're no longer here.
14: Danny Sullivan gets it. Danny Sullivan gets it.
13: In front of Mario Andretti, gathered the car back up and continues on, and Sullivan only fell back to second place.
15: Every time I walk out there just with nobody in the seats, it gives you a feeling. I mean, it's like no other racetrack gives you.
16: Al Unser Jr. has the lead. One more turn to go. Here they come. Coming to the finish line. Bob Jenkins, who's going to win it?
17: The checkered flag is out. Goodyear makes a move. Little Al second, perhaps the closest finish in the history of the Indianapolis 500.
18: Checker flags are out, and you name it, a new face will adorn the BorgWarner Trophy as Kenny Breck wins the 83rd Indianapolis 500-mile race.
19: How about a welcome back for Roger Penske? Poised to finish 1-2. Fans on their feet, help take him home, Chris Denary.
20: It is going to be a Penske sweep. Castro Neves is first to fair and is second for the final call. The voice of the 500, Mike King.
21: It's not a tour de force. It's a tour de Penske. Elio Castro Neves leads the final 51 laps and wins the 85th Indianapolis 500-mile race. His teammate, Joe DeFerrin, is second.
0: this place, Indianapolis, until, like I was a rookie last year, until I stepped first time there, the day of the race, I didn't know what was. For me, until that point, was a normal racetrack and everything. But when I stepped that day, Jesus, I was something out of this world. I mean, I never saw in any kind of racing. And winning that race, it's just dream come true.

0: From the world's greatest race course, the Indianapolis Motor Speedway, it's exclusive live coverage of the 86th Indianapolis 500. 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Chevrolet, the car more champions depend on. Chevrolet, the official pace vehicle of the Indianapolis 500. 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
1: Good morning, good afternoon, and good evening, wherever in the world you might be. We're coming to you live from the Bombardier Pagoda, 104 feet above the Yard of Bricks at the world's greatest race course, the Indianapolis Motor Speedway. In less than 1 hour, the fastest field in the history of the Indianapolis 500-mile race will take the green flag as we get set for the 86th running of the greatest spectacle in racing. Mike King and the entire Indianapolis Motor Speedway Radio Network crew back with you as we count down the final minutes before the start of the 86th running of the Indianapolis 500-mile race. A glorious day here at the Indianapolis Motor Speedway. We see the drivers below us, the cars being gridded as we speak, the BorgWarner Trophy sitting on the Yard of Bricks just below us, and thousands right now swarming the grid as the cars are now being taken to their assigned slots, and it looks like all 33 cars are now gridded. When we take the green flag, one of the drivers that will be bringing this field to the green will be making his first ever front row appearance. He is Robbie Buell, and he stands by with Kim Morris.
2: Robbie Buell's impressive qualifying run not only earned him his best ever Indy start at second, it did the same for Infiniti. Every car on this grid qualified faster than the pole speed last year. Robbie, it looks like it's going to be our most competitive 500 ever.
3: No, I mean, obviously it is. It's the fastest field in history. It's the most competitive field in history, and we got a great day weather-wise, it looks like. So I think, I mean, this is going to be a very fast race today.
2: What makes a win at this place so incredibly special?
3: Well, maybe we can talk after this today, and I can tell you about it. But, you know, for a lot of us, and as drivers, and I know myself, you know, I fell in love with racing when I came here at age 7, you know, and it was the Speedway that built that for me. So, you know, and it's the biggest race there is. So, you know, we'll get a little bit of luck today. We'll be okay.
2: He starts from the center of the front row. That's Robbie Buell.
1: So Robbie Buell anxiously awaits his turn on the grid, and he'll be heading out of his garage area shortly. Raul Boisel gets set to start his 13th Indianapolis 500-mile race. 2 weeks ago, he didn't think it was possible, but Adam Alexander, he is a front-row starter, and he is truly a contender to win here today.
4: Yeah, four top 10s and 12 starts previously here at the Indianapolis 500. You start third today. Raul, how do you like your chances in the greatest spectacle in racing?
5: Well, it's good to be at front, you know, have a good start. I feel good. I feel have great support from the fans, you know, a lot of follow-up in the last 13 years, so I just hope I can do the best of my ability, and you know, race will be there at the end in the race to the last 50 miles to really go for it.
4: What do you do the first 180 laps or so to be there at the end?
5: Well, be consistent. I think we have a consistent car. Try stay out of trouble. You know, good strategy, good pit stops. Just concentrate in my own race.
4: Raul Boisel, a four-lap average of 230.613 miles per hour. He will start his 13th Indianapolis 500 from the outside of row one.
1: Blue skies and lots of sunshine on tap here today at the Indianapolis Motor Speedway. One of the most glorious race days that we can remember in a long, long time. Sarah Fisher, one of the top qualifiers here this year. She'll go off on the outside of row number three. Sarah Fisher is standing by with Kim Morris.
2: When Dreyer and Reinbold hired a replacement driver for the recovering Robbie Buell at Nazareth, Sarah Fisher was the chosen one. When it was time to fill the second Team Purex seat at Indy, Sarah got the nod again. You and Robbie seem to have developed an amazing rapport.
6: Yeah, Robbie has really been there for me the whole month and taught me a lot of things about this race. He had a really close chance to win it last year, and hopefully we can finish 1-2 this year.
2: Looking around at this team around you, is this your best chance ever to win the 500?
6: So far in my career, yes, I believe so. I mean, we've got good people that are starting to gel together, and even though we've come together at the last minute, I think it's a really good chance.
2: She's the fastest woman to ever run at this track. In her third Indy 500, Sarah Fisher starts ninth on the outside of row three.
1: Once again, a great day for racing here at the Speedway. Sarah Fisher and all 33 drivers anxiously anticipating the green flag that will fall in just about 50 minutes here at the Indianapolis Motor Speedway. Race day at the Indianapolis Motor Speedway, the most exciting day of the year. And what a day we have for this event. We'll tell you more about that. Now let's talk to the man who 1 year ago was celebrating in Victory Lane. He climbed the fence, he drank the milk, and he has been celebrating, I think, Adam, for maybe 364 days. The question is, can Elio Castroneves make it two in a row here at the Brickyard?
4: That's right, Mike. 364 days of celebration. Can you make it two in a row today, Elio?
7: Well, that's the only one person can answer that. It's the guy upstairs. So I'm going to do my best. My team has really worked hard. Hey, let's see what's going to happen today.
4: You spent a lot of time on Carburation Day working on the car. How good is it for today?
7: It's looking good, but again, patience is going to be the key here to finish well.
4: Elio Castroneves, he is the defending champion. Entering Gasoline Alley, the fans saluting him. He'll roll off 13th this afternoon in the 86th Indianapolis 500.
1: Well, we'd like to welcome back to the booth once again Donald Davidson, the historian here at the Indianapolis Motor Speedway and certainly the preeminent authority on this great motorsports spectacle. And Donald, as always, the month of May brings some interesting notes and some interesting sidebar stories. And let's start with, some of the different stories that we have seen develop over the decades leading up to 2002.
8: Okay, Mike, that'll be fine. And thank you. Good morning, everybody, or good afternoon, everybody. We'll look at the years ending in two, but we won't do them all. 1912 was the year of the crushing defeat of Ralph De Palma, who led 196 of the 200 laps, and the only four that he didn't lead were laps 1 and 2 and 199 and 200. The car broke down in the next to last lap, and he and his riding mechanic attempted to push the car to the finish and came up a lap short. One of the most stunning defeats ever. Joe Dawson won the race. 1922, De Palma was back. He didn't win this one. He got fourth, but during the race he led, and he was the dominant driver of the first couple of decades, and at the end of the 1922 race with fourth place, he had now led 612 laps. That was a record in history that would stand until 1987. Let's jump a few years. We'll go to 1952. Bill Vukovich, Sr., led the greater part of the race, broke down eight laps from the end with a steering malfunction, and into the lead went Troy Ruttman, the youngest winner ever. 50 years ago, May 30th, 1952, he was 22 years, 1 month, and 19 days. 1962, Parnelli Jones on the pole, the first at over 150. He had brake failure in the race after leading most of the way. There's a trend here. He slowed down, finished seventh. Roger Ward, Len Sutton, 1-2 for leader cards. 1972, I should say. Jerry Grant leading late in the race after Gary Bettenhausen had led most of the way. He had problems, and Grant made a late race pit stop, and into the lead went Mark Donahue. Then 1982, the greatest finish ever, and we had Rick Mears try to catch Gordon Johncock at a tremendous finish, came up just a few inches short. And then in 1992, the closest finish ever, but to continue on that trend, Michael Andretti led 160 laps and broke down with 11 to go while leading, and that set up for a finish between Al Unser Jr. and Scott Goodyear, the closest finish ever, 0.043 seconds. Mike, what are we going to see today?
1: That's a great question, and certainly this guy could figure into it. Let's go downstairs to Jim Murphy. He's standing by with our pole sitter, Bruno Junqueira.
9: 2 weeks ago, Bruno Junqueira put his Target Chip Ganassi machine on the pole, and it was a bit of a surprise to everybody in Gasoline Alley. Bruno, were you surprised by the pole run 2 weeks ago?
10: No, I think I had a very good car. I've been consistent through the month, and I was just happy to get the pole.
9: It's been a busy year for you. How much have you changed as a race car driver in the last year?
10: I learned a lot about racing ovals, and that's my second year. I know the team Target better, the people better, then it's been better results.
9: That's Bruno Junqueira, pole sitter. Let's check in now with Kim Morris, who is with Sam Hornish.
2: Yeah, the crowd is roaring as Sam Hornish Jr. makes his way along the pit road. So much has happened in your racing career since last May. Consistent podium finishes and thrilling wins led you to the series championship. You've experienced so much in the past year. Will that change your approach at all coming into this 500?
11: Well, definitely. I have a lot more experience this year, and you can't make up for experience, and that's definitely something I didn't have too much of at last year at this point in time. And got almost twice as many IndyCar races now, and the Penske Panther team is just phenomenal, and they have been all month, and just really excited. It's been a long month waiting for this day to come, and it's you never get used to it.
2: With two wins in four events already this season, he's a driving force in the Indy Racing League. Starting on the inside of row three, Sam Hornish Jr. to Adam Alexander.
4: Jeff Ward, no stranger to success at Indianapolis. Three top fives and five starts. He will start 15th here this afternoon. Jeff, how's the car?
12: The car's been good all month. Good on carb day. Ran 10 laps. Best it could be for that day. So now we're just, we'll get out there and see how it feels now with today's weather and the track conditions and just adjust it as we go along, but it's a long race, and we feel good about how the car is going to start off.
4: Three top fives and five starts. Attrition plays a big role here. Jeff Ward been running at the end of all five of his starts here at Indianapolis. He starts 15th today. Now let's go to Jim Murphy.
9: Felipe Giafone will make only his second start here at Indianapolis today, but he does so in the cockpit of arguably the most potent team at the track. Led by the hugely experienced and successful Morris Nunn, Hollywood Mo Nunn Racing will start two cars in the second row. Felipe, coming to Indianapolis as a rookie was a daunting experience. How much more prepared are you today now that you've got a years of experience under your belt?
13: It's always better, the more experience you have, you're more comfortable with the car, you're more comfortable with the track, But at the same time, the whole thing has to work good, It doesn't really matter if you have a whole bunch of experience and things doesn't work out for you. But I think the team is very well prepared, I think I'm also prepared for that, and I think we're going to have a very good day.
9: Felipe Giafone is one of four Brazilians in the top six positions here today.
1: So the drivers anxiously awaiting their turns in the cars, but right now an amazing scene being played out on the speedway as we see 50 Corvettes, the silver and yellow Corvettes, of course the 2003 Corvette, the official pace car of the 2002 Indianapolis 500-mile race. But right now these 50 Corvettes are being driven by Chevrolet dealers from around the country, and each of them with a passenger, a serviceman or servicewoman who has recently returned from active duty service in Afghanistan. And really quite an amazing scene right now as they're making their way around. We see the final cars now pulling through pit lane, and we see now the first Corvette coming through turn four as these 50 Corvettes have literally ringed the 2.5-mile oval. We see the fans standing. We see American flags waving. So quite a salute to these brave servicemen and servicewomen back from a daunting mission indeed. Back at the Indianapolis Motor Speedway, overlooking the yard of bricks, we see fans and crew members down on the track right now touching those yard of bricks, and certainly the driver that crosses them first today at the end of 200 laps, you can bet he's going to plant a kiss on them as well. So our pre-race ceremonies continue. Let's go downstairs to Chuck Barlow, who is standing by with the man who will pace the field today, Jim Caviezel.
14: Well, who would think, having in his wildest imagination, Alex Dumas, would wonder

0: I try to shut everything off and pay attention and listen to what I'm being told, and then afterwards then I go to guys like you and say, how was it?
1: Have a safe journey, Jim.
0: Oh, thank you very much.
1: Thank you very kindly.
2: So we look forward to Jim Caviezel pacing the 33-car field here today in the 2003 Corvette Pace Car. Want to say welcome to all of you listening to us this morning in Fresno, California on KCBLAM, in Port St. Lucie, Florida on WPSLAM, in Robinson, Illinois on WTAYAM, and in Independence, Missouri on WHBAM. Also to all of you in Buffalo, New York listening to us on WGRAM. Great to have you along. And we also would like to welcome the men and women in uniform serving around the world listening today on the Armed Forces and American Forces Radio Network. Thanks for all that you do for us, and we certainly hope you're enjoying a little taste of home today as we get sent for the Indianapolis 500-mile race. Back downstairs to Kim Morris with our fastest rookie qualifier.
3: It seems weird to call Tony Kanaan a rookie. You are a rookie here at the 500, but so much racing experience.
4: Yeah, I mean, you know, it's my first time in Indianapolis, but I'm being racing the ovals forever since 96, so it's a little unfair, but hey, it's my first time here. I'll take it.
3: Tony Kanaan starts fifth to Adam Alexander, who's standing by with Robbie Gordon.
5: Busy day for Robbie Gordon, of course, racing 500 miles here before heading off to Charlotte and 600 miles tonight. Robbie, you start 11th. It's going to be a busy day. What are your plans for this afternoon?
6: Actually, just a lot of fluids, and plans are to win one of these deals. We came here to win. I know 33 other guys came here to win Indianapolis, but you know, we've had good runs here every year. We've been really competitive, and I think we're going to be really strong here today as well.
5: He's doing the double. Four top tens and seven starts at Indianapolis for Robbie Gordon. He starts 11th today.
2: Well, we've got an interesting field here. Nine race rookies here today. Six former winners among the 33 drivers getting set to start the 86th Indianapolis 500. Coming to you from the Bombardier Pagoda overlooking the Yard of Bricks at the famed Indianapolis Motor Speedway. Mike King and the entire Indianapolis Motor Speedway Radio Network crew celebrating our 50th anniversary. And we are privileged to be here today to bring you the broadcast of the 86th 500-mile race. We're also privileged to welcome Chris Economaki, the editor and publisher of National Speed Sport News and the man recognized as the Dean of American Motorsports Journalists. Back to our booth. Chris, great to have you again for another Indianapolis 500.
7: Well, thank you very much, Mike. You know, today's race is more than driver and car. The pit crew at this year's Indy 500 will, in my view, be more important than ever before. Why? Well, keep in mind the slowest 10-mile qualifying run took only 3.25 seconds longer than the fastest. This has made for one of the closest fields in Indy 500 history. And with straightaway speeds well over 200 miles an hour, 1 second means a car travels more than the length of a football field. So if one team's pit stop takes 2 seconds longer than its rivals, that driver has a full straightaway or more to make up on the track. The need for fuel and tires indicate between 6 and 9 stops will be needed for cars going full distance. Lots of chance for error, or as 11-time Indy 500 win team owner Roger Penske views it, chances to excel. New this year is the diamond ground asphalt surface, which smooths the raceway, making it more attractive and more abrasive than ever before. What does this mean? Well, tire wear is likely to be greater than ever before, which means cars could need new Firestones before they need refueling. What this has done is present an interesting problem for the strategic-minded crew chief. With the methanol fuel used weighing 6.5 pounds per gallon, stopping for tires with 35 to 50 pounds of fuel still on board is a costly extravagance. Consequently, team strategists are calculating how much less fuel than the 35-gallon capacity to put aboard so that extra weight is not carried around. If the team strategist is right, all goes well. If he's wrong and orders in too little fuel, his driver could run dry on the track. Not easy. And a new last-minute circumstance has just cropped up. The morning sun today is brighter and hotter than it's been all month. This will exacerbate tire wear to an unknown level. So listeners, the pit stop will play a key role in the outcome of today's race. Fuel flow from the tank of the car is 3 gallons per second. In the past, four tires were changed long before all the fuel is in the car. Today, that not may be the case. Teams have been rehearsing their pit stops daily for weeks, and whomever takes the victory flag today will owe a great debt to his pit crew.
2: Chris Economaki, the editor and publisher of National Speed Sport News, always great to have you in the booth. Looking forward to hearing from you later in today's race. Let's go to Johnny Rutherford, of course, the three-time Indianapolis 500-mile race winner, who joins us, as always, as our driver analyst, along with Johnny Parsons Jr. here for this great race. And, JR, some interesting points brought up by Chris, but certainly the one of tire wear, it seems to be weighing the most heavily right now. And my question to you is, as someone who has spent a lot of time on this racetrack, does this automatically favor the veteran driver who understands what it takes to save his tires over the course of a long, long race?
8: Well, I think that's a definite yes, because the more you run here, the more you learn how to relieve the pressure on your car and then try to make it respond to the situation. You know, tire wear is the question mark, without a doubt. And as Chris said, being able to adjust your driving style to make that work, then that's what it's all about. And, of course, this beautiful day, it is hotter. Everything is going to change, so it's going to be interesting to see who does figure it out first and is able to put it to his advantage.
2: Well, now here's the starting lineup for the 86th Indianapolis 500-mile race. We'll start with row 11 on the inside in car 11. Driving the A.J. 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In the middle in car 98, driving the Curb Records Dallara, powered by Chevrolet, Billy Boak. On the outside in car 55, driving the Meyer G-Force, powered by Chevy, two-time 500 champion Ari Leyendijk. 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On the outside in car 7, driving the Corteco Bryant Dallara, powered by Chevrolet, two-time 500 champ Al Unser Jr. Row 3, on the inside in car 4, driving the Pennzoil Panther Dallara, powered by Chevy, Sam Hornish Jr. In the middle in car 8, driving the Delphi Automotive Systems Dallara, powered by Chevy, Scott Sharp. 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In row 2, on the inside in car 21, driving the Hollywood Modon Racing G-Force, powered by Chevy, Felipe Giaffoni. 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And on the outside in car 51, driving the Red Bull Cheever Racing Dallara, powered by Infiniti, 98 500 champ Eddie Cheever. and leading the field to the green flag on the outside in car two, driving the team Menard, Johns Manville Dallara, powered by Chevrolet, Raul Boisel. In the middle, in car 24, driving the Purex Advantage Dreyer and Reinbold G-Force, powered by Infiniti, Robbie Buell. And on the pole, in car 33, driving the Target Chip Ganassi Racing G-Force, powered by Chevrolet, his four-lap average, 231.342, making his second start, Bruno Junqueira. Back at the Indianapolis Motor Speedway, and now we await the traditional opening day ceremonies to continue, and momentarily we will be joining the Indianapolis Motor Speedway public address system as we continue on here this morning, counting down to the green flag for the 86th Indianapolis 500-mile race. Next on the agenda, the playing of the national anthem, and this will be a very emotional national anthem indeed, as hundreds of thousands of race fans now begin to rise from their seats. This facility is absolutely packed, a brilliant day. Time now to go downstairs to Dave Calabro from the Indianapolis Motor Speedway public address system.
9: Anniversary of West Point. Here to sing the Star Spangled Banner is Cadet Josephine Holman from the United States Military Academy at West Point.

0: Cadet Joseph Drivers from the United States Military Academy at West Point. Tom Carnegie has issued the order to drivers report to their cars. We see in the distance over the north end of the racetrack a B-2 bomber based at the 509th Bomber Wing at Whiteman Air Force Base in Missouri. That's just 50 miles east of Kansas City. And in just moments, we will see the B-2 bomber make a pass over the speedway. An impressive left bank right now as we watch far over the north end of this racetrack as the B-2 sets up to make its run. Johnny Rutherford down the front straight, that's going to be quite a sight.
1: That really is, and he's up knife edge right now. It's incredible to watch this thing approach.
0: So once again, drivers have been called to their car, and Johnny Parsons Jr., I know this has got to be a time that the drivers have waited for. They have desperately wanted to climb into these race cars now for the last week or so to get set to go racing.
2: Absolutely, Mike. They are set on race mode. I don't know if too many rookies got any sleep last night, but they're very anxious, very ready to go. They're focused on their race strategies and communication almost constantly with their team manager, their crew chief. They're ready to go racing, Mike.
0: Donald, there's no denying the fact that the traditions of the pre-race ceremonies here are those that have endured for a great number of years. And I'm curious, the current traditions that we see with the singing of Back Home Again in Indiana, with the flyover, with taps, all of the things that we see now, modern day, how long have they been in place?
3: I don't know how far back TAPS goes. Back Home Again in Indiana was 1946. James Melton of the New York Metropolitan Opera Company did that one. And TAPS may go back to World War I, but I'm not sure about that. It's certainly all the way through the 40s and 50s.
0: Well, once again, we are standing by as the pre-race ceremonies continue. The drivers now being strapped into their cars. The next thing we will be hearing will be His Excellency Daniel Beekline, the Archbishop of Indianapolis, who will deliver the invocation today before a throng of race fans. And once again, we have the most beautiful conditions for a race that we have seen here in a great number of years. Let's go back downstairs. Jim Phillippe from the Indianapolis Motor Speedway Public Address System now addressing the crowd.
4: This greatest spectacle in racing, the 86th Indianapolis 500. We come as peoples of the world of many faith traditions from other countries, from our own home. We speak many languages, but, oh God, we are one human family. With the Holman George family and the Indy Racing League, unite the hearts of the hundreds of thousands gathered here and those millions who join us around the world. This Memorial Weekend, we gratefully remember those who have fallen so that we might be free. This year we give special pause to include those who gave their lives that we may be free of terror. May they rest in peace. Lord, this day belongs to the drivers, the mechanics, and crews. Keep them and us safe. For the drivers, we pray, que la bonne Dieu va avec vous, mega Gott sie begleiten, vaillé comme Dios, Dio li guida, el Señor esté con ustedes, Godspeed. Lord, bless our drivers. Amen.
0: Once again, His Excellency Daniel Beekline, the Archbishop of Indianapolis, delivering the invocation today. And now we stand by for the playing of taps this Memorial
5: Day. And here to remember the men and women who made the ultimate sacrifice in serving their country is General Les Lyles, Commander, Air Force Material Command, Wright-Patterson Air Force Base, Dayton, Ohio.
6: Thank you, Dave. The 11th of September changed all of our world. It's because of that, this Memorial Day celebration and this event has taken on even more significance and more importance for all of us Americans. Thousands lost their lives that day, including one of Indianapolis' own native son, Lieutenant General Timothy J. Maude, a soldier, an everyday hero, and a man for the people, and also a racing fan. Since that time, 37 other Americans have lost their lives protecting our freedoms, fighting in Operation Enduring Freedom, the war on terrorism. They, like hundreds of thousands of others throughout the history of our country, gave their lives and made the ultimate sacrifice that we may have peace and the freedoms we all hold very, very dear. So as we all enjoy this greatest spectacle in racing, and we celebrate Memorial Day officially tomorrow, I ask you to think, remember, and pay tribute to the millions who have served, and especially those who have died. Remember and pray for those who are in uniform today and serving today as soldiers, sailors, airmen, Marines, Coast Guardsmen, and civilians, making sure and guarding our watch and protecting our freedoms. God bless them, God bless their families, and God bless America. Thank you.

0: band. Once again, the Purdue University band with the playing of taps and the flyover by the B-2 bomber based at the 509th Bomber Wing. And JR, just as the driver starting this race today will make the big left-hand turn into turn one, that's exactly what the pilots of that big bird did. That was an impressive flyover.
1: It really was. Something to see. The color here is absolutely incredible with the crews and their cars preparing to get ready to go. So this is very exciting. It's something to look down from our vantage point and see the markings in the pits where the cars stop.
0: Well, now let's go downstairs for the singing of Back Home Again in Indiana by Jim Nabors.
2: Jim Nabors.

0: The balloon release, and we see the shadow of thousands of balloons now as they rise and head to the west. Purple, black, red, white,
1: and now
0: rising into the sky. Now back downstairs to Jim Phillippe, the PA.
1: In motorsports is the chairperson of the Indianapolis Motor Speedway, Mary Hulman George.
2: Lady and gentlemen, start your engines.
0: And we are now just moments away from the start of the 86th Indianapolis 500-mile race. At the Indianapolis Motor Speedway, 33 cars have started, 33 cars have pulled away from the grid. Now, calling the action here today at the world's greatest race course, we'll start in turn number one, the pride of Sullivan, Indiana, Jerry Baker.
3: Thank you, Mike. Our broadcast location high above the entry into turn one. Speedway runs north and south, so we're located in the southwest corner. The field will come down the 5/8-mile main straightaway, two, sometimes three abreast, heading into the 9-degree banking of the quarter-mile opening turn. And, Mike, it is from this spot that just moments from now we will get the full rush as the field of 33 comes barreling right at us for the most exciting moment in all of sport.
0: Located to Jerry Baker's right, back in turn two, Indianapolis's own Kevin Lee.
4: Mike, we are high above the southeast vista off of 16th Street, where the view is spectacular. We can see most of the infield, including the Clarion Health Medical Center and the Hall of Fame Museum, and four holes of the Brickyard Crossing Golf Course, which are inside the track. We can see a bit of turn four, then pick up the cars going into the first turn and see them all the way down the backstretch into turn number three.
0: Well, down the track in turn number three once again will be Monrovia, Indiana's Mark James.
5: We are high atop the northeast vista. We sit at the close of that 5/8-mile back straightaway connecting to a quarter-mile turn. Flat banking in the straightaway, 9 degrees to the turn. It's about 50 feet wide through here. And, of course, the short chute in the north end is at the close of turn number three. And at that point, 199 laps from now, someone will be just a left turn away from the most famous win in motorsports.
0: And calling the action through turn number four from Carmel, Indiana, Chris Stanieri.
6: Thanks, Mike. Like the other turns, a 9-degree banking. It's a quarter mile here in turn four, and the drivers have made their final left turn when they reach our position. We are sitting outside of the track just at the front edge of the straightaway as they head toward you, and this will be a place that we will see a lot of stage setting as drivers look to make the pass as they head down the front straightaway.
0: Well, I know we've said it many, many times already today, but the conditions for this race are absolutely perfect. Crystal clear sky, lots of sunshine, and this crowd, a capacity crowd on hand, being treated to fabulous weather here the 26th of May in Indianapolis. Now, once again, with the starting lineup, let's hear from Jerry Baker in turn number one.
3: Mike, they're coming by a single file right now, but they will form up shortly. Bruno Junqueira, first and fastest on pole day, starts from that spot with fellow Brazilian Raul Boisel in the outside of the front row. Robbie Buells is sandwiched in the middle. The first three rows have only one former winner, Eddie Cheever, champ in 98, starting outside row two. Tony Kanaan, the only rookie in the front nine, going from the middle of row two. Felipe Giafone on the inside completes the second row. And row three is made up of IRL points and money leader Sam Hornish inside. Scott Sharp, last year's pole sitter, here in the middle. And the only lady in the field, Sarah Fisher, on the outside spot. Four, five, and six. Let's go to Kevin Lee.
4: On the inside of row number four, making his first 500 start for Red Bull Cheever Racing, Thomas Schechter. In the middle, it's Robbie Gordon, who will try to go 1,100 miles today. He starts his eighth 500 on the outside. A two-time winner, Allenzer Jr. for Kelly Racing. In row five, Elio Castroneves tries to become the first back-to-back winner since Al Unser in 71. In the middle, his Penske Racing teammate, Gilles DeFerrin. He finished second last year. And the outside of five is Jeff Ward, making his sixth 500 start for Target Chip Ganassi. In row six, it's all rookies. Laurent Redon starts. He's the IRL points leader as far as rookies are concerned, seventh overall. Rick Treadway is in the middle, driving for his father, Fred, in his first 500. And Max Pappas for Red Bull Cheever Racing on the outside of six to Mark James in three. three.
5: Right, yep. 7, 8, and 9 featured three former winners. In row number 7, Jimmy Vassar's on the inside, followed by Buddy Lazier and Kenny Brecht. And it's on to row 8, where Ari Leyendyke sets up shop on the outside of 8. He's joined there by Richie Hearn and Billy Boat. Hearn with a third-place finish in his first year here at the Indy 500. In row 9, Michael Andretti, rookie Alex Barron, and rookie Shiggy Hattori to round out the field for the 86th running of the Indianapolis 500 to turn 4, Chris Denari.
6: All right, thanks, Mike. Thanks, Mark. In the final two rows, row 10, Dario Franchitti's a rookie, joined by Paul Tracy in the middle and Ayrton Dare on the outside. And row 11 also has a rookie right in the middle, flanked by Greg Ray on the inside, Mark Dismore on the outside, George Mack and the 310 Racing G-Force is the rookie in the middle of row 11. Back to you, Mike.
0: The field breakdown, 18 Americans will start today's race, 7 Brazilian drivers, 1 from Canada, 1 from Scotland, 1 from Japan, 1 from South Africa, 1 from Holland, 1 from Italy, 1 from France, and 1 from Sweden. 26 Chevy power plants in the field, 7 Infinities, 23 Dallara chassis, 10 G-Forces, all 33 of our starters today on Firestone tires, 6 former winners, Ari Leyendyke, Alan Sir Jr., Buddy Lazier, Kenny Breck, Eddie Cheever, and Elio Castroneves, 9 race rookies. Back-to-back race rookie winners, Donald Davidson. It's happened in 2000 and 2001. It would be a record if we did it again, correct? For a third consecutive year?
7: For a pole car?
0: For a race rookie.
7: I'm sorry. I was watching the start just thinking how well they were lined up. Yes, it would be the first time that three rookies in consecutive years have won. There's a bit of an asterisk in that. Frank Lockhart won in 26. George Souders, 27. Louis Meyer in 28 had driven relief the year before.
0: Chris Denari, the field in front of you.
6: And here goes Bruno Giancara. He has a good lead down the front straightaway.
0: Interesting. Let's see if they're going to throw the green flag. It looks like they are. Bruno Giancara, Robbie Buell. And let's see if they're going to maintain this start. An interesting field formation as they head into turn number 1.
8: Now we got 4 wide back in the pack. Everybody gets through okay. It's Giancara. It's Buell. Boyzell, they're in turn number 2.
4: Giancara, Buell, Boyzell. They're starting as they began as they head down the back stretch into turn 3.
9: Robbie Buell looking up high, trying to set up Giancara. Going to try to make the pass. He's not wasting any time. Giancara dives down low. He'll hold the lead to the north end.
6: Giancara comes out of turn 4, and he's going to make that left-hand turn. They were really fragmented when they started the race, and Junquera's opened up a big lead over Robbie Buell. Everybody clear through 4.
0: Well, the flagman had a yellow flag in his hand. We thought they might possibly wave off the start, but they haven't done it, Jerry Baker. Junquera's the leader.
8: Junquera leading his first lap ever at the Indianapolis Motor Speedway, but he's got a whole host of folks right on his rear bumper. It's Junquera, Buell, and Boyzell in the second corner.
4: Junquera about a 15-car length advantage as they go down the back stretch, heading into turn number 3. The pole sitter is still out in front.
5: This rookie has the pedal to the metal, or actually in his second year, we should say. His first time on the pole, he's making the most of it. Robbie Buell trying to track him down at 4.
6: Giancara has a nice lead, followed by Buell. They're really spread out. Boyzell is in third. And they run through with Giafone in fourth, going down the straightaway.
0: Bruno Giancara shown as your leader. Robbie Buell runs second. Raul Boyzell is third. Felipe Giafone has swapped places with his Mona and Hollywood Racing teammate, Tony Kanaan, as Tony Kanaan now runs in fourth place. Felipe Giafone is fifth. Sam Hornish Jr. is sixth. Eddie Cheever is seventh. Scott Sharp is eighth. Robbie Gordon is ninth. Alan Sir Jr. is tenth. Johnny Rutherford, I thought we might see them wave that start off. Clearly, the field was very separated in the front straight.
10: Yes, and we preached to these guys to stay in line, to give us a good start, but the adrenaline gets going and they get out there and push the pedal to the metal and they want to lead the thing into the first turn, and that we saw just that.
0: Johnny Parsons, I'm interested in the driver's reaction when they see that what appears to be a jump taking place. Do you continue to get on the gas, or do you ease back a bit thinking that maybe this start is not going to stand?
11: Well, you can't anticipate, Mike, that they might not continue the race. If it's green, they're running flat out. They're racing, man. They're on it.
0: Donald Davidson.
7: Okay, Mike, I apologize. I was watching the front row and seeing how well they were lined up. Nobody else was. It was a ragged start. But here's the thing. There's being questioned here is should they give a yellow flag and do a restart? The thinking is that it's too difficult to get everybody packed up together. It's a 500-mile race. Let them go.
0: Well, we see them cross the yard of bricks this time by. 4 laps will be complete. Bruno Giancara, the leader, but here comes Robbie Buell in 1.
8: Mike, to be honest, Giancara's car does not sound right. Now, maybe he's on the red limiter, I'm not sure, but Buell is gaining ground in the second turn.
4: Buell has cut the gap here in the last couple of laps. He's about 10 laps behind Bruno Junqueira down the backstretch heading into three.
5: The Team Purex machine had a top five finish at Nazareth with Sarah Fisher behind the wheel. Robbie Buell could not wait to get back in the car. He's doing so in any running strong in turn number four.
6: Robbie Buell is gaining some ground as they enter turn number four, the left-hand turn. Buell in that Purex machine, the multiple colors down the front straightaway behind Junqueira.
0: Well, Jerry Baker told us there could be a problem with Bruno Junqueira's car. Let's go to Jim Murphy.
12: Jerry Baker's not the only one who can hear that sound. Bruno Junqueira can hear it. He radioed into Chip Ganassi and said, guys, I hear something. We can all hear it on the pit lane. They radioed out. It is the rev limiter. He's on the limiter at the end of the straightaway. They told him to go to a higher gear. He may not pull as well off the corner, so watch out. Robbie Buell may get him.
0: The field heading in front of Mark James in turn three.
5: Still Junqueira and a pretty sizable advantage. He's actually picked it up the last couple of times by. Already in front of Chris Denari in four.
6: Yes, he does have a much better lead here on this lap out of turn four as Buell's lost about five car lengths.
0: Well, Bruno Junqueira working on the lead. Tony Ganon is working on Raul Boysel. He will go to the inside of Boysel. Jerry Baker, will he make the pass in one?
8: He will. He got the pass made beautifully. It's Tony Ganon who takes over the number three position in the short two between one and two.
4: So Ganon will go to next work on the second place car of Robbie Buell, who is still about 10 to 15 car lengths behind the leader, Bruno Junqueira.
5: Sam Hornish Jr., a couple of spots back, tried to get around the Hollywood cars, could not get that done. There's about a 10 to 12 car length advantage between first, second, and third, the leader at the end of the short chute.
6: Tony Kanaan is really gaining some ground now. He is trailing Robbie Buell. It's Junqueira, Buell, and Kanaan. 1, 2, 3 out of four.
0: Well, whatever the problem was with Junqueira's car, it appears, Johnny Rutherford, they've solved it. He has now reopened that lead.
10: I think he probably shifted gears. The team told him to shift into a higher gear. When you do that sometimes here at the Speedway, your car gains speed because it's running freer and it gets off the turns a lot better, so you're able to carry the speed.
0: But despite the fact that the start might have been a little bit ragged, we've got a good start here, Johnny Parsons Jr. Everyone clearly through the first seven laps with no real problems, and we've got some good side-by-side racing.
10: All the way through the pack, Mike.
0: In turn number one, Jerry Baker,
10: boom.
0: Greg Ray making the move, one ram that car.
8: He'll get the move made. Greg Ray, who is known to step on it pretty good, starting from the pole one year. He made the move. He's over in turn two already. Greg Ray, 11.
4: Yeah, he just made the pass on Alex Barron, and there is a lot of traffic in front of him, and we are pretty tightly packed here early in this race.
0: Keeping our eye now on the leaders, Tony Kanaan heading towards turn number three, and it looks like he's trying to pick off Buell, Mark James.
5: They have really closed the gap between the two. Kanaan has closed it between he and Robbie Buell, about three car lengths now. Buell sets up high, dives down low in three. Buell trying to hold off that Hollywood machine of Tony Kanaan.
6: And that has really given Bruno Junqueira some space. Now Kanaan right on the tail of Robbie Buell as they go down the front straightaway.
0: This is the battle for second place. Robbie Buell, three car lengths, the differential between second and third place as Kanaan tries to reel him in one.
8: Tony Kanaan looked to the inside very briefly, decided not to do so, puts both left wheels down below the white line. Now he is right up on the rear of Robbie Buell in turn two.
4: And he's coming closer. Kanaan looks to the inside. He's within a couple of car lengths as they head down the back stretch. He'll take a look at Robbie Buell heading into turn three.
5: Both of those cars so dangerously close to the wall at the exit to two, they brush up against it at the entrance to three. Still Robbie Buell over Kanaan, the advantage about two car lengths.
6: Junqueira is one, Robbie Buell is two, but Kanaan right behind him. Buell opens up a little bit of room down the straightaway.
0: We're taking a look at the scoring. Michael Andretti, who started 25th on the field on the inside of row number nine, has already improved his position by seven spots as he now runs 18th. The leaders are in two.
4: It's Bruno Junqueira. He is stretching his advantage. Robbie Buell still in second. Three car lengths in front of Tony Kanaan as they head down the backstretch.
5: They cannot track Junqueira down. Bruno on a rail early on. Up along the outside of turn number three. Dives down low into three. Brushes up against the wall of the short chute. A lot of spots back to Robbie Buell.
6: These leaders are going to approach some lap traffic here very early in the race as Junqueira should do so in the next few laps.
0: Right you are, Chris Denari. We're watching Tony Kanaan work on Robbie Buell right now. He's closed the lap in turn number one. We'll keep an eye on that. Johnny Parsons Jr., you have noticed that there are a lot of guys on the move and a couple that are going the wrong way.
11: Well, I tell you what, that Buddy Lazier, he's a tenacious one. He has already gained about 6-8 spots. He had a close pass with Kenny Brack going into the first turn, and then Jeff Ward, man, it was close, but he he's on the move, and Sarah Fisher must be having some handling problems. She has dropped all the way back, Mike, to 26th position.
0: So we'll keep an eye on all of those drivers. Back downstairs to Jim Murphy. You've got something on Robbie Buell.
12: The problem with Robbie Buell is that his car is reportedly pushing in all four corners of the speedway. Now, we haven't had a lot of sunshine this month, so the setup today for this kind of weather was a bit of a guess for a lot of the guys. His G-Force does not want to turn when he gets in the corner, and as a result, it's Tony Kanaan able to close on him. I have a feeling if Kanaan can get around him, he's going to put a lot of distance on him. Right now, Robbie Buell is holding him up.
0: So that's the word from the pits. Despite a ragged start as far as those first three rows, we have been green for the first 12 laps here at the Indianapolis Motor Speedway. So a torrid start to the 86 Indianapolis 500-mile race. Johnny Rutherford, we talked about this in the pre-race show. There's going to be some drivers eating up some tires in a hurry out there.
10: Oh, I think so. That's going to bear watching because the tire wear has been a problem here all month, and today is the hottest we've had, the best day we've had. So the cars are going to, the crews are going to be watching the tire wear on the first pit stop. We notice now that the last place car and the leaders are within just a couple of hundred yards of one another, and it's a torrid pace.
0: Bruno Junqueira now working with a two-second lead over Robbie Buell at the 86th Indianapolis 500. Back at the Indianapolis Motor Speedway, keeping our eye on Thomas Schechter. Thomas Schechter, who started 10th, now running 5th, and he's trying to make a move for 4th here in front of Kevin Lee.
13: He's still got a little ways to go. He's probably 20 to 25 car lengths behind 4th position as they head down into turn number 3.
5: We see a whole pack of cars in front of the leader, so all kinds of lap traffic going to come into play. We see any Cheever, then Sam Hornison's got Sharp Pass in front of him.
6: Thomas Schechter is cleanly through 4, but the real story, Mike King, is up in front of you. Lap traffic ahead of the leaders.
0: A lot of lap traffic. You're exactly right. Michael Andretti is a man on the move early. He has improved his spot on the track by 8 positions. Buddy Lazier, the 96 winner, he has improved his starting spot by 7 positions. And Thomas Schechter, who are watching, he has improved his starting position by 5 spots. Donald Davidson, despite the fact that it was a little ragged, we're off to a great start here.
7: Absolutely. Not only are all the cars running, and for years and years and years, we'd almost always have somebody out with a mechanical problem in the very early stages. We've not had a single pit stop, but we're beginning to wonder. We're at 18 laps. It may be time pretty soon for pit stops if, in fact, the tire wear is an issue.
0: Well, certainly tire wear appears to be an issue here today, and we'll find out for sure on this first pit cycle that is coming up very quickly. Let's go downstairs to Jim Murphy with a report on Eddie Cheever. Murph, Cheever started the race on half tanks.
12: Well, as Chris Economaki said at the beginning, a lot of these teams are concerned with tire wear, and they think that's going to be the limiting factor, especially early on, before they have a chance to check out the actual wear. We understand that Team Cheever Red Bull Racing has started with, well, partial tanks, possibly as little as half tanks. So we're watching him down here, and I think we should see them down here in the pit lane in just a handful of laps.
0: Watching a race now in turn number 1, George Mack in the 310 car working on the 11 machine of Greg Gray. They're in front of you, Kevin Lee.
13: He's about 2 car lengths behind him. He's not going to get Greg Gray this time around. Gray will hold him off as they both take the high line. Heading down the back stretch, Greg Gray still holding that position.
5: It is a long 5/8 mile ride down the back straightaway. It shortens up a bit at 200 plus mile an hour, obviously. Just behind those guys, a pack of cars, then the leader. It is Junqueira who is closing up on Hattori. Hattori running in 33rd.
6: Yeah, Bruno Junqueira comes out of 4, and he has Hattori in his sights in the Epson machine, the red and white target car down the front straightaway.
0: 20 laps are now complete. Bruno Junqueira is shown as our leader. Robbie Buell, 8-tenths of a second behind. He has now trimmed it to 51-hundredths of a second. Tony Kanaan shown in 3rd place with now 21 laps shown complete. Felipe Giafone is in 4th place. Thomas Schechter runs 5th. Eddie Cheever runs 6th. Sam Hornish Jr. is 7th. Scott Sharp is 8th. Raul Boysel runs 9th, and Robbie Gordon is 10th. Alan Jr. shown in 11th place. Buddy Lazier is 12th. Jill DeFerrin is 13th. Laurent Redon, 14th. Elio Castroneves runs 15th. Michael Andretti is 16th, and Jeff Ward is 17th. Dario Franchitti runs 18th. Jimmy Vassar, 19th. Ayrton Dari is 20th. Kenny Breck runs 21st. Rick Treadway is 22nd. Richie Hearn shown in 23rd place. Paul Tracy in 24th. Max Pappas runs 25th. Ari Leyendijk is 26th. Sarah Fisher dropping back early as she now runs in 27th place. Alex Barron is 20. 28th. Greg Gray runs 29th. George Mack is 30th. Mark Dismore runs in 31st place. Billy Boat is 32nd. Shige Hattori runs in 33rd place. Johnny Parsons Jr. talking about some of the strategy here. I'm a little surprised that we haven't seen Ari move forward, but tell us what we're looking at right now.
11: Well, I've noticed on a monitor a lot of guys don't have much wing, Mike, in their cars, and when they get near another car, maybe that's why it took Bruno Junqueira four or five laps to get by Hattori, the first car he lapped. Now, they're spread out quite a bit. Maybe a lot of guys are experiencing when they get close in the turbulent air to a car in front of them, they're lacking downforce, so we might watch for a lot of teams to dump some rear wing in these cars on their first pit stop.
0: So we could see, in fact, what now, JP, when we talk about that, that would be in the form of changing a wicker bill out then.
11: More than likely, yeah, because it takes too long to change the mount, but they can always crank the front wings real quick and easy too.
0: JR, I'm curious, when in fact you do have a problem pulling up on the rear of another car, how turbulent can that air be, and what does that do to you as you're trying to maneuver around another car?
10: Well, it absolutely is devastating, because sometimes when your front wing isn't adequate enough and you pull in there, it lets the front end go and you take off out of the groove, and you've got to keep the car from hitting the wall. So it gets to be a little dicey, and we see cars making moves very quickly and trying to get by somebody as fast as they can. So I think John is right. It's a matter of the cars not handling properly in the draft.
0: Well, we're continuing to watch Thomas Schechter, as Thomas Schechter has now gone to fourth place. And, you know, we have talked about this guy all season long, and the fact remains that Thomas Schechter is one of those guys that, JP, he could show up and he could either be in the wall on the first lap or be in victory lane at the end of 200 laps.
11: We've seen that since his beginning of the rookie year. He got by his teammate in good shape, but what are we watching here from one lap to the next? There's a group of cars coming down the front straightaway, closing in on the leader.
0: Boy, are they ever going side by side. That's the 33 car of Kenny Breck. He's going to go to the outside. A lot of cars making their way, Jerry Baker, to turn number one. A big bunch of cars in one.
8: There were nine of them, Mike. I counted them as they went by. They all did a little Dyson and Deucen, but they managed to get through it okay. They're on the back straight right now.
13: Going side by side, Dismore, as he's being passed, was dealing with Robbie Buell. Junqueira, though, still has a very comfortable lead going into three.
14: One car jumped out of the line, got low on the racetrack to kind of get out of everybody's way. That's Mark Dismore in that Grilled to Go car. Sam Hornish Jr. gets around him, and now here comes that gaggle with the leaders headed down turn four.
6: It is a real pack of cars now, but now they've spread out going one by one through, with Tony Kanaan now in second place.
0: Bruno Junqueira now working on a 1.8-second lead. Let's go to Adam Alexander with news on upcoming stops. Adam.
15: Well, some of the guys on the midsection of pit road could be coming in on the next couple of laps. We heard anything from 28 to 35. On the high end, Tom Kelly told me that Scott Sharp should come in sometime around lap 35. Some of the other drivers talking about coming a little bit earlier than that. Ari Leyendijk, Thomas Schechter, who started 10th, it is now up to 4th. And the Team Green, Dario Franchitti and Paul Tracy also talking about coming in sometime around lap 30. So I would say sometime the next 2 to 3 laps, we should see green flag pit stops. And as we speak, someone making their way down the pit lane.
0: Shige Hattori, the Bradley Motorsports Epson-sponsored machine, making its way to the pits. We see Mark Dismore rolling in and out, and we're being told that Elio Castroneves is being told to check his right rear tire. And what we talked about, JR, the fact that they're going to eat him up in a hurry, it has happened here on this first stint.
10: It really has, and everybody's coming in. This will be the telltale. The crews will get a chance to look at those tires, check them out, check the tread depth. They're changing to fresh tires, putting in fuel, getting ready to get back out, and they're doing it in pretty good pace.
11: Everybody's, well, JR, you know, we had some rain here since the Carburation Day. Last time the guys were on the track, it rained heavily a couple of times, so that took a lot of the rubber off. Maybe they're reestablishing that rubber, and later on, when it heats up, because the track, I don't think, it's been this warm all month, might cause another problem. Might cause the track to get a little greasy. They'll need some wing in these cars, I'm sure.
10: Oh, Donald sure, Davidson. Yes.
14: Mike, this has to be the all-time record. Year after year after year, somebody would have a problem in the early stages, and we'd have an early pit stop. It was not until lap 27 that the first car came in, and that was for just a routine stop.
0: Well, one of the leaders now on pit road. It looks like Thomas Schechter, who was shown in fourth place, has peeled off the track. Adam Alexander is there.
15: He's made up a lot of pit stop, but a lot of positions in the early going. He started 10th. He's up to 4th. He comes in, hits his marks. Actually, it appears at this time that is not Schechter. It looks to be his teammate making a pit stop down in front of us. That is Max.
0: Problem in turn number one, Jerry Baker.
8: A car hard against the outside wall. Tires flying down the short chute. Still bouncing, it is Greg Ray in the 11th. 11 car for A.J. Foyt. He slid. He lost it midway through turn one, hit the outside retaining wall hard, and he has now come to a stop. And let's over to Kevin. You may have a better view than I do right now, Kevin.
13: Tire is actually rolling down into the warm-up lane, down through turn two. Everyone else got through okay. The safety truck is there. The safety personnel are attending to Greg Ray. I cannot tell yet if he is okay at this point. We'll keep an eye on that because right now our view is blocked by the safety personnel.
0: So Greg Ray, it appears, has made contact with the wall and the 11 machine. That is the Foyt Racing, Harris sponsor Dallara. And apparently we're being told that Greg Ray is okay. Kevin Lee, you've got your the glasses on him. You can see that he is getting out of the car. He backed it in really hard in turn one, made contact with the safer barrier, but it appears that Greg Ray is going to walk away from this one, right?
13: Yeah, he's okay. He's up. He got into the front seat, I believe, of the safety vehicle, and he appears to be okay, but that was a nasty hit.
0: So caution on the race course for the first time today at the 86th running of the Indianapolis 500-mile race. With three-time Indianapolis 500-mile race winner Johnny Rutherford, Johnny Parsons Jr., Donald Davidson, Chris Economaki, I'm Mike King. Welcome back to the Indianapolis Motor Speedway in the 86th Indianapolis 500-mile race. We've got some sorting out to do here because for several moments after the crash involving Greg Ray in turn one, the flag was waving, indicating, Johnny Rutherford, that the pits were closed, but we saw Ari Leyendyke come in, we saw Dario Franchitti come in, we saw Eddie Cheever come in, and Michael Andretti come in. We're being told that Franchitti apparently had a punctured right front tire. Sort this out for us. Is there going to be a penalty coming for those four drivers?
10: I think that's the call. We'll have to wait and see. They were told in the driver's meeting that you cannot come in when the pits are closed. So it's going to be interesting if there was a problem with their car that they needed to come in the interest of safety.
11: But, JR, when they're involved, JR, in an accident like that, they may have run over debris. I think the ruling is they must change only that one tire and then go back on the track and wait for the yellow or the pit to open.
0: Okay, well, the pits are now open. We'll try to sort out the penalty situation. First, let's go downstairs, and we're going to go to Kim Morris.
16: I'm here with Thomas Knapp, who is engineer for Greg Ray. Thomas, what happened?
17: Now, we were being a little hard on the rear tires up to that point, but he'd been made a solid run, and Firestones are durable, but we were probably a little lean on right rear tire life, so it looks like it just got away from him in the middle of turn one.
16: Here's Thomas Knapp
18: with the leader pitting.
0: Okay, let's go to Jim Murphy.
19: Your leader, Bruno Junqueira, has just stalled the car. Tony Canano get away, as will Felipe Giafone, Elio Castro Neves streaming by. They're looking at the back of the car, trying to get the starter engaged. The car is rolling. It appears to be a gearbox problem. They can't get the starter engaged. They're finally away. A terrible pit stop for Bruno Junqueira.
0: Boy, Bruno Junqueira can only be grateful that this occurred, Johnny Rutherford, under yellow flag condition. That could have really been, I mean, it's costly enough as it was, but the fact that he started in a yellow flag condition at least is going to keep him on the lead lap at the very worst.
10: Yeah, that's for sure. He had a problem with his car, and that's something you dread when you're a driver out there, that everything goes good in the pits, because that's where you can make or break. But he did get away, and he only lost his place in the queue, which is better than losing time while they're out there running at speed.
0: And we'll recap the field as it stands after pit stops momentarily. Let's go back to Jim Murphy.
20: Bruno Junqueira was not the only person with trouble during that yellow. Earlier in the day, it was Sam Hornish. He came in a pit stop about four laps ago. He also stalled it. Michael Andretti ran out of fuel while that yellow flag was out. He got permission from the officials to roll into the pit lane and put in just enough fuel to get him going until they would reopen the pits. Then he could come in and do a full pit stop. They've done that down there in the Motorola pit. So a lot of bad luck showing up for everybody very early going on at about lap 32.
0: Okay, well, let's take a look now at the way the field is currently running. We are showing 32. 32, make it 33 laps complete right now as the cars will cross the line, and we will allow everyone to get across, and then we will tell you how the field is shaking out in terms of the way we are scoring it with 33 laps complete. As of right this moment, Thomas Schechter is being shown as the leader, gentlemen. So Thomas Schechter, who had come on to pit lane and then apparently rolled through, did not make his stop until a little bit later. Schechter, we thought, had been caught out, but apparently the case is going to be a good one for Thomas Schechter. We are being told no penalties, as we just heard Jim Murphy explain. Most of the drivers, in fact, all of the drivers who had pitted while the pits were closed, were simply coming in, getting either a splash of fuel or repairing damage that had been done to their cars, perhaps after the incident involving Greg Gray in turn number one. Well, here's the full field rundown with 33 laps being shown complete, and we continue under yellow. Thomas Schechter, the rookie from South Africa, is shown as the leader at the Indianapolis 500. Sam Hornish Jr. runs second. Tony Kanaan is third. Scott Sharp is fourth. Gilles DeFerrin is fifth. Felipe Giafone runs sixth. Raul Boisel is seventh. Elio Castroneves is eighth. Jimmy Vassar runs ninth. Kenny Breck is 10th. Robbie Buell is 11th. Robbie Gordon runs 12th. And Buddy Lazier is 13th. Jeff Ward runs 14th. Alan Sir Jr. is 15th. Eddie Cheever is 16th. Paul Tracy 17th. Richie Hearn is 18th. And Bruno Junqueira 19th. Laurent Redon shown in 20th place. George Mack is 21st. Ari Leyendijk runs 22nd. Michael Andretti is 23rd. Sarah Fisher runs 24th. Alex Barron is 25th. And the final car on the lead lap in 26th place is rookie Rick Treadway. Ayrton Dari shown a lap down in 27th. Max Papa shown a lap down in 28th. Billy Boat shown a lap down in 29th. Dario Franchitti shown a lap down in 30th place. Shige Hattori being shown two laps down, running in 31st place. Also two laps down, Mark Dismore in 32nd place. And Greg Gray is out of the race. Back at the Indianapolis Motor Speedway, want to say welcome to all of you listening to us today on WFNZ AM in Charlotte, North Carolina, on WCKY AM in Cincinnati, Ohio. In Hillsboro, Oregon, you're listening to the 86th Indianapolis 500 on KUIK AM in McKeesport, Pennsylvania. Our affiliate is WPTT-AM. In Abbeville, South Carolina, it's WZLA-AM. Great to have you all along on this 26th day of May, and a beautiful May day it is here in the heart of Indiana. Special greetings to our worldwide shortwave listeners over La Cie Broadcasting. Super to have all of you joining us as well. Let's go back to the pits to recap some of the stops. First with Kim Morris.
18: Yeah, I'm here in the Jimmy Vassar pit. You know, he was pushing in traffic. He needed more downforce, so they put a half a turn in the front wing of Jimmy Vassar's Miller Lite machine. His guys tell me he's getting better mileage in traffic than a lot of these guys, and we got a close look at these tires that came off Vassar's car, and they look fine. There's no additional wear here, so pretty good in the Jimmy Vassar pit.
0: Let's go to Adam Alexander. Adam, Owen Snyder has his rookie in the lead with 35 laps complete. What are they saying down there in Thomas Schechter's pit?
21: Well, he started 10th. He's up to first. Owen Snyder said the car is great. Let's see if we can't grab a word. Owen, things have been so good so far, so good. You're up to first. Can you tell us what adjustments you made to the car when you came in?
22: Not really too much. It's just the work we've been doing through the week and carb day, the work we've been doing on the full tank run. So it's starting to pay off, and you know, we'll just keep plugging forward. It's a little early to get in the lead, but we'll see if we can hang in there.
21: A lot of questions about tire wear. When you pulled the four Firestones off, how did they look?
22: Look real good. We ran a full stint that time, and tire wear will only get better during the...
21: And he's got to say a word to his driver, Owen Snyder, calling the shots for Thomas Schechter. Things look really good for his machine. He started 10th. He's up to the top spot on the board.
0: Well, no denying that once more rubber gets laid down on this track, we will see better wear. Jim Murphy, before we go back to green, you got Kevin Blanch? No, instead we're going to go to Howdy. Howdy Bell, standing by at the Clarion Infield Medical Center. Howdy.
23: Thank you very much, and we're standing here with Greg Ray. Greg, first of all, are you okay?
24: Yeah, I'm fine. I'm just disappointed for A.J. Foyt and Harris and EDS and all the sponsors of the number 11 car. It's very disappointing. The guys worked really hard the whole month long.
23: You had a really great month all month long, and do you have any idea what happened?
24: Well, the car was neutral really right from the first lap, and we really kind of got sorted out there, and we were only five laps away from our first pit stop, and the car just got looser and looser, and you know, I lost it there in turn one, and was just one of those things when the back of the car goes on turn end, I just couldn't save it.
23: Okay, Greg Ray, best of luck to you. Thank you very much. Back to the tower.
0: So another early exit from the Indianapolis 500-mile race for Greg Ray. Chris Cenari, the field in front of you.
6: Thomas Schechter has the lead. Sam Hornish right behind him. Those two cars put some distance between the lap car of Billy Boat down the front straightaway.
0: So the battle out front, two young guns, Thomas Schechter and Sam Hornish Jr. They're going to go side by side in turn number one.
8: Sam looked to the outside, thought better of it. Here are two guys that love to really stomp on it. It is Schechter right front. It is Hornish on the second. They're over the end of the second corner.
1: Thomas Schechter's best finish this season is sixth in Miami, and he is leading the Indianapolis 500 as he takes them down to turn number three.
0: Sam Hornish Jr. tried to make the move at the end of the front straightaway, had to get off of it a little bit. That's allowed Schechter to open it up to about 12 car lengths as they exit turn number three.
6: Schechter has opened up about a 5-car length lead as Sam Hornish is right behind him. It's Hornish and then followed by Tony Kanaan in third.
0: We saw Tony Kanaan, Scott Sharp, and Gio DeFerrin go three wide in the front straight. Right now it is Thomas Schechter, your leader. Sam Hornish Jr. runs second and Tony Kanaan is third. We see Robbie Gordon trying to give chase. He's in turn number one.
8: Yeah, he will not get the job done. It's Raul Boyce-Selman, a terrific move on the inside. Now they get past, but he'll hang on to the spot in the second quarter.
13: There's also a good battle as Julio Castroneves tries to work his up way through the pace, but it's still Thomas Schechter leading through three.
0: Yeah, they go right in front of me, and then it's the back several car lengths to Kanaan. Then Scott Sharp, Billy Boat, the lap car, of course, and Raul Boyzell continuing to hold off the charge, but Christian Eric just behind them at three. Robbie Gordon goes low.
6: And they come through single file, and here goes Julio Castroneves. He makes a pass down the front straightaway.
0: So Julio Castroneves now trying to make his move as Julio Castroneves pulls now onto the rear wing of Raul Boyzell, Jimmy Vassar. Castroneves being shown in ninth place. The top ten, Thomas Schechter, Sam Hornish Jr., Tony Kanaan, Scott Sharp, Gio DeFerrin, Felipe Giafone, Raul Boyzell, Jimmy Vassar, Julio Castroneves, and Robbie Gordon, the top ten. And Donald Davidson, as we mentioned just a few moments ago with the incident in turn one with Greg Ray, Greg simply cannot buy a break here. It seems to be early exit after early exit for him here.
14: Well, you know, for a while when we were hearing that there were problems with Bruno Junqueira, we thought, could it possibly be that the pole car would be 33rd 3 years in a row? Well, that hasn't happened. But for Greg Ray, it is the second 33rd in 3 years.
0: So Greg Ray will now head back to Texas. The Texas Motor Speedway is the next stop, his home track of sorts, and he will hope to put it back together. Three wide, Jerry Baker, Shiggy Ettore on the outside, Ayrton Dari on the inside.
8: Yeah, that was Treadway in the middle. Rick Treadway really got sandwiched. Did a remarkable job for a rookie, Mike, just keeping it out of knocking the other two cars out of the race.
13: And they've all lined up in single file now as they head down the backstretch towards turn number three.
0: And as we pick up the leaders in the front straight, Sam Hornish Jr. has now cut the lead in half. Thomas Schechter now trying to hold him off in one.
8: Sam Hornish is one of those guys, Mike, who seems to be able to drive anywhere he wants to go. Right now he's about five car lengths in back of Schechter in the second turn.
13: And he's even shortened that a little bit. He's within 3 to 4 car lengths now as they head down the backstretch. The rookie, Thomas Schechter, is in front.
0: You might see Hornish moving around the racetrack a lot, trying to find that perfect line for that canary yellow Pennzoil car. He's driving around this race course, Chris, and he's trying to set Schechter up.
6: You're right, Mark. On Thursday during Carburation Day, Hornish could go anywhere he wanted, and he trails Thomas Schechter by a couple of car lengths.
0: So as we watch the leaders come by this time, Thomas Schechter will turn a lap at 224.195. Sam Hornish Jr. being shown at 222.945. They're already setting to turn number two.
13: And since the last time around, Thomas Schechter has lengthened his advantage. It's up to 10 to 15 car lengths now. Thomas Schechter has his groove on so far here today.
5: All kind of clean racetrack, no lap cars for at least half of the length of this race course. Sam Hornish Jr. starting to fall back a little bit. Then it's Kanaan trying to set sail and close up on the rear wing of Sam Hornish Jr.
6: 21 years old, 22 years old. That's Schechter and Hornish. They're 1-2 with Kanaan in third down the straightaway.
0: So once again, it is Thomas Schechter. He took over the lead after the last set of stops on lap number 33. Thomas Schechter shown now as the leader. Sam Hornish Jr. running 6/10 of a second behind. Tony Kanaan runs third. Scott Sharp is fourth. Gio DeFerrin runs fifth. We're keeping our eye on Allenser Jr. He is now up to 11th place as the 86th Indianapolis 500-mile race continues.

0: or overrun the tire itself, but so far no tire shows any sign of significant or dangerous wear.
1: Okay, Chuck, thanks very much. Now back to Jim Murphy in the pits with an update. Jim?
2: Checking in with the Pennzoil Panther team. Their driver, Sam Hornish, had a push condition like many other cars before that pit stop. In addition to routine service, they made a front wing adjustment, gave him a little more bite in the front of the car to help settle that down. Also, as Chuck relayed, the tires are absolutely fine. No concerns down here. I think we'll start to see full tank fuel runs. There was an effort made earlier in the month between Firestone and Marlboro Team Penske to put Gilles Deferrin on the track in race trim and try to get some idea what the tire wear would actually be. Firestone determined earlier on there was no problem.
1: Jim, thanks very much. Let's go to four.
3: They're three wide and four in the middle is Sam Hornish. He cuts to the inside. Schechter holds him off.
1: Thomas Schechter, and here comes Kanaan. The three cars battling for the lead. Kanaan goes to the inside. It will be Hornish on the outside. They're trying to chase down Schechter.
4: Schechter hangs on to the lead. Kanaan is second, and all the way back to the third spot now is Sharp. And they go into turn two.
5: It's Thomas Schechter, Tony Kanaan. Sam Hornish is now in third place, and they might have another pass for second place as they head into three.
6: Sam Hornish goes high at the setup to turn number three. Kanaan goes low, gets on the bottom of the racetrack, holds the position. He's in second place, and they're in turn four.
3: And Schechter now has opened up quite a distance now, about 20 car lengths over Kanaan and Hornish.
1: So Schechter watches the battle in his rearview mirrors now as Kanaan begins to open up a bit of a differential on third place. Sam Hornish Jr., boy, Johnny Rutherford, to see those three guys go at it the way they did off of turn number four, they're letting it all hang out here early.
7: You bet. That's the signature of Indy Racing League. Our racing is getting so close, so competitive, that it's very, very exciting everywhere we go.
1: Donald Davidson?
8: Well, so far we've had two leaders, Bruno Junqueira, Thomas Schechter. Neither one of them have led the Indianapolis 500 before. Right behind Schechter is Tony Kanaan and Sam Hornish Jr. They've never led either.
1: So this is a parade of first-timers here up front here today. Thomas Schechter took over the lead on lap number 33 after Bruno Junqueira stalled his car in the pit lane. Let's go back to Jim Murphy for a couple of minutes. Jim, I'm curious, have they determined that it was a problem with the gearbox, or was it simply Bruno stalling the car as he was trying to exit under a yellow condition?
2: The best we can figure out, Mike, talking to the crew and listening into the conversations with the driver, Bruno, is it is somewhat clutch-related. It's a hydraulically activated clutch, and to keep that pressure in the system, you need to keep the revs up so that the clutch can activate. Bruno let the revs get down too low, and things grabbed and got jammed up. They seem to have gotten it freed, but they have reminded him on future stops he's going to have to keep the engine revs very high.
1: Johnny Parsons Jr., we're watching the leaders now turn laps, all of them. Schechter, Kanaan, and Hornish, all in excess of 225 miles an hour. You say that this track is faster than what they expected, and it appears to be getting faster the more rubber they lay down.
9: That's true, and I guess some of the teams maybe underestimated that because the target teams are no longer right at the front. They're struggling. You can hear them hit the rev limiter. They probably misgeared the cars a little bit, anticipating the track not to be quite as good, or maybe more of a tire problem, but there really doesn't appear to be a tire problem right now.
1: Well, Thomas Schechter is working on a 1.1 second lead with 52 laps complete. Tony Kanaan is shown in second place as the leaders. Right now, across the yard of bricks directly below us, completing 53 of 200 laps. Thomas Schechter, the leader. Tony Kanaan runs second, 1.14 seconds back. Sam Hornish Jr. is third, 1.8 seconds back. Scott Sharp finds himself in fourth place, but he is 13.3 seconds back. Gilles Deferrin, who runs fifth, 14.3 seconds back. Clearly, Johnny Rutherford, Thomas Schechter, Tony Kanaan, and Sam Hornish Jr. right now are in a different league from the rest of the field.
7: Well, they really are, and it's, you wonder if that's going to bode well for them in the end, because, you know, you've got to take care of your equipment here to go 500 miles, and they're running a record pace, so it's going to be interesting to see how that turns out. Someone we've not talked about a great deal is fifth place, Gilles Deferrin, and ninth place, Helio Castroneves. Those are the Penske cars. They've always done well here. They're just biding their time.
1: Well, keep in mind that Gilles Deferrin started 14th and has worked his way up to a fifth place position on the racetrack. Helio Castroneves started alongside his teammate on the 13th spot, the inside of row number 5. Castroneves is now shown in ninth place, but he has been as high as 6th here this afternoon. with 54 laps complete. Thomas Schechter is the leader. He works on a 1.1 second lead over Tony Kanaan. Sam Hornish Jr. runs third. Scott Sharp is fourth. Gilles DeFerrin is fifth. Then Felipe Giafone, Raul Boysel, Jimmy Vassar, Elio Castroneves, and Robbie Gordon as the 86th Indianapolis 500-mile race continues. Back at the Indianapolis Motor Speedway, Mike King along with the entire Indianapolis Motor Speedway Radio Network crew. Jerry Baker handling the play-by-play call in turn number one. Kevin Lee positioned in turn number two. Mark James in turn number three. And Chris Denary in turn number four. And we have seen some great racing at times today. Let's recap what has happened so far today. We ran the first 29 laps under a green flag condition. Bruno Junqueira had opened up a relatively good-sized lead. It was not commanding by any sense of the word, but it was a good-sized lead on the rest of the field. However, when the caution flag came out for the Greg Ray incident in turn number one, a single-car incident that put Ray out of the race, Junqueira came into the pit and stalled his car. It was a long stop. He went from first to 19th on the restart. Thomas Schechter took over the lead on lap 33. We restarted the race at lap 37. We went back to green flag racing. We have remained green for 23 laps, and here is how they stand with 60 laps complete. Thomas Schechter is your leader. Sam Hornish Jr. runs second. Tony Kanaan is third. Scott Sharp is fourth. Gilles DeFerrin runs fifth. Felipe Giafone is sixth. Raul Boysel runs seventh. Elio Castroneves is eighth. Jimmy Vassar is ninth. Robbie Gordon runs 10th. Alex Rins Jr. is 11th. Eddie Cheever is 12th. Robbie Buell runs 13th. Paul Tracy is 14th. Michael Andretti is 15th. Kenny Breck runs 16th. Buddy Lazier is 17th. Jeff Ward runs 18th. Laurent Rodon is 19th. Ari Leyendijk is 20th. Bruno Junqueira, 21st. Alex Barron, 22nd. Richie Hearn runs 23rd. Max Pappas is 24th. George Mack is 25th. And Ayrton Dari runs 26th. Rick Treadway is 27th. And Sarah Fisher is 28th. However, they find themselves one lap down, as does 29th place Billy Boat. Dario Franchitti has shown two laps down in 30th place. Shige Hattori currently making his way to the pit. Mark Dismore is shown as five laps down in 32nd place. And Greg Ray is out of the race. Sam Hornish Jr. making his way to the pits in the Pennzoil Panther DeLara. So we'll be looking for Sam Hornish Jr., who was shown third as he now peels off for a scheduled pit stop. Sam Hornish Jr. will roll from the north end slowly at 60 miles an hour all the way down to the far south end of the pit lane. Let's go to Jim Murphy.
2: The Pennzoil Panther crew led by Kevin Blanch is over the wall. He comes in under power. 60 miles an hour just seems slow after you've been doing 225. So far, routine service. They had a bobble in the pit stop contest on Thursday. They left without a tire. That doesn't appear to happen here. They're waiting on fuel.
1: Sam Hornish Jr. becomes the first of the leaders to make a second stop. This stop coming at lap 62. So Johnny Rutherford, that stint for most of these teams, it looks like they're going to run about 38 or 39 laps this second stint.
7: I think they're on schedule. Everybody's making. We have several cars getting ready to come in the pits. Here comes another one through the pit entrance. But for Sam Hornish, I think that might have been a strategic move to see how they stack up when it gets time for them to make their second or the third and fourth pit stops and see if how they can maneuver themselves to get back in the lead.
1: Well, we've got Thomas Schechter now peeling off the race course. So Thomas Schechter, the leader, he is in. He slows dramatically at the north end, obviously having to get on the binders to make sure he does not exceed 60 miles an hour. Thomas Schechter is in his pit. Let's go downstairs for the call.
2: Schechter hits his spots just perfectly. Started 10th today. He's made up the nine spots early to lead this race and has looked good ever since. A four-tire stop and fuel. Thomas Schechter has made no complaints about the car. He has got the final can of fuel in. He is down the way. 12.2 seconds. The stop for your leader and rookie, Thomas Schechter.
1: So Thomas Schechter is down and away. And once again, he is the second of our leaders. These are green flag stops. So we're going to have to wait for the entire field to cycle through. It looks like another of the Red Bull Cheever Racing cars is on pit lane. It's either got to be Cheever or Pappas. Let's wait and see. It's going to be Pappas. So here comes Max Pappas. Let's go back downstairs to Adam Alexander.
2: Pappas, like his teammate, hits his marks perfectly. Doesn't look like there are going to be any adjustments to his machine. Once again, four tires and
10: fuel for Max Pappas. He had some problems early. No problems this time. Final portion of fuel going in. Max Pappas is away. Max Pappas, I should say, is away. 14.2 seconds.
1: Robbie Gordon was running in eighth place. He has now come off the track and is on the pit lane. So here comes Robbie Gordon. He will, of course, lose position on the racetrack, but so will all of the leaders as they pit. Robbie Gordon making his way to the south end of the pit lane. That's where Jim Murphy will pick him up for the call.
2: Robbie Gordon is waiting to get down here. Here he comes into sight. The crew is over the wall. Four tires are laid out. He'll bring it in nice and crisply to the mark. The tires look good. No excessive wear to our eye. They're going to go ahead and put him on. Meanwhile, Raul Boisel, he was running in 11th place as Bruno Cinquera also in. A lot of activity down here in the south pit as Robbie Gordon is down in the way. Meanwhile, routine service continues. They had to do a little bit of a dance for the right rear tire changer, Boisel, to get out of the way, and he's back underway.
1: So a lot of action on the south end of the pit lane. It looks like Bruno Junqueira has now been dropped on the jack stands, and he is away as well. More drivers coming into the pit lane. It looks like Tony Kanaan, who was shown as the leader with 66 laps complete, now makes his way onto pit lane. So here comes Tony Kanaan in the Monon Hollywood Racing G-Force. He is in. Jim Murphy, here comes Kanaan as he heads your way to the south end.
2: Tony Kanaan, the leader of the Indy 500 for the first time in his career. He'll bring it down to the attention of the capable hands of the Monon crew. Everybody over the wall, you can hear him blip that Chevrolet engine up on the jacks. Very, very measured pace here. Nothing excessively quick, but nothing going wrong. And meanwhile, they're back off the jacks. A full load of fuel is away in 10.4 seconds.
1: So once again, green flag stops continuing. Johnny Parsons, how tedious is a green flag pit stop as compared to somewhat normal service, routine service under a yellow flag condition like we saw our first round of stops?
9: Well, it's very frustrating after running 230 plus miles an hour to come in and have to run, what is it, 60 miles an hour, JR? Yeah, until you get to your pit box. It seems like it takes forever, and then you're ready to get out as soon as you get in. You got to do all the right stuff, keep the wheel straight, keep the foot on the brake, get ready to go ASAP and peel out and then get back on that rev limiter so you don't get over the limit again.
1: Joe DeFerrin is on pit lane, and he pulls into his pit stall. Adam Alexander is there.
10: He is in. It's going to be four tires and fuel. Last pit stop for Joe DeFerrin came at lap 32. Also in on the midsection of pit lane is Scott Sharp. He started eight. He's up to fourth. Sharp is down and away. Joe DeFerrin down and away. Great stop for both. Under 13 seconds.
1: A lot of action on pit lane. Jeff Ward is now in, one of the Target Chip Ganassi Racing machines. Let's go down to Kim Murphy. Kim Morris.
11: Yeah, I'm here. Jimmy Vassar just made it, and a good stop at 13 seconds. No changes in this car. He is getting great fuel mileage here today. On the other end of pit road, Mark Dismore is struggling. They had to add 3 pounds of air pressure in each tire. To Jim Murphy.
2: Trouble for the Felipe Giafone pit. He pulled away. The fuel hose was still attached. It has been coming unraveled. There's a bit of a fuel spill. No immediate sign of fire, but trouble during the pit stop of Felipe Giafone.
1: Okay, now, Jim, are they going to have to bring him back in, or was the fueler completely disconnected when he pulled out?
2: You know, the fuel hose is made up of a spiral-wrapped cord, and the fueler now giving everybody the okay sign. It appears that the nozzle did finally detach from the car. The hose itself is damaged. It was stretched out to about 200 feet long. However, there was no fuel spill of any significance. All the parts are here in the pit lane, and it appears that the car of Felipe Giafone is going to be just fine.
1: Well, we've just about cycled through. We see that Alex Barron in the Blair Rayovac machine, he is down and away. He was shown in seventh place when he came in. We'll wait to see where he drops to now as he rejoins the fray. We see the 310 racing machine of George Mack on pit lane, and it looks like Allenser Jr. is also on pit lane now as he will make his way slowly to the Kelly Racing pit. Allenser Jr. directly below us now as he will stop on his marks. The team goes to work. Once again, this is a Corteco Bryant-sponsored machine. Allenser Jr., who has been impressive here all month long, and a lot of people believe that at the end of today's action, he will be one of the drivers figuring in. A good stop there, Johnny Parsons Jr., for Allenser Jr.'s crew.
9: Very well orchestrated, Mike, and this is going to be part of how the team is going to win. Whichever team wins this race, it's going to definitely be a team effort. Pit stops like Chris Economaki said at the top of the show. Now, some of these drivers and crew members have not worked together. I think it's an advantage for those guys that are familiar with each other.
1: Adam Alexander, Ari Leyendyk in and out.
10: Yeah, he came in, they made some adjustments, and he killed the motor. They had to push him off, Mike. A costly long stop for Ari Leyendyk, who had made his way into the top 10, and also a great stop for Allenser Jr. You talked about it. Less than 12 seconds, he was posted as the leader, now running in the fifth position. He will continue to drop. We'll have to see where Al Unser Jr. cycles through, but a great stop for the two-time winner in Indianapolis.
1: Wow. Well, we're going to have to reset now. It has been a bit of a stretch trying to cover them all. It looks like Mark Dismore's machine is off, and he is out of the car. And the Mark Dismore Sam Schmidt Motorsports machine being pushed back to the garage area. We'll try to get Howdy Bell on that, find out what repairs, if any, are going to be made to that machine. But it looks like Mark Dismore, the Greenfield, Indiana driver, is out of it, at least for right now, at the 86th Indianapolis 500. We pause 10 seconds for station identification. Celebrating 50 years of excellence in motorsports radio, this is the Indianapolis Motor Speedway Radio Network. Back at the Indianapolis Motor Speedway, the action continues fast and furious on the famed 2.5-mile oval, and Sam Hornish Jr. is off the pace, Kristen Airy. He's in front of you just off of four.
3: Yes, he is now heading down pit road on the last lap just in front of us. We noticed here on the outside of the track, he took the turnout of four very wide, and he scraped the wall with his right back rear tire, and it slowed him down. Hornish had been working every avenue down the front straightaway. He had been able to move his car inside and out, but that time he was too loose and he hit the wall.
1: So Sam Hornish Jr. is in his pit. Jim Murphy, tell us about it.
12: So far, everything looks routine. They're going to go ahead and change the tires, check the fuel. Kevin Blanch over the wall, and he's finishing up with his right front tire duties. They're going to go ahead and examine the car, give it the once over. No sign of problems. They're going to drop him off the jacks. Almost stalls the engine, but they send him back underway.
1: Now let's go to Kim Morris. Kim, more on Mark Dismore. We knew there was a problem. What is it?
11: We had heard that you were having handling problems. The car is behind the wall. Mark, what happened?
13: Well, I mean, started 2 weeks ago when I crashed, and I just never have recovered from it. I mean, never did any full tank runs or any race car setup, and I couldn't hang on to it. There's no reason to stay out there and put other people in jeopardy.
11: Mark Dismore.
1: So that's the word from Mark Dismore. That becomes the second car out of the race, and Sam Hornish Jr. heading back out on the track. He should be in front of you, Kevin Lee. Kristen Airy, let's go to you in turn 40. You see Sam Hornish.
3: Yes, Sam Hornish is still on the pit lane as cars go around him in turn four. He stays down along the pit lane, and he's heading your way.
1: We've got a yellow flag on the race course, and the pits are closed, so the flag waves closing the pits. Jim Murphy, Sam Hornish Jr. will make his way slowly to you. As soon as we see him down there, we'll get him to you. JR, I've got to assume that he got back out and the handling just isn't right on the car.
7: Yes, he definitely must have hurt the car when he hit it pretty good. We saw that on the replay, and you can't do that. You know, these cars are very fragile, and if you hit something like that or just scuff the wall, it knocks things out of alignment. You saw him leaving the pits, and he was swiggling the car trying to feel if it was going to be okay. He determined then that it wasn't.
1: Jim Murphy, a lot of yellow shirts down there working on that Pennzoil car, and they're very active in trying to get him back to the garage area.
12: That was the point I'm going to make, is there are no yellow shirts up here in the pit box. Practically everybody has vacated the premises, heading down towards the north end of the pit and then back towards Gasoline Alley. So obviously, whatever happened to Sam Hornish, it was not simple.
1: Well, we are under yellow here at the Indianapolis Motor Speedway. Debris on the front straight, we're being told, is the reason for the yellow. Gives us a chance to take a breather. We can't tell you that Tony Kanaan is the leader. Thomas Schechter runs second, and Gilles DeFerrin now shown in third place. And while we grab our breath, let's welcome Al Spire to the booth. Al Spire, of course, the North American Motorsports Director for Bridgestone Firestone. And Al, I tell you, that Firestone tire, you know, we all thought, a lot of the drivers had predicted that tire wear was going to be a big problem. And we talked to Owen Snyder a little while ago, and he's like, our tire wear is great, and it's getting better with every lap we put on the track. You got to be very happy with this tire.
14: Well, we're thrilled, and I got a good look at a lot of the tires off from the first stop. That was going to be the most critical one, and they look great. So we're sitting back now and really enjoying the race.
1: I know this has been a busy month for you guys. In addition to the racing tires that we're talking about, you recently unveiled a new passenger tire here at the Speedway.
14: Right, Firehawk Indy 500 street tire, so the fans can get in part of the action. And, you know, that's just all part of our total program with the whole Indy Racing League, you know, not just the Indianapolis 500. And, you know, we're just glad to be here. I got to tell you, I was a little bit late because there's so many fans out there. It's crowded and they're running so fast, but it's a great race.
1: Well, they really are running fast. Right now we're getting set to complete 80 laps. Once again, we are under a yellow flag condition here at the Indianapolis Motor Speedway. We're talking to Al Spire, North American Motorsports Director for Bridgestone Firestone. And you know, Al, once again, the leader at lap 61 award, this is the 61st consecutive race, and Firestone tires have been on these Indy Racing League machines, and you got to be very happy to be handing it this time to Thomas Schechter, the rookie who was leading, I believe, at lap 61.
14: Right, it's always great to have somebody new involved, and he hadn't earned that credit before, so 61 IRL races for us is another new milestone. And you know, we're going to keep a close look on the tires here, but as I said earlier, usually it's early on where you have the trouble, and we still think when we get down to the end of this race today, we're going to see them racing in, you know, mid 224, 225 miles an hour and not worrying about the tires at all.
1: Al, thanks so much for being with us. We appreciate it. Look forward to seeing you at Texas Motor Speedway in just a couple of weeks. It's always a thrilling show down there under the lights on Saturday night.
14: Yep, we'll be there. Thank you very much.
1: Okay, Al Spire, thank you so much, and thanks to Firestone for all they do. Let's go to Chuck Barlow in the garage area. Chuck?
0: I'm back at the Pennzoil Garage, Sam Hornish Jr.'s garage. They're working over the rear end of the car. Part of the lower suspension on the right side was damaged with his little bump against the wall. They're apparently going to make every effort they can to pull that out, replace it, and get him back out on the track. They're working very, very hard, about 10 crewmen all over the car right now, each with a specific job to do. Efficiency at its finest.
1: Hundreds of thousands of fans sun-drenched today at the Indianapolis Motor Speedway. They watch the yellow flag fly. Tony Kanaan, the leader, Thomas Schechter runs second, and Gilles Deferrin is third. Back at the Indianapolis Motor Speedway, the 86 Indianapolis 500. Yellow flag flies, debris on the front straight. We continue under a yellow. Jim Murphy, we had a big problem down there in Robbie Gordon's pit. A fire?
2: A fire and a small explosion. It literally has popped the top off the main fuel tank. They started to pull away, and something went very wrong. I was not quite in position to see, but all of a sudden a lot of water went flying on the car. You could see the shimmer from the heat waves, and then followed by a tremendous kaboom, and parts and pieces went flying up in the air. I can still see them pouring water and foam fire extinguisher onto the main fuel tank. Now, these tanks hold about 240 gallons of methanol fuel, probably the better part of 180 gallons still in them. They are now back up on the top of the tank, working with their gloved hands on the main opening where you fill the tanks. They've now got the cover on it. They're trying to smother it. One of the crewmen from the Menards team is literally trying to clamp it on, and I can see the heat shimmering out of the top. That's not working out. But boy, a big fire down here in the Robbie Gordon pit. It goes so wrong so quickly on pit lane.
1: Well, because of that, we will remain under yellow, and I'm curious, Johnny Rutherford, do you have any idea in this situation, if this occurs, Robbie Gordon got back out onto the racetrack, did not lose a lap, so he is out there running right now, but obviously his fuel supply is totally contaminated. What happens in terms of his team refueling him on his next stop?
7: I'm not sure if they have an extra tank. That's something that's never happened before. And, of course, trying to recap that thing with it burning like that, it could cause another explosion and blow that cap off. But, obviously, when he was in the pits revving his engine, got a little backfire from the exhaust, and they had some fuel spill, and that's what lit her up. And that's something you have to be very cautious with, because it's very volatile down there.
1: Well, Tony Kanaan is being shown as our leader. 82 laps are complete. We have seen the race leaders run today laps in excess of 225 miles an hour. Very quickly, back to Jim Murphy.
2: We talked about Felipe Giafone pulling away earlier with a hose attached. It actually wasn't the fuel hose. It was the vent hose. The problem is they currently do not have a spare vent attachment and hose assembly. What they're doing is going up and down the pit lane and stopping over at people like Target Chip Ganassi, looking and shopping for a spare vent hose arrangement for the car of Tony Kanaan. Hopefully they'll get that put together. And a matter of fact, as I look in the pit box right now, there is one on the ground. So apparently somebody down here has displayed a little sportsmanship and sent a fuel vent hose assembly over to the Hollywood crew.
1: Oh boy, Jim Murphy, you said it best just a couple of minutes ago, how quickly it can all go wrong in the pits here. And while we're yellow, once again, we want to welcome back Chris Economaki. editor and publisher of National Speed Sport News. And, Chris, we approach the halfway point of the 86th Indianapolis 500. What jumps out at you?
15: Well, the fact that 11 cars are on the lead lap, and all but three cars that started are still in the race. Unfortunately, the three cars that are out are all Americans, including Sam Hornish, who was one of the white hopes of those rooting for an American to win this 500-mile race today. The great speed and everything tells me that the equipment that was put on the track for this race today is the finest we've ever had in this contest. Tremendous speeds, close going. We're seeing one of the best 500-mile races in a long time before one of the biggest crowds.
1: Chris, we continue to see first-time drivers come to this racetrack and seemingly master it in a hurry. Thomas Schechter has led here today. Tony Kanaan has led here today. Felipe Giafone in only his second race here at the Indianapolis Motor Speedway. Strange how the trend has seemingly changed.
15: Well, what used to be when you came to this racetrack, you brought with you toolboxes. Now you bring computers, and the cars are designed for the track. The high-technology era has hit the Indianapolis Motor Speedway in a big, big way. Many of the teams have several laptop computers in action now monitoring what the car is doing on the track, and they're making adjustments based on what they learn from the computers. It's really a high-tech sport today.
1: Chris Economaki here with us in the booth. Let's go downstairs to Adam Alexander. Dario Franchitti is in.
16: He is in, Mike. They just came in. Of course, they have already a lap down running in the 29th position. It's going to be a regular routine stop for Dario Franchitti. He gets four tires. A water, tosses out the water bottle. He's down and away. 12.23 seconds, the stop for Dario Franchitti.
1: Well, once again, we remained under a yellow flag condition and kind of a unique situation here. We were yellow originally for debris in the front straight. The debris had been cleaned up very quickly, and we thought we would go back to green flag racing. But while Robbie Gordon was pitting, there was a small there was in fact a fire and an explosion in the main fueling tank in Robbie Gordon's pit. So right now there's a crew of Indy Racing League officials working frantically at the area. There was an awful lot of flame retardant material that was sprayed down there. They've got to clean up that area before we can get back to green flag racing. Donald Davidson?
17: Just to catch us up with the lap leaders, there was a lot of shuffling going on, and I don't know that we covered this, but in fact we'll give you the lap leaders to date if you like. Bruno Junqueira led the first 32 laps. He'd never led before. Thomas Schechter, 33 through 63. He'd never led before. 64 through 66, Tony Kanaan. He'd never led before. He came in, and that gave the lead on lap 67 for one lap to Scott Sharp. Here's a surprise. Scott Sharp had never led before. Then he came in, and that gave it to Gilles Deferrin for a one lap, lap 68. He has led before. Lap 69 was Al Unser Jr. He's led before. And then on lap 70, Tony Kanaan went back to the lead, and he's still there at lap 84.
1: Donald, they're going to be issuing a lot of new sports coats next year.
17: Yes, in fact, that's, what, four right now?
1: Yeah.
17: We've got Junqueira, Schechter, Kanaan, and Sharp so far.
1: One of the unique things about the Indianapolis Motor Speedway, every driver who leads a lap in competition, what's the official name of the club? Is the lap leader?
17: It's the leader circle.
1: Leader circle.
17: Yes. Originally, it was a little nostalgia here. It was the Autolite Pacemakers Club, founded in 1964. And I think 1970 was about when that faded away for Autolite, actually the Ford Motor Company owned Autolite, and they had to, there was a court ruling whereby they had to drop the Autolite company or sell it off, and then with that the club disappeared. And then the local bank, it was Indiana National Bank, actually picked it up. They've changed hands. It's now Union Planters, but they continued the club on. And when they revived it was about 14, 15 years ago.
1: A lot of members of that
17: Johnny
1: club.
17: Rutherford
1: Johnny Rutherford
17: is one.
1: Yeah, you got your jacket a long time ago.
7: Yes, I have fond memories of leading this race. And, of course, the interesting thing with the pit incident down here with Robbie Gordon, he's the guy that's doing double duty today.
1: Right.
7: He's running the Indianapolis 500, so he very well could have been put out and had an early trip back to Charlotte, North Carolina, where he's racing tonight in the race there, stock car race. So he's back out there at the tail end of the field, back
1: and running
7: of the
1: 11th.
7: Queue. but he's shown an 11th.
1: And on the lead lap, so quite a save for Robbie Gordon
7: and
1: his crew at this point. Want to say welcome to all of you listening to us today in Franklin, Tennessee on WAKM-AM, in the Allen, Dallas, Texas area on KESN-FM, in Edmonton, Alberta, Canada on CJCA-AM, in Lynchburg, Virginia on WBRG-AM, and in Eau Claire, Wisconsin on WAYY-AM. And also a big welcome aboard to all of you listening today on the American Forces Radio Network. We want you to know we're proud to have you with us, and we want you to also know that America stands behind you as you defend our freedom. Now the field is being shown a furled green flag, which means we'll go back to green flag racing next time by. This caution originally flew on lap 78, so we have been under caution for 9 laps. Let's go back to Chuck Marlowe in the garage area and update on Sam Hornish Jr.
0: Well, they've got the wheel back on, Mike. They have the right rear suspension repaired. They put on a new trash pod on the inside of the wheel to cover up the brake disc. They're buttoning up the left side. They had the pod off just for a moment. They're jacking the car up, moving it out, and in just a few moments, it's going to be fired up, and you'll see him on the track.
1: Well, we will see him on the track. Unfortunately, we will not see him in contention. Sam Hornish Jr. currently, as Chuck said, in the garage area. He has shown 76 laps complete. He will be, at the very least, 12, 13, maybe 15 laps down to the field. Right now, he has shown 11 laps down to the leaders. Tony Kanaan is your leader. Felipe Giafone runs second. Thomas Schechter runs third. Gilles DeFerrin is fourth. Scott Sharp is fifth. Paul Tracy runs sixth. Michael Andretti is seventh. Eddie Cheever runs eighth. Elio Castroneves is ninth. Robbie Gordon is 10th. And Jimmy Vassar is shown in 11th. Vassar was penalized. Let's get an update on that. Well, we get set to go back to green flag racing. Kim Morris, we'll get to you in just one moment as we get set now to go back to green flag racing with 88 laps will be scored complete. This time by across the yard of bricks. Tony Kanaan is the leader. Felipe Giafone and Thomas Schechter there in turn number one.
4: And already a move as the 91 car kind of gets in the traffic. We got a bunch of lap cars to deal with, but Tony Kanaan has nothing but blue sky in front of him in turn two.
5: There are 8 lap cars to be exact between Tony Kanaan and his Mo-Run Nation teammate, Felipe Giafone, who is back in second place.
6: Easy for Kanaan to get out to a great jump on the restart. He has done just that. Starts to spread out the advantage over Kenny Breck, who's running well off the pace. And we've got a smoker down the back straightaway. It looks like one of the target cars passing in front of us. That is Junquera, the pole sitter who ran so very, very well early on. A huge plume of smoke down the middle way point of the back straightaway. He's now pulling in onto pit road in four.
3: He's right in front of me, Mark, and he is trailing Jimmy Vassar. Vassar is just heading into the pit road. He slowed down, and now that white puff of smoke, the red and white car 33, the target car for Chip Ganassi, heading down pit road.
1: So it looks like we have problems for not one, but two cars. Bruno Junquera may have a fire on board. He very quickly stops the car. Johnny Rutherford at the north end of the pit lane. Looks like he's trying to get out.
7: Yes, and they've thrown the yellow flag. The pits are closed. Everyone is heading that way.
1: We've got a problem. Let's go to turn four.
3: We have a car that is sitting in the middle of the short chute between three and four. It's Giafone, I believe, and it's sitting back, and there's another car that is hit that is sitting just entering turn four, and that is Treadway. So Rick Treadway right in the middle of four. Giafone is in the short chute as we had activity, as it was a big crowd of cars exiting three, coming into four, and there's a mess in the short chute.
1: Boy, this is a really strange segment of the race. We have seen a pit fire, and now we have seen two cars go out simultaneously. Apparently a fire on board the Junquera cars. He jumps out. It could be that one of these cars had possibly put some oil down on the track. Now we're being told that it may not be Giafone at all, but it may be Kanaan, correct? So Tony Kanaan, our leader, has apparently been knocked out of the race. Chris Cenari, can you see how bad and it looks like to what we can see here? The damage is extensive to that Hollywood Monon Racing Dallara.
3: Yeah, it is.
1: G-Force,
3: it is extensive to the left side of the car. The red tow truck is there. We have the binoculars on that. The car is sitting again in the middle of the short chute, right in the middle of the track.
1: And you know, we've got to wonder, and watching the replay, you've got to wonder if perhaps Bruno Junquera, when he blew up, if he had not left some sort of fluid, perhaps oil, something else down on the track, because the rear end just came right out from underneath him there in three.
7: It looked that way. It was one of those things that he was all in the groove, running normal, and suddenly the back end just started drifting out, and he spun and backed into the wall. Unfortunately, he missed the safer wall and hit just past the end of it. So a lot of damage to that car.
1: Well, again, it was Tony Kanaan and not Felipe Giafone. Rick Treadway also involved in this incident. Treadway, we're being told, is out of the car. Jimmy Vassar had also slowed on the racetrack. Kim Morris, what's the update on Vassar?
11: Actually, Vassar's gearbox is done for the day. They are going to try to work on it and see if they can get him back. We are chasing down Bruno Junqueira now to see if we can get a word. Bruno, what happened on the track?
18: I had a problem on the clutch, on the gearbox. Something happened. Then I lost the engine, but something happened. See the lap one of the race. Something was wrong. The car was running perfect, but I couldn't hit the limiter. But that's a part of the job. Next year, going to be on the pole again and win this race.
11: That's his plan. He says next year on the pole, and he will win the race. But that won't be the case today for our pole sitter, Bruno Junqueira.
1: Well, it does appear that Tony Kanaan spun in the fluid that was laid down by Bruno Junqueira. We'll try to get more on that. Let's go to Jim Murphy, an update on Felipe Giafone.
2: Remember that problem we had with Felipe Giafone earlier on with the vent hose? They've got a new vent hose assembly from Chip Ganassi Racing. The problem is there's still a 3 or 4 inch segment of the original hose that's been jammed in the receptacle of the Giafone car. So in addition to the leader having to perform routine service now, they're over the wall with a handful of tools going to have to figure out how jammed it is and how badly they can get it out. I see hammers, I see vice grips, I see wrenches, everything in their hands. They're going to try to rip it out and then perform routine service. We'll see in just a moment.
1: Well, we're also seeing that perhaps the luckiest driver on the racetrack is Michael Andretti. He was right behind the Junqueira car when the engine let go, and Michael Andretti somehow managed to keep that car pointed in the right direction and is still on the race course. Felipe Giafone is shown as the leader. Thomas Schechter runs second. Gilles DeFerrin runs third. Scott Sharp is fourth. Paul Tracy shown in fifth. Michael Andretti is sixth. Elio Castroneves is seventh. Eddie Cheever is 8th, Robbie Gordon runs 9th, and Buddy Lazier runs 10th. However, we have Kenny Breck in 11th place still on the lead lap, Alex Barron in 12th place still on the lead lap, Max Pappas in 13th place still on the lead lap, Jeff Ward in 14th place on the lead lap, and Richie Hearn running 15th on the lead lap at the 86th Indianapolis 500. Back at the Indianapolis Motor Speedway, a strange turn of events in the last 13 laps here at the world's greatest race course. We'll recap all that in just a second. First, let's go to Kim Morris. She has Jimmy Vassar.
11: Jimmy Vassar has climbed out of the race car now. Was it the gearbox, Jimmy?
19: Yeah. The gearbox, something and how it's related to revs. You know, the revs were kind of sticky. And, you know, when you lift off the throttle to release the dog grease, the shift, you know, the engine was keeping revs, and it makes it tough to shift, and I think it damaged the gearbox.
11: There was so much talk about tire wear, but I looked at your tires when they came off the car. It looked like you were getting great wear.
19: Yeah, no, the car was handling great. We were well positioned, for the end of the race with a good car, good tire wear, and good fuel mileage. It's just, it's unfortunate for the Miller Lite team, but I think they knew we were here today.
11: Jimmy Vassar, done for the day.
1: So Jimmy Vassar can finish no better than 29th. Now let's go back. We have 93 laps being shown complete. Donald Davidson, let's rewind to lap 79. That is when the yellow flag came out for debris on the front straight. And since that time, we have lost, what, 5 cars?
17: Probably. Well, first of all, we had the pit fire with Robbie Gordon, although he's still running. Then we had one lap of green. We were looking for Jimmy Vassar to come in and maybe do a stop and go, and we saw him slow down way slower than he needed to, so obviously he had a problem.
1: Well, he actually made the stop and go.
17: Oh, and then he went around once.
1: Out, uh-huh.
17: All right, well, then something happened, evidently, because he slowed way down coming through the north end, and as he was slowing down, then Bruno Junqueira evidently had something let go, and then came into the north end of the pits, didn't make it to his own. He did stop right at the entrance to the pits. Then the yellow came on. As the yellow was coming on, then we had Tony Kanaan spin through the turn and hit the wall, and then Rick Treadway made an evasive action and got into the loose stuff probably and sort of swiped the wall. It was more than a brush. It was not a hard hit, but it was enough to damage the car considerably. And so we've got,
8: in just the matter of a few moments, Jimmy Vassar out, apparently. Rick Treadway, we believe, out because of accident damage that they wouldn't be able to repair. Tony Kanaan with heavy damage. Bruno Junqueira is not shown as out of the race, but that looked like something major happened there. So now we're starting to be able to get to the point where we can assign finishing positions, which we used to do a lot earlier than this. Sam Hornish, by the way, is running, and as he runs a few more laps, he's going to surpass these drivers that have just recently dropped out, so we can begin to give you the finishing positions. At the moment, we can only give you Greg Ray 33rd, Mark Dismore 32nd.
1: And let's keep in mind that just before the yellow flag on lap 79 for debris, Sam Hornish Jr. had brushed the wall in turn four and had damaged the right rear suspension on his car. Sam Hornish Jr. then was sent back, or I should say the damage to his car sent him back to the garage area. We heard about the repairs being made. He will come back onto the track down 13 laps to the leader, but as Donald alluded to, with attrition now beginning to play into this situation, Sam Hornish Jr. could find his way getting perhaps back into the top 20 here in relatively short order. We'll keep an eye on Sam Hornish Jr. in the Pennzoil Panther car. Let's go back to the south end of the pit lane to Jim Murphy, who's got more on Felipe Giafone, who is now, Murph, running in eighth place.
2: Indeed, he was eighth place, but he came in at the lead. Now I'm here with Sam Goldsmith, who is the vent jack man for Felipe Giafone. That pit stop was anything but for routine for you guys. What extra work did you have to do?
20: Well, the stop before that, we had broken the vent handle off in the car, so we had to get that broken piece out before we could refuel the car.
2: A lot of pressure for you there here in the Indy 500?
20: We like the pressure, all right? It's good.
2: They're celebrating. Very, very happy crew down here. Also, to follow up on that Robbie Gordon story, they have moved his pit up to the north end to the vacated pit of Greg Ray. Remember, Greg crashed out of the race earlier on. They're going to go ahead and use that fuel tank and refill it to the appropriate level of fuel up there and get Robbie Gordon settled in up at the north end of the pits.
1: Okay, and we continue under a yellow flag condition here. Let's go to Adam Alexander, an update on Max Pappas.
21: Yeah, problem for Max Pappas, Mike. He was running pretty good. In fact, trying to do some of the same things his teammate has been doing all day, Thomas Schechter, but they've got a leak in the right rear brake caliper. He's made his way down the pit lane. I thought perhaps they were just coming in to top off with fuel under the caution flag, but that is not the case. Feverish working on the right rear of this Cheever Red Bull Racing Infinity.
1: So now it appears that Max Pappas his day could be threatened. Very quickly, let's go to Hattie Bell at the hospital.
22: We're over here at the Clarion Medical Health Center. Tony, you're okay, obviously.
23: Yeah, I'm fine.
22: All right. Tell me, was it oil from another car? What caused the problem?
23: It was a lot of oil at the track, and unfortunately, when you lead, you're the first one to go through, and it's a shame. I mean, we had a great car.
22: Car was handling well all day.
23: Oh, all day. It was perfect. It was just perfect. But, hey, this is racing. We did what we could. And unfortunately, we missed it, so let's try it again next year.
22: You had a wonderful month. Congratulations on your good month, and sorry about today. We'll see you again.
23: Thank you.
22: Thank you very much. Back to the tower.
1: Tony Kanaan, the talented Brazilian, was our fastest rookie qualifier, and certainly he had a car to beat here today, Johnny Rutherford. That's got to be very disappointing.
7: Very, very disappointing, and to have it happen that way. You know, the fact that they didn't get a caution out, the observers didn't call that. It was probably very hard to see. It was a spray out of the car, and just one of those unfortunate things, you know, as if we could ever find the guy that coined the phrase, that's racing, we'd probably beat him up.
1: Drawing a chuckle from everybody in the booth, certainly that's the case. Kenny Breck right now being shown a lap down to the leaders, the 1999 500 winner. Kim Marsh, you've got some information on what's going on.
11: They were hoping not to lose a lap. They had to make a gear ratio change. They thought they were going to be able to do that. They were waiting for the long yellow. So they brought him in. They made the gear ratio change, and they have just brought him back in. What they're going to do is they're going to bring this thing down one in the rear wing and down six in the front wing. So it has not been the kind of day that Kenny Breck would like to see. He is back in now. They're going to try and put more downforce in the car.
1: Boy, six turns, JR. They're making a radical change on that race.
7: Yes,
1: car.
7: I guess that's like changing gears in a midget at a racetrack.
1: Yeah.
7: You know, you don't want to change it a couple of points. Let's change it and see what it does. So they're going to change the wings and see what they do.
1: Well, we're closing in on the halfway point. We'll give you a full field rundown at lap 100. But we can tell you that once again, talented Thomas Schechter, the man is back in front. And could this be his day?
7: Well, he has the talent. He's a very talented young man. He's shown well at other racetracks, although three out of the four races we've done so far this season, it's been a situation where he's crashed or had an incident. This could be the one where he learns. It's that type of race, long, drawn out, and he acts like he's ready to do what he's doing.
1: Donald, I'm interested in knowing the last time a driver stepped into the car in a backup role. Robbie McGee, we've been told, is standing by in a backup role for Robbie Gordon should he have to leave to make the flight to Charlotte. When was the last time that we saw a driver step out and another one step into the car?
17: 1977. John Mailer was relieved by Larry Boom Boom Cannon, who ran the last eight laps and was, as he's deceased now, and said, I was one of the drivers that was on the track when A.J. Foyt won his fourth 500. But relief drivers is something we haven't seen since then. It used to be very, very common all the way through until the mid-50s, and then not too many since. But there's no rule that precludes it. It's just that it's harder to do now because they have to change the seat and make sure that the driver's completely comfortable. They don't just jump in and out like they used to be able to in the front engine cars.
1: Let's go back down to the south end of the pit lane. Jim Murphy.
2: I'm down here with Kim Green, who is the team manager for Michael Andretti. Michael Andretti, of course, has led a great number of laps here at the Speedway. Kim, Michael's led a lot in the past. That hasn't worked out. He seemed to have a much more measured pace here today.
9: Well, certainly an early yellow set us back, and we had to run from the back again. Then we ran over somebody's wheel nut in pit lane, had to come back in and make sure that we didn't have any damaged tires. So we had to make Michael work from the back twice. But the car's pretty good. It's a long race. We're not yet at the halfway point. So there was certainly some fast pace, but we're working at it.
2: It sounds like some of that Andretti luck coming to roost, but maybe you got it out of your system early. That's Kim Green with Michael Andretti's team.
1: Well, we asked the question, could today be Thomas Schechter's day? After so many years of trying, could it be Michael Andretti's day? Certainly, he had Lady Luck riding with him, JR, when we saw the replay of the in-car camera shot when Bruno Junqueira's engine let go in front of him. He was literally bathed in the fluid from that car.
7: Yes, and of course, you know, Michael has always shown well here. He's put himself in the right place, but we've got to look at one fact. The race is only half over.
1: That's exactly, and we're still three laps short of the halfway mark. You know, JP, I'm curious. You're sitting in a car. You're traveling down a back straight doing 220 miles an hour, setting up for a high-speed turn three, and suddenly your entire visor is covered with oil and water. What do you do?
10: Well, the pucker factor goes up for one thing because you're hanging on tight, you're white-knuckling it, and you're trying to use the brakes a little bit, and you don't want to turn the car too fast, too tight, because it'll help you spin earlier or sooner, but you're just hanging on, ready to lead the right, the front end to the right to keep the car straight as possible and also give yourself enough room not hit the wall.
1: Well, we see that Max Pappas is away from the Red Bull Cheever Racing pit. He will be four laps down to the field. So many of the drivers that we had thought would contend today have fallen away from the field. Let's go back to Adam Alexander. You've got more with Team Green.
21: Gary Green, obviously pleased at this point for Paul Tracy's sake. He starts 29th. They're in the top five. What's he saying about the car at this point, Barry?
12: Well, Adam, we were a little bit loose when we started, but we've really just taken half a turn of front wing out of it. That's it. Adjusted the tire pressures a little bit. The car's really quite good. I think the track's coming to us. We're on schedule. There's a couple of faster cars out there right now. We may have to trim out here in a while, but right now we're very happy. Half the race complete only. It's a long way to go.
21: Only halfway there, but Barry Green very pleased. His driver, Paul Tracy, started 29th, has already moved up to fourth. His best previous finish at Indianapolis, a 20th place back in 1992.
1: And let's quickly check in at the Clarion Infield Care Center with Howdy Bell. Howdy, we've got about 10-15 seconds. A recap on the injury to a Hornish crew member?
13: Yes, when they were pushing the car back to the garage area to work on it, one of the crew members, J.A.Y. Bryan, fell down, lacerated his head. He's been treated and released here at the Clarion Emergency Medical Center.
1: We're going back to Green Flag Racing. We'll score 99 laps complete this time by one lap away from being the halfway point. Thomas Schechter is the leader there in turn number one.
4: Almost halfway home, and Schechter is halfway home in the lead. The number six car of Gilda Perrin jumped into the third spot as they head toward that second turn over there.
5: There is now just one lap car between the leader, Schechter, and second place to Perrin, and it's the car of Robbie Buell. Thomas Schechter is out in front.
6: Thomas Schechter starts to pull away quite handily from Robbie Buell, who again has the car that's a lap
1: DeFerrin's got about five car lengths between he and Buell.
3: Big lead for Thomas Schechter. He led laps 33 through 63, and now he leads at the halfway mark.
1: Thomas Schechter really airing it out. This time by, he's opened up a big lead. The cross flags are shown, halfway mark. Interesting to note that both Thomas Schechter and Eddie Cheever now shown running first and seventh, the Red Bull Cheever Racing teammates, and we're seeing the Infinities do exactly what we thought in the first half of the race, JP, and that's flex a little muscle. The question is, will they be around at the end of 200 laps?
10: That's always a question at this point in their development program, but they are strong while they're out there running.
1: Let's give you the 100-lap rundown. Thomas Schechter is your leader. Gilles DeFerrin runs second. Scott Sharp is third. Paul Tracy is fourth. Michael Andretti is fifth. Elio Castroneves is sixth. Eddie Cheever runs seventh. Felipe Giafone is eighth. Alex Barron is ninth. Jeff Ward is 10th. Richie Hearn is 11th. Robbie Gordon is 12th. Buddy Lazier is 13th. And those cars are all on the lead lap. Robbie Buell runs 14th. It is Allanser Jr. running 15th. Laurent Radon is 16th. Ayrton Dari runs 17th. Ari Leyendijk is 18th. George Mack is 19th. And Kenny Breck, who runs in 20th. Billy Boat is 21st. Sarah Fisher, 22nd. Raul Boisel, 23rd. Dario Franchitti is 24th. Shige Hattori is 25th. Max Pappas is shown in 26th place. Tony Kanaan is out of the race, currently shown in 27th place. Rick Treadway out of the race, currently shown in 28th place. Sam Hornish Jr. back in the race, currently shown in 29th place. All of these drivers are out of the race. Jimmy Vassar shown in 30th place. Bruno Junqueira shown in 31st place. Mark Dismore, 32nd place. And Greg Ray shown in 33rd place as the 86 500 continues. Mike King and the entire Indianapolis Motor Speedway Radio Network crew back at the 86th running of the Indianapolis 500-mile race. 13 cars run on the lead lap, and Donald Davidson, we can now assign some finishing positions here. We've got a half dozen cars out of the race, and we'll get to Donald in just a couple of moments. Thomas Schechter is the leader. We'll recap all of this for you in just a second. Rick Treadway stands by with Chuck Marlowe in the garage area.
0: Well, Rick, things didn't get off to too good a start here today, I know, but you really worked hard out there. You're pushing the car up to 19th, and then it happened.
14: Yeah, it was just a shame. The Sprint Kyocera Airlink Enterprise car was really handling incredibly. We were running speeds as fast as the leaders, and the crew, Treadway Hubbard Racing, did an incredible job setting up the car. And the car felt good. It's just an unfortunate situation. I guess there was a bunch of yellow in between turns 3 and 4, and there was no yellow flags, and all of a sudden a bunch of cars started spinning and crashing and getting sideways, and I really didn't have anywhere to go. I tried to keep it off the wall and just couldn't quite do it due to the marbles on the track.
0: Well, we're glad to see you're healthy, Rick. Thank you very much. A very disappointed Rick Treadway in his garage.
1: Okay, JP, JR, we're taking a look at the car's on the lead lap, and it's kind of interesting that the field is split in terms of where they are with their pit window. We see Thomas Schechter, Gilles DeFerrin, Scott Sharp, Michael Andretti, Paul Tracy, and Eddie Cheever are top six. It has been 27 laps since their last pit stop. Felipe Giafone, on the other hand, along with Alex Barron, Jeff Ward, Robbie Gordon, and Richie Hearn, along with Buddy Lazier, all running on the lead lap. Those guys all made their last pit stop some 10 to 12 laps later than these guys. So they have only been on the track for 16 laps, where the other guys have run 27 laps. Can that play into this, a 10-lap cushion one way or the other?
7: Plays to the window of an opportunity. If they get a caution a little later on in the race, we have another caution, and they are getting close to their pit window, it will work in their favor because they'll be able to come in on the caution and take advantage of that. So it's just part of the game. You know, you roll the dice and see what you get. The teams that are ready to stop may have to do it on the green, and that is never good.
1: But once again, your top 10, Thomas Schechter, Joe DeFerrin, Scott Sharp. They're your top three. And certainly, Scott Sharp deserves a mention. After what happened to him last year, Scott Sharp has run a very level-headed race here today, finds himself in the top three. And it seems like every veteran that you talk to says, you simply stick around until lap 150. That's when you go racing, those final 50 laps. So we're going to wait and see what Scott Sharp has. Could be that maybe that Delphi Automotive Systems car hasn't really shown us what he's got yet. Michael Andretti runs fourth. Paul Tracy is fifth. Eddie Cheever is sixth. Felipe Giafone is seventh. Elio Castroneves is eighth. Alex Barron is ninth. And Jeff Ward is tenth. Let's do a quick check of the speeds if we can. And we can tell you that last time by our leader, Thomas Schechter, turned a lap at 224.099 miles an hour. Second place, Joe DeFerrin at 223.114. Scott Sharp at 219.504. Michael Andretti at 220.273. And Paul Tracy at 220.804. Back at the Indianapolis Motor Speedway, the 86-500 continues. We're showing 114 laps complete for our lead as Thomas Schechter. Thomas Schechter, Donald Davidson, interestingly enough, the first South African to ever run here at the Indianapolis 500-mile race.
17: There is more than that. He's the youngest male in the race. He's 21 years and 7 months. And if you're interested in astrology and so forth, the oldest driver in the race is Ari Leyendijk. Sarah Fisher is the youngest driver. Thomas Schechter is the youngest male. Leyendijk and Schechter have the same birthday, September the 21st. If Thomas Schechter was to win, not only would he be the first South African to win, he'd be the first South African in the race, he would also be the youngest ever winner, Troy Ruttman, 22 years, 1 month, 19 days. That could be a stat of the past if Thomas Schechter wins.
1: Interestingly enough, his father, 1979 World Driving Champion Jody Schechter, is here to watch today's race.
17: Well, I believe that's the first time on the grounds. I mean, he did not compete here, and I'm not aware that he was ever here, even as a spectator or as a visitor at any time of the rest of the year.
1: So Thomas Schechter is the leader with Infinity Power. Chevrolet Power owns the second, third, fourth, and fifth place spots on the grid right now, at least in the standings, with Gilles DeFerrin, Scott Sharp, Michael Andretti, and Paul Tracy. Eddie Cheever with Infinity Power runs sixth. 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And Richie Hearn with Chevy Power. So that's your top 10 right now as it stands. Adam Alexander standing by with Larry Blair. Adam.
21: Well, we talk about Thomas Schechter, one of the hot rookies. Another one is Alex Barron, team owner Larry Blair. You guys have looked awfully good, picking up several spots from 26th into the top 10. How's the car?
15: Well, Red Black Blair Racing Team's doing really well. We've been benefiting here from some good pit strategy and solid driving by on behalf of Alex.
21: You guys last pitted at lap 92. What can we expect the rest of the way from a pit standpoint out of you guys?
15: We should stay in sync with the leader on these pit stops.
21: They started in the 26th position, but they made up several spots. Alex Barron currently running ninth in his rookie season at Indianapolis.
1: So Thomas Schechter being shown as the leader with 117 laps complete. Joe DeFerrin runs second. Scott Sharp is third. Michael Andretti is fourth. Paul Tracy is fifth. The differential right now as we watch Robbie Buell, and it looks like Thomas Schechter. Is that Schechter that he just pulled up on the rear wing? Huh?
7: That was Schechter, yeah. But it was Sarah Fisher in the
1: Sarah
7: car
1: Fisher,
7: that looks just
1: okay.
7: Like Buell.
1: Yeah, instead of the Buell machine. So Schechter now pulling up on the rear wing of Sarah Fisher. Sarah's currently shown in 22nd place. Thomas Schechter working on a 1.8-second lead. Jill DeFerrin runs second. Scott Sharp finds himself in third place, but 12.3 seconds behind the leaders. Michael Andretti runs fourth, 15.6 seconds back. Paul Tracy runs in fifth place, 16.1 seconds back. Very quickly, we'll check the speeds and see how our leaders are running. Schechter, last time by as he negotiates lap traffic, significantly slower than he was a couple of laps earlier when he was running with no one in front of him. Schechter, last time by at 213. 5.284 miles an hour. We continue to keep an eye on some of the racing on the track. We also want to say welcome to Kurt Ritter. Kurt is the general manager for Chevrolet, and of course, Chevrolet hoping to park the bow tie in victory lane here this weekend. Kurt, we talked with Sam Hornish Jr. last night. He was obviously one of the heavy favorites, but he made the brush with the wall in turn four. I know that's a bit of a disappointment for you guys.
8: Well, it really was. Sam was one of those competitors out there that I think had a real chance to win. But he'll be back. We have a lot of faith in him, and he's a great young man.
1: Kurt, the bottom line right now is Chevy still has 8 of the top 10 slots as far as the Chevy power goes, but you're chasing down one of those Infiniti power machines that Thomas Schechter blew in.
8: Well, it's a good race out there, but with 8 of them in the top 10, I like our chances as the race progresses here.
1: A lot of the fans here obviously liking what they saw today in that 2003 Corvette that paced the race with Jim Caviezel at the wheel.
8: Well, I'll tell you, the Corvette, 50 years young today, or will be, it's one of those legends of the track.
1: Kurt, stand by with us just a second as we see our leader, Thomas Schechter, has peeled off the racetrack with 121 laps complete. Here comes Thomas Schechter to the Red Bull Chiva Racing pit. He is in. Adam Alexander is there.
21: He last pitted at lap 80, so he's got 31 laps on this set of tires and this load of fuel. This is a routine pit stop. They come in, more tires and gas. The rookie has put on a show a day. His crew is putting on a show as well. Thomas Schechter down and away, 11.17 seconds.
1: Boy, nice stop for the Red Bull Chiva Racing team. JR, he really lit him up as he got out of there. He made sure he got some heat in those tires.
7: Yes, he did. He has a great deal of talent, and he's very good at testing. I was here during his rookie test. It was incredible to watch him work.
1: Donald?

0: Ritter visiting with us, the general manager for Chevrolet. And, of course, the bow tie makes its reappearance here and in the Indy Racing League in 2002 for the first time. And, Kurt, I know you guys have been very happy with the performance of this engine up to this point, 4-0 in Indy Racing League competition coming into the 500.
1: Well, we're just happy to be back here in Indy Racing. It's, been quite a while for us before we got back here. But right now, I'll tell you, we're just thrilled to be back here in the greatest spectacle in racing.
0: Kurt, thanks so much for being with us. I know you're going to want to enjoy the rest of the race, and we're going to look forward to maybe seeing you guys down there in Victory Lane. You never know.
1: Well, thank you very much for having me.
0: Thank you very much for coming by. And, of course, our thanks to Chevrolet for being a great partner with the Indy Racing League. Let's go to Jim Murphy at the South End to get an update on Michael Andretti.
2: Michael Andretti in and out routine service, kind of leisurely, 17 and a half seconds. Robbie Buell came in trouble with the right rear. The tire came off. He is sitting there balanced on three wheels. They've now got it underway. But Robbie Buell, his day just went from bad to worse.
0: Well, we're watching the 22 car. That is Kenny Breck in the singular car. That is Robbie Gordon make their way through turn number one. Boy, they're really picking them up, putting them down there, Bake.
3: It's just been get in line and hope you don't get your doors blown off. They're already in the second corner, hitting down the back straightaway right now.
0: And we see Jill DeFerrin on pit lane. So our leader is in. Jill DeFerrin, it had been 43 laps since his last stop. But remember, we did have a lot of yellow flag laps there. Jill DeFerrin, 60 miles an hour down the pit lane. He's in his pit stall. And the question is, yeah, Jim Murphy, you're there.
2: Jill DeFerrin into the attention of the Marlboro team Penske. They're going to be over the wall. Meanwhile, Helio Castroneves will be expected in just a moment. They take him down off the jacks, fueling up Jill DeFerrin. They're going to get him away. Remember, he was very fast stops in the pit stop contest. That was 9.5 seconds. Meanwhile, here comes Helio Castroneves on cue to my left. You can see there's all kinds of oil and debris and mud, or not mud, but rather grease just spewed on the side of the car. Very, very dirty day out there. Off the jacks, everything looks normal. They're waiting for the fuel to full load. He's underway. That's Helio Castroneves.
0: So Helio Castroneves will be away. He'll rejoin the fray with 126 laps complete. Now for your leader, Scott Sharp. So Scott Sharp reassumes the point here at the 86 Indianapolis 500-mile race. Felipe Giafone shown in second place. Richie Hearn is third. And Alex Barron runs fourth. Robbie Gordon has moved into the top five at the 86 Indianapolis 500. We pause 10 seconds for station identification. Celebrating 50 years of excellence in motorsports radio, this is the Indianapolis Motor Speedway Radio Network. Mike King and the entire Indianapolis Motor Speedway Radio Network crew bringing you live coverage of the 86 running of the greatest spectacle in racing, the Indianapolis 500-mile race. 130 laps are now shown complete. Alex Barron is the leader. Thomas Schechter runs second. Jill DeFerrin is third. Let's start our series of pit recaps because we did have an awful lot of guys stop under green. We'll start with Jim Murphy on the south end.
2: Felipe Giafone was scored as the leader when he brought his car to the attention of the crew. 7 seconds later, he was on his way back out with a full set of tires, a full tank of fuel. His clutch is getting pretty warm. You could hear the car grab. He almost stalled it twice, but he was doing a footbox with Tusi, and he kept that engine lit. Let's go up the other end of the pits to Adam Alexander. And the leader is on the pit lane. Alex Barron in front of his crew. It's been an incredible ride for the rookie. It's going to be a four-tire stop and fuel at lap 131, the last time they were in at lap 92. So far, so good to stop. They're going to make an adjustment to the rear ring. Alex Barron is away, 13.74 seconds. Now let's go to the north end of the pit lane and Kim Moore.
4: A clean 11-second stop from Robbie Gordon. They took one turn out of the front wing on the Menard Childress machine under the watchful eye of Richard Childress. Buddy Lazier was also in for an 11-second stop. He says his car is real loose.
0: So as we continue, green flag stops with 131 laps complete. Alex Barron is shown as the leader. Now we see, as everyone begins to cycle through, we see Barron begin to drop back in the field as he completes his stop and gets back up to speed. Thomas Schechter has reassumed the point, and Thomas Schechter is the leader once again. It has been 11 laps since his last stop. Jill DeFerrin runs second. Paul Tracy is third. Let's give you a full field rundown with 132 laps now shown complete. Thomas Schechter is your leader. Jill DeFerrin runs second. Paul Tracy is shown in third place. Michael Andretti is fourth. Scott Sharp runs fifth. Felipe Giafone is sixth. Eddie Cheever runs seventh. Elio Castroneves is eighth. Robbie Gordon is ninth. Richie Hearn is 10th. Alex Barron runs in third. Alex Barron runs in 11th place. Buddy Lazier is 12th. 13th place belongs to Jeff Ward. 14th place to Al Unser Jr. Kenny Breck runs in 15th place. Ayrton Dari runs 16th. Ari Lyandike is 17th. George Mack is 18th. Robbie Buell runs 19th. Laurent Redon is 20th. Billy Boat is 21st. Dario Franchitti runs 22nd. Raul Boisel runs 23rd. Sarah Fisher is 24th. Shige Hattori is 25th. Max Pappa is shown in 26th place. Sam Hornish Jr. is 27th. And Donald Davidson, we can now assign finishing positions to a handful of drivers that are in the 28th through the 33rd slots.
5: Okay, Mike, certainly. In 28th place will be Tony Kanaan. 29th, Rick Treadway. 30th, Jimmy Vassar. 31st, Bruno Junqueira. 32nd, Mark Dismore. And 33rd, Greg Ray. And you know, starting on the front row hasn't worked out very well this year. There are a number of years where starting on the front row is not necessarily the place to start. At the moment, we've got Bruno Junqueira, the pole sitter, is out in 31st. Raul Boisel is running, but he's 23rd. The most successful of the front row qualifiers thus far, Robbie Buell, and he's running a distant 19th, two laps behind.
0: Well, we'd like to say welcome to all of you today listening to us in White Sulphur Springs, West Virginia on WSLW AM. In San Diego, California, the home of Alex Barron on XTRA AM. In Daytona Beach, Florida on WNDB AM. In Juneau, Alaska on KINY AM. And on WIBC AM here in Indianapolis. And to our shortwave listeners around the world, we'd like to say hello to you, those of you listening to us on the LaSalle Broadcasting Network. Back at the Indianapolis Motor Speedway, Scott Sharp was running in the top five when we left you, but Adam Alexander, that is not the case anymore. It looks like the engine cowling is coming off.
2: Yeah, they pulled off the cover on the engine. Scott Sharp has pulled the steering wheel off his Delphi Chevrolet. He still sits in the machine with his helmet on, but it does not look good for Kelly Racing. We'll see what the exact problem is. The crew working on the machine right now. Such a good day for Scott Sharp after such a rough day a year ago, but unfortunately it looks like all the good runs for the Delphi Chevrolet will be all for naught, losing several laps as he sits idle on the pit lane.
0: So disappointment again for Scott as he comes into this race trying to erase the memory of last year, 1 year ago when he was the pole sitter, wound up in the turn one wall before a single lap had been completed. Certainly was running what appeared to be, JR, a smart race, but smart racers can't do anything to overcome an ailing engine.
6: Now, he was in the right position, working his way, holding, biding his time. Everything looked good. Suddenly something goes wrong in the car, and it's into the pits. Now they're pushing it away, heading down toward Gasoline Alley.
0: So Scott Sharp will make his way to the garage area. We'll see if Howdy may be able, or Chuck may be able, to get some more information on the problem there. Let's go back downstairs to Adam Alexander. Adam, you got more information?
2: The official word in Scott Sharp's pit is they have blown the motor. So a great run going for Scott Sharp in the top five all day long. But unfortunately, this month of May will end with disappointment for Tom Kelly, Scott Sharp, and the team.
0: 140 laps now being shown complete. And Thomas Schechter, JP, Johnny Parsons Jr., this guy, 21 years old, and he is really stretching it out. We have seen some incredible moves on the track, and it appears that Thomas Schechter is thinking right now that he can't be touched. He's invincible on the racetrack and can pretty much do whatever he wants. A 3.3-second lead on second place Joe DeFerrin, and he just continues to draw it out.
7: I tell you, he's been thrilling to watch, Mike. I watched him going into turn one underneath George Mack and slid right up underneath somebody's rear wing, lost the grip to the front end, got out in the gray, and somehow saved it. I mean, he's making some very daring moves out there, and Joe DeFerrin is doing real good hanging in, because it's a real problem with traffic. They're getting right through them, though, because there's a lot of parity, a lot of in horsepower down the straightaway. So you're not going to do much passing down the straightaway.
0: Well, even though we have 10 cars that remain on the lead lap, Alex Barron being the final car on the lead lap, he finds himself 28 seconds down to the leader, Thomas Schechter. The 10 cars on the lead lap. Schechter, your leader. Gilles DeFerrin runs second. Paul Tracy is third. Michael Andretti is fourth. Felipe Giafone is fifth. Eddie Cheever runs sixth. Elio Castroneves is seventh. Robbie Gordon is eighth. Richie Hearn is ninth. And Alex Barron is 10th. So that's the way they run with 142 laps complete. Green flag is out, and we continue to turn laps at Indianapolis in the 86 500-mile race. Thomas Schechter is beginning to pull away from the field. Schechter last time by, turning a lap at 222.389 miles an hour. Gilles DeFerrin, on the other hand, must contend with lap traffic, and that lap traffic is certainly holding him up. Now DeFerrin finds himself trailing Schechter by 8.6 seconds. We've had 14 lead changes today. It's been an exciting Indianapolis 500-mile race with 145 laps complete. Let's check in with Jim Murphy downstairs on pit road.
2: Michael Andretti has just gotten past Paul Tracy on the track, and that has raised a few eyebrows down here in pit lane. Why? Because Michael Andretti has reported a vibration in the corner for his car. So normally when that happens, the driver begins to go backwards, and instead Michael Andretti's going the other way. Tell you what, they're confused, but they'll take it. Michael Andretti on the move.
0: So we'll keep our eye on Michael Andretti. Once again, you might remember earlier in the race, he survived what could have been disaster when Bruno Junqueira's engine let go in front of him in turn three. We'll keep our eye out for Michael Andretti as the race continues here at Indianapolis. Back at the Indianapolis Motor Speedway, Michael Andretti, Paul Tracy, and Felipe Giafone. It looks like they're going to go at it pretty well with each other there, Chris Denary.
8: Yes, they are. Thomas Schechter has gone to the pits, but Michael Andretti passes your position there. He has a nice lead there ahead of the lap car and then Paul Tracy.
0: Well, you got Michael Andretti, then the lap car of Laurent Redon, then you've got the Paul Tracy machine of Felipe Giafone. Let's go downstairs to Adam Alexander. Our leader is in.
2: Thomas Schechter is in his pits. He's got the car up on the jacks. Four tires are on. Fuel is in. He's down the way and just over 12 seconds. A great stop for the rookie Thomas Schechter. The last time he had come onto the pit line was lap 121. This pit stop comes at lap 150. If you do the math, they've been stopping about every 29 to 31 laps. One more stop for Thomas Schechter, and he may be drinking the milk at Indianapolis.
0: Boy, Thomas Schechter, and Eddie Cheever predicted earlier this year that Schechter would have an opportunity to win this race, the 86 running of the Indianapolis 500. But right now, it is Gilles DeFerrin who has assumed the lead here at the Indianapolis Motor Speedway. Michael Andretti runs second, and Paul Tracy is third with 151 laps complete. We continue under green here at the Indianapolis Motor Speedway. We're back at the Indianapolis Motor Speedway. It's the 86th Indianapolis 500-mile race. Gilles DeFerrin is shown as the leader. Paul Tracy currently shown in second place. Felipe Giafone is third. Eddie Cheever is fourth. Let's go to Jim Murphy for a recap of Michael Andretti's stop.
2: Michael Andretti came to the attention of the crew two laps ago, in and out, 13.3 seconds. The last time around, he stalled the engine briefly. This time, it was clean.
0: Okay, now let's go to Kim Morris. Kim, you've got a recap of action on the north end.
4: Actually, we're waiting for Richie Hearn to bring his grill to go machine in. I just spoke with Sam Schmidt. He told me there will be no changes on this car. It's been a very quiet run for Richie Hearn today. But if you notice, he's been running in seven, so a good run for him at Indy.
0: Well, we see the Team Green machine of Paul Tracy in and out, the Big Gulp G-Force. Looks like a pretty routine stop as Paul Tracy rejoins the fray. Gilles DeFerrin being shown as the leader with 155 laps complete. Eddie Cheever will now come in. Eddie Cheever, who runs in third place, shown in third, and he is set to come in as well. So the Red Bull Cheever Racing Machine, the 1998 winner of the Indianapolis 500, making his way slowly down pit lane. Pit speed is 60 miles an hour. Jim Murphy, pick him up.
2: Here comes Eddie Cheever into view. He'll move it over to the left side of the pit lane. Hit the marks. Those tapes are really getting worn. A little bit slow getting up on the jacks. They get the fuel rig in. Eddie Cheever was third place when he came into the attention of his crew. Things going well, but not great. That's the best way to put it. It's a little bit slow. 14 seconds and away.
0: Laurent Redon and Michael Andretti go side by side, nearly touched tires. Michael Andretti having to go below the yellow line. Jim Murphy, as he exits the pit lane, let's go to Jerry Baker in one. Baker, did Michael Andretti have to go completely below the yellow line in order to avoid the mishap?
3: Well, he didn't have to go totally below the line, Mike, but it got a little bit scary up here, and that's not the first time we have seen that situation today. Everybody trying to get out, get a position if they can while coming out of the pit, and it's getting a little scary up here, and we'll get more so, I assume, as the afternoon wears on.
0: Well, we're expecting leader Gilles Deferrin to pit any time. It has been 32 laps since his last stop, and we'll keep our eye out for Gilles Deferrin. We'd like to say welcome to John Fiedler. John is the chief executive officer of Borg Warner Incorporated, and of course, John, no one wants your trophy any more than Thomas Schechter and all the rest of the guys right now. Felipe Giafone runs out front. We can see the Borg Warner trophy down there right now on display, and it's brilliant in the bright sunshine. Welcome back to Indianapolis, and this is a very special trophy.
9: Thank you very much, Mike, and it sure is exciting here today. Still, anybody in this field can be down there with me winning that trophy in the next few laps.
0: I know you had a big day yesterday at the public drivers meeting where there were thousands of fans on hand, and you presented the baby Borgs to Roger Penske and Elio Castroneves. That's always a special moment.
9: That was, especially since it was Roger's 11th one that he'd won as an owner, and Helio, of course, is a special guy.
0: You know, when did the baby Borg, when was it first presented?
9: We started the baby Borg in the mid-80s. Of course, the trophy itself goes back to 1936, but we felt that the owners and the drivers should have something to take home for their mantelpiece, and the regular trophy is a little big, as you know.
0: Exactly, as we know, and it's been down there on display at the Yard of Bricks there at the start-finish line. Now, John, you will be in the victory circle making the presentation here in probably about an hour or so.
9: Just in a few more minutes, and like I say, it could be any one of these great racers. Fantastic day. The best racers are here, and it's a fine day.
0: Well, John, we certainly appreciate Borg Warner, the Borg Warner Trophy, one of the legendary trophies in all of sports, but certainly in motorsports. Great to have you here, and we'll look for you down there in Victory Lane.
9: Thank you, Mike, and I'm headed down there right now.
0: Okay, John Fiedler, the CEO of Borg Warner Incorporated, and that baby Borg, I tell you what, that is one coveted trophy by these drivers, and to get your likeness on the Borg Warner Trophy, one of the great dreams. Let's go downstairs to Adam Alexander. Adam.
10: Two of the guys we expected to be front runners today, the drivers for Team Penske. They finished 1-2 a year ago. They just came in and made their next to last stops of the day. Elio Castroneves, 12.1 seconds. Gilles Deferrin comes in. He makes a stop at 11.7 seconds. One stop to go. Watch Team Penske as we head down the final stretch of the 86th Indianapolis 500. Now let's go to the south end of the pit lane and Jim Murphy.
2: Jim Murphy's here, as is Felipe Giafone. They're over the wall. This will be his next to the last stop as well. He has scored second place right now. He's got the fuel in, our tires on. They're waiting for the rest of the fuel. They wait. There it is. He bubbles up a full load. He's away. 12 seconds.
0: So he is away. A good stop for Felipe Giafone. Alex Baron once again reassumes the lead here at the Indianapolis Motor Speedway. And we are now showing 17 lead changes among 8 different drivers here this afternoon. So it has been very busy indeed. 162 laps complete for our leader. Very quickly to the north end of the pit lane, and Kim Morris.
4: Buddy Lazier is coming in. He's currently running in third position. You know, he was battling a loose condition early on in the race. They seem to have worked that out. He has brought his car down pit road. The Coors Light machine has stopped. They are taking on tires. They are taking on fuel now for Buddy Lazier, and it looks like he will be down and away in a 12-second stop for Buddy Lazier in this Ron Hellebarn crew.
0: So the 1996 Indy 500 champion, he is in contention to make it to here at the Brickyard. So Buddy Lazier rolls back onto the track on the Himmelgarn racing machine. Now let's go to Adam Alexander.
10: And we're getting set for Alex Baron to make his way to the pit lane. Once again, as it recycles around, he has taken the lead. The rookie at Indianapolis has been so impressive, starting back in the pack, making his way into the top 10, and staying there for the latter part of this race. At lap 163, he will be making his next to last stop of the day.
2: today.
0: Okay, so we'll keep our eye out for Alex Barron. He has shown as the leader. He last pitted 32 laps earlier. Second place belongs to Thomas Schechter. Third place to Paul Tracy. And we see Felipe Giafone. They're trying to chase each other down in turn number one. Now they head to Kevin Lee in turn two.
2: As they come through two, we see a pass as Paul Tracy gets to the inside of a lap car of Sarah Fisher. They still got a long ways to go before they can catch up with the leaders at this point.
0: So we will keep our eye on the lead pack. Alex Barron with 164 laps complete is the leader. Let's go to Chuck Marlowe in the garage area. Chuck.
11: In the garage area with Scott Sharp. He's talking to some other media right now. Let's see if we can pick up the conversation.
12: You know, we just from there, I backed out of it. It looked like it was still running, got back on it, and it just wouldn't pull the way it should, and smoke started coming out.
11: Okay, you had his word. The engine just gave way on him, and he had to park it.
0: So there you go. 164 laps are complete for our leader, Alex Barron. Thomas Schechter runs second. Paul Tracy is third. And it looks like we've got Barron on pit lane. So here comes our leader, Alex Barron. Behind him, Kenny Breck is also making his stop in the Target Chip Ganassi Racing area. Alex Barron is in. Let's go downstairs to Adam Alexander.
2: Alex Barron, what should be making his next to last stop of the day. His last stop came at lap 31. We're currently showing lap 165 on the board. A slight adjustment to the rear wing. Four tires and fuel. They're making sure they get in every ounce of fuel. He's away in 14.4 seconds. Alex Barron is a guy to watch on fuel mileage. With 35 laps remaining in the race, they're a team who may have a chance to try and go the distance.
0: And I agree with you 100%. I believe Alex Barron is one of the drivers that could go the distance with 35 remaining here at the Indianapolis 500. Back at the Indianapolis Motor Speedway, it's the 86 Indianapolis 500. Thomas Schechter working on about 11-second lead, but now we're watching the battle between Paul Tracy and Felipe Giafone. This is the battle for second place as they cross the yard of bricks. Felipe Giafone goes to the inside of Tracy and one.
3: That's that right front wheel up against the back left wheel, but does not make it stick. So Tracy hangs on to the number two spot through the short chute into turn two.
2: Paul Tracy's never finished better than 20th here before the Indianapolis 500. In his fifth start, he's in second place. He holds off Felipe Giafone through two.
13: A likable young man, Felipe Giafone, the young Brazilian, trying to get the measure of Paul Tracy. Tracy, still a return to the Indianapolis Motor Speedway. He leads Giafone into four.
8: He's in that big gulp team green car, 26 green and white. He's got a three-car lead over Giafone.
0: So here comes Paul Tracy across the yard of bricks, completing 170 laps, and the lead is 8.3 seconds for Thomas Schechter, but only a tenth of a second separating Tracy and Giafone in one.
3: They've already gone by me, Mike. Here they come right here. We looked away for just a moment. They are gone. They're already in the back straightaway for crying out loud. Oh, here they come.
13: At the midway point of the back straightaway, starting to set up for three. Giafone is right in the tire tracks of Paul Tracy, already in the short chute of the north end.
8: It's just about a car length lead for Paul Tracy as they're down along the white line. Tracy on the outside, Giafone right behind him down the straightaway.
0: So Felipe Giafone trying to pull to the rear wing of Paul Tracy down the front straight across the yard of bricks. Jerry Baker in front of you in wide.
3: And Giafone has made up a little bit of distance. He's probably six or seven car lengths back and closes up even tighter through the short chute. Now about three car lengths back into turn two.
2: There's one lap car in front of the second and third place cars. That's Ari Leyendijk. It's still Paul Tracy holding off Felipe Giafone as they head north.
13: Felipe trying to set him up. He looks low. Dives underneath Paul Tracy. Heads toward the white line. Giafone makes the pass and makes it stick in turn three.
8: And Giafone now opens up some room about five car lengths ahead of Paul Tracy as he heads out of four.
0: So Paul Tracy gives up the second spot to Felipe Giafone, and just like that, Giafone opens it up to about a 10-car length margin. Felipe Giafone runs second behind Thomas Schechter. Paul Tracy is third. The 86 500 continues. Mike King and the entire Indianapolis Motor Speedway Radio Network crew back at the 86th running of the Indianapolis 500, and the yellow flag is out for the fourth time of the afternoon. This one for our leader, Thomas Schechter. Chris Denary, you saw it. What exactly happened to Thomas Schechter as he was making his way around the track with a comfortable lead?
8: Well, he hit the outside wall, and he hit it hard, just like Sam Hornish did a little bit earlier in the day. The young driver got low and then high quickly as he exited turn four, and he hit the wall a ton, and then he skidded down the front straightaway where he ended up nearly in front of you there, Mike, in the pagoda. And again, he had a comfortable lead. There was nobody in front of him. There was no traffic to speak of, and he simply hit the wall very, very hard here coming out of four.
0: Well, there's no denying the talent that this young man possesses at the wheel of a good race car, and Thomas Schechter, it looked to be that he just might be on his way to winning the Indianapolis 500 here today, but the car now sits about 200, maybe 300 yards to our north here in the pagoda along the outside wall in the front straight, destroyed. So Thomas Schechter, the good news is okay. He walks away from this incident, but the Red Bull Cheever Racing Dallara lays crippled in the front straight here at the Indianapolis Motor Speedway. Back at the Indianapolis Motor Speedway, 25 laps remain in the 86th Indianapolis 500-mile race. And we are yellow for the fourth time of today's race for a single car incident involving rookie Thomas Schechter. He had done such a great job in that Red Bull Cheever Racing Infinity Power Dallara, but his day is done. Got high in the groove, exiting four, and made mincemeat to the right side of that race car. Donald Davidson, we've got 11 drivers that are still in contention. They're still on the lead lap, and when we restart on this one, it should be very interesting indeed. A lot of cars on pit lane.
5: Well, we've got Felipe Schiaffoni is in the lead right now. In fact, we had several lead changes. Obviously, Thomas Schechter had led for a while there. Well, actually, 166 to 172 since the last round of pit stops. Paul Tracy showed us the leader at lap 173, if you're tracking the leaders. And then Felipe Schiaffoni went to the lead at 174. We're now on lap 176. We believe there are 11 cars on the lead lap. And take a look at Thomas Schechter's car as he comes by you, Mike.
0: Yeah, it's a real mess there on the right side. And as Chris Denary said, he hit it a lick as the car drifted high in turn number four. So it will go back on the hook under yellow at the Indianapolis Motor Speedway. We're showing 100. And we've got a problem in one, Jerry Baker.
3: Somebody has lost a wheel. It came up as it came out of the pits. We think it is Gilles DeFerrin in the number three car. It is DeFerrin. He came out of the sixth car. And apparently the wheel was not on tight. It is now sitting, if you will, standing in the entry lane. All the cars have gotten around it, and they're okay.
0: How about that? Boy, this race has taken so many twists and turns. Boy, this thing's going to be nicknamed the pretzel when we're done. This is unbelievable. Let's go downstairs. How uncommon is an occurrence like this with the Marlboro Team Penske guys? Downstairs to Adam Alexander.
10: Yeah, they're in complete disbelief down here. We saw these two teams simply put on a show, a clinic, if you will, on Thursday afternoon in the Pit Stop Challenge. The last thing you would think, especially under the yellow late in the race at Indianapolis, is a problem like that for Gilles DeFerrin. But they're going to make their way back down the pit lane, repair the problem, and send him back out. But obviously, a guy who was major league in contention has lost an opportunity here.
0: So Gilles DeFerrin, who was running third, loses the right rear as he comes out after his stop, and he will have to return. Yet another twist in this 86 running of the Indianapolis 500. Back at the Indianapolis Motor Speedway on a beautiful May day. And this is one 500 that's going to be remembered for years to come for the many twists and turns that it has taken. Two times today, our leader has gone out of the race, and the most recent being Thomas Schechter. But also today, we saw Tony Kanaan go out while he was leading. So very interesting indeed. Elio Castro Neves being shown as the leader with 178 complete. Alex Barron runs second. Felipe Schiaffoni is third. We had just told you before we went to break that Gilles DeFerrin had lost the left rear on his machine. They had replaced it. He is back in once again. Adam Alexander, is he down there? Adam, are you there?
10: Yeah, he came in. What they did the first time, Mike, is they added that left rear tire. This time they felt like perhaps there was some problem with the tires. They want to get a full fresh set. So DeFerrin has come back in the pit lane. They put a little more fuel in the machine. They've got four fresh tires on it. He is down and away. Obviously, major problems down here for Team Penske.
0: We have seen 21 lead changes take place during the 86 running of the 500 among 10 different drivers. Thomas Schechter, Bruno Junqueira, Tony Kanaan, Gilles DeFerrin, Felipe Giafone, Scott Sharp, Alan Sir Jr., Alex Barron, Paul Tracy, and now our new leader, Elio Castroneves. Downstairs to Jim Murphy.
2: Felipe Giafone led the parade onto pit lane here a few laps ago, and Giafone took fuel only. Now, remember, at the beginning of the day, we were so concerned about tire wear that guys were talking about going short stops because the tires would wear out. Well, they've gone completely the other way. Now Felipe Giafone is going to try to two-stint it to finish this race.
0: Okay, Jim, we'll see how it plays out. Certainly interesting. Well, we told you, and we had an opportunity at the start of today's race to talk to Jim Caviezel before he strapped himself into the Corvette pace car. Well, now he joins us in the booth, and, man, this has been some kind of day. So what's your first 500 like?
14: It's been great. Taking it out and doing the pace car, all I have to do is remember to turn left and 12 times, and I'll be all right.
0: And I end up being okay. Just that.
14: Yep.
0: You did just so apparently Johnny Rutherford was a pretty good teacher.
14: Yes, he was.
0: We talked about it last night. Did you look in that rearview mirror and see those 33 cars in your mirror and think, what the heck am I doing?
14: Yeah, it was like 33 mean old hornets behind you. I know where the killer bees got their sound effects.
0: Hey, your next stop, Jim, from here, when will Madison be opening around the country?
14: October. October, somewhere around the third weekend.
0: I'm curious, will there be a premiere of sorts in Indiana in the Madison area, or will it be just a general release?
14: I know that there'll be a release in Madison.
0: And, of course, Madison, the upcoming movie starring Jim Caviezel, it is about the Miss Madison, the unlimited hydroplane, and, of course, that city that supported that unlimited for so very long. So what's your next stop? What's your next project?
14: That's a good question. I've been looking at them right now, and we'll see what happens. There's about like three of them I'm looking at real hard. But until I sign on, I don't even talk about it.
0: Well, I'm curious. Now that you've experienced the 500 once, are we going to see you back here in years to come?
14: If you'll have me back.
0: We'll let you back.
14: No, that's great.
0: No problem. Now, I can't guarantee you we'll let you drive the pace car every year, but we will certainly welcome you back. So, Jim, hang around with us. Watch the end of the race up here, and this should be pretty neat. We're going to have us a shootout here, and, there's nothing better than a lot of guys going at it for a $1.5 million, their face on the BorgWarner Trophy, and a shot at immortality. So hang around. Jim, great job today.
14: Thank you very
0: great
14: much.
0: Great job today. Okay, let's go downstairs to Kim Morris. Kim, what's it? Well, no, first let's go to Howdy Bell back at the Clarion Infield Medical Health Center.
15: We're standing here with Thomas Schechter. I know when we were at the media tour, you were so high for the month of May. You had a wonderful month here. Let's first of all tell everybody how you are physically.
16: I'm fine.
15: Okay. The Infiniti engine today.
16: It was great. It was good. We were powerful the whole way through.
15: What caused your problem out there?
16: I don't know. Mid-corner. I don't want to say that anything broke. When I'm not for certain, but I turned mid-corner, all of a sudden the car just went straight. I had no control of the car whatsoever. So we have to have a look at it. It's really unfortunate. We're in a position to win, but we'll be back for Texas.
15: We'll look forward to seeing you. Good luck the rest of the year, bud.
16: Thank you.
15: Thank you. Now back to you, Mike.
0: Well, it was a heck of a drive by Thomas Schechter today. Absolutely no doubt about that. And the good news is for Red Bull Cheever Racing is the fact that the boss, Eddie Cheever, still has the opportunity to win this race. It would be his second. Very quickly to Kim Morris with an update on Paul Tracy.
4: Paul Tracy brought his 7-Eleven DeLar in for a 10.7 stock, tires and fuels on that. And he says his only concern now is whether Elio Castroneves can go all the way. He's betting he can't.
0: Okay, so Elio Castroneves will lead the field of the green flag with 180 laps complete. Elio Castroneves is your leader. Alex Barron runs second. Felipe Giafone is third. Paul Tracy is fourth. Eddie Cheever runs fifth. Jeff Ward is sixth. Buddy Lazier is seventh. And here they come. Paul Tracy will go side by side, and it looks like Paul Tracy will attempt to make the pass. Elio Castroneves and Felipe Giafone are your leaders. Alex Behrens run third. Paul Tracy, Eddie Cheever, Jeff Ward, Buddy Lazier, Michael Andretti, Richie Hearn, and Robbie Gordon. Those cars are all on the lead lap, along with the 11th place car of Gilles DeFerrin. As we watch them move down the back straight towards Mark James, Elio Castroneves, Mark, is still the leader.
13: That's right. He had Dario Franchitti get by him in that 27th car. This is the lap car of Kenny Breck, then the lap car of Al Unser, and then it's Felipe Giafone.
8: Felipe Giafone, as Mark said, has two lap cars in front of him, and right now Castroneves, last year's winner, down the front straightaway.
0: So we're taking a look now at the three car of Elio Castroneves. He's the leader. He's in front of Jerry Baker in one.
3: And the traffic is going to be a problem for those trying to catch him right now. Castroneves shows the way. Giafone runs in the number two spot. They run into the number two turn right now.
17: Castroneves has Dario Franchitti in front of him, about six or seven car lengths, but Elio Castroneves seems to have it going right now.
13: He is already setting up for turn three, and Felipe Giafone still can't clear the traffic of Al Unser Jr., your leader, setting up for turn number four.
8: And the only car in front of Castroneves is that lap car of Dario Franchitti. And Giafone really has some lap cars in front of him, including Al Unser Jr.
0: Elio Castroneves making a bid to become the first back-to-back winner at the Indianapolis Motor Speedway since Al Unser did it back in 70 and 71, as we now begin to count the final laps at the 86th Indianapolis 500. We want to say welcome to all of you listening to the 86 500 in Baltimore, Maryland on WJFK-AM, in Jackson, Michigan on WKHM-AM, in Butte, Montana on KBOW-AM, in Fairmont, West Virginia on WMMN-AM, and in Albuquerque, New Mexico on KDEF-AM. Today's race on the American Forces Radio Network, broadcasting to the United States Armed Forces, serving in over 177 countries and aboard our ships at sea. Elio Castroneves is the leader with 13 laps remaining. Kevin Lee, he's in front of you in two.
17: Elio Castroneves, last year's winner, has the advantage right now. And there are a couple of lap cars between the second place car, Felipe Giafone, Kenny Breck, and Al Unser in the middle of that chase.
13: It's looking like Giafone's going to need some help in the way of some misfortune for Castroneves. Don't want to see that happen. Castroneves is hooked up. He's in the north end. Felipe trying to close in, but can't.
8: Castroneves has a lap car behind him in Franchitti, then Al Unser Jr. He's got a lot of room between Giafone.
0: So Elio Castroneves right now, we're wondering, he has completed 30 laps, Jim Murphy, 12 laps to the finish. Can he go the distance?
2: Well, that was the exact question I posed to Marlboro Team Penske, and the answer I got back was a grin, a chuckle, and a very nervous, it's going to be very close. Keep in mind, eight of those laps have been run under caution. That helps a great deal. They've also had Elio Castroneves lifting the throttle at the end of the straightaway, breathing the engine, giving himself a little bit of an advantage there in the fuel department. Finally, as you mentioned, he's got some room. He doesn't have to run as fast. He's got some lap cars that will all play to his advantage. Will he make it? Only the next 12 laps will tell.
0: Johnny Parsons Jr., shades of Nazareth with Gilles DeFerrin, and the way they leaned that car up, they just couldn't make it go those final couple of laps.
7: Well, they used two different race strategies, Mike. You know, with a two-car team or more, you can do that. And Castroneves is in the same position that DeFerrin was at that race in Nazareth, and they stretched it but one lap. They had one lap short, and they're going to have to stretch it here. If they stay green, I don't see him making it, but that's part of the drama here.
0: What do you think, JR? Can he make it?
6: That's anybody's guess. Doesn't look like it from the numbers, but you know, they're gambling, and that's sometimes you have to roll the dice.
0: Leaders off of turn number four, Elio Castroneves. Felipe Giafone runs second, third place to Paul Tracy. As we take a look now, the three machine of Elio Castroneves setting up in front of Jerry Baker in one.
3: And he still has a nice little lead. He's got a couple of lap cars. Here comes Giafone at that moment, so you can see the distance. He has a full short shoot lead. He's going into turn two.
17: The lap car in front of him is Kenny Breck. The lap car right behind him, in fact, there are two of them, Dario Franchitti. Keeney is behind the leader, Elio Castroneves, but you have to go two cars back to get to the second place machine of Felipe Giafone.
13: Three laps ago, it looked like Giafone was starting to close a bit, but he still can't work his way around Al Unser Jr. It's about a full turn now, the distance between first and second.
8: You're right, Mark. The gap is widening. There's a lot of space between Castroneves and Giafone. They head down the straightaway.
0: Elio Castroneves is now working on a considerable lead, and as they have mentioned, it is getting bigger by the moment. 3.34 seconds over Felipe Giafone, 3.62 seconds over Paul Tracy, the leaders in two.
17: And as they head down to the north end now, it's still Elio Castroneves comfortably in front by more than 3 seconds.
13: Yeah, stretching it out about a quarter length of the straightaway now. Breck comes through first. Then it's Castroneves. Then it's Frank Keeney. Then Hunter. Then Giafone.
8: There is so much space. It's Castroneves is just buffered by Breck and Franchitti. And then Giafone has a lot of work to do to get around Unser.
0: This time by Elio Castroneves, completing 192 laps. That time, 219.943 miles an hour. He's in one.
3: Give you an idea, as Giafone enters turn one, it is Castroneves going out of turn two, Mike. That's how much room there is for him to play with. Right now, he's already on the back straightaway.
17: And before he can even think about catching up to Castroneves, Felipe Giafone still has two lap cars to deal with. He's trying to get by Little Al right now.
13: Breck's starting to pull out a little bit. Castroneves, as Jim Murphy reported for the pit, starting to pull out of it a little bit. Again, still no benefit to Giafone in terms of being able to get around Al Unser Jr.
0: Oh, he picked up Elio Castroneves on the front straight, crossing the yard of Briggs. He is seven laps away from making it two in a row, Jerry Baker.
3: Keep in mind that those lap cars are not playing a part at all, because right now Giafone can't even catch the lap cars. That's how strong Castroneves is when he exits turn two.
17: And both of the lap cars seem to be going about the same pace as the leader, Elio Castroneves. Dario Franchitti, who is back in the pack, is right behind Castroneves going into three.
13: Yeah, right in his tire cracks as they pass in front of us. Then it's about a quarter of a turn back to Al Unser Jr. and then Felipe Giafone.
8: Castroneves in that number three red and white Marlboro car is quickly down the front straightaway, and Giafone still lagging behind.
0: Marlboro team Penske, Elio Castroneves' crew dominated the pit stop competition a couple of days ago, and right now Elio is well on his way. He is six laps away, Kevin Lee, from making it two straight here at the Speedway in front of you.
17: But actually his lead is getting a little bit shorter. It's less than 2 seconds right now, and lap traffic shouldn't be a problem for Castroneves because Breck is well out in front.
13: Kenny Breck passes in front of us, as you said. And then they're starting to bunch up a little bit. Castroneves, Franchitti, then Unser, and then Giafone. They're starting to close the gap.
8: They are starting to close the gap. In fact, Breck has run away from Castroneves as Giafone looking to pass Unser.
0: So we will look for Felipe Giafone as Felipe Giafone moves to the rear wing of Al Unser Jr. They'll go side by side in turn number one. Giafone makes the pass.
3: He does indeed. Franchitti moved over to the left side, gave him some racing room, and that's the way they'll line up going into number two.
17: Castroneves has Franchitti right behind him, and that's the only car between the first and second place cars. Giafone is within range.
13: Giafone is more than within range now. He starts to close, and we see Franchitti go up high on Castroneves. Giafone starting to close the gap in the north end.
8: Castroneves is not moving as quick as he was, and Giafone has him in his sights in between his Franchitti.
0: This was a 3.5-second lead just a couple of laps ago. Now, let's take a look at the differential. It is now down to 43 hundredths of a second in one.
3: Now, there's the pass made by Giafone's going to stay in line. And he'll still pull up to about three or four car lengths behind Castroneves.
17: Giafone looks down to the inside. He won't get up in turn two. Castroneves now has to deal with a lap car in front of him as they head down to the north side.
13: Fans on their feet as it's going underneath. Giafone starts to go underneath along with Castroneves underneath. Franchitti has to back out of it. Franchitti still leading the way. Here comes Paul Tracy outside of Giafone.
8: Paul Tracy on the outside is past Giafone. He's in second now. He's got some room. He's trying to make the pass.
0: Paul Tracy with an incredible pass for Felipe Giafone in turn number four. Now he'll try to chase down Elio Castroneves in one.
3: And right now, Tracy is on a flat run. He got to run his teammate Brad Keeney with ease. Giafone will go around him also. They're set up into turn two right now.
17: The top three cars are running 1, 2, 3. No lap traffic involved. And it's Elio Castroneves out in front of Paul Tracy.
13: Castroneves trying to get the job done. Trying to hold off this charge. Paul Tracy has a three-car length advantage at the end of the short chute in the north end.
8: Castroneves trying to hold off Tracy. Tracy hasn't been here since 1995. He chases down Castroneves on the straightaway.
0: As they approach the yard of Briggs, less than three car lengths separate first and second place. Elio Castroneves, Paul Tracy will go to the high side and wide.
3: How much fuel does he have? We're going to find out. Castroneves, then Tracy as fast as you can see it. That's the way they hit the second turn.
17: The lead is down to 2.5 car lengths. Elio Castroneves looking for two in a row. Paul Tracy has him in his sights.
13: Oh, the qualifying struggle for Team Green, but boy, Paul Tracy looking good right now. A crash back.
8: he heads your way.
0: Paul Tracy will take the yellow flag. It looks like he will win the Indianapolis 500 as the yellow and white are displayed. Paul Tracy made the pass on the north end, and let's wait and see. According to race control, the pass will not stick. Paul Tracy will move back to second place. Elio Castro Neves will be shown as the leader, we believe. We'll check on this. The pass was made on the north end of the racetrack as yellow waved on the course. So we'll have to wait and see how this will stand right now. Donald Davidson, we are seeing the yellow and white flag displayed together. The field is being shown the flag. Where do we stand with this?
5: My guess would be in NASCAR, you race to the flag. We don't do that here. You revert to the previous lap, I believe. And so that'll put Elio Castroneves would be the leader. In fact, they've now waved him around into the lead with Paul Tracy in second.
0: So Chris Denari, you saw a great pass up there, and it looked like Paul Tracy was going to finally get the brass ring here at the Speedway as we see the Canadian flag just now being thrown over the rail. We see the white and yellow flag waving together as Paul Tracy comes to the line. We've got Felipe Giafone. We see Sam Hornish Jr. Chris Denari, they're in front of you.
8: Yeah, here comes Elio Castro Neves. He's got the lap car of Franchitti. Yeah. They're coming your way to the pagoda.
0: So the twin checkers will wave along with the yellow. The 86th Indianapolis 500-mile race belongs to Elio Castro Neves. Two in a row for Elio at the Speedway on a beautiful May day. Let's go to Adam Alexander.
2: Roger Penske celebrating for the 12th time in Indianapolis. You've done it again. Congratulations.
18: Well, it was a crazy finish there. You know, Jill, we lost a wheel, but we're in there all day long. I mean, what a great run. I mean, I can't believe it, quite honestly.
2: Were you holding your breath on the fuel at the end?
18: I was holding my breath for sure.
2: Roger Penske, for the 12th time, wins at Indianapolis, and Elio Castroneves now wins back-to-back at the greatest spectacle in racing.
0: Boy, what a way to complete this day. And we said we were going to call this one the Pretzel JR, and this is just one last twist.
7: The other one has it right.
0: Before this one ended.
7: That's
0: and
7: for sure.
0: We're looking at timing and scoring, and they show Paul Tracy as the first to complete 200 laps. Of course, he remained in front. The transponder showed the lap being completed. However, it is going to go to Elio Castro Neves. As Donald mentioned, the scoring reverts back to the last completed lap, and Elio Castro Neves held the lead at that point, and because of that, when the yellow came out on the track, Elio Castro Neves maintained the lead. Let's very quickly go to Kim Morris. Kim.
4: There is an air of disbelief here in the Team Green pit. They believe they won this race. There's some communication between John Anderson and Barry Greene. They want to see what the final word is, but they really thought they won this race.
0: Well, we're looking forward to hearing from somebody. Kim, if you can grab Barry Greene, I would love to hear what he has to say. We're being told that he is on his way to protest this final standing, but apparently Elio Castro Neves has won his second straight Indianapolis 500-mile race. The crew is on the wall, and you know what's coming next, folks. He's going to stop it at the yard of bricks right on the start-finish line. Elio Castro Neves being joined now by the Marlboro Team Penske crew. They dominated the pit stop competition a couple of days ago. He climbed the fence then. He's going to do it now. Let's go to Kim Morris.
4: Standing by with Barry Greene. It really looked like you had that one won.
19: I'm still not so sure we didn't have it won. We, as far as we're concerned, we clearly passed him before the yellow, so we'll have to see. I mean, we're just going on what Paul says. Dario, his co-driver right behind him, saw the same thing.
4: Barry Greene.
0: And we, of course, hear the disappointment in Barry Greene's voice, we see the exultation down there, Donald Davidson, when it comes to the celebration going on with the Marlboro Team Penske crew of Elio Castro Neves. They even got the captain to climb the fence this time.
5: Oh, I didn't see that. But
0: yes, indeed. Roger Penske was on the fence here on the far left side, almost right underneath the flag stand.
5: Well, it was interesting to see that all the people were lined up along the pit wall on this side of the track, ready to run out. And then also there was a bunch of yellow shirts. The security people here, there must be about 14 or 15 that all ran to that area in anticipation that this would happen, and the people from the stands were running down there as well. But it's a great moment when this happens.
20: A great piece of trivia just went away. We do still have Troy Ruttman as the youngest winner ever because Thomas Schachter did have his problem along the way. But one of the great trivia questions, when was the last time somebody won the Indianapolis 500 2 years in a row? It used to be 31 years, and now that Al Unser record has gone by the wayside.
0: What a mob scene down on the track at the start-finish line at the Yard of Bricks where Elio Castroneves parked the Marlboro team, Penske Dallara. Chevrolet is back in victory lane here at the Indianapolis Motor Speedway. Jack Arud has our winner, Elio Castroneves.
21: Sorry. We shared those tears of joy on the fence. Can you describe your feeling?
22: That guy.
21: Oh, Roger Penske. I got you.
22: We did it again. Yeah. We did it again, man.
23: What a job, huh?
22: Fuck, man, you awesome. You awesome. Oh, unbelievable.
21: This may be the most unusual victory lane that has ever been held at the Indianapolis Motor Speedway. It is a movement now for the BorgWarner Trophy.
22: There you go. Elio, your mom.
21: And Elio's mother comes. There's not much to be said. Just listen. With sister Katya. Alright, we've got to ask you. We've got to ask you. Those last couple of laps, all we kept hearing was make mileage. Wow. What was going through your mind?
22: I tell you what, I didn't know. I was like, this is not the same as last year. Last year was hard because I have also back Mars in front of me. And all of a sudden now I had in front of me a much more of a challenge. And I didn't know if I lift off, if I keep going. Well, guys, I did it. I did it again.
21: How is that milk going to taste this year, Elio Castroneves?
22: He's going to taste it twice better. Oh, my goodness. Good job, man. I have to thank this Marlboro team, Penske, Cindric and Andy Bourne and everyone, Rick Ryan. I mean, those guys are unbelievable. And obviously, Indianapolis. Guys, this is unbelievable. You guys, amazing. I love you. Woo! Oh, my goodness. I have no words, man. I don't know what to say anymore. I mean, you know, Jesus, it's just a dream come true. And every time I'm thinking about
21: it. Well, let's get Elio Castroneves over for the ceremonial taste of milk, and we'll go to.
0: So our congratulations to Elio Castroneves. It appears that there will be a protest by Barry Green and Team Green. But however, as it stands right now, Elio Castroneves is the winner of the 86th Indianapolis 500-mile race. Paul Tracy shown finishing second. Felipe Giafone is third. Alex Barron, the rookie, with an outstanding fourth-place finish. Let's go to Adam Alexander, who has Alex Barron standing by.
10: Yeah, an incredible day for Alex Barron, like Elio Castroneves. They played the fuel mileage game at the end. Alex, a fourth-place finish at Indianapolis. How do you feel?
24: Yeah, it's an awesome feeling. You know, the track really came to us on our setup, and pit strategy played with us a little bit there at the end. It helped us, but we had actually a sensor problem with mapping or something, and the car was really fluctuating before the restart, and then we had the restart, and I started to really back up. I just didn't have any power, and then we changed the map a little bit and started getting wound up, and I don't know, the harmonics just kind of kicked in, and we started to get some of the speed back, but just not quite enough.
10: You started 26th, you come to 4th. Are you surprised at all at how well you were able to run in your first Indy 500?
24: No, to be honest with you, I was pretty spectacle about everything that goes on during the race. But when you got a good car like we had, you know, I really enjoyed it. I mean, I'd love to do that again.
10: Alex Barron made his IRL debut a year ago at the Gateway International Raceway in St. Louis. His debut at Indianapolis, a successful one. He finishes 4th.
0: Okay, now let's get you back to what precipitated this strange finish. And we were racing on lap 198 complete. We were working on lap 199 when this incident occurred. And let's go back to Kevin Lee in turn 2. Kevin, there were two cars involved. Tell us who was involved and what can you see from where you are right now?
25: Laurent Redon and Buddy Lazier
1: and the crash was actually about a half a lap behind the leaders. That's why you still had the battle for the lead up front. They hit the outside of turn two and actually didn't come to rest until nearly midway through the straightaway. Our vision has been blocked the entire time by the safety trucks. We can see the MyJack car, the 34 car of Radon, up on the tow truck right now, has still have not seen the Buddy Lazier car and have no information as to whether they immediately got out or not. We couldn't see what was going on at that point.
0: Okay, so that's the word, and we're hoping for the best for both Buddy Lazier and Laurent Radon. This is kind of reminiscent, Donald, of what we saw at the end of the 1996 race, except that incident occurred just as the checkered flag was falling on Buddy Lazier, the incident down off of turn four.
20: That's right. That was Alejandro Zampedri, Roberto Guerrero, and Eliseo Salazar coming down. But you're absolutely right. It's rather similar, I suppose, to 1989 with Emerson Fittipaldi and Al Unser Jr. Bumping wheels on the next to last lap. But in that case, though, there wasn't a situation where we had an accident going on another part of the course and then a change for the lead. I mean, you know, this happens in midget and sprint car racing all the time, but then they slow everybody down and then wave the person, you know, back into the front. So we've got another situation like in 1995 when Scott Goody was actually the first person to complete 200 laps, but he didn't win.
0: Okay, let's go downstairs to Murph. You've got Paul Tracy?
2: I've got Paul Tracy here. Paul, the question I have to ask you, who won the Indianapolis 500?
9: Well, I think it's me that won. I mean, I know I was ahead of him. Going into three, I passed him around the outside. He blocked me. I was coming on him. He blocked me. I went to the outside, passed him around the outside, and then the yellow came out. And, you know, we have a protest in. We'll just have to wait and see what happens. But I really got to thank my team, everybody at Team Cool Green. I got to thank 7-Eleven, Big Gulp, for their support of the program, Firestone, Klein Tools. It'd be a big letdown if we don't get this, but we'll just have to see what happens.
2: What was going through your mind when you saw the yellow light?
9: I didn't see it until after I was ahead of them. So as far as I'm concerned, I was ahead. But, you know, we're going to go and look at the tapes, see when the yellow came out. But right now, in my mind, I was a winner because I was ahead of them.
2: Either way, it was a heck of a run, Paul Tracy.
0: Well, it's going to take a while to sort all this out, but it does appear right now that the protest will not be upheld, and Paul Tracy will wind up second here at the Indianapolis Motor Speedway on this beautiful May 26th afternoon. Elio Castroneves, it does appear, will be the winner. We pause 10 seconds for station identification, so we continue to wrap up what has been a unique Indianapolis 500-mile race with several incidents involving leaders throughout this race and then a crash on lap 199. The question is, did the crash occur before the pass occurred? Will that be the question? If, in fact, the pass took place before the crash, will Tracy have an opportunity to have his protest upheld?
6: Well, that's the part they're going to have to look at. The crash was in two. It would be my way of thinking that if the crash happened in the short chute or in turn two, the light would have come on simultaneously. I mean, it would have to. They would call yellow, yellow, yellow, and it would go yellow. So if he didn't pass him till he got to three, then it goes back to the lap previous in scoring, which puts Castroneves in the lead and Tracy in second. So that's going to be the call. They'll have to see how it turns out.
0: Well, either way, Felipe Giafone is going to be credited with a third-place finish. And Kim Morris, Felipe's got to be happy with that.
11: Felipe Giafone, this looked like it could be your win. While they try to figure out what happened, what did you see out there?
12: I know Franquito was in the middle of everybody there. I don't know. He was trying to help Tracy out. And it was a shame. I mean, I had a winner car, you know, and I'm happy for the team. You know, we still finished third, but we really had a car to win this race. And I mean, I was just a little mad that Franchitti was in the middle, you know, just trying to help Tracy. And I was just about to pass Castroneves, but Franchitti was in the middle, you know.
11: Was Dario blocking?
12: I mean, he wasn't blocking, but he was just trying to hold Castroneves. And then at that point, I had nowhere to go. They were too wide. I had to lift, you know, and then my car pushed in turn three, and Tracy passed me in the outside. So I'm really a little bit disappointed for that.
11: They're crediting him with third place, Felipe Giafone.
0: Eddie Cheever will be credited with a fifth place finish here at the Indianapolis Motor Speedway. Adam Alexander standing by with the 98 500 champion.
23: It's the sixth time he's been in the top 10 in Indianapolis. Eddie, fifth today. Can you talk about your run?
3: by far and away the most disappointing 500 I've ever had. Car ran very well. I got at that first pit stop when there was a yellow, I got all out of sync and I had to keep passing the same cars over and over again. So I spent most of my time coming up through the field. The Nissan Infiniti engines ran impeccably. It was great to see Thomas up there leading the race as well as he was. I haven't spoken yet, so I do not know what happened to him. I seem to have one problem at the track the last two races. It's always Al Jr. I get behind him and he's a lap back and I keep losing position after position as if he doesn't want me to go by. I have no idea why.
10: A solid top five finish, but not exactly what Eddie Cheever wanted this afternoon in his 13th start at Indianapolis.
0: Well, unofficially, Elio Castroneves is the winner of the 86-500. Paul Tracy second. Felipe Giafone was third. Alex Barron fourth. Eddie Cheever fifth. Richie Hearn sixth. Michael Andretti seventh. Robbie Gordon eighth. Jeff Ward credited with ninth. Jill DeFerrin tenth. Kenny Breck 11th. Alan Sir Jr. 12th. Ayrton Dari 13th. Ari Lyndike 14th. Buddy Lazier 15th. Robbie Buell 16th. George Mack 17th. Billy Boat 18th, Dario Franchitti 19th, and Shige Hattori 20th, Raul Boisel 21st, Laurent Redon 22nd, Max Pappas 23rd, Sarah Fisher 24th, Sam Hornish Jr. 25th. These cars did not finish the race. Thomas Schechter in 26th place, Scott Sharp in 27th place, Tony Kanaan in 28th place, Rick Treadway in 29th place, Jimmy Vassar wound up 30th, Bruno Junqueira 31st, Mark Dismore 32nd, Greg Ray 33rd. The finishing order at the 86 500.
14: How could the Chevy Silverado heavy-duty pickup affect your life? Well, friend, when you hear the say out loud, I own a Chevy Silverado HD, and see for yourself. Go ahead, you try it. You did say I own a Chevy Silverado HD, right? Okay, let's begin.
15: Hey, buddy, I just read your proposal for this construction project, and I only have one question. Are you crazy? Every other bid says this job will take 2 months, but you...

0: We can't think of any better circles than the super speedways and oval tracks of the Indy Racing League. For more than 9 decades, Firestone tires have given drivers the traction, durability, and consistency needed for race day success. That's a major reason why Firestone, America's tire since 1900, is now the official tire of the Indy Racing League.
1: Mike King and the entire Indianapolis Motor Speedway Radio Network crew back at the Brickyard. The 86th Indianapolis 500 is over. Elio Castroneves, at least unofficially, is the winner. A protest has been lodged by Team Green. They are stating that the pass was made before the yellow light came out. We are happy to report that apparently Buddy Lazier and Laurent Redon, the two drivers involved in the lap 199 incident, are okay. Well, you've seen a lot of racing here, Chris Economaki, and today you saw another classic. I said we were going to have to nickname this one the pretzel because of all the twists and turn. Your take on the 86 500.
2: Well, it was an incredible day of racing before a huge crowd. And the first time we saw, we don't know whether we had 9 or 10 different leaders. In two occasions, leaders hit the wall all by themselves and knocked themselves out of the race. The finish was separated by 3/100ths of a second. I would call this race the year of the rookie, who Kanaan and Scheckter did so well. It may be Roger Penske's 12th victory as a car owner. However, there's just a bit of embarrassment there when the wheel falls off of the car champion's car. So one pit crew is going to get all kinds of accolades, and the other one, I'm sure, is in for a serious talking to. Robbie Gordon has already left the grounds for Charlotte, North Carolina, in his stock car racing tonight. Castroneves was gambling incredibly dangerously towards the end of the race. He made one fewer pit stop than all the others. But I think the significance of this race today will be what Donald Trump saw in the size of the crowd. Mr. Trump is a guest here today, and he's involved with a company that's thinking about building a racetrack at the Meadowlands near New York City. And I feel certain that when business begins on Tuesday, Mr. Trump will be on the phone saying, "Hey, wake up, guys. We want one of these."
1: Chris Economaki, the editor and publisher of National Speed Sport News and the dean of American Motorsports Journalists, as always, a great pleasure to have you in our broadcast booth, and we look forward to seeing you again in August for the Brickyard 400 and again next May for the 87th Indianapolis 500-mile race. Well, now let's go out to the corners and take a deep breath, and we'll start with Jerry Baker. Bake, what do you think of this one?
3: Well, you know, I've just listened to Chris there. He was right. It was a terrific race to watch, but a very difficult race to broadcast, Mike, because in past races over the years that I've been involved, you kind of get into a rhythm. You get the feeling like things are going in a symmetrical form. This thing never did take a rhythm to it today. Very difficult to stay on top of what was going on, and about the time you got it figured out, somebody was in the wall. But a terrific winner, an exuberant winner, and a great team, and a terrific crowd, and a great day. I guess that's all you can ask for.
1: That really is all you can ask for, Bake. Thanks so much for another great job, and we look forward to hearing your call again very, very soon. May will be here before you know it. Let's go to turn two and Kevin Lee.
4: We appeared to be on our way to one of the classic finishes in the Indianapolis 500, but the turn two incident heading into the last lap stopped that short. But it still was a terrific day with most of the passing coming in pit stop exchanges. But I guess one way to look at this is it won't be very hard for the engravers and for those that update the BorgWarner Trophy to get it updated and set for next year with the exact same image coming in again next year.
1: Kevin, you're exactly right. All they're going to have to do is recast the mold that they used this year, which Elio says looks like he was driving 200 miles an hour without his helmet on. Let's go to turn three. Mark Janes, another great call. And by golly, the month of May, it seems like it ends far too quickly.
5: And what a miserable month of May it was up until this point. Boy, Mother Nature provided us with a fabulous showcase in terms of Indiana weather in which to get this 86th running in. Congratulations to Elio Castroneves for again taking his place in motorsports history. And again, Mike, as folks are well aware, it's our 50th anniversary, and we hope to make the next 50 years even better. We all hope we're a part of it. We thank the listeners for their loyalty and trust that they'll stay tuned for the greatest spectacle in racing. A great race day, Mike. Thank you.
1: Mark, thanks so much. Look forward to working with you just a couple of weeks from now at Texas Motor Speedway for the Boomtown. Is it the Boomtown 500, John Royer? I believe that's right, the Boomtown 500. I'll check on that to make sure. Now let's move to Turn 4, Chris Denary. And Chris, well, I tell you, we had a lot of fun with this one today, but sure would have been nice to stay green for those final two laps, wouldn't it?
4: You're right, Mike, and I echo what Bake said. You know, it's only my second race here in Turn 4, and it was a difficult race to call at times, and a lot of hopes and dreams vanished today for some leaders. Two leaders crashed, Tony Kanaan and Thomas Scheckter. Sam Hornish crashed here, so his hopes and dreams were out, and Paul Tracy didn't crash, but he made a pass in Turn 4 that didn't count. And you know what? As someone who specializes in sponsorships on a daily basis, Mike, isn't it amazing what happened to Team Penske today? A year ago, they came to Indianapolis, and they could not have their major sponsor, Marlboro, on the side. Last year, it was blank. This year, Roger Penske decided Team Penske deserved and needed to be in the IRL. And what happens? Team Penske wins, and Marlboro has its place as a champion.
1: And Elio is climbing the fence yet again. It's well, it might become a fixture here as Elio Castroneves is 2 for 2, Donald Davidson, at the Indianapolis Motor Speedway. Has that ever happened before?
6: No, that has never happened. Ray Haroon had a perfect record by starting in the race once and winning and then retiring. Juan Pablo Montoya also has a perfect record where he ran in the race once and won and hasn't been back. But everybody else that won in their first attempt, and there were several of those, they didn't back it up with a win. So Castroneves is the first person ever to drive in two Indianapolis 500s and win them both.
1: And Roger Penske has another one.
6: A 12th win. That's just unbelievable because Lou Moore had the record of 5 for so long. And I remember wondering, well, you know, all the records you think will never be broken. I mean, when I was growing up, Cliff Brazier and Chet Miller had 16 starts. That was the record. Now the record's A.J. Foyt with 35. So all the records that you think will ever be broken often are. Lou Moore with the 5 wins, as I say, and then I remember Roger Penske catching that, surpassing it, doubling it, and he's still not done.
1: Donald, it is always a pleasure. Looking forward to next May.
6: Well, this was we finally had a nice day. This is the best weather I think we've had for a 500 in many, many years.
1: Many years.
6: And it's just one of those you leave here after qualifications and after the race saying, what if? And I'd like to have run those last two laps under green and seen what happened.
1: That would have been nice. Donald, as always, a great pleasure.
6: Thank you,
1: Johnny
6: Mike.
1: Parsons, Jr., we head to Texas Motor Speedway here in a matter of a week and a half, 2 weeks, to run the 6th race on the 2002 schedule. But going to be tough for some guys to leave this one behind.
7: But you know that track at Texas, Mike, always shows us a good race, good hard close passing, and the high bank track, the high speeds, it does not disappoint like today. This crowd was on their feet most of the day, and a lot of people are still here in their seats. We're being entertained down here in front of the pagoda. The accolades are going to the winner and the team, and they certainly deserve it. Our congratulations to them. But, man, what excitement. A little bit of controversy at the end, but we saw on the replay the yellow light definitely was out before Paul Tracy got by him. Had they not had that crash, he would definitely have won it.
1: I think you're exactly right. JP, thanks so much. Looking forward to working with you all season long on the Indy Racing League Trail. JR, you've got somebody nipping at your heels to join that three-timer club down there. Elio Castroneves, 2 for 2, and who knows? He's 27 years old. He's got a few more left in him.
5: Certainly well deserved. It was a race today of many moods. You know, the old saying, no matter how much things change, they always stay the same, prevailed. We saw a lot of interesting racing, a disappointment, heartbreak for Thomas Scheckter, who was leading the thing convincingly. And now we see Roger Penske with his 12th victory and Elio in there, 2 in a row. The first 2 he's ever run. So it's an incredible part of the history book. And I think all of the competitors today are to be commended. It was a good race, a lot of disappointment, and a lot of glee. So that's the way it goes. And we look forward to always coming back here every year and seeing what it has to offer.
1: JR, thanks so much. We look forward to seeing you throughout the year along the Indy Racing League Trail, and you'll be back in the pace car.
5: Yes, I will.
1: We'll see you there. behind the wheel. That's where you look best.
8: All right, Mike. Thank you.
1: Okay. Johnny Rutherford, thanks so much. Well, it has been an interesting day, folks. Once again, here is your unofficial lineup. Once the protest is heard, it will be made official. Elio Castroneves, the winner. Paul Tracy, second. Felipe Giafone is third. Alex Barron, fourth. Eddie Cheever is fifth. Richie Hearn is sixth. Michael Andretti is seventh. Robbie Gordon is eighth. Jeff Ward is ninth. And Gil DeFerrin is tenth. Kenny Breck, 11th. Alan Sir Jr., 12th. Ayrton Dari, 13th. Ari Lyondyke, 14th. Buddy Lazier, 15th. Robbie Buell, 16th. George Mack was 17th. Billy Boat was 18th. Dario Franchitti was 19th, and Shige Hattori was 20th. Raul Boisel came home 21st. Laurent Redon was 22nd. Max Pappas, 23rd. Sarah Fisher, 24th. Sam Hornish Jr., 25th. Thomas Schechter gets credited for 26th, but boy, did he have a great day. Scott Sharp was 27th. Tony Kanaan was 28th. He also had a great car today. Rick Treadway was 29th. Jimmy Vassar was 30th. Bruno Junqueira, 31st. Mark Dismore, 32nd. Greg Ray wound up 33rd. Nine different leaders today. Schechter, Junqueira, Kanaan, DeFerrin, Giafone, Sharp, Barron, Tracy, and Castroneves. 21 times the lead changed hands during the 86th running of the Indianapolis 500-mile race. And for the first time since February of 2001, a driver other than Sam Hornish Jr. will lead the Indy Racing League points. Elio Castroneves, by virtue of his win, takes a 26-point lead into the Boomtown 500 at Texas Motor Speedway. 1 week, make it 2 weeks from yesterday, 13 days from now. He will own a 26-point lead over Gil DeFerrin. His teammate, Sam Hornish Jr., drops to third. Felipe Giafone is fourth, and Scott Sharp is fifth. Live coverage of the 86th running of the Indy 500 has been brought to you in part by Firestone, America's tire since 1900. Firestone, the official tire of the Indy Racing League. 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Production assistance by John Acton and Ashley Fernandez. Our pit producer was Brian Livingston. Turn announcers today, Jerry Baker, Kevin Lee, Mark James, and Chris Denary. The turn spotters, Ramona Baker, Steve Immel, Tom Stamper, and Tom Savage. Our pit reporters today, Kim Morris, Jim Murphy, and Adam Alexander. All three doing a great job. Pit spotters, Patrick Steven, Tara Sillert, and Mitch Smith. Covering the garage today, Chuck Marlowe, as always, a super job. And reporting from the medical center was Howdy Bell. Commentary by Chris Economaki of National Speed Sport News. Our driver analysts today, Johnny Rutherford and Johnny Parsons Jr. The historian is Donald Davidson. Our producer is John Royer. Join us on Saturday, June the 8th, from Texas Motor Speedway for live coverage of the Boomtown 500. And so we close the book on yet another Indianapolis 500-mile race. This has been a special month of May for all of us associated with the Indianapolis Motor Speedway Radio Network. Special because even in our 50th year of producing the worldwide network broadcast of this great event, we continue to be thrilled by the dawning of another race day in the month of May. The fans, the drivers, the cars, the many traditions that make the Indianapolis Motor Speedway and this 500-mile race so very special. It is indeed a privilege for all of us to be a small part of the event that is the Indy 500, and we look forward to the month of May 2003 when we'll meet here again to be awed once more. For Sid Collins, Paul Page, Lou Palmer, and Bob Jenkins, this is Mike King bidding you good morning, good afternoon, and good evening wherever you might be. And congratulations to Marlboro Team Penske and Elio Castroneves, the winner of the 86th Indianapolis 500-mile race. Coverage of the Indianapolis 500 is a copyrighted program of the Indianapolis Motor Speedway Radio Network.

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1: This is Kings of Speed, glimpses of the Indianapolis 500, past and present. I'm Paul Page. The pole position, the inside of the front row at the Indianapolis 500, is one of speed and of responsibility. The pole sitter must bring the field down evenly. In 1971, Peter Revson told us what he expected to do to bring the field in.
2: Well, I'll be thinking about the first turn, of course, after the green flag drops. And in preparation for it, I'll try to build up a little heat in the tires by snaking the car a little bit, and I'll try to build up heat in the brakes by holding them as I go around on the pace lap. And I'll try to assume the most comfortable attitude in the car and just look at the gauges and make sure everything is showing what they should show. And of course, I'll be thinking about Bobby Unser and Mark Donahue alongside of me with the same idea of getting into the turn first.
1: Stay tuned for more of those moments that have made the Indianapolis 500 the greatest spectacle in racing.
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99 times they have risked everything. The commitment to winning at Indianapolis is absolute. The challenge actually starts in childhood. And then there is a single moment that is the pinnacle. The flash of the checkered flag after 500 miles, wheel to wheel at over 210 miles an hour. The Indianapolis 500 writes its own history. It has done so for 98 races, from the height of joy to the depth of depression. 33 will take the green flag, but only one wins. Who will it be today? 800 left turns on a track with 50-foot wide straightaways. It all starts now, the 99th running of the Indianapolis 500-mile race.

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2: To race fans around the world, we say good morning, good afternoon, or good night, depending on where in the world you are listening right now. Welcome to the world's greatest race course, the Indianapolis Motor Speedway. This giant stadium has more than its share of history. Racing the Indianapolis 500 is a sport, a dangerous sport, not a game. This is the one day in the year race drivers around the world focus here, knowing they would love to be one of the 33 about to take the green flag for the 500-mile race into history. Racing teams have spent endless hours to prepare the sleek ground-bound rockets for the challenge. 200 laps at over 210 miles an hour. It may be the driver's name on the side of the car, but it takes a skillful team to make it all work like the well-oiled machine they service. In addition, teams do it all under the harsh spotlight of the global audience. Our team of passionate and skilled announcers is ready to provide you every detail, every small move that might result in victory. The Indianapolis 500 is the world's largest single-day sporting event, and the fans are here again, following little traditions they or their family before them began years ago. It can be as simple as climbing a certain staircase in a certain way or standing in just one spot at an exact time to watch the crowd. Many of you listening do exactly the same. The family gathers to wash Dad's car and listens to the race, or they head to the beach and set up the radio and spend an afternoon with part of their mind at the Indianapolis 500. Simple moments for us all that make today special. It's the 99th running of the world's greatest race. I'm Paul Page, and it's my honor to serve as the voice of the 500. Now, stay tuned for the greatest spectacle in racing.
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2: It takes a very special driver to race in the Indianapolis 500, and we'd like you to meet many of them right now. In row one, there is a former winner and the reigning IndyCar champion.
3: Well, Scott Dixon is the pole sitter for the 99th running of the Indianapolis 500. Scott, you were the pole sitter in 2008. You know what it feels to have a winning situation. Is this year similar to that in 2008?
4: It's always, you know, everything's different every year. You know, obviously you hope for the same things, and for us, you know, to replicate 2008 would be key. So, you know, we'll go in with the same mindset. You know, I think it's really about, you know, trying to eliminate mistakes. You know, that's the biggest thing, and one of the only things you can really do here. Obviously the race is going to play out and how it is, and strategy can always shift up. So we'll do our best to keep it simple and eliminate mistakes.
3: Good luck today.
4: Thanks, man. Appreciate it.
3: That's Scott Dixon, the pole sitter for the 99th running of the Indianapolis 500. Let's go to Michael Young.
5: with the driver starting in the front row of this year's 99th running of the Indianapolis 500. Right dead set in the middle, Will Power joins us. Wow, another Indianapolis 500. But before we talk about the race, let's talk about the season up to this point. A couple of bumps, but all in all, and you think back not only to the win with the Angie's List Grand Prix, but Barber Motorsports Park was a big comeback for you. It's been up and down, but to be in the point standings where you are, walk us through how you got to this point in the season thus far.
6: Yeah, I think really the only big disappointment for the year was Long Beach, just not being able to compete in the race by stalling in a situation when it's clogged in pit lane. But apart from that, it's been a really solid year in general. I mean, just always been there, always had a chance of winning, and always been fast. So, you know, right where we need to be, I feel.
5: Talk about your oval progression and you as a driver. You've won on ovals, but this place, your best finish of fifth place, do you consider yourself a better oval driver than you were 5 years ago?
6: Absolutely. Most definitely a better oval driver. You know, better driver all around, really. But that's was the key, really, last year. It's been strong on all the ovals. You know, almost stronger on the ovals than I were on some of the street courses. So it's, yeah, that's what it takes to win around this place.
5: What's the discipline, the skill that makes you better now? What did you learn to make you a better driver on the ovals?
6: I just came down to experience, really. I mean, really came down to experience, understanding how to get the most out of the car, understanding when not to overstep it. And, you know, that's what oval racing's all about. It's, everything's at a high speed. You got to be pretty smart the way you race and deal with traffic and that's I guess that's the attraction of ovals. It's you can never overstep it, right? Like, it's a really a road course. You can go over that limit and understand what the car does. We're here. It's tough. That's why experience counts so much.
5: Has your appreciation for the Indianapolis Motor Speedway changed since you've been competing here for a while? Your perception of this place?
6: Yeah, it has. I have to say, it's the first time when I've been out there saying like, which I haven't done this is fun. That hasn't been me for a long time. Like, I've actually been out there all this month. This is really fun. Like, I really, really am enjoying this. So that's just a personal change that I feel. And I feel like when you're enjoying it, you seem to be able to find, you really get into it, right? You immerse yourself in how to be better.
5: Good luck today.
6: Thank you.
5: He's starting in the middle of row number one. Driver of that number one Verizon Team Penske entry, that's Will Power.
7: Here with Simon Pagenaud, his best starting spot in his four Indy 500, starting third today. Coming over to Team Penske, being a part of this organization at this great race course, what's it like?
8: It's amazing. It's so such a legendary race team, and we're at a mythical place here at the 500. So, I mean, it's amazing. They give me the best equipment. Every time I step in that car, I know we can be first or second or third.
7: Right.
8: And you know, if I do my job well, we should be in a position to win. So it's such a tremendous feeling for a race car driver. It's what you dream of every day. And now I'm being given the best weapon to go kill. So I'm really excited.
7: And Roger at this place is magical anyway. So
8: yes, it's amazing to see how it works behind the scene. How excited he gets, you know. We know him as the businessman, as Roger Penske. He's amazing to see how passionate he is about this sport and Indy 500.
7: Good luck today.
8: Thank you.
7: Yeah, four men born in France have won the 500. Jules Gou, Rene Thomas, Gaston Chevrolet, Gilles de Ferran, Simon Pagenaud hoping to be number five today.
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2: In row number two, there are two former winners and the tallest driver in the field. Here is Kevin Lee.
9: The 99th Indianapolis 500 is coming up. Tony Kanaan will start on the inside of row number two. From everyone I've talked to this month, they think the racing is going to be very similar to as it was in the last couple of years. We're going to see a lot of overtaking. So, final laps, you're running up front. What's the strategy? How do you win this thing?
10: I think you want to be second on the last lap, which has been a common trend in the past, actually at least the past 2 years. I was second to Hunter Ray was second to Helio. So, but it's hard to predict what's going to happen, Kevin, because sometimes you say that, but then you have a strong enough car that you'll be able to hold off the second place in the last two laps. And if it doesn't go yellow, you know, so many things can happen that I don't know the answer for. You just want to be up front. But I can assure you that the third guy will be jeopardized by all the dirty air you're going to get from P1 and P2. So I don't think you want to be third if that is not a restart at the end.
9: How good is your chance to get number two?
10: As good as all the guys that are starting the field. I think everybody's extremely confident. We had a very good car all month, but I can see all the people that have some too. So all is going to depend on pit stops, the weather itself. Some cars, some setups work better with 70 degrees. Some cars work better at 80 degrees. And you know, the temperature is a big effect. So I like my chances, but I can't say we have a better car than the other guys, because it's going to be so, you know, have 10, 11 pit stops to do, so anything can happen.
9: Good luck.
10: Thank you.
9: Tony Kanaan will start fourth. Now over to our friend Doug Rice, who is joining us today.
11: 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Is there a sense of relief to have this particular month of May behind you, Elio?
12: Well, behind, I love this month. It's like we all waiting for this month. Looks like the championship started right now, or the season started right now. Everybody actually enjoy, and I don't think it's only me, but you can ask probably all the mechanics, probably because they're in their home and things like that, but they can bring their family. I enjoy it. I love it, and I wish every race would be like the month of May.
11: It seems like in horse racing, everybody's chasing the triple crown. Here at Indianapolis, it's that fourth win to join that exclusive club. How much is that on your mind as you get ready to take the green?
12: Yeah, I hope I'll be the Pharaoh. Is that the horse? So far, he looks good for the triple crown right now, and he won both of it, I believe. And you know, we got the triple crown. We just need to get the
11: quadruple
12: the
11: crown.
12: But I have to say that we, at least I don't put this as a goal, or I mean as a reference, because if you put this the way that you got it, you're thinking about the fourth, you're not thinking about how to get to the fourth. You forget about it. So you actually have to kind of like study, develop and thinking of, and dance according to the music. It's funny for me to talk about the dancing according to the music, because the dance with the start. But the point is, the cars change, aerodynamic change, which means the race strategy change, and that's where you need to be on top of the game. And that's the way I'm thinking at this point. If we figure out this, fourth will come natural.
11: Well, good luck with your dancing and your driving today. Best of luck in chasing that fourth, Elio.
12: Thank you. I appreciate that.
11: Elio Castroneves, he'll be rolling off fifth today in the Shell V-Power Nitro Plus Chevrolet in search of his fourth win here at the famed Indianapolis Motor Speedway. Now let's go over to Nick Yeoman.
13: Well, the fastest Andretti Autosport car and the fastest Honda-powered machine this month is Justin Wilson, who starts on the outside of row number two. Now, Justin, the way your career has taken a turn in the Verizon IndyCar Series and just a part-time effort, how big is it for you guys to be as fast as you've been this month?
14: Well, it's great to start the month off and qualify well. So that's a big deal. It's a big relief. You know, you're not second-guessing yourself, thinking, am I up to this? You know, I've been sat on the sofa for the last couple of races watching. So it's nice to get out there and do the job. And now it's a case of making sure my racecraft is where it needs to be, and I keep the focus for 3 hours and do the right job on race day.
13: This has been a bizarre month with how many horrifying crashes we've seen. As a veteran driver, where is your comfort level at in terms of us having a safe race?
14: Well, it's definitely a concern. I mean, I'd be lying if I didn't say we were concerned, but it's still, I feel comfortable enough to get in the car and go and race on Sunday. There's always risk in driving race cars. There's always something that can go wrong. You know, I believe IndyCar is one of the safest forms of racing, you know, considering the risk that we take on a, you know, 235 miles an hour as we turn into some of these corners. You know, you can't expect, you know, nothing to ever go wrong, but IndyCar works hard at trying to make it safer for us and as the best for us as they can. So, you know, you just got to put your faith in them, try and make no mistakes, and you need a little bit of luck. You know, as we saw from James's accident, nothing he could do about that as a driver. And, you know, we're definitely all thinking about James, and, you know, it makes you sick to your stomach. But, you know, the main thing is we've got to learn and move on.
13: Best of luck.
14: Thank you.
13: That is Justin Wilson. He'll start on the outside of row number two.
2: And in the third row, no driver in that row has won, but they are very high in the odds for a win today. Here's Michael Young.
5: With the driver starting on the inside of row number three, driving that number 11 Hydroxycut Haas Vaporizer KVSH Racing entry, Sebastian Bourdais. Been quite a month of May, an interesting qualification session, and I know the rules the same for everybody. That said, how much more difficult was it knowing that, hey, we got one crack at this, giddy up and go with the brand new configuration of the cars? Was it more difficult than I think people are putting or leading on to?
15: It was challenging. You knew that you couldn't mess it up. If you were going to make a big mistake, that was it. You were just you were going to group two if you could fix your car. So it was quite a bit of pressure, obviously. No backup plan, and I was just really happy for once I got out of the car in qualifying, and it's the first time I was satisfied with the performance.
5: Starting in the seventh position, do you talk to the guys ahead of you? Do you talk to the guys in your row? Do you set up a game plan for race day, or once the green flag flies, it's all every man to himself?
15: You can always try, but it never goes to plan, so you might as well save your time. Every time you try and come up with a master plan, it just seems to turn into a massive chaos. I've stepped away from that for sure. But the one big thing nobody wants to do is stuff it in the first lap. So you definitely can get a lot more creative on the first lap than you can later in the race. But still, it depends on the conditions. If you got good tire temperature and everything else, going into turn one, you can have the confidence to go pretty hard at it. But seventh, there's already quite a few cars ahead of you and not so much air. So the key word will be to try and not get too aggressive. But for sure, always try and make some positions, because that's the easier way early on. And then after that, I guess I'll keep an eye on TK, see where he's going, because usually he's a pretty good guy to follow.
5: Good luck today.
15: Thank you.
5: He'll be starting on the inside of row number three, seventh starting position, and that, incidentally, is his best finishing position. Driver the number 11, Hydroxycut Haas Vaporizer KVSH Racing entry, Sebastian Bourdais. Today first.
7: And here with Marco Andretti, I'm doing the math. Is this really your 10th Indianapolis 500? Where has the time gone here?
16: Are you calling me old right now?
7: I didn't say that. I'm just saying, though.
16: No, it's unbelievable, man. It really is. Somebody just asked me about 2006 finish and how different is it for me now than it was, and I'm like, man, I thought that happened last night. But it's unbelievable how quick things have gone. I wish I've had more results and more stuff to show for it, but we're still young enough that we can achieve a lot.
7: But lately it's been a good fourth a couple years ago, third last year. Do you think about strategy? Hey, where do I want to be in the last 10 laps? Or what's up with that?
16: That's what keeps me up right now, because I think we can do the job, anything in our control to get us in that position to be in the shootout. But it's so, you don't have control of that situation. Do you want to lead and have a yellow and finish on a yellow? Do you want to lead and have it go red and now you're a sitting duck?
7: Right.
16: You don't know where to be. You want to be second, you want to be first. My grandfather always says lead, lead, lead, so maybe we'll go with that this year.
7: Good luck today. By the way, Zoopolis 500, every year they have a tortoise race. The turtle named Marco won, so this got to bode well for today, I'm thinking.
16: It did, but I think Tony said I've won like three times in the last few years, so I don't know.
7: What does Tony know?
16: Oh, he's there every year. But you're right, Tony doesn't know anything.
7: Good luck today.
16: Thanks.
7: To Kevin Lee.
13: Joseph Newgarden will start on the outside of row number three in his third 500. You've had pace here before, Joseph, but not any luck, not results. What have you learned in the first three that are going to help you today?
17: Well, experience pays a big dividend here. It helps you as a driver know what you need going into the race. Hopefully you make the right decisions going in with setup-wise. I mean, those last little tweaks of what you're going to run wing angle wise, what you're going to run springs, what's the balance of the car going to be, they're really critical. If you're off by just a little bit, one spring rate wrong plus or minus, or your toes are a little off, or your downforce level isn't right, and that can cost you 10 spots or the race win. I mean, it can really drop you down the field pretty quickly. So I think that for me is the biggest learning lesson I've had, is just the experience of knowing what to do and when to do it going into the race. And hopefully that's going to pay off for us today.
9: You're now a race winner. It's a different type, of course, but does that still bring something new to the table for you and your team moving forward?
17: Well, I think it brings confidence for sure. You know, I don't think we lacked confidence before. I think we knew we could win IndyCar races in the past. I think the team has been plenty strong enough to do that. And it was really a shame that we weren't able to get it done, because we had the capability as a group to do it. We were never able to seal the deal. I was so happy that we were able to do that this year already. And when you do get that first win, you know, you're relieved to start with, and then you hope you can just do it again. You want to make it happen again as soon as possible. And that could almost be just as hard as winning a race, you know, trying to replicate it and do it often and, you know, do it many times over. That can be just as tough. So, you know, for the 500, we're hoping to bring the Century 21 car to the front.
9: Good luck.
17: Thanks so much.
9: Joseph Newgarden from Nashville, Tennessee, will start ninth in the 500 coming up just a little bit later on today.
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2: 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On the line with me is Dr. Pompei, who we got to talk with you last year during the running of the 500. And now you're involved, but even bigger, the green flag contest, the fire suits, grand prizes, and the 2015 winner. Tell us about that.
18: The Dominguez family, I understand, just arrived, and so they're having a great time, you know, seeing all of the sights, you know that associated with the race. You know, sure, it's a lot of fun for the winning family from, you know, last year's green flag temperature contest. We're running it again this year, so the winner this year will attend the 2016 Indy 500 race. So for all the details, go on to IndyCarRadio.com.
2: Let's talk about the product. It is very special, and you're really helping a lot of the people in our audience, the race fans, moms, dads, all that need occasionally to take the temperature and find out, do I have a fever or not?
18: We always recommend, you know, that all parents do what the doctors and nurses tell you to do, because they're the experts in medical care, and we're experts in thermometers. And what the doctors and nurses rely on for their information in terms of how they decide which particular products to use and to recommend to their patients is they rely on clinical studies. You know, we have more than 50 clinical studies that are published, and more than any other thermometer by far. As a result of that, the doctors and nurses consider our Exergen temporal thermometer the number one thermometer for them.
2: And of course, your support goes so far beyond. We've got our Exergen pit reporters constantly, and of course the Exergen green flag temperature. You guys are everywhere in the Verizon IndyCar Series, and we do appreciate that, Dr. Pompei.
18: We have really very enthusiastic support from someone else, you know, there at the race, and that's Tony and Lauren Canan. They just had a new baby, and Lauren has spoken about the Exergen temporal scanner because she's been using one for years. It's perfect for, you know, the new baby, as it was for the, you know, the older boy.
2: Well, we look forward to seeing you at one of the races at some time, and we thank you so very much for spending the time with us today.
1: From the Firestone broadcast booth at the Indianapolis Motor Speedway, this is the Verizon IndyCar Series.
2: And we welcome you back live to the Indianapolis Motor Speedway, where the fans are moving to their seats. The cars are all lined up in their 11 rows of three. The BorgWarner Trophy sits right at the Yard of Bricks, the start-finish line. Davey Hamilton, of course, has joined us for the races this year, joining us again today. Which is harder, up here with you watching things and cars and people you care about, or down there strapped in a cockpit?
19: You know what, Paul? I thought about that a lot. I would... You know, being in that race car, there's nothing like it. And I do miss it. I'll be honest with you. I do miss it. But from up here, you're not near as nervous. I'll assure you that. You know you're not at risk. But what an exciting place. The Indianapolis Motor Speed, whether I'm in a car driving it or up here with you, Paul, and the radio team, I have a blast here. This place is so magical. And just seeing the crowd and the excitement and the energy for this race is just unbelievable.
2: I went to my traditional stroll down Georgetown Road last night, which they've now closed off at one end, the road on the west side of the Speedway. It was a little quieter last night, but some real diehard race fans there.
19: You know, just this city. I mean, there's short track racing started on Wednesday, Thursday, Friday. Last night, a little 500. Tonight, I mean, so the race fan goes to so many different races, and we got, don't forget, there is some parties going on around here as well.
2: And now we got the big one. Here is the starting field for the 99th running of the Indianapolis 500. On the front row, a one-time winner on the pole. And he's on the pole for the second time.
20: Scott Dixon, New Zealand.
2: The reigning Verizon IndyCar champion.
21: Will Power, Australia.
2: And a promising Frenchman who has finished the last three 500-mile races with a best finish of eight.
22: Simon Pagenaud, France.
2: The second row, a very popular former winner in his 14th race.
23: Tony Kanaan, Brazil.
2: Alongside a three-time winner in his 15th race.
24: Hélio Castroneves, Brazil.
2: And the tallest man in the field in his eighth start. He has led in that time 11 laps.
25: Justin Wilson, Sheffield, England.
2: Road 3 has a road course expert who racked up four consecutive Champ Car World Series titles. Now in his fifth 500.
26: Sébastien Bourdais, France.
2: In the middle, a man with a great racing legacy who nearly won his rookie year and has led 141 laps over the nine races after that.
27: Marco Andretti, United States.
2: Outside is the man who got his first IndyCar win last month, then involved in a devastating practice crash here, but he walked away.
28: Joseph Newgarden, United States.
2: Inside row four is the man who as a rookie was just seconds away from winning when he hit the wall on the last lap coming off the last turn in 2011.
29: J.R. Hildebrand, Sausalito, California.
2: In the middle, he has finished all 500 miles in his two previous outings and finished second and fourth.
30: Carlos Munoz, Colombia.
2: Outside of the fourth row is the man who sat on the pole the past 2 years.
31: Ed Carpenter, United States.
2: Inside of row five, one of two drivers who drives for the team David Letterman partially owns. He's in his seventh race.
32: Uriel Servia, Spain.
2: The middle is a diabetic driver driving with a system that monitors his glucose and sends the readings to his pit so he can drink sugar if needed.
33: Charlie Kimball, United States.
2: Outside is a man who won his rookie year of 2000. But he didn't race here for 13 years. Last year, he came back and finished fifth.
34: Juan Pablo Montoya, Bogota, Colombia.
2: In the sixth row, the driver who won last year's race by 0.6 seconds. He's earned over $4.5 million in his 7 years here.
35: Ryan Hunter-Reay, United States.
2: In the middle is the son of a 500 winner and engaged to a drag racer. He has been hot in the races leading up to today.
36: Graham Rahal, United States of America.
2: Now racing in her fourth Indianapolis 500-mile race. Last year, she was with Sauber Formula One.
37: Simona Di Silvestro, Switzerland.
2: On the inside of row seven, the guy is nicknamed Jakesy, who has worked as a professional model. But he's driven the 500-mile race twice and led five laps last year.
38: James Jakes from England.
2: The center is the 2011 pole sitter. He has started 26 laps, but never finished in the top 10.
39: Alex Tagliani, Canada.
2: Outside of seven is an accomplished wrestler from Nazareth, Pennsylvania.
40: Sage Karam, USA.
2: On the inside of the eighth row is the son of an IndyCar driver. His mom is a jet ski champion. In 2009, he swept the Star Mazda season to take the championship.
41: Connor Daly, United States.
2: The center is a man who calls Rick Mears his hero. He's led one lap in the 500. That was in 2013.
42: Townsend Bell, United States.
2: Outside, a former bicycling champion who challenged Dario Franchitti on the last lap in 2012, but he crashed in the effort.
43: Takuma Sato, Japan.
2: Inside row nine is a former broadcast partner who came back from a heavy crash in practice, and she admits she may be a closet geek.
44: Pippa Mann from England.
2: In the center, the fastest rookie in the field at 222.9 miles an hour and is the reigning Indy Lights champion.
45: Gabby Chavez, Colombia.
2: Outside, a driver who will turn 25 next week. He is known for his driving and for his spiked haircut.
46: Sebastián Saavedra, Colombia.
2: Inside row 10 is a man who started racing in go-karts 11 years ago and today drives for A.J. Foyt.
47: Jack Hawksworth from the United Kingdom.
2: In the center is an impressive rookie who may have been born in Monaco, but he's always wanted to race the Indianapolis 500.
0: Stefano Coletti from Monaco.
2: This man came to the Indy 500 in the old way, up through midgets and sprint cars, and is considered one of the greatest drivers USAC has ever seen.
1: Brian Clausen, United States of America.
2: On the inside of row 11, replacing the injured James Hinchcliffe, is the 2012 pole sitter.
3: Ryan Briscoe, Australian.
2: In the center of the 11th row, this man is replacing Carlos Huertas, who can't race due to an inner ear infection.
4: Tristan Vautier, France.
2: And the 33rd and last position, a third-generation driver whose car was qualified by Tristan Vautier.
5: James Davison, Australia.
6: From the Firestone broadcast booth at the Indianapolis Motor Speedway, this is the Verizon IndyCar Series.
2: This is such a significant year, the 99th running of the Indy 500, and of course looking ahead 1 year to the 100th running of the race. And I'm here with Larry Dewey, who is the chairman, president, and CEO of Allison Transmission. I understand your company is a little bit ahead of us, celebrating 100 years of excellence in 2015. Tell me more.
7: Well, I can't think of a more appropriate place for Allison Transmission to promote and celebrate our centennial than here at the Indianapolis Motor Speedway. Our founder, James Allison, was not only a co-founder of the IMS, but he was also a part owner of several early racing teams. We trace our corporate lineage back to the founding of the Indianapolis Speedway Team Company on September 14th, 1915. In support of his racing endeavors, Jim Allison established a precision machine shop and experimental firm on Main Street right here in Speedway called the Allison Experimental Company. His dedication paid off when Howdy Wilcox drove his team's number 3 Peugeot to victory in 1919. That race happened to be the first Indianapolis 500 to take place after World War I. In the years that followed, the company evolved from working on race cars to becoming a leading manufacturer of both aircraft engines and, beginning in the 1940s, automatic transmissions. Today, Allison Transmission has become the world's largest manufacturer of fully automatic, commercial-duty transmissions and a leader in hybrid propulsion systems. The company that grew out of the humble machine shop on Main Street, which still stands today, has evolved into an economic and community anchor for the town of Speedway and Greater Indianapolis, where generations of Hoosiers have devoted their careers to manufacturing quality products under the Allison name for the past 100 years.
2: And the beautiful thing about all this is those little cottage industries, all starting just south of the Indianapolis Motor Speedway, grew with the Indy 500, and Allison certainly one of them. Larry Dewey, thank you very much for joining us today.
7: Thank you, Paul.
2: Back live at Indianapolis, and one of the great fans of the Indy 500, an observer for us here in the booth, you'll hear him from time to time today, is Dave Wilson.
8: Well, Paul, as a Hoosier boy growing up five blocks from here, I don't root for any one driver. I hope everybody wins and has a great race, but I always kind of in the back of my heart root for the Indiana guys. And there's been a total of 7 different drivers win 9 races here that were born and bred in Indiana. The last person to win was Wilbur Shaw in 1940. Now, in 1998, we had 3 IndyCar drivers from Indiana in the field, and today we have 3 Hoosier-born drivers in the field, and I'm rooting for 2 Noblesville boys. It's unbelievable. They went to the same high school, Brian Clausen and Connor Daly, and Ed Carpenter for Indianapolis. So a long time ago, there used to be Hoosier guys dominating this race, and I'm going to kind of keep my fingers crossed for the Hoosier boys in this year's event.
2: And then there are the announcers who are out on the course. We'll get to them in just one moment, but Donald Davidson, the famed historian, is here. Donald, what are you looking for today?
9: Well, actually, Paul, I happily live in the past, and my big thrill took place about an hour ago when we had winners go out on the back of pace cars. We had 14 Indianapolis 500 winners retired, representing 29 victories, so just about one-third of all the Indianapolis 500 wins were out there. A.J. Foyt, Mario Andretti, Al Unser, Rick Mears, Parnelli Jones, Bobby Unser, Al Unser Jr., Johnny Rutherford, Danny Sullivan, Dario Franchitti, Bobby Rahal, Ari Leyendyke, Gilles DeFerrin, Kenny Brack, and the crowd went nuts. And then no sooner had they come back than some of them got into vintage cars. And Al Unser went out in the Wilbur Shaw Maserati. Ari Lyndike went out in his 90 winner. Dario Franchitti went out in the Lotus that won in 65. Clive Chapman, the son of Colin Chapman, is here. Dave Lazenby, the chief mechanic, is here. And riding with Dario in the pace car, one of his guests was Sally Swart, the former Sally Stokes, who was Jim Clark's lady friend.
2: So Donald will be watching from the booth on the ninth floor of the Pagoda as well. When they get the green flag, they pass over the yard of bricks. They head south down the main straightaway, which is 5/8 of a mile long. And then they come into the view of a man who started with this network in 1974, Jerry Baker.
10: Thank you, Paul, very much. We're in the first turn at the Speedway, of course, with several thousand of my closest friends. I gaze northward when the action begins in the field of 33, merely a blip to the naked eye. At 200 miles per hour plus, that changes quickly. The field flies past the yard of bricks, the newly renovated scoring tower, past the entrance, or in your case maybe the exit to the road course, and then you can literally feel the cars as they pass right below me, just a few feet away. Someone once said, life is a journey, not a destination. Today, both of those things are true. Once they get past me, they head to turn two, and that is the area headquartered over there by Jake Query.
45: Jerry, thank you so much. It is once again a great thrill to be here at the Indianapolis Motor Speedway, just to the side of the Southeast Vista, where I look out over, of course, the southeast portion of this racetrack. Many say it's the most difficult because the way the wind can whip around here. When they come through here, they come through a tunnel of humanity on either side. Virtually every color of the spectrum is exhibited on the hats, the shirts of all of those who have come to watch yet another greatest spectacle in racing. There are no words to describe the privilege and the honor to be able to call this race once again. We can only hope that I have the words to describe for you what we see today. Perhaps something we'll be talking about 30 to 40 years from now. When they leave turn number two, they head up a 5/8 of a mile backstretch to the north end of this track, and they come into the view of my friend and co-worker, Mark James.
2: Thank you, Jake. Not only the aesthetics are familiar here, but the faces, the spotters of the drivers to my ride and the race teams, they're just above me. The cheers that four-time winner Rick Mears receives as he takes his place among those spotters. We become familiar with the seats occupied by Kerry and Todd Bettenhausen, twin sons of the late Gary Bettenhausen. They're seated just below those spotters with scanners and binoculars in tow. Also the fans below me, many who turn and offer a wave and a quick hello every year. Across the way, thousands of revelers who've been here since early morning. Canopies unfolded, food and beverage prepared. All of those we've referred to have, like us, developed their race day routines. Paul referenced that in his opens. They're traditions for them. We call them routines and traditions, but they're nothing more than distractions, minimal distractions, a way to simply pass the time, the calm before the storm, if you will. That storm that all of us chase, the tie that binds us, drivers and teams alike and fans, the world's greatest race. When they leave me in this northeast vista portion of the course, they come into the view of the former Westfield Shamrock, talking about Chris Denary. Chris?
46: Thanks so much, Mark. It is so great to be back. I missed this a year ago. I was with the Indiana Pacers in Miami for the Eastern Conference Finals, and so great to see all of the same fans who sit in all of the same seats here in front of me. I'm in Stand J at the top, Section 1, and I look over at the start of the straightaway toward the yard of bricks here at the Indianapolis Motor Speedway. I'll take them out of the short chute into Turn 4. 200 laps here at the Indianapolis Motor Speedway, and all are very important, as we found out a number of years ago with J.R. Hildebrand. So, a very exciting day, beautiful weather. The fans have packed the stands here in Turn 4. We're awaiting the start of the 99th running of the Indianapolis 500. Paul?
2: And as that time moves closer and closer, the stands are filling faster now. And in just a few minutes, the grid will be totally cleared of all of those except who have a specific job with their race car. The 11 rows of three, each indicated, each car's position indicated by a tall banner up toward the front. It's a blue and white banner, and then for the remainder of the field, it is a red and white banner that's blowing lightly in the breeze that they have down on the straightaway, but the winds by the windsock are really quite light, and we certainly hope they stay that way for the remainder of the day. In regard to the weather itself, looking at the weather radar right now, we have kind of a high cloud cover, but it's a light cover for the most part. It is the sun that shines down on the Indianapolis Motor Speedway.
10: have a very special thing occurring today. In a few moments, you will meet our brand new rookie pit reporter. His name is Doug Rice. And, of course, if you follow motorsports on the Performance Racing Network, you hear his name because he's the anchor and the president. Well, he's today going to try and do the double. First announcer to do it. That is, he will come here, he will do the pits at the Indianapolis 500, and then when this race is over, he heads down to Charlotte for the 600. So we're, in radio terms, going to make a little bit of history here today as well. In a few moments, we will actually start the formal ceremonies leading up to the running of the 500, and of course, a good portion of that has to do with the dedication to Memorial Day and the recognition of our veterans who are here. So all of that is coming up in just a very few minutes. And that will then lead us right to, gentlemen, start your engines.
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0: He would join Pagano, Bourdais, and Montoya. On lap 57, the next round of service began, and the inaugural winner, Simon Pagano, saw his chance for a repeat evaporate, thanks to electrical gremlins. He would finish dead last. Will Power would pit on lap 58, turning the lead over to Rahal. Two laps later, the Steak and Shake crew was flawless, but could not get Graham out in front of Power on the outlap. The defending series champion resumed command on lap 63 and cruised to his first career win at Indianapolis.
1: I'm on it, man. I want those four badly. But full credit to the Verizon crew. Really good stops, really good strategy, and had a fast car. Had my work cut out for me at the end there. Graham's always mega in the race, and he was again.
0: For the second straight race, Graham Rahal found himself on the second tier of the podium.
2: Yeah, I mean, a good day overall. The Steak and Shake car was performing really well. I think the guys did a heck of a job in the pits. You know, we had to fight hard out of the pits against Montoya there and Pagano a couple times, but, you know, those Firestone tires came in awfully fast, and they were very consistent, durable today, and I was able to fight them pretty hard.
0: Juan Montoya finished third. Despite being in contention and winding up fourth, Sebastian Bourdais wasn't in the mood to celebrate.
3: Well, you know, happy that we finally got a top five, but disappointed because, you know, we were third at the end of after the first one massacre, and we just got a bit lucky with traffic. You know, it's a shame, but we'll take that and move on.
0: Charlie Kimball completes the top five and heaped a lot of praise upon his crew.
4: You know, a lot of credit to the guys in pit lane. All year they've been right on point, and today was no exception.
0: 4 days after the event, IndyCar Series officials announced that after reviewing the lap one, turn one incident, Helio Castroneves will be docked 8 championship points. He finished sixth, while Scott Dixon finishes 10th. Time of the race, 1:42. There were 11 lead changes among 5 drivers and just 1 caution for 2 laps. This look back at the Angie's List Grand Prix of Indianapolis is brought to you by Exergen Smart Glow Temporal Scanner Thermometer, the preferred choice among nurses and doctors.
5: And welcome back live, the Indianapolis Motor Speedway, as now we are preparing ourselves for the ceremonies, those traditional ceremonies that lead us up to that famous command, gentlemen, start your engines. And, of course, the field answers, rolls off, and they head on for their 500-mile journey. 800 left-hand turns, and when they finish, the man who finishes, or woman who finishes out in front, rides right on into history. And who will it be today? It's a complicated set of questions that you can ask, and as you go up and down that field, almost everyone that you look at has some form of a possibility, certainly some more than others.
6: Absolutely, Paul. I mean, this is what an exciting day again, but there's 20 guys in this field that could win this race, Paul, and who knows who it's going to be. Tony Kanaan earlier said he wants to be in second in the last lap, but I'll tell you, third's not a bad place if you can get a double draft off some of these guys coming down to the finish line. So until that 200th lap, Paul, we're not going to know who's going to win this thing, I'll guarantee it.
5: I'll tell you what, this is that moment. Since 1960, we have been so excited, myself personally, and I know everybody on the team, just to physically be here at the Indianapolis Motor Speedway. If you take a look, the PA is now telling the crowd, you take a look up in the sky, the Red Bull Air Force land. They're going to make a flyover here, and it's going to be something to see because it's that Red Bull team that is so very, very special. It's a little quiet right now. For the most part, people are in their seats. That will change very quickly as we start to move through these ceremonies. And of course, a special surprise will be coming up because Jim Neighbors has retired from singing back home again in Indiana, but the Indianapolis Speedway has come back with a great idea, and that is it will be sung by some Hoosiers that call themselves Straight No Chaser. And a couple of guys heard them warming up yesterday. I think that's going to be a special treat as well. And we do say hello to Jim Neighbors, who continues to keep a fan of the Indianapolis 500. Dave Letterman is also here on the grounds. We hope to talk to him later. He, of course, is a part owner of the cars of Oriel Servia and Graham Rahal. So it's that anticipatory moment. It's when you wonder what will happen. You run through your mind the ideas of what things will go on here today? What will make a difference? What will the fuel strategy be? Who can really turn the fastest in the race? And who has the machine to go ahead and get this done? We now join the public address system for the invocation.
7: Gracious and merciful God, all times and seasons are of your making. Every day is your gift. We are grateful that you bring us together today to enjoy the greatest spectacle in racing. Even as we thank you, Lord, our hearts turn to you in petition. Please bless us with a safe contest. Preserve the drivers, crews, and spectators from all harm. Help each team to do its best and to live with the result. As we thank you for this race, a gift which Indianapolis shares with the world, we offer our best wishes to these drivers who help to represent the human family and bless them in their native tongues. Godspeed, buon sorci, buona suerte, in bocca al lupo, buon vulto, gambaro. Be with us as we make our way home. And if it be your will, assemble us again next year to celebrate the 100th running of this great race. To you belong all ages, in all glory, forever. Amen.
5: Formal ceremonies underway. Everyone on their feet. They continue standing all up and down this 5/8 of a mile straightaway and around through the turns. At this moment, following that invocation by Archbishop Tobin of Indianapolis, the color guard now begins to move into position, and they are stationed right at the yard of bricks and the start-finish line on a platform looking down onto the main straightaway.

0: Una,
1: the taps, of course, recognition for the many who have given their lives that we may freely enjoy this great event today. And the crowd cheers as they watch the Red Bull fly by up in the north end
2: Ladies
1: of the Indianapolis Motor
2: Speedway.
1: Ladies and gentlemen,
2: we invite you now to turn your attention from the speedway to the outer stratosphere as we send it all the way up to the International Space Station for the introduction of our national anthem.
1: They were hoping that that connection would be complete and clear. It is not at this moment, but think of the many astronauts that have served on the space station going through back history. It's been our pleasure and the pleasure of many of the drivers at the Speedway to remember many of the astronauts who were great fans, especially in the 60s, the Mercury and the Apollo astronauts, the Gemini astronauts, who all have been part of the Indy 500.

0: Ladies and gentlemen, Jordan Sparks with our national anthem. Eyes to the sky and turn four. Today's flyover, 10C Warthog flyover conducted by the airmen of the 122nd Fighter Wing, Indiana Air National Guard, the Black Snakes. Based out of Fort Wayne, among 300 Hoosier airmen recently returned from overseas. Enduring freedom, let's give it up.
1: And as they pass overhead, the crowd continues to react. Let's go to Davey Hamilton with our Twisted Tea Iced Tea turn course description.
2: Here it is, Paul. Pretty simple, right? Four 90-degree corners, that's all. Seems pretty easy, but it's a 2.5-mile course. He's got drivers going to be taking under 40 seconds, 33 cars, and they seem to be all the same. Going on this long 5/8 of a mile front straight into turn one, it seems like the corners are more difficult as you go through the turn one's the most difficult. Then turn two gets a little bit easier maybe, and then three a little easier after that. But even though they're supposed to be exactly the same corners, Paul, they're not the same. And with so much turbulent air and things happening out there, this is the most difficult track in the world.
1: Today's race course description is brought to you by Twisted Tea Hard Iced Tea. The next time you crave a cold, refreshing iced tea, but with a kick, try a Twisted Tea. The hard iced tea that tastes just like fresh brewed iced tea.

0: Well, as we wait now for the next portion of the ceremony, very special driver here today, and that is none other than the Sprint Cup champion, Jeff Gordon, and right now he's with Doug Rice.
1: Jeff, how big of a thrill is this today? You're going to wind up in Charlotte, and you lead the field here in the 99th running of the Indianapolis 500.
2: Oh, this is incredible. It's a great day. I'm so thrilled to be here to lead this field by being the pace car driver. I just wish all the drivers the best of luck. Safe race. Can't wait to get to Charlotte.
1: Five-time winner of the Brickyard, Jeff Gordon, leads the opening laps here today.
0: So, of course, he has the thrill of his life coming up. Well, he's had a few other thrills, including here as the first winner of the Brickyard 400 at the Indianapolis Motor Speedway. Now, if we can, let's go down once again to the track surface. Nick Yeoman for the Exergen Green Flag Temperature. Nick?
3: Sun splash day, Paul. In fact, absolutely perfect. We were worried about possible showers this weekend. Not going to be the case. Beautiful blue skies. The Exergen Green Flag Temperature, 79 degrees.
0: Today's Green Flag Temperature brought to you by Exergen's new Smart Glow Temporal Scanner Thermometer, the number one preferred choice among doctors and nurses. Well, as this schedule moves along, we wait for the most famous of songs here at Indianapolis, Back Home Again in Indiana, and a very special presentation of it. Davey, are you getting as pumped as I am right now? I mean, we're moving.
4: Oh, and it's more so exciting. If you haven't been here before, I'm telling you, this is one event that you have to see live, because as much as we try to tell you what it's like and how it feels and the energy at this stadium, until you're actually here, you never know what it's like. And just watching, you know, all the military out here, just the energy that's created is just unbelievable, Paul. I can't wait to get it going.
0: Well, we move closer and closer. We've talked about many of the fans having their own little tradition that they do on race morning and where they stand, where they watch, a moment that's special to them. Dave, you have any moments?
4: Well, you know, it's hard because as a driver in this race, you know, that's what I remember the most. Coming out of Gasoline Alley to approach a racetrack when it's coming out to your car for that race is the most incredible feeling with the fans and the people that are supporting you and behind you, you know, cheering you on. And when you get to that car, you try to make it just another race, but you can't. This race is so special. And when you go to the race car, as much as you got to tell yourself, this is just another race, but it's so overwhelming. And that's my biggest remembrance is coming out Gasoline Alley when it's time to go get in that race car.
0: Mine is that I just like to go by the Gasoline Alley entrance and just stand there and watch early in the morning as all of the great teams, the drivers themselves, some not yet in uniform, walk out, kind of take a look and take a deep breath and realize what this day does in fact hold for them. Now on the straightaway, the drivers are strapped into their cars. The only people around them now are the crew members who will service these cars and make this event so special as it gets underway. 500 miles. This is the first time this season that they go this far, 500 miles. The other races have been more in the 200-mile range. So this steps into an entirely different atmosphere when we're talking the race itself. The strategies are all different. Everything about this race becomes different. And then you add in the tremendous pressure that history has here and what all of these guys are thinking, especially when you're talking families in the second generation, drivers who are trying to emulate their father, or in some cases, even their grandfather. That makes for a special time. Dave Wilson, you have those special moments.
5: Let me tell you, I remember my first race here was in 1967, but in 1969, I had a general admission ticket, and when Mario won, I knew where the press center was here underneath the grandstands at the Speedway. So I made my way through the crowd and got over there, and I stood right by the door at the entrance of the media room because I knew Mario would be coming by. And so as I'm standing there, and here comes this big scrum of security and all that stuff, and lo and behold, there was Mario, and I got to shake the winner's hand as he walked into the media center to talk with the press. So that's one of my great memories. This is my 49th 500.
0: As you just heard, the public address system announced that Back Home Again in Indiana will be coming up shortly. And I think everybody, certainly in the booth, it in the crowd. Wait, want to see how this will change. Will this become the new tradition? You know, very early on, they changed almost every year. And then one year they didn't have somebody. They had somebody, but they weren't going to be able to sing it. So they looked around. Jim Nabors says, I can sing it. So that's what he did. He sang it, and there were some off years, but generally he was solidly in as the man who sang Back Home Again. And of course, the crowd just learned to love him and wait for this moment. Donald Davidson, that's pretty special.
4: It is, Paul. And it was funny because they went through a period where there was somebody different every year. They had Mel Torme. They had Vic Damone. They had Peter Marshall a little bit later on. But when Jim Nabors did it the first year, I remember a lot of people thought, what's Gomer doing here? And then the next year he did it, and the next year, and then there was a period where he didn't, and he came back. And now it's sort of like a national crisis. You have to cancel the race because Jim Nabors couldn't come back. But, you know, time marches on, and you get new traditions, and I think that this a cappella group today will start a new one.
0: It's strange because there is a larger interval. They started it last year in the middle of the ceremonies before they come up with the gentlemen start your engines. And that's on the main straightaway. As you look at some of these cars, you can see some fidgeting begin. You know, come on, let's get this started. Let's get these ceremonies done. But then again, the Indianapolis 500 is nothing without the ceremonies. When I first came here in 1960, I didn't really want to come. I was kind of forced down here by my family. By the time the ceremonies were done, I was an absolute fan of the Indianapolis 500. And then they ran that race in the Ward Rathman Duel, which is still considered one of the greatest races of all time. I was totally hooked, and that's why I think most of us are up here today. We wait again for a few moments for the public address system to put themselves in position and for Straight No Chaser to go to position as well. And again, if you look over at these brightly sparkling cars, and they are beautiful in bright sunlight that shines down on the main straightaway here at Indianapolis, they're ready to go, and so are we. But these ceremonies, those are important as well. And, Davey, I don't imagine this helping the way a driver feels right now.
4: No, you know, right now they're in their office, though. They're down there where they're comfortable, but they want the car started. Once you pull out of victory or the starting line, it's good.
6: 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Please welcome Indiana's own Straight No Chaser.

0: Indiana's own straight no chaser.
1: And as the ceremonies now move along, there's movement from one position to another. Different performers, including the Purdue band, has to be positioned, then again repositioned. Straight no chaser, they remain up on the stage, which later will become the victory lane area for the Indianapolis 500 and for whoever champion they will greet in 500 miles from now.
0: Ladies and gentlemen, for the most famous words in all of motorsports, please welcome Mary Holman George.
2: Ladies and gentlemen, please
3: start your engines.
0: Mary Holman George.
1: And there it is, the start of the 33 engines up and down the main straightaway. The 11 rows of three as they are set to roll off for the pace laps. There'll be four laps until we get to the green flag. Now, let's hear from our Exergent pit reporters and start with Nick Yeoman.
4: Beautiful colors of the 33 Hondas and Chevrolets. Some nervous drivers waiting inside. They lower those visors. They grip that steering wheel. Michael Young, we are poised for the 99th running.
5: All the pomp and circumstance is complete. These 33 drivers ready to roll, looking in the visor of Tony Kanaan as he prepares to go after win number two. It will be a very big day. Who forever will pull into victory lane will be known as an Indianapolis 500 champion. Dave First.
6: Well, one of the drivers I'll be covering throughout the course of the afternoon is Oriol Servia. How about one for the 40-year-old club? Servia, by no means a regular in the Verizon IndyCar Series, but he should be. So well-respected that when team owner Bobby Rahal asked his son Graham who he wanted to join the team in May, his immediate answer was Oriol Servia, calm, cool veteran who has an even cooler Spanish accent. This is his seventh Indy 500. He actually out-qualified his teammate as well. Oriol starts 13th.
7: Ed Carpenter is the local hometown favorite, and he's not going to start on the pole for the third time in a row. That would have been a record, but he still has a good race car from row number four. Not good on carb day. They went back to a previous setup. Ed believes he can still get to the front. And we have an extra pit reporter joining us here today. He's the anchor for PRN. He'll call tonight's NASCAR Coca-Cola 600. It's the Doug Double. Let's welcome our friend Doug Rice.
8: Thanks so much. And, of course, talking about the double, Jeff Gordon's up here as the pace car driver today. Driving number 24 here at Indy will be Townsend Bell, carrying Jeff Gordon's number and also Jeff Gordon's likeness. The entire cockpit of the number 24 here at Indy adorned with images of Jeff Gordon from past to now.
1: So those are our pit reporters on the main straightaway. One car failed to start. It's the car commemorating Dan Gurney, and it is powered by Alex Tagliani. Right now, the crew is giving it a push down the straightaway as the rest of the cars clear, and they, I think, would like to get it started, but right now they are stopped just south of the start-finish line. We'll keep track of that for you. But now let's go to the first turn and Jerry Baker.
9: We're going to get set now, Paul, to catch these first three rows for you. Three winners in the first couple of rows, second pole of his career for Scott Dixon, a winner. Will Power will be stuck in the middle. Simon Pagenaud on the outside. They're just not coming across the yard at Brixton our direction. Two winners in row number two. Tony Kanaan on the inside on that bright blue machine. The winner, Elio Castroneves, a three-time winner in the middle of that second row. We'll keep an eye on him because he loves to go fast in a hurry. Justin Wilson outside. Row three, Sebastian Bourdais on the inside from Le Mans, France. Marco Andretti, one of the crowd favorites, is also going to be in that third row in the middle. And then Joseph Newgarden on the outside. So we've got three winners and a really fast group of cars. And now they do get that final car started as the field now starts to move across the start-finish line. Jake Query, they'll be in your view in just a moment.
10: There are a pair of gentlemen in the fourth row that were runner-up.
3: in their first Indianapolis 500. The Californian J.R. Hildebrand and Carlos Munoz, they're joined by the two-time pole sitter Ed Carpenter. The fifth row, Oriol Servia in that number 32 machine commemorating Ray Haroon's Marmon Wasp from 1911. He's joined in the fifth row by Charlie Kimball and the winner of the 2000 race. He did it in his first attempt in Indianapolis. His name is Juan Pablo Montoya. The sixth row, the defending winner, Ryan Hunter Ray. He's joined by the son of the 1986 winner, Graham Rahal, whose father, Bobby, drank milk some 29 years ago. Then it's Simone DiSilvestro of Switzerland rounding out in row number six. Mark James, Jeff Gordon's got that crew single file right now, and they're coming right into your view.
9: Alex Tagliani is trying to catch the field. When he does so, he'll set up shop in the middle of row number seven, a former pole sitter here at Indy. On the outside of Tagliani, to his left, will be the seven machine of James Jakes, his third start, and the eight machine of Sage Karam, an impressive rookie run a year ago. Row number eight, the 43 of Connor Daly, some of that homegrown talent and a fan favorite. The 24 of Townsend Bell, two top tens and eight starts, and the 14 of Takuma Sato making his sixth start here at the Indianapolis 500. Row nine, our former colleague making her fourth start, the 63 of Pippa Mann, the 98 of Gabby Chavez in the middle of row number nine, the 2014 Indy Lights champion. On the outside of row number nine, Sebastian Saavedra, Chris Denary. This marks his fifth Indianapolis 500-mile race.
10: I've got rows number 10 and 11. The 10th row, they were the 11th row, but got to move up when we had replacement drivers. Jack Hawksworth in car 41 makes his second start. He's the inside of row 10. Stefano Coletti is driving number four, and Brian Clausen on the outside, number 88, is on the outside of row number 30. We also have an issue, we understand, with Connor Daly in car number 43. His car is smoking. We'll get an update for you. He is now in the pit entrance lane. He will be coming into my vision here in turn four. The 11th and final row, just added late this week, Ryan Briscoe. He has two fifth place finishes. He's in his 10th Indianapolis 500. He's driving the Aero Lucas Oil Schmidt Peterson Honda. And then two Dale Coyne teammates start 32nd and 33rd. Tristan Vautier, he qualified car number 19 for James Davison, then stepped out. He's the replacement driver in number 18. And James Davison is in car number 19. And here's Paul Page. Paul?
9: Well, we've had two situations. We had Alex Tagliani. He can move to his starting position, but Mark James, we also have the Connor Daly issue.
11: It's not horsepower, it's manpower right now, Paul. We saw Connor jump off of the course about the halfway point of the back straightaway. He went on to that pit entrance lane, which you can get to before you get to turn number three. And right now, the Hamatro safety crew and also the course workers here at the Indianapolis Motor Speedway are working on the rear of that car. They have pushed it out of harm's way, and it looks like Connor Daly is going to get parked behind the wall and will miss the start of the 99th running of the Indianapolis 500.
9: Oh, what a sad story for a young man who grew up here in Indianapolis. His father, of course, Derek Daly, a Formula One and a 500 competitor. So the pace car, Jeff Gordon at the wheel, is on the main straightaway again. The field is single file behind that pace car. And at the start-finish line, they are giving them the indication this is the start of the pace lap. There is one more lap to go. So the assumption being made that Connor Daly's car will be clear, and we'll find out exactly what happened to him. It looked like an oil fire under the back of the car. Kevin?
7: Well, as you can imagine, it's just ejection here in the 43 pit for Schmidt-Peterson Motorsports. Connor is asking, what should I do? They're going to come and get him, but they probably won't bring him back to pit lane. So even if he starts, Connor Daly is likely to be starting laps down.
9: So sad news for Connor Daly. The field itself, it's now beginning to form up as they come onto the back straight, and right now they come in to the view of Mark James on the pace lap.
11: And what a spectacular view it is. Not the sea of humanity you see along the main straightaway, Paul, but certainly a lot of folks on the viewing mounds of the infield. This Northeast Vista is packed. Fans on their feet, waving their hats and their hankies, giving just due to these outstanding drivers, the world's best, as we're just about ready for the 99th running of the Indianapolis 500. The front row, Dixon, Power, Pagano, into the view of Chris Denary.
10: Everybody is standing here in turn four. Jeff Gordon down along the white line in the pace car. he will leave this circuit. The front row, pole sitter Dixon, then Power and Pagano. They're coming your way, Paul Page.
1: The pace car is off onto the pit road. Now the field. Scott Dixon brings them down toward the green flag. The green flag is out, and the 99th running of the Indy 500 is underway.
9: Scott Dixon got a huge jump. He takes the lead right now on the inside, trying to get the number three spot is Tony Kanaan. Scott Dixon out front of turn two.
12: Dixon has just behind him Will Power, then Castro Nevis, Justin Wilson, and Kanaan. And trouble in turn number one between one and two. A car up against the wall. Several collected. That includes Ryan Briscoe, Sage Karam involved. Pippa Mann looks like she might have gotten clipped. That 63 machine maintains power now. Ryan Briscoe sits just on the outset of turn number two, and already a problem here in the 99th running of the Indianapolis 500-mile race.
1: So the caution is out. Davey, there are two cars that are off the side of the course.
13: Yeah, I see that it looks like Sage Karam for sure up against the wall. It looked like maybe one of the ABC Foyt cars were involved, and it looks like Pippa Mann. Now, I seen one of the cars, man, making, oh, it's a 14-car Sato. Looks like he's still going, but the nosewing's gone.
14: From the Firestone broadcast booth at the Indianapolis Motor Speedway, this is the Verizon IndyCar Series.
1: Just the start of the second lap of the race, an accident, turn one going to turn two, and the caution is out. Davey, what'd you see?
13: Well, it was the start, the first lap, first corner, and Sato, huge mistake, trying to go three wide on the first lap and snuck up on Sage Karam, had no idea he was out there. And Sage was just coming up the wall, and there was Sato. And Sato caused the whole thing, unfortunately. I mean, just not smart on the first lap. And then after that, people were slowing down. Briscoe, unfortunately, slowing down. And Vaudier, he must not have seen the stuff in front of him, came and clipped Briscoe and spun Briscoe out. But good news there is Briscoe and Vaudier, no harm to their cars. They just kind of made a little mistake there. But, yeah, Sato caused that whole thing. Hate to say it, yeah.
1: And it looked like Pippa Mann really got on the brakes behind all of that to try to avoid the accident. But what about Sato, Kevin Lee?
7: He did make it back to pit lane. There is significant suspension damage on the left front of the car. Larry Foyt said also check the right front before we send it back out. That's what they're doing right now. They also changed the front wing. So Sato might get back out, but he's going to be multiple laps down.
1: So with that report, and now we wait to see what will be the position of the cars as they come around and they adjust for this accident. Let's go over to Jake.
3: Sage Karam was out of the machine by the time the Homatro safety crew got there. That's the good news. They are now taking away that number eight machine just past the suites here in turn number two. Ryan Briscoe and Pippa Mann, who both were kind of bystanders in all of that but lost power. Pippa Mann did not. She simply stalled, got on the brakes, and then got off quickly back onto the course. Ryan Briscoe, though, needed the help of the crew to push him away, but that number five machine that he is now in place of James Hinchcliffe, Ryan Briscoe rejoined the field, albeit at the back, but under power.
1: So you've heard from Jake Query, who's our Turn 2 reporter, and, of course, Kevin Lee, one of our Exergen pit reporters. Exergen, changing the way the world takes temperature.
14: From the Firestone broadcast booth at the Indianapolis Motor Speedway, this is the Verizon IndyCar Series.
15: It was the morning of Tuesday, May the 30th, 1911, and with an estimated 80,000 people on hand, 40 cars were lined up for the start of the very first Indianapolis 500. Virtually all automobile races at that time were dispatched by standing starts, typically two cars at a time at one-minute intervals on road courses and en masse on ovals. The many races held at the Indianapolis Motor Speedway during the three-day meets of 1909 and 1910 had typically started 8 to 10 cars per event, with the most being 21. But now there were 40. It was determined this was just too many for a standing start, and so track president Carl Fisher thought back to his days as a bicycle racer on the steeply banked velodromes when they had flying starts paced by a vehicle. And so it was, on race morning, a Stoddart Dayton passenger car was placed in what we now know as the pole position. At 10 a.m., the engines fired up, and Carl Fisher pulled steadily away, four cars to his right and rows of five behind him. About 3 minutes later, they all came into view running at about 45 to 50 miles an hour, and Fisher, still at speed, steadily moved over to the side of the track as the 40 starters headed towards the waiting flagman. And the race was on. It's believed that this was the very first mass rolling start for any automobile race anywhere in the world, and quite possibly the very first use of a pace car to start a major race. That was 104 years ago, and the same procedure has been employed for every 500 since. It's been a common occurrence in numerous forms of American motorsports for decades, but it all started right here at the Indianapolis Motor Speedway. This is Donald Davidson with another centennial moment. Join us all season long as we look forward to 2016 and the 100th running of the Indianapolis 500.
1: Well, they're moving quickly over in the turn, the chance to get this track clear and ready to go. Let's go down to Michael for just a moment. Michael Young?
16: Yeah, one of the toughest interviews to do, and that's a driver who got knocked out on the very first turn of the very first lap. Sage, what happened out there?
17: Well, you train all month. You know, you work your tail off, same with the crew, and it's just it's a shame. It's just me and Hunter Ray were side by side, too wide, and then Sato decides to make it three. Just a very stupid bonehead move. You know, he's a veteran in the series, shouldn't be doing stuff like that. You know, he needs to he needs to learn a little bit, and I feel I need to go have a word with him, and if I do, it's going to be a pretty good word.
16: Clearly you didn't have an idea he was out beside you, did you?
17: I knew he had a run, but there's nothing I can do because I'm side-by-side with Hunter Ray. I can't just put the brakes on. That's his job to not put the cars in risk, and he ruined a lot of guys' races. The guy needs to wake up a little bit.
16: All right, nice job today, or what could have been a good day. Sage Karam, guys, rough go for him. He had what he thought was a race winner. Obviously, a lot of guys down here on pit lane talking about how good their cars were. He said he was going to be one of those guys. Tough go for him. So a tough day. Sage Karam, the first out today in the Indianapolis 500, or second due to Connor Daly as well.
1: Tough as well, certainly for Connor. A fire on the pace lap of the race, and then, of course, that first lap accident. We now have six laps complete under yellow, and we are hoping next time around we are going to see a green flag. So, Mark James, can you pick him up?
11: Sure can, Paul. There goes Scott Dixon, Will Power, Simon Pagenaud and company in tow. Justin Wilson has that four spot. Again, keep an eye, Chris Denary, on that bright blue and red machine, NTT Data. Tony Kanaan, the pilot, he looks awfully fast early.
10: He does. He is starting in fifth position. They are single file, and we get word there is no start. It stays yellow here at the Indianapolis Motor Speedway. So the cars slow down. Some cars go into the pits, even though the pits are showing they're closed. And so, Paul Page, we've got to go another lap.
1: Yeah, the safety car has to get back into position, but with that, two cars take the opportunity to come in the pits, and Davey, one of them's got some damage that has to be repaired.
18: Well, yeah, what it is, it's Montoya, for one, and I think that is Simona DiSilvestro in the other car, that she must have ran into the back of him. I mean, one of his fenders on the back of the car is damaged, so that could be the reason of no start. Now, I didn't see it happen, Paul, but definitely big damage. Oh, he did a drive-through as well. So not sure what that pits might have been closed or something. I'm not sure, but he has a fender on the right rear. It's about ready to come off.
1: The pits were closed at the time, but, yeah, you're right. That big piece on the right rear of his car could come off.
18: Yes, barely. There's no damage. There's no mechanical damage to the car. It's just that one fender. And according to the rules, I think they can just take that off and keep racing. I'm not exactly sure. So I don't think it will affect him a lot once that comes off. But there's definitely damage, and that was almost for sure why the green didn't come out.
1: So, Mark James, you see them as they're coming down the backstretch.
11: Yep, not much of a change among that front four, of course. The only change is the fact that Montoya and Simona DiSilvestro both had to duck onto pit road. We see the lights continue to flash at the rear of the pace car as they come into the view of Chris Denary.
10: Pace car is going to stay out on the track, and all the fans here are watching the bid board in front of us, and that they can see Juan Pablo Montoya, who has that issue. The pits are now open, Paul, so Montoya will be able to go into the pits this time around.
1: Down the front straightaway, once again, that beautiful Corvette pace car and the field behind him. We look up toward the fourth turn to see who is going to peel off. We have several cars beginning to make a move toward the pits, and they are the cars we've been talking about. It's Montoya and Simone. They Dave Sylvestro. Then we've got another car coming in. It looks a little further up in the A.J. Foyt area. We'll check on that one as well. But the important thing is, are we going to get these parts off of these two race cars and get them back into competition? In fact, right now we actually have both of the A.J. Foyt cars. Sato is one of them, and, of course, Hawksworth the other. Let's go to Dave.
6: Simona DiSilvestro down here just pulled in. They're going to change that front wing assembly. That the old stuff comes off. The new stuff goes back on. They bolted back together, topped it with fuel. Now we're going to see if they're going to put four fresh tires on. They do not. Simona DiSilvestro down and away.
1: So the report's coming from our Exergen pit reporters. Exergen changing the way the world takes temperature. Okay, Davey Hamilton, eight laps under the caution. You're thinking, you know, maybe you can get up to 34 laps on a tank of fuel at racing speed, but now the game begins to change.
18: Well, you know, pit strategy is always a big thing. Now, it's way too early to start doing too much pit strategy other than your first pit stop and how much fuel you have, and now they will be able to stretch it farther, Paul, because of all these yellow flags. Now, unfortunately, we don't like seeing this. It's already eight laps in. It's going to be nine under caution, and I hate to say it, but cautions breed cautions, and we didn't even go back to green. It looks like Simona hit the back of Montoya. I'm not sure what happened there without a replay, but just looking at the damage on the front of Simona's car and the back of Montoya's, that looks like what happened.
1: By the way, they have officially now reported that Connor Daly with that oil fire on the pace lap is out of competition, so that comes officially to us now. They pass the front straight once again, and hopefully we'll get a race started here shortly.
19: Paul, last year at 149 laps, the average speed was 211 miles an hour. I think that record will probably stand because right now the average speed coming up on 10 laps is about 87.5 miles an hour.
1: Now it's time for our Firestone Performance Report.
20: I'm Mike King. This is the Firestone Performance Report. The two best words to describe Will Power's day on the road course at Indy during the May 9th Angie's List Grand Prix of Indianapolis, hooked up. Power was out in front for 65 of the race's 82 laps, and the Aussie becomes the fifth different winner in five IndyCar Series events this season. He credited his Firestone Firehawks after the race in victory lane.
21: They were hooked up all day. Like, they never went off. I mean, the tires were mega. The reds were really hooked up. A lot of grip there at the end, so full credit to those guys.
20: Now the defending IndyCar Series champ sets his sights on a Brickyard sweep in 2015 as he looks to win the 99th running of the greatest spectacle in racing. I'm Mike King, and this is the Firestone Performance Report. Whatever you drive, drive a Firestone.
1: Still circulating the racetrack as the pace car comes off the fourth turn one more time. And we're hoping that we can get this race started. By the way, confirmation up from the pits that Ryan Briscoe's car is okay, and they're going to continue in competition there. Sato is two laps behind the race because of his in and out of the pits with the damage he suffered in the accident. And Karam right now is reported as out of the race on the unofficial scoring board. Now they're saying one more lap we can do. As we report too that both DiSilvestro and that Montoya got out of the pits in time. Doug?
8: You were saying the damage on Montoya's car, cosmetic. They replaced the right rear fender, and this pit stop is merely to top off the tank.
1: So that's the report down from the Penske pit for Juan Montoya. And now they're moving again to the backstretch and picking up a little bit of speed. And once again, Mark James, you've got them.
11: Yep, Paul, fans are very, very patient. They're anxious, though, to see some green flag laps. They stand in unison now as the drivers go by, anticipating the restart. Scott Dixon has the field in tow as they exit turn number three, Chris.
10: And the pace car making its way off the track. And
1: no
10: again,
1: start.
10: We're under no start.
1: We've so got the a safety car, vehicle right out in the middle of the racetrack heading for turn one. So the yellow will continue to fly. Wow, this is taking forever.
18: Wow. All I can say is wow. Well, this month has been a little bit of craziness, I'd have to say, from the time they opened the gates with the body kits and cars flipping and rule changes. And I guess this adds right on to kind of what's going on.
1: Yeah, the starter is now telling them once again, one more to go.
19: James Davison's having a great day so far. He started 33rd. He's now up to 22nd. So all he's doing is sitting out there and people are having problems in front of him.
1: Not bad for what, a quarter of a lap that he got there?
0: And you know, listening to radio chatter between Juan Pablo Montoya and his Pitzbecker, he's going, didn't she get a penalty for doing that to me? Speaking about Simona. And they said, we're checking on it. Just be cool with her. Be cool with her. So he needs to keep his head.
18: Well, and that's true, though. I mean, I agree. She probably does need a penalty. We're under yellow coming down for a start, and we run into the back of somebody. You know, you might want to do a little stop and go and get these guys' attention. Just like Sato. I mean, he's back on track, but he caused this whole problem. So, you know, he should, you know, you need to have a talk with those guys.
1: They're back in turn three. Mark?
11: We'll continue with our role as the eternal optimist here, Paul Page, hoping we will finally turn them loose and go green. Will Power, Simon Pagenaud, tucked right in behind Scott Dixon. Dixon hoping to get the advantage off of turn number four.
10: And Mark, this time the pace car has gone down pit road, so we're ready to get underway as Scott Dixon and the Target Machine, the 2008 winner, leads them down the front straightaway.
1: Scott Dixon has him. The green flag is out, and we're underway once again. Will Power is right behind him, and then Elio.
9: As they started, as they are, although that's about to change down to the inside. Simon Pagenaud trying to make a move, cannot. Still Scott Dixon in turn two.
12: Power trying to close in on Scott Dixon now. Will Power about three car lengths behind that leader. Car number nine, Scott Dixon into turn three in Indianapolis.
11: Everyone pretty much single file through the top 10. Jockeying position continues from 11th on back. Dixon Power with a bit of an advantage. Tony Kanaan with a 22 of Simon Pagenaud in his sights.
10: About a five-car length advantage for Scott Dixon just off the white line and down the front straightaway at Indianapolis.
1: And in the back of the field, there seems to be a lot of battling for position. But there goes Dixon and Power, one and two.
9: Tony Kanaan has already made up one spot. He is in the number four spot getting around Justin Wilson. It's still Scott Dixon.
12: Justin Wilson trying to keep that front four in check. Those Chevrolets starting to pull away from that hot out of turn number two.
11: Pagenaud disappears, then reappears from behind his teammate, gets to the inside. He wants the second spot. He's got it. TK wants to pull up the pass next. Kanaan through turn number three.
10: So it is now Dixon and then Pagenaud, and Tony Kanaan has the sight of Will Power. Looks to the inside, trying to get third.
1: Tony Kanaan is right on the back of Will Power. He moves to the inside looking for a pass as they scream toward turn one.
9: They come too wide into turn one, and yes, TK will make that move. He takes over the number three spot. Scott Dixon still out in front.
12: Three different continents in the top three right now. New Zealand, then you've got France, then Brazil. Scott Dixon the leader now in a turn number two.
11: Simon Pagenaud's turn at Scott Dixon tucked right in behind him. Dixon's going to get to turn three first. Pagenaud can't focus too much on Dixie. He has TK in his mirrors, those front three separating themselves a bit.
10: It's that bright blue car of Tony Kanaan in third. It's Dixon first, Pagenaud. Those three have broken away from the pack.
1: And it seems like Pagenaud is now closing on the leader, Scott Dixon, and Tony Kanaan is right there.
9: They are really running nose to tail. Pagenaud about a half a car length behind, and Tony Kanaan right with a three-car breakaway, Jake.
12: Front three starting to pull away just a bit. Dixon with Pagenaud just behind him. That 22 white machine of Simon Pagenaud closing in on Scott Dixon.
11: Seems awful early for a race pace, especially among the front three. I don't think that's the case. Pagenaud trying to reel him in. Will Power trying to keep pace with that threesome as they exit turn number three.
10: It's all Chevrolet Power at the front, led by Scott Dixon, car nine, the red and white Target Machine. Kanaan looking at numbers two.
1: As Tony Kanaan pulls up and alongside, and it looks like he's got him, big. Tony is now second.
9: He didn't quite get him, Paul. He had a right wheel right up on him, but he's not going to get him in turn two.
12: That blue machine of Tony Kanaan, NTT Data, has the crowd on their feet as it gets past Pagenaud, now tries to reel in his teammate, Scott Dixon.
11: Yeah, the 350-some-odd thousand, 100,000 feet to be fans of Tony Kanaan. With every move that he makes, they're cheering him as he goes by now. He starts to pull away from Pagenaud in the exit of three.
10: It's early, but two former winners, one and two, Paul Page, Scott Dixon and Tony Kanaan.
1: At Indianapolis, Dixon, Kanaan, Pagenaud, Power, Wilson, and Castroneves.
14: From the Firestone broadcast booth at the Indianapolis Motor Speedway, this is the Verizon IndyCar Series.
1: And back at Indianapolis, Tony Kanaan took the lead briefly, though. Scott Dixon came right back at him, and they're going for it, Jerry Baker.
9: Well, we're watching Pageant, though, kind of sit back and watch that show in front of him. Still Scott Dixon out in front, Jake Waring.
3: Yeah, Pageant right now has power behind him, about 15 or so car lengths. But it's Dixon and Kanaan putting on the show up front.
11: Yeah, Power's kind of by his lonesome on the racetrack. Kanaan wants to make that pass in three again. He will do so. Slipped by his teammate Scott Dixon at the exit of three.
10: The two Chip Ganassi machines have traded the lead back and forth. Exiting turn four, it's now Tony Kanaan by 10 car lengths.
1: Kanaan followed by Dixon, Pagano, Power, Wilson, Castroneves, Andretti, Newgarden, and Munoz. The 10th is J.R. Hildebrand.
9: And for Tony Kanaan, that is lap number 258 he has led here at the Speedway. And Jake, he's starting to spread it out.
3: He is. That front four, as a matter of fact, really separated out. Then you wait a while before you get Wilson, Elio, and then Marco Andretti.
11: Who knows? These guys may simply be on a fact-finding mission. The teammates taking turns to the point, filing things away in the memory bank for a little bit later on in the race. We'll let the front three pass by. Battle for fourth and fifth, a pretty good one. Here it comes in front of you, Chris. It's Justin Wilson and Elio Castroneves.
10: Tony Kanaan knows what it's like to live up front and battling for position. Castroneves looking to move up.
1: And the fight goes back and forth at the front, Mike.
9: Well, the first four cars have kind of broken away. Paul Page went right down. Tony Kanaan with his pedal to the metal.
3: Justin Wilson trying to hold on right now to that fifth position, but he's got all kinds of business from Elio Castroneves, the three-time winner, closing in on that Rolling Stones machine.
11: That's the best battle on the racetrack. It's reached the midway point of the back straightaway. Elio trying to reel him in. There goes the front three. Wilson by our check that power by himself. Now exiting three right now, Justin Wilson with Elio Castroneves in tow.
10: Castroneves car three, the Shell Power. It's white, red with a little gold, and he is hunting down Justin Wilson.
1: Trying everything he can to do that. He is right up behind Wilson at this moment. We pause 10 seconds for station identification. 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
14: From the Firestone Broadcast Booth at the Indianapolis Motor Speedway, this is the Verizon IndyCar Series.
1: Boy, it doesn't seem like this battle for the lead is going to give up. It's right now Dixon, Kanaan, Pagano, Power, and Castroneves. That's first through fifth. And that also happens to be Chevrolet first through fifth. So Dan Ammon, who is the president of General Motors, has joined us here in the booth. I'm guessing you're pretty happy with the way it's going.
2: It's looking like a pretty good start for the Chevy teams here, and we couldn't be happier, obviously, but still a very long way to go. We have a very long history, obviously, here, and we're looking forward to a successful day.
1: You know, they've talked for years about how the connection between motor racing itself and a manufacturer like you actually makes a difference, and it does.
2: Absolutely. I mean, we have engineers that work on the race programs that come back and work on the car programs. We obviously have hundreds of thousands of fans around the country that are seeing us out there every day, and it's a great way to connect with all of our customers.
1: What do you think of the way this race is running now that it's gotten going?
2: It's looking pretty close at this early stage here, and I think it's going to be a fight all the way through.
1: Are you allowed to have any favorites in there?
2: I am, but I'm not allowed to disclose them.
1: Well, then it's good for you to come up and spend a little time with us. That's Dan Ammon, who is the president of General Motors. And Davey, back into the competition itself, it's kind of stabilized at the front.
18: Yeah, you know, everybody's kind of calmed down and gotten a nice little race pace right now. A couple movers, though. I mean, you got to look at some guys that were towards the back and some guys that had problems, actually. And one of them is Ryan Briscoe. I mean, he got in that first lap incident. He's up to 23rd right now, Paul. So good run for him. Montoya, who had his fender knocked off, he's at 22nd. Davidson, who started the back row, 20th. So some of these guys are making some moves. But right now, kind of spread out, kind of calm. The first pit stop hasn't even happened yet, Paul.
1: Well,
18: so, I mean,
1: let's talk about that. They had 11 laps of caution. General consensus is 31, 32, 33 laps under full bore. They virtually make fuel while they're running under caution and they're going so
18: yeah,
1: slow.
18: Yeah, but you got to remember the four pace laps, too, Paul, that takes a little extra on the first pit stop, right? Even though you're under yellow, they don't count those first four pace laps, which takes – so usually you pit a little bit earlier on your first pit stop than the rest of them. But I still expect to see them in the 32 to 36 lap range. I think they'll be coming in. And right now, Paul, we're on lap 31, so – I wouldn't be surprised to start seeing some guys setting up. And you got to remember, Montoya now had some issues because he can go longer now. He fueled after the pit stop. So, they're going to go to lap 40 for Pagano. Kanaan looking like lap 35. And Castroneves 37, they said.
1: Well, yeah, they're now beginning to read some of those numbers out. Let's go down to the pits, Nick Yeoman.
4: What we're hearing at my end of pit lane, Tony Kanaan, who has certainly been up front, currently running second, I think at around lap 35. That's at about four more circuits. Very similar for his teammate, Scott Dixon. The reason those guys are going to have to come a little bit earlier than some of the others because they have been setting the pace. Kanaan very happy with his car. The stability is great. They asked if he wants a front wing adjustment for this upcoming stop, and he said no. So far, those Ganassi cars, Paul, showing the way here at Indianapolis.
1: And as they come onto the backstretch, it looks like Pagano wants a pretty big piece of Kanaan as he's closing on the back end, Mark.
11: Yeah, it's looked very similar the last several laps, Paul. TK right there, and Pagano doesn't come into our view till the entrance of the turn. It's about a 3-car length advantage for TK.
10: About a 10-car length advantage for Scott Dixon, but yes, Pagano trying to make the move on Kanaan.
1: Pagano tries to close in. He's still about 3-car lengths back. Doesn't look like it this time, but he's definitely on the move.
9: Pagano has settled in that number 3 spot. It's almost like he's playing his radio, just waiting for something to happen in front of him. Although Jakey's starting to make a move right now.
12: Pagano is the only in the front 8 that has never led a lap at the Indianapolis 500. Running in third right now, closing in on that 10 machine of Tony Kanaan.
11: Tony Kanaan moves around the race course a little bit. Goes low, goes high. Pagano right in the tire tracks. While they slug it out, Dixon continues to pull away.
10: In that Team Penske machine, he's got the two Ganassi cars in front of him. Let's see if Pagano can gain any ground. He's drifted back, Paul, about 5-car lengths.
1: And once again, it looks like he wants to dart a little to the inside. Still not in position, I wouldn't think, to make a pass this time.
9: No, not going to happen this time. Dixon out in front. Kanaan running second. There's Pagano in third spot.
12: Dixon's advantage, 18-car lengths. Then it's Kanaan. Pagano is right there. Then a huge gap back before Power and Castroneves.
11: Dixon made, or check that, Kanaan made an erratic move at the exit of turn number 2. Got below the white line in the runoff area. Something may be amiss with that car. He's lost all kind of momentum. Pagano makes the pass and pulls away.
10: And so now Pagano has the number 2 position as Kanaan is drifting back. And now Dixon is entering the pits.
1: So as the leader is in, Pagano picks up the lead. Strange move by Kanaan on the backstretch. So Nick is ready. And here comes the leader of the race, Scott Dixon. Nick?
4: He is our leader, our pole sitter, and the 2008 winner. Again, Scott Dixon, the first of the contenders to pit. Because he led so many laps, he was breaking the wind and thus using a lot more fuel. The Wolfpack, that's what the pit crew is called. Scott Dixon slides that car into the pit box.

0: especially at the rear. They asked him if he wants to make a front wing adjustment. He says no. It's going to be a four-tire stop and pack that car full of fuel. Michael Young, we await Justin Wilson.
1: Indeed, he just came down pit lane, slow rolling in, and they're really packing it full of fuel. Problems with the right rear. That's a tough first stop. We'll see how Justin Wilson cycles back in. He was running fifth that first did, but that was a costly stop, a little slower than I think they wanted. Let's go to Simon Pagenaud now. Simon Pagenaud now making his way down pit lane. Our leader, as I get myself in a position, Simon Pagenaud has talked about that car being perfect thus far. Let's see if they make any changes. There was talk about nothing going on with that car. Indeed, it looks like a good sub. And for this team to get this young man out in front, that would be fantastic. It was a beauty. Simon Pagenaud down and away. Let's go to Doug Rice.
2: Helio Castroneves, his first pit stop of the day. He was asked, do you want any changes? He said, absolutely not. The car is great. And that Shell V-Power Nitro Plus Chevy is out and gone.
3: Ed Carpenter with a solid stop. He's picked up one spot in this first stint. He was 12th to 11th before they started through this cycling of pit stops. Also, James Davison among those in this section that came in. Over to Dave first.
4: Yeah, very busy here as well. Oriel Servia, Graham Rahal, Ryan Hunter-Reay, J.R. Hildebrandt, Joseph Newgarden all making their routine stops. Very well done. Graham Rahal already on the radio trying to get his teammate Oriel Servia to work with him a little bit. Stay in line. That's the fast way to go around here. Michael Young?
1: Yeah, for Marco Andretti, guys, he was running six when he came in, and Marco Andretti was going to add a front wing, and then they decided not to. So Marco Andretti, no adjustments, like the car. Nick Yeoman.
5: Will Power cycled his way to the lead. Wasn't a great pit stop, though. He exits pits lane. Tony Kanaan goes flying around the outside. There goes Helio Castroneves as well. So Will Power has cycled his way through pit lane, Paul Page.
6: Those are our Exergen pit reporters. Exergen changing the way the world takes temperature. Boy, that was a busy group of gentlemen through that one.
7: Yeah, it was a busy group, Paul, but you got to remember now, Montoya, Briscoe, DeSilvestro, Hawksworth, guys that had problems, Clausen even, they pitted late in the first round, so they're going to be coming anytime, showing the leaders right now.
8: From the Firestone broadcast booth at the Indianapolis Motor Speedway, this is the Verizon IndyCar Series.
6: And back at Indianapolis, it is Dixon that has taken charge of the race as Montoya's upped in the pits. He's followed by Pagenaud, Kanaan, Castroneves, Power. Six is Wilson, followed by Andretti. Hildebrand is eighth, Kimball is ninth, and Joseph Newgarden is tenth. But this back and forth as we complete the 42nd lap at the front of the field, that's kind of unheard of.
7: Yeah, you know what? We see a lot of passing with these aero kits in flats. This year, we don't see quite as much. They're a little bit spread out. I don't see the cars running quite as close, but there's still some drafting that's going on. But you got to remember, Paul, it's still early in the race. So these guys, they're just kind of getting to feel what their car is going to do, making some adjustments. And another nice thing, there are cars out of strategy right now. So you never know. If everybody's on the same strategy, it makes it pretty easy. With guys on different strategies right now, it's going to make it exciting.
6: Well, it sure jammed up the pits, and once again, the Exergen pit reporters did a great job as they watched that come through. Dave Wilson, you've been watching her. What's up?
9: Well, Juan Pablo Montoya had some troubles earlier because he overshot his pit a little bit, ran over an air hose. They had to push him back, so a 12.5-second stop for the number two machine.
6: So Pagenaud is working on Dixon. They are approaching turn two. Jake?
10: You know, give it a hard look to that number nine machine. It's the red of Scott Dixon, the white of Simon Pagenaud, right there complimenting it all off the blue of Tony Kanaan.
11: Right now, these three are in a bit of a different class than the rest of the field. Pagenaud appears poised to, Chris, simply stay in the tire tracks of Scott Dixon.
12: It is cool as they come into turn four, red, white, and blue. Memorial Day weekend, and the red target car, it's Scott Dixon in P1.
6: As they come down the front straightaway, they are evenly spaced, but Jerry Baker, they're catching the back of the field.
13: Yes, indeed they are, Paul. I would say in the next couple of laps, they're going to have lap traffic to deal with. Jake, it's still Dixon out front.
10: Simona DeSilvestro would be the first of those back markers in which Scott Dixon will close. Simon Pagenaud right behind him, and then cut out about six car lengths back.
11: Again, Pagenaud disappears a bit to the halfway point of the back straightaway. Then he comes into our view. It's about a five car length disparity now. The left sides touch the white line of the apex of turn number three.
12: And now those top two cars have drifted away a little bit from Tony Kanaan, about a 10-car length advantage, Paul, for Scott Dixon.
6: Scott Dixon, again, evenly spaced and well ahead of the fourth-place car, Dixon Pagenaud-Canaan. The fourth-place car is Castro Neves. He just comes across the line. He is followed by Will Power. Down and in through turn one. The leader is already passing through the short chute, and Pagenaud looks like he is getting closer and closer to making a move.
11: A little bit farther back, we had a position change for six. J.R. Hildebrand around Wilson. Pagenaud closes to within two at turn four, Chris.
12: Yeah, just a couple of car length advantage for Dixon. He exits turn four. Pagenaud trying to hunt him down to regain the lead.
6: Pagenaud is right there in position as he eases closer and closer to Dixon. Slower cars ahead.
13: In fact, they look like one car coming at us right now. Right up on the rear wing, he has Dixon under extreme pressure in turn two.
10: Justin Wilson had told me you've got to get about three car lengths in before you really feel that draft. Simon Pagenaud, Mark, is closing in right now to within that three lengths of Scott Dixon.
11: Yeah, Dixon knows he's there. There's no question. Canaan, the casual observer, he's about eight car lengths behind now as they clear three.
12: Pagenaud loves this short chute on the north end of the track. That's where he can gain ground. Still about three car lengths behind Scott Dixon.
6: The interval, though, seems to be about the same. Pagenaud has actually dropped back a little bit. What about that situation early on with Connor Daly? Let's go to Kevin.
3: Unfortunately, Connor Daly's race was over before the race even began. What happened, Connor?
14: I don't really know, to be honest. I look back and we were smoking. Thought it might have been nothing felt wrong with the engine. We were only in second gear and doing, no throttle. So, and then it was on fire. So there's obviously some stuff burned up and that doesn't help us.
3: Very sorry to see you out early. Hope to see you back in an IndyCar soon. Thank you.
14: Thanks, man.
6: That's our Exergen Pit Reporters. Exergen changing the way the world takes temperature. Right now it is Dixon, Pagenaud, and then Canaan, Castro Neves, and Power. We've completed 49 laps.
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6: And at the Indianapolis 500, 52 laps are now complete. Dixon, Pagenaud, Canaan, they're the top three, but they're working their way through traffic as they come down through turn one and they head for Jake Query.
10: DeSilvestro will be the next one here that Scott Dixon tries to reel in. She's got Stefano Coletti just in front of her. Scott Dixon now midway through the backstretch.
11: Yeah, a lot of traffic. They're picking their way through much farther back, about a half a lap back, that battle for 6th, 7th, and 8th. Now being led by Charlie Kimball. He's made quick work of Justin Wilson and J.R. Hildebrand the last couple of laps.
12: Last time in traffic, Simon Pagenaud got passed, but Pagenaud now has gotten around Tony Canaan. He's back in second.
6: And on the front stretch, it's Pagenaud, and then Canaan actually had to drop back a little bit, Jerry.
13: He did, because I'll tell you what, Pippa Mann out there right now was really kind of slowing things up. Jake, she's right in front of you right now. She's having her hands full.
10: Silvestro trying to look to the inside of Pippa Mann. That's going to allow Scott Dixon to perhaps make it three wide now.
11: Pippa Mann stays to the very high side of the racetrack, trying to give them room to race. Simona clears her. Now Scott Dixon clears her. The 14 of Sada was there. Scott Dixon trying to clear Simona DeSilvestro now.
12: Dixon had to go down to the white line. That's where he is right now. And again, DeSilvestro, the orange car, is in his way on the front straightaway.
6: Leaders still in traffic. Dixon right now comes across the line. Tony Canaan, he is back about 12 car lengths.
13: And he swings to the outside. Now he has Pippa Mann in his sights. We'll see how he handles that situation at the south end of the racetrack.
10: Indeed, Pippa Mann right now fracturing one and two. Dixon has Pippa Mann behind him about 15 car lengths and then Canaan.
11: Scott Dixon cannot clear the machine of Simona DeSilvestro. She gets to turn three first, leads him by about four car lengths. Pippa stays to the bottom of the racetrack. Let's Canaan clear her DK into the south, north short chute.
12: On this Memorial Day weekend, all kinds of colors out there. The orange car of DeSilvestro still in the way of Dixon. About another 20 cars back is Canaan.
6: And Dixon now has a 1.7 second lead behind. Dixon has with 1.7 seconds to Canaan and Pagenaud. Not just this race, but another great race this week here at the Speedway is the Freedom 100 for the Indy Lights. And Nick has the winner.
5: And I keep an eye on those leaders for me. We have a video board so we can see if anything happens. But, yeah, speaking to certainly one of the Mazda Road to Indy, one of the future stars, Jack Harvey picks up the win yesterday in the Freedom 100. That was a thrilling race. We had a caution with a couple laps to go and it ended under yellow, but how much fun was it to win on the oval here at IMS, Jack?
15: Oh, mate, it's incredible. I mean, we all know what an iconic place it is, how much history is here, and what winning the 500 would really mean. I think I'd like to do the next best thing and win the Freedom 100. Hopefully next year I can be in the main race.
5: I was going to say, you're watching it. I mean, the action out there is incredible. This is exactly where you want to be a year from now, right?
15: I just want to be a part of it. You know, I just want to be battling out there with all the guys going for the win. I mean, the nice thing about the us racing on Carb Day is that you can come today, you can take it all in, you can really enjoy it. And I understand what the 500 is about. I understand how important it is to win. Also, just to be on the grid, I think would be pretty cool. So that's what we're working towards.
5: You're the points leader now in the Indy Lights. What's it going to take the rest of the year to close out that championship and earn that scholarship?
15: Well, I think last year we showed we got good speed. On the circuits we're coming up to, we got 4 wins on the trot last year out of the last 5. So, you know, I feel like we've got a good car. I've got a great team in Schmidt-Peterson Motorsport. I mean, really, it's down to us to just get the job done. And, you know, I believe in my crew 100%. I'm pretty sure we can do it.
5: Well, enjoy the rest of the day. Great win. And let's see you here for the 100th running next year.
15: Thanks, buddy.
5: That is Jack Harvey, the winner yesterday in the Freedom 100 for the Indy Lights presented by Cooper Tires. He's the points leader. And Paul, of course, the winner of the Lights Championship earns a scholarship and can go towards earning a ride in the IndyCar Series or maybe the Indy 500. And Jack Harvey, one of many that would love to win that championship.
6: Nick Yeoman, one of our Exergen pit reporters. Exergen changing the way the world takes temperatures. On the last lap around, it looked like Scott Dixon caught a piece of debris on the track. He is still the leader, but they closed 0.4 seconds on him.
7: Yeah, I seen something blow up there, Paul. I think it was just some soft debris, though. I don't think it caused any damage. It looked like it maybe went over the car. But lap traffic is playing havoc, but making it fun to watch for Tony Kanaan and Simon Pagenaud. They keep swapping back and forth, running into cars considerably slower than they are and trying to get by him. I think, matter of fact, Kanaan going by Simone DiSilvestri right now, leaving Simon behind him. So it's pretty exciting.
6: Jake Query, they just passed by you.
10: Already passed me in turn number 2. Coming into your view, Dixon, Kanaan, and Pagenaud, Mark.
11: Just past the halfway point of the back straightaway. Scott Dixon weaves to the bottom of the racetrack, then to the high side, left side, below the white line, and the exit of turn number 3. TK trying to reel him in into 4.
12: Scott Dixon has a lap car in front of him. He's got a good 20-car length advantage on Kanaan.
6: Let's go down now to Michael Young. Michael?
1: Yeah, guys, Justin Wilson in unexpectedly early. They're going with 4 brand-new Firestone Firehawks. Not really sure what's going on. Justin had talked to the radio again. Problems with that right rear. Justin Wilson down and away, although it being a very early stop down here.
6: And as this race continues with Dixon in the lead, the biggest mover right now is Ryan Briscoe. He, since the start, moved up 11 positions. Townsend Bell moved up 10. Davison up 10. Charlie Kimball, 8. And Jack Hawksworth has moved up 7 positions. But since the restart on lap 13, Montoya has been able to move up 18 positions.
7: Pretty impressive. I mean, these guys right now, though, I think Honda is 1, 2, 3, 4, 5, 6, and 7. The top 7 cars right now, Paul. Chevrolet powered. Chevrolet powered with the Hondas in 8th and 9th. So, wow, Chevrolet is dominating at this point.
6: Those Hondas are Andretti and Munoz. Munoz, they cover 8th and 9th. Then Montoya. Right now, Newgarden and Rahal begin to take a look at one another. Michael Young?
1: Update on Justin Wilson, Paul Page. He had a vibration in his left rear. I'm looking at the tire right now. Doesn't look like there's anything wrong with it, but clearly Justin was spooked enough by it to come in, and that was the reason for that unexpected pit stop for the 25 car.
8: From the Firestone broadcast booth at the Indianapolis Motor Speedway, this is the Verizon IndyCar Series.
6: Motor Speedway, the yellow flag came out in the middle of that commercial break, and it was for Brian Clausen. He came off of turn 4 and caught the wall right by the pit entrance. Chris Denari, can you tell us what went on?
12: Well, they were, as they usually try to do at times, go too wide, exiting the short chute into 4. There was a car down along the white line, and Brian Clausen was in the middle of the track, and he just pushed his way out to the outer edge of the wall hit the wall hard and then slid down the front straightaway. Not quite to the attenuator at the start of pit road, but he just ran out of room and hit the outside wall.
6: This comes at a perfect opportunity for pit stops. Davey, you watched some replays on it. What did you see?
7: Yeah, it looked like Brian just, you know, maybe a little bit of inexperience and just got too wide. I mean, he's trying to get a race in, and he just got into turn four too high up in the marbles, and once you're in, it's no return once you get up there. Right now, you got to remember, we're 65 laps into this ball. There are marbles up in, which is the small pieces of rubber that wear off these tires as the race goes on. And once he got up there, you just cannot do it. You get maybe two wide, maybe, but not three wide.
6: 65 laps are complete. Under this caution period, which is the second of the day, it is Dixon, Pagano, Kanaan, Castroneves, and Power. That's the top five. Then Kimball, Hildebrand, Andretti, Montoya, Munoz. That's through 10. 11th is Rahal, followed by Newgarden, Bell, Bourdais, Servia, Tagliani, Carpenter, Jakes, Briscoe, and Hawksworth. There's your top 20. 21st is Saavedra, then Davison, then Coletti, then DiSilvestro, then Chavez is in 25th. Vautier is in 26th. Wilson is down in 27th. Ryan Hunter-Reay is 28th. Those last cars are off the lead. Let's go to Michael Young.
1: Yeah, Simon Pagenaud, Paul Page leading his first laps ever here at this great racetrack, the Indianapolis Motor Speedway. He comes to the attention of this crew. Kyle Boyer talking to him, said the car is perfect. Stop looks good so far. It is indeed a good one for him. Simon Pagenaud, as they set the fuel, he is down and away. Doug Rice.
2: Castroneves says his car is great in traffic. No worries at all. Slight adjustments to make him a little bit better when he's by himself. He's down and away.
5: A phenomenal stop for Scott Dixon. Not sure if he was able to race off with the lead. As for Tony Kanaan, he wanted a little bit more wing, but those Ganassi drivers still awfully strong. A little bit further down pit lane, Dave first.
4: A phenomenal stop as well for the CFH guys of J.R. Hildebrand and Joseph Newgarden. You look up, all of a sudden the number six machine was riding as high as number six so far. J.R. Hildebrand doing a really nice job in the top 10. Interesting to note, Ryan Hunter-Reay had just stopped right before that caution period, so it's going to be interesting to see where he comes out as everything shakes out here at the Speedway. Kevin Lee?
3: Ed Carpenter has lost several spots in that stint. He pitted in the 17th position. That was a routine stop and a good stop for the number 20 Fuzzy's team. Ryan Briscoe continues to move up. He was 19th going into that sequence. Routine stop for the 5 team, and Townsend Bell is one of the bigger movers. He's moved up into the 15th spot before that pit stop. All good, no major changes for the 24 car for Dreyer and Reinbold Kingdom Racing.
6: Those are Exogen pit reporters. Exogen changing the way the world takes temperature. Joining us in the booth, as he does every year at about this time, is the governor of the great state of Indiana, Mike Pence. Boy, you stepped into the booth just in time to see the team go to work.
16: We really did. You guys are fun to watch, and almost as much fun as this race.
6: What about the way that you're seeing this whole day come together? I mean, it seemed like a good night last night, and now today we've got sunshine over the track. You couldn't ask for much more.
16: It's just a beautiful day. Beautiful day in Indiana, and as you said, I don't think the Indianapolis Motor Speedway has ever looked better. I mean, this is our 99th running of the Indianapolis 500-mile race. As soon as the checkered flag drops, we're going to begin the celebration of the 100th running that'll be coming up. And it'll coincide with our bicentennial as a state. So 2016 is going to be a great, great year all across the state of Indiana, and we'll be celebrating motorsports in the Indianapolis 500 and this great motor speedway the whole year.
6: And Mark Miles, the CEO of Holman Racing, the place that runs the Indianapolis Motor Speedway, has hinted at all kinds of celebrations, starting actually right after this race and going through the 100th. You mentioned the bicentennial, too. What does the state have in store?
16: Well, we've got all kinds of things in store to really mark our 200th anniversary. We're going to have a torch run, kind of like the Olympics ball. It'll take our Indiana torch that's at the center of our flag through all 92 counties of Indiana. We've got a number of architectural commitments we're going to be celebrating and commemorating. But you know, motorsports is just such an important part of the culture of our state, also of the economy of our state, about a $4 billion impact. We're going to make sure, as we're celebrating all of what's great about the state of Indiana, we're going to be celebrating motorsports and all the great things that have been emanating for now almost 100 years out of the Indianapolis Motor Speedway.
6: Well, let's in fact just take you back. Let's go back, say, into the 60s and the way this city and this state was then. Can you believe the growth that we have seen since then?
16: No, it's really been incredible. It's been a testament to generations of leaders that that saw a potential for the state of Indiana, pursued policies, and promoted everything from motorsports to manufacturing to amateur athletics. And now as the world today turns their attention once more to the Indianapolis Motor Speedway, I know people are looking at Indiana, and they know this is a great place to live, to work, to raise a family, and to enjoy a great, great day in the sunshine like we are today.
6: Governor Mike Pence, we always have a chair reserved for you. You're welcome up here anytime. I suspect you have a few other things to do, including watching the finish of the Indianapolis 500's 99th running. Thanks for joining us.
16: Always good to be with you, and it's great to have the world tuning in to the state of Indiana and enjoying the greatest spectacle in racing.
6: Yeah, we're pretty proud of that as well at the Indianapolis Motor Speedway Radio Network. Governor Mike Pence, the governor of the great state of Indiana. Well, we are still under that caution, and Davey, there looks like we're going to line up when they come back to green with Pagano in the lead, followed by Dixon and Kanaan and Power.
7: Yeah, Pagano had a good stop, beat Dixon out of the pits. It's still those three, though, right? They're the three that's really making the action, Paul. But you got to remember, two Ganassi cars running second and third right now, and then you got the Penske guys running first, fourth, and fifth. So how about that? Ganassi and Penske getting to this racetrack, what history they have here.
6: Well, in that flurry of action, there were 23 cars on the pit road all at the same time. So that's why you heard it being so busy at that time. It's lap 69 now of 200 laps. Yeah. And we're beginning now, I think, to look a little bit more at the fuel strategies.
7: Yeah, you know, the one that did not want to see that yellow come out was Justin Wilson. Remember, he had to pit just a little bit early because of the vibration of the tire. So he fell all the way back to 26th spot, actually, right now. So bummer for him, but he still has time to make it up.
6: Michael Young.
17: Yeah, Brian Clausen, you okay? What happened?
14: Yeah, just wasn't really that hard a hit. Just a bad angle there. Just we were trying to just kind of run our own race. Our car went away there towards the end of that first run. We fell back from the pack and was right there in the thick of some leaders, tried to give them the bottom, and just got up a little high on the long green flag run there, got in the marbles, and there was no saving it. But feel bad for my guys. These Jonathan Bird Racing KVSH guys worked really hard this month. Obviously, we struggled for speed all month, but we were hanging in there, just trying to run 500 miles, and it was a dumb mistake.
17: Run that cushion hard tonight in Kokomo.
14: Yeah, hopefully I do a little better.
17: There you go. That's Brian Clausen, guys. He's out today at the Indianapolis 500.
6: And Davey Hamilton, one of the things you do is run the United States Auto Club, and that guy's one of your comers. I mean, he's awesome.
7: Yeah, Brian's a great, great, great race driver, and we love having with USAC, love having to have the chance here. Look, here they come, Paul. Green flag's out. Simon Pagano's going to leap across the line.
6: Simon Pagano has them as Will Power tries to make a move on Tony Kanaan for third.
13: As was mentioned, first laps ever led by Pagano. It's still going to be Dixon in second. Tony Kanaan runs third. Power fourth. Castro Neves is in the number five spot.
10: Charlie Kimball trying to close in on Elio Castro Neves, but up front, it's Simon Pagano with Scott Dixon and Tony Kanaan in tow.
11: I'm glad you brought up that 83 machine of Charlie Kimball. He's been making some moves. Speaking of moves, Dixon makes one. He grabbed the top spot over Pagano. TK is there. Power three car lengths back.
12: No more Penske power at the point. It's Scott Dixon, the red and white target machine. His teammate Tony Kanaan's in third.
6: The restart is the best chance you have to get ahead. Right now, it's Will Power trying to get ahead alongside of Tony Kanaan for third.
13: Dixon's running first, and the battle is for third, and right now Power backs out of it. Scott Dixon, south end.
10: As they come by, it's Dixon, then Pagano. Tony Kanaan, Power, Castro Neves, Kimball, and then that number two machine of Juan Montoya.
11: Elio Castro Neves trying to make some noise in the midway point of the back straightaway. However, the front five single file, well, except for the front two, all of a sudden Pagano says, I'll take that back. Glides under Dixon at the set of a turn three.
12: Penske back at the point with Simon Pagano, and now Tony Kanaan has his teammate Scott Dixon in his eyesight. He'll try to make the pass for second.
6: A very decisive move for Pagano. Now here comes Tony Kanaan on the inside going for second.
13: He jumps down right down to the inside wall. Now he's going to take the lead. Tony Kanaan in the bright blue car out in front again.
10: Fans on their feet in the south end in Indianapolis. Tony Kanaan with Pagano, then Dixon. Will Power now trying to close in on that third spot behind Scott Dixon.
11: I think we've settled in on a fan favorite, at least early on. Whenever Tony Kanaan makes a doesn't move. Everyone else does too, to their feet. Charlie Kimball gets slammed down to the bottom of the racetrack. Elio Castro never shut the door of the battle for fourth.
12: And Kanaan has about a 5-car length advantage on his teammate, Scott Dixon. Fan favorite Tony Kanaan has the lead.
6: On the straight once again, but it's Pagno and Power. Power comes close to the wall on the inside to take the position.
13: And he will take that number three spot. Everybody at turn one on their feet. Jake out in front. There's Tony again.
10: Chip Ganassi's top two. Kanaan, then Dixon. Then behind him, Roger Penske's bullets. Will Power and Elio Castroneves.
11: Two by two, here they come. Midway point of the back straightaway. Tony Kanaan with Scott Dixon in tow. Then it's the Penske, Power, Pagno. Then it's Charlie Kimball with Elio Castroneves trying to keep pace.
12: It's all Ganassi and Penske at the top, but the first two cars have broken away. It's Kanaan by about 4-car lengths over teammate Dixon.
6: And then you go back from the leader 8-tenths of a second to Power, and right behind Power, Pagno and Kimball, they're still chasing.
13: Well, Power has been sitting in that third and fourth spot all afternoon long. He's very comfortable up there, and Scott Dixon's got that lead again.
10: It's the victory banquet that's a formal affair, but bow ties seem to be mandatory today. Chevrolet running 1-7.
11: Yep, those Penske cars are really locked together, talking about Pagno and Power. Pagano wants the spot, takes a peek to the bottom. Will says, not just yet. There goes Dixie out of three.
12: And it's Dixon with the lead, Kanaan behind him. Then it's the Penske machines of Power and Pagano, third and fourth.
6: And behind that is Kimball, Castroneves, Montoya, Ray Hall, and Andretti, turn one.
13: Here comes Tony again, right up under the rear wing. It's Dixon, won't get in this time, south end of the race course.
10: Right in the middle of the track, Scott Dixon now goes high side, then Kanaan and Power. Castroneves closing in on his teammate, Will Power, that's the battle for third.
11: Bit more of a gap now at the midway point of the back straightaway between one and two. Lots of slicing and dicing. Power shuts the door on Pagano as he starts to go to the high side. Power keeps command of third.
12: It's been pretty clean and easy for Kanaan and Dixon, and now Kanaan looks to the inside. He may get Dixon down the straightaway.
6: And it looks like he's going to. That's going to be the 14th lead change of this race. Kanaan in front.
13: He's got it, and he's going to pull away right now. Will Power, meanwhile, sits in third, and there's Elio waiting back in that number five spot.
10: Charlie Kimball starting to close in just a little bit now, trying to work in on that fourth position. But Tony Kanaan now, a 10-car length advantage.
11: We'll make a middle note. Tony Kanaan likes to make passes in three, and he likes them at the end of the main straightaway. That's where he has made his passes today. Good catch on Charlie Kimball. He's starting to catch that front foursome.
12: And now Dixon has to worry about holding on to second place because the car behind him, Will Power, just a few car lengths behind.
6: Yeah, Power's sitting right there behind Dixon. They move over close to the inside wall, then drift out to the center. Power closes on Dixon.
13: And that's how they will come. And here comes Charlie Kimball. He's going to get into the play likewise. Four of them up front right now.
10: Kanaan, then Dixon. Power, Castroneves, a gap, then Kimball, then Elio and Montoya. Tony Kanaan into turn number three.
11: It's interesting to note those Penske cars just can't seem to shake loose of one another. Pagano goes to the high side of Will Power. He's going to grab the spot. Then Kimball, then it's Elio Castroneves and Montoya.
12: So Pagano now has third position behind the two Ganassi machines of Kanaan and Dixon.
6: And as they come on the front stretch with Kanaan leading, the top seven cars are all Chevrolet powered.
13: Battle for that fourth spot is the one we're watching right now. Will Power cannot get it. Pagano still has it. Tony Kanaan has the lead.
10: Pace seems to have settled down just a bit now in the single file. I think, Mark, everybody's kind of comfortable right now, feeling out where that race car is. And right now for Tony Kanaan, it's up front.
11: Tony Kanaan probably feels the best, about a 7 or 8 car length advantage as they glide toward turn number three. Dixon pulls away a little bit from the 22 machine of Pagano.
12: If this was a basketball game, we're midway through the second quarter, and it's been dominated by Team Ganassi 1 and 2.
6: 78 laps are complete. It's Kanaan, Dixon, Pagano, and Power.
8: From the Firestone broadcast booth at the Indianapolis Motor Speedway, this is the Verizon IndyCar Series.
6: I'm Paul Page. We're back at the 99th running of the Indianapolis 500, and they are not giving up on this battle for the lead. Right now, it's Kanaan followed by Pagenaud, Dixon, Power, Kimball, Castroneves. All of those guys have run steadily laps above 221 miles an hour, sometimes above 222, Jerry.
13: And right now, we're watching Dixon trying to make up a little ground on Pagenaud. That battle is up front. A two-car breakaway right now with Kanaan out front.
10: Yep, Kanaan right now has Pagenaud just behind him. Then you've got a little bit of a gap before you get to Scott Dixon.
11: The reeling man, little by little at the halfway point of the back straightaway. Kanaan moves the car around a little bit, trying to disrupt the air. Pagenaud right there. Dixon sees Power in his tire tracks off of three.
12: Middle of the short chute, north end of the track here at the Indianapolis Motor Speedway, and Kanaan out to about an 8-car length advantage. Good room over Pagenaud, who leads Dixon in third.
6: This moment it is Power is going to try to make his move on Dixon.
13: And he's going to get the job done, Paul Page. He got around Scott Dixon to take over the number three position.
10: Pagenaud with Kanaan in front of him. Then you get a little bit of a gap. Then you've got Will Power. Scott Dixon now trying to keep that number one machine in view.
11: Bit of slicing and dicing between Dixon and Power allowed those front two to stretch away a little bit. Dixon moves to the bottom of the racetrack behind Power as he starts to fade a bit into that fourth position.
12: Yeah, the first two cars have broken away with Kanaan in that bright blue number 10 machine. Now with the lead over Pagenaud.
6: And for an update, what's going on with Dixon? Here's Nick Yeoman.
5: Yeah, I'll tell you what, Paul. Scott Dixon was happy with that car in clean air out front. That's been evident because he's led a ton of laps today. But once Tony Kanaan got around him and moved Dixon back to second and he got in that dirty air, the handling of that race car has simply gone away. He radioed to his strategist, Mike Hull, and says, the car's gotten a little loose. That was about five laps ago. Just one lap ago, he says, boy, this car is not good. Dixon was the leader on the restart, and he's all the way slipped back to fourth. A little bit further down pit lane, let's check in with Michael Young.
1: Yeah, Nick Yeoman, and that may be attributed to the fact that our track temperature has gone up since the green flag of this Indianapolis 500, 10 degrees. We started at 106. We're now at 116, and it continues to climb. The team said the hotter it gets, the slicker this track gets. It's going to be tough to keep up with those changes, and that might screw up Scott Dixon, or at least that's where he may be at this point.
4: Tell you a look up and down the scoring pylon here at the Indianapolis Motor Speedway, and hang on there, number 8, number 15 machine of Graham Rahal. Rahal has made up already several spots from 17th. That's where he started, all the way up to 8th. Likes his race car, hasn't made any changes yet, and doesn't want to make any changes until late in the race. Kevin Lee?
16: You know, one of the theories from the Hondas, and they've talked about how they don't have the power of the Chevys, at least several of the drivers have, but there is a theory, but the longer a run goes, that the better the car goes, and they want it to be hot and slick, and that's where we're headed at this point.
6: Those were our Exergen pit reporters. Exergen changing the way the world takes temperature. Looking back at the front four of the field as they come through turn two, they come off of two and head down that 5/8 of a mile backstretch toward Mark.
11: Just an awesome sight, Paul. We never get tired of it, that's for sure. All of the fans lined up on both sides of the racetrack. Tony Kanaan has an awesome view of a lot of clean, green racetrack, Chris Denary.
12: Yeah, Pagenaud nearly got Tony Kanaan the last time by. He's drifted back about 3 car lengths. Let's see what he has for Kanaan.
6: Well, you're talking about Dixon, though. That's a few laps ago, about 6 ago. He ran a lap at 218, so obviously something's going on there. Let's go over to Jake Query.
10: Now has Pagenaud right behind him. Almost seems like that 22 machine, Mark. You get the impression either one of those two could pounce when they want to, but right now just happy letting the other one burn a little fuel.
11: Yeah, I think he's comfortable, Jake. Good point. Pagenaud stuck right there in the tire tracks of Tony Kanaan. Power's not a threat to pass him. Dixon continues to fade a little bit in that fourth position.
12: Kanaan in that NTT chip data Chevrolet, still about 5 car lengths as he's down the straightaway out of 4.
6: Dixon trying to get back up in the top three. It's Kanaan, Pagenaud, Power as once again they go to 1.
13: And Simon says, I don't care who's out there, I'm staying with you. Dixon is there, but so is Pagenaud right behind him.
10: Yep, Power, and then behind them, Dixon. That's the top four right now. Tony Kanaan and Simon Pagenaud midway through the backstretch.
11: A little bit farther back, continues to be a pretty decent battle. Charlie Kimball is there. Elio Castroneves is there. Montoya, for now, is the spectator. There goes Kimball. Elio Castroneves in tow as they see that front four in front of them.
12: Yeah, that's something to watch. Again, as Mark said, fifth position. Now Charlie Kimball in that green and blue machine. He is trying to hold on to spot number five.
6: They are all evenly spaced out as they come onto the front stretch once again with Tony Kanaan, the leader. Davey Hamilton, what are we seeing? We're getting close to stops again.
7: I think we're getting close to stops, Paul. And I just, at this point in the race, we're not even halfway yet. I think these guys are just trying to fill each other out. I do think, watching Power and Pagano, that they're either just taking it completely easy or they may have a little too much drag in their car. When I say that, I see them get up behind Kanaan and Dixon with a nice draft. They pull out and actually lose a little bit of ground. So that sometimes tells you when they're in the clean air, maybe a little more downforce than the Ganassi guys have. But we'll have to see. They get adjusted. There's plenty to do between now and the end of this race.
6: Nick Yeoman, you're one of the guys that keeps track of that fuel strategy. What are you hearing on the next stop?
5: Yeah, for our leader, Tony Kanaan, looking at about lap 98. That's about seven more circuits from now. Of course, he's the leader, so he's burning more fuel. As for Scott Dixon, dropping back into the field, he fell back to fourth as Pagano and Power got around him. They're looking at about lap 100. So, Paul, we're about seven or eight laps from seeing pit lane get awfully busy once again.
6: Further down the pitch to Doug.
2: Just a slight adjustment on schedule for Juan Pablo Montoya. Quarter turn in the ring, and it looks like they will pit in about nine laps.
6: There's our Exergen pit reporters. Exergen, changing the way the world takes temperature. Tony Kanaan leads over Pagano and Power. Joining us in the booth, they've got the great video screens out here now. They are so sharp, it's incredible. And that's due to Panasonic. Jim Doyle, the president of Panasonic Enterprise Solutions Company, is here. Man, there's some fans that are just going to stand in front of those screens and not look at the track.
18: Yes, we're super excited to be part of IMS and the whole experience here with IndyCar. And I think, it's an amazing race to begin with, but when you can add this type of fan experience and give the information and data and replays to the fans here at the track, not at home, which you get on the TV, is amazing. So we're excited.
6: Of course, in a couple of weeks, we leave here where there are your screens all over the facility and head down to Texas. That's your big one, isn't it?
18: Yes, Big Hoss TV. Eddie Gossage down at Texas Motor Speedway. He knows how to put a race on. And at the time, we were a Guinness Book of World Record, 25,000 square feet. So it doesn't get much bigger than that.
6: It's huge. It's unbelievable. In fact, we call the race part of it off of that screen, and we're like a half mile away to do it.
18: It's amazing. We've done Charlotte. We started with the Smiths down in Charlotte. We took it to Texas. We've been at Richmond, Miami Homestead. So racing's in our blood, and we're just proud to be here.
6: I assume you're getting a good reaction on the ones here.
18: Yes. Oh, it's. I'll tell you, it's amazing when the fans walk up and say, "Hey, are you with Panasonic?" And thanks for doing that, because the race is the whole. The whole experience has changed because of the screen, so that makes us feel good.
6: Jim Doyle, thank you. The president of Panasonic Enterprises Solutions Company. It's good to have you up here.
18: Thank you very much.
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5: Back at the Indianapolis Motor Speedway, green flag, pit stops to the first we'll see as our leader, Tony Kanaan. It's been a flawless stop, a flawless day for TK. He's in, it's going to be a routine stop, no adjustments to the front wing, a little bit longer than usual to pack that car full of fuel, but Tony Kanaan exits pit lane.
6: Well, what do we think? Is this Tony's day once again? He has one win here, he's got a couple others that he should have won. But Tony Kanaan is still a dominant power. Let's go to Doug as Juan Montoya comes in.
2: Juan Montoya cruises in. The Verizon team ready to go. He, too, has said he feels like his car is next to perfect. And this pit stop also looks perfect for Montoya as he is down and away.
6: And he came out of sixth place to get there. Graham Rahal is just ahead of Montoya as they come out of the pits. Dave?
4: Hard to believe that Graham Rahal, just 26 years old, now participating in his eighth Indy 500. So far, so good. Likes his car. He's moved up nine spots at a nice pit stop right here. 9 seconds down and away for that steak and shake machine for Rahal Letterman Lanigan Racing.
3: Jake's and Hinchcliffe, Briscoe.
6: Jake.
3: James Jakes is sitting askew in his pit stall. I didn't see what happened, but he was pitting right in front of his teammate, Ryan Briscoe, so a costly pit stop for time, but I'm not seeing any damage. But James Jakes did not get squarely into his pit stall. Michael?
1: And for Simon Pagenaud, guys, a great stop for that team. Charlie Kimmel, a good run for him as well. His best Indy 500 finish, eighth. He's down and away, currently running fifth. Nick Yeoman.
5: Simon Pagenaud's teammate, Will Power, with a flawless stop. The Verizon crew, I think they might have got Will Power out ahead of Pagenaud. A little bit further up pit lane, Scott Dixon had a routine stop. A little bit of slow out of the box. Here comes Elio Castroneves. He's a three-time winner trying to join an elite company. Rick Mears, Al Unser, and A.J. Foyt, the only other three drivers to win four times. Elio will bring that Shell V-Power Nitro Plus car to pit lane, and the crew will go to work. The captain, Roger Penske, poised above on the pit box. He'll give Elio the signal as they change four tires and make a wing adjustment. The Roger gives the thumbs up, and Elio Castroneves peels out.
6: Those are our Exergen pit reporters. Exergen changing the way the world takes temperature.
7: Yeah, good race for the lead. They all come out crazy. Pagenaud goes by Kanaan, gets in that lead again. Kanaan second. Will Power, the other Penske car, third. And Montoya finds himself in fourth right now.
6: Onto the backstretch now. They've completed 101 laps. Go to Mark.
11: Yep, there goes Pagenaud. He has Tony Kanaan in tow. So, yeah, a little jostling of position, Chris Denary, after that round of stops.
12: That's the second time we've seen Simon Pagenaud come out of a pit stop and have the lead. 1-2, Pagenaud and Kanaan.
6: So as they come off of four, it's still Pagenaud, Kanaan. They head down into the first turn. It's Montoya, Power, Dixon, Kimball, Castroneves, Marco Andretti, then Graham Rahal, and Carlos Munoz. That's the top 10 on the field right now. Let's go to Kevin.
3: On the first pit stop of the race, Gabby Chavez slid into one of his crew members. He's going to be reviewed. That stop is going to be reviewed for potential post-race penalties after the race. The inside front crewman was taken off on a stretcher, but good news, Eric Wainscott has been checked, cleared, and released. They evaluated both knees, but Eric Wainscott of the 98 team for Brian Herta Autosport, checked, cleared, and released.
6: And that's good news. Eric's one of the good guys on that team. Of course, you look up and down pit road, they are all good guys. We pause 10 seconds for station identification. This is the Advance Auto Parts IndyCar Radio Network.
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6: Back in Indianapolis, I'm Paul Page, the 99th running of the race, 170 laps complete. It's Pagenaud, Kanaan, Montoya, Dixon, Power, Kimball, Castroneves, Andretti, Rahal, and Munoz. Those are the top 10. An update on that situation with James Jakes. Let's go to Kevin.
3: Came in sideways, did not hit any crew members, but he did hit pit equipment. So IndyCar will review the 7 car also post-race for potential violations. And it doesn't appear like it impacted Ryan Briscoe. He still got out. His teammate got out. He maintained basic position. But Jakes lost about 10 spots because of that issue.
6: And on that last lap, Dixon got around Power and now moves to fourth. With us, as he usually is at the halfway point of the race, is Dale Harrigal, a chief engineer at Firestone. And Dale, what do you think of the race thus far? It's blisteringly quick.
20: Well, it's been very quick so far, and it's been an epic battle up at the front. Lots of lead changes, and everything's going really well with the Firestone tires.
6: Your Firestone tire for this race is new. Yeah, the track temperature is hot. You happy with the development on it? I mean, it's a bit of planning to get that thing to work right.
20: Absolutely. As we've talked about before, you know, we work closely with Chevy and Honda and the IndyCar Series to develop the tire for the Aero Kit, and we couldn't be more pleased with the performance we're seeing today. We've got good grip, lots of laps on the tires, and everything's going great.
6: You look forward now to the 100th running of the Indianapolis 500. The celebration actually begins at the end of the day today. What role is Firestone going to play?
20: You know, Paul, we've been looking at that from both the technical side and also the commercial side. We've got lots of guests at Indianapolis. We're really looking forward to the 100th race. We're going to try to use it to the best of our ability, and we're going to develop another tire for next year, I think, and go forward from there.
6: Dale Harrigal, the chief racing engineer for Firestone, good to have you with us once again. Go out there and root for those cars.
20: Sounds great. Thank you, Paul. Thanks to all the fans as well.
6: Thank you. Dale Harrigal, Firestone seemed to be working great. on the track right now. It's kind of settled down. Pagenaud, Kanaan, Montoya, Dixon, Power, the top five. The last lap, a little battle developing between Gabby Chavez and the 19th place car of Ryan Briscoe. 111 laps are now complete. Once you get past the halfway point, you're now within 250 miles of the end of this race. Now it gets a little more serious. You can run evenly for a while here, but sooner or later you got to make a move.
7: Well, yeah, I think that right now the guys are really working on the strategy. You always count backwards on your fuel mileage, Paul, and go if it's going to be green rest away. That's the way you have to evaluate it. So that's what these teams are doing, count backwards. And once you get above three-quarters of the way through this race, the 150 lap mark, you really have to, it's time. It's time to get it on. They're still in a situation where yellow could come out or, you know, the pit stops, a couple more pit stops could change things up a little bit, get your car handling a little bit better. So right now there's some action. We don't see the lead changes right now as we did last year, but I think we have 85 lead changes last year, something
6: exactly.
7: Like that. So we don't see that yet, and that could be due to these aero kits, but we'll see. You know, it may get action-packed at the end of this thing.
6: So based on what you've just said, if I've done my math right, lap 167 is kind of critical.
13: A big crash, a major crash in turn one. You can see it coming. They were side by side and trying to pick up the numbers right now. It's Ed Carpenter, and that's almost identical as to what he did last year with 25 laps to go. The other is Oriel Servia. As they began the entrance to turn one, Paul, they simply got too close to each other, barely touched, and as you well know, that's all it takes. They're both in the wall.
6: Carpenter and Servia, the safety teams are there.
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0: This week on Inside the Paddock, presented by Advance Auto Parts, we're talking with Don Bricker. He's a engineer with Dale Coyne Racing. Let's talk a little bit about downforce and aerodynamics and how important they are here at the Indianapolis Motor Speedway.
21: Well, it's given the sustained high speeds at this place, more so than almost any place else we go, the cars are a tremendously aero device. I mean, the way they go through the air, the way they generate forces with the air is absolutely critical here.
0: What can you do throughout the course of a race to adjust those aerodynamic levels?
21: Well, during the course of the race event itself, we can trim the front and rear wings to some degree. It's fairly small adjustments with this aero package compared to previous years. We can certainly, at the cost of some drag, adding drag, add downforce, we can take downforce away.
0: Advance Auto Parts introduces Speed Perks, a simple rewards program for guys who love getting under the hood.
6: And we are back at Indianapolis. We are under the caution. Let's go to Doug Rice.
2: Montoya chasing his second win in the 500. Says he really likes the car. They are going to make a downforce adjustment this time. The next stop they come in, they're going to work on the aero balance of the machine, and they are hoping to make it the rest of the way with just two stops for Juan Pablo Montoya. Let's go down to Kevin Lee.
3: Ryan Briscoe is among those in the midsection just north of the start-finish line that will also pit this time. He's moved from 31st to 17. He said he would like to make a move to try to help him. The car is moving around too much, but he's afraid he'll lose too much speed if he adds downforce. Michael.
1: Now for Simon Pagenaud, our leader, no changes to that car. He's very, very happy. He does have the benefit of Gasoline Alley right there, so he's got a clean in but a tight out as Charlie Kimball nearly gets the front right tire changer as he makes his pit stop. Nice stop for Simon Pagenaud. They've done it again. He's done it away, Nick Gilman.
5: How about the race off? Scott Dixon's crew, they're going to finish up service. It's going to be Pagenaud, though. Pagenaud first off of pit lane. Then it was Will Power, Scott Dixon. It looks like Pagenaud was, it looked like Elio Castro Neves and Juan Montoya coming out fourth and fifth. Jake, can you confirm that order as they race off of pit lane?
10: Read them off as they come out of the pits. It is first Pagenaud, then Power, Dixon, then Juan Montoya, Castro Neves, Tony Kanaan, Charlie Kimball, Marco Andretti, Graham Rahal, Carlos Munoz, and Townsend Bell.
6: Well, the situation on the racetrack is we are under caution. We're under caution because of the incident involving Oriel Servia. and Ed Carpenter. And Jerry Baker, you got a whole eyeball on that. By the way, we do need to report you've got a crewman injured in the pit area. They're working with him right now. We'll have more on that. Jerry Baker.
13: Well, what, Davey Hamilton may have a driver's viewpoint of this. Simply what happened was Ed was right down on the white line, down low. Serbia was also there with him. There wasn't room for both of them. They touched, and as soon as they did, they hit right below me here and then kept on going down into the number one corner. And it was like deja vu all over again, as Jogi would say. That was so reminiscent of a year ago when Ed had that crash with 25 laps to go. But, Davey, that's what it looked like to me. I don't know if he got pinched down there or whether Ed was trying to go someplace his car wouldn't fit, but that's the way that it developed up here.
7: Yeah, exactly right, Bank. And it was kind of opposite of what happened to Ed last year. Ed was the one out front, and somebody tried to go underneath him and caught him, and it's kind of just the opposite. Ed didn't quite have enough. He went to back out, but just didn't back out quite early enough, Bank, and just tagged the – it doesn't take much, as we all know. Just tagged the back of Servius' car and round both of them go, and unfortunately ends both their days.
6: Well, now that situation down pit side. Let's go to Kevin Lee.
16: The scariest part to me of motorsports is cars getting on and off pit road. We've had another incident with crew members injured. Luckily, no injury the first time. This time, it's two crew members. For Dale Coyne Racing, the 18 of Tristan Vaudier. One has gotten up and has hopped back over onto the pit lane. He's obviously injured, but he's up and hopping around. Another is still on the ground. The ambulance is here and arrived. His back is turned to me. He's rolling around. He's being attended to. I have not seen the replay, but I am told, those that have seen the replay, that the 63 of Pippa Mann got into the 19 car, and that was what caused the injury, but we'll wait for more on that. The 18 car of Vautier, by the way, still sitting here. They're not concerned about his race. They're concerned about this crewman. We'll wait for more detailed information. Michael?
9: Well, for Kyle Moyer, his driver doing a heck of a job, but this Avaya crew has hit home run after home run. You keep getting this young man out front. Nice job so far. What's he saying about the car?
15: Yeah, the car's really good. I mean, the wind's picked up a bit, so, you know, we're playing a little bit with that. It's unbalances, but now we've got it back into balance, you know. But like you say, the Vaya crew, you know, it's a Tim Pinsky, you know, group here. And, you know, you're going to be good in the pit stops and so far. But we still got two more to do. So, you know, if we can get two more in and put them out front, we'll see how it goes.
9: You have to chase the track still. It's got so much hotter. The track temp has gotten up about 15 degrees from where we started.
15: Yeah, I think the track temp's hurting us, but I think the wind picking up is a bit more worse, and plus we're getting into traffic on our second stints.
9: You know, in the morning when you get to this place, growing up not far from the Indianapolis Motor Speedway, what does it mean to come back here and compete year in and year out?
15: Well, I mean, it's huge, you know, and, you know, now you're with Roger, so it's a whole different story. You're with Michael, and there's reasons that this place is special, and now you're with Roger, and it's just as special with him.
9: Indeed. Have a great rest of your race.
15: Thank you.
9: That's Kyle Moyer, race strategist for Simon Pagenaud. They are currently in the lead, the pride of Monrovia. Let's go to Doug Rice.
2: Watching the multicolored number 24 of Townsend Bell, and they are ecstatic in his pits right now. They started 23rd today, and they've pushed their way all the way to 11th and haven't made a single change on the car of note. He is very happy, and this team right now pleased with their running at this juncture.
6: Well, it's time now for our car facts, just the facts. Here's Jake Query.
22: Elio Castroneves is trying to win his fourth Indianapolis 500 4 years after he won his third. It would be the second shortest tenure between third and fourth wins for a four-time winner at Indianapolis. It took A.J. Foyt 10 years, Alancer Sr. 9, and Rick Mears, Elio's mentor, just 3 years. One other interesting note from today's field. There is a driver who is doing something that has never before been done in the modern era, racing in the Indianapolis 500 and a car he did not qualify against a car he did. Tristan Vaudier had qualified the car now driven by James Davison. He's in the car that was qualified by Carlos Huertas. Those are just the facts, and now you can start your used car search at thenewcarfacts.com. 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
6: Our eyes, all of them, are looking down onto the pit area. The ambulance has now left. What we understand to be two different individuals, pit crew members, were injured in that situation. Now, once again, they are bringing the cars back through the pits because the pit is cleared, but there is still some water on the inside pit lane. One of the cars coming in right now is the 14 car of Takuma Sato, who of course, with his first lap situation, is down one whole lap, but still staying in it. Let's go to Nick.
5: Let's check in with Tim Cindric, second place in Will Power. He's kind of worked his way up. I heard you kind of instructing him how hard he needs to dive into turn one, but how happy are you guys with how this day has played out here 119 laps in?
8: Yeah, it's been a pretty smooth race so far. A lot can happen here. You know, we've had good stops and we've executed so far, but it's going to be a big shootout here at the end with all these guys. So there's four or five guys that have shown that they can win this race. We'll just see how it plays out.
5: I've heard a lot of drivers talk about how good their car is out front in clean air. Will hasn't had that clean air all day long. How has his car reacted in the traffic?
8: He's been a little loose, a little tight. You know, it's just a little, just depends on where he's running, how many cars are in front of him. So we'll see if we can get him to the front in his next couple stints.
5: All right, appreciate it. That is Tim Cindric. Dave First, he's on the pit box for Will Power.
4: And standing alongside Ed Carpenter, who's just out of the medical center here at the Indianapolis Motor Speedway. From your vantage point, Ed, what exactly happened right there?
14: I mean, I got to run on Oriole out of four, and he's going up the inside. He blocked pretty aggressively. I was going to try to make the move anyway, which may, you know, probably was somewhat stupid on my part too, knowing how much he blocked me. But you know, then I tried to get on the brakes once he's, you know, just kept turning in. He was gonna have a hard time making the turn from where he was by himself, let alone me being there. So just disappointed. I mean, it sucks, out of the race again, and just not a good month for the 20 car. So just have to try to get our crap together and come back next year better.
4: I was gonna say, frustrating end to what turned out to be a frustrating month for you.
14: Yeah, I mean, on the 20 car, nothing good really came out of this month. It's disappointing. So, you know, what a difference a year makes.
4: That's Ed Carpenter, Paul Page.
6: This race is so important. Those kind of things hurt that much more. Right now, 120 laps complete. Pagno, Power, Dixon, Montoya, Castroneves, your top five.
19: From the Firestone broadcast booth at the Indianapolis Motor Speedway, this is the Verizon IndyCar Series.
6: Back at the Indianapolis Motor Speedway, it's one lap until they go green. Let's go down to Kevin Lee.
5: Both of the Dale Coyne drivers are out of their cars, Tristan Vaudier and James Davison, after an incident on pit road. James, what happened?
17: Yeah, we were improving the AE Replay XD cruise car all day long and got sent in to sent out of my pit box there, obviously at the same time the pipper was coming, and just a disastrous situation there for Dale Coyne Racing. It sent me into Tristan, and both of us sustained damage that took us out of the race, and obviously just hoping that the crew member's okay above all things.
5: All right, hoping for the best, and we'll wait for more information on the crew members. So again, James Davison says no fault of Pippa Man, he was sent out in her way.
6: Yeah, but how devastating to a single incident that devastates a whole team. Now in the North Shoot, here is the pace car. We're ready to go green once again. It will be the start of the 123rd lap. Coming to the green flag will be Pagno, Power, Dixon, Montoya, Elio Castroneves, followed by Kanaan, Kimball, Andretti, Ray Hall, and Carlos Munoz. They are on the front straight. The green flag is out, and here they go once again. Leading them down, that's Pagno, but right away, moves. Dixon moves on Power.
11: Oh, my goodness. There were three wide, almost four wides at one point. Pagno maintained the lead as he headed into the south end of the race course.
10: Oh, they started to go three wide again. Dixon with Montoya and Kanaan behind him. They're running three, four, and five. The leader's heading into turn number three.
11: Yeah, that front butt's not exercising much patience. A side-by-side drag race, Davis. 5/8 of a mile back straight. Will Power goes to position one in Indianapolis.
12: So he passes his teammate. Will Power exits turn number four. He has the lead at Indianapolis. Then it's Pagno, Dixon, and Montoya.
6: It is Power and Pagno, the Penske battle. Then Dixon, then Montoya, then Kanaan as they go for one.
11: That's the 44th lap he has led in his history here at the Speedway. The battle is one, two, three, four, five, six deep in turn two.
10: Chevrolet's been the power plant to have all day. The latest to take the turn, running it up front, Will Power in car number one.
11: Yep, still no change. Will Power with the advantage, although Dixon and company are coming. Pagno to the peak, with a peak to the bottom side of Power. He'll make the pass. Here comes Dixon, Montoya, Kanaan. They're all there.
12: Top three with Scott Dixon in third. He is looking on the inside white line at power as Pagano about a 10-car length advantage in first.
6: The front five cars are all within 1 second of one another. They head for turn one and they split.
13: And there's going to be a change now. Dixon will make the pass. Scott Dixon runs into the number two spot.
10: Dixon slings around Pagano. Around power. Now tries to close in on Simon Pagano. Simon Pagano, that white and red number 22, your leader.
11: This time, not much separation in the first couple of laps after we've gone back green. Now Scott Dixon, he separates himself from Pagano. He goes to P1 off of turn three.
12: So it was four out of the five Penske power, and now it's the red and white target machine of Scott Dixon, car nine in first.
6: Can you hear that crowd? They are loving it. Move now for third place to the inside, and power has to give up third.
13: And here comes Tony Kanaan. All of a sudden, he makes the pass on power. Tony jumps into the number three spot.
10: Kanaan right now trying to close in on that leader. It's Dixon, Pagano, then Montoya. Kanaan slips back now to fourth. The leader's head now into your view mark.
11: One of those new Panasonic video screens across the way gave us a great view of that move by Kanaan into turn number one. Tries to catch that front three. Will power try to get that spot back?
12: The fans were seated for a while. Now in turn four, they're on their feet as Scott Dixon passes by in first.
6: It's the red number nine of Dixon that leads them down, but Pagano's right behind him. Montoya sits in.

0: And he can make it Penske 1 and 2.
1: Starting the 128th lap. Doesn't look like this is Montoya's moment as they go to 1.
2: Dixon already with his mirror just full of Juan Pablo Montoya. Montoya trying to sneak up on his back bumper.
3: Pagano, your leader. Then it's the 08 winner, followed by the 2000 winner, followed by the 2013 winner. Simon Pagano in a turn number 3.
4: All of those big guns have taken a turn at the point except for Montoya. He appears poised to want his turn. Dixon says, I'll take it back, though. He grabs the spot at the entrance of 3.
0: Back and forth they go. Now Scott Dixon through the short chute on the north end. Exits turn number 4. He's in first. And now Pagano trying to hold off teammate Montoya for second.
1: Amazing how fast Dixon made that pass. Now it's Montoya coming to the inside.
2: And he will go too wide, and he will make the pass. The number 2 machine of Juan Pablo is in the number 2 spot.
3: Dixon, then Montoya. Pagano, Will Power, Canon, Elio Castroneves. Those front 6 separated now from Charlie Kimball.
4: Midway point in the back straightaway as Kimball again loses that draft, as Jake so aptly described. Canon moves out of line just a little bit, trying to disrupt things for Elio Castroneves.
0: Years ago, Juan Pablo Montoya wore the Target colors. Now he's chasing Scott Dixon. He's in second.
1: They come even off of the fourth turn. 1, 2, 3, 4, 5, 6. All running together.
2: Indeed, our Paul Page, and out in front it's Dixon, then Montoya, and then the battle ensues through 6, maybe 7 different positions.
3: That Target red really pops out. Then you've got Montoya and Pagano, both with white cars and red trim. Then that white and black trim in fourth place of Will Power.
4: My house, Stingy, Roger Penske, and Chip Ganassi are being on this day. Scott Dixon leads that freight train into the North Short Chute.
0: Dixon has won a race. Montoya has won a race. This is only Juan Pablo's third start at Indianapolis. He's 3 car lengths behind Scott Dixon.
1: As they come on the straightaway, let's go to Dave first.
5: Catch up with an opportunity to catch up here with Oriol Servia, who was involved in that accident with Ed Carpenter back in lap 113. From your perspective, Oriol, what did you see in that turn 1 incident?
6: Well, Ed had a run on me, but he had a run a little too late. You know, it's one of those things that this early in the race, unless you can complete the pass, you just lift, you know, and because especially they had not been sweeping the track, so there were a lot of marbles. He knew I couldn't stay up, so I was going to have to do the normal line, and I think last second he thought twice about it, brake too late, and then, you know, we touched. So
5: his description of it was a little different. He claimed you were blocking.
6: Well, I mean, of course I stayed to the left on the straight, but that
5: was the situation you were in.
6: No, I mean, the crash happens into turn 1. I'm doing my line. I'm not doing any blocking there. I mean, when we got in the medical car together, he's like, I have to see the replay. Usually, you know, when the driver says that, it's because you know that you may have a little more fall. I know he'll call me and he'll be sorry. I mean, he's been wanting to win this race like myself for a long time. He's a smart racer. He doesn't do those mistakes. So it's just a shame, you know, that I think we had a great car. I kept telling my engineers, don't touch anything, you know, I just wanted to get there at the end and fight for the win, and I really think we had a car to do that, but, you know.
5: We're glad you're okay. Oriol Servia, back here in the garage area.
7: From the Firestone broadcast booth at the Indianapolis Motor Speedway, this is the Verizon IndyCar Series.
1: And back at the Indianapolis Motor Speedway, nothing has changed since we left you. Scott Dixon has remained in charge by 3/10 of a second over Simon Pagano. You know, we're moving down to that time where the BorgWarner Trophy is going to finally be handed to the winner of this year's race. And James Verrier, president and CEO of BorgWarner, is here with us in the booth. You know, that's such a historic trophy, and what a great moment.
8: Yeah, it's probably, I would say, the most exciting afternoon of my year. What a great thing. And our association goes on since 1936. Just a fantastic trophy, and I just can't wait to get down to Victory Circle and meet the winner and give him that trophy.
1: Oh, so you get to be part of all that. That's super.
8: Oh, absolutely. Yeah, I do the whole thing. The wreath, the hat, the trophy. Looking forward to it, though. It's a fantastic thing, really.
1: When you talk about that and the history that it has, and it's here in the Hall of Fame Museum, but the care and security of that's pretty extreme.
8: Yeah, well, it's you know, it's a special trophy. The good news is it's about 110 pounds, so it's not too easy for somebody to run off with. That's kind of cool. But yeah, we take a lot of care, and the track does a fantastic job of looking after it for us, and we're just proud to get it out again today and celebrate with everybody.
1: And of course, it's a tremendous tradition for BorgWarner to be able to do that. Can you actually use that throughout the company? Does it instill confidence and excitement?
8: Absolutely. You know, 1936 is when we started doing this. And, you know, it's not only known through the race world, but I can tell you all of the BorgWarner employees around the world, they're very proud and very passionate about the trophy too. It's a great symbol of speed and innovation, which is exactly what our company stands for also. It's fantastic.
1: James Verrier, the president and CEO of BorgWarner, thanks for joining us here in the booth. Good to see you. Now, that's a good job. You can hang down there in winner's circle and hand the trophy away. Everybody's smiling. Everybody's happy. Back on the track, though, Davey Hamilton, it's staying pretty static right now.
9: Yeah, it is staying pretty static right now. We got Dixon, Pagano, Montoya, Power, Kanaan. So back to that Penske Ganassi group. And actually, Castro Neves slid himself into the top six as well. So Campbell. So the top seven cars are basically from two teams. So pretty impressive. And you know that he does have a good job. It's always good when you go to victory lane, no matter what, right? I mean, Firestone's going to do it. DeLauro's going to do it. BorgWarner's going to do it. So it's always good to be in a position where you can always be in victory lane. And that BorgWarner trophy, by the way, I heard what it was worth. And it's a pretty good little penny.
1: Little money?
9: Yes,
1: little money.
9: Is. Yeah.
1: But it's too heavy for us to run off with. This battle between Dixon and Pagano, it just keeps going. And almost every lap, you think, it's this corner, it's this corner, it's this corner. Both of those cars are now beginning to go a little below the white line as they get deeper and deeper into this race. Donald Davidson.
10: Paul, going in, we had a couple of Ironmen, possibility of moving up the all-time standings, and indeed that is happening. Going into this race, Elio Castroneves had completed 2,654 laps. If he completed 144, and he's going to do that in three laps, he's already passed Michael Andretti. He's already passed Johnny Rutherford for all-time laps completed. And Buddy Lazier was the surprise seventh place ranking. So in about three laps, Elio Castroneves will have the seventh highest number of laps ever completed at the Speedway. Now, in terms of laps led, going in, Scott Dixon had 350 laps led. That's 13th on the all-time standings. He has already gone past Billy Arnold. If he can lead for 80 laps, and I think that's going to come up in about five laps time, he will have led more laps than Rick Beers. A couple more beyond that, he will have led more than Michael Andretti. And if he can get another nine beyond that, he will have led more laps than Bobby Unser. And if that happens, you tell Bobby.
1: I can handle Bobby. I'll tell him. Bobby, I'm sorry, but it's over. Well, now, 142 laps complete. Dixon, Pagano, Montoya, Power, and Kanaan, the front five.
7: From the Firestone broadcast booth at the Indianapolis Motor Speedway, this is the Verizon IndyCar Series.
1: Well, still nothing changes at the Indianapolis 500 at the front of the field. Dixon, Pagano, Montoya, Power, Kanaan, 146 laps complete, now 147 complete as they head for turn one, and it's still a battle at the front, Jerry.
4: Indeed it is. You get a sense that Pagano might just be Jake kind of sitting there waiting to make his move.
3: Could not agree more, Jerry, because Pagano's right there. The distance the same the last few times by, Mark, but you got to wonder when he might try to pounce.
4: Well, the setup we've seen the last several times earlier in the race did just indeed result in a pass, but Chris, he's right there, less than a car length, and it's been that way lap after lap.
0: Yeah, he's right there, and you know, a lot of talk during the month that if you get down to the end, you'd rather be second than first. That's where Pagano is right now.
1: Well, we're seeing our first cars come into the pits. The first one was Ryan Hunter-Reay. Dave, first.
11: Ryan Hunter-Reay, the reigning Indy 500 champion, but only for a few more laps right now. He makes a very routine stop, but yeah, as you mentioned, Paul Page, he's the first of this next group to come in for fuel and tires.
1: And we anticipated about lap 148. That's exactly where it is right now. Car is now starting to think at least about coming into the pits, and Davey Hamilton, this stop, and then that's going to set up an interesting finish with one more stop after this.
9: That's it, Paul. They're coming in right now. Matter of fact, Joseph Newgarden right below us doing his pit stop. Looks routine. Oh, back up. No, it doesn't look routine. Took a little extra time. Had to jack the car back up to get the wheel tight. But you're right. This stop plus one more, and that's the last one we're going to see for this event.
1: the leader of the race, came off the track, Scott Dixon, and he's coming to the view of Nick.
12: And I'll tell you what, Paul, we hear so much about in-laps and out-laps and how important they are. Scott Dixon didn't coast into pit lane on that in-lap. He went ahead, took the lead around Simon Pagenaud, and then ducked onto pit lane. The Wolfpack go to work on that bright red and white target machine. Target's been to victory lane multiple times with Juan Montoya, with Dario Franchitti, and with Scott Dixon in 2008. He's trying to win his second race. A good stop for Scott Dixon.
1: So as Scott Dixon heads out, we see Tony Kanaan coming down on the pit road right now. That nice kind of bright blue car with a red nose, and he's coming to Kevin Lee.
13: Tony Kanaan at 60 miles an hour. He's going to have to weave around the car of Sebastian Bourdais. This is not an easy in. Also, tires going over the wall for Elio Castroneves. We'll see if the two Brazilians are coming in at the same time. That means Kanaan would not have the easy exit. No, one more lap for Elio. Kanaan is in. He goes around the tires of Bourdais, who is not to his stall yet. This is a Sunoco fuel stop, and it's taking a little bit longer to put the fuel in. The tires beat it by about 3 or 4 seconds. Kanaan races back out, even with Pippa Mann. He's away. Doug.
14: Juan Pablo Montoya coming in for what he hopes is his next to the last stop. They've been playing around with the downforce on this car. They're actually going to reduce that this next run. You sacrifice a little handling, but you gain a touch of speed. Montoya looks like a great stop. A front wing adjustment. They're holding him. He's down and away.
0: Simon Pagenaud, guys, our leader is in, and this crew has been flawless thus far. They're packing it full of fuel, and looks like another good one. They really did load it up. Nice stop, and Simon Pagenaud down and away, Nick Hillman.
12: A lot of Penske cars in on this lap. A good stop for Verizon Team Penske. Will power peels out, Mike. Kevin Lee, you had an eye on Elio Castroneves' stop.
11: Yeah, Graham Rahal with a very routine stop. He's been tooling around in that top 10 or so, hoping to make a big move here at the latter part of this race.
1: So with our pit stops underway, this is coming at an opportune time, 151 laps.
9: And how about they come right out in front of Scott Dixon? He's going to get by two of them, but not Simon. Simon's going to stay out ahead of him. He got by Power. He got by Montoya, but they were all side by side coming out of pit lane. Oh, one on the wall. I just see a blue car on the wall right now sliding down.
1: And it looks like TK.
9: Yes, it is. Tony Kanaan, folks, out of this race. Hard hit.
1: Tony Kanaan into the wall during pit stops at the Indy 500.
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1: I'm Paul Page, and on behalf of our broadcast team, we welcome you back to the Indianapolis 500-mile race, the 99th running. 154 laps are complete. We are under caution. Right now, leaders Tagliani, Kimball, Pagenaud, Dixon, and Montoya. But let's go out to the north end of the track. And Mark James, tell us what happened.
4: In the middle of turn three on the outlap, the number 10 machine of Tony Kanaan in contention all day, Paul. Again, thanks to those big screens across the way, we got to look at the replay. The rear end of the car just broke loose. It spun around in the middle of the turn. He backed it into the outside retaining wall at the entrance of the short chute in the north end. And just like that, the day would end for Tony Kanaan. He slid all the way down the outside retaining wall, finally coming to a rest just shy of the perch of Chris Denari. And Chris happened to report that TK is okay.
0: He is okay, and that white wall on the outside is going to need a paint job because there's a lot of black streaks there. And as you said, he hit the wall hard and then slid down the outside retaining wall. He is just in the apex, that car about to go on the hook at the apex of turn number four. The day is done for former winner Tony Kanaan.
1: Davey Hamilton, you've analyzed it. TK just came out of the pits.
9: Just came out of the pits, Paul. Cold sticker tires and a nose adjustment during that pit stop, nose wing adjustment during that pit stop. So saying that, they could have put a little bit of nose wing in, a little bit of understeer possibly happening, but coming out on cold tires, going down in that turn three is tricky sometimes, and it may have caught Tony out.
1: Let's go to Michael Young.
0: The guys down here on pit lane, the benefactor of this caution, Charlie Kimball. He made a great stop, just some tire pressure adjustments. Then the caution came out. So when Alex Tagliani, who is pitting right now, he was scored the leader. As this Tagliani stop happens, Charlie Kimball will assume the lead. Then it will be Simon Pagenaud, Scott Dixon, the number two machine of Juan Montoya, and Will Power. They will be your top five. And for Simon Pagenaud, just tire pressure adjustments for him as well here on pit lane. But good stops here. And again, Charlie Kimball, very lucky that caution came out when it did.
7: From the Firestone broadcast booth at the Indianapolis Motor Speedway, this is the Verizon IndyCar Series.
1: Back at the Indianapolis 500-mile race, 156 laps complete. We are still under caution. Davey Hamilton, if you start looking at the fuel, I mean, this thing could come down to a last-minute shootout at the 500.
9: Well, there's one more stop going to be made for sure, Paul, so we do know that. So now, but they have, there's a window. There's a big window of when they could come as early as
1: 167.
9: Yeah, 67, 68, or they go as late as right 20. Now. We go almost to 185 or 190, you know, I mean, if they want to. So it's going to be interesting. The guys that want to pit earlier, the guys are going to pit late. New tires at the end, new tires a little bit earlier. It's going to be interesting to see. This is going to be a shootout. This makes it fun right now.
1: Jake Query, you have a comment?
3: On Memorial Day weekend, interesting to note that right now, as we get ready for the home stretch, half of the top 10 in the Indianapolis 500 are Americans. Charlie Kimball, of course, the leader out of California. Californians bookending the top 10. Townsend Bell, quiet but productive day in the 10th position. Ninth place, of course, Graham Rahal of Ohio. Eighth place, another Californian, J.R. Hildebrand. And in seventh, he's a native of Pennsylvania, Marco Andretti. Kimball, Pagano, Dixon, Montoya, and Power, the top five.
7: From the Firestone broadcast booth at the Indianapolis Motor Speedway, this is the Verizon IndyCar Series.
1: And we're coming to the end of this, the fourth caution period of this 500-mile race. Already the pace car is accelerating through the short chute and heading for turn four, followed by Charlie Kimball, the leader of the race, his father, one of the great designers of race cars. And so his son now sits at the front of the Indy 500. Pagano, Dixon, Power, Castro Neves, they are all closed very tightly behind him. We watch for the green as they come onto the main stretch. There it is. And we're racing once again as Charlie Kimball is going to lead them down into turn one, but he's being challenged.
4: The last time he led a race was 2012. He is side by side. Now he will hang on to the lead, and Pagano will drop into the number two spot. Dixon third.
3: Dixon trying to take a look to the outside of Pagano. Marco Andretti slung around Elio Castro Neves. That's the battle for the sixth position. Meanwhile, Charlie Kimball, the leader, into three.
4: Again, thanks to that video monitor, that front straightaway, everybody wanted the inside of the racetrack. Charlie Kimball with the advantage. Meanwhile, a little farther back, Will Power holds on Marco Andretti in the battle for fifth.
0: They were almost three wide in that third turn. Now they're single file, and the green and blue Ganassi machine has the lead, and that's Charlie Kimball.
1: Charlie Kimball is holding his own while Pagano and Dixon are in pursuit. Doesn't look like this turn, though.
4: Charlie is pedaling hard. The real battle now is for third, because right now Dixon's got his mirrors full of Montoya.
3: Charlie Kimball has number 83 to signify Chip Ganassi's top finish as a driver here in 1983. That was eighth place. Charlie Kimball in the lead right now.
4: My goodness, he took everybody to the bottom of the racetrack, and again, they went into that runoff lane. Side by side into three, Charlie Kimball shut the door on Pagano.
0: Pagano tried to make the pass. Let's see if he'll try to make the pass on the inside of turn four. He dives inside, but stays behind three car lengths.
1: The winds are gusting up in that turn three area on the front stretch. This time it is Dixon going to make a move on Pagano and go for the lead.
4: He's not going to get it done, though, Paul. He'll have to drop back into second place. Still, Charlie Kimball.
3: Front six evenly spaced. Kimball, Dixon, then it's Pagano, Montoya, Power, and Marco Andretti. Charlie Kimball about a four-car length advantage.
4: That battle for second allowed Kimball a little breathing room. That snake is about 12 car lengths long. Side by side, the Penske cars grabbing the third spot is Juan Montoya. He has his sights set on Dixon in turn four.
0: He is just a couple of car lengths behind Dixon now. That's Juan Pablo Montoya. Charlie Kimball still the lead by three car lengths.
1: And they are on the front stretch. Once again, here's Dixon moving into place. He comes to the outside and heads for turn one as the leader.
4: And he is going to get the job done right now. Now Kimball is really under fire from Montoya in the South Shore Chute.
3: Charlie Kimball, the middle of a sandwich of guys that have won a title here for Chip Ganassi. Scott Dixon, the leader. Then Charlie Kimball. Juan Montoya taking a hard look at that 83.
4: Pole sitter back to the front. Last time he was the pole sitter, he won it. Montoya 1 second. Will he grab it? They're wheel to wheel. They all almost touching the apex in turn three. Juan Montoya to second place.
0: Juan Montoya went down to the white line to get second. and he's now behind a former teammate in Scott Dixon.
1: All of them seem to be going a little lower in each corner. Right now, there goes Dixon, then Montoya, and Kimball looks like he wants to make a try.
4: And here he comes real high. In fact, he almost got out of the groove, but still at Dixon out in front of Montoya. Then you'll find Kimball.
3: Juan Montoya finished fourth here in a sports car. He has finished in the top three in NASCAR. He's won the Indy 500. Juan Montoya's raced here at F1. He's trying to close in on the lead.
4: Charlie Kimball's got some company. He brushes him up just a little bit. That's Will Power. Power says, get out of the way, kid. Slips right by him in the third.
0: Yeah, Charlie Kimball is under attack as Power has made the pass. Now down to the inside looking to pass him is Pagenaud.
1: Pagenaud is right there, right behind Dixon. Doesn't look like this will be the moment, though. But and Montoya, excuse me, making that move. But he doesn't get the lead. It's still Dixon. Jake?
3: With about a two-car length advantage on Juan Montoya. Montoya, a 10-car length gap over Will Power. You gotta wonder if Montoya's just laying in wait, Mark.
4: Yeah, we have seen that. Pagenaud did it on this last sequence before we had that caution. He stays right in the tire track to Dixon. Kimball under assault, this time from Pagenaud. He'll slip back to fifth now as Pagenaud grabs fourth.
0: And back to the front now. Montoya has Dixon in his sights. He looks to the inside, looks to the outside.
1: On the move on the inside, Montoya gets a nose ahead of Dixon.
4: That's the Garner Brick side by side, and Montoya has taken the lead. Dixon falls to second. Power is third.
3: It would be the biggest gap between wins and years in Indy 500 history. The 2000 winner, Juan Pablo Montoya, your leader in Indianapolis.
4: Those front four or five really starting to separate themselves from the rest of the pack now. We see them work their way past the midway point of the back straightaway. There goes Montoya, then Dixon, then Power, then Pagenaud. Marco Andretti wants to join that foursome. Look at that Snapple car, Chris Denari. He's in fifth.
0: Under the white line was Montoya with that left side rubber, about a five-car length advantage on Scott Dixon.
1: Let's go down to the pits. Stay first.
5: And an opportunity to catch up here with Tony Kanaan, who was involved in that single-car accident back on lap 153. You just come out of the pits, Tony. What happened?
15: We had some front wing, and we got really loose, and unfortunately, I lost it going into turn three. So it's a shame. We had a pretty good car, but I think we were a little bit too aggressive on the change, and that was it.
5: We'll see you next year for the 100th Indy 500.
15: I hope so.
5: TK led 30 laps today, but his day comes to an end way too early.
1: And of course, as they started talking there, another pass for the lead. Dixon comes back to the front with Power right behind him. Montoya dropping to third. Pagenaud is fourth. Marco Andretti is fifth. They come across the line fairly evenly spaced, Bake.
4: Yeah, the first four are pretty much evenly spaced, but keep an eye on Andretti. Marco's been strong all day long, Jake.
3: Marco trying to keep that front four within his view. Then he drops back a little bit before you get Charlie Kimball and Graham Rahal behind Marco Andretti. But the front foursome now into turn number three.
4: Those front three look like one race car until they get almost below us. Will Power out of sorts a bit, wanting to make an erratic move into turn three. He'll hold on to second place.
0: That bright yellow Snapple machine, Marco Andretti, is the top Honda, but he's well behind the front four. The lead was Scott Dixon.
1: And they go yellow. The report is debris on the race course. We pause 10 seconds for station identification. 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
7: From the Firestone Broadcast Booth at the Indianapolis Motor Speedway, this is the Verizon IndyCar Series.
1: And under this caution for a big piece of debris, the field is coming in. We start with Doug.
14: Juan Pablo Montoya, hope this is his last stop of the day. He slides into his pit stall, nice clean stop. They feel like they are going to be about two laps to the good after they fuel it up with Sunoco this time. Let's go down to Michael Young.
16: And for Simon Pagenaud, his best finish here at the Indianapolis Motor Speedway, it was eighth. This team has led. They were currently running fourth under this last stint as he lost a little bit. Half a turn to the front wing, nice stop as he almost makes contact with Montoya, Nick Yeoman.
12: Will Power looks like he'll be the first one off. A wing adjustment for Power, but he's the first one off of pit lane. Then it is Scott Dixon, another one of the Penske cars. Kevin Lee.
13: Helio Castroneves has no changes on his stop. He at least beat Charlie Kimball out. He had fallen to eighth, maybe picked up a spot. Jake.
3: Here's how they come off of pit road. Will Power, followed by Juan Montoya. Scott Dixon, Simon Pagenaud, Helio Castroneves, Charlie Kimball, Marco Andretti, Graham Rahal, and then Townsend Bell.
1: on that flurry of pit stops. Those were our Exergen pit reporters. Exergen changing the way the world takes temperature. So now, 170 laps and they stop. Everybody's good, right?
9: Good to go, Paul. No more fuel needed. Last pit stop. Crew guys can be done unless they have damage to a car. And now it's a shootout to the end. And I tell you what, there were some good pit stops, and that was exciting. When everybody comes in like that, and you know, creates some excitement and could be some danger right now. But let me see here. We have a few guys showing Munoz and Wilson first and second. But I'd have to think that they're going to bring themselves in. Well, they pitted the last
1: only
9: time.
1: Only 13 or 12 laps ago, still, so they could stay out.
9: Still won't make it to the end, though, Paul. Still
1: yeah,
9: be
1: but
9: too,
1: you want to gamble on that other yellow?
9: Gamble on some yellows, and that's what they're doing, looks like. And why not? It's Indy 500, right?
1: This is where you roll it for the biggest purse going. Talking the winner, going to get just one giant, you know, we're talking millions when we're talking about that. 170 laps complete. The distance is 200 laps, so there are just 29 laps to go. Thus far today, we've seen 30 lead changes among 9 different leaders, and we've had caution, 5 different cautions for 37 laps. Let's go back over to Dave Wilson and get your thoughts as we now move into the final stages.
17: Well, my prediction or hope for an Indiana driver win went out the door as all my boys are finishing 32nd, 30th, and 31st. So that's got out of the way. But, you know, it was a piece of debris off of the 14 car that caused that last yellow flag. But it's going to be a shootout to the end.
1: Let's go down to our man doing the double today. First here and then off to Charlotte, Doug Rice.
14: All right, thanks a lot, Paul. Well, John Boslog just jumped back up. I'm going to try to get a quick word with him here as they get ready to plan this out. He is the strategist for Juan Pablo Montoya, and they felt like they were really good. They have done all the adjustment to the rear wing at the pad. All right, John, have you got what it takes to run him down here at the end?
18: Yeah, we think so. We've been adjusting the car quite a bit. He's really happy. That should be the last stop, and he's a man right now.
14: All right, on that last run, you got to the front and gave up a couple of spots. What went on there?
18: Well, we made a large wing adjustment, and we decided to do that in that stop. We lost a little bit, but we think we didn't want to do a major wing adjustment for the end, so it'll be good.
14: Thanks a lot. Good luck. John Boslog, he's the strategist there for Juan Pablo Montoya. They're happy with the car.
1: So now one lap to go, and they will go to the green flag one more time. Munoz, Wilson, that's one and two. They are only about 15 laps out from their last stop. They did not come in, so they've elected to try and lead this race for a while. That'll make for an interesting fact as well, because right behind them, Power, Montoya, Dixon, Pagano, Castroneves, Kimball, Andretti, and Rahal. The rest of the top 10 right behind those two guys.
9: Yeah, and their Hondas, and Honda hasn't had the power today, it seemed like, to stay up front. But those are Andretti cars. Andretti seems to have good cars around here. They won the race last year under that banner, and we'll see if they can hold off the powerhouses of Penske and Ganassi.
1: So right now, the top two are Hondas. 172 laps complete, 28 to go. Pace car is off of turn four, heading for the pit area. The race is now under the control of Carlos Munoz. Right behind him is now Wilson has moved into that position as they've changed the scoring. But here we come. Green flag is out one more time. And they head down into turn one.
2: Munoz will hang on to the lead. Wilson runs number two. Then Power, Montoya, Dixon, Pagano, Castroneves. That'll change as they head to turn two.
3: Justin Wilson slugger out his teammate Carlos Munoz. Justin Wilson of England. He was the 200th man all time to lead the Indy 500. Leads it into turn number three.
4: Here comes that freight train. It's being led by Will Power. They work their way around Munoz. Montoya is able to go with him. Scott Dixon can't quite make that pass yet.
0: Will Power's now in second. He has Justin Wilson in his sights, down underneath the white line, and Power just a couple of car lengths behind Wilson.
1: Power and Montoya both got around Munoz. Wilson is the leader, but he's under attack.
2: Indeed, he is. Out to the inside, Will Power. Power cannot make it stick. Now it's another two wide. A battle for second place opens up.
3: And slipping into the inside, Juan Montoya now takes care of Justin Wilson. Scott Dixon trying to keep those front two within his sights. Only Justin Wilson in the way. Wilson running in third.
4: Dixon going to make quick work of Wilson at the midway point of the back straightaway. Munoz gets shoved all the way down to the grass. That was by the 22 machine of Simon Pagenaud.
0: It's Penske Power at the top. Power is first, Montoya second, and then it's Target machine of Scott Dixon.
1: Not unexpected. The lap speeds are falling off about 218 miles an hour now. Power, Montoya, Dixon to one.
4: And here they are again at a great move for that number four spot with the 22 car of Pagenaud.
3: Power, then it's Montoya, then Dixon. They are separating now from Pagenaud. Oh, they go two sides on Juan Pagenaud. I think they got a problem with that 22 car mark.
4: There's about five cars that look like marbles on a tabletop at the exit of turn number two. We'll see how it sorts itself out. I can tell you this, the 22 of Pagenaud, something's wrong with that race car. He is on to the pit exit.
0: They've got to go single file, but now there are a couple of cars side by side. We have a crash! A crash in turn four! A couple of cars. It looks like Saavedra, and it was also an A.J. Foyt machine.
1: So up in the fourth turn, cars against the wall. The yellow comes out once again. During that last lap going into this situation, Marco Andretti made kind of a strange move. Several of them did, just battling for position. So the caution flag is out. One of the cars is Foxworth. He is up against the wall. One of the A.J. Foyt cars. We'll identify the rest of them right after this.
7: From the Firestone broadcast booth at the Indianapolis Motor Speedway, this is the Verizon IndyCar Series.
1: And back at Indianapolis again under the caution, our sixth of today, and now 40 laps of caution. This kind of looked, Davey Hamilton, like it actually was started when Sato went sideways, but then they spun in front of him. Do I have that anywhere close to right?
9: Well, it it wasn't Sato. It was Hawksworth.
1: I'm sorry, Hawksworth.
9: And it looks to me like maybe Saavedra got into the back of Hawksworth to turn him sideways going into the corner, and then that's what caused it. Then really, Colletti just had nowhere to go, but you know, the good thing is they all look safe. I think Saavedra is the last one to get out of the car. Hopefully he's okay. But the debris that these body kits litter the racetrack with is just insane. I've never seen anything like, I mean, it looks like an explosion with the debris going off out there.
1: And they're still working down at the car of Sebastian Saavedra. Nick?
12: Well, yeah, a massive cleanup there in turn four. So we're going to have a little while before we get back to green flag racing. Let's catch up with Mike Cole on the pit backs for Scott Dixon. Scott's been up front all day. At what point, I mean, what do you got? I mean, certainly the Penske cars have been fast. You've got a fast car. What can Scott do to get that car up front and, more importantly, keep it up there, Mike?
19: Well, we certainly rely upon Scott in the darker car to do what he does best, which is run hard at the end of the race, let's face it. But what's really terrific about what we're seeing today is the quality of the people at the front of the pack, front of the queue, and Scott being one of them. So certainly we want our guy to be in the front at the end, but any one of these three or four people that are currently racing in the front would be worthy Indy 500 champions.
12: He's running third right now, kind of in the eye of the storm. I know about midway through the race, he slipped from first to fourth. I heard him say the car was a little loose. You guys able to dial in and really pinpoint what was wrong with that car?
19: Well, I think what happens during the race is your car does do things like that, and at that point you choose to work on your car for the last run, like what we have right now. So, you know, unlike a lot of the races where we run that are short distance races, these races we tune the car for the end, and that's kind of what we did, and cars come to us well, and Scott's ready to run here.
12: Can you enjoy the pressure down here on the pit box? I mean, it's the biggest race in the world. How are you hanging in?
19: Well, it is the biggest race in the world, and there's a lot of speed exhibited today. That's really cool. We exhale here pretty well, so we're okay.
12: Appreciate it. Mike Cole, he is on the pit box. He's the strategist for Scott Dixon. Let's go a little bit further down pit lane. Catch in with Michael Young.
16: Race strategist for Carlos Munoz, Ziggy Harkis. That caution played right into your hands. You were probably going to be close to going empty or having a pit at the very end. Can you make it to the end now?
20: We took a big risk there. We were not even close. We needed that yellow. We gambled on a yellow. We're still short, so we need to be get as much as we can here. We're working with Carlos. He's doing a good job right now, but right now we're still not in the window, so if we get another one, it'll help us. If this one lasts a little longer, then we're good.
16: He did pretty good on the restart, but then he came under attack by those Penske cars. Is the car tough to handle? What's the condition of that car today?
20: Yeah, I mean, I think we're okay. We're a good car. We're just not as good as those guys up the front. Penske's and Ganassi's, they've run there all day. It tells you something. So I think we're okay. but we just need a little bit more speed right now. We're just going for a decent finish.
16: Good luck the rest of the afternoon.
20: Thank you very much.
16: Race strategist for Carlos Munoz at Ziggy Harkus.
1: The Hamultro safety team kept Saavedra in the car for a bit there, and the good news is they've just lifted him out of the car, and he appears to be all right as well. Jay Query.
3: If there's any question that the Indianapolis 500-mile race is the greatest race in the world, consider the following. In today's race, eight different nations have been represented by the leader of the race: France, New Zealand, Brazil, the United States of America, Australia, Colombia, England, and Canada. And keep in mind, Australia has Scott Dixon, who was born there but grew up in New Zealand. Brazil's been represented by more than one driver: Tony Kanaan, Carlos Munoz, and Elio Castroneves.
7: From the Firestone broadcast booth at the Indianapolis Motor Speedway, this is the Verizon IndyCar Series.
1: I'm Paul Page. Welcome back to the 99th running of the Indianapolis 500. 181 laps are complete. We are under caution. It'll probably take a little longer. There's a great deal to clean up coming off at the fourth turn. But you remember that situation with Dale Coyne's team earlier? Kevin, you've got an update.
13: We have good news for one of the crew members, Greg Cenarius, who is the outside front. He's also the chief mechanic, the outside front tire changer. He's the one we saw hop off. Checked, cleared, and released. The other, Daniel Jang, is the outside rear. He was flipped over. He has been transferred to Methodist Hospital for further evaluation. The incident happened when James Davison told us he was released into PIP a man, and then cars went scattering about and crew members injured in that. One other note here on pit road. We often hear about drivers being told to save fuel. The opposite. Elio Castroneves has been told, burn off some fuel. Make that car as light as you can. Fuel not a concern for those that came in on 169.
1: Officially, the pits have just been called open, but Doug Rice, our rookie, you're getting pretty close to being able to pull those stripes off the back of your trousers, but what you're doing today is kind of remarkable. You're covering this race, and then you head down to Charlotte.
6: Well, thank you, Paul. It's been fun. Yeah, I'm about ready to get rid of the yellow stripe, and that'll be nice. And I'll tell you, I've been thrilled from start to finish of what I've been able to witness here today. The speed of these cars at this racetrack is just overwhelming. The maneuverability has just impressed me to no end, and it's been a great deal of fun. And while I got this for a second, I want to thank everybody on the Indianapolis Motor Speedway Radio Network for letting me come up here and be a part of this. Wally, thanks a lot. This has been a great experience, and who knows, I never got to call a win for Montoya when he was in NASCAR, but I might be in his pits when he wins his second Indy 500 today.
1: Let's go down the pits. Michael, Pagano's in.
16: Yeah, indeed, and it was contact with Justin Wilson. Yeah, you see it on the right-hand side. So the crew goes to work under this caution. They will unbolt that front wing and put a new one on. It was interesting. I watched Kyle Moyer. The wing sat on the edge of the pit wall. Kyle bent over, turned a half around in the wing, and he stood there for another 5 to 10 seconds and put another half around in the wing. So he's given as much downforce as he can to his driver, but a great day gone bad. Simon Pagano currently running 22nd, and that wing change will put him back a couple of more spots.
1: Well, up here in the booth, Donald Davidson, you keep that historical eye on it for us. Where are we now with 182 laps to complete? That's just 18 to go. But quite often, the leader at this point is not the leader at 200.
21: Oh, no. In recent years, golly, the number of people, I'd have to count them up. There's like 13 or 14 people that have led within the final five laps and not won. In fact, in 2006, we had three different leaders, not lead changes, but three different leaders in the last four laps. So we've had some real squeakers. In terms of speed, no track record this year. The average speed now is about 159 miles an hour. It's 159 and a half after 182 laps. So no speed records today.
1: I can't imagine there are many, but for those of you who are not familiar with Donald Davidson, he does that whole thing from memory. There's no special books in front of him. Let's go to Doug.
6: Juan Pablo Montoya has been given a warning about hanging back on the restart. You know, a lot of these drivers like to hang back, and then that lets them get a run on the guy in front of him. And they said, don't want to see that anymore.
1: Now, they're also calling a special warning for the number three car as well. And that, of course, is Elio Castroneves. Kevin?
13: He was warned for blocking on the last restart, so they're watching the three a little closer. He will restart in eighth position just ahead of Graham Rahal, who was not happy on the radio during that last stint with Elio. Dave?
5: Yeah, and here with Jack Hawksworth, just involved in that incident on lap 177, three-car accident. How did it all start from your vantage point, Jack?
8: There was a bit of a gap for me to the big, big group which was in front, and they had a huge checkup. I don't know what was going on, and then I guess I just misjudged my closing speed a little bit, touched the back of the 17, and then he spun, and it all went, kind of pear-shaped from there. That's what I saw anyway, so very disappointing, but you know, it was the last kind of like 20 laps of the Indy 500 or whatever it was, so he was just going for it, and I don't know what happened in front of him, obviously a big checkup.
5: Tough way to end it. You're okay.
8: I'm fine, but yeah, disappointed, and sorry for this, the team and the sponsor, because we had a pretty decent car. You know, we could have got maybe a top 10, but yeah, overall not the day we wanted, but on to the trunk.
5: Day over for Jack Hawksworth.
1: Dave Wilson, just one lap to go until we go green again. This could be the sprint to the finish.
17: Well, yeah, and these races, a 500-mile race used to be an endurance race, and it still is to an extent, but it's just been a sprint since the green flag fell. And the only thing I can take away from some of these accidents that we've had today, if you're going to take a looking for a silver lining in the cloud, is no cars have gotten airborne.
1: Davey Hamilton, that was interesting, telling Castro Neves, burn fuel off. Well, how do you do that?
9: Well, it's wide open. I mean, the more you burn off, the faster you're going to be going. And so it's go for it for Elio at this point, no question about it. And now you got guys like Wilson and Munoz, they're using no fuel. They're going to lean as they go just to try to get to the finish, which they're going to fall back because you just have to. But you have to take that risk. Like I said, Indy 500, you got to do what you can to try to win it. But with Elio, that's good news. He's going to like to hear that he can use all the fuel he wants.
1: What does he do? He sets the mapping full rich and,
9: full rich
1: and just puts
9: full
1: the
9: rich
1: foot down.
9: Foot full rich, full power, and puts a foot down. Exactly, Paul.
1: Pace car heads for the pit road. Here we go. We are ready to start this race once again. It'll be Power, Montoya, Dixon, Munoz, Kimball, the top five. As they come close down to the inside wall, the green flag comes out. And already Dixon tries to make a move to the inside.
4: In fact, they go three wide into turn number one, and they've got the job done. Dixon picks up the number two spot past Montoya.
3: Dixon now has company at the bottom side. It's Montoya who gets around that car number nine. And right now, cars one and two running 1-2. Power and Montoya.
4: While they mix it up, Will Power says, see you later, boys, to the tune of about a seventh car length advantage. So Power gets here first. Then it's Montoya, then Dixon. Charlie Kimball now goes to fourth.
0: The black and white Verizon machine of Will Power, a comfortable 10-car length advantage. Car number one is number one in Indy.
1: Will Power, he's pulled out, but again for second. Here goes Dixon to the outside of Montoya.
4: Yeah, try it again. Dixon gets that number two spot back again. Montoya right up on his rear wing as they go to turn number two.
3: The Indianapolis 500 is the Indianapolis 34 now. Power, then Dixon about two car lengths back. Then Montoya, Charlie Kimball trying to keep that podium in sight.
4: Battles continue behind them. We saw Joseph Newgarden involved in a mix-up. Dixon to the high side of Power at the entrance to three. Scott Dixon goes P1 at Indianapolis.
0: Scott Dixon to the crowd here in turn four standing. A three-car length advantage over Will Power. Dixon, the 08 winner in the target machine.
1: And back onto the front straightaway. That top three are right close together. Dixon is at the front, then Power, then Montoya.
4: And nobody is sitting in turn number one. Those first three cars literally one by one by one.
3: Two former Indy 500 winners and the guy that just won the Grand Prix of Indianapolis battling and slugging it out in the top three. Scott Dixon with Will Power right on him.
4: Charlie Kimball trying to hang around. Well, they try to go three wide at the entrance to three. They're not going to do it. They thought about it. Power, Dixon, Montoya, Kimball out of turn three.
0: Will Power makes the pass in the short chute on the north end. Wheels outside the white line, about a five-car length advantage. He's in first ahead of Scott Dixon.
1: As they cross the line, it will be 12 laps to go to the end of the Indy 500. First and second, side by side. Dixon goes outside.
4: They are going to drop back in line. Powers never won this thing. He was second back in 2010, and Will Powers still out in front.
3: Is Montoya the coy cat who is waiting to pounce? That's what remains to be seen. Will Power, a four-car length advantage on Dixon. Montoya right there.
4: Front three stuck together almost to the grass to the bottom of the racetrack. Montoya the first to jump out of line. Dixon goes high. Power shuts the door at the apex of turn three.
0: Will Power trying to do the double in May. Win on the road course, win on the oval. four-car length advantage for Power.
1: Andretti, Hildebrand, Castroneves, they are battling for eighth right now. Once again, Dixon moves to the outside of Power. Looks like he's got him.
2: He did get him. They almost went three wide for just a moment. Power jumped into second place and Montoya's third.
3: Yeah, you can bet Kimblebake was thinking, what's going on here? Three wide in front of me, but it's Dixon, Power, then Montoya, 10 car lengths in front of Charlie Kimble.
4: Those front three inch away from Charlie Kimble just a little bit. That may be who the battle is between before all is said and done. Kimble continues to fade a little bit. Front three, single file out of three.
0: And now it's Will Power. He's right on the backside of Scott Dixon. Goes to the inside. They are close together. One, two, three. Here comes Will Power.
1: Will Power comes alongside once again. Will Power makes the move. There's three wide, Jerry.
2: Three wide into Dixon very wisely drops out of that, and Will Power has the lead. Montoya runs second.
3: Power slings past, then Montoya and Dixon. It's a shootout here coming down the home stretch at the Indianapolis 500.
4: Montoya wanted the high side through the short chute, but he knows what happens when you go through there. All of a sudden, he pushed the button. He wants to go to the high side, but Will Power slams the door. Montoya, Power, one, two out of three.
0: Just a couple of car lengths separate him in the short chute on the north end. Looking to the inside is Montoya. Three car length advantage for teammate Will Power.
1: Just nine laps to go. In a few minutes, we'll know the winner. Will it be Montoya, who now moves on Power?
2: He is going to make the pass and just barely drop those left side wheels down to the white line. It's Montoya up front.
3: He fell as low as 30th. He's now in the lead. Juan Montoya, three car length advantage over his teammate Will Power coming out of turn number two.
4: Knew he couldn't find the grip to the high side in the south short chute. He found it to the low side into turn number one. Scott Dixon now tries to pull up on Will Power. Power comes storming back on Montoya.
0: But the leader has not been safe here at the Indianapolis Motor Speedway. But he's safe right now. Montoya by three car lengths. Power, then Dixon, then Kimble.
1: Juan Montoya still leads. They've spread out just a bit. Dixon is in third, but no, here Power goes again.
2: Dixon starts to make his move. Power goes to the high side. He regains the lead in the Indy 500.
3: Power slings around Montoya. Then you've got a 10-car length gap back before Dixon. Then behind Dixon, it's Kimble, then Carlos Munoz.
4: Just about took the right front up the car of Juan Montoya at the apex to turn number one. They are single file. They move to the high side instead of a turn number three. They'll bounce to the bottom of the racetrack. Just off the white line with the left sides out of three.
0: I can assure you no one is sitting here at the Indianapolis Motor Speedway. Montoya looks again. Just two car lengths behind Power.
1: They're standing there cheering. Montoya drops back just a bit. Dixon is going to move on Montoya.
2: Dixon goes high. Dixon decides to get back in line. Dixon goes to number two. Now he sets sail on Will Power.
3: Will Power, you got to wonder if he's just a sitting duck right now. You can bet he's thinking about it. Mirrors full of Scott Dixon, but Dixon's got Montoya right there.
4: You wonder a bit if the youngster behind him might have the best poker face right now. Charlie Kimble might be watching what's going on, picking his spot within the last five. Top three, no change among them out of turn three.
0: Race fans have been hoping for this kind of racing all month long. Will Power has about an eight-car length advantage on Scott Dixon.
1: There are now just six laps to go as they come across the line. Power, Dixon, Montoya, Kimble.
2: And as fast as you can say it, that's how fast they get here. Now the battle's for second. Dixon's got all kinds of pressure on him.
3: Sun splashing the south end, illuminating a heck of a finish here at the Indianapolis Motor Speedway. Will Power, Scott Dixon, and Juan Pablo Montoya.
4: Front three continue to have that separation over fourth place running Charlie Kimble. Dixon with the latest entry, almost over the bottom of the racetrack. Too much for Montoya, but holds on to second for now.
0: Will Power has won 25 times, but he's never won here on the oval at the Speedway. A five-car length advantage on Scott Dixon.
1: Here is Power on the front stretch. Dixon right behind him, a space back to Montoya, then Kimble.
2: And the battle is for first, second, third, and fourth. Kimble trying to get into the play. Will Power leads Dixon, but Dixon's got trouble.
3: Will Power married a girl from Hamilton Southeastern High School a few years ago. They're the Royals. Can he become racing royalty in Indianapolis? Will Power into the backstretch.
4: Dangerously close to that outside retaining wall at the exit of turn number two. Montoya goes to the high side first. Dixon slides up in front of it. Dixon trying to hold off Montoya.
0: The lead and the advantage for Will Power about five car lengths back to Dixon. Here's Juan Pablo Montoya, just a couple of car lengths out of second.
1: As they come across the line this time, it'll be four laps, 10 miles to go. First, second, and third right together.
2: If you got it, it's time to show it, and they are really on each other. Power, Dixon, Montoya.
3: Absolutely nobody lifting now. Will Power, Scott Dixon, Montoya tries to go to the bottom side. Dixon shuts the door. Power, a four-car length advantage.
4: Can they get the draft to make the run on the leader? Montoya, Dixon, wheel to wheel. The drag race down the back straightaway. One Montoya to second place.
0: Penske, one and two. Power now trying to hold off his teammate, Juan Montoya. Montoya to the inside, looks inside. Will he pass? Will Power?
1: They are giving no one any quarter. Montoya now has the lead. Power drops in.
2: He swung it real high and he got the lead. Juan Pablo Montoya, then Power.
3: And Charlie Kimball's now moved into the third position over Scott Dixon. Juan Montoya starting to pull away coming out of turn number two.
4: Now that he's hit the button. About a four-car length advantage for Juan Montoya. Midway point of the back straightaway. Fans getting a little more vociferous, if you will, cheering madly for Juan Montoya out of turn three.
0: Montoya, the 2000 Indy 500 champ, just a few laps away. A five-car length advantage out of turn four.
1: Yeah, but I think all of that is a long way from being decided the way they are fighting here with just two laps to go as they come across the line.
2: The gloves are off. It's bare knuckles right now, my friend. This battle is one, two, three, and four in the south end of this great raceway.
3: And those gloves for Will Power are off, but that doesn't mean the punches aren't still coming. Power trying to close in now on his teammate, Juan Pablo Montoya.
4: Montoya snaking his way down the back straightaway, trying to disrupt that air. Will Power stays right into the tire tracks. Half a car length advantage for Montoya.
0: In the short chute on the north side, they exit and enter turn number four. Exiting four now, Montoya. A seven car length advantage on Power.
1: Oh, and the spacing is good. Montoya comes close to the inside wall. The white flag is out. Montoya, Power, Kimball, Dixon.
2: Less than two and a half to go, and the two car is on its way. Juan Pablo Montoya, but it's not over yet, Jake.
3: If you got a giddy up to get on, you better do it now. Juan Montoya, Will Power right behind him. Power three car lengths back. Charlie Kimball in third. Montoya in the turn number three.
4: Oh, a car came off of mid-road. It may figure a bit to the bottom of the racetrack. Justin Wilson, I believe it is, gets right back to the emergency lane. He's going to let the leaders battle it out.
0: Here comes Juan Pablo Montoya, two car lengths over Will Power. Who will win? Paul Page.
1: Montoya with Power right behind him. Power tries for a move. Montoya is going to win the 99th running of the Indianapolis 500-mile race. Juan Montoya has raced here three times, and he has won twice. Juan Montoya wins the 500, followed by Will Power, Charlie Kimball, Scott Dixon, Graham Rahal, Marco Andretti, Elio Castroneves, and J.R. Hildebrand, then Joseph Newgarden, and Simon Pagenaud comes home in 10th. So the race is run at Indianapolis. The 2015 Indianapolis 500-mile race title belongs to Juan Montoya. Let's go down to the pits, Doug.
6: All right, down here in the pits, it is no surprise, pandemonium broke out as soon as Juan Pablo Montoya exited turn four. We're going to see if we can get a quick word here with John Boslog, the strategist who called a perfect race today. Got to fight my way in here for a second. Well, John, you said of about 20 to go that Juan Pablo Montoya was the man. He certainly proved to be the man here today.
18: Yeah, he smells the front, it's over. I mean, he drove great. We had a bit of adversity at the beginning with the wing. You know, we got hit from behind. You know, it's amazing. I can't even believe it. I'm speechless right now.
6: All right, I'll let you go. Thanks, John. Congrats.
18: Thank you.
6: John Boslog, the strategist for Juan Pablo Montoya, and his strategy paid off with a win in the Indianapolis 500.
1: What a day it was. What a race it was. 200 laps, 500 miles have been won, and won by Juan Montoya. He finished just one-tenth of a second ahead of Will Power. The Indianapolis 500, the Geico fastest lap of the race was turned by Charlie Kimball with a lap speed of 226.712 miles an hour. Geico, 15 minutes could save you 15% or more. Well, Davey Hamilton, Man, my heart is still pounding. That was amazing.
9: Great finish. And how about a guy that's raced this race three times with two wins right now? Unbelievable. Juan Montoya has unbelievable feel for this racetrack. And you know, he disformed the one. He went and did the NASCAR try for a while. But, wow, a guy to come here three times and win two of them is just unheard of.
1: Now, I got to tell you, this is a guy who loves life. He loves racing. He also loves his toys. He probably has the world's greatest man cave ever. Juan Montoya, now a two-time winner at Indianapolis. Kevin?
10: Roger Penske has won the Indianapolis 500 for the 16th time. Can you remember one in that fashion with your two guys battling it out at the end?
11: Well, I'll tell you one thing. It was what we wanted. We needed the boys up there. They had to play good. And Dixon was so good. And we got the break when we got the two cars ahead of him. And I think it was that restart where Will took the lead there. It was gutsy ball all day, but what a great effort by all our team. Just the whole team, Penske, I just can't say enough.
10: That's why you hired that guy. You knew Juan Pablo Montoya could win an IndyCar again.
11: Well, I'll tell you, we brought him back, and guess what? He's on the top of the mark here at Indianapolis, his second win. What a great day for us.
10: Number two and 15 years apart, Roger Penske headed to victory lane with Juan Pablo Montoya.
1: So, Davey Hamilton, as we look at the run to the conclusion of this race, fuel turned out not to be a factor, even though for most of the race we thought it would be. It just came down to solid driving.
9: It was right down to who's the best, who's the fastest that day. And I'll tell you what, Roger Penske, 16 wins at this racetrack, 16 wins, and such a class guy, such a humbled guy as well. I mean, he doesn't take any of these for granted, and what an awesome display of dominance, really, by Penske over with Montoya first. Power second, but how about Charlie Kimble? Don't forget him at third.
1: What a great
9: job,
1: Charlie.
9: Yeah.
1: Well, Juan Montoya is already in the victory circle. He has the wreath around him. He has already taken a taste of the milk. Let's go to Dave.
5: And here with Graham Rahal, who comes home fifth, and he's chatting up some of the media here as well, talking about this phenomenal finish here. And we're gonna get our mic in here with Graham Rahal.
22: You know, just fought hard at the end. I mean, you know, we're pushing as hard as we can to get by Marco and Hildebrand and Elio and all those guys. It's hard. You know, the Chevys, just they can drive around you, you know. So to get to pass one, you got to time it absolutely perfectly. And we were fortunate there at the end. It all worked out.
5: It's a heck of a...
22: Yeah, and that's the goal, you know. I mean, points is the key. And I said to the boys, you know, if we can't win today, we need to gain maximum points. And we need to, you know, we need to be the top Honda. And we were both.
5: Tremendous day for you, huh? I mean, to start 17th, to come home 5th?
22: Yeah, I feel good, you know, and I'm very proud of the Steak and Shake team and, you know, push as hard as we can. And, you know, I think we're proving this team isn't a, it's not a fluke. You know, we're doing a good job. And
5: to Nick in victory lane.
23: Juan Montoya has made his way to victory lane. His kid's here to celebrate with him as well. A victor for the second time in the Indianapolis 500. Now all of his crew have made their way down to victory lane to celebrate as well. What a celebration for Juan Montoya, getting an opportunity to congratulate the rest of that crew. Juan, congratulations, a two-time winner of the Indianapolis 500. When you won this race in 2000, you were a young man. You're no spring chicken. Does this feel nearly as good?
24: Oh, this feels amazing. You know, Tim Penske of Verizon and Chevy has given me such a good tools to work with. You know, leading the championship, coming here and winning this, it's pretty amazing.
23: How about that battle with Will Power? I mean, you guys just trading the lead back and forth every lap.
24: It was hard. I did everything I could. I think I felt I'd run a really smart race. It was good.
23: Your Chevrolet held up. How about those Firestone tires all day long?
24: Yeah, everything. You know, Firestone did an amazing job. The tire is amazing. It's, you know, great for racing, so it's fun.
23: A two-time winner. Was it sinking in yet?
24: No. I was screaming.
23: Juan Montoya, certainly overcome with emotion, a champion of the Indianapolis 500 for a second time.
1: That sounded like one very happy man. Juan Montoya wins the Indianapolis 500-mile race. Donald Davidson, as we wait for some of the other guys available for interview.
21: Well, Paul, I remember when it's very hard to keep a secret in racing. And when it was announced that Penske was going to hire Montoya, I that was a complete surprise. A lot of us thought, what? You know, he hasn't driven in Indianapolis for 14 years. And he came back and made a great showing last year and to pull it off. I mean, this is really unusual to have three starts, two victories, but they're 15 years apart.
1: So we wait now for the opportunity to talk with a number of the other competitors in the race as they finish. And as you can imagine, too, they come out of the cars and they are surrounded by their friends. One of those would be Will Power. Let's go to Kevin.
13: Will, you might have driven the race of your life. You've come so close to winning the world's greatest race. How are you dealing with this right now?
12: Yeah, obviously it's massively disappointing. Tactically, I'm not sure what else I could do. You know, the only other thing I could have done was obviously sat in second and understood the car in traffic and loosened it up some with my tools. But that's the game, man. I got push on the last lap there, and that's all I could do.
13: What was the dynamic any different racing your teammate for the win at the end?
12: No. I didn't care who it was. I wanted to win it. One ran a little bit more downforce. Maybe that was a smart move. I thought I might be able to get away without him getting me again at the end, but no. So full congrats to Juan. I mean, that was a great drive.
13: Great race. We'll see you next year and next week in Detroit. Michael.
14: Yeah, Charlie Kimble, I tell you what, I've seen you excited. I've seen you win races, but this is the most excited I've seen you in quite some time. Congratulations. You finished third.
15: Yeah, thank you. The 83-11.

0: But, you know, all in all, the car had some pretty good speed. Just at the end, I don't think I asked for the right changes. You know, had a little bit of understeer, and just when I got back into the pack there behind two or three cars, just understeered and couldn't quite keep the momentum going. But, you know, huge job by Montoya. That was a good effort even after that, you know, early incident that he had. And definitely for Charlie, too. There was a good storm towards the finish.
1: Is this one of those what if scenarios for you?
0: We were there all day. We were kind of knocking on the door. We led a lot of laps, but you know, we just didn't lead the right one. But real proud of the target, whole target team and Chip Ganassi team and all. They did a hell of a job, and great to see so many fans and people out here today. And we'll have to come back next year and try again.
1: You led 84 laps, come home fourth. Scott Dixon.
2: This comes up shy in his bid for a fourth straight, fourth overall 500 win. He's visiting with his family now. That last stint was certainly eventful. You restarted somewhere around 8th. You fell back to 13th. You get back up to 7th. What was the racing like today, Elio?
3: Well, up to that point, between the top 6, was fine. I mean, the boys from the Shelby Power Nitro Plus did a phenomenal job. Somehow, we're not able to, on the restarts, it was just not able to pull. My car seemed to be stuck. We keep doing a great job on the setup. And until the 83 was absolutely... I thought I had the title of the biggest blocker, and I guess I'm going to have to bring it back, that title, or make a justice, because 83 just put me in the grass, and then he chopped my front wing, and I still getting the warning, which was very surprised. But I understand it was a lot of chopping, especially in the end, like crazy chances. I thought it was absolutely one of the craziest thing I ever been here in the 500, which is okay. Living and learning, I got the message, and we just got to deliver now. And we went from the back and start pushing. And it's a shame because we had a good car, unfortunately not the fastest car. And I guess top 10 is another good result here at the 500. But it's a little bit of bittersweet because of those restarts. But in the end of the day, it's good for the championship. It's double points, and we'll move on.
2: Thank you. Elio Castroneves, not happy with Charlie Kimball, but he does score points in a bid for his first championship, Michael.
4: Marco Andretti finished 6th today. You were up and down in that top 10, but running in the top 5 for a while. All in all, a good day for you. Congrats on the run.
5: A good day anywhere else. Indy, you want to win. It was just a bit frustrating circumstances. I think Graham and I have these cars pretty much wrung out. I'm not sure what else we can do to them to run with the front runners. I got myself in some bad circumstances out there, which allowed him to get by, but he drove a good race. It's just frustrating, man. I can't lie anymore.
4: Could you do anything about with that aero? Could you trim it out any more to go any quicker?
5: That's what I mean. There's nothing we can do, man. We're at the edge of grip, but we're 3 miles an hour off.
4: All right, still a nice job today.
5: Thank you.
4: Marco Andretti comes home sixth, Nick Yeoman.
6: The Carpenter, Fisher, Hartman teammates of Joseph Newgarden. Joseph finishes 9th. J.R. Hildebrand finishes 8th. J.R., you guys had good cars. You're right there at the end. Still got to be a good result in this one-off for you. Police with your run?
7: Yeah, absolutely. It just says everything about, you know, this team and, you know, our sponsors, Preferred Freezer, bringing us out here. The Carpenter, Fisher, Hartman boys have been busting their rear ends to get everything sorted out. I mean, the conditions could not have been trickier today, I don't think. You know, the cars were all over the place. We certainly battled that early in the race. We were, unfortunately, Ed didn't get to close the deal, but Joseph and I both being able to come away with top 10s, I think we can be satisfied with how we ran today for sure.
6: Joseph, I looked up with about 25 to go, and I said, whoa, you're up there. It looked like 5th or 6th, considering how this month started with you on your lid. Happy to come away with a top 10.
8: Yeah, I think relative to everything that was going on, you know, it was nice to get a solid finish for Century 21. We had them here in 2013 and just wasn't really the race that we all wanted to have. And certainly today wasn't the race we wanted to have, but a top 10 is a solid day. We were fighting, you know, we were at least in the mix there at the end. And that's exciting for us as a group with everything that we had to go through during the week. And I can't say enough about having teammates like Ed and JR. I mean, they really have been top notch about, you know, helping push the program forward, helping me. I think JR was really solid, but like JR said, you know, we struggled a little bit with the conditions. It was hot, greasy, really hard to keep the car underneath you, and we battled that, both of our cars and Ed as well, and just did what we could. I don't think we quite had enough for the top guys today, but we certainly could battle them at least, you know, and that's really all you want to have. Just need a little bit more, but I'll tell you what, we I can't ask for a better group than Carpenter, Fisher, Hartman. They're the hardest working boys out here, I think.
6: Joseph Newgarden comes home with a ninth place finish. The championship contender stays in the hunt.
9: Thanks, Nick. And, you know, I don't think I've been to a race where the turns have worked as hard and as long as they have today. So some final observations from the guys that sat in each corner, looked down, and called this great race. We start with Jerry Baker.
10: Well, first off, it's a pleasure. A couple of things, Paul. First off, I was concerned about this race. This has been a very strange month of May. The accidents and just things that have kind of messed things up, if you will. The race went beautifully. I thought the competition was as good as I've seen in the last several years, and I thought the driving, for the most part, was just superb. These guys put on a great show today, and I also think this might have been one of the biggest crowds we've had in the last few years. Everybody's standing down here. A terrific job from you guys at the booth, and it was a great thrill to be here again.
9: I think you're right about that crowd as well. Jake Query, you had all kinds of stuff to cover off of turn two.
11: There are two young men that I think about when they first came to the Indianapolis Motor Speedway that seemed acclimated, respectful, but not in awe from the get-go. One is Jacques Villeneuve. The other is Juan Pablo Montoya. Both went on to F1 stardom after winning the Indianapolis 500. Both of them won the Indy 500 after falling to the bottom of the field. Montoya did that today. He is flat out one of the most impressive drivers I have witnessed here at the Indianapolis Motor Speedway, and that's why a few years ago I listed him as one of the 33 best ever to run here. That was before his second win. One other note, Scott Dixon becomes the first pole sitter ever to finish fourth in an Indianapolis 500. As a result, 13th, 14th, and 20th, the only positions 1 through 33 that have never been filled by the pole sitter at the end of the race here. Thank you to Matt Lakin for that stat. Mark James?
12: It's interesting to note a little bit of yesterday, today, and tomorrow on display when you look at the top 10. The veterans like Montoya and Dixon slugging it out. When the dust settles, Will Power, the guy today, also was there. And a little glimpse of perhaps what's to come tomorrow with names like Kimball and Newgarden and Andretti and Rahal, the next generation of those families all in the top 10. We saw a lot of that on display from the fans today. A lot of folks here spanning the generations from the older to the very, very young. Paul, I want to thank you for calling this work. It is indeed a labor of love, and there is no group of people I would want to share this more with than the group here at IndyCar Radio and the IMS Radio Network. Safe travels to our colleague Doug Rice. We're going to go home and relax. And, Chris, we're going to listen to Doug call another 600 miles tonight in NASCAR.
13: I can't wait to listen to that, and I really, to all of the guys on this network, I mean, I was away a year ago, and I come right back in, and they fit me in. And, you know, one of my first years in Turn 4 was back in 2000 when Juan Montoya won his first 500-mile race. Now, 15 years later, this is one of the most exciting that we have witnessed, to see the level of passing that we had throughout the race. But, Paul, the final 15 to 20 laps as exciting as we've watched in the history here at the Indianapolis Motor Speedway. Thanks, and a job well done to you all.
9: And it just went by so very quickly. Thanks, Chris Denary. Now let's go to the guys in the booth who watch from this beautiful location, nine stories above the track in the center of the beautiful pagoda. And we start with Dave Wilson.
14: This is the greatest race in the world, and I think it lived up to the hype this year. I mean, a lot of great competition, a lot of fun, a great team won, a great champion won. I'm sorry my Hoosier boys didn't do too good. Carpenter, I was looking for a Hoosier winner. I guess we're going to have to keep holding on to Wilbur Shaw's 1940 victory.
9: Well, and Donald Davidson, from a historical perspective, again, this man operates with no safety net, no notes whatsoever. Donald.
15: Well, Roger Penske now with 16 victories, and I think that's his third one, too. And Juan Pablo Montoya, does that look weird when you look at the stats and see that he's had three starts and two wins, and the two wins were 15 years apart? Charlie Kimball, third. He's diabetic. He is the first driver with diabetes to drive in the 500 legally. We had a few others that managed to sneak under the radar. Elio Castroneves now is seventh in all-time laps completed, and this was the ninth time that he's finished in the top seven. We had one mechanical failure only. That was Connor Daly. All of the other cars were eliminated by accidents or incidents. And Scott Dixon now has led 434 laps which is greater than we went by Billy Arnold, and right at the end of the race he was able to get by Rick Mears and Michael Andretti. So he didn't quite get to Valvi Jansen, but he now ranks 10th all time. 20 cars completing the 200 laps as they did last year. And it did go by in a hurry, and we probably didn't say this enough in the past. Thank you, Sid Collins.
9: And, of course, now I don't have to call Bobby Unser, so I'm really happy about that. Davey Hamilton, we thought very much that this was going to be a different race. But, man, it turned out to be really, in many ways, unpredictable.
16: Yeah, you know what? It's a race that... you know, it was still a great the month. Let's go back to the start of this month, how crazy it was through practice, cars getting upside down, the qualifying rule changes right at the start. So we didn't know what this race was going to bring, but in the day, it brings a guy that came here three times, won it twice, Juan Montoya, a great winner, a championship, and actually a good race. A little disappointing to hear guys like Ray Hall and Andretti because they want to be competitive with those Honda cars. And so I think the body kits still need to be really evaluated. I think the series is going to do a good job, the manufacturer do a good job, but we do need to see the mixture of Honda and Chevrolet all throughout this field, not just Chevrolet dominated, and give a lot of credit to the Honda guys for hanging in there and trying this, but I don't know. I think it's a look back. A lot of debris from the body kits too, so we don't want that in race as well, but end of the day, man, this is the Indianapolis Motor Speedway, the Indianapolis 500, 99th running. And it's still just so exciting no matter how it ends up.
9: And what that did to the championship points with the double points coming out here, it is now Montoya who leads the points, 222. Will Power is just 15 back, and 42 back is Elio Castroneves. 43 back is Scott Dixon. So that battle remains tight as well. Well, the race has been run. The 500 miles is complete. There were people now leaving the grandstands, especially some of the young kids who are here who will now be able to look back years from now and say they saw that 99th running, and that was one terrific race. So on behalf of our broadcast crew and all of the fine people who helped make this possible, I thank you so very much. And in your calendars right now, if you haven't written it down already, write down May 29th, 2016. The 100th running of the Indianapolis 500.
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18: 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The chief engineer is Rick Evans. In the booth, our driver analyst, Davey Hamilton, our chief historian, Donald Davidson, and our statistician, Dave Wilson. In the turns, Jerry Baker, Jake Query, Mark James, and Chris Denari. And in the pits, Nick Yeoman, Dave First, Doug Rice, Michael Young, and Kevin Lee. Verizon's IndyCar 15 and internet stream provided by Dave Schwab. Our spotters are Tom Poole, Brian Neal, Alexis Perkins, Patrick Steffen, Ramona Baker, Rolando Arroyo, Jeff Gibney, and Jeff Francis. 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I'm Paul Page, inviting you to join us next Saturday and Sunday, May 30th and 31st at 3:30 p.m. Eastern for the Chevrolet Duel in Detroit at Belle Isle Park, right here on the IMS Radio Network. 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
19: 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I'm Nick Yeoman. This is First of the Flag, where we sit down with some of IndyCar's best drivers to take a look back at their first career IndyCar win, with radio broadcast highlights helping to tell the story. Today, we journey back to 2016 for the 100th installment of the greatest spectacle in racing, the Indianapolis 500. It was a race that featured a full year of build-up and anticipation, a record-setting crowd, a feel-good story in qualifying, and an upset winner in 24-year-old Alexander Rossi that no one could have predicted. The story going into the race weekend, though, was of the pole sitter James Hinchcliffe, who a year earlier had nearly lost his life in a horrible practice crash. Driving for Sam Schmidt, the always entertaining Canadian would lead the field to the green flag and stage an opening race duel with the winner of the 98th running of the 500, Ryan Hunter-Reay. Legendary IMS Radio Network anchor Paul Page would call the start of the race, handing the baton to current radio anchor Mark Janes to guide listeners through the next 199 laps of the greatest spectacle in racing.
20: The pace car is off at turn four. It turns down onto the pit road. The field now under the control of the pole sitter. That's James Hinchcliffe. And what a story he's been. They look beautiful coming off at turn four. Alignment through the first four or five. That is a nice looking field as they come down. The 100th running of the Indianapolis 500. Green flag is out, and they are streaming for turn one.
21: And James Hinchcliffe wasting no time. He jumps right out in front. Ryan Hunter-Reay running side by side with Joseph Newgarden in the short chute into turn two.
22: Front half of the field clean through the short chute. Tony Kanaan already dicing it up. He'll go from the top of the racetrack to the bottom. Jake Query, the field is clean out of turn number two.
23: The 100th installment of the Indianapolis 500 right now is three-fourths the way to starting the way it did in 2012 with James Hinchcliffe in the lead, but Ryan Hunter-Reay, the 2014 winner, sweeps around in turn number four.
24: On the north side of the track, it's Ryan Hunter-Reay with the lead. Hinchcliffe is second. That's how they'll finish the first lap.
25: About a four-car length advantage for Ryan Hunter-Reay at the start-finish line. A move to the high side. That's Townsend Bell in turn number one.
21: Ryan Hunter-Reay's 83rd lap led here at the Indianapolis Motor Speedway. Side by side for number three.
22: Boy, there was just about contact there too, Jerry Baker. Townsend Bell slipped around the American of Joseph Newgarden, so moved Bell into the third position.
23: Ryan Hunter-Reay now the leader halfway up the backstretch, setting up now for turn number three. It's Hunter-Reay, Hinchcliffe, then you've got Bell, Newgarden, and Will Power out of three.
24: That yellow and red DHL machine, Ryan Hunter-Reay has the lead by about two car lengths on James Hinchcliffe.
25: James Hinchcliffe with a strong run off of turn number four, takes a peek to the high side into turn number one. They're side by side.
21: Hinchcliffe last year in the hospital when this race was run. He is retaking the lead, and Ryan Hunter-Reay jumps into the number two spot.
22: And the fans jump to their feet as that gold and black Honda for James Hinchcliffe streaks past the suites in turn number two. New leader Jenkins, the pole sitter.
23: Here we go. James Hinchcliffe once again setting up for the spot where Hunter-Reay got him on lap number one. Taking a look to the inside of that Robert Graham machine is Joseph Newgarden, but he'll stay in fourth.
24: About a one-car length advantage as Hunter-Reay looks to the inside. Hinchcliffe, though, has the lead by about a car length.
25: Bit of a four-car breakaway. Hinchcliffe all of a sudden sees some company to his left. Ryan Hunter-Reay.
21: And they will come side by side, and Ryan Hunter-Reay will make that move and get that spot in the south end of the race course.
22: That four-car tandem may become five very quickly. Here comes the Chevrolet of Will Power. He'll streak out of turn number two in fifth, Jake.
23: Yellow is the predominant color at the front of this field in a race that so far has been all green. Right now, Joseph Newgarden again takes a look to the outside, tried to work Townsend Bell for third, but can't make the move.
24: but it's still Ryan Hunter-Reay, about a three-car length lead now in the north side of the track. Left side tires on the white line. He's about a four-car length advantage over Hinchcliffe.
25: Newgarden continues to flirt with third from that fourth position. Will Power trying to pull up along with the 26 of Carlos Munoz.
21: Newgarden couldn't get the job done. It's looking to be Ryan Hunter-Reay. Beautiful start to this 500.
22: Hunter-Reay out of turn number two. He leads Hinchcliffe, Townsend Bell, James Hinchcliffe, or excuse me, Joseph Newgarden, Will Power, your top five.
23: Last time out of two, Graham Rahal went a little bit low, kicked up a little bit of that oil dry. Right now, James Hinchcliffe slings his way around Ryan Hunter-Reay. Hinchcliffe back in front out of three.
24: So a new leader on the north end of the track, and it's James Hinchcliffe from Toronto, Ontario, Canada. Our pole sitter about five-car length advantage.
25: Nothing new about this. Tony Kanaan is plus seven already into the top 10. Hinch with a three-car advantage into turn one.
21: Coming into the race, Hinch and Lett only 26 laps here at the Speedway. And now he's starting to stretch it out just a little bit over Ryan Hunter-Reay.
22: And this is kind of what we expect all day long. When you're out front, you're not going to be able to stay there for long. Leaders off of turn number two. Here comes Hunter-Reay down the backstretch. Jake looking for the lead.
23: Ryan Hunter-Reay has about a two-car length advantage to try to make up, and he's going to do exactly that. Ducks to the inside. Ryan Hunter-Reay back around that arrow machine for first.
24: It seems like each time in the short shoot on the north end, we have a new leader, and it is Ryan Hunter-Reay, about a 5-6 car length advantage as Townsend Bell putting pressure on James Hinchcliffe.
25: Bell is fairly comfortable in third, so much so he went second, tries to go side by side into one.
21: And he's still going to get that job done. Put the left side wheels right down on the left side on the white line in a battle for the first 10 positions.
22: That gives Hunter-Reay an opportunity to stretch that lead out. He'll go to about 5-6 car lengths. Battle Jake Query maybe for third is Joseph Newgarden all over the rear wing of Townsend Bell.
23: Rich Canary yellow of Hunter-Reay in first. Then you've got Hinchcliffe. Then behind him, Townsend Bell, Newgarden, Will Power. That's the front five in the north end.
19: Hinchcliffe and Hunter-Reay would dominate the first half of the 100th Indy 500, trading the lead back and forth throughout the afternoon, with the two combining to lead 79 laps. Brazilian fan favorites Elio Castroneves and Tony Kanaan found their way to the front by the halfway point. Castroneves in the Pennzoil yellow submarine for Roger Penske would lead 24 laps, while Kanaan, driving for Penske rival Chip Ganassi, would pace the field for 19 circuits. Despite starting a respectable 11th, Alexander Rossi would fade to the back of the field, due at first to inexperience, with the 500 being just his sixth IndyCar start, but also due to pit stop issues as his team struggled to fill his car completely with fuel during the first half of the race. Pit road issues would be a problem for the entire Andretti Autosport team at Indy this year, as the moment of the race would take out two contending teammates at the 300-mile mark.
25: Townsend Bell is your leader. The whole crew comes to pit road, Michael Young.
13: Yeah, Townsend Bell the first to hit pit lane. He hits his marks perfectly. That crew goes to work. California Pizza Kitchen, the sponsor on that car. Then it's Ryan Hunter-Reay and James Hinchcliffe. The race will be off pit road. All the leaders are on the end. Oh, we have contact! Contact in the pit lane! Two cars! That is Townsend Bell and Ryan Hunter-Reay. Elio Castroneves was able to make it out, but it looked like Bell potentially made contact with Elio Castroneves. Chaos at the end of the pit lane here at turn number one.
19: During that same caution, Rossi's race strategist Brian Herta would make a strategy call to leave Rossi out front along with Canadian driver Alex Tagliani, and the move was the first glimpse into how good Rossi could be out front and the first clue that the Napa Auto Parts team might have a few fuel-saving strategy tricks up their sleeve for the final 80 laps.
21: Tagliani started dead last in the field, Rossi 11th, and they are the front runners right now as they head down the short two.
22: A year ago, Alexander Rossi was racing in Monaco. Quite a different story, Jake, as the rookie out front, leading for Andretti Autosport down the backstretch.
23: Tagliani has now led six straight Indianapolis 500s, believe it or not. That actually is one race shy of Tony Kanaan's record. Alexander Rossi now is the leader, though, with Tagliani just behind him.
24: Tagliani about a car and a half length behind Rossi, the fastest qualifying rookie. Tagliani ready to set him up for the pass.
25: Stop and go for Townsend Bell for that contact and drag race down the main straightaway into turn number one.
21: Starting to go three wide, ever so briefly changed their minds, and the same Tucson will lead that pack into the short shoot.
22: Tagliani back to the lead, then it is Alexander Rossi. James Hinchcliffe runs third, about three or four car lengths back to Elio Castroneves, the front four down the backstretch.
23: I'll tell you, working his way right back into the backstretch, coming off of pit road, and now getting taken side by side was Townsend Bell. Tagliani Giuliani, a nifty move to get around him, even though Bell's the back marker.
24: And he's got the lead about a five-car length advantage with Bell, that back marker, involved in the accident on pit road. Tagliani with the lead.
25: Well, Davey, let's give people an idea of where Tagliani and Rossi stand based upon their last pit stop.
16: Yeah, how about this? Tagliani, Mark, started 33rd in this race. He's gained 32 positions to lead this darn thing. And Rossi, he's been running good all day, but he fell back. But that rookie lead laps is pretty impressive.
25: Alex Tagliani, again, your leader. Rossi is P2. Then Hinchcliffe, Tony Kanaan, and Elio Castroneves to Jake Query in three.
23: Yep, indeed. Rossi right now trying to close in on Tagliani. Then you have behind him Rossi, it's Townsend Bell that is fracturing that 1 and 2 spot.
24: Yeah, now Townsend Bell is going to try to make a move on Tagliani, though he is a lap behind.
25: Can he do it? Rossi going side by side with Townsend Bell. Three wide in the one,
21: goodness.
25: Jerry.
21: Oh, my goodness. How they got out of that disaster, I do not know. Out in front again, Tags and Rock and
22: somehow, Bank, they did make it. Alex Tagliani back to the lead. Then you've got that lap car of Townsend Bell. Then back to Alexander Rossi.
23: I remember a couple of years ago they did that, Bank, and you said, you can't do this. And then that led to an accident. They must have listened to those dulcet tones. Everybody now single file in through four.
24: Single file north short shoot here at the Indianapolis Motor Speedway. And Tagliani, who started 33rd, still with the lead.
25: Pretty nice move by Rossi down the main straightaway, side by side. Alexander Rossi wants the lead here in Indianapolis.
21: And Rossi's going to get it, but he's got a lot of company. I mean, a lot of company. He's got the 98 car of Rossi right, and Tagliani right with him right into turn two.
22: Yeah, Tagliani shut the door. Townsend Bell, the lap car, got around Tagliani, but the door was shut for Rossi. So Tagliani, Jake, maintains the lead down the back straightaway.
23: The unfortunate incident that made for a long day for Michael Andretti is actually the beneficiary of that satellite team. Alexander Rossi finds his way at second, still trying to close in on the leader, Tagliani.
24: He has increased the gap to about four car lengths. The black and orange machine started 33rd. He's first.
25: People might be wondering, what is Townsend Bell doing? David, he's trying to unlock himself, get back into contention.
16: Yeah, he was two laps down. He's now one lap down. So him getting in front of those guys, if a yellow was to come out, it would put him to the back of the field, but only one lap down.
25: Well, we've completed 127 of 200 laps. Alex Tagliani is P1, then Alexander Rossi, then James Hinchcliffe is third. Fourth is Tony Gannon. Fifth is Elio Castroneves. Sixth is Joseph Newgarden. Seventh is Marco Andretti. Carlos Munoz is eighth. Graham Rahal is ninth. Scott Dixon is tenth. Lo and behold, look at Graham Rahal. He continues to pick off positions.
16: Yeah, how about Scott Dixon? We haven't talked about him much all day. He actually just now, as you spoke, got around Graham Rahal, but those guys that we haven't heard much, that Dixon, Rahal, Sato finds himself in 11th, Bourdais 12th, so we see some guys trying to creep to the front.
25: That's not the first time we've not said much about Scott Dixon in the first half of the race and then all of a sudden find him near the podium.
16: Yeah, exactly. I remember a few years back, or I think my last year here, where he had a pit incident, found himself in the back of the field, out of contention, and just kept plugging away and found himself in the top five. So that guy could, he knows how to do this race.
25: Jake, not only is Townsend Bell pulling away, but so is Alexander Rossi.
23: Yeah, and I'll tell you what, Tony Kanaan just made a nice move to move himself back into the fourth position. Field now in turn four.
24: Moving down the front straightaway, the Napa machine of Rossi is in the lead.
25: Rossi all of a sudden has some separation. He is separating himself nicely from Alex Tagliani. Kanaan Bank trying to keep pace.
22: And they'll race out of turn number two now. Tony Kanaan, Jake, trying to run down Alex Tagliani for second.
23: Bell right now is the back marker, has Rossi right on him. That's actually a really good battle. Then that gap back, Tagliani, and then Kanaan right there before Hinch.
24: Boy, on the north end of the track, that gap has really widened Rossi and Tagliani. It is a good 20 car lengths.
0: By pitting off sequence, Rossi was able to run a different strategy in the race's final stanza, leaving contenders like Joseph Newgarden and Carlos Munoz feeling a tad hopeless as they'd have to give up the lead to pit in the final 10 laps. Far from comfortable with his own fuel situation, Rossi would do some drafting off teammates and implement a clutch-and-coast strategy, hoping he could simply make it to the end. It set up five of the most dramatic laps in 500 history as a rookie tried to win the 100th Indy 500. But Rossi admits he was never comfortable until he exited turn four on lap 200.
1: Really coming out of turn four, where I knew that obviously we were leading and we didn't have far to go, where, you know, it kind of slowly started to, the anticipation started to build, if you will. But, you know, I have so many vivid memories from that race, but like the end part is a blur for sure, because so much of what then came immediately after that was pretty wild and chaotic.
25: Five laps to go in the 100th running of the Indianapolis 500-mile race. Carlos Munoz makes that long, slow haul down pit road, and he comes into the view of Michael Young.
24: Munoz, just a quick splash and go. That was a four-second stop as well. So for our three leaders, all they did was take fuel, all averaging about 4 seconds. It's going to be a drag race when they get back up to speed.
25: The leader, Alexander Rossi, down the back straightaway in front of Jake Query.
23: The first 100 years of running at the Indianapolis 500 is down to its last single-digit miles. Alexander Rossi in front of you, Chris.
24: He's in the Napa machine, car 98, the leader in Indianapolis.
25: Elio Castroneves was P2, but Davey, we see that canary yellow car of Elio Castroneves coming to pit road. He does not have enough fuel to make it
16: to the
25: end.
16: Yeah, boy, I'm surprised. Rossi's been getting good mileage. You know, he pitted really late last time. Here's Bourdais with 100. He has a few more laps of fuel than Castroneves and Munoz.
25: Elio Castroneves comes to pit road. Michael Young, you have that stop as well.
24: Yep, Elio Castroneves, same thing. We're just getting fuel for these final leaders. Only three laps to go in the 100th running of the Indianapolis 500. Four-second stop for Elio.
25: Alexander Rossi makes his way down the main straightaway. He's into turn number one. So, Davey, we're looking at 198 of 200 laps to go. Rossi continues to lead. He last pitted on 164. Can the rookie pull off the improbable?
16: He's been saving fuel. He's been going longer than anybody else, but we're soon to find out. He's off the pace for a reason right now, just trying to conserve fuel. Can he make this last lap?
25: Dave, you saw Sebastian Bourdais stop.
2: It was fuel only. Remember Ray Haroon, that first Indy 500. He didn't change any tires since last stint. It's a gamble. Guys out here aren't changing any tires. It could be the winning decision for the 100th Indy 500.
25: White flag is in the hands of Paul Blevins. He's waiting to see Alexander Rossi come out of turn number four. Tom Hansig is in the stand with him, but there he goes. And Danny, he may be out of fuel.
16: He's out of fuel.
25: Pankey's very slow in turn one.
3: He is indeed. It doesn't sound like he's under power. Left side wheels below the white line. Now with a short shoot, now in turn two. He may be done.
22: That car rolls through turn number two, and it is under power. He has backed it down big time. Here comes Carlos Munoz and Joseph Newgarden. They're running second and third. Jake Query, Rossi's still the leader, but he's backed the pace down.
23: Alexander Rossi, the rookie out of California, is backing up the pace. Carlos Munoz charging. Alexander Rossi into turn number four on fumes.
24: Alexander Rossi for the final time exits turn number four. Here he comes, Mark James.
25: He may have to coast it across the finish line. Alexander Rossi almost rolling to a dead stop. Twin checkers are out, and the rookie will win the 100th Indianapolis 500-mile race.
4: I don't even know where to begin. You're right. I mean, in February, I wasn't even thinking about IndyCar, and now we've just won the Indy 500, and it's thanks to an amazing group of people that gave me an opportunity to come here this year, relatively unknown in American, you know, junior formula, and they gave me the shot, and I have to thank Michael and Jody and Brian Herta for this opportunity and giving me such a wonderful race car all month.
24: Walk us through that final stint. Obviously, you were in the lead. You had to pit off sequence. I think your last lap was 170 miles an hour. You were gunning it for all it was worth.
4: Yeah, no, we ran out of turn four, and we were clutching and coasting it down the back straight, and we knew it was going to be tight. But Ryan helped give me a tow to the finish the last couple of laps there, and this is an amazing result for the team.
0: For 24-year-old Alexander Rossi, winning the 100th Indy 500 on May 29th, 2016 was a life-changing experience, but the now series veteran admits it's everything that happened after his first win that he found the most special.
1: That's a crazy one, right? Because, you know, the first win that I had in IndyCar was the 500, and it was also my first 500, so I can pick from seemingly endless things that I remember from that day. But I think the bigger thing is what I learned and felt and experienced for the time after that. You know, you win a race in St. Pete, and it's like, okay, yeah, that's awesome. And, you know, you go through the beginning of that next week, and people are talking about it and everything. And then by the time you get to the end of the week or the next race weekend, like, no one really cares or remembers. The 500 stays with you forever, and I think that's something that surprised me. In a very pleasant way. Like, it's very cool that people still want to hear about it and talk about it and relive it. And I think that's just a testament to how special the 500 is. And obviously I was very fortunate to be able to say that that's my first win. It's a very, very cool thing that I get to kind of hang my hat on.
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1: Race Day, 1978. The place, the world's greatest race course, the Indianapolis Motor Speedway. We welcome you around the world to the 62nd running of the Indianapolis 500. The hundreds of thousands of spectators are still filing into this great speedway. The flags of racing and indeed the flags of the world's nations now fly from atop the giant grandstands that oversee this 2.5-mile asphalt oval. The spirits here today are high. This month of May has been rain-filled for the city of Indianapolis. The first weekend of qualifications were rained out completely. But the sun shines today on Indiana. The temperature currently is 82 degrees, and the skies are a beautiful blue. I'm speaking to you from the Master Control Tower, 5 stories above the starting line. Below me, the crews make last-minute preparations on each of their 33 sleek racing machines. It is from this tall glass and steel tower behind the pits that we will coordinate this broadcast of the 1978 500. Seconds ago, you joined race fans around the world, on land and at sea, listening on every conceivable kind of radio. Wherever you are on the planet, you are sharing this moment with millions of others. The sounds of Indianapolis at this moment find their way across America through hundreds of radio transmitters and then across the oceans by shortwave and to every part of the world on the American Forces Radio Network. I am Paul Page, and I'm proud to be serving you as the voice of the 500. 22 days ago, the annual pilgrimage to Indianapolis began as race drivers, crews, and builders from around the world once again heeded the call to return to the center of Indiana. Once again, they came seeking the fame and fortune that rides the crest of this world's greatest sporting event. The first week of the practice held the promise of broken records, with 6 cars flirting with a 200-mile-an-hour lap average. Then came the first weekend of qualifications, and along with it came the rain. Through that entire weekend and for over 90 hours, the yellow light burned on the straightaway, denying the records that were promised then. Not a wheel turned on the first qualifying weekend, setting in its own right a new record and one that we could have done without. Finally, in the second week of practice, the sun peeked out from behind the clouds and the green light winked on. The racers returned to the practice and prepared for a fast and furious second weekend. Last Saturday, when the track opened for qualifications, the line of cars and drivers waiting stretched down the pits. 92 cars had entered for this race, and only the fastest 33 would be allowed to start. At the end of the day, Tom Sneva, in his Norton Spirit, had duplicated his qualification of last year. He sat on the pole, the inside of the front row, with a new one-lap record of 203.620 miles an hour and a four-lap record of 202.156. Next to Tom sat Danny Ongais in the car he has already won 2 of the 4 races on this year's championship trail with. His speed, 200.122 miles an hour. And the outside of the front row went to a rookie for the first time since Eddie Sachs accomplished that feat. Rick Mears, a teammate of Tom Sneva, also over 200 miles an hour. A.J. Foyt was not able to qualify on the first full day. As Sunday dawned, there was again the threat of rain, and the racers crossed their fingers. In the middle of the afternoon, the 33 positions were filled, including our fourth 200-mile-an-hour qualifier, A.J. Foyt. Foyt holds the record for the most miles here at the Speedway, 7,157. He has led the most laps, 522, and he is the only 4-time winner. We have made some special preparations here at the Indianapolis Motor Speedway for this broadcast of the 62nd running of the 500-mile race. We are trying to respond to those of you that keep charts on the running of the 500-mile race. And with the assistance of the Chief of Timing and Scoring, Art Graham III, They have comprised a very complicated computer system that we hope will display to us the positions of the 33 cars as they are actually driving on the race course at the moment. And our chief scorer here in the booth, John DeCamp, will be relaying that information to you every 10 laps as it is available to us as the day goes on. And John DeCamp, we welcome you to our broadcast of the 500.
2: Thank you very much, Paul, and I'm hoping that television monitor functions all day just perfectly.
1: Well, it looks good now, and we hope that we will be able to answer the call of those people that like to keep the charts and keep track of each of those cars in the running of the 500. Each 10 laps, we will give you at least the first 10 positions. In the booth with us today is a man that I'm sure would not want to be here if he had his choice. For the first time in the history of this broadcast, we have with us a man who is actually qualified to drive in this race and qualified substantially. In his first appearance at the Speedway, he was Rookie of the Year. He has sat on the front row here in the past, and I would like to introduce to you and welcome Mike Hiss. Good morning, Mike.
3: Good morning, Paul. It's really a pleasure to be here.
1: I'm sure that your feelings are a little mixed. You could be in one of those cars.
3: I could, and in fact was, for a mere 10 laps qualifying Mario Andretti's car this year, and it was quite a thrill.
1: Let's tell the world specifically what happened. Mario Andretti had to go to Belgium. Someone needed to qualify his car, and it fell upon you to do it. Is that not right?
3: That's correct, Paul. I was in California. The first weekend of qualifications were rained out, as you've already explained, and Roger Penske, the team owner, needed somebody to fill in for him. I hadn't driven here in a couple of years, although I had driven for Roger before, and they asked me to come in, qualify Mario's car for him so that Mario could start this race, because he did have that obligation in Belgium in the Formula One race, which, as you know, he won.
1: Now, you qualified the car up toward the front, did you not?
3: Yes, we did. Actually, we could have, all three cars being identical. You mentioned Tom Sneva on the pole, and we mentioned that Rick Mears on the outside are team cars, the Penske cars, and I drove the third Penske car. It was capable. As you know, Mario had already run 203 miles an hour with that car. Probably Mario easily could have put it on the front row himself, but my instructions were just simply to get the car safely in the race.
1: And Mario Andretti, because of the rules of the race, will have to start from the last or 33rd position when it comes time for the start because he did not qualify the car he is in. Stay tuned for the greatest spectacle in racing. There are those that come to the Indianapolis Motor Speedway that would tell you that the events leading up to the start of the engines is their favorite part of the race. Indeed, there is quite a spectacle going on before us in the pit area and on the main straightaway now. Down amidst all of the many different people and the multiplicity of colors that exist on the straightaway is Chuck Marlow, who will handle an assignment in the pits today. But at the moment, he is enjoying the spectacle. And Chuck, tell us what's happening.
4: Well, it's a great spectacle, truly, Paul. It's on this 50th anniversary for Louis Meyer. He has just circled the track just moments ago in one of his favorite relics. But no relic to television, a great talent, star of Hee Haw, and an excitingly talented man, is the Grand Marshal of this 500 Festival, Roy Clark. Welcome to Indianapolis, Roy.
5: Thank you, Chuck. It's great. I'm just so happy to see such a beautiful day. We got so many folks here, we might as well have a race.
4: This is one of the thrilling things about it, Roy, all this pre-race festivity. How has it impressed you?
5: Oh, it's just, I guess it's the most people I've been in front of ever, you know, alive, and it's incredible.
4: You know, one of the things that we really like to look forward to is a good day weather-wise.
5: Oh, yes. That was the first thing I was praying for when I came up yesterday. And it's just, I don't think it could be nicer. It's just gorgeous.
4: What are your fall plans, Roy? What does the Hee Haw forecast look like?
5: Well, I go in about 2 weeks and start filming for the fall season. Then the latter part of June, I'm going to go and do my own special with the Osmond production company out in Provo. And then it's back on the road, and I'm working 200. I've been home 12 days since the first of the year.
4: That's amazing. Roy, you're an exciting man, a great talent. We welcome you to Indianapolis.
5: Thank you, Chuck. It's a pleasure to be here.
4: Thank you very kindly. Roy Clark and Paul, that's the beginning of it right now, and really crowded as much around Roy Clark is Louis Meyer. What a tremendous man he is. Big beam on his face just a few minutes ago as he just passed us in his car. Back to you.
1: Louis Meyer in his Miller 91, a supercharged car, and Louis wanted to make sure he could do it right. He came out here last Monday and actually practiced driving that machine around the race course. A great three-time 500-mile race champion, Louis Meyer. And he and his wife, June, I'm sure, are enjoying this day on the 50th anniversary of Louis's first win of a 500-mile race. There is one question that has been asked probably more than any other here during the month of May, and that is, who will give the command to start the engines? Mr. Holman, the former president of the Speedway, passed away several months ago. Because of that, someone new will have to step to those microphones in a very few moments and command the gentlemen that race to fire the engines and move away from the line. They have not yet announced who that individual might be, nor have they told us exactly what will be said. The traditional command of gentlemen start your engines may have to be altered because of the lone woman qualifier, Janet Guthrie. Here now is the rundown of the 33 cars and drivers that will start the 62nd running of the 500-mile race. I will give you the car number, then the driver's name, then the sponsor of the race car. The pole position, the first row, car one, Tom Sneva, the Norton Spirit. The second position, car 25, Danny Ongais, the Interscope Racing Special. The outside of the first row, car 71, Rick Mears, the Cam 2 Motor Oil Special. The second row, car 4, Johnny Rutherford, the First National City Traveler's Checks McLaren. The center of the second row, car 2, Al Unser, a First National City Traveler's Checks Chaparral Lola. The outside of the second row, car 20, Gordon Johncock, the North American Pace Setter. The third row, car 6, Wally Dallenbach, the Sugar Ripe Prune Special. The center of the third row, car 16, Johnny Parsons Jr., a First National City Traveler's Check Special. The outside of the third row, car 80, Larry Dixon, the Pollock Stay On Car Wax Special. The fourth row, car 17, Dick Simon in La Machine. The center of the fourth row, Roger McCluskey, the National Engineering Special. The outside of the fourth row, car 24, Sheldon Kinzer, the Thermo King Special. I don't believe that I gave you the car number for Roger McCluskey. He is in car number 11. The fifth row, car 40, Steve Krisiloff, the Foreman Industries Wildcat. The center of the fifth row, Tom Bagley, the Kent Oil Special, car 22. The outside of the fifth row, car 51, Janet Guthrie, the Texaco Star. The sixth row, car 19, Spike Gelhausen, the Hubler Chevrolet WIRE Special. The center of the sixth row, car 39, John Mailer, the Tibon Special. The outside of the sixth row, car 43, Tom Bigelow, the Armstrong Mold Special. The seventh row, car 48, Bobby Unser, the Arco Graphite Special. The center of the seventh row, car 14, A.J. Foyt, the Gilmore City Corp. The outside of the seventh row, Pancho Carter, the Budweiser Special. The eighth row, car 77, Salt Walther, the Dayton Walther Special. Car 84, George Snyder, the Gilmore City Corp Special. The outside of the eighth row, car 69, Joe Saldana, the Mr. Wise Buys Carpet Special. We'll continue now with your lineup for the 62nd running of the 500. We'll begin now with the ninth row, car 78, Mike Mosley, the Alex Excellent Foods Special. The center of the ninth row, car 26, Jim McElreath, the Circle City Coal Special. Car 29 is on the outside of the ninth row. Cliff Husel in the Wendy's Hot and Juicy Hamburger Special. The 10th row, car 88, Jerry Carl in the Machinist Union Special. The center of the 10th row, car 47, Phil Threshy in the Circle Chevrolet Tutwiler Cadillac Special. The outside of the 10th row, car 35, Larry Rice, the Bryant Heating and Cooling WIBC Special. And the last row, car 98, Gary Bentenhausen, the Oberdorfer Dragon. The center of the 11th row, car 30, Jerry Sneva, the Smock Material Handling Special. And the 33rd car, car 7, Mario Andretti, the Gould Charge. There is your lineup, 33 cars, 11 rows of three. Stay tuned for the greatest spectacle in racing. Down in the pit area, directly below this master control tower, the group called Up With People have just completed a performance for the crowd of over 300,000 that's gathered here at the Indianapolis Motor Speedway today. They are now filing out of the pit area, as are many of the other dignitaries, and we are moving toward the business end of this 500-mile race very, very rapidly. Down at the head of the 11 rows of three is the beautiful Chevrolet Corvette Limited Edition pace car. The question is still unanswered. Who will command the engines to start? But the question is answered as to how many pace cars and who will drive them. There will be three for the first two parade laps, and then two of those Corvettes will drop off, and one will move on alone. Down at the starting line is Luke Walton.
6: Standing beside the number one pace car, which will be driven by 1960 500 winner Jim Rathman. There will be three pace cars this year, and after the parade lap, two of the others will drop off. How fast do you intend to get them going on the parade lap, Jim?
7: Well, we'll run the first lap around 65 miles an hour, and from then on it'll be around 80 to 85 miles an hour, and then up in the third corner, why we'll get up around 90, 95, and in the fourth corner, why we juice it up to about 110 miles an hour and come down into the pit area about 120 miles an hour to get out of their way.
6: That's when you turn them loose.
7: That's when we turn them loose.
6: Thank you, Jim. Have a smooth ride and a
1: Thank
6: good,
1: you,
6: clean
1: Luke Walton.
6: Start.
1: Now we go to the pit area, and here is Lou Palmer.
8: The serious business now is underway fully. This is a place of tradition, and the traditions themselves become locked in just moments from now, on through solemn ceremony to that final call to start the engines, and then the cars moving off onto the track into the business we are here about. But about this ceremony itself, it builds, really, the intensity to these situations that lead us to the racing itself. In the background, we have had the Purdue University marching band. They are at attention now, standing still, and we hear this report, the national anthem.

0: And this tremendous crowd cheers the Purdue All-American Band, the rendering of the national anthem. Each of the crews now standing alongside of their machines on the straightaway at Indianapolis. 11 rows of three racing machines, one row of three limited edition Corvette pace cars. And more of the extracurricular activities are now going by the wayside as attention begins to focus more and more to the straightaway and the starting line at Indianapolis. This is a sad moment for many of us here at the Indianapolis Motor Speedway today, because there will be a man missing from our midst. 7 months ago, the owner of the Indianapolis Motor Speedway, Antone Holman, passed away. Tony Holman was the savior of this great racetrack. He bought it after the Second World War when its darkest day had come. He gently coaxed it back to life. Each year, he added more and more, until he had rebuilt this race into the greatest sporting event of our time. With his gentle guidance, he would help anyone in real need. He retained always his gentle smile and an almost boyish joy in his life and the happiness of those around him. Racing has lost its greatest friend. Here at the Indianapolis Motor Speedway Network, we hope to honor Tony Holman by today dedicating our best efforts as broadcasters of this race to his memory. We do at the same time wish to honor the memory of the 8 United States Auto Club officials who lost their lives in the crash of a plane while returning from the April race at Trenton, New Jersey. Now we return electronically to the pit area and Chuck Marlowe.
1: Paul, the atmosphere down here now as we prepare to hear those famous words is just short of electrified. The crowd, very patient. They're sitting very pleasantly under a warm, almost tropical Indiana sky today. And the big cheer that you hear go up is for the announcement of the last row, as the public address announcer has prepared the last row for this crowd of over 300,000. We are just moments away from another portion of our ceremony.

with the Purdue Trumpet Quartet standing high above the track wall, with the Honor Guard and the Purdue Band immediately behind. Now we pay our homage to those who have passed before, as the Trumpet Quartet will give us and render their edition of taps for this 1978 Indianapolis 500-mile race. High above us, the Goodyear blimp making its appearance. The track again, just momentarily, cautiously quiet. And now taps.

0: The crowd standing silent for the invocation and the tribute to both our war dead and those who have died in the service of automobile racing. And now the pace will begin to pick up just a bit. The ceremonies are moving rapidly to conclusion, and soon that question will be answered about the start of the engines. But before that can be done, we must have a rendering, of course, at this racetrack in Indiana of Back Home Again in Indiana. And to introduce that, here is Lou Palmer.
1: And again, this serious countdown to business continues. Jim Nabors is the man standing before the crowd here now. Gomer Pyle to many, Jim Nabors, of the rich voice and with tradition for us. He will be the man who will set us closer to the most thrilling event perhaps in all racing. The 33 cars roaring out of turn four, headed to the main straightaway, a green flag and a safe start. But for the moment, it is still to ceremony, and it is Jim Nabors alongside and back home again in Indiana.

0: your neighbors, ladies and gentlemen.
1: And at the same moment, another great ceremony at the Speedway. Here is Jerry Baker.
2: Paul, it is a rolling sea of colors spanning nearly the entire spectrum as over 10,000 balloons are released into a hazy blue jewel-like Hoosier sky. And Paul, in your throat, you can feel your pounding pulses. Those multicolored dots sail off into the distance on a journey of their own, just as that on which we are about to embark. It is a brilliant sight.
1: And now we go to the pace car. For the start of this race, here is Luke Walton.
3: From an entry field of 92, 33 of the world's most expensive racing cars have been rolled onto the track. Some of them experienced rough seas in getting here. Others had somewhat smoother sailing. But all in all, particularly with unfavorable weather, May has been an hectic month for the entire field. Now, the call for the start of the race to begin the Marathon for the Million will be given by a new voice, the chairman of the board of the Indianapolis Speedway, Mrs. Mary Hullman.
4: Ladies and gentlemen, start your engines.
5: You got away! Yeah!
6: And a mighty roar goes up.
1: And from the straightaway at Indianapolis, the sound of the racing engine as each car roars its challenge to another. Two pace cars begin now to pull away. We check the starting field to make sure that each car is ready and prepared to go as the crews raise their hands as an indication to the officials that they are ready to push the car off the line. The front row is away, the second row, the third row. All cars appear to be moving well. We're watching carefully. There might be a small problem with one of the machines. We're yet to find out. Now car 39 moves away. Car 39 paused just for a moment, John Mailer, the pilot, but then it moved away fine. The entire starting field is away. And once again this year, we have assembled the best crew of race announcers possible. Present the 62nd running of the 500. We will introduce them to you now so that you might get to know them, identify their voices, and be able to identify them during the remainder of this broadcast. From our position here in the Master Control Tower, if I look south, I can see a grandstand known as the Southwest Vista. High atop that grandstand, ready to pick the cars up as they dive into the first turn, is a 14-year veteran of this Speedway broadcast, Ron Carroll.
7: And good morning to our families, friends, racing fans, to everyone around the world from turn number one. My position is about three-fourths of the way through this turn. This is the southwest portion of this gorgeous 2.5-mile race course. I'm high above the track, about 100 feet in the air, so it's a marvelous vantage point from which to report to you around the world. The fans in every conceivably colored costume have now focused their attention to the left, and the appetites hunger for the start of this, the greatest, most spectacular racing event in the world. And it's a little strange to see 12 rows of three, that front row of three pace cars, though, is by us now, and those 33 growling machines close behind. Paul, we're ready for a great, great 500 miles of racing.
1: Moving away from Ron Carroll, the field will then accelerate across the short chute into the second turn on the southeast corner of this track and come into view of the special 500 suites, a motel-like structure that overlooks the turn and most of the back straightaway. Situated on the top of that building is a 17-year veteran, Howdy Bell.
8: Thank you, Paul. Good morning, everyone. We're, as Paul has told you, right on the roof of these hospitality suites over here, about 65 or 70 feet, I would say, above the track surface itself. We're almost completely through the second turn, so when the cars are to us, there's no question, but they are really under the throttle. Of course, this turn is 1,320 feet long. It's 60 feet wide, and it is banked 9 degrees and 12 minutes for those of you that are technically minded. We might mention that this will probably be the last time we'll have an opportunity to broadcast from this exact spot for the simple reason that we've been informed that the Indianapolis Motor Speedway is going to add one more floor to this current three-floor building, so we'll be another 30 or 40 feet higher in the air probably next year when we call the race at that time. But it's all set here, a crowd standing, everybody eager and ready to go from the second turn.
1: Enjoying his sophomore year, from a perch in the center of the backstretch, about 50 feet above the ground, is Darrell Weibel. Darrell?
9: Good morning from the backstretch. A beautiful view from about 25 feet up, about 100 feet from the center of the racetrack. Two fences separate the fans from the racers here. They have a beautiful view. Thousands of them are standing. Almost all, everybody is standing now, waiting for the start of the 500. And that's what we're doing here in the backstretch, waiting for the greatest race in the world.
1: Thank you, Darrell Weibel. As the cars slow for turn three, then the wind becomes important to the aerodynamics of the cars. There is a windsock atop a 44-story span that the drivers view and react to. Just below that wind indicator sits our third turn announcer, a 13-year veteran, Doug Zink.
10: And good morning from turn three. Our vantage point is midway through the turn, about 10 feet behind the outside wall, about 15 feet in the air. In the infield, a series of bleachers forms a semicircle around the second of two fences, which is at least 100 feet from the track. A large bleacher sits to our left. There's another to our far right, situated between turns three and four. The drivers drop down against the inner edge of the track as they negotiate the turn. A white and yellow stripe marks the groove about 6 feet from the inside grass. Paul?
1: The fourth turn, this may be the scene of all the accidents it has so far this month. We hope there are no accidents. The drivers can either turn into the pits or down the main straightaway. In either case, the reports will come to you from our 31-year veteran, Jim Shelton. Jim?
11: Okay, Paul, thank you very much, and good morning wherever you may be in this world today. Wish you were here to see a spectacular race on a beautiful day. You know, they have just about come around here now, and we're almost ready to drop off two pace cars. One will remain, and the pace lap will get underway. We're up here on number four, and we'll be reporting as just as often as we can everything that happens, and we hope we don't have to report to you any mishaps up here. They're round and back and forth, scuffing in the tires, which is all important. Two of the pace cars have now pulled off of the track. They're into the pits. The one pace car up to 100 miles an hour. And I think it's time for our pace lap. And here to call it is Paul Page.
1: So the beginning of the pace lap. Two pace cars are off the racetrack. We wait now to see the pace car alone, driven by Jim Rathman, as it moves down the main straightaway, leading the 33 cars. Tom Sneva, the pole sitter, pulls just a bit ahead as he goes over the starting line. Danny Ongais lies back. Here is Ron Carroll.
7: And that 200-mile-per-hour front row is here in turn one. Tom Sneva's beautiful red, white, and blue McLaren leads the way. The jet-black number 25 of Danny Ongais, then the marvelous rookie Rick Mears. Row two, it's all former winners. Johnny Rutherford's sparkling white McLaren, Al Unser's blue and white number two car, and Gordy John Cocker number two. Now it's over to Halle Bell in turn number two.
8: Thank you very much, Ron. We can see the field now. We're picking them up as they're just entering the second turn. Last year's fourth place finisher in that third row, Wally Dallenbach, in the soft yellow number six. In the bright red 16, Johnny Parsons, who finished fifth last year. Outside in that row, number 80, the blue car driven by Larry Dixon. Then it's Dick Simon and his black machine, Roger McCluskey, last year's eighth place finisher, and Sheldon Kinzer in number 24. Then it's Steve Kriseloff in number 40, the ninth place finisher last year, rookie Tom Bagley, and on the outside in that fifth row in car 51, the only lady in the starting lineup, Janet Guthrie. Darrell Weibel should see the field now.
9: Rows 6, 7, and 8. Gelhausen, Mayhaler, and Bigelow. And right behind is Bobby Unser, A.J. Ford, and Pancho Carter. Behind them, Walter Snyder and rookie Joe Saldana. Bobby Unser has won it twice. Can he make it three, four? Hoyt, the only four-time winner. Can he make it five? Pancho Carter, winner of three USAC National Championships. Can he win it? How long will it take this very hot trio to reach the front of the pack? Because when the green flag falls, he'll be driving through traffic. And here's Doug Zink now, third turn.
12: And the pace car has moved through the turn as the front row goes by us now. Beautiful, in good shape. Moving somewhat slowly, though. The back of the pack straggling just a little bit. They're over toward turn number four. Now, here's Jim Shelton.
13: Thank you very much. A good look before a big start, Doug. Everything looks good, but remember, the cars must look good to the chief steward and the starter before the green flag is dropped that starts the race. Hey, I think we'll have a start, though. They look pretty good up here. And for the start of the world's greatest auto race, here is the voice of the 500, our chief announcer. Here is Paul Page.
1: The Corvette Limited Edition pace car is into the pits. Pole sitter Tom Sneva brings them down toward the line. Pat Vidan watches the field. The green flag is out. The 1978 500-mile race is on. Ron Carroll.
9: All right, thank you, Paul. And I've got him. It's going to be car number 25. Danny Ongais leading. And Tommy Steber right behind him. Rick Mears is number three. Over to turn number two, Honey Bell.
12: And here comes your leader. It is 25, Danny Ongais. Then Tom Sneva. Then number four, Johnny Rutherford is third up to Dahl Weibel.
9: Ongais leading. Sneva second. Rutherford is third. And here's Doug Zink in the third turn.
12: And Ongais diving down into turn number one in the black Interscope Racer. Then comes car number one, Tom Sneva. Then Johnny Rutherford into turn number four. Here's Jim Shelton.
13: In that jet black car. Boy, is he turning it on in number 25. Number one is second, and they're coming to the line, and here's Paul.
1: Danny Ongais is the leader at the end of the first lap. Tom Sneva, Johnny Rutherford, Gordon Johncock, Al Unser, and Rick Mears. Back to the first turn, Ron Carroll.
9: Right you are, Paul. Danny is already over into turn two, still followed by Sneva and Mears. Howdy Bell.
12: You got it. There he goes, Danny Ongais. And we also have car 24 with Sheldon Kinzer, who came slowly through the second turn and is coasting to a stop on the backstretch. Dahl Weibel.
9: The leaders are by me. I see Walter Dahlenbeck, followed by Dick Simon. Here is a third turn, Doug Zink.
12: Danny Ongais really putting the distance on Tom Sneva, then Johnny Rutherford, then Gordon Johncock. Turn four, Jim Shelton.
13: All right, still here, number four. It's 25 leading. We have a yellow, though. We have a yellow. Paul, pick it up.
1: Yellow light is on the race course. It could possibly be for car 24, Sheldon Kinzer, who has slowed to a stop. Gentlemen, we ask for your reports as fast as they come. We already have a yellow, though we do not have any indication of a major incident on the race course. The cars are slowing under the electro-pacer system, which limits their speed. And at reduced speed, Danny Ongais completes another lap of this race. Let's go to the backstretch and Dahl Weibel.
9: Sheldon Kinzer has stopped about 100 yards to my left. He's about two-thirds of the way down to the backstretch. The car is barely moving. And they'll have to get somebody back here to, and here come the rescue trucks right now. Here is a fire crew followed by a towing vehicle, and they'll have him off the racetrack and around to the pits very shortly.
1: On that back straightaway, 50 feet wide, you cannot afford any kind of impediment, and a race car slowed to a stop certainly would be. So the yellow is turned on at the conclusion of the first lap. Danny Ongais actually led the race at lap number two in his car 25. Under the yellow flag. So the racers have slowed on the straightaway here at Indianapolis. Mike Hiss, the start at Indianapolis. Is it similar to any other race at all?
14: Paul, it can't be. It's the most exciting thing in the whole world. You know, you're sitting there in that race car waiting for the signal to start your engines, and there's 300,000 people out there. Your heart's just beating as fast as it can be, and this race, there's just nothing like it in the whole world.
1: Now, Mike, the word came to us that during that start, and you saw it, the car 98, Gary Bettenhausen, was in and out of the pits. Our official word from the pits is that he had to bleed his brakes. Can you imagine what might have caused that?
14: Not for sure, Paul. No, so every once in a while you get an air pocket in a brake, and it's possible that he might have just had no brakes whatever, and a total freak thing like that.
1: Let's go to the North Pits and Jerry Baker. No report from Jerry Baker at the moment. Watching the main straightaway.
2: Gary Bettenhausen has pulled his machine into the pits for the third time. The first two times in were for mechanical adjustments, one of which was to bleed the brakes. Second time in to adjust the wastegate, and now they're working over the rear end of the automobile. He is still sitting in the pits as the cars go down the main straightaway.
1: So Gary Bettenhausen into the pits, and Sheldon Kinzer already has a problem on the race course. We do have the first time and speed report at the conclusion of the first lap, which is the only lap we have at racing speed at the moment. Danny Ongaez, car 25, led that lap at 185.567 miles an hour. We're on the third lap now. We are still under yellow. The cars have strung out very, very carefully, and I must compliment these fine racing drivers for their very, very careful attention on the first lap. Down in the pit area, Salt Walter has made a stop in the pits. We're watching some adjustments being made to the car. Mike Hiss, do you have any idea what might be going on there?
14: Well, it's hard to tell at this stage of the race, Paul. He's made a very long stop, and it looks like they're working on the car.
1: Well, we built to the excitement of the start of this 500-mile race, and then all of a sudden, Sheldon Kinzer slowed. His car had to be pulled off of the back straightaway, and since the second lap, we have run under yellow. Let's go to the pits and Chuck Marlowe. Chuck?
15: Paul, I'm right in front of Walther's pit crew. They've taken the bonnet off the engine. It has to be something that is more than just minor. The engine is down. It is quiet. Walther is sitting somewhat complacently in the front seat as the crew feverishly yells and argues over his shoulder, but as of now, the engine is down. He is quiet. We'll just wait to see.
1: They are also reporting now that car 98, again, Gary Bentenhausen, has a problem in the turbocharger on his machine, and he has been in the pits for a minute and a half. And Donald Davidson, a start that has Salt Walther pulling out, that's getting to be a fairly regular occurrence, is it not?
16: Paul, he had the misfortune of finishing 33rd in 1972, 73, and 75. I don't think he wants to do it again.
1: The green flag is out once again. Let's pick it up in the second turn, and howdy, Bell. Howdy.
10: We can see them now coming through. Here's Danny Ongaez in number 25 with Tom Steve about five car lengths behind and at a great deal of distance, 200 or 300 yards between him and the third place car, Johnny Rutherford. Darrell Weigel, can you see the leaders?
9: Yes, here. Third place car, car number 20, Gordon John Cox, followed by Johnny Rutherford, car number 4. And Darrell Weigel, here comes the Gordon John Cox, then Johnny Rutherford, third, fourth, Chip Sheldon.
1: During the first laps of this race, Mario Andretti, we were watching for his charge, started 33rd. At the end of the first lap, was in 23rd position. Danny Ongaez leads. Tom Sneva is chasing. They have almost a full straightaway lead on car 20 of Gordon Johncock. The race continues. Let's check again with Ron Carroll.
7: All right, Paul, and I tell you, this Danny Ongaez is about 200 yards out in front. Incidentally, Rick Mears started on the outside of the front row, has dropped all the way back to 8th position now, Paul.
1: So a 500-mile race started very, very fast, then dropped off fairly. Machine into the pits, made a pit stop, and is back under power. Danny Ongaez continues to lead. He comes off of that fourth turn now. He is being chased by Tom Sneva, who is closing just a bit. Danny Ongaez now completing lap number 6. Sneva is second. Johncock will be third, and Rutherford will be fourth if they continue at the line. There they are over the line now. Al Unser and the Chaparral Lola following. Then comes the Foreman Industries car of Steve Krisiloff. We are back to racing speed. 6 laps, now history at the Indianapolis Motor Speedway. We've already seen a great deal of activity in the pits and on the straightaway. But as yet, we have no report of any car being retired from this race because of mechanical difficulties on the racetrack. We still have 33 cars in competition. We watch now. Here is the leader, Danny Ongaez, off of the fourth turn. He points the nose of that number 25 Interscope Racing Special down the straightaway and into the view of Ron Carroll. Ron?
7: Excuse me, Paul. We were watching Sheldon Kinzer just a moment ago, and he's slowing down again. Incidentally, Mario Andretti moving up fantastic. We had him in the 24th position just a few minutes ago.
1: Checking on the backstretch now. Darrell Weibel, they should be in your view.
9: He's coming to a stop right in front of me. Boy, this must be the worst day in the world for a race driver. Half the coast to a stop like this. But that's what's happening. The USAC defending Sprint King, Sheldon Kinzer, is stopping right in front of us here, right in the middle of the backstretch.
1: So whatever has been Sheldon Kinzer's plague so far, it is still there. We do have a report that Kinzer's engine is dying every time he shifts gears. That seems rather curious to me. Mike Hiss, do you have any speculations?
14: Well, sometimes, Paul, when these cars are so highly tuned and the fuel injection is so critical on them, they'll run them very, very lean in order to get the good fuel mileage, and then occasionally they'll die when they come in the pits.
1: So the race continues. We are now on lap number 8, car 25. Danny Ongais is leading. Car 1, Tommy Sneva, is in second. Gordon Johncock. Car 20 is in third. Let's go again to the backstretch and Darrell Weibel.
9: Kellen Kinzer is asking for help. He's got his hand in the air. He wants somebody to come give him a shove. Nobody is showing up with a push truck for Sheldon Kinzer, and he's waving his arm and asking for it.
1: Sheldon Kinzer in the middle of the backstretch, and he needs some form of assistance. They will go yellow once again. They are doing that at the moment. So they will have to get assistance to Sheldon Kinzer, the second time that he has slowed to a stop in the middle of the backstretch. The ElectraPacer light system is on once again. Let me explain this system to you. It is a series of lighted numbers. If you are in the cockpit of a racing car, at each corner you will see one of these lighted numbers. You follow whatever number appears in front of you. If the number 3 appears in front of you, you should see the number 3 at each of those locations around the race course. If you see the number 3 at each location, then you are going whatever speed the officials have assigned to that yellow flag moment. So right now they should be pacing this field at about 85 miles an hour. Within the first 10 laps, we are under our second yellow light. Let's go to the north pit area and Chuck Marlowe.
15: Well, we're down in front of Roger McCluskey's pits, Paul. They are preparing at least to look over the tires. Apparently, they're anticipating a lot of tire wear on this very hot, tacky track. They're offering Roger some water, have already refueled the car, checking the front suspension to make sure everything's all right. They have a little more time to do that under a yellow than normally. Now Roger drops it back in gear. You hear the roar of the engine, and he's out of the pit.
1: We're now completing 10 laps on the Indianapolis Motor Speedway. Danny Ongais turned lap number 8 at better than 190 miles an hour. At lap 10, John DeCamp, can you give us some standings?
17: Paul, this is the way they're running on the 10th lap under the yellow flag. Running in number 1 position, car number 25, Danny Ongais. Running 2nd, car number 1, Tom Sneva. Running in 3rd, car number 20, Gordon Johncock. Running in 4th spot, Johnny Rutherford in car number 4. In 5th place, it's car number 2, Al Unser. And in 6th place, car number 40, Steve Krisiloff. In 7th, it's car 71, Rick Mears, the rookie. In 8th place, car number 16, Johnny Parsons. In 9th place, car number 17, Dick Simon. And in 10th spot, after 10 laps, it's car number 6, Wally Dallenbach.
1: The first lap speed was 185.567 miles an hour. The lap 15, he has moved up substantially and is in the 14th position. Mike?
14: What I'm sure that they're doing is working on their fuel. It's Danny Ongais is running very, very quickly out there, setting a really torrid pace for the rest of the field to follow. And it may just be that they're gambling on a lot of yellow lights, using up their fuel with a lot of horsepower, whereas possibly the Penske team is being a little more cautious at this stage of the race, running a good race and ready to come on strong later on.
1: Let's go to the North Pits and Chuck Marlowe.
15: Paul, just talking with George Walther, Salt's father, asking about the number of pit stops he's had to make so far. He said that Salt's throttle is sticking, and with it sticking, he's having to shut the engine down. He's burning the clutch out, and as we're talking to you now, here comes car number 77 back into the pit area again. He is pulling in, screeching to a stop. They're going to have to go for the starter again, and it looks like car number 77, if it's going to keep this up all afternoon, is in for a busy pit time.
1: And the pits are suddenly becoming very crowded as Cliff Husel's car is being pushed through the pit area, and Tom Bagley, car 22, is also into the pits. We're still watching from the master control tower the moves both of A.J. Foyt and of Mario Andretti. Andretti got around Foyt on that lap, lap 18, which is just being completed. Let's go to the North Pits and talk with Jerry Baker.
2: Paul, as I stand here, I'm literally only a few feet away from Billy Vukovich, who did not make the field this year. He is now changing clothes. A few moments ago, he was standing here in his underwear. He is standing in the pits of car 98. That is a longtime friend of his, Gary Bettenhausen. He is now slipping into his driver's uniform. Paul, it would appear that when Bettenhausen comes in for what is going to be his 4th pit stop of the day, Billy Vukovich may indeed climb in that automobile.
1: We'll keep our eyes open for that possibility. Thank you, Jerry Baker. The race continues now. We are in lap 19. Danny Ongais is the leader at the moment, being chased by Tom Sneva in his Norton Spirit car number one. Then car number two, Al Unser in the Chaparral Lola. And then car number four, Johnny Rutherford, followed by Gordon Johncock. In just a moment, John DeCamp will see the completion of lap 20, and he will be able to give you the rundown at the completion of that lap. Now we're watching as a number of crews. Here's Mario Andretti into the pits for a stop. Mario Andretti coming very slowly to a stop. His crew is out. They have right side tires available. He stopped a bit before his pit. No, Mario Andretti moving very slowly through the pit area. I am in error. It appeared as if he was stopping for right side tires, but that was not his pit. He apparently somewhat confused, too. The engine does not appear to be operating on Andretti's car. Andretti started 33rd, moved up very rapidly, covering almost 20 positions during the first half of the race. They are moving down toward the south end of the pit area. And let's see if we can possibly pick up a report from Lou Palmer. Lou, are you there?
18: Okay, we're looking down at it at the moment. Actually, Andretti was apparently short on his pit stop. The Penske team having three full, and Andretti had to be pushed down then further to his actual top-up refueling tank. They are doing that now. Closer to us, La Machine is in. 17, Dick Simon aboard. Routine servicing for that as well. Chopped up and ready, moving on his way. Dick Simon's car moving out for Mario Andretti, though. It is no motion yet in the pit. They're behind the car. Two men on the fin and ready to push it away, if that's what it is to be. But Mario was short on the pit stop, misreading by two out of the Penske team. They are now talking with him in the cockpit of the car. The engine appears to be still fired. Mario has not yet pulled away from the line, and there will be anger boiling there. So back to you now, Paul, in the tower.
1: Over 50 seconds, that car has been in the pits. In fact, while he was in, Johnny Parsons Jr. made his second stop in two laps in his car number 16, a First National City Traveler Check Special. They did some work on the engine, and then he moved back to the race course. But Mario Andretti is still in the pits. Stay tuned for the greatest spectacle in racing. Whatever the problem is in Mario Andretti's car, it appeared to be serious. He was out of the car and then back in, watching very intently, because that's the car he qualified as Mike Hiss. Mike, any speculation at all?
14: I'm looking at it, Paul, and I can't really tell at all what the problem is. He came in with a dead engine. He coasted through another pit, and it's awfully hard to tell. It's just cost him tremendously in this race.
1: Danny Ongais continues to lead on lap 23, but at lap 20, 50 miles, here is John DeCamp with the standings.
17: Paul, after 20 laps, the leader was car number 25, Danny Ongais. Running in second spot was car number one, Tom Sneva, who started on the pole. Running in third place, car number two, Al Unser. In fourth spot, car number four, Johnny Rutherford. In fifth place, car number 20, Gordon Johncock. In sixth place, car number 71, Rick Mears. In seventh place, car number six, Wally Dallenbach, who just now came in the pits. In eighth place, car number eight, Poncho Carter. In ninth spot, car number 17, Dick Simon, and in 10th spot, Steve Krizoloff, driving car number 40. Those are the top 10 at 20 laps.
1: And at the completion of 20 laps, or 50 miles, the average speed slowed substantially by yellow, 145.932 miles an hour. Let's go down to the pits and Luke Walton.
3: Well, Paul, it seems that Johnny Parsons, this is his third pit stop in about four laps, is having trouble with his hose clamp. Don Breen and Ron Breen, Greg Trevor.
1: Luke, I'm going to interrupt you for the moment because the leader, car 25, Danny Ongais, is into the pits on what probably will be a routine pit stop. We do have a yellow on the race course. Car 19 has skidded up against the wall. Let's go to the backstretch in Darrell Wibles.
9: Spike Gilhelsen has hit the wall up the backstretch. There's one wheel off on the inside of the track. It is not blocked in any way. Emergency vehicles are on the way. Spike is out of the car, standing by car 19. He has lost a right rear wheel. There's a little smoke around the car, but everything appears to be under the control of all those on board. The firefighters are on the scene. The traffic has slowed down toward the inside. Spike hit the fence, on up the track about halfway between the middle of the backstretch and coming out of turn two. That's the way it looks back here as we'll wait then for a tow truck to get Spike Gilhelsen out of the race, whose dreams for the 500 have ended.
1: A good news and bad news. Bad for Spike Gelhausen. His car is now out of the race. but good for Danny Ongais, who was able to take advantage of the yellow light to a small degree. Many of the leaders have now been in the pits, including Ongais. A.J. Foyt has been in. Gordon Johncock has been in. Let's go to the north pits for a report on Jerry Sneaver from Jerry Baker.
18: I'm standing alongside Jerry Sneaver right now. Jerry, you're out of the race. What happened?
19: Well, I guess going down the back straightaway, the ring and pinion let loose, and it wouldn't go anymore.
18: Quite a contrast in the Rookie of the Year ride last year.
19: Yeah, last year we ran all day, and we're really disappointed to be out today. The car was feeling pretty good, and it's just too bad. I'm sorry for the crew and our sponsor and our owners, but we'll get them next time.
18: We'll see you next year.
19: Thank you.
18: Thank you. Paul Page, Jerry Sneaver out of this year's race.
1: Jerry Sneaver, last year's Rookie of the Year, out very early on. These pit stops being made under the yellow, that's going to make a substantial difference in the race, Mike Hiss. What difference does the pit stop actually make in terms of time on the straightaways?
14: Well, Paul, this is critical right now. The advantage that Danny Ongais had was he was in the pits under the green, and all of a sudden it went yellow when Spike came in. It gave him a tremendous advantage. He got out very, very quickly while the other cars were slowing down. Foyt got in and out. And this kind of time, as these cars are on the track, for every second that they take in the pits, that's 275 feet on the racetrack. It's a tremendous advantage to be able to get in and out.
1: So Danny Ongais continues to be our leader. Tom Sneva darted over toward his pit position. The gentleman that holds the pit board for him, apparently gesturing. Let's go to the south pits and a report from Lou Palmer.
18: Yeah, you guys were talking about the Danny Ongais stop. It was quick. Not nearly so quick as, say, Johnny Rutherford, who had come in during the green. He was in and out about 15 seconds. Snap, back out on the track. But in Ongais' case, the crew looked quickly enough to catch the fact that Ongais had darted in under a green four routine. It had gone yellow. They took some additional seconds, touching up rubber on the car itself, new tires, and took advantage of the 80-mile-an-hour pacer speed against, well, Ongais' pit board had been going as high as above 190. Paul?
1: Well, Danny Ongais and that crew, Phil Casey, the chief mechanic, have worked most readily on that car, and with great skill the entire season. There have been four races ahead of this one, and Ongais has won two of them. We are still under yellow on the race course at the Indianapolis Motor Speedway. It's the third yellow of the race. This yellow caused when Spike Gelhausen pushed his car up and into the wall on the back straightaway. We now are receiving information from the timing and scoring section, which is located 1-4 below us, that under the yellow, at the conclusion of lap 26, first place was Johnny Rutherford. Second would be car 17. That is the second place car. The third place car, car 40, and Tom Sneva, car 1, in the fourth place. Now, that's the official information. It is being altered constantly by these different pit stops. So we will keep an update coming from the timing and scoring section. And during these pit stops, we will watch and see how the strategy moves back and forth. And when the green comes out, we hope we'll be able to identify who is in first place. Bob Forbes has Jim McGee, the chief mechanic, on Mario Andretti's car. Bob?
20: I think we do. I think I can get in here to Jim. Jim, could you tell us what happened there?
21: Well, it looks like we had a bad wire on the car, and we replaced it. It seems to be all right.
20: It's working the way it worked before he had the problem then.
21: Right, right.
20: Thank you, Jim. Well, that's the story on Mario Andretti's car. He was running well, as you know up there, Paul, but he developed this problem, and he's back running again.
1: So a bad wire being reported is the cause of that long, long pit stop for Mario Andretti, and if they have indeed replaced it and that is the sole problem, then there should not be any other problems developing with that race car at all during the day. The yellow still is the condition on the race course at the Indianapolis Motor Speedway. Pat Vedan, the chief starter, on his tower, which is above the starting line, holds the yellow out to the cars and keeps them slowed down. Let's go to the north pits and Chuck Marlowe.
15: Paul, one thing that we've noticed, we're down in the garage area of Tom, pit area of Tom Bagley. A.J. Watson, the chief mechanic, working over the car, leaning over there, discussing some things. But most importantly, what they're doing is they're filling the radiator with water. And this may be something that's significant that could crop up in more than just car number 22. We may be seeing an overheating problem in many of these cars today.
1: Well, the air temperature is 82 degrees here at the Indianapolis Motor Speedway. The track temperature, well above that, at 110 degrees. And that will take its toll, I imagine, during the afternoon of these machines. We've not yet come to the hottest part of the day, and there is some question that the new Cosworth V8 engine can actually live through a long run with a great deal of heat. Donald Davidson You have the most remarkable memory of the Indianapolis 500-mile race and its many events and happenings. We've seen a lot of yellow light in these first 28 laps. The speed has slowed down to 145 miles an hour. Can you remember a year in which this happened?
16: Yes, Paul. 1956, I think, was the race that had the most yellow lights, and I don't recall the number, but it seems like it was 12 or 13, and it accounted for something like an hour and 40 minutes of the race, which held the average down. It would appear, therefore, since we've had so much caution time this early, that it is unlikely that the track record would be broken, and that goes all the way back to 1962 and Mark Donohue.
1: Yes, as we approach the 30th lap, the average speed record was 180.181 miles an hour. Now, that was set last year by A.J. Foyt, Jr. He ran at 180.181, but, of course, he didn't have so many yellow lights to slow him, and the speed now is substantially down. If they intend to break a record today, they're going to have to see a great deal of speed before the end of the day. Let's go to the backstretch and Darrell Weibel. Darrell Weibel apparently checking a report there. There is one situation that these yellow lights is going to help greatly. That is the four-cylinder engines. Now, they run a great deal shorter distance at the same power setting than the V8 engines. And Gordon Johncock, several times during the month, made the point to me that he wanted to see a lot of yellow light. Now, he didn't want to see injury or accident, but the kind of thing that we're seeing right now, a number of toe-ins, a number of reasons to turn on the yellow light, that would allow him to turn his boost off, would it not, Mike Hiss, and be able to run conserving his fuel?
14: Yes, it would. They don't get the fuel mileage that the Cosworths do, and he needs this kind of break. Incidentally, I wanted to point out one other thing. As the race is under the yellow right now, the drivers are, of course, looking. The race is under the yellow for the accident of Spike Gelhausen. The drivers, as they go around the track, are on this pacer light, as you'll recall, and the pacer light keeps them separated. They never know when they're going to get the green. They don't get the green when they come back across the start-finish line. They get it any time on the racetrack. So it's very important for the drivers to be totally ready to go at any second.
1: Let's check into the North Pits and Chuck Marlowe.
15: Standing here in the North Pits by the Texaco car number 51 pit area, Bob Harkey is also standing by. Bob, you have qualified for a relief driver. Can we assume that there's a possibility you might sit in this car?
0: Well, I kind of hope so, Chuck. As hot as it is today, and the heat is taking a toll on the automobiles, and I think later it'll start taking a toll on the drivers, and I'm just kind of standing by in case Janet gets tired or starts slowing down.
15: In the rear engine cars compared to the Roadsters of a year ago or a few years ago, how hot does it actually get, Bob?
0: Well, we have an advantage of having the radiators behind us in the rear engine cars, but we also sit down in them further where we can't get any air to us, so they're pretty hot.
15: Thank you, Bob, very much. Look forward to talking about you a little bit later on.
1: Stay tuned for the greatest spectacle in racing. And the green flag comes out on the Indianapolis Motor Speedway, and car 40, Steve Krisiloff, is in the lead, being chased by Tom Sneva, his car number one. In the North Pits, here is Jerry Baker.
18: Just as we went green, Paul Page, into the pits came car number 47, Phil Threshy. He wasted no time. The rookie from Alamo, California, has climbed out of the automobile. And though I cannot reach him at this moment, he's a few feet away sitting in front of the fuel tank, but he is out there pushing his car down to the pits.
1: Thank you, Jerry Baker. Let's get the lap rundown at lap number 30. First 10 positions, here's John DeCamp.
17: Paul, after 30 laps, car number 40, Steve Krisiloff, was the leader. He was followed in second place by car number 25. That's driven by Danny Andgaius. In third spot, car number one, Tom Sneva. In fourth place, car number 20, Gordon Johncock. And in fifth place, car number 48, Bobby Unser. In sixth spot, it was car number two, Al Unser. In seventh spot, car number 14, A.J. Foyt. In eighth place, car number four, Johnny Rutherford. In ninth place, car number 78, Mike Mosley. And in tenth place, car number 84, George Snyder. That's the standing, the first 10, the end of 30.
1: So 30 laps now complete, actually 33 in real time on the race course. Car 40, Steve Krisiloff, is leading. Danny Andgaius has moved into second position and is chasing Steve Krisiloff, though he is well behind him at the moment. All of this shuffling coming about during those pit stops under the yellow, which make a substantial difference in time on the race course. The other cars are slowed. You must re-enter the race course at whatever position avails itself to you. And so Steve Krisiloff has taken advantage of that. The second George Bignotti car here at the Speedway. And Steve Krisiloff, the Foreman Industries number 40 car, is in first place. He has just completed lap number 34. Danny Ongais is well back from him. In fact, Krisilov into the first turn. Here comes Ongais off of the fourth turn. Tom Sneva closely following Danny Ongais, and then Gordon Johncock lined back behind Tom Sneva by about a third of a straightaway. And Gordon Johncock is hoping that more and more cars will have to be towed in, and that while they are doing that, they will have to turn the yellow light on, because if they do, he will be able to conserve fuel, and while he is conserving fuel, he will have a better chance to run fast at the conclusion of the race. Let's go to the fourth turn now. Here is Jim Shelton.
4: All right, Paul, just a comment here that Krisilov is ahead of Ongais, by my watch, about 14 seconds. You might be watching him, and thanks a lot.
1: 14 seconds is the lead, Krisilov over Ongais. 14 seconds in a race that runs 500 miles. Mike Hiss, what is that going to mean to these drivers? Can they make that up readily?
14: No, he can't make up 14 seconds readily on the racetrack. Of course, the pit people can make it up for them, hopefully. One thing I observed right here just on the restart, which I think is interesting, is that while Steve Krisilov was out ahead, Danny Ongais and Tom Sneva were running neck and neck. Tom Sneva led Danny Ongais down the straightaway, and then Danny turned up the boost a lot and went smoking by him. And this indicates to me that Danny wants to lead this race. He wants to run really quick in the beginning, and he thinks he has the fuel to do it. And I think the Penske team, conversely, is gambling that they're going to hold back just a little bit and run up front all day and probably be there later on.
1: Well, let's take a look at some of the numbers there quickly, Mike. Tom Sneva is sitting in the third position. Rick Mears is sitting down in the 11th position, so perhaps that is strategy two, in that they are sending Tom Sneva out in front and holding Rick Mears back, perhaps, to be able to take over if Sneva has a problem. The race has been substantially slowed by these yellow lights, several for tow-ins and one for the accident involving Spike Gelhausen, and he jumped immediately out of that car, was not injured as a result of that accident. The race average at 30 laps was 135.428 miles an hour, compared with A.J. Foyt's pace last year of 180.181 miles an hour, so almost 50 miles an hour slower. Let's go to the first turn and Ron Carroll.
4: Hi, Paul, and Gordon Johncock, in his car number 20, is really moving around this race course. We watched him just a few moments ago as he went by, and he is actually just the short chute away from Tom Sneva, car number one. Tom, of course, running in number two position. Danny Ongais just a little bit ahead of him. So Johncock and that four-banger is really doing it out here today.
1: Well, Steve Krisilov has been able to hold on to his lead on the 38th lap. But Danny Ongais in car 25, Tom Sneva in car 1, and Gordon Johncock are battling hard. Let's go to the South Pits. Lou Palmer.
18: And almost a tradition. I'm sorry, but I'm talking with Dick Simon again for the second year in a row and early on. But, Dick, are you out of the race?
5: No, I don't think so. We lost a right front wheel bearing. I caught it in turn 3 just before it caused the car to loop. Brought it in, and they're going to try to fix it.
18: So they're working on the car now. What kind of time estimate?
5: Martin, I would say probably 2-3, maybe 5 minutes.
18: Keep it going. Good luck. Dick Simon, La Machine, number 17. Paul?
1: Well, Dick Simon is not the only one who has faced a long pit stop here today. Mario Andretti was 8 laps down as a result of having to change a spark plug wire on his machine. He is back in the competition, but he is well down away from the real chase. Steve Krisilov at lap 39 leads this race. Danny Ongais is second. Tom Sneva is third. Gordon Johncock is fourth. And Al Unser is fifth. The race continues to try to pick up speed, try to make up for the time lost with the yellows early on. Still 135 miles an hour, the last reported average speed of the race. We continue to watch on the straightaway. We'll see if we can't pick the cars up that are battling, really three cars, actually fighting for that second position. That would be Danny Ongais, Tom Sneva, and Gordon Johncock. Once again, the question here today will be one of the eight-cylinder versus the four-cylinder. The Drake Goose and Sparks in Johncock's car is burning fuel at a faster rate than the eight-cylinder is, and Johncock hopes that there will be a number of yellows to slow the field down and allow him to conserve on fuel. Well, so far, he has had his way substantially on this race course. Gordon Johncock sitting down in the fourth position. His teammate, Steve Krisilov, leads this race and has been able to hold on to that lead since the yellow was turned off several laps ago. Lap 40 is now complete. Here's the rundown at lap 40.
17: Paul, our four cars so far out of the race, and those are car numbers 19, Spike Gelhausen, car number 47, Phil Threshy, car number 30, Jerry Sneva, car number 29, Cliff Husel. Those are the four out of the race up till now, and they're all Offenhauser powered. Standings at the end of 40 laps. On car number 40 is in the top spot, and that's Steve Krizaloff. Car number 25 is in the second spot in the race, Danny Ungaius. Car number 1 is in third spot, and that's Tom Sneva. In fourth spot, car number 20, Gordon Johncock. In fifth place, car number 2, Al Unser. In sixth place, car number 48, Bobby Unser. In seventh place, car number 4, Johnny Rutherford. In eighth place, car number 14, A.J. Foyt. In ninth place, car number 71, Rick Mears. And in the 10th spot, after 40 laps, car number 78, Mike Mosley. Paul Page.
1: On the straightaway now, we continue to watch. Danny Ungaius continues to lead the pack that is chasing the leader. The leader is Steve Krizaloff. Danny Ungaius fighting with Tom Sneva. Ungaius leading him just a bit. Also, quite an interesting battle going on between A.J. Foyt and Wally Dallenbach. They have been running side by side for several laps now and battling through the race course. Also, though it is not an actual fight for position, Rick Mears and his teammate Mario Andretti have been fighting side by side. Now that fight between Dallenbach and Foyt is for the eighth position, and they are battling back and forth as they circle this 2.5 mile oval. Mike Hiss, you have a comment.
14: I was just timing the leaders, and although it's not official, the leader's running approximately 180 miles an hour. It's a little bit slower than we thought they might run out there today, probably due to the heat. I also ran a quick time on Mario and noticed that he's picking up time. Of course, he is six laps back, and that's going to make it very difficult indeed for Mario.
1: It will be interesting, too, today to watch this drive of A.J. Foyt. He sits back behind the leaders now, but the old pro Foyt is taking it very, very easy and watching to see what will develop up front. His engine burned a piston during the carburation test here just a few days ago, and so he is going to be watching ever so carefully the actions up front. Stay tuned for the greatest spectacle in racing. Well, Danny Ungaius is closing now on the leader, Steve Krizaloff. Ungaius is car 25, closing on car number 40. In the south pits, here is Lou Palmer.
18: A matter of anticipation at the moment. Johnny Rutherford is getting the signal at the moment. Fuel this coming lap. They are signaling Rutherford now that this is the time to top up, green light or not. They would much prefer to wait for one of these numerous yellows that we've seen, but they just can't afford to do it. At the same time, they're saying they have the fuel for the race, but they'll have to make adjustments. Rutherford is running fully 7 miles an hour slower now under the green than he was earlier on in the pace and must be in about seventh position. Paul?
1: Danny Ungaius has now moved into the lead on this race course, being chased by Tom Sneva and Gordon Johncock sitting in the third position, all getting past that car 40. Let's go to Bob Forbes. Bob?
20: Yes, Paul, we have Spike Gelhausen, who had an accident in the back straightaway. Spike, what happened?
6: Well, I was coming through two, and it was we just made a pit stop, fueled up, and I went through two, and it felt real good. And I was coming through natural, and then something broke on the front end because the race car just went straight. And I had nothing I could do. I just sat there and hit the wall.
20: Well, I know you're disappointed, but the main thing is you're all right.
6: Yeah, I'm okay.
20: Well, 2 years ago I talked to you, I think, after you'd completed just one lap, so maybe next year you can hang around a little longer, Spike.
6: It seems the place is hard on us, so I don't know. We're going to be back and be better, I hope.
20: Okay, Spike. Well, another tough year for Spike Gelhausen, Paul.
1: Well, now from scoring, we have received an explanation for our surprise when we were told that Steve Krizaloff was leading this race on the restart after the last yellow. Now correction has been made to show Krizaloff running one lap behind the leaders and showing Danny Ungaius in the first position, being followed by Tom Sneva. And in third place is Gordon Johncock. Fourth place is Al Unser. And his brother Bobby Unser has moved in behind Al. So those are the positions officially at the moment on the race course. They have penalized. Now I'm getting from Ray Paschke the official reason for the move by Krizaloff. Ray, tell me about it.
11: Well, actually, you know they run a control on the pacer lap, and he scored us all the way around the track, Paul, and he was definitely in violation by moving.
1: Ray, we're having a little trouble hearing you. If we'll step over here now.
22: Thank you, Paul.
1: Again.
8: But we have had a definite report from the Pacer crew that there was a violation by car number 40 in that he improved his position under the yellow light. This penalty has just now been assessed by the USAC officials.
1: The yellow light has come on once again at the Indianapolis Motor Speedway. We're looking around the race course for some possible reason. A yellow light on the race course, and Mike Hiss, it appears to be coming once again at a very opportune moment, is it?
14: It sure does. A lot of cars are taking advantage of it. They duck in real quickly. The real important thing is if you can catch the yellow just coming off the fourth turn, Paul, then you can duck right into the pits immediately, get a quick pit stop, and get out, and that's doggone important. We talked about that a moment ago. 1 second in the pits is worth about 275 feet on the racetrack, and I don't know that you can imagine it, but from a driver's standpoint, trying to make up 275 feet on another car is awfully hard to do, so your pit crew can really help you.
1: A.J. Foyt is in. Wally Dallenbach is in. Mario Andretti all into the pits. Let's go to the first turn and Ron Carroll.
7: Paul, the yellow light may have been caused during a few moments ago in a pack of cars, and they were going away from me over in the south chute here, so I could not see who it was, but it appeared that a piece came off of a car on the top of the car. It seemed to come off, and then the second car picked it up underneath. Now, as I say, the cars were moving away from me, and so I could not tell who they are. But the damage may be something that somebody is going to have to come into the pits in order to identify it. Paul?
1: Well, it couldn't have been a better moment for many of these racing crews for a yellow light. Lap 49 is the occasion of it, and that is probably running very close to many of the crew's game plans. The yellow light coming at just the right moment. Let's go to the second turn, a report from Howdy Bell. Howdy.
12: We spotted the problem. We had a one of the crash trucks coming through here looking for something, and just out of the second turn at the start of the backstretch, the truck stopped, and the crew was looking up and down, this, and they found some pieces out near the outside wall. Now, I don't know if those are pieces of something that has fallen off an existing car or just some pieces that they have additionally found from where Spike Gelhausen may have initially touched the wall, but they have picked up those pieces, are back on the truck, and apparently that's why we had the yellow light here just out of turn two.
1: Well, during those pit stops, too, A.J. Foyt was into the pits, and his crew did have some problems with a fuel hose on his stop. His stop was 20 seconds long under the yellow. Let's check in the south pits with Lou Palmer.
18: Okay, Danny Ongais, our leader, made his pit on his 50th lap. It was under the yellow. That was good. The man running in number two position at the moment, Tom Sneva, also caught the yellow. Johnny Rutherford running a little further back in the field, anticipated and missed it by just one lap. John pitted under the green. It is costly, but it's done now. Ongais is back out on the track. He was running number one, 50th lap on the pit. Tom Sneva was in moments before him. Both pit stops quick. Paul?
1: Let's check the rundown at 50 laps, and again, John DeCamp.
17: In first place in the race is car number 25. That's at 50 laps, car number 25, Danny Ongais. In second spot, car number one, Tom Sneva. Driving in third place in the race at 50 laps, car number two, Al Unser. In fourth place, car number 48, Bobby Unser. In car number 20, in fifth spot, Gordon Johncock. In sixth place in the race, car number 71, Rick Mears. In seventh spot in the race, A.J. Foyt in car number 14. Foyt, incidentally, timed by Bill Fliedemeyer at 185 miles on his 45th lap. In eighth spot, car number 84, George Snyder. In ninth spot, car number 6, Wally Dallenbach, and in 10th place, car number 40, Steve Krizoloff. That's the standing after 50 laps.
1: Well, they're still working on the racetrack between the first and the second turn, and the cars are still slowed under the electro pacer. That gives us an opportunity to check in with Donald Davidson. This seems to me, in the first 50 laps, Donald, to be a most confused event, a most remarkable event, too. It's going just the way Gordon Johncock probably wants it at the moment. Let's look back to the past years and try and find a more confusing race if you can.
16: Well, Paul, anymore, it's like this in the early stages because there are so many pit stops, and as soon as the pit stops take place, that does shuffle the standings. The time was when winners in the 40s could get through with one and two stops. Now they're making 10, 11, and 12 stops. So it's the standings very often become confused. One thing that happened here, in as much as Steve Krizoloff was docked one lap during the race, This is very unusual. I don't recall it happening before during the race. Normally, such a violation would get a penalty after the race was over and not be announced until the following morning. A couple of other things I wanted to note was that in terms of age, the tenure of a race driver is very much longer now, and that there are 12 of the drivers in today's starting field are in their 11th race or more, and of course A.J. Foyt's on top of the standings with 21, and of the 33 drivers in the race, all but 7 have had their 30th birthday, and 10 are 40 years or older.
1: Green flag now being shown to Danny Ongais and the field as the speed picks up at the 51st lap at the Indianapolis Motor Speedway. They are moving back to racing speed, doing so very, very carefully. The action picking up once again. Danny Ongais over the line, going around Johnny Parsons Jr. and chasing on the race course at the moment, Johnny Rutherford. Danny Ongais down toward the second turn. Let's pick it up there. Here is Howdy Bell. Howdy.
12: We're looking for him now, and here he comes right there. Ongais with Rutherford in front by about 5 car lengths. Darrell Weibel, do you see him?
9: Right down the middle of the backstretch. And I say Foyt, Sneva, Janet Guthrie, and Snyder all running together. Down to the third turn with Doug Zink.
10: Gaius is past us now. He's heading over to turn number 4. Jim Shelton, pick him up.
18: And here he comes right there. On Gaius in number 25. Danny Ongais down the main straightaway now. He goes over the start-finish line. The car appears to be handling very, very...

0: moments. Stay tuned for the greatest spectacle in racing. At the Indianapolis Motor Speedway, lap 55, now complete for car 25, Danny Angais. Still 5 seconds between the first and second car, second place being held down by Tom Sneva. That beautiful machine comes down the straightaway. The three cars of Roger Penske, a remarkable effort, complicated this month by the moves of Mario Andretti. He came to the Speedway. The first weekend was rained out. Andretti could not qualify. The second weekend, he had an absolute commitment to go to Belgium to drive a Lotus for Colin Chapman. The commitment was also to win that race in Belgium and put him in the leadership for the point standings in the World Driving Championship. So Andretti returned. He was moved into the 33rd position, and to his great misfortune, the man who qualified that number 7 car for Andretti, Mike Hiss, has had to become spectator here today and has consented and is doing yeoman service as our driver expert here today. And Mike, once again, I'm sorry that you're up here and not down there, but we enjoy the information that you've given us so far. Looking at your team, the Penske team, two of their cars are right together on the race course. Andretti is well down, though. I wonder if you can discern any strategy yet by Roger Penske.
1: It's difficult too at this point, Tom, or Paul, but the Penske team runs a very conservative race early on, and they go to conserve fuel mileage and whatnot. And I think we'll see Danny Angais running very, very strongly now. He wants to lead this race. And Tom Sneva will be catching up, I predict, soon.
0: Well, Danny Angais, the black Interscope Racing Special, Teddy Fields, the owner, is in the lead of this 500-mile race. He has led most of it so far. We are 57 laps over a quarter of the race now gone. Danny Angais is showing absolutely no problems with his machine whatsoever. We have had two pit stops already. There should be at least 8 today. Danny Angais is down into the first turn. Let's follow him around, gentlemen. Ron Carroll.
2: All right, Paul, and Danny Angais in that beautiful car number 25, the Pardelli Cosworth bias, and he's over in turn two right now. Howdy, Bell.
3: Right by us immediately, and he has a pretty good lead on the number one car, and right here comes Tom Sneva, number one. Darrell?
4: He's sailing on by me on the backstretch, and he's headed for Doug Zink in the third turn.
5: And he dives under a slower car, the Black Sleek, number 25, Interscope Racer, through number three, up against the short sheet wall. Jim Shelton, pick him up.
6: All right, we're over here, and there he goes. A big 25 and a big black car on a big, handsome Hawaiian, and here's Paul.
0: Danny Angais down the starting straightaway. He has passed us now. Steve Krisiloff sits behind him, but he is not part of the hunt at the moment. 5 seconds now separate Danny Angais from the second-place car of Tom Sneva. A.J. Foyt and Larry Dixon have been running very, very close together on the race course also. Mike Hiss, let's talk again for just a few moments about the strategy that will be between the 8-cylinder engines and the 4-cylinder engines. We have mentioned time and time again already that Gordon Johncock is hoping that the race will be slowed, and it has been substantially slowed so far. The last report at 50 laps, the average speed was 146.778 miles an hour. That's the report coming to us, and that because, of course, of the yellow lights. Now, what advantage will that give the 4-cylinder cars?
1: Well, it goes back to the fuel mileage thing that we were talking about a few minutes ago. The 8-cylinder cars definitely have the horsepower over the 4-cylinder cars. That's why we saw them qualify up front, and that's why Danny Angais is leading this race. He has the horsepower, but he can't do it with the with fuel mileage, and that's what Gordy Johncock's hoping for. The 4-cylinder car can run a little bit quicker, but it uses a little bit more fuel. And with long pit stops, they've got 280 gallons of fuel to run this entire race with. If they have a lot of yellow lights, that'll allow Gordy to turn up the power and try and race with Danny Angais and Tom Sneva and the rest of them.
0: Well, thus far, the first 60 laps, a very disjointed race. Let's check in with Ron Carroll.
2: Paul, thank you very much. Just a comment or two, if I may, on Janet Guthrie. You know, last year she drove car number 27, and she finished only 27 laps. Now, this year she's not been in that pit too much. She's driving car number 51. It's a white and red Wildcat DGS engine in it, and we're already past lap 51, and she's still going strong, driving an excellent race. Car number 51, Janet Guthrie.
0: Janet Guthrie running in 19th position at the moment. She is somewhat off the pace of this race at the moment. That car was Wally Dallenbach's car last year, the last moment buy of the car just before the month of May began, and George Bignotti spent a great deal of time trying to get Janet into this race. Let's check in once again with John DeCamp for our Cars Out of the Race report.
7: Well, so far there are only four cars out of the race. There is another one that's a question mark in my mind, and that's Dick Simon. The four cars that are definitely out are Spike Gelhausen, car number 19, car number 47, Phil Threshy, car number 30, Jerry Sneva, and car number 29, Cliff Husel. Right now they're pushing Tom Bagley's car down the pit drive right in front of us, and so Tom Bagley is also out of the race. These cars, the first four I just told you about, are all Offenhausers, and they're the ones that have gone out of the race so far. Bagley's car is also an Offenhauser. It's a Watson chassis.
0: Let's go now to the South Pits and Lou Palmer.
8: A reference to Dick Simon's car, number 17. It is about to rejoin the field, though that estimate that Dick had most optimistically of 5 minutes has been multiplied by a factor of quite something else. Nonetheless, finally, for the first time since we've talked with him, the car has been lowered from the jacks. He is putting his hood back on now, helmet still to be put in place, the driving gloves, then he'll be on his way. Wheel bearing, it was on the right front corner of the car. Dick told us he felt it start to loop, caught it in time, brought it in. They hoped for the best, maybe just the tire set. It wasn't. The wheel bearing assembly has now been replaced, knocked back onto the car itself. Simon is buttoning up, and the engine fires. He's ready to move on his way. Dick Simon, 17.
0: The average speed at a 60 laps of the race, 142.860 miles an hour. That is behind last year's average of 148.537 miles an hour, and that record held by A.J. Foyt. Now with your 60-lap rundown, here's John DeCamp.
7: There are the standings at the end of 60 laps. Car number 25, Danny Anguiaz, still a leader. In second spot, car number 1, Tom Sneva. In third spot, car number 2, Al Unser. And in fourth spot, car number 20, Gordon Johncock. Running in fifth, car number 48, Bobby Unser. In sixth place, car number 6, Wally Dallenbach. In seventh place, car 71, Rick Mears. In eighth place, car number 40, Steve Krizoloff. In ninth spot, car number 4, Johnny Rutherford. And in tenth place, car number 14, A.J. Foyt. That's the listing of the top 10 after 60 laps.
0: Seven of those cars are on the same lap with the leader. Seven of those cars on the same lap with the leader, and another six cars on the lap, one lap down from the leader of this race. So the day is being played very, very carefully. A.J. Foyt lying back in the field. Gordon Johncock lying back a bit in the field. Bobby Unser, another former winner, who is lying back in the field, allowing Danny Anguiaz and Al Unser to race out in front. And still, just a short interval separating Al Unser and car 25 of Danny Anguiaz. Tom Sneva sitting in that third position. And then, interestingly enough, down several positions from Sneva, about three positions back from Tom Sneva, in the sixth position at the moment, is car 71 of Rick Mears. Now, Rick is a rookie here this year, and he told us before the month of May started he was going to take it very easy on the start. He did that, and so far he's driving a very smart race. His background is interesting, too. He is really from off-road racing, though he has driven some road racing machines and had to be trained over the winter at the Bondurant School of High Performance Driving. Well, perhaps had is the wrong word. He indeed attended the school and did very, very well. And Rick Mears did tell me that the school helped him somewhat, and he feels very comfortable driving on the pavement now. Mike Hiss, another member of your team, though you're a member of our team today, can you tell us a little bit about Rick Mears beyond that?
1: Sure thing. Rick is obviously, as you say, a very famous off-road racer, and he's won the Baja 1000 before. He was picked up by Roger Penske because he's done extremely well in championship cars the last couple of years. And interestingly enough, as you mentioned, Rick is running right up there in the top 10 now. He's running, looks like, fifth or sixth. And the reason is because he's turning consistent laps in a car that's very, very good. They're running a conservative race, and he's gotten in and out of the pits on lucky breaks every single time, run just steadily, continuously. And this is what's going to be required. Poor Mario, on the other hand, is in the background just working very hard trying to make up time, and he's he's really got his work cut out for him.
0: Rick Mears then running a good race at the moment. Denny Ungayas is leading at 71 laps. Gordon Johncock is into the pits under the green light. Chuck Marlowe, is there any chance you can pick up this pit stop?
6: Right in front of the pit stop. They changed the right front tire. They're refueling and he's out in almost record time. He's back past you, Paul.
0: I wonder if that doesn't mean a handling problem to come in so rapidly and change that right front tire. Whenever they come in like that, they automatically hook up the fuel lines to the race car. They did that, so Johncock in under the green, topped up, and is back out. Danny Ungayas is leading. Al Unser has now moved into the second position. With the rundown at 70 laps, here is John DeCamp.
7: Paul, this time we'll go as deep into the field as we possibly can. The leader after 70 laps, car number 25, Danny Ungayas. In second spot, Al Unser, car number 2, who incidentally just moved into the pits. In third place at 70 laps, car number 1, Tom Sneva. In fourth spot, car number 20, Gordon Johncock. And in fifth place, car number 48, Bobby Unser. In sixth spot, car number 71, Rick Mears. In seventh, car number 6, Wally Dallenbach. In eighth, car number 4, Johnny Rutherford. And in ninth place, car number 40, Steve Krizoloff. In tenth spot, car number 80, Larry Dixon. In 11th, car number 14, A.J. Foyt. In 12th, car number 84, George Snyder. In 13th, car number 78, Mike Mosley. In 14th, car number 8, Pancho Carter. In 15th, car number 43, Tom Bigelow. In 16th place, car number 88, Jerry Carl. In 17th place, car number 26, Jim McElreath. In 18th spot, car number 11, Roger McCluskey. In 19th position, car number 51, Janet Guthrie. And in 20th spot, car number 16, Johnny Parsons. Running in 21st, car number 35, Larry Rice. In 22nd, car number 7, Mario Andretti. In 23rd, car number 98 being driven right now by Bill Vukovic. Car number 39 is in 24th spot. And that car number 39 is driven by John Mailer. And I believe I just saw it push past on the way to the garage, Paul.
0: We'll have to keep our eyes open. I think I saw exactly the same thing, John DeCamp, that John Mailer has been pushed out of the pits and into the garage area, and that indicates that a car is out of the race. At 70 laps, the average speed was 149.903 miles an hour. The record, 164.149 miles an hour in 1964. And now, under the green light for the first time in this race, a number of cars are having to make their pit stops. The tires and equipment being set out for both Mario Andretti and Danny Ungayas. They are in. Let's watch the pit stop of Danny Ungayas. Here is Lou Palmer.
8: And we watch him arrive. Danny Ungayas is in. This time they're not lifting the car. No tire change to undergo. Johnny Rutherford has been in and out of the pits moments ago. At least one of the Penske cars making the move in and out. Immediately behind Ungayas comes Mario Andretti rejoining the fray. Ungayas is complete, fuel only. Sound of the Cosworth, car 25, black. There he goes.
0: A small hesitation as Ungayas engaged the gear selector and pulled away from the pits. A good stop at 13 seconds for fuel only. No change of tires on Danny Ungayas' car. So the machine must be handling very, very well, wouldn't you say, Mike Hiss?
1: It sure looks like it, and it'll be interesting to see now what happens. Both Tom Sneva and Danny Ungayas made stops under the green, and as soon as they get up to racing speeds again, we'll find out where they are in relation to the track.
0: Yes, we'll be very interested when lap 76 is posted. The stop made on lap 75, and when lap 76 is posted, we'll be very interested to see what happened as a result of pit stops under the green. They are continuing to be made. Janet Guthrie is in the pits now. Let's go to the north pit area and check in with Jerry Baker.
9: You know, Paul, after you're down here for a while, everything starts to take on an era or aura of the sameness. Larry Rice in car 35, the rookie, came into the pits. They threw the tires on the right side of the car preparing to make the change. Suddenly they did not. They came to the left side of the car, jacked it up, changed the left front. That caught me totally unawares. I came down here, looked at the tires in the pits. It was going flat. They caught it probably within a lap, or Larry could have been in serious trouble. He's back out and running strong now.
0: Back out and running strong, too, is Danny Ongais. But Al Unser was able to get around him during that pit stop that Danny made. Now we will have to watch for Al Unser and see when they will decide to make a pit stop. I have not yet seen a stop by Al Unser, and we'll have to watch and see what develops there. John DeCamp, you have a comment?
7: I think Al was in just about the time I started that long rundown for you of the first 24 placers in that race. Paul, I believe he came in just then.
0: All right, let's check in with Chuck Marlow. Chuck?
10: Well, we're down here in front of the Dayton Walther car, number 77, driven by Salt Walther. And, Paul, would you believe it or not? Well, as a matter of fact, I think you and Mike would. They have completely pulled the rear end out of this car. They're replacing the clutch. They're going up over the top of the engine right now, trying to find the problem with the hanging throttle or the sticking throttle. But they pulled the entire rear end out of the car. Only the back side of the engine, this Cosworth, remains exposed. And I think you realize, were they to attempt this back in the garage area, of course, the car would be disqualified for leaving the area of competition. But at any rate, it's going to be a long time before Salt is back on the track.
0: Well, Salt Walther was excited about his new machine this year, saying that he felt that he could really go the distance now. But bad luck plaguing Salt Walther once again. And our leader, Al Unser, heading into the second turn now. He's being chased by Danny Ongais. They head through the second turn, point down the backstretch. Let's check with Darrell Weibel and take it around, gentlemen.
4: Looking for the leader down the backstretch. Car 2, car 25. Ongais racing down the backstretch in traffic with only one other car. He's into the third turn right now and running smoothly.
5: And he drops down into turn number 3 against the yellow line. Now drifts up against the outer wall on the short chute. Over to 4. Here's Jim Shelton.
6: Here we are, number 25 just passed. Just now, and he's down the home stretch. And Paul.
0: So Danny Ongais chasing car 2 of Al Unser. Only 2 seconds separate them as Al Unser goes around Mario Andretti going into the first turn. Now Mario Andretti sits physically on the race course between Al Unser and Danny Ongais. So car number 2 is our leader. They're heading onto the backstretch once again. Here's Darrell Weibel.
4: Ongais is heading for the third turn right now. He's still in the same traffic situation as before.
0: Down in the pit area, Sheldon Kinzer is standing with Luke Walton. Luke?
11: Sheldon, it's been a long month of May. What happened?
12: Well, ours been a pretty good month up to the day, and on the first lap there, why the mag quit, and I thought the motor just died for some reason, so I got up out of the groove, and they towed me in twice. We changed mags on it. We went back out after 46 laps and ran a few laps, and the motor was overheating, so we decided to give it up. It was already foregone. We couldn't catch up then.
11: Was it very hot in the cockpit of that car?
12: Well, I never run but 12 or 14 laps, so it didn't affect me, but I'd say it's going to be pretty hot out there before the day's over.
11: Thank you very much, Sheldon Kinzer of Bloomington, Indiana.
0: And thank you, Luke Walton. You know, we have here one of the world's largest radio network, and one station along that line, KOWL in South Lake Tahoe, has started a most remarkable campaign today. They have donated all of the time in this broadcast to the Elks Club for the benefit of cerebral palsy. And they are taking donations during this broadcast for the cerebral palsy efforts in their area. That's KOWL in South Lake Tahoe. Now, 1.6 seconds is the difference between Al Unser and Danny Ongais. Al Unser in the Chaparral Lola. It's a new machine this year, and it's doing very well. Mike Hiss.
1: We haven't really had a chance to talk about Al, and Al came from a very good starting position and made up his lead position on this pit stop, which is really important. This is a new car. Al's with a new team. He was with the Bells Parnelli-Jones team last year. He's with the Jim Hall team, a Chaparral Lola. It's a Lola chassis out of England, and we haven't seen a Lola race here. I could ask Donald Davidson, but I don't believe a Lola has raced here since about 1972, if I'm correct. These cars have done very well on the Formula 5000 circuit, and this car is a Cosworth-powered car and doing extremely well. We're looking for great things from this car.
0: Well, great things are happening now for that machine and for Jim Hall, the owner of the car, and certainly for the driver, Al Unser, a two-time winner here at the Speedway. It is leading the race at the moment. Checking in turn 4, here's Jim Shelton.
10: Okay, Paul, just a moment here. You know, there's just an eyelash between these two, 2 and 25, but we notice that Dixon's car, Larry Dixon in 80, you might watch that. It looks like it might be spewing something on the track. Take a look.
0: Well, Larry Dixon has been running for a while with A.J. Foyt, but then he was able to move ahead of Foyt, get around Steve Krissoloff, and has been running in the ninth position. But we will keep an eye on car 80 of Larry Dixon. Stay tuned for the greatest spectacle in racing. Lap 83 has now been run, and the yellow flag is out on the race course. Let's look around. We see no obvious reason for the yellow at the moment. Certainly no car up against the wall, no substantial accident on the race course. We're looking for a report for the yellow light once again being turned on lap 83. While we wait for that report, Ray Paschke from the timing and scoring section, one floor below, you have some facts and figures that will interest us.
13: Thank you very much, Paul. You know, it's unfortunate that these yellow lights are breaking down the speed cycle that we have out on the track. Now, between laps 70 and 80, where we report a progress of 150.580 for the race to date, actually the leader in the 10-lap series from 70 to 80 was going at 173.284. Now, we had other cars that were also out there moving along, and primarily we should talk about Bobby Unser, who in that same 10-lap series for about a six-lap check, a little spot check we did on him, was going 175.781. Johnny Rutherford about 159.011. Now, as the race progresses and we begin to pick up some full green lights, we'll continue to give you this kind of a report.
0: I have to say, Ray Paschke, that we're very satisfied with some of the information that is coming on this new computerized system from down on the scoring floor, and we do appreciate that information. While we have the yellow burning, we have been told that the reason for the yellow is a piece of debris on the back straightaway here at the 2.5 miles of Indianapolis. All of the cars are safely around the course, and they will clean the debris and then turn the green on once again. Let's go again to the pit area. Here is Chuck Marlowe.
14: One of my dear friends, and certainly one of the friends of racing, and right here at the Indianapolis Motor Speedway, the friend for the past 31 years, is J.C. Agajanian of Beverly Hills, California. J.C., I know you have a car here today. You've had to make it a driver's change, but, Gene, it's just great to have you back once again.
15: Well, I'm happy to be back here.
0: Chuck Marlowe, let me take it away from you for just a moment. Let me cut you off just a moment because our two lead cars, Al Unser and Danny Ongais, have darted into the pits on this yellow light. Let's check in with Lou Palmer. He is in Lou Palmer's area. Lou?
8: Right, and Al Unser already rejoining the fray. Car number two moving out and away as Ongais pulls to a stop. Car up on the jacks this time. Some tires fueled up, ready to go. He'll rejoin the chase, and I think it cost a couple of seconds. They're both back out on the racetrack.
0: And Lou, Johnny Rutherford has just joined you in the South Pits.
8: Oh, yeah.
0: Can you report on that?
8: Just to the north of it. John is in the pit, looking over this stop. It appears Rutherford, who got caught on a green the previous stop when the others made it on the yellow, did not need tires, has been fueled, and that's him back out of the fray, followed by Jordan Goncock and a host of others. They're on their way.
0: And it didn't take long to get the green back on. The green is on the straightaway now. The cars are moving back to speed. Lap 85, the lap that the green light was turned on. Car 2, Al Unser, noted in the lead. As they come around, though, we will have to see how that battle in the pits affected the positions on the straightaway. There is Al Unser going over the line, completing lap 86. We'll watch for Danny Ongais, who should be in the second place, unless a car was able to slip in there. And if it was, it would have been Tom Sneva. Here is Danny Ongais completing his 86th lap. So it is Ongais after Al Unser, and third place is Tom Sneva. We have a long pit stop being made now by car number 8, the Budweiser Lightning. That is Pancho Carter's car. Something being done down in the front end of the race car. They're looking under the machine, and they appear to have killed the engine. Now they are getting ready to restart the engine once again. Directly in front of this master control tower, Pancho Carter is stopped in the pits. They're looking over the machine very, very carefully. It has been restarted and is being pushed back out onto the race course. So Pancho Carter is underway again, and he is an interesting story. We'll touch on Pancho in just a few moments. Mike Hiss, you have a comment.
16: And I just noticed again on the yellow flag, here's a good example. The Tom Sneva stopped under the yellow as the track was yellow, and then it went green on him just as he was making his stop. He had no choice. He went ahead and made his stop, and it's cost him one position and many, many seconds on the racetrack.
0: So we are back to green. Car 2, Al Unser leads Danny Ongais, car 25 at 87 laps, and Gordon Johncock has gotten around Tom Sneva and has moved into the third position. Chuck Marlowe, we apologize for having to interrupt you. Let's return to you now. Chuck Marlowe.
14: Well, thank you, Paul, very much, and I'm sure Aggie understands, too, with all that excitement down there. Aggie, it's a hot day down here today. When was the last time you found it this warm?
15: Well, I can't remember when it's been this warm, Chuck. I'm on my way into the suites to cool off a little bit. But, you know, Gary's doing a great job with our Orbendorfer Foundry Special. They're going to make us some new V8 engines next year, and I think we'll be in real good shape for the race.
10: Now, you've had Bill Vukovich standing by to relieve if necessary, haven't you?
15: Yes, Billy's been standing by all morning, and but Gary will give his ride to Billy if he thinks he needs it, but he's doing real fine. The car had a little problem to start with, but he's stuck out there now, and I think we're in the middle of the pack. You know, we start in the back row, and I'm hoping that he finishes right in the first 10. I think he will, Chuck. You know, I'm going to leave right after the race. I have to go see my doctor Monday, and I'm going to take in the races at Ascot tonight and tomorrow night. The big CRA sprint cars are at Ascot tomorrow night.
10: Good luck to you, Aggie. Nice to see you looking so well. Say hello to our friends in Beverly Hills.
15: I sure will, Chuck.
0: Aggie, of course, is the car owner on Gary Bentenhausen's car, and we're so pleased to be able to hear his voice this year after a touch-and-go battle with cancer over the winter. Well, as we approach the halfway point, lap 91 has now been completed by Al Unser, a two-time winner in car number two, the Chaparral Lola. Let's give you the rundown. As of 90 laps, John DeCamp.
7: Paul leading the race after 90 laps, car number two, Al Unser. He had an 18-second bulge over Danny Ongais, car number 25, who was running in second. Ongais, in turn, was 7 seconds ahead of Gordon Johncock, car number 20, who was running in third. Johncock had just a 2-second margin over the fourth placer, car number one, Tom Sneva. In fifth spot, then, Bobby Unser, car 48. In sixth, car 71, Rick Mears. In seventh, car 6, Wally Dallenbach. In eighth, car 40, Steve Krizoloff. In ninth, car number 14, A.J. Foyt. And in 10th, car number 4, Johnny Rutherford. The top 10 at 90 laps.
0: And at 90 laps, they were running at 153.950 miles an hour. The record in 1975 was 164.210 miles an hour. One of the remarkable rookies this year was Tom Bagley. Tom Bagley came out of the United States Auto Club Mini Indy Series. That is a group of races for cars powered by super Volkswagen engines and small machines that are very much like the championship cars we are watching here today. Well, Tom Bagley moved up after being a co-champion last year in that Mini Indy Series along with Herm Johnson, and he has moved into the big cars of the Indianapolis Motor Speedway. Unfortunately, he has had to step out of his, and Bob Forbes is with him.
17: Tom, Paul was just talking about you participating in the Mini Indy Series, and now here you are at the Indianapolis Motor Speedway. Unfortunately, you have both of your helmets in your hands, which of course indicates you are done for the day. What was the problem?
18: It seemed that even on the warm-up laps, on the parade laps, the water temperature was coming up a little quicker than normal, but I thought maybe that was due to the higher air temperature, but it just kept coming up as the race was progressing. But otherwise, everything was working very well. I think I'd moved up about 12th position, and everything was feeling very good. I felt very ready, but apparently the engine wasn't, and the water temperature just got too high and had to come in. We added water, went back out, and it did the same thing again two more times, actually, and we just decided.
17: As a rookie, Tom, what were your impressions of this race from a rookie standpoint?
18: Well, I was very busy. I was using the radios for the first time, and it just seemed like I had more to do than I usually have, and I was so preoccupied with keeping busy with what I had to do, I almost lost track of where I was. All I knew is I was in another race.
17: Well, thank you, and better luck to you next year, Tom.
18: Thank you very much. I hope I'm here.
0: They're continuing to run on lap 94, car 2, Al Unser, followed by Danny Ongais in car 25. He is followed by Gordon Johncock, who at the beginning of the month of May told us that there was no chance in the world of him qualifying up toward the front of this 500-mile race, let alone run in the lead, that a remarkable selection of circumstances would have to take place before that could happen. Well, they all did. It rained on the first weekend. Gordon Johncock was able to get into the second row, and now we have had a tremendous number of yellow lights on the speedway, and that has allowed Gordon Johncock to conserve on his fuel and stay up close to the front of this race. Car 11, the car of Roger McCluskey, the only stock block car in this race, is now being pushed out of the pits and into the garage area. That car is through for the day. Stay tuned for the greatest spectacle in racing. We're now approaching the halfway point in this 500-mile race. We are on lap 97. Car 2 is our leader. 100 laps is one half of the distance, or 250 miles. Wally Dallenbach's crew is now making preparations for a stop by Wally. He is into the pits now. Let's pick up Chuck Marlowe for this pit stop by Wally Dallenbach.
19: Paul, I'm way up the track right now, but I can see they're working over there. Check the right side, put the tires down. It's a refueling stop, but under the green as well, you know. They still have the hoses connected up. Paul, the crew is ready to push him out, and he's on his way.
0: And Wally Dallenbach heads south and out of the pit area toward the first turn to rejoin the competition. He is in the 10th position as he came in to make that stop. It was his car that was the cause of the last yellow that we had. The official word coming from the United States Auto Club officials now. Wally Dallenbach lost a mirror on the backstretch, and that was the reason they had to turn the yellow light on. Pancho Carter making a pit stop directly in front of us. He has been in and out of the pits, and they are taking a look once again at the rear end of the race car, the engine compartment of that race car. His chief mechanic bending down, looking over the car. Pancho sits in the cockpit rather calmly. Let me tell you Pancho Carter's story, because it has been a remarkable story. On the 2nd of December, Pancho Carter was testing his new machine at Phoenix International Raceway. The car suddenly veered into the inside fence of the racetrack along the main straightaway. The steel barrier separated and slithered along the cockpit of the car as it finally pulled to a stop, shearing off five railroad ties that held that steel fence until that moment. Pancho Carter was seriously injured. There were doctors that told Pancho Carter that he would not ever be able to drive again, let alone be able to walk. Well, Pancho Carter has proved them wrong. His first two times out in a USAC sprint car this year, he won the race. He has practiced here at better than 200 miles an hour, and he qualified for and has driven in this 500-mile race. But I must report to you somewhat sadly that those hard and strong efforts of Pancho Carter have just come to an end, because Carter is climbing out of the number 8 Budweiser Lightning. It appears that the day is finished for Pancho Carter. Perhaps in a few moments he will be able to talk with us, but we certainly would understand if he did not want to, because this must be a broken-hearted moment for Pancho Carter. He walks over to the edge of the pit wall, sits down over the edge of the wall, and begins to take off his driver safety equipment. 100 laps, 250 miles are now complete at the Indianapolis Motor Speedway. We are half the distance. Al Unser is our leader at the moment. We will give you the complete rundown now. As we complete 100 laps, here is John DeCamp.
7: And that standings after 100 laps look just exactly like this. Leading the race in car number 2, Al Unser. In car number 25, running in second spot, Danny Ongais. In third spot, car number 20, Gordon Johncock. And in fourth place, car number 1, Tom Sneva. In fifth spot at 100 laps, car number 71, Rick Mears. In sixth spot, car number 48, Bobby Unser. In seventh spot, car number 40, Steve Krizoloff. In eighth place, car number 14, A.J. Foyt. And in ninth place, car number 4, Johnny Rutherford. In tenth spot, car number 6, Wally Dallenbach. And by the way, Foyt just pulled in, Paul.
0: A.J. Foyt is coming into the pit area. He's come in very slow. His crew ran up toward him to assist him. A.J. Foyt into the pits. The car is up on the jacks. The right side tires are now being changed. Fuel is being poured into the car. They're watching very, very carefully as he is making this stop. He perhaps ran out of fuel. And there does not appear to be any serious problems with the car. No, at the moment they are moving with that starter to the rear of the machine. A.J. Foyt still sitting in the pits. Car 14, he is gesturing to his crew. They have the external starter powered on the car now, trying to restart the engine of A.J. Foyt. A.J. Foyt still in the pits. The crew still working. Running back and forth, his crew bedecked in red and white checked shirts. Now they push at the rear wing of the car, and A.J. Foyt is away, and one of the crew members stamps his foot in frustration as Foyt pulls out of the pits. Foyt was running in eighth position as he moved in for that pit stop. We were talking about Pancho Carter. Luke Walton is with him now. Here is Luke.
20: Pancho, can you hear? Are your ears still buzzing?
21: I can hear a little bit, but not too well. A lot of noise out there.
20: What was the trouble with the car?
21: Well, we thought we'd experienced a fuel leak. We came in, we were going to stop for that, and then the crew decided it wasn't leaking that bad. We went on and ran, and then finally there at the end we had a header break, and while they were looking at the header, they found one of the half shaft bolts were about ready to break and come out. So
0: Pancho Carter, and we are sorry to see Pancho out of the race at the moment. Another man that is out of the race is Roger McCluskey, and he is now standing with Bob Forbes. Bob?
17: Very patient Roger McCluskey and a very disappointed Roger McCluskey. Roger, type of creation that you had here today, wasn't it?
2: Yeah, it's, well, the chassis is standard, you know, pretty standard, but the engine is an AMC stock engine, turbocharged. I think the problem we're having with it all day long, we were having a gearbox problem. It wasn't staying in a proper gear, and it just kept getting worse and worse. You know, I started running another gear and the thing, but anyway, the gearbox finally just pitched. I think that's going to be one of the problems we're going to have with this car. The gearbox formerly was like a road racing box, and I think the engine's got too much torque for it.
17: Well, sorry, Roger, hang tough in there.
2: Yeah, we'll be back with it.
17: Okay.
0: Al Unser, car two, on the 104th lap, continues to lead this race, and he is beginning to stretch out his lead just a bit over the second-place car of Danny Ongais. We'll talk more about Roger McCluskey's car in just a moment. George Schneider has now pulled his machine into the pit area. He was slowing back between turns three and four. The crew on George Schneider's car, which is the team car to A.J. Foyt, is now working on that machine, and as they do that, Al Unser is into the pit area. He is pitting on the 107th lap and doing so under the green light. So Danny Ongais moves into the lead and heads down into the first turn, the leader of this race at the moment. And now Al Unser heading out onto the race course, being very, very careful because George Schneider leaving at the same time with him, but Al Unser powers around George Schneider and down into the first turn. So lap 107, and Al Unser is into the pit area and then back out, taking on fuel. Now, other cars moving in. Tom Sneva, the national champion, he is in for a pit stop. Gordon Johncock is in for a pit stop. Larry Dixon is in the pits also at the moment. So cars now being forced to make stops under the green, and that means they lose a bit of time on the race course. The crew chief on Gordon Johncock's car, George Huning, gave Gordon the thumbs-up sign as they pulled out of the pits, and Gordon Johncock has rejoined the competition. Car 80, Larry Dixon, is now ninth. That is the position that he started in on this race course. So the race now seen stops under the green. Joe Saldana's car number 69 into the pits, having some problems pulling away. Perhaps he has lost one of the gears in the box and not able to move out quite as fast as some of the other cars, but Joe Saldana is now moving out of the pit area after a stop by Joe. So at 108 laps, car 25, Danny Ongais showing as the leader. Car 2, Al Unser is in second place, and Tom Sneva, car 1, is in the third position. Sneva's pit stop took 15 and one-half seconds. He made the stop on lap 108. Danny Ongais completes lap 109. He is our leader at the moment. Let's look for the second-place car of Al Unser. Looking for it now. I've not seen Al come by yet. It appears that we're going to see a long interval between the first and second-place car. But Danny, there is Al Unser coming over the line now. So between our mention of the first and second-place car, 17.87 seconds have elapsed. And so that is the margin of the lead at the moment. Danny Ongais leading Al Unser. And Mike Hiss, we were talking about Roger McCluskey and that stock block effort of the AMC. Tell us a bit about it and your interest in it.
16: Well, that's a very unusual car. I did drive at one time for Mr. Hodgson. Warner Hodgson of San Bernardino, California, owns this race car. It's a Gurney Eagle chassis converted with the only stock block engine in the race. And into the pits suddenly comes Danny Ongais. He's making a quick pit stop here.
0: Let's see if Lou Palmer can pick up a stop by Danny Ongais. Lou?
8: In the pit. The car is stopped. It will be fuel only. You watch the race course. There goes Al Unser. There is the leader again then. They had to have swapped on Gaia's car, now being pushed away. Here is the sound. Car 25, Interscope Racing. Danny Ongais rejoining the fray, but Al Unser made the main straightaway while he was still holding in the pit. Paul?
0: Danny Ungaeus back into the competition, and Johnny Rutherford, currently in fifth position, is into the pits. Lou, let's watch Johnny Rutherford, if we might.
8: Why not? Rutherford is in. Car number four halted now up on the jacks. This time they're looking at the right side rubber. Precautionary under this extreme heat. Got to be wearing on the tires, on the driver, and quite probably on the engine. Nonetheless, Rutherford's tires have been changed. Car has been fueled. They're pushing it off now. Coming by number four, First National City Travelers checks number four, Johnny Rutherford, back on the track and racing.
0: Al Unser is in the lead. Lap 111 now complete. Stay tuned for the greatest spectacle in racing. I'm afraid that we'll have to report to you now that our fastest rookie qualifier, Rick Mears, is out of the race. Let's get a report from Ron Carroll. Ron?
4: All right, Paul and Rick Mears, car 71, that beautiful white, red, white, and blue Penske-Cosworth car came down the main straight just by the pits, and for no apparent reason, pulled it off the racetrack and down into the grass. He's still sitting in the car, not motioning for a push or anything. He's just fine. Apparently, either ran out of fuel, the car engine just gave up. Rick Mears, car 71. Paul?
0: So Rick Mears slowed to a stop, but not yet officially out of the competition here. If it is simply fuel, then certainly they can get him back to the pit area, and his crew can push him down to the refueling tanks, hook him up, and then he would be in good shape. John DeCamp, the rundown at 110 laps.
7: After 110 laps, the leader was Danny Ungaeus in car number 25. In second place, car number 2, Al Unser. In third spot, car number 20, Gordon Johncock. In fourth place, car number 1, Tom Sneva. And in fifth place, car number 4, Johnny Rutherford. In sixth spot, car number 6, Wally Dallenbach. In seventh place, car number 48, Bobby Unser. In eighth place, car number 40, Steve Krizoloff. In ninth, car number 80, Larry Dixon. In 10th, A.J. Foyt in car number 14. In 11th place, car number 84, George Snyder. In 12th spot, car number 43, Tom Bigelow. In 13th spot, car number 71, Rick Mears, who you've just learned has pulled into the infield, at least temporarily. In 14th place, car number 26, Jim McElreath. In 15th spot, car number 51, Janet Guthrie.
0: John, let me interrupt you just one moment. They have turned the yellow on, apparently for Rick Mears, who has stopped on the course. We wanted to get that information out as fast as we can. No accident, simply Rick Mears, which we had mentioned to you in advance of the yellow. Now, if you would continue, John.
7: Okay, in 16th spot, car number 16, Johnny Parsons. In 17th spot, car number 7, driven by Mario Andretti. In 18th spot, car number 35, Larry Rice. In 19th position, car number 88, Jerry Carl. In 20th, car number 78, Mike Mosley. In 21st, car number 98, Gary Bettenhausen. In car number 8, in 22nd spot, Pancho Carter. In number 23rd place, car number 69, Joe Saldana. And in 24th spot, car number 11, driven by Roger McCluskey.
0: A.J. Foyt is into the pits once again. He's making a stop under this yellow. Picks up a bit of fuel. Fuel is all they do with A.J. Foyt's car. It appears that he stalled the engine. A.J. Foyt has stalled. We're watching him carefully, watching A.J. Foyt. No, the engine catches once again, and they push A.J. Foyt on his way. They have had problems getting that car out of the pit area each time. And now, Bobby Unser, car number 48, he moves into the pit area. He is making a routine pit stop in sixth position. It's all being made under the yellow light once again. Apparently because Rick Mears slowed to a stop on the race course, they will have to get Rick Mears around and deposit him in the pit area. So another break for Gordon Johncock, whose game plan was hopefully to find enough slowdowns in the race for him to turn his boost off and conserve on his fuel. In the first turn, here is Ron Carroll.
4: All right, Paul, we're still watching Rick Mears. He has taken the guard off from around his neck. He wears a neck guard. He's removed that, but he's still sitting in that car. He, again, has asked the guard, who went back to the observer station to see if he could get a push, and now another guard is going in the opposite direction. So it appears as perhaps he's out of fuel. He's wondering, can I get a push, a pull? Can you get somebody from my pit, or just what? But quite disgusted now, it appears. All right, now, there go the seatbelts. There go the seatbelts, the helmet is off, and Rick Mears has apparently given it up here on the day.
0: Well, Rick Mears, apparently, as Ron Carroll says, having given it up. The yellow flag, still the condition on this race course at the moment. At the Indianapolis Motor Speedway, we now have completed 116 laps. The yellow light still out on the race course. Dick Simon, whose car was rebuilt in the pit area, Lou Palmer reported that to you just a few moments ago, is rolling on the race course, and he is now attempting to make up for lost time. The leader at 116 laps is Al Unser. And Mike Hiss, once again, to those of may have not heard our explanation of your presence here in our broadcast booth today. You are a qualified driver for this 500-mile race, but you qualified the car at the request of Roger Penske for Mario Andretti, who had another commitment at the Grand Prix of Belgium. So today, Mario Andretti is in your seat and not having very good luck. I wonder if there might have been better luck if you'd been in the car.
16: Well, I wouldn't want to say that because Mario certainly tops. It was really a thrill for Roger Penske to ask me to even qualify the car for Mario, and it was kind of fun doing it. It's one of the best cars here. One other car I'd like to mention is Al Unser, a really, really remarkable feat here. You know, this is a brand new car. It's the first National City Travelers Checks Lola. We mentioned the Lola chassis earlier. The interesting thing is that very few teams ever come here their first year. This brand new Lola chassis, the Jim Hall team out of Texas. Obviously, Jim Hall is very experienced. He's got the best people. Al Unser, of course, has won the race. He's a top-notch driver. But it's very unusual for a brand new chassis to be leading the race as convincingly as they're doing today. And I think they deserve a good hand for doing that.
0: Well, Unser made a pit stop on the 116th lap, 24 and a half seconds in and out of the pits, taking their time as they worked on that machine. Let's go to the second turn and Howdy Bell. Howdy.
3: All right, Ron Carroll in turn one reported to you a moment ago that Rick Mears was in turn one. He does have a tow rope fastened to his roll bar, and they are pulling him through the second turn and up the backstretch. And I have to be of the opinion they're going to pull him right around to the pit area.
0: Well, his crew here has not yet made an effort to head down toward the north end of the pits. The rule at Indianapolis is that the car may be towed around and then deposited at the north end of the pit area at the pit entrance, and the crew must there pick the car up and push them down into the pit area. Now we have a car coming into the pits, an interesting dart toward the pits, because the rule also says that you cannot enter the pits if you are on the right side of a yellow line drawn that separates the pits from the straightaway before the wall takes the place of that yellow line. But Mario Andretti has done just that, darted into the pit area. He is making a pit stop at the moment, as is A.J. Foyt once again. Let's check in with Lou Palmer, and perhaps we can get a report on both cars. Lou?
8: We can certainly see Mario, and again, they're jacking it up and taking care of the right side in the heat. Foyt's car is much further down the line. I can assure you, he knew when at about this time, and Foyt would not. We're looking at the car now, awaiting for it to head in our direction, even from here. I think we'll call this one a George Snyder pit stop.
0: Very good.
8: And an A.J. Foyt car. The entry number, 84. The Gilmoy Racing Team back on course. Both of them are out there.
0: And that, of course, is why we have gentlemen like Lou Palmer down on ground level. They can see the car so much more clearly. George Snyder in and out of the pits. Bob Forbes has an interview now with race driver Tom Bigelow.
17: Last year it was a great day for Tom Bigelow. He finished sixth, but today's not nearly as good. Tom, we're down here in the number one turn, standing in the grass area. What happened to your car?
9: Well, Bob, it started vibrating coming out of the number four corner. I think we probably burned a piston.
17: Well, I know it's got to be a big disappointment. Were you in the same area where Rick Mears was?
9: Yes, I stopped just a couple hundred feet farther than Rick's.
17: Well, I know, Tom, it's a big disappointment. And did the heat bother you at all out there?
9: No, I like to see the warm days, though. It's harder on equipment and drivers, but I like the heat.
17: Well, Tom Bigelow, a fine driver and a all-around driver. You compete in every division, and better luck next year, Tom.
9: Thank you very much.
0: One thing I will have to say for Tom Bigelow is he has always presented himself as a gentleman when approached by the news media, and especially by our announcers here with the Indianapolis Motor Speedway Radio Network. Let's check in on the fourth turn in Jim Shelton.
22: Okay, Paul, real quick, Rick Mears was pulled around here with a wrecker, and of course they detached him because they can't get around into the pits, and his crew came up, and he is now being pulled into the pits, and apparently it is a fuel problem, but we'll have to check on that.
0: Let's go to the backstretch, check in with Darrell Weibel.
4: One of the things that we've been noticing back here for the last few minutes, these yellow flag laps appear to be the slowest that I've seen at Indianapolis in a long, long time. They're very, very slow under the yellow light, and I am just wondering if Mike Kiss would have a comment on that in relationship to the fuel problem.
0: Thank you, Darrell Weibel, on the backstretch. Mike Hiss.
16: we just had a comment really on the fuel problem is just simply that the cars are trying to conserve fuel. They really, the heat out here causes a really high fuel consumption, and I think now that the teams have gotten a real handle on it, once they've been able to check their fuel consumption under the pits, now they know, and they know where they can run, and that's probably one of the reasons why Al Unser is out there leading the race right now. They know their fuel consumption. They know just exactly how fast they can run.
0: Here the green flag now being given to car two of Al Unser. He begins to pick up speed, though he was not really anticipating that flag, I don't think, because he rolled very slowly, and finally the engine began to pick up just a bit, and now they are moving back to racing speed on 119 laps of the race. Al Unser, car two, is in the lead at the moment. Here in the north pits, let's talk with Jerry Baker.
5: Paul Page, I am up here at the very far north end of the pits. I mean, as far as you can go before running out of pits, and I'm only about 5 feet away from Rick Mears. I have talked to members of his crew who have come racing up here. My question to them was, are you going to try to get back into the race? They said, we don't know. I said, is it fuel? They said, we don't know. They have not been allowed as of yet to go out and take any efforts to get the car back in. Now it's being pushed away from me very slowly back to pits. I don't know what we're going to do.
0: Mike Hiss, quickly, your speculation.
16: I can't speculate, but I'm hoping it's fuel. This is the exact same thing that happened to me when I started on the front row in 74 for Roger Penske. The car stopped out in the back. We didn't really know what was wrong. I got pushed in. It cost us some time, but we did get back in the race, and we're really praying for Rick that he'll get back in the race.
0: If it is fuel, then he certainly can. Check in again with Jerry Baker.
5: They have pushed it about 15 feet from where I was, Paul, just a few moments ago. He's now maybe 25 yards in the very far north end of the pits. He is sitting in the car. I can't go over the wall, or I would go out right now and talk with him. The members of his crew have not even made an effort to come this direction. Rick Mears sitting right now, adjusting his helmet. He now has clasped his hands together. He now rubs them together. Nobody's anywhere near this car. It is just sitting here going nowhere.
0: Jerry Baker will check back in with you in just a moment. Stay tuned for the greatest spectacle in racing. Jerry Baker was watching Rick Mears, who had slowed in the first turn, was towed around and deposited in the north pit area. Now let's check in again with Jerry. Jerry?
5: I'm walking right alongside the Rick Mears crew, the Camp 2 Motor Oil crews. They are pushing him down the pits. I stuck my head over the wall. I spoke with Mears. I said, is it fuel? He says, I simply don't know. They've got a very long way to push him. But if indeed that's all it is, Paul, he could still get back into the running in the 60-second 500.
0: Jerry Baker is located up in the north end of the pit area. The position that the car will actually pit in is almost half a mile away, so a long push for that crew if indeed they decide that it is simply a problem of fuel. Our leader at the moment is car two, Al Unser, but John Fugate, you have been watching the relationship with the first and second place car. Can you tell me what is happening?
6: Right now, it's probably one of the most unusual events we've seen here at the Speedway in a long time. We've got a lot of activity up at the front, and everybody is playing on the pit stops, and I still think Gordon Johncock in fourth position may surprise a lot of people with the offie.
0: Gordon Johncock is certainly moving very, very well on the race course. The game plan seems to be going very well, and we will be trying to check in. Chuck Marlowe attempting to communicate with George Bignotti, the crew chief on Gordon Johncock's car, and see exactly what is happening with their strategy in this race at 124 laps. We will give you in just a moment the rundown at 120 laps. But before we do that, let's check in with Luke Walton.
12: We have David Penske here, the brother of Roger Penske, and of the crew of Rick Mears' car. David, what's the condition of Rick Mears' car?
23: Well, we're really not sure. He was stopped out on turn one. They're towing him in. He seems to have an engine malfunction of some sort, and we're not sure what's going to happen. We've got to get the car in, see what the problem is, see if we can get him back in the race.
12: But you are going to try to get him back in the race?
23: Well, we'll wait and see what the problem is. If it's a serious problem, we'll probably have to park the car.
12: Thank you very much, David Penske.
0: And thank you much, Luke Walton. We are on lap 124. We'll have the lap rundowns in just a moment. We are on 126 laps. Al Unser continues to lead. Danny Ungaias is second. Tom Sneva is third. Let's go back six laps to the 120th and give you the rundown at 120. John DeCamp.
7: This is the way they stood, Paul. The leader was car number two, Al Unser. In second spot, car number 25, Danny Ungaias. In third spot, car number 20, Gordon Johncock. In fourth place, car number one, Tom Sneva. In fifth place, car number 48, Bobby Unser. In sixth spot, car number 40, Steve Krizoloff. In seventh place, car number six, Wally Dallenbach. In eighth place, car number four, Johnny Rutherford. In ninth spot, car number 14, A.J. Foyt. In 10th spot, car number 84, George Snyder. In 11th spot, car number 51, Janet Guthrie. In 12th place, car number 26, Jim McElreath. In 13th spot, car number 16, Johnny Parsons. In 14th spot, car number 7, Mario Andretti. In 15th place, car 35, Larry Rice. In 16th place, car 78, Mike Mosley. And in 18th place, car number 43, Tom Bigelow. In 19th spot, car number 98, Gary Bettenhausen. In 20th spot, car number 80, Larry Dixon. In 21st, car 71, Rick Mears, who was just pushed down the pit apron in front of us by his crew. And in 22nd spot, car number 69, Joe Saldana. Paul?
0: Rick Mears, as he went past our location here, was smiling and joking with the other crews as that car was pushed past. Now, Ray Paschke, from the scoring information section, you have been watching the race in the official capacity on the scoring floor below us. What are you watching and scoring at the moment?
1: We have a great number of fans for individual race drivers out there on that race course, and I thought it would be very interesting to, while we are racing and not be on the yellow light, take some times. And I know the people who are with car number 51, Janet Guthrie, would like to know in that interval of time just prior to the yellow light, she's been running a very honest and tough 180.000. Now, Mario Andretti in that same time segment was going along about 184.9. Tom Sneva at 186.207. We did a quick check on Bobby Unser and Denny Ungaez on lap number 113, and they're both tooling around about 187.5. The speed that you're hearing for the 10-lap interval is just a little bit misleading in that it is the running average for the race. I think you ought to know that in lap 100, the interval between 90 and 100, the actual race course was going along at 187.332, even though there was an average for the race of 154. And the same interval in lap number 110, where the field was actually moving around at 179.6, the leaders, and the average came out for that 110 lap at 156. So there is a race going on between yellow lights.
0: Mario Andretti, too, is racing, having been able to move himself up to the 14th position on this race course. Let's check in the South Pits and Lou Palmer.
8: Concerning the speeds you were discussing, Danny Ungaez turning up the gas, 191 being flashed to him on the last two laps. Johnny Rutherford running at about 188 miles an hour. I would not kid you, it is hot, and with so many of us down here, it is humid. But as for this business of relief drivers, it hasn't happened yet, and I know at least one guy has given up. But
0: and during your report, Gordon Johncock, car 20, in and out of the pits with a routine pit stop under the green. A little over 3 seconds now separating Al Unser and Danny Ungaez, the first and second positions on the race course. Bob Forbes is now standing with Rick Mears. Bob?
17: Paul, Rick is smiling, but I know it's got to be a disappointment, Rick.
18: Yeah, it really is, because everything was really feeling well. The guys were doing a fine job. We were getting good mileage. We hit the chassis pretty close. It was handling pretty neutral. And we were just kind of sitting there in we felt like was a decent position, just going to wait till the end. But
17: what did happen then?
18: I believe we had a little engine trouble. We aren't sure exactly what, but we did have engine trouble.
17: But up to that point, the car had been working well for you.
18: Yeah, everything had worked fine all the way through. We had a little trouble with the transmission. It wasn't quite shifting right. I couldn't use all my gears getting off the starts on the yellow restarts. But other than that, everything was working fine.
17: Well, I assume we'll see you in 1979 then.
18: I'm sure.
17: Okay, Rick. That was Rick Mears, Paul.
0: Let's move to the north area of the pits and check in with Chuck Marlowe. Chuck?
19: Down here in the Gordon Johncock pit area, we just had an incident just a moment ago when Gordon came in for his fuel stop. He overshot the markings on the pit apron, and there was an official, a USAC official, standing right by. All of a sudden, after Johncock had refueled and left the pits, there was a very heated discussion between George Bignotti, the crew chief, and this official and the rest of Johncock's crew. Presumably, it could be for the fact that he rolled too far, and they were in the process of pulling him back while still refueling the car. We'll have to wait and see whether there's a lap involved in this.
0: It's certainly not bothering Gordon Johncock, who is moving at speed on the race course. Car 2, Al Unser, is still the leader, but he is being followed very closely now by Danny Ungaez. Al Unser and Danny Ungaez are now fighting for the lead at the 136th lap. It is Al Unser, Danny Ungaez, Tom Sneva, Steve Krisiloff. That is the order of the first four places in this race at the moment. Mike Hiss, you have a comment.
16: I was watching Tom Sneva's pit stop. Tom's running third right now, and not too many people are aware that the Penske crew on their cars have the air jacks, which are on the cars. And we just got a report that Tom ran over his air hose as he was leaving the pits. Now, I'm not sure whether he will be fined for this or not. That is a finable offense.
0: Here we have, Mike, I'm going to interrupt you because Al Unser and Danny Ungaez, the first and second place, are into the pits together. Al Unser stops first. Danny Ungaez drives just a bit further. He stops his machine. This is a race of the pit crews. Now, it is totally in their hands. The drivers must sit passive at this moment. They disconnect the fuel hose from Al Unser. He is rolling back toward the race course. Ungaez is still being refueled. Now he is rolling back to the race course, and they are both back in the competition. Bobby Unser came in at the same moment, but he overshot his pit and will have to go around one more lap. That is going to be costly for Bobby Unser. I noticed, too, that during that pit stop, Mike Hiss, no tires were changed on either the leader

0: he will be assist 11, one lap penalty, which is really disappointing. The Penske crew is a top-notch crew, and the time in the pits is so important. They have the here's Bobby Unser back again for his second stop. Now
1: one lap around. That gives you an idea of how
0: very,
1: much
0: very
1: time it cost him, yes.
0: The Penske crew does have the air jacks on the car. They just plug a hose right into it. The car comes right up in the air, and the wheels come off. They can make that pit stop in a hurry. And I'm very sorry for Tom because he was running right up in the top. Hopefully, with a good stop again later in the race, he can get that lap back again.
1: A.J. Foyt's stop was for fuel only, 15 seconds on the 138th lap. And down below us is Victory Lane at the Indianapolis Motor Speedway. It must be assembled before it can be used by the winner here. And now the superintendent of grounds of the Speedway, Charlie Thompson, is supervising the construction of the black and white checked ramps that will, very shortly from now, represent fame and fortune and the victory of the Indianapolis 500. That construction underway at the moment. Underway on the race course, though, the fight for first place. Al Unser, a two-time winner, continues to lead this race. Danny Ongais, car 25, still running very, very well. And this would have been the furthest that that car has run in the lead of a race. It has won two races at shorter distances, 200 miles. This is the first time that Danny Ongais has gotten this far in a race, running that close to the front. We had a report from the race course that Mario Andretti's engine was sounding very, very sour. Andretti is now headed into the pits. Let's check in with Lou Palmer and see if he can possibly see the work being done on Mario Andretti.
2: Actually, it's more looking than working at the moment. Now the crew snaps into motion. They're going to hit the Loctites on just the right rear wheel, just a tap to it. They've looked it over, obviously added fuel because of the convenience he was here. Why not top it up? No lengthy conversation, no acrimony in evidence. They're back on the race course now, but there was something to consider.
1: Mario Andretti finding a reason to come into the pits. What the reason was, only his crew knows at the moment. The racing continues. 141 laps are now complete. Al Unser is first. Danny Ongais is second. Tom Sneva is third. They are running very close together on the racetrack, Al Unser and Tom Sneva, about 5.5 seconds, and the gap is being closed now. With the rundown at 140 laps, here's John DeCamp.
3: The lead card, 140 laps, is car number 2, Al Unser. He's being pressed for second place by Danny Ongais, car number 25. In third spot, it's Tom Sneva, car number 1. In fourth spot, car number 4, driven by Johnny Rutherford. In fifth, car number 20, Gordon Johncock. And in sixth, Wally Dallenbach in car number 6. In seventh, Steve Krizoloff, car number 40. In eighth, Bobby Unser, car number 48. In ninth, car 14, A.J. Foyt. And in 10th, car number 84, George Snyder. In 11th place, car number 7, Mario Andretti. In 12th place, car number 26, Jim McElreath. In 13th spot, car number 16, Johnny Parsons. In 14th, Janet Guthrie, car number 51. In 15th, car number 35, Larry Rice. And in 16th, car number 78, Mike Mosley. Paul?
1: And only three cars now remain on the same lap with the leader. Danny Ongais is chasing Al Unser at the moment. A moment ago, Danny Ongais drove out and around Bobby Unser, almost as if Unser was standing still. That's Bobby Unser, not Al. Gordon Johncock ducking under two cars, trying to get ahead in the first turn. Whoa, very, very frightening, but Johncock holds on to that machine and is able to keep the car on the race course and continues to move at speed. What a remarkable driver Gordon Johncock is. In the South Pits, here is Lou Palmer. Apparently Lou is not with us at the moment. Allens are leading 143 laps. 143 laps. We'll wait to see now what the strategy will develop as we head toward the last quarter of this race. It is reported now from the race course, from the observers, that Mario Andretti's engine still does not sound as healthy as it did in the earlier parts of the race. So perhaps problems, too, with Mario Andretti, who has moved up to the 12th position at the moment. Three cars on the same lap with the leader. Car 2, Al Unser. Car 25, Danny Ongais. And car 1, Tom Sneva. Then comes Gordon Johncock, who so far has had the day his way, but has been dropping back just a bit since the last pit stop. There's still more pit stops to be had in this race, and of course what the teams are looking for running those four-cylinder engines is for more yellow lights, more slowdowns in the race so they can conserve on fuel, and at the end of the race be able to turn the boost all the way up on those turbochargers. Dahlenbach is reported to have 50 gallons of fuel left in his tank at the moment. It's remarkable, too, to see that Janet Guthrie is still in the competition. Remarkable because Janet had a terrible time last year. Not so remarkable, too, because her car is really an excellent machine, the George Bignotti-built Wildcat. So Al Unser goes over the starting line on the main straightaway. Let's follow Al Unser around Ron Carroll.
4: Okay, there goes Al Unser, Paul, and I have a report. I believe that Ongais may have blown his engine up in the fourth turn.
1: Here comes Danny Ongais, and I think that's probably what happened. We were just talking about the reliability of Danny's engine having never gotten this far, and that reliability appears to have just departed. White vapor pouring from the exhaust on his turbocharger. He pulls into his pits. Let's check in with Lou Palmer. Lou, can you see what is happening?
2: Mostly we can see what is happening is a lot of smoke just tunneling out of the back end of that car. It was whitish and vaporish as you described it, but now it is intense and oily, just circulating around the lower edge of the wing itself, all to the rear of Danny. He himself is in the cockpit, but they're making adjustment on the strap now. They could either be snugging him in or loosening him up. Danny Ongais unbuckles the helmet. It comes off, and the arms come out, and he is now beginning to pull himself out of the shell and out of the running for this year's 500 while running in second position. Baby Al, the man in front now at car number two.
1: Danny Ongais on this hot day takes a drink of cold water and waves shyly to the crowd. Parnelli Jones puts his arm around Danny Ongais. This race is over for Danny. It is now a race between Al Unser and Tom Sneva. They are on the same lap together at the moment. And in the third place, and beginning now to have to think about that first position much harder, is Gordon Johncock. Gordon Johncock in the third position. Salt Walther, who almost totally rebuilt the rear end of his race car, has left the pits on lap 146 on what has seemed to be an all-day stop in the race. He has now completed lap number 12 for Salt Walther. Stay tuned for the greatest spectacle in racing. Now let's check in at the backstretch. Here is Darrell Weibel.
4: Johnny Parsons just came by at slow speed. It's conceivable that he may have had some problems that might make him make a pit stop. And so maybe that slows him down a little more from his aspirations this afternoon.
1: Well, the heat of the day beginning now to take its toll on the Indianapolis Motor Speedway. It certainly took a toll on the engine of Danny Ongais. Parsons is coming into the pits now while the car of Jim McElreath, car number 26, and an interesting story of numbers here. The car is number 26. It qualified number 26, and it was assigned pit number 26 at the start of the day. Well, now that black, yellow, and white number 26 being pushed back to the garage area, the day is over for that machine. And now, let's take a look at the car of Johnny Parsons. A lot of serious attention being given to the rear end of that National City Travelers Checks car number 16. They're working. They have the piece of fiberglass cover off of the engine, looking down actually into the engine itself. They appear to be looking at the spark plugs. Mike Hiss, as they're doing that work, you know a great deal more about these machines than I. Can you see their hands and speculate on what they're doing?
5: It's hard to tell for sure. It looks like they were working perhaps on the turbocharger. That's one of the few Offenhauser-powered cars, again, like Gordon Johncock's in the race. And that's another interesting chassis. That's a Roman Slobodinsky Lightning chassis owned by Lindsay Hopkins. And one of the few cars, including Gordon Johncock, to be able to run over 200 miles an hour in practice for a four-cylinder offie. A very commendable feat for that team.
1: Well, whatever it is, they have completed their work at hand, and they have sent Johnny Parsons Jr. back into the competition. He is headed off the pit exit and is now heading out into the second turn. Johnny Parsons Jr. back into the competition at the moment. Now, one thing we are trying to determine, because there is a bit of confusion here among our scoring staff, we had been passed a note from the USAC officials that they were going to assess that one-lap penalty against Tom Sneva. Now, we have not seen the one-lap penalty officially assessed yet. We may be incorrect, but we have not yet seen it. So John DeCamp at the moment is trying to get the accurate report from the USAC scoring and USAC officials as to exactly the status of Tom Sneva on the race course, because at the moment that is very, very critical. Car number two, Al Unser, is leading. He is being followed by car number one, and that would be Tom Sneva. Gordon Johncock is in third. Gordon Johncock's teammate, Steve Krisiloff, is in the fourth position. As soon as we have a clarification on that possible one-lap penalty to be assessed against Tom Sneva, we will report it back to you. John DeCamp is going to physically go to the scoring floor and try and find out that information. So down the backstretch, car two, Al Unser's Chaparral Lola, appears to be running very, very smoothly. No signs of trouble at all in that machine. As he comes around heading toward the main stretch, we will try and pick Al Unser up and follow him around. So Al Unser, our leader at the moment. The second place is Tom Sneva. Watching now on the main straightaway for Al Unser. He crosses over the start-finish line, heads down into turn one, and in the view of Ron Carroll. Ron, can you pick him up? How about Howdy? Howdy, can you see Al Unser as he comes around?
6: Well, we're watching for him over here in turn two, and here he comes right by us right now, Al Unser, as he heads up the backstretch, and Darrell Weibel can see him, I'm sure.
4: Right in front of us right now, just passing Janet Guthrie, and he should go into the third turn all by himself.
1: Into the third turn. Let's see if we can still follow Al Unser, who's running very smoothly.
7: And he's on to the short shoot now, into turn number four. Jim, pick him up.
2: Here he is, and doing a great job, and he's into the home stretch right now. And Paul, pick him up.
1: Al Unser comes down the main straightaway as Gordon Johncock heads to the pits for a stop under the green. Now, this stop is going to change the right side tires on that North American Van Lines Pace Setter car 20, a beautiful royal blue and white machine, a creation of the chief of that crew, George Bignotti. The right rear, right front, both being changed, fuel in the car, and Gordon Johncock is on his way at the moment. So Al Unser leads it. Gordon Johncock in and out of the pits, and they continue to race at speed. George Bignotti, the right rear, right front, both being changed, fuel in the car, and Gordon Johncock is on his way at the moment. So Al Unser leads it. Gordon Johncock in and out of the pits, and they continue to race at speed on the Indianapolis Motor Speedway. We continue to watch and try and get that information on the situation with car number one. Once again, we were told that a one-lap penalty would be assessed against the car. We did not see the one-lap penalty assessed. This at the moment is a two-car race. Car two finishing lap 55, Al Unser, and we're watching now for Tom Sneva as he comes around. Quite an interval between those two cars at the moment. Al Unser, Tom Sneva, first and second on the Indianapolis Motor Speedway. Now let's find out what the story is. John DeCamp, at this moment, do you have a report on the status of Tom Sneva and the possible penalty?
3: I just talked with Ray Paschke from the timing floor, Paul, and he indicated that he wanted to check very carefully on the penalty assessments that we've announced, and he handed the one to me that I just gave to you that indicated Rutherford had been assessed one lap penalty because of a pit violation. Right now he's looking into the penalty assessed against Tom Sneva and the penalty assessed against Steve Krisiloff, which we announced earlier. Steve obviously was assessed his penalty according to our monitors, but Sneva, it appears, hasn't been assessed that penalty as yet, and that's what Ray Paschke's checking out for us now.
1: 156 laps complete. Al Unser is your leader. Al Unser in and out of the pits, a routine stop for him. Then Tom Sneva into the pits, a change of his right side tires. Now watching as Tom Sneva a little longer in that pit stop because of the tire change. Tom Sneva is away from the pits also. The first and second place cars in and out of the pits. Checking in on the fourth turn, Jim Shelton.
2: Jerry Carl just came by here, Paul, real slow, like perhaps he's out of fuel or something else. And maybe Jerry Baker can pick him up.
1: Let's check in then. Jerry Baker, can you see Jerry Carl?
8: Yes, I can, Paul. As a matter of fact, his crew came charging by me. I'm walking down that direction right now. Now the third member of the crew has joined the Jerry Carl team. They're on that rear wing, that rear spoiler. They're not pushing him. There he goes right by me right now. Obviously out of fuel. I've got about 100 more yards to go to get him back to his pits.
1: We'll keep an eye on Jerry Carl. Car 77, Salt Walther, just made a routine pit stop. Routine, if you will consider, that his last pit stop lasted 1 hour and 57 minutes, 36 seconds. They replaced the clutch in the car during that particular pit stop. Salt Walther is now being shown on lap 22. That is while the leader is at lap 58. So this race continues with Al Unser in the lead, Tom Sneva in second place. Both cars appear to be running very, very smoothly, though Tom Sneva found call to change his right side tires during that last stop. A.J. Foyt is into the pits now. We'll see if this stop is routine for A.J. Foyt. Right behind him is the 16 car of Johnny Parsons. Once again, they have the fiberglass cover off of the engine and made some examination of the engine compartment. Another long pit stop for Johnny Parsons Jr. A.J. Foyt's stop, it appears as if it's for fuel only. There is a gesturing going on between one of the crew members and A.J. Foyt. They are gesturing. Apparently the motor has been stopped again, but we mentioned that once before, and I don't think it was stopped as much as it just wasn't running at full speed. The engine has died now on the 14 car. The crew struggling at the rear end of the car, ready to push it out. It has not been the best of days for A.J. Foyt, struggling to start the machine, struggling to start the car. We're watching A.J. Foyt at the moment. The car still sitting in the pit area. Foyt came in to the pits in the seventh position, having moved up two positions since his last visit to the pit area. Also in the pits at the moment, Johnny Rutherford in his car number four. Let's check in the South Pits, which has been very active. We'll check in with Lou Palmer.
2: Right at the moment, looking north, stopping with the first stop, car 17. Dick Simon back in. Bit of a consultation, but only fueling, and it appears the right side bearing is settled in nicely. They didn't need to change the tire. That's the first time it has held steady. Further north, next stop, car number four, Johnny Rutherford in the cockpit. At first, he had taken the driving gloves off and looked like he was committed to ending his appearance in this year's 500. They've reconsidered. John has, at least. The gloves are back on, flameproof they are, and they are still looking at the rear of the car, right at the engine compartment on the left side, near side. They are doing adjustment to it at the moment. Further north, another of the Penske cars in. Fuel stopped, and they are behind the wing and ready to push it off. It may be Mario. It is just a little too far on the north line to see. Beyond that, we had watched Foyt signaling dramatically to his crew, hand in the air in the old military term of the infantry. It was gather round me, but it could be wind it up, start the engine. In any event, problems for Foyt with the pit stops as they've gone. Paul?
1: A.J. Foyt's car 14, now the engine has apparently been restarted, but the crew is trying to get that car away. It is apparently faltering. One of the crew members falls in the pit area. They are trying to get the machine pushed away, but as yet the clutch is not engaged and the car is not yet rolling toward the pit exit. The crew still pushing them down. Now the car has stopped completely. Lou Palmer, will you describe this action to us? They're closest to you.
2: Certainly. The car has stopped in front of us, just as you said. Now they're pulling it back. The reason for that, to get it back to where the inertial started is. It'll be reinserted. Foyt has by no means given up. The crew has by no means given up. But the car has for the moment. There is just no power heard in it. The spinning Foyt engine is just idle. They're going to try and fire it again. Johnny Rutherford, meanwhile, finds himself in a similar situation, except in his case, it is more serious than just relighting the fire. It is a matter of making an adjustment. They are making one of those precision adjustments, Paul, I've seen you use on the Formula Ford. They've got a mallet out now. So it's a lot of work being done and no progress made for John Rutherford and A.J. Foyt.
1: Thank you so much, Lou Palmer, and thank you for the comment on my fine tuning. A.J. Foyt finally lights the fire in that Foyt engine and is heading out of the pit exit and back into the competition. Well, he does that, though, the number 78 car of Mike Mosley, a car that Mike climbed into at the last moment with only six laps of practice in the car, was able to qualify it for this race. But the day is over for the 78 car, Mike Mosley. They are pushing that car back to the garage area. Stay tuned for the greatest spectacle in racing. And now John DeCamp has completed his errand to the timing and scoring floor located directly below our broadcast booth and can give us a full report on the assessment of penalties in this race with a special attention to Tom Sneva.
3: Well, Paul, Ray Paschke met me halfway up the stairway with the information that only penalties have been assessed against these three drivers. Against Steve Krizoloff, number 40, for a violation during the pacer light, which we talked about earlier. Against Gordon Johncock, driving car number 20, a violation in the pit. And against Johnny Rutherford, car number four, another pit violation. So apparently our report on Tom Sneva being assessed a penalty is not substantiated. Only those three cars, 40, 20, and 4, have been assessed lap violations. The standings after 160 laps look like this. The leader, car number two, Al Unser. In second place, car number one, driven by Tom Sneva. In third, one lap behind, car number 20, Gordon Johncock. In fourth, car number six, Wally Dallenbach, two laps behind the leader. In fifth, car number 40, Steve Krizoloff, also two laps behind the leader. In sixth place, car number 48, Bobby Unser, three laps back of the leader. In seventh place, car number 14, A.J. Foyt, who is four laps back of the leader, who was on the 160th lap. In eighth spot, car number 84, George Snyder, seven laps back of the leader. In ninth place, car number seven, Mario Andretti, eight laps behind the leader. And in 10th place, car number 51, Janet Guthrie, 10 laps back of the leader.
1: And I'm sorry to report that after that heroic effort by Salt Walther's crew, completed 24 laps into the pits, the car is now being pushed back to the garage area. Salt Walther is out of this race. At turn one, we'll check with Ron Carroll.
4: Okay, and by us just a moment ago, Paul, car number 98, Gary Battenhausen, and that engine, it just smoked all the way through one, all the way through the short chute, and across turn two, and he should be rounded the pits here very shortly.
1: Ray Paschke has joined us once again from the timing and scoring section, and Ray, you have been watching the speeds of this race. Can you report on them?
9: Well, I think Mario Andretti right now, just as Mike Hiss has said, he is really out there smoking. I showed him the report. On laps number 145, 146, and 147, he averaged out at 191.48. Now that means he is creeping up on the speed that Al Unser has set at that same time interval, speeds of 187.5, 185.6. At the same time, Gordon Johncock has dropped down from laps 143 and 44 and 45 from a 189.5 to 171.4. Tom Sneva, in the meantime, is maintaining about a 181.8 average. So this race is going to, if we have no yellow lights, come right down to a very sparkling finish.
1: Well, it would be nice to have the remainder of the race without the benefit of a yellow light since we had so many early on in the race. The report on Mike Mosley's car is something broke in the gearbox, putting Mike Mosley out of this race. Lap 170 now complete for our leader, Al Unser. Behind him on the same lap, Tom Sneva. Mike Hiss, we're getting to a critical stage in this race, are we not?
5: We sure are, Paul. And the important thing now is going to be the final pit stop here. The stops that they've made so far have been critical. What they're doing now is they've made their final assertions as to the kind of fuel mileage they're getting. And we've seen some of the cars, such as Mario, start running a lot quicker. Unfortunately for Mario, of course, he's so far behind that he doesn't really have a chance. So it appears like the race is going to boil down between Gordon Johncock, of course, Al Unser, who is now leading, and Tom Sneva. And we're being a Penske fan and being a Penske qualifier, I'm going to root for Tom.
1: With an observation from the North Pits, here is Jerry Baker. Jerry, are you with us?
8: Yeah, we're down here right now at the Gary Bettenhausen pit, Paul. They have just now pushed his automobile back into gasoline alley. He, as was Mike Mosley, Paul, simply at this moment does not want to talk. He is sitting there near exhausted, just trying to get dried off. We'll try to get him in a couple of moments.
1: All right, Jerry, let's check in with Bob Forbes, who is standing with Danny Ongais.
10: Thank you, Paul. Danny is here, and I'm sure he's very disappointed. But, Danny, up until the point, apparently, that your engine let go, the car was working beautifully.
11: Everything was going very well. I thought we were getting close to where we were going to be able to make a race out of it.
10: You felt, did you have any indication at all you were having any problems?
11: Not at all.
10: Well, I know you've started out well on the trail, and I'm sure they're going to hear a lot more about Danny Ongais before this racing season is over.
11: Thank you.
1: We certainly do hope that we hear a great deal more about Danny Ongais. Currently, he has under his belt two victories on the Race for the City Corp Cup of the United States Auto Club Championship Trail so far this year. That last stop that we reported on A.J. Foyt took over 5 minutes, though A.J. Foyt heads down into the first turn and is running smoothly at the moment. There are cars out of the race, and we'll check for that information with John DeCamp.
3: Paul, just before you introduced me, Gary Bettenhausen's car was pushed down the pit apron. He had completed 149 laps before it was forced out of the race. Other cars that have been forced out of the race include Spike Gelhausen, car number 19, who completed 23 laps. Salt Walther, car 77, completed 24 laps. Mike Mosley, car 78, completed 147 laps before he was forced out. Danny Ungaius, car number 25, completed 145 laps. Roger McCluskey in the AMC, car number 11, completed 81 laps. Tom Bagley, car number 22, completed 47 laps before he was forced out. John Mailer, car 39, had gone 57 laps before being knocked out. McElreath dropped out after 133 laps in car 26. Car 47, Phil Thresche, completed only 22 laps. Jerry Sneva, car 30, completed 18 laps. Cliff Husel, first man out with four laps under his belt in car number 29. Pancho Carter completed 92 laps in car 8 before he dropped out. Tom Bigelow in car 43 was forced out after 107 laps. Sheldon Kinzer lasted 15 laps in car number 24 before he went out. And Rick Mears had completed 104 laps in car number 71 before being forced out. Paul?
1: We're getting down to the critical stages of the race now. 174 laps of the 200 laps are complete. Al Unser is our leader, car number 2. He is followed by Tom Sneva in car number 1. Tom Sneva is able to wear that number 1 because he is the national champion. A.J. Foyt into the pits quite slow. Slow speed moving out. He's down in the lower groove of the race course and is moving very, very slowly. So we'll wait for further reports on A.J. Foyt. But our leader at the moment is Al Unser. And they will have to gauge very, very carefully at this moment what they will do with the rest of this race, especially with regard to fuel.
0: Well, the critical pit stops are coming up now. We've got about 25 laps of the race to go, Paul. And I noticed that Tom Sneva is about 30 seconds behind Al Unser, who's the leader. If Tom can get in on this next pit stop, if he's lucky enough to possibly catch a yellow, or if he can make a really, really good pit stop, we may see him be able to catch up and have a real good race to the finish.
1: And of course, those cars are all equipped with two-way radio communication with their pits. And all of a sudden, the thousands of dollars of investment in those small two-way radios is going to pay off because their crews will be able to give them just that critical bit of information extra needed to pull them in at the right time and keep them in the lead of the race or allow them to get past the leader, as the case may be. Stay tuned for the greatest spectacle in racing. Al Unser, our leader at the moment, is trying to run at about 187 miles an hour on the race course. 187, the lap average at the moment for Al Unser. Now, that is not the average of the race to this moment. Gordon Johncock, car 20, making a stop under the green. Let's check in with Chuck Marlow. Chuck?
12: They're jacking up the right side of the car, taking off the right rear, right front, setting the tires in as they refuel on the left side. Johncock penalized the lap, as we told you earlier, because of that confrontation rolling through his pits. Nonetheless, is making a very speedy pit stop. Fuel still going in the left side. Now the overflow's popped away, and he's off and rolling, Paul.
1: If all goes smooth, this should be Gordon Johncock's last pit stop. And he guns that engine and heads out of the pit area. Watching up to the north pits. Down through the pits, here comes your leader, Al Unser, and headed toward the south pit area. Let's pick him up, Lou Palmer.
13: Got him. He has stopped, pulling to a halt. Can't adjust slightly toward the wall. They're looking it all over and deciding maybe the tires can stay and hold for the 25 laps or so remaining. We have a good pit stop going right now, though they haven't yet pushed the car off the line. Fuel still going into it. Overflow bottle pulled out from alongside. They're shoving it out. Al Unser, the car number is 2, moving our way. Here it is. Al Unser on his way and on the track. Now we await a pit stop of Tom Sneva.
1: Well, Tom Sneva went into the lead of this race as that pit stop was made by Al Unser. We'll watch the Penske pits and see what Tom Sneva will do. Tom Sneva now leading the race. Al Unser making his last pit stop if their plan all goes smooth. And then it will be a sprint to the finish. Mike Hiss.
0: That was a really excellent pit stop by Al Unser. And the reason it took what appeared to be a long time was because the fuel tanks, 19 seconds, we understand, the fuel tanks get very, very low.
5: at the end of the race, they only have a few gallons left in them, and it just plain takes a long time. They don't have that head of pressure on them. Now the critical thing, Tom will be leading as he comes by. When he makes the spot pit stop, here he comes into the pits right now.
1: Indeed, the Norton Spirit of Tom Sneva is into the pits. The crowd are on their feet. Lou Palmer, let's watch this stop, please.
13: Right. Again, they check the outside rubber. That is that on the right side of the car. Doesn't need a thing. It's holding up in the heat. The fuel is going into it. They're looking intently. One key man at Sneva, ready to tell him, go ahead, drop clutch and pull when it is topped out. They're pumping that fuel in right now. No pressure. Gravity feed. It's full. Here comes the push. Tom Sneva on his way, rejoining the group. The Norton Cam on the track and ready to race. And now they go to the finish if all goes by plan.
1: Al Unser moved into the lead while that pit stop was being made by Tom Sneva. So it's going to be Sneva and Unser battling toward the finish, with Gordon Johncock sitting back and watching to see if he has a chance at all. This race has been very, very safe. Only one incident with the wall, and that was Spike Gelhausen's very early on. Lou Palmer now beginning to make his way down toward the black and white checkered victory lane to greet the winner, whomever that may be, as Al Unser is trying to make it three wins at Indianapolis. Checking into the backstretch, here is Darrell Weibel.
4: A few moments ago, Larry Rice came by, and we clocked him at 180 miles an hour. He's the only one of five rookies remaining in the field, driving a very smooth race that is bound to make the Brian Heating and Cooling WIBC people very happy this afternoon, and his lightning is the way he has driven it up to now. Larry Rice doing a great job as a rookie.
1: Larry Rice, who had problems when he was trying to qualify, he blew an engine. They took it back into the garage area and just at 3 hours replaced that engine, put him on the line, and allowed him to qualify and make it into this race. Larry Rice, a rookie from Indianapolis, and a happy man just to be here. Well, Tom Sneva chasing Al Unser, 27 seconds back, almost half a lap on this race course. Al Unser over the start-finish line, completing lap 185. We'll back up for the moment to lap 180 and give you the first 10 positions at lap 180.
3: Here they are, Paul, on the same lap. The lead car in the second place, or the leader on that 180th lap, was Tom Sneva driving car number one, followed by about 30 seconds by Al Unser in car number two. In third place, car number 40, Steve Krizoloff. In fourth place, car 20, Gordon Johncock. In fifth spot, car number 6, Wally Dallenbach. In sixth place, car 48, Bobby Unser. In seventh place, car 84, George Snyder. Eighth place, car 14, A.J. Foyt. In ninth spot, car 51, Janet Guthrie. And in 10th spot, Johnny Parsons in car number 16.
1: It's interesting to me that Wally Dallenbach changed teams over the past winter. He used to drive for George Bignotti and used to finish up rather consistently right behind Gordon Johncock. Well, apparently Dallenbach from Basalt, Colorado, developed the opinion that he was becoming the second driver on that two-car team. So he sought out Jerry O'Connell and got a ride driving the number 6 Sugar Ripe Prune Special. Well, surprisingly enough, Wally Dallenbach now occupies the fourth position on the race course, right behind last year's teammate, Gordon Johncock. And in fact, as we speak of Wally Dallenbach, that fourth place car heads into the pit area in to make a routine pit stop. They may be changing a tire on this one. Chuck Marlowe, are you where you can see the pit stop of Wally Dallenbach?
12: I'm in perfect position. The crew falls around to the outside. It appears they are going to change the tires, Paul. Again, the fuel is enthrusted into the left side of the car. The main stretch is silent right now as all the activities on the back stretch. They say no tires are needed on the right. It's just fuel and off it goes.
1: Routine in and out for Wally Dallenbach, and I certainly would like to hear Wally Dallenbach's commentary if he finishes up in the position right behind Gordon Johncock. Though, while we were talking and while that pit stop occurred, Mike Hiss, Gordon Johncock's current teammate, Steve Krizoloff, went around Dallenbach, and so it's now Johncock, Krizoloff, and Dallenbach, but an interesting relationship nonetheless.
5: It sure is. And one thing we should note is the commendable efforts by the Jerry O'Connell Sugar Ripe Prune Special. It's one of the only privately entered teams, really. Most of the other teams have major sponsors, and this team has one car, one driver, and they consistently finish up there with Judd Phillips as the chief mechanic, and obviously Wally's a very good driver, so it's a very good effort. Incidentally, we're coming down to the final laps of the race now. Tom Sneva is still about 27, 28 seconds behind, and barring any future pit stops or any accidents on the track or anything that would change the way the cars are running right now, Tom is really going to have to go some in order to make that kind of time up. It looks like it would be a very, very difficult indeed if Al can run the same speed he's now running, and Tom, even if he could make up 1 or 2 miles an hour every lap, it would be almost impossible for him.
1: From the point of view of the race driver, can he possibly do it at all on the race course? It's going to take an incident,
5: isn't it? It would take an incident right now.
1: So 12 laps to go for Al Unser in car two. Now 11 laps to go. He goes over the start-finish line. In the field, there are two rookies left of the five that started. Joe Saldana is still in the field, his car number 69 in the 15th position. And Larry Rice is in 11th position in his car number 35, the Bryant Heating and Cooling WIBC special. Johnny Rutherford into the pits now for a stop under the green. We'll switch to the south pit area and Lou Palmer. I take that back. I've inconvenienced Lou because Lou has moved up to the victory lane area, and I've allowed that to slip my mind. I apologize. We'll watch this stop. It appears to be routine. We can see it from our position in the master control tower. Johnny Rutherford in the pits. They're fueling the car. No change of tires on the car. They started to wave him out. There they go. Johnny Rutherford, car number four, the first National City Travelers Checks special, is back into the race. A McLaren car entered by Team McLaren. So Johnny Rutherford in the competition at the moment. 190 laps for the leader, Al Unser, trying to finish first place for the third time at Indianapolis.
14: In the latter part of the 20th century, a medication was created that killed jock itch fungus on contact. This medication is found in Aftate for jock itch in the bright green box. Aftate relieves burning, itching, chafing. Aftate for jock itch, with the medication that kills jock itch fungus on contact. Also look for Aftate for athlete's foot, the killer in the bright red package, for occasional use only as directed.
15: The day is done.
16: You're coming home.
15: It's time to let it go. It's the moment to unwind.
17: Well, Lou, that was a pretty good session.
18: Yeah, but it kind of makes the throat dry, you know.
17: Say, why don't we stop by my place? I've got enough bud for two.
18: Oh, really? Ed, you just said the magic words.
15: When you say Budweiser, you said it.
18: Oh, Anheuser-Busch St. Louis.
1: This is the Indianapolis Motor Speedway Radio Network. 9 laps to go for Al Unser. He has begun to slow his pace just a bit. He's dropped off to 178 miles an hour on that last time around. And, of course, that is allowing Tom Sneva to close on him. But that's merely a conservation of fuel maneuver at the moment, isn't it, Mike Hiss?
5: It appears to be that way. He has slowed down on the track, and unless he slows appreciably more, it'll be difficult for Tom to make up the time. It's really difficult to tell. We'll watch in the next few laps to see whether he's slowing to conserve fuel or just simply slowing to save the engine.
1: So Tom Sneva has now closed to just under 20 seconds on Al Unser. 8 laps to go for car number 2. Tom Sneva, the only car on the same lap with him, car number 1 in second position. The third place, 2 laps down from the leader, is car 20 of Gordon Johncock, and then car 40 of Steve Krisiloff. But with the complete rundown of the first 10 at 190 laps, here's John DeCamp.
3: Lead car at 190 laps was car number 2, Al Unser. In second spot, car number 1, Tom Sneva. In third place, car number 20, Gordon Johncock. In fourth spot, car number 40, Steve Krisiloff. In fifth place, car number 6, Wally Dallenbach. In sixth spot, Bobby Unser, car number 48. In seventh spot, car 84, George Snyder. In eighth place, car number 14, A.J. Foyt. In ninth spot, car number 51, Janet Guthrie. And in tenth spot, car number 16, Johnny Parsons. That was at 190 laps.
1: Al Unser and Tom Sneva have just completed 193 laps. They're working 194, running 1 and 2. Al Unser in a First City Traveler's Checks Lola Chaparral, powered by a Cosworth, moving very, very smoothly. And Mike Hiss, once again, this is going to be a remarkable achievement by Jim Hall and the people that have put this effort together. This is a new car to this racetrack.
5: It sure is. Eric Broadley has had cars here before in the past, and they've run well, but I think this will be a first for a Lola here. I believe Donald Davidson could maybe answer that question, that it's a commendable effort for them to put that whole team together, and it just shows the expertise that Jim Hall
0: In his many years of racing, Carl Haas, Jim Hall owned First National City Travelers Checks car, and the experience of Al Unser puts it all together and makes a super team, doesn't it?
1: Al Unser, car number two, the Chaparral Lola, now completing 194 laps, beginning to work on 195. Again, only two cars on the lead lap, Al Unser and Tom Sneva. Then two cars, teammates, Gordon Johncock and Steve Krisiloff, two laps back on the 192nd lap. And this is a sprint to the finish of this race now. We should see absolutely no stops whatsoever between now and the finish of this race. Stay tuned for the greatest spectacle in racing. Al Unser now has less than four laps that separate him and victory at the Indianapolis Motor Speedway. Tom Sneva is about 18 seconds back at the moment, but Al Unser has been methodically slowing the race car, trying to conserve fuel and concern every possible effort toward winning this race. We have year and year and year again seen the leader fall out of the race in just the last laps. Al Unser is hoping against that at the moment. He has completed lap 197 and comes into the view of Ron Carroll. And, Ron, let's take him around.
7: Okay, well, there he goes right now. Al Unser in car number two, driving that beautiful Lola Cosworth. He's over in two and Audi Bell right now.
6: And we see him going by, and we understand there's only about 12 seconds difference between him and the second-place car, Tom Sneva. Darrell?
19: He's running very smoothly past us and headed for the third turn, and Doug Zink.
7: And we have him in turn number three as he drops down into the into the groove, into the short chute, over towards turn number four. Jim, pick him up.
13: Okay, thanks very much. The blue and white car just passed by here. He looks good. He looks like he's going for number one. He was number three last year. Paul, pick him up.
1: Al Unser on the main straightaway, flashes over the start-finish line in the yard of brick. He now has two laps that separate him from victory. Here's Ron Carroll.
12: And by me right now, coming from that fifth position in the starting position, number one position right now as he heads into turn two.
6: He flashes by us just right there at the moment, and we see Tom Sneva coming along too. Darrell?
19: He's running beautifully, just as smooth as on rails, and headed for Doug Zink in turn three.
7: And we've got him, and he's got clear sailing ahead. Nobody in front of him. Drops partway down below the yellow line, now drifts up to the outer wall. Jim, he's in turn number four.
13: Number four it is, and here he is again, looking very good. Remember, he won in 70 and 71, and now looks like 78. Here's Paul.
1: 11 seconds back is Tom Sneva, but the white flag in the hands of Pat Vedan for Al Unser. Al Unser on his final lap, Ron Carroll.
12: All right, and he's by us right now. Al Unser, 196.474 he qualified at, and he's in the number one position on his final lap as he heads to turn two and Audi Bell.
6: He flashes by us. You know, only four other drivers have ever won this event three times, and if things go right for a couple of laps, Al will be the fifth one. Darrell?
19: He's right in Doug Zink's lap right now in turn three.
7: Winner in 1970 and again in 71, putting two victories back-to-back, is within about a quarter of a lap of victory number three. Jim, pick him up in turn number four.
13: All right, we're here in number four, and there he goes, a newlywed. And here to call the checkered flag, a guy that did another great job today, our chief announcer, Paul Payne.
1: Doing a fantastic job is Al Unser. The checkered flag is waved. His hand is in the air. Al Unser, the winner of the 1978 500-mile race. Tom Sneva follows him across. He receives the checkered flag. The checkered flag will now be shown to the field on the race course. Al Unser is the winner of the 1978 500-mile race, and he joins that elite group of three-time winners at the Indianapolis Motor Speedway. Gordon Johncock will receive the checkered flag in third position, his teammate Steve Krisiloff in fourth, and Wally Dallenbach slowed just a moment ago on the main straightaway, possibly something wrong with Wally Dallenbach's engine, but he was showing in the fifth position when that happened. Al Unser taking now the accolades of his crowd on a victory lap. He crosses over the start-finish line once again. The red and checkered flag now being waved simultaneously, calling the cars off of the race course to still these racing engines and bring Al into victory lane. Al Unser, the winner of the Indianapolis 500-mile race. Tom Sneva has already started for the pit area, and many of the other cars are answering the call of Pat Vedan's checkered flag. But Al Unser, in his moment of glory, a three-time winner at Indianapolis, is still on the race course. The crews are now moving down to the victory lane area. Tom Sneva pulling through the pits and receiving the cheers of the crowd. Mario Andretti, his teammate in car number 7, pulls through the pits behind him. Lou Palmer waits at the moment in victory lane. Directly below us, a set of black and white checkered ramps that lead up to a platform directly below this master control tower at Indianapolis. We will hear the words of Al Unser as he comes into victory lane in just a moment. But Al Unser still out on the race course and savoring this moment very, very much. Wally Dallenbach, car number 6, rolled to a stop on the backstretch. And now Al Unser heads into the pit area. He is still enjoying this moment and waving to the crowd. The crowd in front of the control tower gives a rousing cheer for car 4 of Johnny Rutherford. And A.J. Foyt, car 14, is slowing to a stop also on the race course. The fuel playing out in both the cars of Wally Dallenbach and A.J. Foyt. Wally Dallenbach's car is stopped on the racetrack at the moment, and the crowd has come out and around Wally Dallenbach. But here the moment is for Al Unser, who pulls into victory lane, and we take you down there now. Here is the voice of victory lane to greet Al Unser, Lou Palmer. Lou.
13: And here it comes. Al Unser arriving in victory lane. Nothing to do but stare up onto the stand itself. He has done that, and Al has arrived. And we're back now in that way to that point of beginning. Al Unser, and part of a tradition about to unfold once again here at the Indianapolis Motor Speedway. So long ago, it seems, that we began the morning, the playing of taps, the singing of Back Home Again in Indiana. Now the other matters unfold. The Borg Warner Trophy, placed proudly on the rear of the car, over the engine, what was once a fuel tank here. The laurel wreath over the head of Al Unser. And our 500 Festival Queen, who really ought to get in and have a kiss for the winner. Al Unser, home to victory. And Baby Al no longer. And the traditional glass of milk as we follow through from the beginning of the day to the end. The traditions are played out. And Al Unser, a mighty congratulation to you. The crew swarming around him. And the final accolades just being given. A shaking of hands. A marvelous time. One of the happy victory lanes. And this time, it's not even raining. Al Unser, some comment on the day. After we got rid of those early yellow lights, you guys really seemed to go racing.
11: I'll tell you what, we knew it was going to be a hard day, and everything just went lovely. I got to thank First National City Travelers Checks for sponsoring the race car. And of course, Jim Hall and Huey Absalon, my whole crew, and Gabriel Shocks for bringing us home for this race. It's a great feeling, I tell you. You know, everybody always wants to know which one's the best. This one is. It always is.
13: About this race, there were those among us who thought you were going too fast too soon. Fuel was going to be a problem. It obviously wasn't. What about fuel consumption, this heat?
11: Well, I made their distance 500 miles. That's all I know.
1: Congratulations,
11: that's,
1: winner.
11: You know, that's up to my crew. You know, they're the ones that tell me, and I have to do what they tell me to do. And everything they said to do today worked out just lovely.
13: Something else we don't do. Try a brand new car here and come in for a win. The Lola was dynamite.
11: Let me tell you what, this is a rare occasion. I got to thank Eric Broadley and Lola because when we first put this deal together, we wasn't sure whether it was going to work or not. And Jim Hall, he said, we'll make it work. And by golly, here we are.
13: It worked dramatically. Were there any difficult moments aside from the heat, and how about it?
11: Well, there at the last, I was, for some reason, started pushing real bad. I don't know why. That's why I had to slow down. If I wouldn't have had the margin that I had, I would have never been able to beat the second-place car.
13: And only one final question about that. I'm exhausted, and I was just watching you. How do you feel?
11: I'll tell you what. When you win the race, it doesn't make a dang bit of difference.
13: The end. Al Unser in victory lane. He's done it again. Paul.
1: Thank you very much, Lou Palmer, and our certain thanks to Al Unser, who climbs out of that car and grants a most remarkable interview. Second place being shown to Tom Sneva, the second year in a row for Tom, and he is with Luke Walton.
20: We're right down here in Tom Sneva's pit, who has just finished in second place. Tom, can you hear me? Are your ears buzzing? No, we can hear you all right. Good. Sometimes your ears are sort of buzzed up after driving 500 miles. Yeah, you know, you're a little ringy for a couple hours afterwards, but, you know, we're all right. Well, now, you finished second 3 years in a row. Have you got a hammerlock on that second place, Tom?
2: It's only 2 years in a row, and I hope I don't have a hammerlock on it.
20: Yeah. If you had to do it over, would you make any change at all, Tom?
2: We couldn't. You know, we just got to get better fuel mileage.
20: Well, thank you very much. And they're pushing his car now, Paul, into the pits, and Tom is riding on it. Wonder if we can get a Mrs. Sneva here.
1: I think what we'll do, Luke, is take a moment because Chuck Marlowe is with Janet Guthrie, who has also completed her first Indianapolis 500 at the distance. Let's go now to Chuck Marlowe.
21: Janet, it just has to be a most exhilarating feeling as we cut me off. No.
22: Yes, please, first I would...
21: What does it feel like to go 500 miles?
22: Well, you know, I've been going 500 miles in all those southern stock car races. Somehow these people up here didn't seem to believe me. But truthfully, it feels terrific. I knew the Texaco Star was a well-prepared car, a good car. I thought I had absolutely the best crew in all of Garage Alley, and we did it.
21: I think they have a well-prepared driver, too.
22: Well, you know, the driver is just the most visible part of this effort. I'd particularly like to thank, of course, Texaco, not to mention Goodyear, but all the guys that worked on the car, George Bignotti, Kenny Ozawa, my crew chief. George.
21: There's George Bignotti. George Bignotti has just stepped in with us here, too.
22: Super. George, of course, and my crew chief, Kenny Ozawa, Dick Offinger, who was consulting, Jim Lindholm, Don Hume, Jim Nakamura, and, of course, my Southern Stock Car guys that came up and did such a terrific job pitting the car, Daryl Bryant, Jack Bryant, Toby Varner, and Jim Klodfelder. They all did a super job, and that's what it takes to run all day.
21: Thank you very, very kindly, Janet. Congratulations on a fine finish.
22: Thank you.
1: Now further north in the pit area with Jerry Baker is Gordon Johncock.
23: I have sneaked alongside Gordon Johncock's car. It is a rather dirty automobile right now with streams of dirt that he has been out there fighting throughout the afternoon. Sitting here in a very heated state, but I would assume a rather happy man. Gordon Johncock finishing unofficially third, the 1973 winner. Gordon Johncock, your reaction to this afternoon's ride?
24: Well, we're very much pleased to finish third. You know, we're still with a four-cylinder off, and we're just not as fast as them guys are. We just had to run the best we could all day and have good pit stops and get in and out of the pits good, and we're pleased. I am anyway.
23: You're a seasoned veteran here. Was this heat any more oppressive today than it has been in years gone by?
24: No, I've been hotter than this at other races.
23: If you had anything to do over again, Gordon Johncock, would you make any changes anywhere in that 500-mile run?
24: Well, no. Not, you know, I don't know how we could have done any better with what we got to work with. You know, the only way we could have done any better is had a V8, you know, like Al or Danny or Tom, like some of them, and then I'm sure we would have been closer.
23: Our congratulations to you. Look forward to seeing you again here at the track next year.
24: Thank you.
1: Let's switch now to Bob Forbes, who has Mario Andretti.
25: First of all, the fellow who qualified your car, Mike Hiss, did color today on the commentary with Paul Page. That was a different situation, was it not?
26: Well, I guess so. I hope he was commiserating with me.
25: We want to congratulate you for an outstanding job. You had to start 33rd, which was tough to begin with, and your car was running beautifully, and I watched you particularly. I wanted to see what you would do. You were really burning them up out there, and then all of a sudden, a terrible mechanical problem, which must have cost you somewhere around six laps. What was that?
26: Well, it was an ignition wire that just burned up, wasn't making good contact inside a coil, and that was the start of it, and I just could never get the full revs. I had to make another stop again, and I was only getting about 700 or 800 revs less than my normal running, and I just rode it to the end. That's all. I just stuck it out, but couldn't really do much racing from there on.
25: Well, it looked to me if the car had been working to where it usually was, I'm sure you would have been right up there among the leaders.
26: Yeah, the frustrating part is that the car was working beautifully. It was prepared extremely well, and actually it stayed super consistent with the tires performing better than I really thought. And from that standpoint, I think it could have been a real fun race if I wouldn't have had this mechanical problem.
25: Well, you still got a shot at the Formula One Championship. You're the leading world driver right now. I'm sure this is something you want badly.
26: Well, certainly will go for that very hard and with the 110% effort.
25: Mario, Hope next year's a better year for you, because you had a great car this year. It was a great team, and I'm sure it'll be a winning team.
26: Well, I hope so. We'll keep trying for sure.
25: Thank you, Mario Andretti. Now back to Paul Page.
1: Al Unser now sitting on the back of that beautiful limited edition 25th anniversary pace car Corvette. Jim Hall, his car owner, seated there with him. They begin to take their victory lap of the Indianapolis Motor Speedway. Wally Dallenbach has now been towed from his stopping position out on the race course, and his car and the driver deposited in the pit area. Chuck Marlowe is with what should be the fifth place finisher, Wally Dallenbach. Chuck?
21: Wally, unofficially number five for car number six. You and this car married up pretty well this year.
4: Yeah, it was a good race, a good ride. Second half of the race, we didn't get the fuel mileage we had hoped, so we had to run real conservative, and well, we're just two laps short.
21: It was just this early going of the race and the unusual consumption of the fuel in the early part of the race that kept you from rolling the boost in.
4: Well, we had some yellows in the beginning, and believe it or not, we had a good fuel mileage, mile 0.8 and 2 miles at a gallon sometimes. But then I guess when the green stayed out from tank full after tank full, we just lost and we went down to 1.5, and, you know, we just one yellow away. Actually, if we had one yellow light for a couple of laps, it would have been all right, but we had to run. From about 150 laps on, we had a run really with no boost in it. But it was a good, safe car. It handled good for me. I can't complain about anything. I just wish I had another gallon of fuel.
21: There's a lot of them that feel that way. Wally, the heat, did it bother you any?
4: No. You just stay above it when you're out there. And things just don't feel hot when you're having fun.
21: I know everyone back in Colorado wishes you well. All your friends back in New Jersey want to say hello to you, too, and I know you want to say hello to them.
4: Well, sorry I didn't win it, but we'll come back until we do, so that gives me a good excuse to come back next year.
21: Thanks, Wally. Fine race.
1: Let's go to John DeCamp now with the unofficial finish of the 1978 500-mile race. John?
3: Paul, our television monitor indicates that there are three possible adjustments to be made after they've checked the monitor against the tape that they continue to take throughout the race, but this is the way it looks right now from top to bottom. The winner of the race was Al Unser, car number two. Second place, Tom Sneva, car number one. 8 seconds behind Al Unser, according to our timing device here, on the final lap. In third spot, car number 20, Gordon Johncock. He was one lap back. And in fourth spot, car number 40, Steve Krisiloff, who was two laps behind. In fifth place, car number six, Wally Dallenbach. And in sixth place, car number 48, Bobby Unser. In seventh spot, car number 14, A.J. Foyt. A.J., by the way, completed 190 laps. Right behind him was his teammate, George Schneider, in car number 84 in eighth place. He, too, completed 190 laps. In ninth spot, car number 51, Janet Guthrie. She finished 189 laps. And in tenth spot, and this is one of those possible corrections, car number 16, Johnny Parsons, who had driven 187 laps. In 11th spot, car number 35, Larry Rice, whose engine gave out on him on the 200th lap of the race for Al Unser, the 185th for Larry Rice. In 12th spot, car number 7, Mario Andretti, who also completed 185 laps. In 13th spot, car number 4, Johnny Rutherford. In 14th spot, car number 88, Jerry Carl. In 15th spot, car number 69, Joe Saldana. In 16th spot, Gary Bettenhausen, driving car number 98. In 17th, car number 78, Mike Mosley. There may be some lap total adjustments made on that car, too. In 18th spot, car number 25, Danny Ongais. In 19th, car number 17, Dick Simon. And in 20th at the finish, car number 26, Jim McElreath. The 21st place finisher was car number 43, Tom Bigelow. In 22nd, it was car number 80, Larry Dixon. In 23rd, car number 71, Rick Mears. In 24th, car number 8, Pancho Carter. In 25th spot, car number 11, Roger McCluskey. In 26th position, car number 39, John Mailer. Finishing 27th, car number 22, Tom Bagley. In car number 77, in 28th place, Salt Walther. In 29th place, car number 19, Spike Gelhausen. And in the 30th spot, car number 47, rookie Phil Threshy. In 31st place, car number 30, Jerry Sneva. In 32nd place, car number 24, driven by Sheldon Kinzer. And in 33rd place, car number 29, Cliff Heusel. And there they are, Paul, all the way from the top to the bottom with, again, three possible adjustments after the tapes are checked.
1: And if we get those adjustments for you before we leave the air, we will pass them on to you. Chuck Marlowe has crew chief George Bignotti.
12: And really, this man, as far as many can consider, is probably the master mechanic at the track, even though he didn't win. He brought a four-cylinder engine, one that was considered to consume probably at least a third more fuel than anyone else through 200 laps. And as a matter of fact, he brought two of them through, George.
8: Well, yeah, Chuck, we even got Janet Guthrie to finish. You know, we set up her engine and chassis, and she had a good crew to keep her going in the race, and she finished the race, and I'm really thrilled about that. First time a woman ever finished the 500-mile race. And I'm a little upset at USAC, or I shouldn't say United States Auto Club. I think it's Tom Bimford and his people here that are doing this thing. They penalize us each car one lap. And so I don't know how they can do that to us and let someone else get by. Al Unser hit the tire and run over the hose. Not a word was said. They let AJ change a blower. That's okay. But when it comes to us, they seem to jump on us. Maybe they don't like us.
12: All right, now you explain this a little bit to us. You rolled about 2 or 3 feet through your pit.
8: Right, we went about 2 feet, and that wheel over there,

0: way, we could have run the boost a little higher, maybe caught up with them, you know. The way it is, when you know you're down a lap, what's the use?
1: It's almost anticlimactic to say there's always another year, though.
0: Yeah, but I'm getting old, man.
1: George, thank you very much.
0: Okay, thank you.
2: So the 500-mile race ends with a complaint for George Bignotti, and he has promised there to put up protest on the matter. He walks over and talks with the car owner of the Patrick Racing team, Pat Patrick. Stay tuned for the greatest spectacle in racing. Around this great 2.5-mile race course, our announcers still maintain their positions, and they did not get active in the race as much as they did last year because it was almost a complete runaway, at least up to the closing laps, by Al Unser. Danny Ungaias breaking in the middle of the race and not being able to pursue the race as he would have wanted. Let's check now final opinions of our announcers on the turns, the voices of the race, and we'll begin with Ron Carroll.
3: All right, Paul. Well, my congratulations, of course, to Al Unser, but I had Tom Sneave in a pool, so I'm a little disappointed. You know, it's kind of mixed emotions. The coolers, of course, being put away now. The final sip of suds and sun are being absorbed. It was a... as you mentioned, an unusual race. We only had the one contact with the wall, but let's face it, that's what racing is about. We were delighted to see such an accident-free race. 14 years on this network, 5 years here now on this first turn, and I tell you, it is so exciting. We love it, and we're, you know, already looking forward to next year. Congratulations to you too, sir, on such a great job.
2: Thank you, Ron Carroll. We'll check in now in just a moment, I should say, with our second turn man. But first, we have this. We continue now checking with our announcers around the track and their observations. Here's Howdy Bell.
4: Thank you, Paul, and let me give you my congratulations, too, on a job well done from the tower. Well, we had a good clean race over here in turn two this year, once again, as we have had most of the 17 years we've been here. The only incident, our good friend Darrell Weibel reported on the backstretch, was when... young Spike Gelhausen got into the wall coming off of the second turn and ended up down his way. But we had a good clean race, and one of the interesting things that happened in the infield here, about midway through the race, some of the fans start looking for other areas of amusement and entertainment. Someone turned on one of the sprinkler systems on the nine-hole golf course inside the track, and this thing was shooting about 20 feet in the air, and they were having a nice little shower, if you will, in the infield here on this hot Hoosier afternoon. So that was a little interesting point we thought we might mention to the fans. Otherwise, everything was really fine here in turn two.
2: In the heat of the Indiana sun on this afternoon of a Sunday, I'm sure that was quite refreshing to run through. Darrell Weibel, the center of the backstretch.
5: Well, the backstretch is a little quieter now than it was a few minutes ago, Paul. We're always glad to see a safe, fast race. Good weather. The weather held beautifully for us. We had just enough breeze to make it cool enough. Race fans just seem to enjoy this tremendous excitement more and more each year, and this year was no exception. Wally Dahlenbach stalled out in front of us here at the end, and a race fan climbed over the fence and ran right up to Wally and said something to him. Well, Wally stuck out his hand, and they shaked hands. And I'm sure that's a handshake you'll remember for a long time. Heartbreak for Danny Ungaias. He just led it like a real champion, but that's racing, like we say. Another three-time winner. The rookies just did a fantastic job in Mears, Rice, Bagley, Saldana, and Threshy. And our apologies to Joe Saldana and all of his friends Ohio Way and other places, because he is some racer. And we left him out of that rookie stint there, but he was still racing, and it wasn't only Larry Rice there. Bobby Unser was running at the finish. Maybe that's good news for him. But it's an exciting day. Great to be a part of it. And back to you, sir, in the tower.
2: In the third turn, Doug Zink.
6: And thank you, Paul, and this was without a doubt the most marvelously quiet day I have ever spent in Turn 3, a super race. I might make mention that probably the choice to drop the checkered flag and the red flag coincidentally was a good one. For the second year, the fans here in Turn 3 went over both fences. They were out on the track, and fortunately the race had been stopped. All of the cars were moving very slowly. A.J. Foyt, however, came to a stop here in Turn number 3. He had the help of probably 200 people who came over the fence to give him a shove. After a little bit, it became an annoyance, however. Fortunately, the tow trucks came up. They rescued A.J. He got out of the car, into the tow truck, and they whisked it on back to the pit area. Paul, we'll look forward to next year.
2: We certainly will, too. Let's check the fourth turn. Our last notes from Jim Shelton.
7: Okay, Paul, thanks very much. You know, tip of the hat to Janet Guthrie that I thought drove a fantastically good race. And I'm sure the winner today... it had to be popular all over the world. But, you know, it was kind of sad right at the end. how much a year can make the difference, because Al Unser came in, and who was in tow? It was A.J. Foyt, who won it just 1 year ago. It was my pleasure being with you. Thanks very much.
2: Jim, our pleasure, too, and we thank you for a fine job today. The Indianapolis 500 has another three-time winner. He is Al Unser, completing this race this afternoon. Al Unser, the winner of the 1978 Indianapolis 500. Back at the Indianapolis Motor Speedway, the world's greatest race course, the crowd is now heading for the exit gates. Al Unser is celebrating his victory. Bob Forbes is standing with Johnny Parsons, Jr.
8: Well, Paul, this is a little different. I don't know if we've ever done an interview in the shower, but that's exactly what's happening. Johnny Parsons taking a shower right now. He is so hot. John, was the heat was the heat that bad?
9: The heat wasn't bad, no, Bob. It was kind of a boring race for me because I was in the pits so much. So turbo unit kept popping apart, and I just kept putting a new hose on and everything. The biggest problem I've had today is trying to dial this shower and get the right temperature.
8: And he's really taking a shower. So your dad was one of your boosters today, I see.
9: Yeah, Dad just flew in last night for the race from Van Nuys, California, and give me a little moral support, I guess. But, yeah, we had a good time. I was really disappointed out there on the radio talking to Mike Devon all day. We dropped back early at the start, and like I say, we were in a pit so much, I just kind of lost the interest. But when we were going, I was racing with the guys and having a little fun. Tell you the truth, Bob, I thought the heat would be tougher on the drivers today. Maybe it was on some of them, but I was looking for a tougher job today for me.
8: Well, I get this mic out of here before I get it wet. And I'll say hello to Johnny Parsons, Sr., the 1950 winner. Nice to see you, John.
10: Thank you very much. It's a pleasure to be here today. If my son hadn't had a little trouble with a hose clamp breaking, I think possibly he'd have been in the first five.
8: Well, it reminded you of California today, didn't it, the weather we had?
10: Wasn't it ideal? Just super for auto racing.
8: Thank you, John. We'll
10: see you. My pleasure. Thank you.
2: Bob Forbes, always with an interesting interview and innovative on that occasion. John DeCamp, they have now realigned the order of the finish a bit.
11: They haven't changed very much, Paul, but they did move Janet Guthrie from a tentative ninth place up into eighth spot. Janet Guthrie was driving car number 51. She moved ahead of George Snyder in this realignment on our monitor. So Snyder, originally announced as a possible eighth place finisher, is now a ninth place finisher. Quickly, 1 through 10. Car number 2, Al Unser, the winner. Car number 1, Tom Sneven, second place. Car number 3, Gordon Johncock in third. Car 4 is car 40, rather. Steve Krisloff is fourth. In fifth spot, still a question about this one. In fifth spot, Wally Dallenbach in car number 6. And in sixth spot, Bobby Unser in car number 48. Then in seventh spot, A.J. Foyt, car 14. Eighth spot, car 51, Janet Guthrie. Ninth, George Snyder, car number 84. And in 10th, car number 16, Johnny Parsons. Those last three mentioned are still questionable because they're checking against the tapes.
2: Mike Hiss has joined us in the booth when he would have much rather been on the race course, an actual qualifier for this race. Mike Hiss, I hope that you are able to get a ride before the next championship race.
12: Thanks, Paul. It was really a thrill for me to be here. It would have been a bit bigger thrill, I think, if I'd been in the race itself, but I really enjoyed doing this. And I can't tell you just how my heart fluttered when the car started and had virtually all the same reactions as I might have had if I were actually driving in the race. It was wonderful to be able to qualify one of Roger Penske's cars, and you know, the Norton people and the Gould people and all the people that are responsible, the Sunoco people, for those cars have been super to me and allowing me to come in and help them out. And well, I sure thank you for allowing me to comment on the race with you today.
2: It's been a pleasure having you here. Thank you so much, our driver expert, Mike Hiss. The speed of the race, 161.363 miles an hour. That is still below the record set by Mark Donahue in 1973. Mark Donahue's record, 162.962 miles an hour. And our historian, Donald Davidson, with your final comments.
13: Thank you, Paul. I don't mean to correct you on the air, but it was 1972 that Donahue set the record, and that's the one that still stands.
2: Thank you, Donald.
13: Okay. I think most people really admire the work that the Jim Hall and Carl Harris team did, because this is actually not the car that they had planned to run. The car that was really dialed in and that they had hoped to race was wrecked in Texas, and so they've really been playing catch-up to get the backup car ready. It was a race of veterans. Al Unser was in his 13th start. Almost all of the cars that dropped out in the early stages were by drivers that were in their first, second, or third race. Tom Sneever, second, was in his fifth race. Johncock is 14th. Krisloff is 8th. Dallenbach is 12th. Bobby Unser is 16th. And down in seventh place, A.J. Foyt in his 21st 500. It is the 12th time that A.J. Foyt has finished in the first 10. For Al Unser, it is the 6th time he's finished in the top 3. My hat's off to Janet Guthrie. And also, not too much was said today about Jim McElreath, who dropped out just before the end, and he is very possibly the oldest driver that has ever been in this race. He is 50 years old, plus 3 months and 10 days today. And Paul, May 1979 can't come fast enough for me.
2: Thank you, Donald Davidson. We thank you for being here with us today. The unofficial lap prize winners for the awards given each lap that a car leads. Car 2, $18,150. That's Al Unser. Danny Angais in second place is a lap prize winner with $10,650. And Tom Sneva, $1,200. Tomorrow night they will divvy up at the Victory Banquet here in Indianapolis over $1 million purse. Well, the waiting is over. The work, the dreams of another year have either been realized or broken. The scene painted before us now is a mixture as broad as America. The party is on back in the garage area for the victor, Al Unser. In other parts of the world's greatest race course, there are broken hearts, broken because the dream came true for someone else. And the thousands that came here are now leaving for the trip home to talk of the year they saw Al Unser win his third Indianapolis 500-mile race. Very soon, our microphones will record only the winds whistling through these great grandstands, and the reporting job will be done for yet another year. It is with reluctance that we leave you now. We hope in our efforts that you have been able to close your eyes and travel and join us here at the world's greatest race course. Our thanks to the hundreds of stations worldwide that have carried this broadcast, with a special thanks to the American Forces Radio, whose shortwave transmitters have carried our program worldwide and helped us blanket the globe with the sounds of Indianapolis. We would like to know where in the world you were listening. Would you write us, please, at the Indianapolis Motor Speedway, Speedway, Indiana, 46224. I would like to thank my producer, Jack Morrow, and our network director, Russ Arnold. The master control has been handled by T.J. Byers, Tom Alibrandi, Charles Peebles, and John Royer. Our thanks, too, for our other technicians on this broadcast. And for an excellent job done here today, my thanks to the voices of the race. Ron Carroll, Howdy Bell, Darrell Weibel, Doug Zink, Jim Shelton, Jerry Baker, Chuck Marlowe, Luke Walton, Bob Forbes, John DeCamp, Lou Palmer, Donald Davidson, and Mike Hiss. Our scorers were Bill Fliedemeyer and Bill Lamb. Statisticians Ted and David Harding, Ray Paschke, John Fugate, Bob Laycock, Bill York, and Al Blemker for their assistance. This broadcast originated from the Master Control Tower at the Indianapolis Motor Speedway. And now we leave you with this thought for the winner of the 1978 500-mile race, Al Unser, and the thought for you. If you think you are beaten, you are. If you think you dare not, you don't. If you'd like to win, but think you can't, it's almost a cinch that you won't. If you think you'll lose, you're lost. For out in the world we find, success begins with a fellow's will. It's all in your state of mind. Life's battles don't always go to the stronger or the faster man, but sooner or later, the man who wins is the man who thinks he can. This is a great deal more than a race of 500 miles. It's a group of dynamic men operating at the pinnacle of achievement. It is a proving ground of character. Until next May, this is Paul Page from the Master Control Tower wishing you good morning, good afternoon, or good night, depending where in the world you are right now. We are at the world's greatest race course, the Indianapolis Motor Speedway. Thank you and goodbye. 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
14: 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Here's Nick Yeoman.
15: Hello, and thanks for joining us for a special presentation from the IndyCar Radio Network. I'm Nick Yeoman. This is First to the Flag, where we sit down with some of IndyCar's best drivers to take a look back at their first career IndyCar win, with broadcast highlights helping to tell the story. Today on First to the Flag, we look back at April 21st, 2013, with the 39th annual running of the Toyota Grand Prix of Long Beach. The 2013 IndyCar season is remembered for a lot of firsts. Most notably was Tony Kanaan, who scored his long-awaited first Indy 500 win after trying for 11 years. A fantastic championship battle saw Scott Dixon deny Elio Castroneves his first championship at the season-ending race in Fontana, and a remarkable four different drivers scored their first career wins in 2013. James Hinchcliffe got the party started, winning his first race at the season-opening round in St. Pete, and by the end of the season, Simon Pagenaud and Charlie Kimball would add their names to the list, with Pagenaud scoring the first of his 15 IndyCar wins, taking a victory in Detroit, and Kimball had his lone day at the top of an IndyCar podium, winning at Mid-Ohio. As for the Round 3 Long Beach race in beautiful Southern California, well, it didn't feel like being left out of the mix in 2013, as it had a new winner up its sleeve as well. On the front row were the two most recent IndyCar champions, Dario Franchitti and Ryan Hunter-Reay, and former IndyCar radio anchor Mike King was on the call in April of 2013 as a disjointed field of 27 cars accelerated to Turn 1 to start the Toyota Grand Prix of Long Beach. Dario Franchitti will jump out in front, Jake Query into one.
16: Ryan Hunter-Reay looks outside, now inside, cuts back in behind Dario Franchitti. They go two wide, five back, but everybody safely through turn number one. Dario Franchitti around the fountain in the lead.
15: Wow, so not exactly what Bo Barfield was looking for, Davey, but nonetheless a great battle right now, and James Hinchcliffe finding himself too wide through the fountain turn.
10: Too wide, and they made it. I think that was with Joseph Newgarden actually beside him thinking, well, he's already had a first lap accident, but they get through it.
15: Back in front of Jake Query.
16: Dario Franchitti starts to run away and hide a little bit. Now further back, James Hinchcliffe halfway between Joseph Newgarden and Elio Castroneves. Oh, contact just before turn six. It's Tristan Vaudier and Scott Dixon. Dixon got clipped from behind. He manages to refire the engine, but car 55, Tristan Vaudier, closed in on Scott Dixon. Scott Dixon could not get out of the way. They pick up part of his car. Both of them, I would imagine, are going to have to come in for repair.
15: Dixon would do what he always does, making the best of a bad situation, rallying to finish ninth on this day. And while things didn't go as well for Tristan Vaudier, the 2012 Indy Next champion would still go on to win Rookie of the Year at season's end. Up front, Hunter-Reay and Franchitti would begin to duel, with the Scottish driver getting aggressive on restarts. Green flag is waving, and we are racing, and Ryan Hunter-Reay with a huge jump, Jake Query. He will be the leader heading back to one.
16: Ryan Hunter-Reay, the defending Izod IndyCar Series champion, has Dario Franchitti to his inside in turn one, and Franchitti just got the position right back.
15: How about that, Davey boy? Dario Franchitti schooled Ryan on that one.
10: That
15: right there,
10: was amazing. I mean, he drove in that corner five car lengths deeper than Dario Franchitti.
15: Hunter-Reay simply wouldn't have the pace to stay with Franchitti early on in Long Beach as Dario would begin to check out with the race lead. By lap 23, Hunter-Reay's concerns would shift from looking ahead at Franchitti to who is coming up from behind as Japan's Takuma Sato, driving for AJ Foyt Racing, would start to put the pressure on for second place.
16: And Takuma Sato looks to the inside of Ryan Hunter-Reay. The number 14 ABC supply machine of Takuma Sato is in second place in Long Beach, California.
15: So Takuma Sato is moving. He's had a great weekend, Davey. He's off to a great start this season, and he finally made it work. He pulled up on Ryan Hunter-Reay, got the nose underneath. That was a textbook pass. After moving into second, Sato would set his sights forward on the race leader Franchitti. The year prior, the two went side-by-side into Turn 1 on the last lap of the Indianapolis 500, with Sato ending up with a wrecked race car and Franchitti a three-time Indy 500 champion. On this day, however, Sato wouldn't need all-out pace to get past Franchitti, as a little luck would come his way on lap 30. The first pit stop of the day for Franchitti would not be a good one, as his Target Chip Ganassi crew struggled to secure a fresh right front tire on his red and white Honda. At that exact moment, Charlie Kimball and Alex Tagliani would collide in Turn 8, sending both into the tire barrier, dooming the strategy for Franchitti and handing the lead to Sato. The carnage would continue on the next restart, with one of 2013's first-time winners getting the worst of it.
16: And Takuma Sato is going to lead Dario Franchitti through turn number one. Oh, we got a bunch up, yellow in turn number one. They got all bunched up, E.J. Biso and James Hinchcliffe. That was a battle for sixth position as everybody got through, I think.
15: Well, James Hinchcliffe, unfortunately, is going to bear the brunt of this one. And Hinch, who won the season opener at St. Pete, Davey, he's not going to be driving that one out of turn number one, and that's going to bring out our third yellow flag of the afternoon.
17: Hinchcliffe's day would end with a 26th place finish, but he'd be right back in victory lane 2 weeks later with a thrilling last corner pass to win in Sao Paulo, Brazil. The man he'd passed that day was Takuma Sato, who dominated the second half of the race at Long Beach, and it appeared smooth sailing for the former Formula One driver to score his first career IndyCar win But boy, would things get interesting as he would race towards the white flag.
18: Pays off.
19: Oh, we got an incident. It's Tony Kanaan in turn number one. That means
18: Serbia.
19: That means that Sato, Mark James, is likely going to win this race under a yellow flag condition as Taku will come your way working lap number 79 as Tony Kanaan's car is in a very dangerous spot. And I have a feeling while the green mark is still out, I think we'll probably see the yellow.
20: They're not waving it yet down below me, and he is still full song, as is Graham Rahal. Graham Rahal has plenty of breathing room between he and Justin Wilson and Dario Franchitti.
19: Well, here he comes off of turn 11. I'm surprised we haven't seen a yellow because Tony Kanaan is getting out of his car in a very dangerous spot, and I don't think TK knows that they're not yellow. So TK, Jake will get out of his car as the cars are still green. It's just a local yellow waving.
16: And as he does so, Takuma Sato moves. The green is out as Takuma Sato works his way around the fountains. ABC Supply, one of the longest consecutive sponsors for a car in the Eyes on IndyCar series. They have been present at so many races. Based out of the Midwest in Wisconsin, ABC Supplies made it easy as 1, 2, 3 with Takuma Sato on his way, perhaps, Mark James, to his first Eyes on IndyCar Series victory.
20: Appropriately enough, ABC Supply announced they were re-upping with A.J. Foyt for the next couple of years, and that was great news for ABC Supply and A.J. Foyt. From 2003 to 2008, he ran in Formula One. In his 52nd start, Mike, he goes to victory lane on the streets of Long Beach.
19: Takuma Sato will score for the first time. A Japan-born driver is going to win a major open-wheel race in North America. A history-making day on the streets of Long Beach, California, as Takuma Sato takes the twin checkers. He is the winner of the 39th Toyota Grand Prix of Long Beach.
21: Yeah, that's right. Career start number 52 for Takuma Sato. He was one failed mistake from winning the Indianapolis 500 1 year ago. And here on the streets of Long Beach, Japan's Takuma Sato is now a winner in the Eyes on IndyCar Series. Taku, congratulations. Getting a lot of hugs down here from just about everybody. This is a big win for this team, this sponsor, and especially you. Congratulations.
22: Fantastic. Really amazing. Thank you very much.
21: How about this run? Because that car, I mean, you didn't put a wheel wrong all weekend.
22: No, I mean, it was just a perfect weekend, to be honest. I mean, okay, P3 was something different we tried, but after that, team done such a tremendous job. Pit stop, right call. How was great. You know, I was comfortable in the car, able to push everything away, and it was just perfect.
21: How about those pit stops that team gave you, especially that last one, in and out, lightning quick?
22: Super job. I mean, we've been a little bit unlucky in the last two races, a little issue, but I think this is just amazing. I mean, that whole crew did a tremendous job.
21: When you jumped out on top of that race car, you had the Japanese flag. What is this going to mean to all the racing fans back home?
22: I think it's just great news for the Japanese, and obviously Japan has been such a tough time after earthquake and with Japan everything. I'm really happy to bring us something everybody wake up call in a very early Japanese time.
17: Sato would add his name to a pretty impressive list of drivers who made Long Beach the site of their first career IndyCar win. Michael Andretti, Paul Tracy, Juan Montoya, and Mike Conway were the first to do it, and exactly 10 years later after Sato, Kyle Kirkwood would add his name to the list, winning the 2023 edition of the Southern California Crown Jewel event. Years later, when given the chance to reminisce about his first triumph in IndyCar, Takuma admitted he filled the memory bank to the brim on this day, but also showed why he's one of the classiest drivers in IndyCar history, as his attention wasn't just on who was there in victory lane with him, but more so who wasn't.
22: I remember every single second on that race. It's so much fun. But the biggest thing is just to bring the number 14 car to the winner's circle. And I know just one single sad moment was AJ himself was not there because he had to go through the surgery. But the first guy who I spoke on the podium was AJ, and he was very happy, of course. And then Larry Foyt made a significance of the teams just bonding together. You know, Don Holliday, my super engineer, all 14 boys, what a beautiful day it was. And I just remember everything, that feeling of that. And of course, Long Beach Grand Prix, I mean, why are you complaining with it? You know, it's just everyone is so happy that day.
23: I saw you in victory lane multiple times say it was a perfect day. The pit stops were perfect. I mean,
0: Have you ever had a day or a race that's been that perfect?
22: Well, the race is always a small mistakes at a on height. No, you can't see everything, but there is a little few moment. But to me, it was just well managed, and the pit stop was great. Strategy was nothing wrong, and all the restart was one time was a little bit particular with Charlie Kimball was challenging on that one. But then other than that, everything I kept under control, and you know, Justin and Graham Rahals, and you know, we raced hard, and with Dario were there too, the leading race at once. But I think it was a beautiful day, and I feel that was one of the most completed and perfect race.
0: Takuma Sato would go on to have a few more perfect races in his somewhat bizarre IndyCar career. While he'd never finished better than seventh in the championship in his 13 full seasons in the sport, he'd proved to be a giant on the grandest stage in auto racing, scoring wins in the 101st and 104th running of the greatest spectacle in racing, cementing himself as a legend where it matters the most, the Indianapolis Motor Speedway. From all of us at the IndyCar Radio Network, we hope you've enjoyed this look back at Takuma Sato's first IndyCar win in the 2013 Toyota Grand Prix of Long Beach. 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For all of us at the IndyCar Radio Network, I'm Nick Yeoman, and we'll talk to you again soon with another trip down memory lane with First of the Flag.

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5: They are here. They come here every May. They will be 1 hour from now at the center of the auto racing universe. They have come 71 times before and written history at this, the greatest race course in the world. We don't yet know how many pages today's chapter will take. We do know today's event is scheduled for 200 laps, 500 miles. 33 drivers are at this moment preparing for the adventure. And we on the Indianapolis Motor Speedway Radio Network, along with you, are preparing to focus on this one-of-a-kind event. It's race day in Indianapolis.

0: I'm Luke Palmer. We're here with you live from the Indianapolis Motor Speedway. For some of you, in flamboyant stereo. For others, we're pumping magnificent mono. And if you'll lend us even half an ear, we'll bring you 360-degree coverage of the 72nd running of the Indianapolis 500. This broadcast is copyrighted by the Indianapolis Motor Speedway Radio Network. It is for the private use of the audience. Any reproduction of this material without the expressed written permission of the Indianapolis Speedway Network is expressly prohibited. From the Indianapolis Motor Speedway, from high above the start-finish line, I'm Lou Palmer. And in the next few minutes, we will be meeting key members of this broadcast as we count down to the start of this year's 500. But it all began a long, long time ago. That's history. And our historian and more is Donald Davidson. Friend, colleague, good morning, Donald.
1: Good morning, Lou. Let's look back at 10-year increments, and in fact, we could go back 80 years to 1908. Well, there wasn't an Indianapolis Motor Speedway in those days, but it was the dream of a man named Carl Fisher, and in fact, the following spring, the Speedway would be built. We moved 10 years to 1918. Well, the 500-mile race series was off, but it wasn't running then because World War I was in effect, and many of the participants were overseas, and there was no race for 2 years. So 1928, Louis Meyer, running fourth with 100 miles to go, found himself in the lead as Jimmy Gleason had problems, Tony Galata had problems, and Louis went on to win the race in his Miller Special, gold number 14. The remarkable thing is that that car is here today, and so is Louis. He's 84 years old. 1938. The riding mechanics had been in and out again, and in again and out again, and in 1938, single-seaters were established forever. Floyd Roberts won from the pole in a red and black bird piston ring special, silver numbers 23. 1948. The year before, Maury Rose and Bill Holland had finished 1-2 in the Lou Moore front drive Blue Crayon spark plug specials. 1948, they repeated the same two drivers in the same two cars. 1958, a big accident in the third turn of the first lap. Pat O'Connor, the very popular Pat O'Connor, perished in the accident. Jimmy Bryan went on to win the race, subdued fashion, driving the car that had won the race the year before.
0: And that, Donald, historically, was the first time I ever saw this race, and I haven't missed one since.
1: In fact, the first time that I think that you were on the air, they put you in turn three because nothing ever happened up there, and you had about a 23-car pileup to describe. A.J. Foyt was a rookie. Shirley MacLaine kissed the winner in victory lane. And then 1968...
0: I probably counted 23 cars. That would have been my want because I think there were only 15.
1: Well, that there was...
0: I've strived to get it right ever since.
1: Some of them got little dings and knocks that may or may not have been considered to be in the accident. 1968, to come very quickly to date, Bobby Unser won the race with the first turbocharger ever to win the race, a turbo offie when the Joe Leonard turbine-powered car dropped out late. 1978, Tom Sneva, the first person to qualify at over 200, made a late race charge on Al Unser. Al Unser's final pit stop, he slid into a tire, bent the right front flipper, and was losing time, but Sneva couldn't catch him, and Al Unser became a three-time winner. And that brings us up to 1988. What's going to happen today?
0: Indeed, our view of the past, Donald Davidson. So, a pair of views then of the present, from above and below. From above, turn one, and below, on the racetrack itself. Jerry Baker is literally perched above turn one. In real life, I work with Jerry daily. This day is very special to both of us. Good morning, Jerry.
2: Lou Palmer loves to use the word ambience. If you can't see it, smell it, feel it, or touch it, Lou, you really can't understand what it's all about. Though we'll do our best in the next 3 hours to let you get some kind of a feeling for what this racetrack is really all about. I'm up here where the tickets cost $90. This really is when you sit down the high-priced spread up here. These people didn't have to get here at 5 o'clock this morning because their seats are reserved. But they're here, and they have been here, many of them, since 5 o'clock this morning. What has happened, Lou, over the last couple of hours... They have eaten their lunch. They've drunk all their soft drinks. Now they're trying to find the concessionaires and get settled down again. The queen and her court has just gone by. The infield, as I look across, it used to be the snake pit, Lou. It's not so much anymore because they put stands in there. But those are still the real rowdy race fans. They love to come early. They like to stay late. And they could see what is going to be, of course, again, the greatest spectacle in racing.
0: Thank you, Jerry. That's the view from high above it all. Now to ground zero. Gary Jarrell is on the racetrack itself, still crowded with some privileged spectators. He is one of the nation's best race reporters, and he's somewhere down among them. So we call on wherever you are. Gary Jarrell, good morning, Gary.
3: Good Good morning, Lou, and what a joy it is to be on the front straightaway at Indianapolis, roughly 40 minutes away from the command. Gentlemen, start your engines. We're right behind the front row. Team Penske, Unsert, Sullivan, and of course the pole winner, Rick Mears. Nervous crew members, seemingly hundreds of photographers, other hangers-on, a sea of color. It strikes me, Lou, that no matter how many times you have been in this position at this racetrack, and I know you know the feeling well because for so many years you were down here in the South Pits, but you look up and down and you look at this mass of color and humanity, you feel the electricity in the air, the nervous handshakes, the smiles, awaiting the arrival of the drivers and strapping them into these 220-mile-per-hour missiles. It's a feeling that is totally unlike anything in professional sports. And I've been blessed with opportunities to work in Super Bowls and World Series and in major golf tournaments and in the NBA. There's nothing like Indianapolis. I'm excited. I feel it. And I think there are probably several hundred thousand other people here who are experiencing it and feeling it the same way right now.
0: So now he's done it to me. I knew it would happen sooner or later. It has happened sooner. It is fine to be up here high on the timing scoring tower and in the air conditioning. But I knew at some point today, and it happened early, I'd really be back down in the pits and among them and be happier than before. It's not to be. I'm pleased with where I am. Thank you, Gary Jarrell. We are back live from the Indianapolis Motor Speedway. I'm Lou Palmer. In less than 48 minutes, we are scheduled to see the start of the 500. Those who are scheduled to start among a very select few. In all of time, I understand only 572 drivers have competed in the Indianapolis 500, though thousands of drivers have aimed for it. Millions, if you count every kid who behind the wheel of the family car for the first time wondered if only for an instant, if maybe, just maybe, he or she might wind up driving at Indy. The roads to Indianapolis are many. They are varied. For five drivers, that part of the journey ends at 11 o'clock Indianapolis time. And for the first time, they will begin their first Indianapolis 500-mile race. The rookies, they range from A to V, from Andretti to Vukovic. Quite a crop, Donald.
1: Lou, they come from all kinds of different backgrounds. We're looking at Dominic Dobson, born in Germany, raised in the United States, a road racer who comes to Indianapolis actually for the second time. He's what is known as a retread rookie, in that you can come back to the track time after time and you are a rookie until you make the race for the first time. So he was here last year, qualified, got bumped, and returns here this year as a retread rookie. He's in the Rainer Garage door car that became Moore Industries. It was not the car he was originally entered in. And he qualified in an interesting fashion. He sat around on the final weekend wondering whether to go or whether not to go. The people didn't know what speeds to take. And then A.J. Foyt pushed to the line. And then Dominic Dobson tucked right in behind him. And he said, A.J. Foyt has been qualifying here since before I was born, and I figured he would know what to do. It was time to go. He's in the race. We've got Rocky Moran. Speaking of A.J. Foyt, Rocky Moran came here without a car to drive. He wandered into the A.J. Foyt garage and asked if he could drive one of the cars. They struck a deal, and in fact, A.J. Foyt allowed Rocky Moran to qualify one of his cars before he qualified himself. Rocky Moran also is from a road racing background. He was here last year for the first time and also qualified and got bumped, as did Dominic Dobson. Then we have John Andretti from the famous family. He is, of course, the nephew of Mario Andretti. He is the son of Mario Andretti's twin brother, Aldo. He is therefore a cousin of Michael Andretti. And his background is very varied. Go-karts, road racing, sprint cars, midgets. He can sling dirt on a quarter mile. He can. He and Davy Jones paired to win the Kodak 500 at Watkins Glen and beating the team of Al Hobart and Derek Bell when they were the most formidable duo in all of road racing. Then we have Billy Vukovic III, and there's a story. Third-generation driver. The grandfather won the 500 in 1953 and 54. His father, Billy Vukovic Sr.'s son, Billy Vukovic Jr., drove here between 68. He won the Rookie of the Year award that year. Was here as late as 83, was runner-up in 73, third in 74, and now Billy Vukovic III is in the lineup. And then finally, Taro Palmroth, who most people had never heard of prior to this month. He made a deal with Dick Simon to take the rookie orientation program with a view to maybe racing sponsorship for next year. It happened quickly. He went back to Finland, his native land, returned with sponsorship for After about two or three weeks, Dick Simon already had qualified himself, plus Ari Leyendijk. There was a third car. He gave it to Tero Palmroth, and Tero is in the field at 208 miles an hour. Those, very quick look at the five rookies in the starting field.
0: Now, we've got a rookie of our own this year on the broadcast. I am very pleased to introduce to you Bob Lamy, who has the best view in Turn 2, and he will share it with you with skill at eyewitness description unequaled. Good morning, Bob, and welcome.
4: Thank you, Lou, and good morning to you. And, you know, Donald mentioned retread rookies. There are times when one feels like a retread. Today, one feels like a rookie. It is a spectacular view. In 1979, I was here when Rick Mears won. I was in the hospitality suites. I said, boy, this is the only way to go. So when Lou asked me to go to the broadcast, he put me on top of the hospitality suites. Four stories above, our panoramic views spans from the left to south into the south short straightaway between turns one and two, then into turn two, and 3,330 feet down the back straightaway toward Larry Henry in turn three. It is indeed a pleasure to be here, Lou. I didn't know if I would be nervous on race day. I thought, keep calm all day. You can't. The first time around, you got to get caught up in it, and I am.
0: So am I. It's not the first time around. But back down on pit road, we do check for another veteran's view. Ron Carroll, he's witnessed this event from the turns as well as the pit positions. Good morning, Ron, and in the typical race question, what's it like down there?
5: Well, good morning, Lou. My day is complete already because I just was standing here talking to Linda Vaughn.
0: Oh, life's
5: good. I don't know if there is any tradition more traditional than Linda Vaughn. We got to say hello to her, and good luck to her and everybody out here today. Well, you know, from the back stretch to the third turn, down to the first turn, this will now be my third year here in the pits. Always and ever, it's the most exciting thing in the world. You know, in the pit area, it's always different. It's always the same. The wives, the drivers, the good luck kiss, the hug, the emotions very, very high. The calm but intense professionalism as these crews prepare in these final minutes to get ready for the greatest racing event in the world. The celebrities right now are getting in the beautiful old pace cars and the convertibles, taking their stroll and their ride around the track. We just are just so anxious to get ready and get underway with this 500-mile race. And Lou, may I just add a very, very good morning to you and the best of luck to you today.
0: Thank you, old friend. And speaking of pace cars, another, Luke Walton, alongside the pace car. We'll join you.
6: At the pace car, which will be driven by the man who broke the sound barrier, General Chuck Yeager, and riding with him, the marshal of the race, Bob Cassidy. General, welcome back to the 500. Do you expect the second time around to be as interesting as 2 years ago?
7: Yeah, I really suspect so, because I really didn't know what was going on a couple years ago, because I'd never been to an Indy 500 race, and this year I know what I have to do, and I've got a lot more confidence, and also it's fun to drive a different car. 2 years ago we had a Corvette, this year we've got an old with a quad four with a blower on it, and it's a little different car, and it's fun to drive different cars for me.
6: Bob, do you ever have any problems in keeping the field in formation?
8: No, haven't so far.
6: How far are you out in front of those cars when you pull into the pit area?
8: Well, hopefully we intend to be about 300 yards, but that's entirely up to the pole setter, as you know.
6: That's the exciting part of your ride, isn't it?
8: Oh, yes, it's very exciting, you know, and it's a great privilege for me to be out here and to work with such gentlemen as we have and the greatest race drivers in the world.
6: Thank you, gentlemen, and have a good, clean start.
0: We continue our countdown here in Indianapolis. We are expecting a start, and so far things are on schedule in just about 40 minutes from now. As we continue to watch and wait, we will set the field for you in just a bit. Back live from the Indianapolis Motor Speedway, and counting down to the start of this year's 500. I'm Lou Palmer, and these are the names we are here to focus on. The starting lineup for this year's 72nd annual 500-mile race. On the pole, a brilliant qualification ride that included a lap in excess of 220 miles an hour, Rick Mears qualifying the Pennzoil Z7 Penske Chevrolet at an average of 219.198. The car number is 5. Another former winner in the middle of that front row, another driver for Roger Penske. Car number 9, Danny Sullivan, the Miller High Life Penske Chevrolet. And on the outside, another Penske driver, another former winner, four-time winner, defending Indianapolis 500 winner, carrying the number 1 on the Hertz Penske Chevrolet is Al Unser. Row 2, Mario Andretti. Car number 6, the Amoco Kmart Lola. Also, Chevrolet Power and Al Unser Jr. in the middle of that second row. Car number three, the Team Valvoline March Stroh's Chevy. And Ari Leyendijk on the outside of row two, number seven, driving for Provini Veal sponsorship. Row three has Scott Brayton with Buick Power on the pole in car number 91. The Amway winning spirit, Hemelgarn entry. And car 20 driven by Emerson Fittipaldi for Pat Patrick in the Marlboro Racing Team March. Derek Daly, car number 10, the Raynor Garage Door entry will start outside of row three, bringing us to pole position, row four, with Michael Andretti in car 18 driving the Craco Automotive Products entry. Randy Lewis in car 24 is next in the Toshiba Oracle Altos Prema. And Roberto Guerrero is driving for STP Dianetics in those bright Andy Granatelli red colors. And Kevin Kogan starts in the inside of row five, the Schaefer Playboy Machinist entry. And it's Tom Sneva, another of our former winners, eight in all in the field, in car number 81 in the Pizza Hut WRTV Channel 6 Hemelgarn entry. Phil Kruger outside that row. Indy on a shoestring, he is not a big dollar operator. He has fans in these stands. Car number 97 goes for CMC Systems Sales. Row 6 has the oldest man in this year's 500 and last year's and the year before in car 22, Dick Simon, the Uniden sound design entry with Teo Fabi and the Quaker State Porsche. Still a project being worked on. They promise to go faster as the time goes by. Wait till next year, says Teo in car number 8. Jim Crawford in car 15, another of those Buicks, the Mack Tool King Protofab car. That brings us to row 7 and Bobby Rahal, the Budweiser True Sport Lola. Car number 4, another winner. And 30 is Raul Boisel, the Domino Pizza Hot One with Dominic Dobson, the quick rookie. On the outside of row 7, car number 92, the Moore Industries Columbia Helicopters entry. That brings us to row 8, 8 of 11 rows. A.J. Foyt, another, only two have won this place four times. Foyt in car number 14, a Copenhagen Gilmore entry. With Billy Vukovic, the third in car 56, a rookie, starting the Genesee Beer Wagon, Easy Wider, middle of row 8. On the outside, Tony Bettenhausen. It's the Oni Scott Ladd Foods Hardy's entry. That moves us to row number 9. Terrell Pomrath, a rookie, in the Bronson Nesta editor's car with Steve Chassis in car 35 doing so much of this himself for Gary Trout Motorsport. They picked up the Castle Recycling sponsorship. It's a march. John Andretti, another rookie, car 98 in the Skoll Bandit Lola. Two rows to go now. In 10, car number 48, rookie Rocky Moran in the Skoll Classic. Trent Shoring entry. Stan Fox in 84, another of the Foyt entries, as is Moran's, the Calumet Farms Copenhagen car. 17, a winner Johnny Rutherford, Mack Tools, King Protofab, another of the Buicks. Ludwig Heimrath Jr. is on the pole in the last row, the McKenzie Funds Hemelgarn car number 71. Rich Bogler in the middle, bumped out, bumped his way back in on the last moments of the last day of qualifying in car 29, Jonathan Bird's Cafeteria Pepsi Bryant entry. And in last starting position, number 33, Howdy Holmes in the Jiffy Mix cars. That is the lineup. Now, out on the race course, continuing our lineup, at the north corners, number 4 and number 3, we have a pair of reporters that I look forward to hearing. At the north end of the track, coming back to Indianapolis from his home, appropriately enough now in the Motor City, anchoring Turn 3, a fine reporter, a friend, Larry Henry.
9: Good morning, Lou, and thank you. Yes, indeed, now I have moved my base of operations out of the state of Indiana for the first time since I've done this broadcast to Detroit, Michigan. And the question was, when I moved, would I be back for the Indianapolis 500? There was never a doubt in my mind. A native Hoosier, I came to my first race in 1966, sat with my older brothers just not far off to my right in the short chute between 3 and 4. There was no place like Indianapolis in the month of May. There was no day that is more thrilling, more exhilarating than this day. Thousands upon thousands of fans still streaming into the infield and in their seats here. Most of the grandstands are packed, the infield full. The crowd noise beginning to pick up, people sensing that very shortly we'll hear that command for gentlemen, start your engines. It's going to be a great day, and I'm looking forward to this 500-mile race.
0: Thank you, Larry. At the other north corner, number 4, Bob Jenkins, a veteran not only of this, but many racing broadcasts, and not only from around this country, but beyond. Bob Jenkins, that's right, ESP's anchor. Bob Jenkins, how do we afford these people? Good morning, Bob, and I'm glad you're here.
10: Well, thank you. I'm glad to be here, and this is the place to be on race day. There are many other races, as you indicated, throughout the world, but this is where I want to be. This is where the action is. And we, again, are at the top of the Northwest Vista overlooking turn number four. We have a good view of the short chute and the main straightaway. This, of course, is where the cars will also be diving toward the pit area to make stops or staying in the racing groove to contest positions. Just to follow up on some things that have already been said, as I recall, some of the people here in the stands below me 35 years ago were coming here to see Vukovic and Bettenhausen battle for position. About 20 years ago, they were here to see Andretti, Unser, and Foyt. It's interesting that three of those names are in row number eight. Foyt the original, Billy Vukovic the third generation, the grandson of the man who won here in 1953 and 54, and then, of course, second generation Tony Bettenhausen. It's a legacy that began 77 years ago. We here in turn four are ready for another Indianapolis 500.
0: And we here in the tower above the start-finish line, and thank you, Bob, Larry, et al., are looking down on an assembled gathering that is really like no other in sports. But as we look down, Donald, there are certain people notable by their absence. Maybe just quickly we can salute those who didn't quite make it.
1: Nobody wants to make this race more than Gary Bettenhausen, but unfortunately he's a spectator on this day. Fabrizio Barbaza, who was third in last year, never even came back to the speedway. Jose Legarza never came. Ed Pim's not in the lineup. Gordon Johncock, Jeff Brabham, Pancho Carter, George Snyder, for the first time since 64, did not make a qualifying attempt. There's Johnny Parsons. Danny Ongais was not on the track for the first time since 1976. Chip Ganassi, Jacques Villeneuve, Davy Jones. The list goes on. You could make a starting lineup with the names that are not in the race.
0: One of those names will be here on the tower with us before too much time goes by. Our expert commentator will be Pancho Carter. Back live from the Indianapolis Motor Speedway, now inside the final 30 minutes countdown for the scheduled start of this 500. I'm Luke Palmer. I've talked history with Donald Davidson, if not ancient, certainly pointing back through time toward the start of the century. History now, Donald, dating back not in decades but days. Let's talk May for those who may not have been able to stay current, and for others who just might like reliving some of the highlights. I'll start by pointing to May 7th, opening day for practice. Raul Boisel beating Dick Simon and Ari Leyendyke out of the pits for the honor of being first on the track for practice.
1: Lou, I think one of the interesting things about this month was that going into it, because there had been change in the regulations, the boost control, the boost allowable pressure on the manifold had been cut from 47 to 45 inches, and a lot of people thought that whilst that would reduce speed in one way, that the engineers would find it back another way, and that they would be running at about the same speeds as last year. Well, we know that that didn't happen. Pretty soon, Mario Andretti and Rick Mears were running 220 miles an hour, faster than ever before at the speedway. In fact, Mario had a lap, I think, at almost 221.
0: In fact, we got into it. It wasn't a duel in the sun, but a duel in the shade. They would come out each late afternoon when the shadow came across the main straightaway and keep throwing these incredible speeds at us. It worked all the way down through to the opening day of qualifying, but I digress.
1: Well, no, to get to that point, there have only been a few times in history where two drivers dominated the practice from day to day as they did. We've talked fondly during the last couple of weeks about Dick Rathman and Ed Elysian back and forward in 1958, each day coming out for the last hour of practice, one topping the other, one waiting to see what one does, the other going out shortly thereafter and topping it. And that was the way it was with Mario and Rick Mears throughout the month, and the duel for the pole was expected to be between those two. Mario Andretti was first off the line, I believe. His opening lap was 217 miles an hour, and everybody was disappointed, but they thought, well, the track has slowed down. That's going to be it. Well, Mario went progressively slower, and I think the average was like 214 miles an hour. Oh, dear, that's going to drop him well into the middle of the pack.
0: And it is worth stressing again that that morning, within the hour preceding that run, Mario had thrown a 220, and Mears had run a 222-mile-an-hour run. So if Mario had lost it, would Rick have as well, but he was far down the line.
1: Well, later in the day, according to the luck of the draw, sometimes it's been a disappointment and a bit of an anticlimax because the first or second or third person goes out, establishes a great one and four lap run, and nobody can top it. So the pole is set within the first 15 minutes or so. Not this time. Al Unser came out with one of the Penske cars to beat Andretti's time. Al's own teammate, Danny Sullivan, came along to top that. And then the third teammate, Rick Mears, topped them all. 220 miles an hour. Was the track slowing down? 220 mile an hour lap was turned with an 83 degree temperature in the middle of the afternoon. And the front row was set with all Penske's. Then, as it came down to the second weekend, would weather be the problem? Nobody had speed. What was it going to take to get in? Would 202, 203 make it? Scott Acheson had 205 as a rookie. That was safe, was it? The drama built. Thursday, Friday, the speeds picked up. And then everybody was running 2.6, 2.7, 2.8. And on the final qualifying weekend, some tremendous runs. Speeds came out of nowhere. We didn't expect to see. And Scott Acheson was bumped. And although the average speed for the field, I think, is 210 miles an hour, nobody thought that going in. Some people were even saying, like Monday and Tuesday before the final qualifying weekend, maybe 201 might make it, because there just aren't that many combinations running that fast. But they found it. The excitement was there, and you just never know what's going to happen at the Indianapolis Motor Speedway.
11: And what we found on the previous Thursday, the final practice period allowed, was Mario Andretti had it back and had the quickest practice time. But Rick Mears and company also were running very, very fast. These guys are all ready to go racing. And as we consider this race, we consider some of their views. Rick Mears answering the question, what Indy means to him.
12: Well, you know, it's obviously the biggest race in the series for us, and it means a lot. Yet, you know, when I come to this place, I try to keep it just as another race on another track, just to, because, you know, it is easy for this place to get, let it get to you if you do, you know, with all the functions and everything that goes on and the pressures of it. But it's something you just got to keep in perspective, and that's what we basically try to do, and keep everything on an even keel and just go about business.
11: Rick Mears, his view of what this all means. It is race day. And Danny Sullivan starts alongside the middle of that front row. And what does Indy mean to him?
13: It's just the greatest. There's nothing that you can compare it to as a racer. And you have to have been a racer to understand that and to have won other races and to realize that really this is the crown jewel of our sport, certainly, but maybe of all sport or a lot of sports. You know, this is our Super Bowl and our Kentucky Derby and everything, but it's so big, and it just it changes your life. It's a title that you carry around with you more than just winning another race, is that you are a past and former winner of the Indianapolis 500, and there's not that many people that can say that. And It's just a neat honor to have done that. I mean, if you got to win any race in your career, this is the one to win. It's also something that you just don't realize the significance of it, you know, right when you win it and so forth, until it goes on and on and on and you know, further down the line.
11: And one other driver to note out of the second row, Gary Jarrell has done some investigating. Al Unser Jr. was suffering an illness yesterday. Dehydration had been the diagnosis. He has taken care of himself. He will start today. He is feeling fine, and gave us this response when asked what words come to mind when he thinks of the Indy 500.
14: Basically, tradition is really the only word that comes to my mind. It's a place that that if you can do well here, you've done good.
11: Rick Mears, Danny Sullivan, Al Unser Jr., three of the 33 that will be starting this race in just about 22 minutes. Back here at the Indianapolis Motor Speedway, we move now to the high ceremony, that segment that takes us through the ultimate countdown to the most famous command anywhere in sports, gentlemen, starts, etc. And as we approach that point, first, the salute to the nation on this Memorial Day weekend. We are watching assembled below the Purdue Marching Band. Howdy Bell knows a great deal about that and more in connection with this race. And Howdy, I'd just like to chat with you for a few minutes, really. You have made the move from the number two turn down into the pit area. This is your first time down there on assignment. There is no way for you to know how much you are going to enjoy it, but can you feel a difference in that, as Jerry said, ambiance, as opposed to where you have been in the past?
15: Well, very definitely, Lou, because we have had the opportunity to be right down here where all the activity takes place prior to the race. And in previous years, we've, as you are well aware, many of the folks are, been in turn two, where we're somewhat isolated up on that roof. Now, we see the celebrity cars coming by and that sort of thing, but we are really caught up into the excitement here. So this is a new experience for me, and I'm really looking forward to it, Lou.
11: Are you surprised at the crowd? And as I say that, let me say, from up here, it seems less crowded, less cramped than it has when I have been down there in the past, and I believe that may be true.
15: You're absolutely right. Early on, it was very crowded in here, but the guards have been weeding out the inappropriate pit numbers. As you know, everyone has an identification number, and so it has thinned out a good bit now. We're standing right here near the Purdue band, getting ready for that great moment. But yes, the crews are out here. There are some people out here, but it's not nearly as crowded as it has been in past years.
11: And the final point is your comfort against your safety.

0: failed to mention it, but I can't imagine that was anybody other than Sandy Patty here at Indianapolis getting ready to go racing. And getting ready to join us today, Pancho Carter. I was really sorry he did not qualify. At the same time, I was delighted that he was available for this broadcast. Just a few notes about Pancho, Donald.
1: I don't know how difficult the start would be for Pancho because he's spectating it for the first time since 1973. I don't even know that he was at the track in 73, but I do know that he was in 74 because he was in the race and in every one to date except for today. And in those years, he won the Rookie of the Year award in 1974. He was fourth in a rain-shortened race in 1975 and fifth in a rain-shortened race in 1976. His best finish was third in 1982. He was on the pole here with one of the Buick cars in 1985. And he's done an excellent job in color commentaries. And it's going to be interesting to watch him when the race starts.
0: And we'll get to hear him very shortly, but we turn back to the ceremony
2: Good
0: for the present
2: God,
0: and the invocation. Howdy Bell is again on the line.
2: It is proper that we pause this Memorial Weekend, for it is America's annual remembering time. May we never forget our country's fallen ones. The list of names is long and filled with pain. It includes now sailors who died in the Persian Gulf. Ease the pain of those who survived our country's conflicts. Watch over the men and women of our country's armed forces and make them instruments of peace. And dear my Lord, may we not forget those few Americans who are still so cruelly kept hostages. With their loved ones, we cannot rest till they are free. We ask special guidance for our president and a party first secretary. We long for trust and peace for our two great peoples. More we ask, your protection for these skilled and courageous drivers, their mechanics and their crews, and for ourselves as well. Make us better because all of us have been together this day. Then see us safe to our homes and continue to bless us with the beautiful weather of this glorious sunshine. Amen.
0: And we have heard now invocation from the Most Reverend Edward T. O'Mara. And now we move back to the start line and Chuck Marlowe.
3: Lou, once again, our pleasure of standing down here at the start-finish line. As we have viewed from time to time the great crowds moving into this fabulous sports arena, and today this is the largest ever. I think it's probably one of the most brilliant, most colorful spectacles of human attendance, and we're just really looking forward to an exciting race.
0: And we await now on this Memorial Day weekend the remembrance through the playing of taps. Again, we focus on that line and think of what the day means beyond what we are here for, this greatest spectacle.

0: Again, the assembled Purdue band. And again, back to that start-finish line. And another of our veteran reporters, now a premier network motor racing reporter, a friend, Sally Larkin.
1: And Lou, if you've ever been to the Indianapolis Motor Speedway, then you know the thrill and the excitement that is felt with the singing of Back Home in Indiana. And who better to sing it than a crowd pleaser? He's been here several years in a row, Mr. Jim Nabors. And as the introduction is played, we look to the stands and the singing of Back Home in Indiana with Mr. Jim Nabors.

0: Jim Neighbors, and we close now on the command as the balloons are released from three tents immediately behind the timing scoring tower. Back down to the line itself, near the head, at the pace car, Luke Walton. And we turn to you, Luke, and welcome.
1: The moment of truth is at hand. Cars and drivers and perhaps a lingering butterfly or two are on the track in that chromatic formation of 11 rows of three. We're ready for the run for the millions, racing's richest purse. And to put the wheels in motion is the chairman of the board of the Indianapolis Motor Speedway, Mrs. Tony Hullman.
0: There was some question as to who would indeed give this command this year. The decision was made late. She was here. She enjoyed much of her May here at the track and will once again take over the chore that her husband had, in fact, done for so many years in the post-World War II years. Down along that line, Luke, it must be one of those thrilling moments that you have so enjoyed sharing over these past years. There are not that many experiences that are close to this one. And so, back to that start-finish line, and Harry Hall.
2: No.
3: We got you. We got you, hon.
2: Stand up.
3: I've got you.
2: Come on.
0: She is ready now.
2: There you go. Stand up tall.
0: Yes, Miss Mary Holman is to speak.
4: Gentlemen, start

0: 33 to raise their hand to signify that the engines have started. And I say good morning, Poncho Carter, and thank you for being here with us. I will not ask you what it feels like not to be in the race, though it may come up later, but to ask what is going on down there right now, can you make this another race that may almost be a key to driving it well, or is this something so far beyond the regular that it is difficult?
1: Well, it's so far beyond the regular that, it is difficult, but you have to get your race mind in order. You've got to get in the right mental frame to drive this race, and you have to treat it like any other race, irregardless of the fact that it is, you know, the biggest spectacle in auto racing.
0: But getting inside yourself to do that, I've watched you. As a matter of fact, the last time I watched you rocket around a racetrack, it looked like you were heading for a finish that you weren't to get. Nazareth, Pennsylvania, after the rain stopped. You were charging that day, and certainly your preference would be to be out there this day, I know. For you, this is the first time that you've watched this in such a long time. Is that difficult to accept?
1: Yeah, it really is. In fact, the reality hasn't sunk in yet. Sitting here looking at Tony Bettenhausen in the Hardy special.
0: It's all painted your colors.
1: Yeah,
0: it's your livery.
1: It's really hard. And it's 1973, and that year I was fortunate enough to sit in the television trailer and help the director pick out different camera angles. So I was at the 73 race, and in fact, I've been at every race since 1951. So this is pretty tough sitting up here.
0: Well, we are about to watch this one begin. Every car has started, been pushed off the line, and moves toward turn number one. At the Indianapolis Motor Speedway, inside the last 5 minutes, as the cars now all 33 started and away from the line, with A.J. Foyt seeming to have a stuttering start. Nonetheless, the engine fired up, and he too out there with the 32 others circle the track ever so slowly. We watch to the north end for the first circus, a parade lap of sorts for all to see, but also for the drivers to set their positions and move on. As we watch to the north, Poncho, is this lap of any importance at all?
1: It's just the time to warm your car up, not really even be too worried about scuffing the tires, but just to build some heat, similar to what we do when we go out to practice the very first time. This is a chance where you can do that without really paying a whole lot of attention. So this is a chance where if you have, you know, people in the grandstands that you want to acknowledge, on this lap here you can do some waving as long as you pay attention to what you're doing. I mean, it's a relatively slow lap, so this is the lap where you let everybody know, yeah, you're out there. The next lap they're coming down for is the one where you really start getting inside the race car, inside your office for the day, and you'll start really concentrating on what's happening inside the car and getting ready for the start.
0: Well, they are. You know, it has just dawned on me. It had not penetrated to this moment. This is the first time in all of my time here that I have ever seen the 33 come off turn four and get ready to go racing. The front row is already very well aligned. Roger Penske has that color coordinated so well that Jerry Baker in turn number one is watching them now move slowly by standards anywhere but here. They're moving fast enough. Jerry, you can see the field beginning to set beneath you now. As they move through turn number one,
2: they are directly...
0: That's okay. We'll pass Jerry and move to our rookie. Bob Lamy, in fact, is over on the roof of the really high-priced suites. And I'm not sure, but they probably are already in your view, Bob.
3: That they are, Lou, as they come toward turn two, the front row, the Penske row. Rick Mears just a little bit in front of Danny Sullivan, and Al Unser pulling up alongside Mario Andretti, Al Jr., and Ari Landike in three. Row three, Emerson Fittipaldi out in front of his compatriots, but everybody seems to be moving smoothly. Tires scuffed in. Jim Crawford just now coming below us. Also Dick Simon, hand in his air. He's ready to go. So they're just about all through turn two as they head down the back straightaway and head toward turn three and Larry Henry.
2: The cars are heading this way now, all 33. They're beginning to scuff the tires in a little bit. All three pace cars out there. Two of the pace cars will head into the pits this lap, and then will be on the pace lap themselves. The two yellow Penske cars in the lead. Danny Sullivan a little back. On back behind there, Mario Andretti. It's going to be interesting to see that first lap. Will Mario try to charge when the green flag comes out? Also, we have a very, very stiff wind blowing across this track. It's from the west to the east, hitting us right in the face here in turn three. That could cause some problems for these drivers as the race gets underway. Thousands of race fans on their feet here in turn number four as the field comes slowly by. Two of the front pace cars now pulling into the pit area.
4: The field is under the command of the pace car, driven by Chuck Yeager. The cars are beginning now to string out just a little bit as the drivers get the heat up on the tires and in the engines. They will be getting into formation next time around, and we should be getting the green flag. Lou?
0: Right, Bob, and they head this way now. And Yeager picks up that pace just a bit. And coming down, ready to cross this yard of bricks, one more time, that Oldsmobile Cutlass Supreme, watching the field behind. There is no picture postcard formation at the moment, nor is one required at this time. We turn to turn number one once again, and I think we've got contact with Jerry Baker.
5: In good shape. We've got Al Unser on the outside, Sullivan in the middle, Mears on the inside. And the race is going to be, as Larry Henry suggested, it may be a battle. We'll keep an eye on Mario Andretti and see if he tries to follow up through the field, follow behind the pole setter Rick Mears. The field is pretty well strung out. Here comes the 10th row. Now row 11, which is in pretty good shape. They're heading into the short chute over to number 2, Lou, and we're set to go racing.
0: And Bob Lamy, you and the rest around the course might note we have information that car 14, A.J. Foyt's, leaking oil. They noticed it on turn 3 of the parade lap. Bob, are the cars moving by you now?
3: Yes, they are. And as a matter of fact, Foyt went just by us, Lou, and I did not notice that. So Larry Henry might take a good look at it. We've got everybody just about in formation. And again, you're watching Mario Andretti, perhaps Al Unser, on the outside of front of the front row. He needs only one lap to lead to grab the all-time record. We'll see what he does. Here's Larry Henry.
2: They are now in turn number 3. They're under the control of Rick Mears, the pole sitter. The pace car is already gone. The first couple of rows in good formation. They're beginning to bunch up behind. Two guys towards the back, A.J. Foyt, Bobby Rahal to watch. They're heading to turn 4. A myriad of colors as the field comes through here and now begins to pick up speed. The pace car is already in the pit area to call the start of the 72nd Indianapolis 500. Our chief announcer, Lou Palmer.
0: And they are, the front of the field at least, straightened out and heading south here in Indianapolis, moving toward the start finish line. Look at Danny Sullivan break through the front. Rick Mears on the inside. Who will pull the lead, Jerry?
5: It is Danny Sullivan. Sullivan is first. Mears is second. Al Unser is third. And Al Unser Jr. has grabbed the number 4 spot. In the short chute, Bob Lamy in number 2.
3: Again, it's Danny Sullivan with the lead. Rick Mears second. Then it comes to Al Unser and Al Jr. As they stay. We got a wreck just down below us into the wall here at turn 2. It appears to be Scott Brayton and Roberto Guerrero just into the wall below us. We've got a yellow here. Also, Tony Bettenhausen involved. The crews are on their way out now, but it happened just below us in turn 2. Scott Brayton in car number 91, Tony Bettenhausen in 16, and we would appear to be Roberto Guerrero in car 2 as well, as all of the safety vehicle below us are right there at the moment. Tony Bettenhausen is getting out of the car. He's fine. They're putting perhaps a fire out in Guerrero's car. And perhaps 3 cars involved at this point, as I also believe Scott Brayton is out and walking away across the track. He is hustling to the inside and over toward the ambulance. He's fine. Tony Bettenhausen is out of his car, and we're checking on Guerrero at the moment.
0: Okay, Pancho, from what we could you see that begin to evolve? It is one of those things the great fear is always difficulty at the start. When you get 33 Chargers moving into these first laps, something can go wrong. In this case, something did.
1: Well, on the closed circuit here, it appears as though Scott Brayton got sideways. Now, whether something happened before that, I'm not sure, but he was the first car to get out of shape. And then he gathered up Roberto Guerrero, and I didn't see Tony Bettenhausen in the Hardy special actually involved, but I mean, obviously he is. It just did not show in the first camera angle that we saw. So maybe he, you know, got into some of the debris or tried to avoid them and got into the wall or something. But the only two cars they actually showed were Guerrero and Scott Brayton.
0: You know, we will have an opportunity, in fact, perhaps already have had one, to answer. Mario Andretti was talking about you start this race on the tire on which you qualify, and there was some suggestion that his qualification tires were not going to be as good as sets he would change to later in the day. He has not indicated he is coming in. We've seen no indication in his pits that they're going to change it, so perhaps that was simply a little bit of psyching, maybe, that Andretti has no such problem, or it's just too early to even think about
1: it. Even if he does have a problem, it would not make any sense to pull out a line. I mean, where he's at right now is fourth place, and to come in change these tires and go clear to the very back of the pack this early in the race, he would be better off trying to drive that set of tires to the first fuel stop, as long as the car didn't get real, real bad and he moved back. But to come in now and have to work his way all the way through the field, the front runners would get away more than if he just hangs on to this bad set of tires if they're not, you know, balanced right for the car and he can't go as fast as he'd like to, lose a little ground, make his normal pit stop, change the tires then, and then be able to go on and get up to the racing speed that he'd like to be at. To come in and get the back of the pack right now for a front runner really puts you at a disadvantage, because there's so many cars out there, you could get involved in an early accident that would eliminate your whole day.
6: I'm sure glad you're up here with me. And down there in the pits, I think in Roberto Guerrero's pit, we may have Ron Carroll. If so, Ron, jump in.
7: Right you are, Lou. I'm here, and I'm very close to Vince Granatelli, but I asked him if he could come on for just a second and tell us anything. He said he can't right now. They're waiting word out there, and as soon as he is available, I'm sure he'll be coming over to us. But right now, of course, the heads are down. Everybody very sad right here that Roberto might be out of this race, apparently is out of the race. But we'll be talking with Vince Granatelli here in just a few seconds. Lou?
6: Thank you, Ron, and we would like then to take this opportunity to pause 10 seconds for station identification. This is the Indianapolis Motor Speedway Radio Network. So we log in a couple of laps, but under the yellow flag. Oddly enough, Danny Sullivan's 166.254 mile an hour is quick, if that in fact is right. But by the time they had rolled around for a second lap, the average was pulled back to 87.248. Quite a slow situation because of an accident in turn two, described initially by Bob Lamy, who adds this information now.
3: Lou, we know that all three drivers, Tony Bettenhausen, Roberto Guerrero, Scott Brayton, are out of their cars, seemingly okay. The cars have been removed from the track. All three have heavy damage. Bettenhausen's car, particularly on the right side, the same true with Roberto Guerrero, and Scott Brayton's damage appears to be to the left side of the car. But all three are off the track at the moment, the debris being cleaned up, and quite a way to start.
6: And back here at the front of the track, along the pit line, we've got Sally Larvik standing by in one of the pits of the cars involved. Sally?
8: I'm with the chief mechanic of Scott Brayton's team, and that's Butch Dennison. And Butch, I know you must be very disappointed. Do you know what happened out there?
9: I haven't heard yet. I haven't talked to Scott. He got out of the car before I had radio contact with him.
8: Were there any problems during the start? Did you have any indication that there might be a problem with Scott's car?
9: No, not at all. I figure they just came together in two, with everybody being so close together at the start.
8: Our information is that Scott is okay and there's damage to the left side of the car.
9: Yes, that's what I was told.
8: But you must be very disappointed.
9: Yeah,
8: thank you.
9: It's a lot of work for this sort of run.
8: Thank you. Lou?
6: Thank you, Sally. And now we move down to the Roberto Guerrero pit and this report.
7: All right, and I'm with Vince Granatelli. And Vince, what can you tell us about it?
10: Well, I can't tell you very much, unfortunately. We're here in the front straightaway, and Roberto said that the car spun in front of him, and I didn't even know for sure he was involved. And obviously when he didn't come around, then we realized he was involved. I haven't seen the car. I know Roberto's okay, and that's all that really counts to us right now, as long as we have to be out. At least we have a safe driver at this point.
7: I know his wife Karen is here and in tears, and doggone it, we're awful sorry to hear that, but well, I guess there's always a next year is all we can say, isn't it?
10: Well, the next year, unfortunately, is pretty far away for us right now, and it's very disappointing having to wait a whole year, but maybe next year the STP Dynetics Lola will do a little bit, many more laps.
7: Vince, one more time, Roberto, as you understand, is okay.
10: Yeah, Roberto is fine. He's out of the car. He's absolutely fine. But, again, it's a disappointing moment for us.
7: Was your car all right going in? Everything was fine.
10: Oh, everything was fine. This car spun in front of us.
7: Okay. Vince Granatelli, thank you very much. Lou?
6: Thank you very much, Ron Carroll. So we remain under yellow following a turn two accident that immediately eliminated three cars. And Donald, you have noticed another driver with a problem. It's from the Foyt stable. We had that first initial report of Foyt's own car number 14 leaking some oil in turn three, but that was on the parade lap, and nothing has happened to indicate he has a problem since then, but his stable does.
11: Well, Foyt still on the track, did not come in. It was Stan Fox came by at the end of the first lap very slowly. He came into the pit with the V6 Chevy on that team. In fact, the only car with that type of engine in the race, but he is out now. The car's been pushed back to the garage area, and two laps. In fact, we can begin pretty soon to start doing the position from 33 on up. We'll do that a little later. One interesting point here is that normally whoever drives the pace car at the start will come in and get out, and then Don Bailey drives the pace car the rest of the day. I think that's still Chuck Yeager in there.
6: Yeah, and having a time, pacing it around. Meanwhile, Stan Fox not having a good time at all. Let's go down to his pit.
12: Thank you, Lou. We have Stan Fox. This is Howdy Bell. We have Lou, we have Stan Fox standing here with us. Stan, what happened out there in your car?
13: Well, Howdy, the two warm-up laps, I couldn't get the motor to clear out where it wanted to run clean, and I figured I'd try the start anyhow, and maybe under race conditions it would clear itself out. But it didn't, and it actually worked out good for me because of the accident in turn two. I was so far behind, I had a lot of time to adjust for it. We came in, and they found something the matter with the car. I'm not sure what it is, but they're going to park it for the day.
12: All right, Stan, thank you. Good luck in the future.
13: Thank you, Howdy.
6: And thank you indeed. Howdy Bell, down in the pits this year. And out on the racetrack, we think things are really beginning to form up once again. The pace car itself picks up speed a bit. We still have a yellow flag flying out here on the main straightaway. But as we look over there, just maybe an indication that the green could drop very, very shortly. So let's hold for a moment. These cars are sensitive. These cars are thoroughbred. Does a quick start, an immediate slowdown, and then a move to the throttle again have an effect, Poncho, on the possible problem?
1: Well, it really shouldn't, because the cars are able to keep their temperature up, and here they're coming down for the restart right now.
6: And Danny Sullivan continues to hold that lead. Rick Mears moves to the inside. Jerry Baker watches him in one.
5: Danny Sullivan has shut him off. Danny Sullivan led 71 laps coming into this race today. He's led from the very start. He's in number two, Bob, and stretching it out in front of the second place leader.
3: Just behind us, and Rick Mears has gone into second place. Al Unser is third, fourth Al Jr. They head down the back straightaway. Everybody in single file coming through two very cleanly so far. Let's go to Larry Henry.
2: Here comes Danny Sullivan going through smoothly right behind Rick Mears. Al Sr. a ways back, his son right on his back wing, then Mario Andretti, Ari Leyendyk, and Emerson Fittipaldi.
14: Got a 10-car length advantage for Danny Sullivan as he comes through turn number four. It's Mears, Al Sr., and Al Jr. right behind.
6: In fact, there is no challenge at the moment. Sullivan's lead is magnificent for this early. Mears follows him, Jerry.
5: 1985 winner Danny Sullivan, Lou, as you suggest, has at least doubled his lead since the last time by here. That's probably another 150, 200 yards back to the number three spot.
3: And again, Danny Sullivan through two, so is Rick Mears. Now Al Unser, the differential there growing. Al Jr. is fourth, Mario Andretti fifth, Ari Leyendyk sixth, and here we go to Larry Henry in turn three.
2: Danny Sullivan is really smoking right now. He's turning quick laps here. Rick Mears behind, and Al Unser Sr. not staying up with the number one and number two Penske cars right now.
14: An interval between second place Rick Mears and third place Al Sr. The pace about 204 miles an hour.
6: They're cutting the corner now and heading down. That's not nice. That's Al's birthday. But he trails by some distance, Jerry.
5: Sullivan has really got it in a groove, Lou. He moves down to the double yellow lines and slowly and gently to the outside wall in the short chute, heads into number two, and they continue to stretch the lead over number three spot, Al Unser Sr.
3: The differentials they come by now is just over a second. Danny Sullivan, then Rick Mears, then Al Unser. Al Unser Jr. followed by Mario Andretti, Ari Leyendyk, Emerson Fittipaldi. That order heading toward turn three.
2: Here goes Danny Sullivan by one more time. That Chevrolet engine whining loudly. Along goes Rick Mears, then Al Unser Sr. and Al Jr.
14: The three Penske drivers are up front. Back in fourth position, it is Al Unser Jr. And then we go back to fifth place and Mario Andretti.
6: And back along the main straightaway. It does not change. We were watching the previous lap that looked like Al Jr. was going to make a move in his old man. That's not happening yet, Jerry.
5: It is not, Lou. And in fact, you want to know who is at the other end of the field. Ludwig Heimrath Jr. is running dead last so far in this particular race this afternoon. Bob, they're in two. In fact, they're past you already.
3: They certainly are. Sullivan with a good lead over Rick Mears and then Al Unser. We had some balloons floating around in turn two. No obstruction. Everybody cleanly through. There's Derek Daly heading through now. Everybody clean as we head toward Larry Henry.
2: Well, the leaders go by here, and then we wait for Al Unser Sr. to come along. A guy that's making a move through the pack, Bobby Rahal, who started 19th. He's picking off cars at a good clip.
14: And the guys that are running up front are now on the main straightaway with the tail end of the pack, so we'll be having some lapping shortly.
6: So what we are watching now, and let's pause on the main straightaway to look this over, is we have the three Penske chassis with Chevrolet power making the strong move at the front. It is Al Jr. who runs next. It is not Mario Andretti. Does that surprise you at all?
1: Well, not really, Lou. I think that Mario is going to run a very smart race today. Last year, I think he got out in the lead, and the car didn't finish, so I think he's going to sit back, and maybe he's got a set of tires he's not happy with right now. He's able to stay up in contention, and I think maybe he's going to be there till the first stop and be ready to go after that. The one driver I've noticed that's moved up quite a bit is Jim Crawford in the year-old Lola with the Buick engine. He's moved up to 11th spot from 18th, and it looks like the Buick horsepower is getting him down the straightaway. I've seen him pass three cars right here on the front stretch.
0: And you know something about, let's take just about 30 seconds here to talk about the Buick horsepower. With the Chevrolet, this Chevy Indy V8 has dominated the practice and qualifying sessions, occupying the front row and a couple of spots in the second row. But the Buick has both displacements and boosts going for it in this race. What does that do for the driver?
1: Well, I think the biggest thing is it's going to do, it's going to give you a car that has the straightaway speed. Even though if you do get slowed down in the corners, you get the straightaway speed to pass someone. The Chevrolets, the Cosworths, the Judd engines, they develop their horsepower at a very high RPM. And to do that, you've got to have the car working rather well through the corners to get the maximum amount of horsepower out of it. Where the Buick can attain that horsepower without having to actually have the straightaway speed. So it makes it a very good race car, a car that you can pass with.
0: We watch for reliability, however. You were to drive it. How did you feel about it? Confident?
1: Oh, yeah. The reliability-wise, I think they've done their homework. They may have detuned them a little bit in the fact that they weren't as quick as they had been in 85 when I sat on the pole, or even last year where they had, you know, runs that could have been pole position runs. But I think their durability factor is much higher this year.
0: Well, Danny Sullivan continues to be our leader 12 laps into this race. And this is Lou Palmer, along with Donald Davidson, Poncho Carter, a cast of a few hundred thousand people with us here at the Indianapolis Motor Speedway. The green flag is out. Danny Sullivan remains our leader, 15 laps complete. Let's turn now to John DeCamp and a look at the 10-lap standings, John, just to get things in order.
15: Okay, Lou, the lead car after 10 laps was Danny Sullivan, car number 9. In second, car 5, Rick Mears. In third, car 1, Al Unser Sr., running 4th. Car 3, Al Unser Jr. 5th, car 6, Mario Andretti. In 6th spot, car 7, Ari Leyendijk. In 7th place, car number 20, Emerson Fittipaldi. In 8th place, car number 10, Derek Daly. Running 9th, car 81, Tom Sneva. And in 10th spot, car number 18, Michael Andretti. Lou?
0: And at the back of the field, Donald, we've already had three cars eliminated in that turn two first lap accident.
11: We can go, Lou, if you want to go ahead and start logging the 33. We can show that in 33rd place will be number 16, Tony Bettenhausen, with 0 laps. 32nd will be Roberto Guerrero, also with 0 laps. So that second, third, fourth, and second in 4 consecutive starts comes to an end. In 31st place would be number 91, Scott Brayton, also 0 laps. And then in 30th place would be Stan Fox in car number 84 with 2 laps. And a note that Emerson Fittipaldi has been stalking Ari Leyendijk for several laps. Should he pass, then the 6 of the Chevy Indy V8 cars that are in the race would be running 1st, 2nd, 3rd, 4th, 5th, and 6th. But that change hasn't taken place yet.
0: Meanwhile, on the main straightaway, we have a battle shaping up for 2nd place, I believe. We're going to catch it as they come down. There's Danny Sullivan, our leader. We are looking at, that's Howdy Holmes, who has a lap car. A couple of others, 2, 3. There they are. It is Al now pressing on Rick Mears, and they are moving toward turn number 2. Let's watch them. You see him, Bob?
3: I do. Coming through turn two right now, we've got Rick Mears in second place. Al Sr. just below him, and just underneath is Al Jr. For the last 3 laps, Al Jr. has tried to get by his dad on the back straightaway, has not been able to do it. It's very close as they head to turn 3. He tries it again with Larry Henry.
16: They're side by side. Al Unser Sr. takes Rick Mears. Al Jr. tries to follow along inside. He's down below the yellow line. Mears and Al Jr. side by side. Al Jr. gets by him. He looks for his dad now.
17: Tremendous side by side battle there in 3. Now they get strung out. It's Al Sr. in second, then Al Jr. and Rick Mears.
0: Macho, that's racing. Here they come down the main straightaway. Now there won't be a change in front of us. Let's see how they handle turn 1, Jerry.
5: It looked like it just took Al Sr. a little while to finally find out this was a real race. There he goes. He's got a little bit of room between he and Al Unser Jr. And then on back is Rick Mears. And Mears is not running real strong right now as he heads to Bob in 2.
0: And watch what Mario's doing.
3: Al Jr. Then Mario comes right up behind him. And Rick Mears has dropped back past Leyendijk as well. We go to turn 3.
2: Danny Sullivan goes by now. His car is still working very, very well, but a couple of the other Penske's may be sliding a little bit. Here comes Al Unser Sr., Al Jr., Mario, Ari Leyendijk, and Rick Mears are slowing down a little bit. He may have some handling problems.
17: Well, Danny Sullivan is really pulling away, but this great battle for 2nd, 3rd, 4th, and 5th position. Meanwhile, Derek Daly is slow through turn number 4 and into the pits.
6: Derek Daly is indeed in the pits. They are servicing the car, but that would be something to do while they find out what the other problems may be. We continue to look to the front of the field. And we move to the Fittipaldi pit, the Marlboro number 20 car, and he too is coming in. And this is a little early for a routine, Poncho.
1: Well, it is a little bit. Now, with the Chevrolet, they may want to come in, make an early stop, or maybe Yemo's felt his tires are just off enough and it's close enough to a normal fuel stop, which would be another 5 laps probably away, that he could go ahead, get in, get serviced, and get back out. It looks like Derek Daly, though, is in for a fairly long stop. They're trying to find something in the back of the car. But Emo's got 4 new tires. He's got some fuel, and he's leaving now.
6: On his way, Donald.
11: Okay, Lou, very quickly, here's a mover. Tom Sneva started in 14th position. He is now 7th.
6: That's really moving up, no doubt. Let's seek down the front of the field. There we are watching Mario, in fact, following closely, really dogging Al Unser as they move into turn one. And again, I think I'll see if Bob Laney can straighten the front of the field out for us.
3: Well, Sullivan's been by. Then there's some slower cars. Al Unser just underneath and trying to get around Rocky Moran is Mario Andretti. So far, he hasn't been able to do it. Now he tries to split cars in the back straightaway. He moves into turn three.
2: Here they come one more time. Al Unser Sr. still holds off. Mario Andretti all of a sudden has got the car working well. He's down below the yellow line, but he had a push earlier. It doesn't seem to be going that way. And then we got two sets of cars going through turn three side by side.
14: Mario Andretti, and then we come back to a great battle involving Rick Mears and Al Unser Jr., both of whom appear to be dropping back. And A.J. Foyt made a neat move here in turn number four a few laps ago and passed 3 cars.
6: They move again. Let's watch that battle a little further back then, Jerry, as they head your way.
5: First off, Dominique Dobson is now back out of the pits. A.J. Foyt, you said earlier he was having some oil problems, it appeared. I don't think so. He is really running strong as they head through the number two and back down that straightaway on the far side of the track.
3: We've got Rick Mears, Al Unser and Mario Andretti. Quite a battle right in front of Larry Henry. Larry?
2: Mario Andretti down to the inside, tries to get Al Unser Sr. Al Unser Sr. slams the door on him. Mario can't get the job done this time through turn three.
14: And they run in single file formation. Now Ari Leyendrijk is trying to pass a back marker. He's going way low on the racetrack here in four, but comes out in single file formation.
6: Meanwhile, with 23 laps logged in, we go back to lap now. Whoa, we won't. We'll get lap 20 scored in a moment, but there they are again, gentlemen. Jerry?
5: My goodness, a tremendous move down the main straightaway. They were 3 wide, and Mario Andretti has moved in front. Bob, they're right in front of you right now.
3: Andretti coming through, too, trying to get around Howdy Holmes. Then it comes to Al Unser and Steve Chassie behind him. Mario Andretti still dogging, trying to move around slower traffic. So is Al Unser Sr. Here's Larry Henry.
2: Here they come towards turn number three. Mario Andretti's got it working well right now in that Emeco Kmart Lola. Then it's Al Unser Sr. Ari Leyendrijk has moved in there now and battling to go out around Al Unser Sr., and he does.
14: Here in turn four, Leyendrijk to the inside, and he passes Al Unser Sr., so Ari Leyendrijk is moving up nicely.
6: And Ari Leyendrijk has shown well on the track so far this year. We watch them coming down now. It is Andretti moving around a slower car. And 3 abreast by you, Jerry.
5: Leyendrijk, who started on the outside of the second row, Lou, has really found some power. He's got the number 3 spot right now and set his sights on Mario Andretti.
3: He threw just in front of Billy Vukovic, the third. And now Ari Leyendrijk moves around Billy Vukovic and goes just behind Mario Andretti as they set up for number 3.
6: Okay, thank you. And now we move to the garage area. I think Bob Forbes may be in contact with one of the 3 drivers out early in this race. Bob?
18: Yes, Lou, we have Tony Bettenhausen. And, of course, Tony comes from the great racing family. Tony, what happened out there?
19: I don't know. I just saw a bunch of smoke up in front of me, and with the tires being cold and all, when I saw a couple cars crash, and I backed out of the throttle, and my car just turned around backwards. I probably shouldn't even gotten into the wreck, but with the tires being cold and all, and, you know, I guess we have a hard time here trying to make 1 lap around this place. We're supposed to be professionals, but, you know, we sometimes have trouble at that, I guess.
18: Well, you're not very happy, I'm sure.
19: No, it destroyed a $150,000 race car, and we didn't even make it through the second corner, so I'm not very happy.
18: Well, we'll see you here next year, hopefully, Tony. Maybe things will be better next year.
19: Thank you.
6: Back live at the Indianapolis Motor Speedway on lap 28, Danny Sullivan still the leader. A host of pit stops coming up. A quick 20-lap review from John DeCamp.
15: Just number 1 through 10, Lou. The top driver, number 9, Danny Sullivan. In second, Al Unser Sr. Third, Al Jr. Next, Rick Mears. Correction, Rick, Mario Andretti. In the next spot, car number 7, Ari Leyendrijk. Next, car 5, Rick Mears. Then car 81, Tom Sneva. Car 18, Michael Andretti. Car 15, Jimmy Crawford in car number 20, Emerson Fittipaldi. Lou?
0: A black flag out for Mario Andretti. Heavy smoke. Another man in the pit, not routinely. We have got, we've got Derek Daly down there. Who is with Derek? Ron Carroll?
7: All right, and I'm right here alongside Derek Daly. And Derek, this looked like the best car you ever had out here. What happened?
19: Everything was going exactly as planned. I was very steady. Emerson was holding me up in the corner, but I couldn't get a good run down the straight. And I could see I wasn't losing Mario, so I was right on my own pace that I wanted to run, and something broke in the transmission.
7: Is there any chance, I see they're kind of working on it, any chance you'll get back in?
19: No, there's no hope. The day is over.
7: Good luck to you. We'll see you next year, I'm sure. Derek Daly.
19: Thank you.
0: Meanwhile, our leader pitting at the south end of the track, a review of what's happened from Gary Gerald.
3: Lou, he's here and gone. Danny Sullivan did not change tires. It was fuel only, and it was magnificent. 13 seconds it drew a great roar of approval, not only from all the spectators behind us, but across the way on the front straightaway. Sullivan back out in 13 seconds, fuel only.
0: Meanwhile, Mario Andretti has been in and out of the pit with that indication of smoking. Anyone down at that pit?
8: Lou, I'm in Mario's pit, and even though Mario came in and there was indications that he was smoking, it appeared to be a normal pit stop. They changed three tires, fueled the car, and got him back out as fast as he could. So I guess we're just kind of waiting and hoping, Lou.
0: The indication out on the track, however, is that Mario Andretti is still smoking. Meanwhile, we have 30 laps completed out on this track, and we are getting our first leader change, Donald.
20: Lou, Al Unser just took the lead by the virtue of the fact that he has not yet made the pit stop and beat Sullivan around.
0: We have, meanwhile, a problem out on the track. We hear a call of something important, and let's look at the north end of the track and touch base with, is it Chuck Marlowe up there?
21: I'm here. Teo Fabi came in for a routine pit stop. They did not get the left rear tire buttoned down tight. He started out, accelerated up very, very quickly, and all of a sudden that wheel just popped off. It hit his crewman, actually not one of his crewmen, the crewman of Jim Crawford, out here next to the wall. Nobody's injured, however, but car number 8, Teo Fabi, is scratched here in the pit area. Back to you, Lou.
0: Thank you. And John DeCamp, is it possible that we could maybe catch up on the 30-lap standings now?
15: Okay, running in the top spot, car number 9, Danny Sullivan in second, car number 1, Al Unser Sr. in third, car 81, Tom Sneva. Fourth, car 6, Mario Andretti in fifth, car number 8, Teo Fabi in sixth, car 7, Harry Leyendijk in seventh, car number 3, Al Unser Jr. in eighth, car 15, Jimmy Crawford in ninth, car 20, Emerson Fittipaldi, and in tenth, car 18, Michael Andretti. Lou?
0: And Donald Davidson with an observation now. As the leaders actually change with these pit stops, we have now car number 1, Al Unser, in the lead with Danny Sullivan running second.
20: And history is made, Lou, because between 1911 and 1921, Ralph DePalma led 613 laps. When Al Unser took the checkered flag last year, he led his 613th. He now is the all-time lap leader.
0: And he pits now. Gary Gerald is there.
3: Tire change for Al Unser. Right now we're at 9, 10, 11 seconds. They run that flat wheel. It's a little tougher to get that air gun in there, but they managed to do so on the near side. Problems, however, on the right rear. Now they get it back in place. Fuel huddling on goes down off the jack. 20.6 seconds for Al Unser, the defending champion, who roars back on course.
0: Meanwhile, we've got Teo Fabi at the fourth end of the track. A problem, a spin. Go ahead.
16: And a car spinning and hitting the wall coming off of corner number 4 and slides into the pit area. We are not sure who it is right now, but the car made contact with the turn 4 wall as it exited the turn, then slid to the inside and went into the pit lane. It is apparently the car of Tom Sneva involved in pit road. We're not sure of that. We'll send it back to the tower. The car is in the pit road, though.
0: So we now have a yellow light out on the track, and we believe that Teo Fabi may be standing by at that north end as well. Let's go to, who would that be, Ron Carroll? Howdy Bell, go for it. All right, the communication link is broken, and Howdy may well be checking on that accident at the north end. Sally Larvik, meanwhile, has been pursuing this Mario Andretti story, and what have you learned, Sally?
8: Well, apparently, Lou, Mario has a gearbox problem. They are working at the back of the car now to try to get it fixed. Mario remains in his car, hoping that they do get it fixed and he can get out there. However, this extended stay in the pit is going to hurt him.
0: And as for the pits, it does appear, Poncho, that pit lane is blocked, and
6: What does that do for a car that may be out there? There is a penalty here that isn't really normally assessed if a driver had intended to come in and can't. What does that do?
1: Well, I can't tell from here whether they've got the lights on at the end of the pits telling the drivers to not come in. It doesn't appear that they do, but the track is mostly blocked. You have to be very, very cautious coming in and get way over to the left-hand
6: side
1: coming
6: through. And, in
1: fact,
6: they've turned those lights on now, Poncho, so it is blocked.
1: Yeah, so that warns the drivers not to come into the pits, irregardless. I mean, if you're totally, absolutely out of fuel, you're probably going to be able to get through there very slow. But they do have to get a wrecker in there and get Tom Sneva's car picked up, get it out of the way so the drivers can get into the pits.
6: Well, we turn again to Bob Jenkins, who watched all of this unfold before him. And for further notes, let's go to Bob.
14: Not only are the yellow lights on there indicating a blockage of pit road, but now they have safety workers out on the racetrack themselves pointing the drivers away from the entrance to pit road. First of all, there was an emergency vehicle in pit road because of the Fabi incident that was described a few minutes ago. So there was an emergency vehicle in there, and then came the car sliding from the outside wall through the pit entrance, and it really blocked up things now. So it will be quite a while, it appears, before that car can be gotten out of pit road and the pits can be opened once again.
6: So let's move now to the north end, standing alongside the problem, I believe, Howdy Bell.
4: Howdy. The leader, Danny Sullivan.
6: And instead, let's go to Chuck Marlowe. Perhaps Chuck has something to say from that end. Both of those guys are up there. Chuck?
21: Okay, Lou, thank you very much. I'm right down here at a void in the fence area, and I'm going to actually come over on the network just to have a word with Tom. What happened?
9: Not Shelly.
6: Well, the best laid plans and that sort of thing. Meanwhile, Donald observes that what we have is a return to the lead of the incredible ride of Danny Sullivan.
20: We were looking for Tom Sneva, in fact, to take over the lead at the time that accident took place. But, in fact, it is now Danny Sullivan who returns to the lead. But to finish the thought that we had, that Al Unser, by leading, I'm not sure how many laps, but by leading at least one, has now led more laps than any other driver in the history of the Indianapolis 500.
6: So the yellow flag flies, and it is Danny Sullivan who is our leader after 36 laps. We have Ari Leyendijk running second, Al Unser Jr. third, and in fourth spot, his father, Al Sr., his birthday. Live from the Indianapolis Motor Speedway, I'm Lou Palmer, and your leader is again Danny Sullivan after 37 laps. Ari Leyendijk is running in second position, and Al Unser is third, also on the same lap. Al Sr., that's Al Jr. running third in the Valvoline entry, Al Sr. in the Roger Penske car, and then the field stretches from there. Meanwhile, for each of the 33 starting drivers for today's Indianapolis 500, note they'll receive a cash award of $5,000 and a starting driver's ring. That's part of the PPG Industries Starting Drivers Award. PPG Industry, a 105-year-old Pittsburgh-based company, and all cars participating today wear PPG paint exclusively. And we are moving now in a yellow light spectacled race. This has not been one of the great dashes of all time at the early going. Danny Sullivan, with a yellow light on that first lap, did a 166.254 mile an hour lap, but that dropped down to an 87.248 on the second lap. By the fourth lap, the average had pulled to 75.554 as the problem in turn two was still being cleaned up. With a green going, and by the tenth lap, Sullivan had increased his speed to 103.866. By lap 20, up to 135.655, and on the 30th lap, had moved to 151.595, closing on the 154.9 mile an hour record for lap 30 set by Mario Andretti back in 1984. But since then, more yellow has slowed things down. The yellow light continues to burn. The yellow flag continues to be displayed. The pace car is out in front of the field. It is Danny Sullivan moving by us now, and we have had no real change, of course, under the yellow. We should not. Down in the pit area, Sally Larvik has been watching the progress or lack of it of Mario Andretti. It is my belief you may have more information for me, Sally.
8: Well, Lou, this is a quick observation. I was talking to someone here from the March factory in England, and they were observing that there will probably be a lot more gearbox problems during this race due to the heat. The heat is causing a problem with the gearboxes. There also may be a problem with the black box. The black box is susceptible to heat, and many of the teams have vented cool air through their machine to help the black box stay functioning. So that may be a problem that many of the drivers and teams may face today. Lou?
6: Thank you very much, Sally. Wow. Is there anything about this race that ever runs exactly according to plan or strategy? I'm not sure that it ever really plays out that way. Down in the Rick Mears pit, I know Gary Jarrell is standing by, and they probably aren't running this out as they had expected to when the day began, Gary.
9: Indeed, Lou, you talk about all the yellow. Well, of course, Pennzoil, the prominent color in the Penske pit, but the pole sitter had problems the first time out, and he finds himself a lap down directly behind his teammate Danny Sullivan now as they circle the track under yellow. Interesting, however, they were having a handling problem. We don't know specifically what it was, but they, on that first pit stop, changed all four tires. They went away from the wheel cover, the aerodynamic flat styling. They have gone to an unprotected wheel now. They also made a front wing adjustment.
6: And there's your green flag, and it is Danny Sullivan moving to turn one. Jared.
5: Sullivan, 1, 2, 3, 4, 5, 6, 7, 8, 9, 10, and finally here comes Ari Lyons. So there are 10 cars between he and the leader as they go to number two and Bob Lamy.
3: Sullivan has already passed us, Jerry. Everybody else is stringing around very, very nicely. Here comes Ari Lyons through right now. He's running second. Al Jr. down below the yellow line, now back on the course of third, passing slower traffic. His dad has dropped a car, now passing that slower car back into fourth spot right behind his son. They head to three.
2: And they've gone through here. Rick Mears still trying to get his lap back, and we may have a battle for second, third, and fourth very shortly if Al Jr. can catch Ari Lyons.
14: Certainly of the Penske chassis, Danny Sullivan is the one showing the way here in the early going.
6: And down along now the main straightaway once again. We watch the cars roll by, the spacing between. I look at Ari Lyons now moving back further in the field. Following Lyons, you'd be looking for Al Jr., Al Sr., already having let them go by, Jerry Baker. Let's pick up Lyons as they pass Bob Lamy in two.
3: Lou, Ari Lyons just below us. Then it's Al Jr., maybe about five, six car lanes back. Then Al Sr. It's going to be a great battle for two, three, and four as they head to turn three and Larry Henry.
2: We'll see how Ari Lyons doing. He's trying to pass some cars way down on the inside, almost into the grass as he tried to get by Bobby Rahal. He slammed the door on him, so Lyons out of the throttle, had to slow down for a moment. Now he's going to get Rahal in four, or try to.
14: Well, he's alongside with Bobby, but he lets him stay there in front of him. And meanwhile, Al Unser Jr. is also trying to make a pass.
6: So they move by now, and we don't see the move put on the main straightaway. So while we wait, we go back down to the pit. They do reverse the order now, but Sally Larvik is standing by with a man who doesn't usually have a lot to say, a very important figure in the race, Carl Haas.
8: And Lou, also a very disappointed figure, Carl Haas, the owner of Mario Andretti's car. Carl, he's been in the pits a long time now. Is there the possibility that you will get it fixed and he will get back out on the track?
10: Yeah, we seem to have a silly bearing in the gearbox seized. We're trying to repair the gearbox now, and if we get it fixed, we'll try and run some more. Obviously, we're not in very good shape for, you know, in the race. It's just very disappointing.
8: Do you have any kind of indication that this problem might occur?
10: I couldn't hear you.
8: Any kind of indication that this problem might occur? Some said it was due to the heat.
10: No, none whatsoever. We've never had that type of problem. Very unusual, unexpected.
8: Thank you, Carl. Luke.
6: Thank you. And Mario Andretti, at least at the 40-lap mark, held a record here, still does, in that Newman Haas Budweiser Lola back in 84 of 153.3 miles an hour. Danny Sullivan leading at the 40th lap off that pace at 140.337. John DeCamp, the others at 40.
15: The lead car, Danny Sullivan, car number 9, in second, car 7, Ari Lyons. In third, car 3, Al Unser Jr. In fourth, car 1, Al Unser Sr. Running fifth, car 20, Emerson Fittipaldi. In sixth, car number 18, Michael Andretti. In seventh, car 15, Jim Crawford. In eighth, car number 5, Rick Mears. Ninth, car 30, Raul Boissel. And in tenth, car number 21, Howdy Holmes. Lou?
6: That's the way it is at the front of the field. For Scott Brayton, it was a ride to the back, and Bob Forbes is with him now.
18: Yeah, we're here with Scott Brayton right now, Lou. Scott, I know you've been asked this 100 times, so I'll ask it the 101st, I guess. What happened out there in that first lap?
22: Well, it's... you know, just a very unfortunate thing. The car got backwards, and unfortunately, I ended up against the wall. And I don't know just exactly what happened. I know that that the car got backwards, and I hit the wall, and some came into the cockpit from where I don't know. And the crew will just have to look at the car and evaluate the situation. It's a very unfortunate thing. Just like to say, you know, that I'm sorry for all the misfortune. Amway's been a great sponsor of ours, and Rain-X and United Oil, and sorry for STP and making contact with Roberto, and just have to say that it's a very unfortunate day for me in racing.
12: Okay, Scott, maybe it'll be better for you next year, hopefully.
22: I'm sure it will.
0: Well, meanwhile, our leader now has 45 laps logged in. That's Danny Sullivan. Ari Leyendyke is running in second position in car 7. Donald?
20: Okay, Al, we're showing Al Unser Sr. third. On the previous lap, there was a change in position, and I think Al Unser Jr. was ahead of Al Unser Sr., but another note, and there will be considerable interest in this, the Porsche has been pushed away. Teo Fabi is out of the race with the Porsche.
0: Back live at the Indianapolis Motor Speedway, I'm Lou Palmer alongside Donald Davidson. To the left, to the right, Poncho Carter. And on the main straightaway and moving now toward the back end of the track, Danny Sullivan continues to dominate this race with 48 laps logged in. Car 7, better than 25 seconds behind him. That's Ari Leyendyke in the Provini Veal car. Then number 1, Al Unser, and then Al Unser Jr. All of those cars now having logged 48 laps in. A rookie making a little news at this time. The United States Auto Club is fining the driver of car number 23. That's Tero Palmrath from Finland for passing the pace car. But then he's a rookie who hadn't even intended to be here this month of May. Things just seemed to break for him. We pass that information along to his friends and neighbors who may well be listening on American Forces Radio Network. First driver ever from Finland here.
20: And as far as rookies go, Lou, I was just looking there to see how they were doing. And we've got a great battle going. Dominic Dobson, John Andretti, Tero Palmrath, and Rocky Moran occupy positions 13, 14, 15, and 16. They're all running a lap down on the leaders. Billy Vukovic III, the fifth rookie, is a lap behind them, running in 24th position.
0: So, the rookie's not having totally all that bad a day. Let's look now again for the battles out on the front of the field. It is a reduced deficit now for car number 7, 25 seconds behind when last we checked, as the leader now moves by lap number 50, almost 21-second deficit for car number 7, who is now so. That car 2 has now completed the 50th lap. And car number 1, by name, it is Danny Sullivan, and then Ari Leyendyke, then Al Unser, then Al Jr. Those are the cars now having completed the 50th lap. It will be following that. Let's see, Emerson Fittipaldi will be wrapping his 50th lap up in just a moment. Car number 5, he does, waiting for him to come by. In fact, he has completed it. He's in 6th position, as a matter of fact. Car 15 is running in 5th position. 50th lap now logged in for car 5. Then 18, Michael Andretti, and finally Raul Boisel in 9th position, car number 30, and car 17, Lone Star JR, Johnny Rutherford running 10th. Those are the car numbers as we complete now 50 laps here, and the leaders are already by us on lap number 51. We are now moving to Bob Forbes, who again is in the garage area, and again I think with the driver early retired. Bob?
18: Yes, he's early retired, and unfortunately for Tom Sneva, because Tom, I heard them on the broadcast say how far you had come up in the pack, so apparently things had been going extremely well up to that point.
19: Really were. We had the Pizza Hut car going to the front. The car was working fine. It was getting a little bit loose at the back when the fuel ran out of it, but we came in the pits, made an adjustment to the front wing, put it down a little bit. I thought we might have adjusted it too far, went back out, and I was sneaking up on it, expecting to lose the front end, and the back end jumped out.
18: Do you think it's hindsight, I'm sure, or foresight maybe, but if you could stay in, do you think you would have been competitive before the day was over?
19: Well, we had the car handling very well in the corners, and so the horsepower came back to us. We worked real hard during the month of May, all the guys, in getting the car to drive good, and we guessed, I was really happy with the way that we guessed with everything. The car was perfect, and the guys with the horsepower were coming right back to us. In fact, I think we were going to the front.
18: Well, I'm awful sorry I have to talk to you at this point in the race, Tom.
19: It's too early, that's for sure.
0: Thank you, gentlemen. I'll talk with Tom Sneva from Paradise Valley, Arizona. Those friends and neighbors listening on KTAR in Phoenix, Arizona. And we are looking now at a second-place car heading into the pit. Mario Andretti heading into the pit as well. So Ari Leyendyke comes on in. We look down at him.
6: And that's going to change our leaderboard a bit as Danny Sullivan does remain out. Ari Leyendijk is in the pit now, and Mario Andretti went right on through the pit and is back out on that racetrack. Leyendijk, meanwhile, is getting full routine services. We are looking down at that car now. There seem to be no real problems. And so out on the racetrack, the battle for second place comes to turn number four and Bob Jenkins.
14: And we're watching them come out of turn number three now. It is a side-by-side battle. Father racing against son. At the moment, Father, Al Sr. has second position, but Al Unser Jr. is looking for a way around as they're on the front stretch.
6: And we have Leyendijk back out on the racetrack, so he has made his pit stop. And here they are on the inside of the racetrack, Jerry, coming by some traffic that puts Al to the inside, Al Jr., but Al Sr. holds the lead in one.
5: Unbelievable move down the main straight. They've been running too wide through there all day. They're into number two, and Al Jr.'s about to make a move.
3: He has, Jerry, just by his dad now, trying to catch Howdy Holmes. Slower traffic. Al Jr. has the lead, goes around Howdy Holmes. He's put a car between himself and his dad as they head to Larry Henry in turn three.
16: Well, Al Jr. has no respect for his father, whose birthday is today. Here comes Al Sr. He may try to get it back. He gets around Howdy Holmes, but Al Jr.'s got the horsepower heading to four with about a 10-car length advantage on his dad.
14: Well, it seems in the first 54 laps, the two guys who have been battling mostly side-by-side have been Al Sr. and Al Jr.
6: And watching for them now, we had a 17-second break separation between the leader. It is now a 15.8 second as Al Jr. made that move and came around his father. So not only did he pass him, but he closed on the leader, Danny Sullivan, and those three cars have now completed 55 laps. A host of others will be. We'll probably run 10 cars on the same lap by the time those top 10 manage to make their way on through. But a 15, almost 16 second deficit.

0: incidents. We are watching live from the Indianapolis Motor Speedway. Back at the Indianapolis Motor Speedway, suddenly the yellow flag, and we move to turn two or three. We are not sure. Join me in progress, gentlemen. We are looking out now to Bob Lamy in turn two.
1: Lou, again, we had a contact with the wall here in turn two. I want to make absolutely sure before we identify the car, but it appears initially to be car 14, that of A.J. Foyt. We want to make absolutely sure, though, was contact with the wall, just about the same position as Scott Brayton, and also early in the day, Tony Bettenhausen and Roberto Guerrero. He spun off the wall, across the track, into the grass, just about a third of the way down the back straightaway, and of course we've got the yellow light out. And again, we'll make absolutely sure there are some vehicles in front of us. We'll take it back to you. Let's make absolutely sure.
0: All right, with the yellow light on, we pause now for this as we stay tuned for the greatest spectacle in racing. Back live at the Indianapolis Motor Speedway, high noon, a race 1 hour old, beset by yellow lights, the most recent, burning brightly in turn number two, where Bob Lamy is standing by.
1: Again, Lou, A.J. Foyt, the second car in his stable, to have some problems. Rocky Moran just coming through as we've got contact with the wall just out of turn two, just past the VIP suites, spinning into the infield grass, and car 14 apparently out of the race with the contact, obviously, and again, the second incident we've had here today.
0: And Gary Gerald, down at the south end of the pits, has noted our leader has come in and retains the lead. We go then to the Miller High Life pit, Gary Gerald.
2: I tell you, so these guys had a terrific day Thursday when they won the pit crew contest earlier today on their first stop. They didn't make tire changes, took on fuel, did it in 13.01 seconds. Here they come in under yellow, but they added a four-tire change plus fuel out in 14.06 seconds. They look like they're in really top form today, and Sullivan is showing that as well on the racetrack.
0: Well, Danny Sullivan attempts to move up on the race record for the 60th lap. A.J. Foyt held it. The Gilmore Racing car, back in 1974, he had 161.712 miles an hour. Every time Danny starts to close on these records, a yellow light comes out. He had 153.112 at the end of 60 laps. And, Pancho, Danny Sullivan is having one heck of a day today.
3: Well, he certainly is. In fact, he was dominating the race up till the yellow flag came out, and I'm sure he'll probably continue to do that. He had just passed Jim Crawford prior to that to lap the fourth place car, and that's quite an accomplishment to be able to do that, you know, before you're
0: 60 laps.
3: Yeah, 60 laps into the race. It's just shows you what kind of operation Roger Penske has put together. He's got two cars on the lead lap running first and third, and one car, the pole sitter Rick Mears, a lap down, but still hanging in there in around the fifth or sixth spot right now. So I think there's a good chance Rick will unlap himself and get back in the hunt with the Penske stable, and they're doing a remarkable job today.
0: Meanwhile, a remarkable man, A.J. Foyt, a man teamed with him over the years. Howdy Holmes is talking now, or is about to, I think, with Jim Gilmore. Howdy. We do our best, but it doesn't always work out. Jim certainly must be deeply disappointed, as would A.J. Foyt. The yellow light is still on. The pace car remains out. And our leader at the end of 60 laps, 62 now, as a matter of fact, car number 9, Danny Sullivan. Let's try again, just on the off chance we can get to Howdy Bell and Jim Gilmore. This is a cue, Howdy. Good day.
4: All right, thank you very much. We have Jim Gilmore, the owner of the Foyt car, standing right here. Jim, share with us what happened as best you know.
5: Well, as best I know, when you're in the pitch, you're really not, you really actually don't know until you hear over the radio. But AJ did report to us, and others have, as you noticed when people were sliding in the pits right at the front here, the track is very, very slippery. It's caused by the heat and the tire coming off on the track. It gets just about like ice. And one little slip or one little cause or just one little tiny thing can throw you into the wall. And that's being proven over and over and over again today. I think AJ's fine, though. Near as I know, he's okay.
4: Okay, Jim. Thank you very much. We appreciate
5: You're
4: it.
5: Welcome.
4: All right, there's a story from the Foyt pit from owner Jim Gilmore.
0: Meanwhile, we've got Danny Sullivan just running away from the front of the field, and 62 laps logged in for him. Let's back up to 60 laps now, and John DeCamp standing.
6: Running in the top spot after 60 laps, Danny Sullivan, car number 9, and second place, car 1, Al Unser Sr., in third place, car number 3, Al Unser Jr. Fourth spot, car 15, Jimmy Crawford. Fifth, car number 20, Emerson Fittipaldi. Sixth, car 30, Raul Boisel. 7th, car number 18, Michael Andretti. In 8th, car number 9, Rick Mears. 9th, car number 7, Ari Leyendyke. And in 10th, car number 4, Bobby Rahal. Lou?
0: Those are the 10. And at the back, Donald, I guess, with all of these yellow lights, we ought to, again, for those joining late, that's based on those that are out of this race so early.
7: Okay, Lou, well, we'll go ahead and pick these up from time to time. If we didn't go from 29th up, we can give you that Derek Daly in car number 10 is 29th with 18 laps completed. In 28th position would be number 8, Teo Fabi, with 30 laps completed. And then in 27th place would be number 81 with Tom Sneva, 32 laps completed. Now, we have A.J. Foyt out of the race, but we can't assign a finishing position for him yet because of the fact that he completed 54 laps. We know he will complete no more. Mario Andretti has 41 laps, so he is behind Foyt on the leaderboard at the moment, but he is still in the race. And one thing that we might want to watch for later is the fact that part of race strategy may be affected here. We looked for Bobby Rahal with the Jed V8, the former Brabham Honda, to perhaps make the distance, if he could, on one last pit stop. But I noticed that he had a devil of a time getting out of the pits last time. He may have a gearbox problem.
0: And we've got a car on the outer retaining wall at the north end of the track just before the green flag was to be waved. So they come down expecting the green, instead get a continuation of the yellow as two cars appear, well, maybe only one, at the north end of the track. Bob, you can see that far down.
8: Well, yeah, the car is just before you get into the pit road entrance, and that's where most of the action, it seems, has been today. Once again, a car making contact with the outer wall coming out of turn number 4 and sliding across the racetrack, stopping just before the entrance to pit road. Now, of course, there was a lot of traffic behind him, and the drivers did a great job getting on the binders and avoiding a contact with him. So just one car involved, and it's too far away for me to see who it is.
0: All right, we are taking a look to the north end as well, and Poncho Carter is standing alongside. We just keep looking north all day today, Poncho.
3: Well, it's Ludwig Heimrath, and he got hit by Ari Leyendyke and threw him into the outside retaining wall. And the miraculous, a lot of cars trying to swerve to avoid him. He's got his hand up signaling that he is in trouble, but that was one that probably was not called for in a restart. It looked as though Ari tried to get underneath of him a little bit, made contact, sent Ludwig Heimrath into the fence, and so far only car that is involved and had to stop up there. Ari Leyendyke is in now to have some repairs done to the front of his car. It looks like a new wing is in order, and hopefully the car's not damaged. He can get back out and continue his pace because he was running a good race.
0: So the yellow flag flies once again at Indianapolis. Back live at the Indianapolis Motor Speedway, we have a yellow flag burning, and we have Howdy Bell probably standing by with, I won't even guess at this. Go ahead, Howdy. It's good that I didn't
4: guess. Right here, having a little...
0: There we go. Having an intermittent sort of problem. Let's take a look at scoring right now. Danny Sullivan is just having an incredible day, better than 40 seconds ahead of his nearest competitor. He has 67 laps logged in. Better than 40 seconds back is Al Unser Jr. I think maybe that we have got some information from Gary Jarrell and the pace car pickup. Gary?
2: Actually, we're just standing by here in the Penske pit, Lou, watching everybody go by routinely. And you mentioned that Sullivan has had a breeze thus far today. Pace car has them in tow. It's interesting when you look at over the years how speeds have escalated. These cars, when they're trying to catch up with a pace car, have been going by here, and I think we'd safe in estimating the speeds at anywhere from 180 to 190 miles an hour when they're chasing the pace car. Once they catch it, of course, the speed slows dramatically.
0: Thank you very much, and I'm going to turn now to the infield, the Hanna Medical Center at the infield here at Indianapolis. I think Bob Forbes may have some information for us.
9: Yes, Dr. Henry Bach is with us. Dr. Bach, I did want to visit you today, but I don't think there's anything too wrong right now, is there?
10: We're in pretty good shape as far as I know. We have one driver coming in yet, I believe, Mr. Heimrath. We have no information on him. However, A.J. Foyt is in good condition. We'll be released soon.
9: Okay, thank you very much.
10: Thank you very much.
0: Okay, and we're going to move, let's check. Is this Ron Carroll now in the Ari Leyendyke pit?
11: Yes, it is, Lou, and I had an interview just a moment ago, but they're going to have to let him go. What's happening here is on Leyendyke's car, the wing, the front wing, they had was completely destroyed. They took it off. They have put back on a piece they have fashioned from the left side. However, right now he's driving without a front wing on the right side of that car. They're trying to fashion a wing now out of something. I don't know. But anyway, he's driving with half a wing on the front of that car, and he's coming back in a minute to try to get the rest of it repaired.
0: So they bring the car in, attempt to get it set. Meanwhile, Danny Sullivan may have lost a little ground, Poncho. You were pointing that out to me. I didn't notice
3: it. Yeah, I think he did. I think the fact that the yellow came out right after the initial green and stuff, that he has lost some of his advantage because it was down to the fact that there were only two cars on the lead lap. Now, Jim Crawford, who he had lapped just prior to the previous yellow, has made up a lap on the track because of the pace car placement and the fact that the yellow came out real quick. Al Unser Sr., who had dropped off a lap just on that previous yellow, has now got back on the lead lap. So that's going to make it a much more interesting race for all of us, and maybe a little harder race to run for Danny Sullivan. He was coming close to putting a lap on the whole field, so now he's still got his work cut out for him today.
0: Well, down in the Penske pit, Gary Gerrell standing by from a crew point of view, down there among them, Gary.
2: Tell you, when this crew realized what was happening, and that happened while we were making that earlier report, they were waving, the process of waving Sullivan up to the pace car. They were not real happy because they realized that, just as Poncho indicated, a significant advantage has just gone out the window. They now put him behind the pace car. Everybody, in essence, gained almost a full lap because he was going to lap up to second place in the field. So they're a little frustrated, but they're still enjoying a lead.
0: And formally, the Roger Penske crew has complained to USAC about the cars making up positions, or as they see it under the yellow, so we'll see how that resolves. Meanwhile, to the Ludwig Heimrath situation and Sally Larvik.
12: And I have the chief mechanic, Ron Dawes. Ron, do you have any idea what happened?
13: No, it looks like they're coming down for a restart, and from this point, it looked like he got hit from the tail.
12: Any indication that there was anything wrong with the car that may have prompted that, or do you think it was just a matter of an accident?
13: No, it just looked like a car behind him hit him from the tail and sent him into the wall.
12: Up until that point, how were you running?
13: Pardon?
12: Up until that point, how were you running?
13: We moved from 31st to 17th, so we were coming up slowly, but we were gaining.
12: Disappointment.
13: Oh, yeah. One more year.
12: Thanks, Ron. Luke.
0: Thank you. And for some with a good year, if not the great day they were hoping for so far, earlier this month, Peter Parrott, he's the crew chief for the Penske Pennzoil team, won the Master Mechanics Award. 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We still have a yellow flag here at Indianapolis, awaiting for that to end. 69 laps now completed by our leader, and we are waiting now for a green flag. We have A.J. Foyt out of this race, and I think we can get Bob Forbes with Foyt right now. Bob?
14: Well, I'll try to get A.J. A.J., you've got just a minute here. Everybody wants to know if everything's okay with you.
15: Yeah, everything's fine. We just I just went under some guys and got in some dirty air, and it just jumped the back end out.
14: Well, you're okay, and you'll be back next year, right?
15: Well, we hope so.
14: Well, let's hope to see you here.
15: Okay.
14: Thank you, A.J.
0: So, A.J. Foyt has not retired. He does continue in the race. We are watching the pace car. It's going to stay out another lap, so we can say stay tuned for the greatest spectacle in racing. Back live at the Indianapolis Motor Speedway. Again, the green flag unfurls, and they're racing, and Danny Sullivan is still in front. Car number 9 on his 71st lap now. It is Al Jr., 7 seconds behind. It is the incredible Scotsman, really. Jim Crawford is having a good ride in car number 15. 71 laps completed for him as well. Not quite 10 seconds back. Then Al Sr. in fourth position. Meanwhile, our 70-lap standing should be available now, and we'll try to catch those from John DeCamp. John?
6: The lead car, number 9, Danny Sullivan in second. Car 3, Al Unser Jr. in third. Car 15, Jimmy Crawford in fourth. Car number 1, Al Unser Sr. in fifth spot. Car 5, Rick Mears in sixth place. Car number 20, Emerson Fittipaldi in seventh place. Car number 18, Michael Andretti in eighth spot. Car number 30, Raul Boisel in ninth spot. Car number 4, Bobby Rahal. And in tenth spot, car number 17, Johnny Rutherford. Lou?
0: And concerning car number 7, I believe, the Ari Leyendyke situation, we've seen him go out there with mixed front wings and more. I got Ron Carroll down in the pit with probably some information about what was needed and why. Ron?
11: All right, and I'm in Ari Leyendyke's pit with Andy Liedemann. However, I'm not sure he can talk to me right at the moment. Andy, can you tell us what happened? I know you have he has an extra wing now on that car. He's waiting, in fact, for the car to come. Okay, what happened with the wing? What happened?
16: Ari had a little coming together on the entrance of the pit lane in that incident, and he broke a wing and bent the right front wishbone. We've corrected the wing, so we hope that the wishbone is not bent too much, that it gives him any handling problems.
11: Handling all right now, you think?
16: We have a difficulty talking to him on the radio, but he said he wants to try it like this. We'll see that later.
11: Andy, thank you very much. Lou?
0: Thank you, and it is still Danny Sullivan in the Miller High Life at the front of the field, though he had put a greater spread on the field before the last series of yellows occurred. And down again in his pit, we've got Gary Jarrell, who, what we had thought had happened is there had been something of a protest regarding the handling of the yellow with USAC. Gary, what do you know?
2: Lou, we talked with Chuck Sprague, the crew chief, during the yellow. He said what happened, according to USAC officials, when they came down to take the green, the light came on, and once that light came on, even though it was momentary, they released the field, then the yellow came back on. That made Sullivan the lead car officially. That's why the pace car then came around, picked him up. In essence, it cost him almost a lap, because he was about to lap second place on the racetrack. That put four cars now on the lead lap. And as we make this report, we look out and we just saw on the last lap a 209 mile per hour board for Sullivan. That equals the fastest lap from his pit we've seen thus far today.
0: Well, as Poncho Carter had pointed out, we've got a problem with the Sullivan and the scoring, but it certainly has improved the race situation. For the Buicks, maybe not an improvement, Poncho.
3: No, not very well. It seems like Johnny Rutherford, last lap by, had the engine misfiring. He is in the pits now, and it looks as though Jim Crawford is starting to trail a little bit of smoke out of the back of his Buick. So it may be a fairly tough day for the Buick engine, but hopefully Crawford will be able to stay out there. Rutherford's in the pits having it worked on. Maybe he can get back in the race also.
0: And Chuck Marlowe's down in that John Rutherford pit right now. Chuck?
17: Yes, I'm standing right here, Lou. Johnny, terribly disturbed, came in just banging his right hand against the wheel. He'd been running so well. They're working on the black box on the left-hand side. It's going to be a costly pit stop in terms of time. We'll keep you posted.
0: Okay, thank you, Chuck. And at the front of the field, 76 laps completed now. Danny Sullivan remains there, almost 20 seconds behind Al Unser Jr. Out in turn four, enjoying his day, reporting so well, Bob Jenkins with communication for Poncho Carter.
18: Yeah, it's a hot sunshine out here. And Poncho, I wanted to ask you, all during the race, Jim Crawford has been running well below, and I mean well below, the white line. All four wheels, in fact, he is on the apron of the track coming through turn four. What does that indicate?
3: Well, it probably indicates that the car handles best down there. I noticed his qualification run, he ran down there too. So he's apparently very, very comfortable there. But the other thing, without as many cars running down there, the corner could be a little bit cleaner down there, not as much rubber and oil buildup. So he may actually be able to have the car working better down there.
0: And he has run a fine, strong race. Jim Crawford has been in third position. He has already completed 77 laps, but he is now 28 seconds, almost 29 seconds, behind Danny Sullivan, the leader. Between Crawford and Sullivan, car three, Al Unser Jr., 22 seconds back and 77 laps logged in and waiting for his 78th.
2: Lou, for most of the day, the spoiler amongst the Chevy ND, the former Elmore Chevrolet engine, was Ari Lyondyke, first in class with the Cosworth. He qualified the outside of the second row and, of course, ran second for many laps. And the accident with Ludwig Heimrath Jr. has now dropped him back. First in class, if you like, for Cosworth is Michael Andretti, because the Elmore Chevys, or what are now the Chevy Indies, there are six in the race. Mario Andretti is delayed but still running. The other five are running first through sixth, with the exception of Jim Crawford. The V6 Buick is the spoiler there.
0: Yeah, it apparently is an engine whose time has come. The one that we were really watching for was the development of the John Judd, what had been a Honda project. There it was then, and still is talk, conceivably, of that getting such improved fuel efficiency that if they saved a pit stop, they save, considering slowing down and speeding up again, 30 seconds or even more. That's Bobby Rahal running that engine. He is also on the 77th lap, running ninth, but understand your leader is on the 79th lap, Bobby Rahal, 20 seconds behind Bobby, 79 laps as well as Al Unser Jr. Jim Crawford is still holding third position, 27 seconds, almost 28 back,
19: Al Unser Sr., a little more than 30 seconds back on his 79th lap. Everybody else 78 laps back. It doesn't mean that it's going to hold this way, but Danny Sullivan has already logged in 80 laps. No one else has as yet. In about 15 more seconds, we'll see Al Jr. come by the line, and so it will go. We do at least have a green light once again. We had been talking about speeds and more. We had not mentioned that car number 35, that's Steve Chassis, has been assessed a one-lap penalty for passing under the yellow. For Danny Sullivan, running at the end of his 80 lap, his average, that's from beginning till now, has been 147.047 miles an hour. The record was 161.861 miles an hour, and that's the 80 lap factoring that we have been seeing and watching. Here at the Indianapolis Motor Speedway, the yellow again. It is to the north we go once again. I think Bob Jenkins. Bob?
18: A spin and a contact with the wall by number 35, Steve Chassis. He was racing wheel-to-wheel with Rich Vogler as they came out of turn number three, and in the short shoot, they touched wheels, sending Steve Chassis into the outside wall. We look down right below us, and the car has come to a rest immediately below us. There was no other car involved. Vogler was able to maintain control. It appears as if Steve Chassis may be knocked unconscious at the moment. They are looking at the cockpit, and Steve sits slumped in the cockpit at the moment, so we'll not make a determination on exactly what the extent of his injuries are. However, Steve Chassis has made contact with the wall here in four.
19: Thank you very much, Bob. Also at the north end, turn three, Larry Henry.
20: Just a couple of laps earlier, both Rich Vogler and Steve Chassis were going through turn three side by side. Vogler was down on the low side, had to get out of the throttle. They almost touched that time. This time they were side by side again, and as Bob described, they touched in the short chute, and Chassis just spun on out. Rich continued on down, but earlier Vogler almost wound up on the inside rail when Chassis cut him down below the line.
19: Thank you, and we have 82 laps completed now by our leader. Let's get a 10-second update for the top 10 positions. Can you do it, John DeCamp?
6: Not in 10, but we'll go this way. Number 9, Sullivan. Number 3, Al Unser Jr. Number 15, Jimmy Crawford. Number 1, Al Sr. Number 5, Rick Mears. Number 20, Emerson Fittipaldi. Number 18, Michael Andretti. Number 30, Raul Boisel. Number 4, Bobby Rahal. And number 98, John Andretti. Lou?
19: Back live from the Indianapolis Motor Speedway, 83 laps now completed for our leader. The number is 9, the driver, Danny Sullivan, into the pits, Al Unser Jr., who had been running in fourth position. For an observation concerning that, we move now to Bob Forbes.
14: Lou, it's apparently bad news because a CV joint is broken. However, if I can get a hold of here, if I can talk to Rick Gallus, who's the car owner, what can you tell me, Rick, about Al Unser Jr.'s car?
21: We think the CV's broke.
14: But I see you're, going to wait, but is there any possibility you can get him back?
21: We're going to see.
14: Okay, thank you.
19: Thank you. And the reason for the yellow light, accident at the north end of the track, actually at the northwest end, that's turn four. That's where Bob Jenkins is stationed.
18: And the good news here in turn four is Steve Chassis got out of the car under his own power. Now, they did support him with a back brace and a neck collar. However, he was able to step from the car on his own. He appeared to be, if not knocked unconscious momentarily, certainly dazed. It took them quite a while for him to regain consciousness and then get him get the collar on him and the back brace. However, Steve Chassis is being loaded in the ambulance right now. It doesn't appear to be a serious injury.
19: Thank you, Bob. And concerning a discussion point as the yellow continues and Danny Sullivan is still our leader, car 9, Al Unser is now 13, almost 14 seconds back because of the yellow. We had been talking about the Judd engine. That's the True Sport engine, car number 4, the Budweiser, driven by Bobby Rahal. Sally Larvik is down there in that pit. And what about this business of fuel economy? How are they factoring today?
12: Lou, first of all, I was talking to Debbie Rahal, and her observation was that Bobby was pitting a lot later than some of the other cars. And then I talked to team manager Steve Horn, and he told me that Bobby Rahal's machine was getting 2.6 miles to the gallon. And when you consider the average is about 1.8, the Judd engine is doing very well for the Rahal team.
19: Okay, I thank you, Sally. Now, he's running in ninth position. In seventh, Emerson Fittipaldi in the Marlboro car, and I believe I've got Ron Carroll down there now. Ron?
11: You are right. Emerson Fittipaldi seems to be having a lot of problems, and I'm standing here with Pat Patrick, his owner. And Pat, what's going on?
22: Well, we've had two flat tires, and we're having a terrible time getting the car to handle.
11: The car runs good, except it's loose one lap and pushes next. We're trying to get some rear wing in it to make it work better.
1: I was going to say, it seemed like you were working on the rear wing these last two times.
11: Correct. We're trying to get some more downforce in it.
1: Okay, Pat, thank you very much.
19: So, problems besetting some of the drivers still out on the track, a host of others who have not been. The yellow lights have been frequent, they have been varied, and we continue to have a yellow flag unfurled right here along the main straightaway, which puts their cars, the cars, still out on that racetrack in position behind the pace car. Danny Sullivan with a good rocket ride run today, but these yellows pinch down the lead that he begins to build each time. He was about to put a lap on, I think Poncho had pointed out, the fourth place car in this field, and was doing it along about lap 60, but here we are now at lap number 85, and he just has a 3.7 second lead over Al Senior, who is relentless. Al, kind of like those guys in Butch Cassidy, who are they? Is always back there in the posse and coming on stronger and stronger. 3 seconds is nothing.
3: No, not really, considering he actually was a lap down on the leaderboard at one point in time, and also Jim Crawford, who's running third, and that one real quick yellow did benefit them, didn't help Danny very much, but Al's doing what he did last year. I think he's running a very, very smart race. He's not overdriving the car. He's able to stay on the lead lap. I think Danny can outrun him right now. But who's to say the last 20 laps of the race what's going to happen?
19: Exactly. Mario run the Indianapolis 400 last year, won it cold, but they go 500 miles.
7: And Lou, Allens had just made a pit stop, and as a result of it, he is in the lead lap still, but he's about 12 seconds behind. Jim Crawford has now gone to second place.
19: And then there's Al Jr., who was having such a good ride, and now instead is going to have a conversation with Bob Forbes.
14: Al Unser Jr. right here. Al, can you tell us what happened?
5: The left rear CV broke.
14: And how was it performing before that?
5: The car was doing great, you know. The everybody was doing their job. I mean, it was very good. The car was handling great. I could go through the corners really pretty well. And but then it just, you know, the CV let go on me, and I was trying to be careful with them.
14: We are with Lou Allen. Good luck next year, Al.
5: Thanks, okay.
19: Thank you both, gentlemen. And still at the front of the field with 86 laps complete, Danny Sullivan, our leader. And the Oldsmobile Cutlass Supreme pace car logging in another lap at the head of the field. And the man logging in the lead lap continues to be Danny Sullivan, car 9, Miller High Life. He has 80 laps in now. Jim Crawford continuing to have a good day. We speak of problems. You wonder how good it can go, but he is also now on his 80th lap and 70 seconds behind Al Jr., or I'm sorry, Al Jr. is out. We just talked with him. Al Sr., car number 1, is about 10 seconds behind his teammate and running in third place. And Gary Jarrell indicates they may have some work to do.
2: Lou, indeed, they've got a problem. The defending champion and four-time winner has a problem with the nose wing. They don't know specifically what it is. It's something to do with the adjuster. It's a very small fixture. They're getting too much downforce on the front wing. They called him in. He made a 30-second stop. They tried to repair it. It is not yet repaired. They are hoping the yellow is extended. They want to get him back in again. He gets too much downforce in the front wing. The car understeers. It creates a handling problem. If they don't get it fixed, it's going to be tough. If they get it fixed and they have gapper's tape out to fix it, it still could be tough as Al Unser hopefully goes after a fifth victory here today on his birthday at Indianapolis.
19: So you work so hard to get these things aerodynamically slick and perfect and then end up with a little tape and some hope. We end up with another green flag to wave, and away they go. That specifically, it is Michael Andretti at the front of the field, but at the front of the field, not a leader in the field. It is as it has been. Danny Sullivan completing 89 laps. It is Jim Crawford with 89 logged in, Al Sr. with another. They, Crawford and Al, Big Al, are about 8 seconds back from the leader. It is, who would be waiting for now? Probably Rick Mears would be next up and a lap down. Then Raul Boysel, Emerson Fittipaldi, and Michael Andretti, who we say has a clean racetrack ahead of him, but is back that lap. Meanwhile, for Rich Bogler, who tangled a little earlier, one of those involved in an incident at the north end of the track, he's got a car sponsor who's just happy to be in the field. I mean, they made it the first week, then got bumped, then came back in, and Jonathan Bird's probably losing more weight. He's with Howdy Bell. Or was. While we watch this green flag go,
22: there was some contact between Rich and Steve Chaffee. We don't really know much about that part of it. However, it did
19: Intermittent. If there are problems with these cars, there certainly can be problems with some of our communication gear. 90 laps now logged in by our leader, Danny Sullivan. And Donald, we're watching more history.
7: If we want to take a look at the way the rookies are running, Lou, there are five of them in the race. They're all running, and the front runner at the moment is John Andretti. He is two laps behind the leader, but running in ninth place. In 11th place, three laps off the pace is Dominic Dobson. Right behind him is Taro Palmroth in 12th. And then dropping down two more laps in 17th and 18th are Rocky Moran and Billy Vukovic, the third. So Rookie of the Year contest is wide open.
19: Well, we are watching a race for second as Rick Mears is attempting to get unlapped. If there's another yellow, this could be important for him. Let's go to turn three and take a look. Larry Henry.
20: Rick Mears got the lap back. He got around his teammate Danny Sullivan. So Rick Mears now back in the hunt. All three Penske cars are on the lead lap. Could it be one, two, three at the end?
19: They've got Jim Crawford to contend with. So Crawford is a remarkable story. Maybe by the time this day is over, if we talk about the historic Penske front road, we could also well be talking about the recovery ride of Jim Crawford. It has been a very good story, and it is an engine story as well. It is also Kenny Bernstein's entry into IndyCar racing. It is a lot of things.
7: To talk about Jim Crawford a little bit, something that we observed during the month of May, Lou, is the fact that last year he had a terrible accident trying to qualify and had very, very serious injuries to his legs, feet, and ankles. And interestingly enough, during qualifications, when the cars were pushed through tech and down onto the head of the qualifying line, Jim Crawford could very easily have ridden down on the golf cart. Instead, he chose to use a cane, and with some great difficulty, but a smile on his face, he would walk down to where he would get in the car.
19: Well, we have another yellow flag waving on the main straightaway, but Bob Jenkins observes it is in turn number four, and it is simply debris on the track. We are glad to say that. Meanwhile, it is still Danny Sullivan at the front of the field, 93 laps logged in. Poncho?
3: Well, I think the yellows are definitely causing Danny Sullivan some headaches today. Just after Rick Mears got behind, Danny tried to stay with him. Now the yellow comes out. Rick gets to come all the way back around, be fourth in line, and in fourth position probably, and it couldn't be better for the Penske team, but I'm sure Danny really doesn't want to see any more yellow lights.
19: Well, we've got 93 logged in. Let's catch up, John DeCamp, with the 90-lap official standings.
6: Officially, Danny Sullivan was in the lead in car number 9 after 90 laps. In second, car number 15, Jimmy Crawford. In third, car number 1, Al Unser Sr. In fourth, car 5, Rick Mears. In fifth, car 30, Raul Boisel. In sixth, car number 20, Emerson Fittipaldi. Running seventh, car number 18, Michael Andretti. In eighth, car 4, Bobby Rahal. In ninth, car number 98, John Andretti. And in tenth, car number 11, Kevin Cogan.
19: Well, we are about to have this track go green once again, so a series of pit stops can be anticipated. Our leader is coming in right now. I'd like to go down to Gary Jarrell, if you're near enough, Gary, and take a look at Danny Sullivan.
16: As it turns out, we're right in the Al Unser pit. As he comes in and they go to work on him, our vision is blocked. We cannot see Sullivan. Now, the chief benefactor, we were in Rick Mears' pit. He moves all the way around to gain that lap back, and you could almost audibly hear the sigh of relief in that pit from Roger Penske and the crew. Sullivan goes back out. Leyendyke goes by. Unser Sr. still in, waiting. The tires have been changed. They're waiting to uncouple the jacks. It's still working on that wing problem. At the front of the car, we move to another vantage point. They're working with that duct tape on the left front side of the wing. It's Clive Howell, the crew chief, peeling it off of his sweatsuit or his fire suit and now taping it into place down off the jacks. And the defending champion, Unser, now goes back out to catch the field under yellow.
19: But what he has managed to do under this yellow is make that adjustment. They simply will hope it will be right. The green flag again at the Indianapolis Motor Speedway. We're with you live worldwide. I'm Lou Palmer. Poncho Carter and Donald Davidson up here in the timing scoring floor along with John DeCamp, a host of others scattered round the track. We've had great use of them in a yellow flag noted race to this point. Danny Sullivan leading at the end of 90 laps with an average of 141.505 was off the pace set by Bobby Rahal back in 1986 of 160.676 miles an hour. John DeCamp, we did did catch the 90 lap positions, did we not? So we are at 97 laps now, and Jim Crawford is our new leader, and that's quite a marvelous story. Meanwhile, we do know that when Rick Mears managed to unlap himself, Danny Sullivan had been the leader, he put himself in very good position when that yellow came out to circle the track and come back up behind when the cars had to form up behind the pace car. It is now Mears running almost 5 seconds behind Crawford. Danny Sullivan, who had led so many of these laps, is only a second or so behind Mears. Al Unser is less than a second behind both of those guys. Those are the Penske cars. Crawford, I am not sure, has pitted, however.
7: I don't think that he has. In fact, I'm not sure what kind of longevity the V6 Buicks were expecting to get, but maybe they're able to accomplish what the Jed V8s were hoping to do and get by on one stop less.
19: Now, what else has happened? Not only did Al Unser, who had a handling problem, get his adjustment made on that stop and not lose that much in terms of time, so did apparently Danny Sullivan. Both of those cars have been adjusted, and if they guessed or if they engineered it right, they're going to be in even better shape as the speeds continue on into what is now early afternoon in Indianapolis. We have now car 15 at the top of the mark, 98 laps completed. Jim Crawford is our leader, and we are looking at him smoothly, Jerry, in turn one.
4: He's got no problems whatsoever, Lou. He's through turn one.
19: But look now at Al and Danny. See them come by you, Jerry.
4: And they are really putting a race in here. They're in the short chute now, heading toward Bob Lamy in turn two. That's the battle right there.
8: Danny Sullivan comes through two, just about five car lengths ahead of Al Senior. They head down the back straight away. Everybody else coming through smoothly. And we go toward turn three where that battle sets up for Larry Henry.
20: Also, Rick Mears was closing momentarily on Jim Crawford just moments ago. Al Senior was right on the rear wing of Danny Sullivan. Sullivan's been having some handling problems. Al Senior may have his finally figured out.
9: That battle has gone away for the moment as Sullivan has put several car lengths between himself and Al Unser Sr.
19: Rick Mears, meanwhile, our pole position qualifier for this year's race, received earlier this month a beautiful StarCraft band. That StarCraft band's valued at $30,000. He also got a $5,000 check from StarCraft Corporation that would buy a lot of gasoline for it. He got it for winning the StarCraft pole position award. StarCraft, they've been in continuous operation since 1903. Leading manufacturer of aluminum and fiberglass pleasure boats, recreational vehicles, and custom vans. 100 laps now completed. We are better than halfway through, and we have a battle on the racetrack that Bob Jenkins picks up in four.
9: And here they come out of the short chute. It is Al Unser Sr. who has passed Danny Sullivan, and so Al Sr. goes to third. There may be a serious handling problem with that Sullivan machine. It's not running nearly as well as it did in the first 95 laps.
19: So we watch now Al Sr. stretch over Danny Sullivan. There's a car between them, Jerry Baker.
4: It's Dominic Dobson, and Al just made a great move to get around him. So, oh, we've got a crash to number one. It is Danny Sullivan. He's hit the outside wall. Bobby's right in front of you, I believe.
8: He is, Jerry, coasting up against the wall, just coming into turn two, make contact again. Debris coming off the car, rolling into the groove, but the other car is able to avoid it. Danny has come to a stop just about 10 feet off the wall, just coming into turn two. It looks as though he is unbuckling. He is waving his hand. He's okay. Danny is climbing up in the cockpit. The rescue vehicles are there. Sullivan is standing in the cockpit, moving himself out of the car. He appears to be okay. Everybody talking to him, and I think Jerry Baker's got something in turn one.
19: Well, we have now the leader in the pit, Jim Crawford. Go for it.
23: Okay, this is Chuck down in the pit area right in front of me, just two pits away. John and Rutherford, they're awaiting him, but Jim Crawford is in, changing the right front tire. They fueled him up. They've cleaned off the air vent. He's down off the jacks. It could be enough time to get him out, and yes, sir, out on the yellow. Here we go.
19: Okay, so our leader has pitted. It has been a successful time to choose to do it. It will move him back some, but again, with the yellow situation, we have Gary Jarrell, meanwhile, in Danny Sullivan's pit from joy to despair.
2: Lou, just seconds, literally, before he had the contact with the wall in one going through the chute into two, we had a report here from one of the crew members that on the radio, Sullivan had just said he had a continuing understeer problem. And that was indicated earlier. They made a wing adjustment on that 17-second stop. Apparently, it did not correct the handling problem, and he reported the understeer problem just moments before there was contact with the wall.
19: So Rick Mears is our leader now after 102 laps, the 100-lap figures from John DeCamp.
6: Jim Crawford led the race at the end of 100 laps in car number 15. Second, car number 5, Rick Mears. Third, car number 9, Danny Sullivan. Fourth, car 1, Al Unser Sr. Fifth, car 30, Raul Boisel. Sixth, car number 20, Emerson Fittipaldi. Seventh, car 18, Michael Andretti. Eighth, car number 4, Bobby Rahal. Ninth, car 98, John Andretti. And 10th, car number 11, Kevin Cogan. Lou?
19: And so we have Big Al and Rick Mears in the pits. At the lead lap has been Mears, but Gary Gerald's watching them both.
2: We got just a glimpse from the Sullivan pit leaning out over the wall past the Michael Andretti pit, and it appeared that Big Al, the defending champion, beat his teammate Rick Mears out onto the racetrack. Our reporters in the turns could confirm that.
19: It is Bob Leamy that will take a look at that for us and update us on the yellow flag situation.
8: Everything is as everybody indicated, particularly Gary Gerald. Just a real quick one on Sullivan. As Sullivan waved to the crowd, jogged across the track in the ambulance headed for the hospital. He appears fine. The car is covered with foam, Lou.
19: Back live at the Indianapolis Motor Speedway, I'm Lou Palmer. We are better than halfway. 104 laps now completed. We have Jim Crawford, a comeback story of the year, leading in the MacTool King Protofab entry. He has 105 laps logged in, and now the position switch. After 105 laps, it is Al Unser, last year's winner, then Rick Mears, then we've got Jim Crawford, and with 100, and Crawford is at the 104 lap point. So we've got two of the Penske cars now in front. So let's clarify again. At 105 laps, we have Al Unser and then Rick Mears, and Rick is, because of this yellow situation, just a little more than 1 second behind his teammate, Al Unser. Now, a host of stops have been made under the yellow light. We have had Sally Larvik do some research on yellow light stops, and she'll ask the question and answer it.
12: Well, Lou, it's an interesting observation. You would think that the fastest pit stops take place on the green, but that is, in fact, not true. The USAC scoring and timing did a survey and found that the fastest pit stops, in fact, take place during the yellow, and they're not really sure why. They think maybe the crews are more relaxed and the cars are coming in at a slower pace.
19: Thank you. And what we do now is go to the pits and see how the battle is going for another of the crews, Emerson Fittipaldi's post. And is that Ron Carroll waving at me down there?
23: Right you are, Lou, and I have Pat Patrick with me again. Pat, you're running along sixth place, and yet you seem to be having all kinds of problems.
10: We're having a terrible time, but we're keeping the car working. I think we get it sorted out, we'll be very competitive. We've changed our front wings, our rear wings, and just trying to get the car balanced.
19: And you seem to change tires every time it comes in.
10: The car is not balanced. We're trying to do whatever we can to make it work.
19: Okay, Pat, you're running six. Good luck to you. So they continue to move it along. We have Jim Crawford on the track, and now apparently a problem. Let's go to the Crawford pit.
13: Thank you very much, Lou. We have Jim Crawford right in front of us. He's back out on the track now. The problem he was having is a fitting on the oil cooler at the rear of the car was leaking oil, so they had him kill his engine. They replaced that fitting, restarted him, and he's back underway out on the track again.
19: Thank you very much. And concerning this race, Donald, and our leader at 106 laps, we've got at the front of the field last year's winner, a four-time champ, Al Unser. The pace car lights are out. They have flashing lights on top of this Oldsmobile Cutlass Supreme. When they turn off, it does indicate that it's going to pull off the track and we're going to go green flag racing once again. Well, that's the indication that we have at the moment. We have, by the way, at the end of 100 laps, logged in 54 minutes, 39 seconds under the yellow, 1 hour, 45 minutes, 12 seconds of race time. So this hasn't been an out-and-out kind of duel, but with a green again, we'll watch them come running and look for our leaders, Donald. A number of cars going by, not at the front, but there are the two yellow leaders. It is Al Unser now, just ahead of Jerry Baker.
4: Unser makes the first move into number one. Right behind him, just maybe 50 yards back is the second place position. Bob, can you see him in number two over there?
8: Yes, Al Sr. leading Rick Mears by about five car lengths. They head down the back straightaway. They've got four slower cars in front, but it's still Al Unser with Rick Mears right behind him. They head toward three and Larry Henry.
20: Rick Mears is glued right to the rear wing of Al Unser Sr. He tries to go down low, not close enough yet to make the move. Al Sr.'s car seems to be working much better than Mears, but Mears catching a little bit in four. There are four cars ahead of Al Sr. and Rick Mears that they'll have to get around, but right now Al Unser Sr. is trying to do that on the main straightaway.
0: In fact, he's trying to move on Ari Lyon-Dyke. Jerry, does he get him?
4: He got him, but he got Lyon-Dyke, and he also got Kevin Cogan, so he's got two cars, a little bit of cushion to work with there, Lou.
15: Okay, over the bump. That's right, Sears leading.
8: In two, it is Al Unser with the lead, and Ari Lyon-Dyke in between Rick Mears and Unser. Lyon-Dyke is staying there. They go down the back straightaway, head toward turn two, and Al Sr. trying to pass some more slower cars.
20: Well, here comes Rick Mears, finally get around Ari Lyon-Dyke, who's almost touched wheels with two or three cars in recent laps, so Mears breathing a little easier now after getting Lyon-Dyke down.
0: Al Sr. going to the inside and putting a lap on Rocky Moran into turn number four.
13: And heading down the main straightaway with yet another yellow flag being displayed that will slow this field down. So, we log in for our leader, Rick Mears, 109 laps, the same number now with a 1.8 second deficit for Rick Mears. It is Al in front, Al Sr., and Rick Mears next. Car 30, Raul Boisel, a lap down, is running in third position with 108 laps logged in. By the way, we have this hospital report. There was a brief unconscious episode. Steve Chassis was just a little bit goofy after that incident at the top of the track. They call it a brief unconscious episode. And because of that, they've decided to transfer him and have by ambulance to Methodist Hospital. He's at the trauma center. What they're going to do is evaluate and treat if necessary. It doesn't indicate that they are assured there is a problem, but rather it's better to look you over and be sure. And so Steve Chassis will be comfortable for the rest of the day in cool, clean sheets at Methodist Hospital and probably wishing he were almost anywhere else. We have now 100 laps completed. We have Al Unser as the leader, Rick Mears running second, and still out there on that racetrack with 109 laps, just like the leader, is Jim Crawford. So things are looking very, very well. The reason for a yellow is that Al Unser, among other things, has stretched a rabbit out on the racetrack. He apparently, in turn two, is that right? Al Unser has managed to find something for the pot tonight. It won't be used that way, I'm sure. It's not what he wanted to do, and it can really upset the stability of a race car. But while we clean all of that up, we've got the yellow light once again. Larry out in turn three is watching closely as well, and you see what, Larry?
20: Well, Bobby Rahal just got a break. He's trying to make up ground, and the pace car let him by moments ago, so Rahal will have a chance to make up another lap. He's just inching his way up. He's not been in contention today, but with the number of yellow flags, if he can get back in the hunt, get another lap back, the former winner might be there at the end.
0: Well, Bobby Rahal now has completed his 109th lap. Our leaders, only three, have completed 110 laps. Al Unser, the rabbit hunter. Rick Mears follows him in the Pennzoil Z7. And we have got car 15, Jim Crawford, in third and about 12 seconds back. We have 111 laps logged in for our leader, Rick Mears. The green flag will fly. The pace car is in. Let's get them started cleanly one more time. There is Al Unser at the front of the field. Rick Mears does follow. Then it is Jim Crawford. Then Raul Boisel, but Boisel is a lap back. We have Crawford a lap on the same with the leaders. So it is 1, 5, and 15. Now, stay tuned. We pause 10 seconds for station identification. This is the Indianapolis Motor Speedway Network. And back at Indianapolis Live, it is action at the north end of the track coming by Bob Jenkins.
9: In turn number four, it is Rick Mears who has gone into the lead, passing Al Unser.
0: And he is now down in front of us. Rick Mears is in front of Jerry Baker.
4: Rick Mears looking for win number three. There's Al Unser going for five in the short chute between one and two and Bob Lamy.
8: Mears coming into two, setting up very cleanly as he goes through with a lead of 10, 15 car lengths over Al Unser Sr., who is second. And, of course, Crawford is back in third, but the battle, Mears got him in three the last time around, Larry.
20: Mears came down the back straightaway, side by side by Al Unser Sr., just kept the foot down a little longer and took the lead right here in turn three, and now he is really stretching it out on Al Sr.
9: Yeah, he's put about 15 to 20 car lengths between himself and Al Unser Sr. All Al can do right now is follow Rick Mears.
0: So, along the main straightaway, Rick Mears now leads the way around in car 5, the Pennzoil Z7, and the Penske Hertz car number 1. Al Sr. follows. Al Sr., by the way, at the end of 110 laps, had averaged 140.186 in this yellow light spattered race. The record was Bobby Rahal's back in 1986 at 161.7. While we can, let's pick up the 110 lap standings, John DeCamp.
3: Leader after 110 laps, Al Unser Sr., driving car number 1. Car 5, Rick Mears was second. In 3rd, car 15, Jim Crawford. In 4th, car 30, Raul Boisel. In 5th, car 18, Michael Andretti. 6th, car 20, Emerson Fittipaldi. 7th, car 4, Bobby Rahal. 8th, car 98, John Andretti. 9th, car 11, Kevin Cogan. And in 10th, car number 92, Dominic Dobson. Lou?
0: And now at 115 laps, it is Rick Mears, followed by Al Unser, followed by Jim Crawford. And down in the Penske pits, Gary Gerald.
23: Lou, just a quick report. During that last yellow, Rick Mears came on the radio. Remember, he was chasing right behind Al Unser when Al had the lead, and when Al hit that rabbit, Mears reported that he caught a lot of the carnage. There'll be no jokes here about now perhaps having a lucky rabbit's foot in his cockpit as he now has the lead.
0: And it's bad grammar to say they got rabbit's feet, so we have now a good race going once again. A green light. It is Mears, Al, Crawford running in that order and running back and forth from the front of this racetrack to the Hanna Center, the medical center. Bob Forbes and Bob, I'd like to catch up with you now. Bob?
11: Okay, Lou. Dr. Henry Bach came out a moment ago and he informed us that Danny Sullivan came into the hospital, was walking. He has been moving around. They did inspect a bruise that he suffered on his knee, but nothing serious, and they expect to release him very shortly.
0: Thank you very much, Bob Forbes. Back in the hospital, now he'll be back on the pit line and have somewhere else to go. And ultimately this day, he'll be going to the victory platform for the one job I wish I had. We got a yellow light, and Bob Lamy calls it again.
8: Yeah, Lou, we've got car contact coming out. It's one of the Buick cars. Contact just coming into two. One of the tires is off. The damage is to the right front of the car. And I think it's got to be JR at car 17. His teammate, Jim Crawford, is out there. So it is Johnny Rutherford into the wall in turn two, just coming out. The rescue vehicles are there. It did not appear the contact was very hard. Hard enough for him, I'm sure. So, again, we've had contact in two. It is Johnny Rutherford. We'll check on his condition. Meanwhile, back to Lou.
0: Right, and Jerry Baker has watched, in fact, the last couple of accidents over in front of you actually develop, and maybe time for recap in inverse order. Let's take a look at what you saw happen, Jerry, and then go back to the previous accident.
4: All right, Johnny Rutherford simply drove the car into the wall. Now, I think he may have tagged it a little harder than Bob actually could see from his particular angle. I can see the tire tracks hitting right up into the gray area up there and see the marks on the wall. Prior to that, with the wreck with Danny Sullivan, we happen to be on the air at this position live at that time. He has got a scuff mark that covers almost the entire bottom to the top of the wall that has to go 25 or 30 feet. And recall, and Pancho would know this better than anybody, that sometimes these cars just don't want to go where you want them to go. And it looked as though, in Sullivan's instance, he just simply drove it right up there into the wall. I don't think that is the case now. Johnny is out of the car. Indications are he is all right. His hit, Lou, was not nearly as severe as Danny Sullivan's earlier on, but nonetheless, the end result is still the same.
0: Yeah, absolutely. In fact, we've got our leader cars now coming into the pit. I'd like to touch base with Pancho a little bit later, but let's check. Gary, can you see either, both, or all of the pit stop at the south end right now?
23: Well, indeed we can. We have got Rick Mears to our left. We've got Al Unser to our right. It's four tires for Unser. It's four tires for Mears, topping off with Newell. Let's see who's going to win the race here. Off the jacks, it's Mears rolling in 13 and a half seconds, and here's Unser right behind him.
0: So we get those pit stops completed. Meanwhile, Jim Crawford, will he float to the front of the field once again, Donald? It is entirely possible. He is having a fine day. I'm not sure what any of us felt his run would be, but taking over the lead dramatically as he has and retaining his contentious position is a fine and happy story indeed.
7: It's an internationally interesting story because of the fact that the Americans would support the V6 Buick engine, and the people listening to the American Forces Network know that Jim Crawford is from Dunfermline, Scotland, and raised in Bolton, Lancashire, England.
0: Okay, and down in the John Andretti pit, another story of a man well worth noted being told by, is that Howdy down there?
13: Yes, Howdy Bell here, Lou. Thank you very much. We're sitting right here on the pit wall with John Andretti. Been driving the Skull Bandit number 98, and you were up in seventh spot. John, what's the situation?
1: Unfortunately, we haven't rid ourselves of the gremlins that have been plaguing us all month. You know, I don't know what to say. I mean, the Skull Bandit crew did a great job. You know, they worked. You know, they worked as hard as anybody I've ever seen work. I mean, they're not doing it for money, that's for sure, because of the long hours. And I wish we could have finished today, and so do they, I'm sure. But there'll be other days, and, you know, I mean, we just wanted to be up front, and we proved that we could run near front all day long. We've been near the top 10 or in it. And that's very important, you know.
13: Yeah.
1: So
13: how's the track out there?
1: Track can be better.
13: Okay.
1: At this point, the track, no complaints with the track. The Skull Bandit was just
13: What happened specifically to your car, John?
1: We blew another motor.
0: Back live at the Indianapolis Motor Speedway. Yes, there's a yellow light, but it's going to end very, very soon. 120 laps logged now by Rick Mears, your leader. It is teammate Al Unser just 1 second behind, and with 120 laps completed, car 15, Jim Crawford is less than 3 seconds behind the leader. So we get the green flag waving, and we're racing again. And by the way, Al Jr. is out on the racetrack once again. I don't know if we've mentioned that. Our leader goes by now, and it is Al chasing him, Jerry.
17: Ooh, it's got a little tight, and there are 10 cars in front of Al, and one between he and Mears, as they're in number two. Heavy traffic over there, Bob.
8: Pretty heavy traffic, but Mears down low, and Al Unser trying to move past Raul Boisel, can't at the moment. They head down the back straightaway. It is still Mears with a car in between, and then Al Unser. He tries to pass again. Here's Larry Henry.
17: Mears picking and choosing where he can pass. Now Unser Sr. gets past Raul Boisel, and Mears is being slowed down by traffic. We could have a battle for the lead in four. There is a tremendous amount of traffic over here as both Mears and Unser vehicles are stacked up behind some slower traffic. They'll try to pass on this straightaway. We may have a lead change, Lou.
0: Watching them come by right now. And on the inside is Al Unser and Jerry. He's going to pick up that lead. Or is he?
17: Oh, yes, no. Rick Mears holds him off. Al Unser, now he may make the lead change in number two. No, there goes Mears. What a great move.
8: Mears goes inside. There's slow traffic in front of him. Dominic Dobson, Al Unser by traffic two. It is still Mears with then Al Unser. More traffic trying to come to the outside of those two. Mears around slower traffic as he heads to three.
17: Oh, these are teammates fighting for the lead. Rick Mears has got it now. He's got one man in between, so Al Sr. has to back off a little. They're really going at it. Here comes Rick Mears through corner number four, and Jim Crawford is moving up quickly on Al Unser Sr. in third position.
0: Watching them come by now. They're darting around out on that racetrack. They have handling in hand. There's Rick Mears. There's Al Unser. I'm watching for there's Jim Crawford. Look at them go, gentlemen.
17: Well, there are about four spots between Al Unser and Jim Crawford, and now Mears has pretty much command of the situation. Lou, Bob, has he still got it as you go down the backstretch?
8: Yeah, about 15 car lengths over Al Unser as they clear turn two. Then Crawford with three or four cars in between. The rest of the crew come through rather cleanly. We go to three and Larry Henry.
17: Here comes Rick Mears, the leader, then Al Unser Sr. Jim Crawford trying to get that Buick V6 up to power, but he's got four cars in between, and he's dropping back just a little bit. And Rick Mears now begins to really stretch out the advantage over Al Unser here in turn number four, and Crawford isn't moving up quite as fast as he was last lap.
0: So things stabilize again at 123 laps. Mears, your leader, Al Unser second, Jim Crawford third. At the end of 120 laps, Rick Mears had averaged 139.073, so many yellow lights pulls him far off Bobby Rahal's 1986 pace of 164.2, and John DeCamp talks about the 120 lap standings.
6: Leader was car number five, Rick Mears, in second spot, car one, Al Unser Sr., third place, car 15, Jim Crawford, fourth place, car number 20, Emerson Fittipaldi, in fifth, car four, Bobby Rahal, sixth, car 18, Michael Andretti, seventh, car 30, Raul Boisel, eighth, car 97, Phil Kruger, ninth, car 92, Dominic Dobson, and in tenth, car 11, Kevin Cogan.
0: Good show. Great race, too many yellows, but when the green comes out, it's a tightened up field. Mears remains our leader at the end of 125 laps. Al chases, and not to be denied is Jim Crawford. More than the front of the field, Sears Roebuck, makers of the Die Hard battery, have posted $20,000 to be paid the first six finishers of this year's race contingent on their use of the Die Hard battery to qualify for and start on this year's Indianapolis 500. If they're using it, they collect. 10 Indianapolis 500 winners have used the Die Hard battery to start their 500-mile journey. Hundreds of other participants have also started with Die Hard battery from Sears. Live from the Indianapolis Motor Speedway, we are now at 1:15 in the afternoon. Our leader at the end of 125 laps is Rick Mears. We have Al Unser, his teammate. Both of those gentlemen have now just logged their 126th lap, and we watch for that to happen with Jim Crawford. We're looking at a pair of the new Chevrolet Indy V8s, and Crawford with a Buick V6. He has logged his 126 laps logged in. And Pancho, it might be good to try and take a little time to explain the difference. The V8 is a pure racing engine. We've got a pair of doublehead cans, overhead cans running on it. You've got, the pushrod configuration,
3: it's basically what we know as a passenger car engine. It's basic configuration. It has an internal camshaft in it, runs with the pushrods and rocker arms like most passenger cars do. It is a highly sophisticated racing engine. It just happens to come from that background, that origin, not like the Chevrolet or the Cosworth, which is strictly made as a racing engine. The Buick cannot attain the high RPMs because of the limiting rocker arm movement that it has to go through. It just cannot run the 11 and 12,000 RPMs like a Cosworth or a Chevrolet can, but it does put out good horsepower. It has a little bit of a

0: little bit in the fact that having limited use with my right leg from a previous accident, it's a tough thing to do. And to be able to come out here 1 year after having a real bad accident and do as well as he's doing, even if he were to not finish the race, I think he's got to feel very, very good inside himself for being able to run this hard. And I think that with any amount of luck, he could stay right there in another third spot. And he may, you never know, he may go get the Penske guys yet.
1: And so it runs. Poncho Carter, an evaluation at the end of 129 laps, with Crawford running third, Al Sr. running second, Rick Mears running first. The Indianapolis 500, unchallenged as the world's most prestigious auto race. As we rejoin you live from the Indianapolis Motor Speedway, I'm Lou Palmer up here in the tower with us in air-conditioned comfort. Donald Davidson and Poncho Carter around the track, a host of reporters you've been hearing from. The green flag is out at the moment. Now we are watching for the potential of a, you know, it stays green. So 133 laps in now for Rick Mears, car number five. Car number 133 laps completed. Car number one, Al Unser. He is about 5 seconds behind Rick. About 20 seconds back is Jim Crawford. But at about lap 130, no, at precisely lap 130, we can go a little bit deeper with these words from John DeCamp.
2: 130, Rick Mears is the leader in car number 5 in second. Al Unser Sr., car number 1 in third. Car 15, Jim Crawford in fourth. Car 20, Emerson Fittipaldi in fifth. Car 4, Bob Rahal in sixth. Car 18, Michael Andretti. Seventh, car 30, Raul Boisel. Eighth, car 97, Phil Kruger. Ninth, car 23, Terrell Palmeroff, and 10th, car number 92, Dominic Dobson.
1: Well, Phil Kruger is running in 8th position and about 2 laps back, but he is running, and Jerry Baker has some observations concerning his race.
3: It's only Phil's second 500, Lou, and what really brought it to my attention was we have a white line, two little yellow lines next to them, and there's probably 10 to 12 feet of racing service. Every time he comes through number one up here in a racing mode, he is down there between the yellow line and the grassy area, and he has been picking off cars right and left. Now, I understand he's a couple of laps down, but should something happen, Phil Kruger, and that's a great story if you have time to tell it with this shoestring operation, has got himself in a position to make a good, strong move and get a good, strong finish in this year's 500.
1: Well, Phil Kruger is doing well. Meanwhile, the man who dominated the first half of this race is standing by with Bob Forbes.
4: Okay, I'm walking with Danny Sullivan right now. Danny, can you take just a minute here? As you're walking, the car was working beautifully, your Miller High Life Special. You were running on front at the front of the race, and then what happened?
5: Well, we had a problem with the front wing adjuster, which failed, and we made a pit stop and tried to fix it, and obviously it wasn't enough.
4: Well, I know you're disappointed, but I'm sure you'll be back and going next year.
5: Thank you.
1: Thank both of you. The time these guys give is quite something special after such deep disappointment. We've watched other cars earlier in this season run away, take a rocket ride at the front. It is interesting that at Phoenix, the memory is of Mario Andretti dominating that race, but at Phoenix, it was Rick Mears who had run so commandingly to the front before he was collected, involved with another car, and sidelined. Well, it is Mears now running very, very strongly. 136 laps have been completed. Mears ahead of his teammate Al Unser by a little more than 8 seconds. Cars 5 and 1, car 15. Also on that same lead lap, it is Jim Crawford, about 26 seconds back, however. All of that can change as we get involved with the next set of pit stops or the next yellow light, Donald.
6: Lou, a number of thoughts. Tell me when to stop. Al Unser Jr., we thought was out of the race with a broken CV joint. They did something, and he's been back in the race for some time.
7: I think they fixed it.
6: Mario Andretti is running, it seems to be, as fast as anybody in the race, and is working his way up through the pack, although, of course, he's many laps behind. We have 13 cars that we know are out of the race, only 3 for mechanical problems.
1: Let's review that. I think we've got time now. Let's establish we're at lap 137. Rick Mears is in command. Al Unser is the man chasing. And the other guy we're really keeping our eye on is Jim Crawford. Cars 5, 1, and 15 at 137 laps. Way to the back. We begin with yellow lights, accidents, and go up from there.
6: All right. We'll take it from the bottom up. 33rd position. Car 16, Tony Bettenhausen.
1: This is a three-car-involved accident in turn
6: Indeed.
1: Two.
6: 32nd place is Roberto Guerrero, car number 2. And 31st is number 91, Scott Brayton. All three of those, no laps, out in the first lap accident. In 30th position, 84, Stan Fox, with 2 laps completed, mechanical failure of some kind. 29th, 10, Derek Daly, 18 laps, mechanical of some kind. 28th would be car number 8, Teo Fabi, 30 laps. All of these will be accidents. 27th, 81, Tom Sneber, 32 laps. 26th, 14, A.J. Foyt, 54 laps. 25th, 71, Ludwig Heimrath Jr., 59 laps. 24th place, 35, Steve Chassis, 74 laps. 23rd, number 9, Danny Sullivan, 101 laps. 22nd, number 17, Johnny Rutherford, 107 laps. All of those accidents. The other cars that are out of the race, we can now tell you that John Andretti will be 21st with 114 laps because of mechanical failure. And we believe that the other 20 cars are still running in the race. John Andretti is the only rookie that is out thus far. Taro Palmra is running in, well, he made a pit stop. He was in the top 10. He's just dropped out. Dominic Dobson, 11th, is the highest rookie.
1: And we've got another dropout right now, I believe. We've got a yellow flag, and I think Larry Henry can explain it.
3: We have Mario Andretti, who earlier had to go into the pit to get the gearbox fixed. He came through two very, very slow and just rolled and rolled down the back straightaway. He has finally come to rest here in turn three. The safety crew there, and it looks like Mario Andretti will get a tow back to the pit area.
1: And so, with 140 laps logged in for our leader, Rick Mears, Al Unser is second, and Jim Crawford, who will pit under this yellow, is in third position. Yellow flag out, toe in, Mario Andretti, 142 laps for our leader, Rick Mears. More than 44 seconds behind as they have crossed the line, though pit stops may juggle this a bit. Al Unser, 141 laps, and car 15, Jim Crawford, 141 laps as well, but many seconds behind. Look at the 140 lap standings with Mears averaging 144.6, far off his own 1986 record pace at the end of 140 of 164.6 miles an hour. We've got John DeCamp.
2: Rick Mears led the race at 140 laps in car number 5 and second car 1, Al Unser Sr., third car 15, Jim Crawford, fourth car 20, Emerson Fittipaldi, fifth car 4, Bobby Rahal, sixth car 18, Michael Andretti, in seventh car 30, Raul Boisel, in eighth car 97, Phil Kruger, ninth car 11, Kevin Kogan, in the 10th spot car number 7, Harry Leyendyke.
1: So we've had a race, the complexion of which has changed, much of it because of the yellow light, the bunching up. At one time here in Indianapolis, there was no such thing as the bunch-up rule, Donald. You got your lead and you held it. That's no longer so, and though there are the traditionalists who believed it's a 500-mile race and you ought to keep what you gain, it certainly has made this a far better spectator sport in recent years.
6: Well, interestingly enough, Lou, and in fact, the Pacer system, well, they used a number of different systems. They've been using the pack-up rule since 1979. But interestingly enough, the drivers like it. And all the way through the 70s, before it was done, they said, we don't mind. Whenever we lose the advantage that we have on one yellow, we'll probably gain it on the next. So we like it.
1: Well, at the moment, Mears is now in front, but we are looking at Jim Crawford as a lap down and, I'm sorry, yes, Mears first, Crawford, then Al. And there was some functioning sorting out done, again, at those south pits. I do miss being down there, but Gary Gerrell's there and probably can fill me in on what's happening.
4: Indeed, we'll try, Lou. Rick Mears was in and out routinely, full four-tire change. And one thing that I don't think we've noted thus far, there is a rule change this year that allows six men over the wall. That's why we're seeing so many four-tire stops instead of the three-tire stops as in years past. You have a fuel man, a vent man, and four men who can change tires. Mears in 13.5. Al Unser came in. They had a problem on the right rear getting it bolted on. He took 22 and a half seconds. That's why Crawford was able to get by him on pit road and take over the number two spot.
1: Thank you, Gary. And know that the Ray Bestis Brake System Company has posted $20,000. We're talking cash awards to paid to the top nine finishers and the pole position qualifier for this year's race. That's contingent on the use of Ray Bestis brake linings. Today's winning team also receives a duplicate casting, really, of the Ray Bestis Safety in Speed Award trophy. Pace car, it is the Olds Cutlass Supreme remaining out there on the track. Rick Mears tucked up right behind it. 144 laps now complete. It is Jim Crawford one lap down, also one lap down, Al Unser, and Emerson Fittipaldi, and also in that same bracket now, Bobby Rahal could later become a factor. He is not at the moment. You've got to eliminate those cars in front of him. From time to time, the race will come back to you. We're going back down to the pit now, and an observation from Sally Larvik.
7: Mario Andretti has certainly had a very disappointing day. He came into the pits earlier with a gearbox problem. They replaced that, sent him back out again. He was running well. He was catching up on his times. And then he had an engine problem, and he's now back into the pits. But, Lou, this team doesn't give up. They're still working on the car. Mario's still sitting in the cockpit, hoping, maybe against hope, that they can get this car running again.
1: Thank you, Sally. And so the yellow continues to burn ever so brightly. Andretti still hope. There's a point situation that is important at the end of the year, and we have 144 laps now for our leader, Rick Mears, who may well be ready to move into victory circle, or the victory platform as it is now. In my first time, it was victory lane at the south end. They moved on to a grassy surface at the south end of the track, and I always kind of like that best because that's where I was first. Someone had asked me why I take time away from the race, except we've got a yellow light. One of my highlight memories, and it is the very first time I ever got to do the Victory Lane interview, and that was Parnelli Jones, and that's sometime in the early 60s. The reason wasn't because it was my first, and wasn't because it was Parnelli, who was incredible, but rather because old Calhoun, that car, parked on my left front foot, and I did much of that interview in a first baseman's mode. I mean, I was really stretching out there. It eventually rolled off. I didn't get any better at the interview, but it had been my pleasure from then till now to talk to the winning drivers, and there is no elation quite like you find at the end of the Indianapolis 500 when you are first. Our leader going by at the moment behind the Olds pace car, it is car number 5. 145 laps have now been logged in. Car 15 by, 144 laps, car 1, car 20, car 4, and I think we are going to touch base in a bit with Bob Forbes, and Ron Carroll down in the pits has been looking it over and has this comment to offer.
4: Well, let's talk for just a second about Raul Boisel at car number 30. The Domino's Pizza hot one. I talked with Dennis Swan, the team manager. He says everything is running along absolutely perfectly. Of course, Boisel started in the 20th position today. Right now, he is in the number 6 position. Car number 30, Raul Boisel, doing a marvelous job moving up in this race here today.
1: Thank you very much, Ron. Again, something that should be acknowledged, it is so. At the front, it is Rick Mears with 145 laps. Rick, from Bakersfield, California. They are listening in Bakersfield on KERN. We have also, toward the front of that field, car number 15, Jim Crawford, but a lap back, as is Al Unser, as is Emerson Fittipaldi. Also Bobby Rahal, Raul Boisel, as we said, a lap back. We've got Michael Andretti, and we've finally got a green flag once again. So we watch the pace car move into the pits, and we watch Rick Mears move forward again, chasing him, but a lap down is Jim Crawford. Chasing Crawford is Al Unser. Both of those guys would like to unlap themselves, as would the rest of the field. Whether they can do it or not is a matter not for this or the next lap, but coming very shortly.

0: a good St. Louis, Missouri.
1: 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Indianapolis moving in the afternoon, moving toward 200 laps, a conclusion of 500 miles. 148 have been completed by Rick Mears in Roger Penske's Pennzoil Z7. His power plant, one of the Chevy Indy V8s. So is Al Unser's. They are scoring him a lap back with 147 laps completed. The entry number is 1, Roger Penske's Hurst car. And car 15, one of the Buick V6s, King Protofab, Mack Tool entry. 15, Jim Crawford, a lap back, as is Emerson Fittipaldi, Bobby Rahal, Raul Boisel, and Michael Andretti. Those seven cars within a lap of the leader, and then the field indeed spreads. 144 laps, the number shown for Ari Leyendijk and others fading back from there. So the fight must be at the front between the first seven cars, and six of those are one lap back. Now stay tuned for the greatest spectacle in racing. Live from the Indianapolis Motor Speedway, the green flag is out. They are flying, and Rick Mears is at the front of this pack. 150 laps over, Mears, car 5, Pennzoil Z7, Roger Penske, number 1 position. A lap back, chasing his teammate, Al Unser. 151 laps for Mears, 150 for Al, 150 for Jim Crawford. Crawford's teammate, meanwhile, Johnny Rutherford, is out of the hunt. And Bob Forbes is with him.
2: Well, such a guy who can sit here and joke and talk a lot and continue to be optimistic, and yet he's out of the race. John, you never change. I know you got to be hurting inside a little bit.
3: Oh, yeah. It's my feelings are hurt real bad because we were, you know, running fairly well. We had our problem with a alternator in the car early on in the race, and I had to make a stop, a lengthy stop, but you know, those things happen, and I was just hoping we could run to the end and finish for Buick and make it look good.
2: Do you think you had a chance to be competitive before you went out? Do you think you might have been able to get up with the leaders?
3: I really do. The car was running really well. It handled good all day, right up until whatever happened down in turn one happened. We suspect an engine mount might have broken, because it's the same thing that happened to me the other day in practice, and the car just would not turn. And so, you know, that's just one of those things that happen, I guess, and it's very unfortunate.
2: We'll see you next year, bud.
3: You'll be back, that's for sure.
1: Thank you both. Lone Star JR out of the hunt this time. 152 laps for Rick Mears, and the hunt is over for Dominic Dobson, and that's Ron Carroll with you.
4: All right, Lou, and I have Dominic Dobson. Everything was running along pretty good. All of a sudden, you came into the pits and you're out. What happened, Dominic?
5: I really don't know at this moment. We had some kind of problem with the engine.
4: Okay, everything looked pretty good.
5: Yeah, the car felt good. It had been slowing down just a little bit in the ensuing laps, and I guess we got black flag for smoke, so apparently there's an oil leak of some sort.
4: Just one more quick question. The track out there, it's awfully, awfully hot. What's it like? Is it slick out there?
5: It felt a little slick to me, but not really too bad.
4: Okay, Dominic, good luck to you. We'll see you next year, I hope.
5: Thank you.
1: Thank you. Ron Carroll with Dominic Dobson, 153 laps now for our leader, car 5. And scanning, though the top 10 indeed have not all completed 150 laps, let's come as close as we can with that, John DeCamp.
6: The end of 150 laps, the leader was car number 5, Rick Mears, and second, car number 1, Al Unser Sr., third, car 15, Jim Crawford, fourth, car 20, Emerson Fittipaldi, fifth, car 4, Bobby Rahal, sixth, car 30, Raul Boisel, seventh, number 18, Michael Andretti, eighth, car 7, Ari Leyendijk, ninth, car 97, Phil Krueger, and tenth, car number 10, Kevin Kogan.
1: We do have our leader on the 154th lap now. And at the end of 150 laps, Rick Mears was running at 143.080 average. His own record is safe, 166.467, set back in 1986. Mobil Oil Corporation has posted $15,000 to be awarded to the winner of today's race if he is running on Mobil 1 synthetic oil. Past Mobil 1 award winners include Kevin Cogan, Al Unser Jr., Mobil 1 synthetic technology lubricants, jet planes, spacecraft, nuclear submarines, race winners, 37 in leading events in the United States and abroad last year alone. This year, this race, can Rick Mears keep it together all that time? And if not, does Roger Penske have a win anyway in Al Unser? Cars 5 and 1 are running, 1 and 2 respectively. They are both Penske chassis, a new development. They are Chevrolet power plants, the Indy V8, an outgrowth of the Ilmore. And Roger Penske spent a lot of time over the last couple of years trying to get that unfair advantage. He had trouble developing the new chassis. This one is it. He worked as the development program for that engine. It appears its time has come, and his unfair advantage may again have arrived at Indianapolis. He did manage to make it last year into victory lane, but under most unusual circumstances, with a guy who came here with just a badge and a parking sticker, given a car that had been in a show recently, managed to qualify a year-old March on the second weekend, and took it all. Al Unser, he's running second at the moment, and down in those Penske pits is Gary Jarrell.
2: Lou, just a couple of observations. The fickle fates of race drivers. Remember, it was back before the midway point. Rick Mears was down a lap to his teammate Danny Sullivan. He got by him after a yellow, and then there was another immediate yellow. That caught him up. Now he has a full lap advantage. So within the last 100 laps of racing, he's gone from a lap down to a lap in front of the field. Also, his board continues to show consecutive laps, 203, 204, 202. That's the race pace that he's running at this time. Also, with Sullivan out, a lot of the crew members from the other Penske team helping out any way they can in either Al Unser or Rick Mears' pits. There's a lot of camaraderie in spite of all the competition among these three teams under the Penske heading.
1: Well, Rick Mears goes by with no evident problems of any kind. 158 laps now completed for Rick. We're taking a look. There's Al Unser. 157 completed for Al. And right with him, car 15, Jim Crawford. So they're out there, and that still could be a duel as we approach the end. Emerson Fittipaldi, Bobby Rahal also running closely at that lap. Those are the first five positions, and they are probably the men still most in contention as we reach this point, Donald.
0: I wanted to go back, Lou, and you mentioned a few minutes ago about the victory lane and a trivia question about who was the last person to enter the old victory lane at the end of the pits.
1: That was me.
0: And the first person to enter the new victory lane, or a newer victory
1: same
0: lane,
1: guy,
0: which is up the ramp in front of the tower where we stand, the answer is the same person in both cases. Al Unser was the last person down there, the first person to come up the ramp here. He did that again in 1978. In 1986, of course, we had yet another victory ceremony where they put him on a platform that raises up. That started in 86. Guess who won in 87 was up in the air. Al Unser again.
1: I was there all three times and didn't know it. We're looking at a yellow flag now along the main straightaway, and we've apparently got a toe in for Terrell Palmrath, so we're losing another rookie. Live at the Indianapolis Motor Speedway, going worldwide for you, from us to wherever you may be. We're approaching 2 in the afternoon, and we've got 161 laps for our leader, Rick Mears, in the Pennzoil Z7. More than 80 seconds back at our last clocking across the line, Al Unser in car number 1. We've gone through a series of pit stops. The observation by Poncho Carter is that these stops are very important. I don't know why. That's why you're here.
7: No, they are very important for positions, second on back. All the guys that are, back through 7th place, Raul Boisel, they're all one lap down. They can get in the pits. The crews can do a real good job, get them back out. It may move them up a position or two. Make it easier for them. If there's somebody they've been battling with and they can't get by them on the track, the crew can put them up there. Maybe they can run faster and get away from whoever that was. Makes a very, very interesting race out of it, because the battle for second place is a six-car battle, the way I look at it.
1: Exactly right. So we watch them go, Donald.
0: Let me add to what Poncho just said and back him up, because of pit stops, Emerson Fittipaldi made a superior stop and is now running second, with Bobby Rahal running in third place. Jim Crawford is fourth, And Al Unser Sr. is fifth. Michael Andretti is sixth, and each of them are one lap behind Rick Mears.
1: And he's not doing that from memory, folks. That's there are skills, but that isn't one of them. He has not memorized the place positions at 162 laps for the leader, 161 for the others. Now, at the end of 160 laps, Rick Mears running an average race at 145.681, his 1986 160 lap speed of 161.858 stays in the record book. And taking a look at the 160 lap standings is John DeCamp.
6: As Lou said, Rick Mears was running in first in car 5, second car number 1, Al Unser Sr., third car 15, Jim Crawford, fourth car 20, Emerson Fittipaldi, fifth car number 4, Bobby Rahal, sixth number 30, Raul Boissel, seventh car number 18, Michael Andretti, in 8th, car number 7, Harry Leyendijk, in 9th, car 97, Phil Kruger, and running 10th, car number 11, Kevin Kogan.
1: And in fact, we stress those are standings at 160 laps, but as you speak, the leader is at 163rd lap, and the 10th place car, Kevin Kogan, is at lap 158, but we're giving you relative position on this matter. The yellow flag is still out. Today's winner, by the way, will receive a beautiful 14-carat gold ring over 1 carat of brilliant diamonds and a check to go with it for $8,000. That's from the Herf Jones Company. Herf Jones, proud sponsor of the Champion of Champions Award for this 72nd running of the Indianapolis 500. So much of the running under yellow, but we are waiting now a return to green. And Bob Jenkins in the north end, I think, in the number 4 turn has an observation. Bob?
8: Well, this yellow has been a little longer than normal. Under a normal tow end, the car is taken at a pretty good rate of speed by a tow truck to a position just in front of me, and then the driver lets go of the tow rope and coasts into the pit. So that isn't the way it happened with Terrell Palmroth. Perhaps he was a little unfamiliar with the tow procedure. He let go of the rope and stopped in the position in front of me and had to be towed to the pit area behind a garden tractor. So that's the reason why we have been a little longer under yellow than normal, but we're just about to go green as the pace car is right in front of me now and headed for pit road in the field, beginning to accelerate in turn 4.
1: It happens that way. We're watching with you, Bob, and the pace car is off the track in the pit, and that's a yellow rocket sled right at the front of the field, seeing the green flag from Dwayne Sweeney and taking it in his stride, moving toward turn number 1. Rick Mears, 164 laps now complete for Rick. Car 20, Emerson Fittipaldi, has shuffled into the second position, a lap back. Then Jim Crawford running third, Bobby Rahal fourth, Al Unser fifth, Michael Andretti sixth. Those cars are all on the 163rd lap. Then we drop back to Raul Boissel on the 161st lap. He's 2 laps back and 160 laps for car 97. And so it goes into the afternoon. And our leader is apparently going to need one more pit stop. I haven't got that all figured as yet, but I do know I've got the best in the business down at the south end. And Gary Jarrell, if you have an observation, we'll take it now.
9: Indeed, Lou, two observations as Mears goes flashing by with a wide open racetrack in front of him. His teammate, Al Unser, who had been second, came in under that yellow for 26 and a half seconds. Again, they were working on that front wing we told you about much earlier. They had to do some duct tape work. We found out later that they were able to hammer a bolt down inside, then tape the wing, forcing it into one position. Apparently, they were trying to make a handling change on this last stop, and so they were crawling around underneath the nose. They were in for 26 and a half. That's why he went from second to fifth. Rick Mears did not stop under that yellow. We've got 35 laps to go. He obviously has to make at least one more stop before this race is over.
1: So another fine-tune adjustment by the Penske people, where form doesn't always follow function, or is it the other way around, Donald?
0: No, it used to be that the tenure of the race car could be for many, many years. Well, that hasn't been so in recent years, but in 1986, Phil Kruger qualified in 85 March for the race and was the only one-year-old car in it. Further remarkable was the fact that he was effectively his own chief mechanic, Lou.
1: And car 48 moving by the main straightaway now, and that could be a hose, it could be an engine, but it is certainly the end of the day for Rocky Moran and the Skoll Classic Trench Shoring March, car 48. Live from the Indianapolis Motor Speedway, Rick Mears is your leader. The car number is 5. He has pitted, so has Emerson Fittipaldi. It has all been important. Let's go first to the leader's pit and Gary Jarrell.
9: Well, for one of the rare times, Rick Mears actually had to lock it up to hit his mark. He slid the last 2.5 to 3 feet, hit the mark. They got him 4 fresh tires, topped him off with fuel. He should be good for the distance. They did it in 14 and 4,500 seconds, Luke.
1: And in the car 20 pit, Emerson Fittipaldi's, Pat Patrick's, Marlboro, we've got Ron Carroll with a joyous pit crew.
4: And the difference there, Rick Mears, 14 seconds. In this pit, they did the pit stop in 6 seconds, which allowed Emerson Fittipaldi to unlap himself. So that means that Emerson Fittipaldi, who is now in second place, is in the same lap as Rick Mears. Should we have another yellow light, look out, all sorts of things could happen. Under the close-up rule, Fittipaldi could be right behind Rick Mears. So that was a very, very important stop for Emerson Fittipaldi. I did talk to Pat Patrick a second ago. He said that they are still having some handling problems, but again, Fittipaldi unlapping himself, now on the same lap as Rick Mears.
1: Exactly. Now, the scoring will show Mears at the front of the field and Fittipaldi back at about fourth position till all of these pit stops are made. For example, Al Unser is being scored as second, but I think he's arrived at Gary Jarrell's position.
9: Indeed, he has arrived and gone, Lou. It was a 13.5-second stop. They just topped him off with fuel. They were content with the tires. They didn't tinker with the wing this time, and the defending champion is long on his way.
1: Gary, it's your belief these guys can now race to the end?
9: Well, looking up with 31 laps to go, and we've been running very close to 30 to 33 laps or so, and I think that's why they were holding Mears. They didn't bring him in that last time, gambling that there would be a yellow and hoping that they could get in that window where they could go the rest of the way.
1: And of all of this noise you listen to, did you know the PZM microphones have been furnished by Crown International in Elkhart, Indiana? Handheld communication furnished to us by Regency Electronics right here in Indianapolis. And here in Indianapolis, Rick Mears at the front of the field, watching, however, for a collected group of cars behind the pace car to come by and see how all of this scoring settles out. 169 laps for Mears. It will be 170 when he comes by very slowly behind the pace car. It was Al Unser in second, Jim Crawford in third, and Michael Andretti in fourth, Bobby Rahal in fifth. But now, as we see them go by, we will watch the figures begin to change and see how this race settle down for the final 30 laps. It's almost coming to a sprint, a dash to the finish. Pancho, can you really, in this long a race, in this kind of shuffling, establish a pattern, a goal before? Can you really have a game plan?
7: I don't think so. Not until you get late in the race like this. I think that the Penske team with Rick Mears is gambling on the fact that they can get the mileage. I just quickly figured it up here. They're going to have to get 2.4 miles to the gallon with a full load of fuel that they just took on to be able to go to the end. That is possible. If it goes full green, it gets down to where you're very, very light on your fuel load. So it's going to be interesting to see what exactly happens here at the very closing moments of the race.
1: Well, we do know, and they're going to be anxious down in the Pat Patrick pit. We are just told car 20, lap 166, picked up a one-lap penalty, passing on the yellow, and that will change a lot of the scoring. Now, we pause 10 seconds for station identification. This is the Indianapolis Motor Speedway Network. Live from the Indianapolis Motor Speedway in the waning moments now of this race. A little more than 30 to go for some, less than that for Rick Mears. He has still scored at the front of the field, 171 laps. Chasing him is Jim Crawford, 75 seconds behind. Then it's Michael Andretti, not quite 80 seconds back. Then a lap back from that, car 1, Al Unser 4, Bobby Rahal. Now, live at the Indianapolis Motor Speedway, I'm Lou Palmer. Yeah, he's holding a yellow flag again, and I'm not really sure why we don't have an accident indicated anywhere out on the racetrack. Debris, it's certainly a possibility. At the end of 174 laps, car number 5, Rick Mears in front of the field on the same lap. We do have Jim Crawford, but he's 41 seconds back. We have Mears at 143.351 miles an hour. That's his average at the end of 170 miles. His 1986 record average at that point was 161.261. And let's take a look at the 170 lap standings from John DeCamp.
6: The leader at 170 laps, Rick Mears, car number 5. Second place, car 15, Jim Crawford. Third place, car 18, Michael Andretti. Fourth, car number 4, Bobby Rahal. Fifth, car 1, Al Unser Sr. Sixth, car 30, Raul Boisel. Seventh car, 20, Emerson Fittipaldi. Eighth car, number 7, Ari Leyendijk. Ninth car, 97, Phil Krueger. Tenth car, number 22, Dick Simon.
1: Thank you very much. John DeCamp with the numbers from the 170th lap. Again, not all of those people on 170 at the time. We are now at lap 175 with Rick Mears at that point, and it is Kevin Kogan, 5 laps behind him at the moment. The man who is still close in for the challenge is Jim Crawford. He's 53.4 seconds back in car number 15. Now, the reason for the yellow, an indication a car scuffed the outer wall and the yellow was formed. If that's the case, Emerson Fittipaldi might have done himself some good, but we're now getting an indication it could have been Rich Vogler. Either way, I think it was Bob Jenkins who was relaying information to me of a couple of cars waved around the pace car.
10: And we have a crash. Crash in turn number 3 and
1: under
10: 4.
1: Under the yellow.
10: Under the yellow. A car, I didn't see exactly what happened, but he hit the right side, the wall with the right side pretty good. And that is Rich Vogler. The car is still slowly coming to a halt right in front of us here in turn number 4. A tire still on the racetrack. The contact with the wall occurred just as the car came out of turn number 3. It hit the wall in the short chute, then scraped along the short chute wall, and now has come to a rest on the inside of the racetrack here in front of me in turn number 4. The car badly damaged on the right side, but Rich Vogler is climbing out of that car under his own power and appears to be uninjured.
1: So I shouldn't speculate, but I will. If the yellow came out because Rich had brushed the wall, and well, he may have, then he may have had an incredibly bad handling problem. I don't really know. I take a moment to say, first of all, we've got 176 laps now logged in for Rick Mears. Pancho Carter, I went out on this racetrack after you had a not very good weekend and looked for tire marks and didn't find any in your case. It seemed that the car decided to go to the wall. What was that happening out there? And it's happened to others.
7: Well, in my accident in turn 2, the second one I had on Saturday, we had a right rear tire deflate, and I think the problem there was a wheel cracked and let the air out of it. And when that happens, you basically are losing control of the car, and the car just essentially goes right into the wall. I think what's been happening more so here today, though, is because of the track conditions and stuff, and like Danny Sullivan radioed into this car, it was understeering, which means it doesn't steer as well as he'd like it to. The front end tries to get away or pushes away, and that's where you hear the terminology push. So with the car doing that, it has a tendency, when you see an accident where the car is pushing, it looks like a guy drives it right into the wall. Well, he's doing everything he can to keep the car from hitting the walls. I mean, all the race drivers do that. But that's what's happened. The car has lost its handling ability, and the driver is still trying to run it as fast as he can. Every now and then something happens, and you're a little beyond the edge. You smack the wall with the right front. And I think that's something that Rutherford talked about, too. They broke some motor mounts, possibly, and the car did the same thing. Maybe the same thing in this last accident. It's when the track gets hot, you get a lot of rubber on it, a lot of oil on it. It's hard to keep the control, the balance of the car, the front end and the back end trying to go evenly through the corner.
1: That must be a thrill. Oh, so we have 177 laps now for 3 cars. And Emerson Fittipaldi is a lap down, it suggests, though we are giving him a second position and on the same lap. And then we're showing 45 and a half seconds back for car 15, Jim Crawford. So I think what we're going to do is make a presumption with Bob Jenkins' observation that they had waved both Emerson Fittipaldi and I think he said Crawford around the pace car, that those three guys are now on the same lap, but some distance back from Rick Mears. 177 laps now logged in. That, in fact, is what you were looking at, I think, Donald.
7: I think what happened, Lou, is the fact that both of those cars, I know for a fact that Emerson Fittipaldi was directly ahead of Rick Mears when the yellow came out. Jim Crawford was even further up ahead. So what has happened is that they were able to continue on, get behind the pace car, not being passed by the pace car, but actually physically being ahead of Rick Mears on the racetrack. So Emo's lap that he was penalized by running as hard as he was got back on the lead lap. Jim Crawford, who was running second at the time, has been able to stay on the lead lap because of that, although they have made, Crawford has made a pit stop, and now he's dropped behind Emo. So it's still a very good battle for first spot with any three of those cars able to take the win with Rick Mears, I think, showing everybody his tail feathers right now.
1: And that's exactly the way we're going to be watching this race to the end, but know that there could be more involved. This race is never final until it's 8 o'clock, is it, the next morning? Well, right now, we had told you that Emerson Fittipaldi had lost a lap.
11: I think it had to do with passing under the yellow or something. That's a long time back. But what has happened is there has been a partial review, and that lap has been reinstated for Emerson Fittipaldi. In addition to, as Pancho was explaining, this business of getting the lap back, the penalized lap is back, pending further formal review. So when we finish this race, if Fittipaldi is among the leaders, if not the leader, we will anxiously await what is called a further review. At the moment, 178 laps now completed for Rick Mears, Emerson Fittipaldi, and Jim Crawford. MO, 11 seconds back, Crawford, 14.8.
0: Lou, to continue on a thought that we had earlier, and it was another yellow, we were talking about Phil Kruger a couple of years ago qualifying a one-year-old car. Well, now we have the situation this year. Phil Kruger is now running in eighth place, and this is a shoestring budget. This is a two-year-old car of which he is effectively the crew chief.
11: Now, not on a shoestring budget at all, but not in contention, is Mario Andretti, and Sally Larvik's with him. Sally?
12: Mario Andretti out of the car. We were suffering with you, Mario. It hasn't been a good day at all.
13: Well, it's been a rather long day, obviously. We just had a problem in the gearbox right at the beginning. We had an oil leak out of a bearing, and they changed that, of course. And
12: then there was thoughts that you were running pretty well, though, after you changed the gearbox. I mean, things were going according to the program, and then what happened?
13: Then I think the ignition went dead in the engine. They changed all the electronics that they could change from the outside, but must be something more internal because the lights went out, I guess.
12: You talked about your bad luck at the Speedway, and you've seen it again, aren't you?
13: Well, I'm young yet. I'll be back.
12: Okay. A very positive Mario Andretti, Lou.
11: That's an attitude I'll live with. And we have a yellow. It's going to go green momentarily. Car 29, Rich Vogler, did, as we suspected, brush the wall. He came in, changed the tire, and went back out, and it was yellow because of the brush, and he hit the wall. So I think there were problems that Rich had experienced that will be discussed and explained after this race is over. Meanwhile, we're about to go racing again. I see the pace car in the Olds Cutlass pits, and Rick Mears heads into lap 180, following Emerson Fittipaldi and Jim Crawford. Fittipaldi goes by for his 180th lap, pending review. Crawford has done the same thing. Everyone else down one lap or better.
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11: And everybody here is after Rick Mears. 181 laps completed, 7 seconds back, pending review of a penalty, is Emerson Fittipaldi. 11.8 seconds back is Jim Crawford. Down in the pits, we have Bob Forbes standing by with the driver out of the race.
2: Five rookies in this race this year, Rocky Moran. And Rocky, first of all, you got a chance to drive for A.J. Foyt, the legend. How was that experience?
16: Well, it was, more than a guy could expect. Drive with him was an opportunity I'll probably never have again, so I thoroughly enjoyed it.
2: And how about the performance of the car in the race today?
16: Well, the car wasn't quite as good in the race as I had hoped it would be. We kept getting loose. As the fuel oil would burn down much, the car would pick up looser and looser, and we changed it on about three different stops. We kept flattening out the front wings. Finally got better, but still wasn't happy the whole way.
2: What finally did you in?
16: Oh, we blew the motor big time.
2: Well, okay, next year might be different, huh?
16: I hope so. We'll
2: you
16: be
2: like
16: back.
2: To drive for Foyt again?
16: Oh, absolutely.
2: Okay,
16: you're
2: Rocky,
16: right.
2: Thank
16: it's
2: you.
16: A racer's dream.
2: All
16: right.
11: And Rick Mears, big time leader, 183 laps now. Car number 5, Emerson Fittipaldi and Jim Crawford are the chasers. Stay tuned for the greatest spectacle in racing. live at the Indianapolis Motor Speedway, nearing the end of the great adventure. 184 laps for Rick Mears, 12 seconds behind him. Emerson Fittipaldi with a penalty in abeyance. And car 15, Jim Crawford, 17 seconds in back of Rick Mears. That's at 185 laps. The 180 standings from John DeCamp.
6: The leader was Rick Mears, car number 5. Second, car number 20, Emerson Fittipaldi. And third, car 15, Jim Crawford. In fourth, car 1, Al Unser Sr. In fifth, car 18, Michael Andretti. In sixth, car number 4, Bobby Rahal. Seventh, car number 30, Raul Boisel. Eighth, car 97, Phil Kruger. Ninth, car 7, Harry Leyendijk. In tenth, car number 11, Kevin Kogan.
11: And as we speak, 185 laps for the first three positions, 5, 20, 15, Mears, Fittipaldi, Crawford, and 10th position. Now car number 22, the incredible Dick Simon, oldest man in the race, he is on 180 laps. So he has 5 laps really behind the leader, 6 now as Rick comes across the line. We are watching separation intervals. We'll give them to you. Mears, you understand, has passed. There now is Emerson Fittipaldi, watching now for car number 15, the Mack Tool King photo press. That's going by now, Jim Crawford, and nearly 20 seconds behind our leader. So we move to the waning moments of this here now race. We are at 2:15 in the afternoon in Indianapolis. We have started a race at 11 in the morning. Rick Mears, at the end of 180 laps, had averaged with all of these yellows, 141.904 miles an hour. But back in 1986, he set the record at 180 laps, an average speed for same sponsor, Pennzoil Z7, same owner, Roger Penske, 162.321 miles an hour. So 40, 50, 60, more than 20 mile an hour off the pace with so many yellows today, Donald. Go ahead, speak anyway.
0: Let's see. Let's take a look at the rookies. You kind of took me unprepared there.
11: What?
0: We've got Billy Vukovic in number 56 is running in 14th place. And let's see, all of the other rookies.
11: I told you I'd do that to you once.
0: Yes, you did do that to me. Dominic Dobson is out.
11: Yes.
0: Taro Palmroth is out. John Andretti is out. Rocky Moran is out. And so Billy Vukovic III is the only survivor. Now, some of us have to vote on the Rookie of the Year. It's not necessarily the highest finisher. It'll be very interesting to see how that turns out.
11: But BV3 is the one having a day then, moving down toward the end of it, and not a charger, not a contender at the moment with, what does he have, about 167 laps?
0: He's 20 laps 21 laps sure. Down. Yes.
11: Sure. So Rick Mears is still the man at the moment there. I doubt that there is any consternation in the Penske pit. The one thought, I suppose, to bear in mind is this business of an assessed penalty that had been reconsidered, withdrawn, pending a further review later. And that lays heavy on the lap of car 20 and Emerson Fittipaldi. Fittipaldi is running about 16 seconds behind our leader. And then it is Jim Crawford, whatever his finish, maybe one of the dramatic stories of this year at Indianapolis. As it turns out, he is about 21 seconds behind the leader. Those guys on the 189th lap for Rick, for Mo, and now for Jim Crawford. Looking good out on the racetrack as we stand. We see simply watching race cars go by now and looking for duels, and I think maybe that part of this event has ended. And yes, Donald.
0: We can go ahead and give you some more finishing positions. I think the
11: good
0: last
11: idea,
0: one that
11: said.
0: We did was we gave you John Andretti in car number 98 finishing in 21st position with 114 laps. I think that's the last one we did. So from the bottom up from there, 20th position out of the race now, car number 6, Mario Andretti with 118 laps. 19th position, car number 23, Taro Palmroth with 143 laps. In 18th place would be number 92, Dominic Dobson, 145 laps. 17th place, Rocky Moran, car 48, 158 laps. And 16th in car 29, Rich Vogler, 159 laps. The other 15 cars are all running.
11: And 190 laps now logged in for Rick Mears, Emerson Fittipaldi, and Jim Crawford. And the closest contender against Mears, 17 seconds back, that's Emil. Back at the Indianapolis Motor Speedway, we now have 192 laps complete. Rick Mears is your leader. 16 seconds back is Emerson Fittipaldi, and then Jim Crawford almost 20 seconds back. At the end of 190 laps, Rick Mears averaging 144.134 miles an hour, and John DeCamp, one more time.
6: Leader, Rick Mears, car number 5 at the end of 190 laps. Second, car number 20, Emerson Fittipaldi. Third, car 15, Jim Crawford. Fourth, car number 1, Al Unser Sr. Fifth, car 18, Michael Andretti. Sixth, car number 4, Bobby Rahal. Seventh, car number 30, Raul Boisels. Eighth, car number 97, Phil Krueger. Ninth, car 7, Harry Leyendijk. And 10th, number 22, Dick Simon.
11: So that's where they stand, and we are really in the waning moments now. Pancho, I don't really see, unless there is a yellow, that anyone in the remaining 7 laps is going to make a charge from as far as, what are we looking at, 17 seconds back.
7: No, not really. It looks as though Rick has settled down to the pace of MO. He's slowed down. He was running a little over 200-mile-an-hour laps. Now he's backed up into the high 190-mile-an-hour laps. Jim Crawford is slowly creeping up on Emerson Fittipaldi. He's getting the interval down a little bit lower each lap. Not enough to be significant at this point. They seem to all be pacing themselves in about the same place.
11: Okay, and there must be a feeling within you, watching Crawford and a Buick engine and your whole program that could be you. I mean, that really, the Buick lives.
7: Oh, yeah, it certainly does, and I'm glad to see that Buick has been able to develop their engine to the point to where it's close to the finish now, and with a little bit more luck, to be able to run the last 6 laps of the race and have the first finish here at Indianapolis for Buick. And like you said, the possibility that, you know, could have been me out there, but we'll have to come back next year and see what happens.
11: It's been a pleasure to have you up here. We are looking at Rick Mears at the end of 195 laps now. But for the Buick, we've got maybe a problem at the end for Jim Crawford. Could it be fuel? What might it be? Anybody in Crawford's pit now, you grab it when he comes in. Jim Crawford coming in and running in third position, and just until this moment, 22 seconds behind the leader. Go ahead, Chuck.
17: Yeah, okay, Lou. They're changing rubber on the right side and on the left rear tire. It's a routine stop that he did not take under the yellow before. They've given him fuel. They're locking up the wing nuts, the hydraulics on the left front. They're having a little trouble with that. He's losing valuable positions now. Apparently that left front will not lock up.
11: Okay, and I think Larry Henry may have an indicator on what happened to Jim Crawford.
10: Jim Crawford was coming into 3. The car twitched. He almost lost it. Then he slowed down and went into the pit, so something went drastically wrong as he entered turn number 3, whether a tire was going or the handling went away. Something did, but Crawford did a whale of a job keeping the car between the walls.
11: And we have now Rick Mears at the end of 196 laps with Al Unser, the man in second position, then Michael Andretti, and then we've got Bobby Rahal with Emerson Fittipaldi suddenly being scored 2 laps back. A penalty of 2 laps has been decided on as we move into the final moments of this race. So all of that changes, and Emerson Fittipaldi has been penalized. Along the main straightaway, a call for a yellow flag. Debris on the racetrack only. We see, yes, there it is, laying just to the north of the start-finish line. I can't, from the color of it, tell who's
7: started. Well, it's the top of a body piece that came off of Michael Andretti just as he came down the front straightaway. Looks like the top of one of the side pods after the length of the race finally came loose.
11: And meanwhile, down in the Pat Patrick pit, they are advised of this situation, and Ron Carroll is with them. Ron?
4: Pat, can you explain what's happened now to us?
18: No, I don't think anybody can. It's a United States Auto Club officiating. They claim we're penalized a lot for passing on the yellow. We don't think we did. And we're protesting.
4: Hey, so nothing will be decided until after the race?
18: Not until after the race.
4: Okay.
11: Oh, thank you both, gentlemen. Meanwhile, we have a pickup truck really, has gone down the main straightaway. It lost a top off what is probably a can of oil dry, so now they got to pick up that top and the piece from Michael Andretti's car, and that means that we've got Jim Crawford logged in second position, but supposedly 2 laps down, which would put Al Unser in second position. So we simply know we are going to be looking in 2 laps at a checkered flag for Rick Mears if nothing changes. 198 laps completed for our leader. Crawford, Al Unser, Bobby Rahal, Michael Andretti, those guys presumably on the lap that we are closing on, but the scoring for second position is something we still are going to have to settle through. You remember that it was Jim Crawford who came into the pit a late stop, something that they apparently felt had to be done, and with that, I think our scoring may have flip-flopped over here. But the one thing that is perfectly clear, and it is why we are all here, is the man who is going to win this year's Indianapolis 500 is going to be looking at a white flag very, very shortly. The number is 5. The driver is Rick Mears, and he comes off turn number 4 without the high drama we come to expect. He will be following the Oldsmobile Cutlass Supreme Pace Car around one more time, and so the race will end. So as the pace slows, as they approach turn number 4, in a manner we hadn't really anticipated at the finish, we very quietly go to Jerry Baker, watching the leader in turn number 1.
19: He is already waving to the crowd, Luke. Only 12 drivers, he being one of them, have won from the pole position. The first time he won this race, that's where he started. He's in the short chute, waves to the huge mass of humanity up here. Bob, he's now approaching your vantage point in number 2.
9: Very soon we'll have the 8th three-time winner here. Rick Mears again as he coolly comes through 2. Jim Crawford right behind, then Al Unser, then Michael Andretti with that side pod gone. But the drama, as Lou mentioned, nowhere in sight as Rick Mears coasting home to his 3rd win. They get down the back straightaway, head toward 3, and Larry Henry.
10: Rick Mears, who went knocking on Roger Penske's door, wanted to get into IndyCar racing. He's paid Roger Penske back for the ride. His 3rd Indianapolis 500 win upcoming. He's had a whale of the day. Started on the pole. He'll finish number 1 one more time. 1979, 1984, and in 1988, Rick Mears is going to win. And to call the finish, although it is rather subdued, here is our chief announcer, Lou Palmer.
11: And we are watching now without the drama, but with the emotion, as the pace car heads down, picks up the checkered flags, not intended for it, but for Rick Mears, hand high in the air. And Jerry, one more time for this year, we watch an incredible performer, Rick Mears, in the Pennzoil Z7.
19: Well, he's going by now, Lou. His driving gloves stretched high in the air, waving to the crowd. They return the honor, and what a tremendous month of May for the entire Penske organization and for the 1988 500 winner, Rick Mears.
9: And coming into 2, Al Unser just comes up alongside and waves to Rick Mears, his teammate. And Rick, with the gloves still in the air, heads down the back straightaway. But what a move by Al Unser, last year's winner and the second 4-time winner. And he has company now, another 3-time winner in Rick Mears.
10: Well, the reign of the Cosworth is over at Indianapolis. A Chevrolet comes home number 1. The Buick V6 second, a Chevrolet 3rd. Rick Mears going by now, waving the crowd on their feet. Mears going in all by himself.
16: And the reign of the Cosworth and Buick is over, and so the reign of the March and the Lola is over, as a PC-17 has come home to victory lane. Rick Mears going by me with his hand high in the air, receiving the applause and the salutes from those gathered below me. He's in pit road, Lou Palmer.
11: And he is a popular winner. I think there is no one who doesn't salute Rick Mears, considered by many of his peers the finest oval racer in the world today. His crew, his friends, the whole group come running on up here now to the victory platform. As we await his arrival, Pancho Carter, maybe one more time I can intrude on you to take a look at the way the race developed. First of all, Rick, along with Mario, dominated the practice. Those 220-mile-an-hour runs, the duels in the shade. Come race qualifying day, Mears putting it on the pole so solidly, he could not be thought of as an underdog winner. He had a lot going in.
7: Well, I think so, and I think everybody expected Rick to jump out from the very first lap and really dominate this race. And the handling was off on his car, but I think it showed his determination, the Penske's crew determination. They are a lap down at one point in the race. They kept trying. They kept plugging away. They got the car handling better, handling so good that he actually had a lap on the field at one point in time. Still ends up, winning the race. It's just remarkable that that somebody can do that, have that much trouble, still get back and win this race.
11: And so he did. But then the Jim Crawford story is maybe not around the world tonight, but inside racing, Crawford is a major story of this day.
7: Well, I think so. Any time that you spent the amount of sheet time, as I like to call it, or in the hospital, as Jim has, gone through the operations, the surgeries, just to be able to walk again, to want to be able to get in a race car and drive it well as he did today, my hat's off to him. He did it. He did an excellent job. The only thing he could have done was be where Rick Mears is right now and win the race one spot better than where he's at now, but he did a heck of a job.
11: I think so. Then you go to Al Unser, and again, it's the kind of performance we come to expect, but nothing comes easy.
7: No, that's true. And Al, I personally predicted Al to win the race. I figured Rick would dominate the race, but not be around at the finish. I was wrong. I'll be the first one to admit that. But Al ran the kind of race I expected Al to run. A very good car. He ran the car to its limit. He didn't overextend himself. Ended up third, even though he ended up, right there at the finish. It could have happened. It just wasn't in the cards today.
11: Michael Andretti, a good run. He was never really in contention, not at the front. Bobby Rahal has won before. This wouldn't be his year. The engine did get him across, though, so John Judd has something going on.
7: Oh, that's true. It was a remarkable finish, I think.
11: And Raul Boisel rounding out the top six. Why I pick that, I don't know. I do know if I had a spot to pick alongside you, Pancho, has been a good day for me, but I wish now I was alongside Bob Forbes, who is down there on the victory platform and about to experience one of those marvelous moments in life, the joy of being near those who have done everything they had hoped to do, in this case, this day, winning the 72nd Indianapolis 500. Bob, you join us whenever you are ready. We are ready to hear you. Bob Forbes is in victory lane, and I just wish I could be alongside. We are moving to him in just a moment. Donald, I think other observations in the course of this race would be you had picked up the rookies and how they had done. I don't mean to move you to that directly, but we only had Billy Vukovich the third running at the end. But there are other people worth noting.
20: Well, I would like to just go back and state a couple of things that have happened as a result of what's happened now.

0: I'm sure it's quite refreshing. This is his third win, and of course, it's got to feel good. Tell me, Rick, does the third win feel any better than the first two?
1: Yes, it does. I've heard people say the first one's always the best, and it is best in one respect, but I know in 84 when we got the second one, I liked it even better than the first, and I've got to admit this one's even better than the second. So,
0: well, on that basis, you coming back winning 3 in 11 years, you could be set up in your career to win 5 here. Did you ever think of that one?
1: Well, I think, as long as I'm allowed to stay with the people that I'm with, the Pennzoil people and the Penske group and with these Chevrolet motors, we may have a shot at that. Everything's going very well with this team, very strong team.
0: It was warm out there today. Did the heat affect you at all or the performance of your car?
1: Oh, very much so. In the early going, the car got very loose on me, and that's why we had to go backwards there for a while. And I just couldn't even hardly drive the thing, especially in traffic. So we ended up having to go backwards quite a bit until, we could make some stops, and then the guys just did a super job of tuning the car and changing it around and getting the thing hooked back up for us where we could drive it in traffic.
0: Roger Penske and Peter Parrott and your crew just must have done a superb job when you came in for the pit stops.
1: Oh, they did, very much so. I mean, I couldn't ask for anything any better. The guys just did a tremendous job.
0: Rick, did you ever feel, was there a point in the race when you felt, this is mine, I've got this one?
1: No.
0: Not until I saw the
1: checkered flag. That's right. Maybe about 100 or 200 yards from the checkered flag, you figure if the wheels fall off, then you can slide that far. So then you maybe think about it a little bit.
0: Did you have any funny noises or anything going on at the time near the end that kind of made you suspicious?
1: Oh, probably about the last 100 miles.
0: Rick, you're a happy man, and I know you'll be back here to try to get number 4 next year.
1: Oh, we definitely will be. I just got to thank the guys again, and Roger Penske, and Chevrolet, Goodyear, Pennzoil, Miller, and Monroe, and Bosch, and everybody else that made all this possible. The thing just ran super all day.
0: Congratulations, good luck, and Godspeed to you.
1: Thank you very much.
0: Okay, and for 25 years, Lou Palmer was in this position, and now he's doing something else. He's up there in the booth, and Lou, it's been my pleasure, and congratulations and a great job today.
2: Thank you. I envy you being down there with them. And stay tuned for the greatest spectacle in racing. Back live at the Indianapolis Motor Speedway, it is over. Rick Mears is the winner. Our scoring shows, with 199 laps completed, Jim Crawford is in second place, and Chuck Marlowe's with him.
3: Jim, I don't know how I can really say it. You've got as many fans out here today as Rick Mears. What a phenomenal job. What a great performance. You deserve all the adulation in the world.
4: Well, thanks. I think my crew deserve a lot, and the Mac Tools people at Old Chip tend to make it possible. So it's a team effort.
3: You had a little dado down here at the end. You came in, had a little trouble hooking up on the left side, but you still managed to finish second unofficially.
4: Yeah, that was a surprise to me. We lost the radios at the start of the race. I could talk in, but they couldn't talk out. I got a puncture, and I nearly lost it a couple of times at the end, so I had to come in and fix it. But when I came back in at the end, they said you were still second. Surprise.
3: Jim, your emotional stamina has to be some of the best in the world. You have to be suffering right now. I know you're terribly fatigued. The legs do hurt. I'm making you stand here and talk, but the elation has to be foremost.
4: Yeah, I don't feel a thing at the moment. I'm just very happy.
3: God love you, my friend. It's great to see you back, and what a great finish.
4: Thanks. Great to be here.
2: And down at the south end of the Indianapolis Motor Speedway, in the pits where he has spent the day, Gary Jarrell with the man we have scored as third in finish, Al Unser. Gary?
5: Thank you very much.
2: You guys are super. Got you, Gary. Looking for Gary Jarrell at the south end of the track.
6: So, Lou, we come up here right in Gasoline Alley in the break. Al is surrounded by media members. We can perhaps get a quick word live for the radio network.
7: It's going to be frustrating for you.
6: Al? Was it a rabbit or a squirrel that you hit out there in the backstretch today?
8: I just felt it. I didn't see it. I guess I was looking at somebody else, and I don't know what I hit.
6: There was obviously a struggle. The problem with the adjuster on the front wing, they jammed it into one position. You had to live with that as they tried to adjust the car from the rear. Had to be tough.
8: Yeah, it was. Once you have a problem one end or the other like that, it's hard to make the other end work to that end.
6: So many in your crew and the other Penske crews thought that you were in second place. So did you have any feel for where you might be behind Rick Mears?
8: No, not when you have that many problems in a day. No, I have no idea.
6: Well, happy birthday, and it was a nice moment when you got out of the car. The crowd was singing happy birthday to you.
8: Makes me feel good.
6: All right, at age 49, he's in the top three once again, a four-time winner. Third place is what he settles for in 1988, Luke.
2: Happy birthday to you. So, we've got Rick Mears the number one position. We have heard from Jim Crawford, scored now in two, and Al Unser score in third. For one more time, we turn to John DeCamp and the remainder of the top ten.
7: Well, let's go here. With Crawford in second, it was Al Unser Sr. in third, driving car number one. In fourth, car 18, Michael Andretti. Fifth, car four, Bobby Rahal. Sixth, number 30, Raul Boisel. Seventh, number 20, Emerson Fittipaldi. Eighth, 97, Phil Kruger. Ninth, car seven, Harry Leyendijk. And tenth, car number 22, Dick Simon.
2: Thank you very much. Donald Davidson, it's been a pleasure to have you alongside. We only have seconds to wrap it up. Any observation you would like to offer, please do.
9: I'm just sorry that it finished under the yellow, and so many times before in recent years we thought that was going to happen. It didn't. It had to happen, but it was still a great race, and I really enjoyed myself today. Thank you, Lou.
2: And Pancho Carter, I enjoyed having you alongside. I am sorry you weren't in the field, but if you had to be anywhere today, I'm glad you were here. Thank you for your time.
10: Well, thank you very much, Lou. It was a pleasure working with you today.
2: And we saw a different race. Each of them in their way are classic. But in this case, I think, though, if you look at the win, it wasn't unexpected. The way he came there was not written in any general scenario before we began the day. 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And we have reached the end now of this break. So many we owe so much to. The entire announcing staff, better than any broadcast has a right to expect. Supporting all of us, Russ Arnold, the Indianapolis Motor Speedway Network Director. Gloria Novotny, Station Coordinator, assisted and how by Peggy Carney. Technical Director, Tom Hallibrandy. He is assisted by John Royer. Production Assistants, Paul Dennehy and Brian Livingston, with engineering by Tom Scholler and Norm Birnbaum and Paul Bender. We also thank the Holman George family for giving us a place to play every May, and the Speedway staff, led by Bob Laycock, Bill York, Bob Clydens represent them. They make so much of this so easy. We thank, too, the United States Auto Club for the level playing field. Today, let John Nordholt represent the club. Keep it pumping, John. And finally, a special thanks to one man. I have not decided if he continues to cast a long shadow or illuminates with a bright light, but Sid Collins set a standard so long ago. So, Tom, let's hit that sucker one more time for old time's sake.

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1: I'm Paul Page, voice of the Indianapolis 500-mile race, and this is Kings of Speed, stories from my audio scrapbook about the greatest race in the world. At the 150-mile mark of the 1967 Indianapolis 500, Parnelli Jones was driving a turbine-powered number 40. Jones was knocking the records down lap after lap, averaging over 158 miles an hour. Pretty fast for those days. But then, the yellow light winked on as Parnelli got the scare of his life.
2: A car got broadside. Parnelli smacked him just momentarily. Just momentarily, and the other car, I don't know who it is, and Parnelli did a fantastic job overcoming this. Parnelli had his arms a-waving to the other guy to watch it, and Parnelli, he got broadside. Parnelli smacked him in the side, pushed him over into the grass. Parnelli spun around a couple of times, and Parnelli and I believe the other car now have gone into the pit.
1: Parnelli never stopped and raced on, leading with just a few laps to go. Then he was passed by A.J. Foyt as a transmission bearing failed. The turbine car was later banned from Indianapolis car racing.
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99 times they have risked everything. The commitment to winning at Indianapolis is absolute. The challenge actually starts in childhood. And then there is a single moment that is the pinnacle. The flash of the checkered flag after 500 miles, wheel to wheel at over 210 miles an hour. The Indianapolis 500 writes its own history. It has done so for 98 races, from the height of joy to the depth of depression. 33 will take the green flag, but only one wins. Who will it be today? 800 left turns on a track with 50-foot wide straightaways. It all starts now, the 99th running of the Indianapolis 500-mile race.

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2: To race fans around the world, we say good morning, good afternoon, or good night, depending on where in the world you are listening right now. Welcome to the world's greatest race course, the Indianapolis Motor Speedway. This giant stadium has more than its share of history. Racing the Indianapolis 500 is a sport, a dangerous sport, not a game. This is the one day in the year race drivers around the world focus here, knowing they would love to be one of the 33 about to take the green flag for the 500-mile race into history. Racing teams have spent endless hours to prepare the sleek ground-bound rockets for the challenge. 200 laps at over 210 miles an hour. It may be the driver's name on the side of the car, but it takes a skillful team to make it all work like the well-oiled machine they service. In addition, teams do it all under the harsh spotlight of the global audience. Our team of passionate and skilled announcers is ready to provide you every detail, every small move that might result in victory. The Indianapolis 500 is the world's largest single-day sporting event, and the fans are here again, following little traditions they or their family before them began years ago. It can be as simple as climbing a certain staircase in a certain way or standing in just one spot at an exact time to watch the crowd. Many of you listening do exactly the same. The family gathers to wash Dad's car and listens to the race, or they head to the beach and set up the radio and spend an afternoon with part of their mind at the Indianapolis 500. Simple moments for us all that make today special. It's the 99th running of the world's greatest race. I'm Paul Page, and it's my honor to serve as the voice of the 500. Now, stay tuned for the greatest spectacle in racing.
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2: It takes a very special driver to race in the Indianapolis 500, and we'd like you to meet many of them right now. In row one, there is a former winner and the reigning IndyCar champion.
3: Well, Scott Dixon is the pole sitter for the 99th running of the Indianapolis 500. Scott, you were the pole sitter in 2008. You know what it feels to have a winning situation. Is this year similar to that in 2008?
4: It's always, you know, everything's different every year. You know, obviously you hope for the same things, and for us, you know, to replicate 2008 would be key. So, you know, we'll go in with the same mindset. You know, I think it's really about, you know, trying to eliminate mistakes. You know, that's the biggest thing, and one of the only things you can really do here. Obviously, the race is going to play out how it is, and strategy can always shift up. So we'll do our best to keep it simple and eliminate mistakes.
3: Good luck today.
4: Thanks, man. Appreciate it.
3: That's Scott Dixon, the pole sitter for the 99th running of the Indianapolis 500. Let's go to Michael Young.
5: with the driver starting in the front row of this year's 99th running of the Indianapolis 500. Right dead set in the middle, Will Power joins us. Wow, another Indianapolis 500. But before we talk about the race, let's talk about the season up to this point. A couple of bumps, but all in all, and you think back not only to the win with the Angie's List Grand Prix, but Barber Motorsports Park was a big comeback for you. It's been up and down, but to be in the point standings where you are, walk us through how you got to this point in the season thus far.
6: Yeah, I think really the only big disappointment for the year was Long Beach, just not being able to compete in the race by stalling in a situation when it's clogged in pit lane. But apart from that, it's been a really solid year in general. I mean, just always been there, always had a chance of winning, and always been fast. So, you know, right where we need to be, I feel.
5: Talk about your oval progression and you as a driver. You've won on ovals, but this place, your best finish of fifth place, do you consider yourself a better oval driver than you were 5 years ago?
6: Absolutely. Most definitely a better oval driver. You know, better driver all around, really. But that's was the key, really, last year. It's been strong on all the ovals. You know, almost stronger on the ovals than I were on some of the street courses. So it's, yeah, that's what it takes to win around this place.
5: What's the discipline, the skill that makes you better now? What did you learn to make you a better driver on the ovals?
6: I just came down to experience, really. I mean, really came down to experience, understanding how to get the most out of the car, understanding when not to overstep it. And, you know, that's what oval racing's all about. It's, everything's at a high speed. You got to be pretty smart the way you race and deal with traffic and that's I guess that's the attraction of ovals. You can never overstep it, right? Like, it's a really, you know, a road course, you can go over that limit and understand what the car does. Where here, it's tough. That's why experience counts so much.
5: Has your appreciation for the Indianapolis Motor Speedway changed since you've been competing here for a while, your perception of this place?
6: Yeah, it has. I have to say, it's the first time when I've been out there saying like, which I haven't done this is fun. That hasn't been me for a long time. Like, I've actually been out there all this month. This is really fun. Like, I really, really am enjoying this. So that's just a personal change that I feel. And I feel like when you're enjoying it, you know, you seem to be able to find, you really get into it, right? You immerse yourself in how to be better.
5: Good luck today.
6: Thank you.
5: He's starting in the middle of row number one. Driver of that number one Verizon Team Penske entry, that's Will Power.
7: Here with Simon Pagenaud, his best starting spot in his four Indy 500, starting third today. Coming over to Team Penske, being a part of this organization at this great race course, what's it like?
8: It's amazing. It's so such a legendary race team, and we're at a mythical place here at the 500. So, I mean, it's amazing. They give me the best equipment. Every time I step in that car, I know we can be first or second or third.
7: Right.
8: And you know, if I do my job well, we should be in a position to win. So it's such a tremendous feeling for a race car driver. It's what you dream of every day. And now I'm being given the best weapon to go kill. So I'm really excited.
7: And Roger at this place is magical anyway. So
8: yes, it's amazing to see how it works behind the scene. How excited he gets, you know. We know him as the businessman, as Roger Penske. He's amazing to see how passionate he is about this sport and Indy 500.
7: Good luck today.
8: Thank you.
7: Yeah, four men born in France have won the 500. Jules Gou, Rene Thomas, Gaston Chevrolet, Gilles de Ferran, Simon Pagenaud hoping to be number five today.
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2: In row number two, there are two former winners and the tallest driver in the field. Here is Kevin Lee.
9: The 99th Indianapolis 500 is coming up. Tony Kanaan will start on the inside of row number two. From everyone I've talked to this month, they think the racing is going to be very similar to as it was in the last couple of years. We're going to see a lot of overtaking. So, final laps, you're running up front. What's the strategy? How do you win this thing?
10: I think you want to be second on the last lap, which has been a common trend in the past, actually at least the past 2 years. I was second to Hunter Ray was second to Helio. So, but it's hard to predict what's going to happen, Kevin, because sometimes you say that, but then you have a strong enough car that you'll be able to hold off the second place in the last two laps. And if it doesn't go yellow, you know, so many things can happen that I don't know the answer for. You just want to be up front. But I can assure you that the third guy will be jeopardized by all the dirty air you're going to get from P1 and P2. So I don't think you want to be third if that is not a restart at the end.
9: How good is your chance to get number two?
10: As good as all the guys are starting the field. I think everybody's extremely confident. We had a very good car all month, but I can see all the people that have some too. So all is going to depend on pit stops, the weather itself. Some cars, some setups work better with 70 degrees. Some cars work better at 80 degrees. And you know, the temperature is a big effect. So I like my chances, but I can't say we have a better car than the other guys, because it's going to be so, you know, have 10, 11 pit stops to do, so anything can happen.
9: Good luck.
10: Thank you.
9: Tony Kanaan will start fourth. Now over to our friend Doug Rice, who's joining us today.
11: Starting fifth today, Elio Castroneves in the Shell V-Power Nitro Plus Chevrolet. Is there a sense of relief to have this particular month of May behind you, Elio?
12: Well, behind, I love this month. It's like we all waiting for this month. Looks like the championship started right now, or the season started right now. Everybody actually enjoy, and I don't think it's only me, but you can ask probably all the mechanics, probably because they're in their home and things like that, but they can bring their family. I enjoy it. I love it, and I wish every race would be like the month of May.
11: It seems like in horse racing, everybody's chasing the Triple Crown. Here at Indianapolis, it's that fourth win to join that exclusive club. How much is that on your mind as you get ready to take the green?
12: Yeah, I hope I'll be the Pharaoh. Is that the horse? So far, he looks good for the Triple Crown right now, and he won both of it, I believe. And you know, we got the Triple Crown. We just need to get the
11: quadruple
12: the
11: crown.
12: But I have to say that at least I don't put this as a goal, or I mean as a reference, because if you put this the way that you got it, you're thinking about the fourth, you're not thinking about how to get to the fourth, you forget about it. So you actually have to kind of like study, develop, and thinking of, and dance according to the music. It's funny for me to talk about the dancing according to the music, because the dance with the start, but the point is, the cars change, aerodynamic change, which means the race strategy change, and that's where you need to be on top of the game, and that's the way I'm thinking at this point. If we figure out this, the fourth will come natural.
11: Well, good luck with your dancing and your driving today. Best of luck in chasing that fourth, Elio.
12: Thank you. I appreciate that.
11: Elio Castroneves, he'll be rolling off fifth today in the Shell V-Power Nitro Plus Chevrolet in search of his fourth win here at the famed Indianapolis Motor Speedway. Now let's go over to Nick Yeoman.
13: Well, the fastest Andretti Autosport car and the fastest Honda-powered machine this month is Justin Wilson, who starts on the outside of row number two. Now, Justin, the way your career has taken a turn in the Verizon IndyCar Series and just a part-time effort, how big is it for you guys to be as fast as you've been this month?
14: Well, it's great to start the month off and qualify well. So that's a big deal. It's a big relief. You know, you're not second-guessing yourself, thinking, am I up to this? You know, I've been sat on the sofa for the last couple of races watching. So it's nice to get out there and do the job. And now it's a case of making sure my racecraft is where it needs to be, and I keep the focus for 3 hours and do the right job on race day.
13: This has been a bizarre month with how many horrifying crashes we've seen. As a veteran driver, where is your comfort level at in terms of us having a safe race?
14: Well, it's definitely a concern. I mean, I'd be lying if I didn't say concern, but it's still, I feel comfortable enough to get in the car and go and race on Sunday. There's always risk in driving race cars. There's always something that can go wrong. You know, I believe IndyCar is one of the safest forms of racing, you know, considering the risk that we take on a, you know, 235 miles an hour as we turn into some of these corners. You know, you can't expect, you know, nothing to ever go wrong, but IndyCar works hard at trying to make it safer for us and as the best for us as they can. So, you know, you just got to put your faith in them, try and make no mistakes, and you need a little bit of luck. You know, as we saw from James's accident, nothing he could do about that as a driver. And, you know, we're definitely all thinking about James, and, you know, it makes you sick to your stomach. But, you know, the main thing is we've got to learn and move on.
13: Best of luck.
14: Thank you.
13: That is Justin Wilson. He'll start on the outside of row number two.
2: And in the third row, no driver in that row has won, but they are very high in the odds for a win today. Here's Michael Young.
5: With the driver starting on the inside of row number three, driving that number 11 Hydroxycut Haas Vaporizer KVSH Racing entry, Sebastian Bourdais. Been quite a month of May, an interesting qualification session, and I know the rules the same for everybody. That said, how much more difficult was it knowing that, hey, we got one crack at this, giddy up and go with the brand new configuration of the cars? Was it more difficult than I think people are putting or leading on to?
12: Yeah, I mean, it was challenging. You knew that you couldn't mess it up. If you were going to make a big mistake, that was it. You were just you were going to group two if you could fix your car. So yeah, it was quite a bit of pressure, obviously. No backup plan, and you know, I was just really happy for once I got out of the car in qualifying, and it's the first time I was satisfied with the performance.
5: Starting in the seventh position, do you talk to the guys ahead of you? Do you talk to the guys in your row? Do you set up a game plan for race day, or once the green flag flies, it's all every man to himself?
12: You can always try, but it never goes to plan, so you might as well save your time. You know, every time you try and come up with a master plan, it just seems to turn into a massive chaos. So, no, I've stepped away from that for sure. But, you know, the one big thing nobody wants to do is stuff it in the first lap. So, you know, you definitely can get a lot more creative on the first lap than you can later in the race. But still, you know, it depends on the conditions. If you got good tire temperature and everything else, you know, going into turn one, you know, you can have the confidence to go pretty hard at it. But, you know, seventh, there's already quite a few cars ahead of you and not so much air. So the key word will be to try and not get too aggressive. But for sure, you know, always try and make some positions, because that's the easier way early on. And then after that, you know, I guess I'll keep an eye on TK, see where he's going, because usually he's a pretty good guy to follow.
5: Good luck today.
12: Thank you.
5: He'll be starting on the inside of row number three, seventh starting position, and that, incidentally, is his best finishing position. Driver the number 11, Hydroxycut Haas Vaporizer KVSH Racing entry, Sebastian Bourdais. Today first.
7: And here with Marco Andretti, I'm doing the math. Is this really your 10th Indianapolis 500? Where has the time gone here?
15: Are you calling me old right now?
7: I didn't say that. I'm just saying, though.
15: No, it's unbelievable, man. It really is. Yeah, I mean, somebody just asked me about 2006 finish and you know, how different is it for me now than it was, and I'm like, man, I thought that happened last night. But yeah, it's unbelievable how quick things have gone. I wish I've had more results and more stuff to show for it, but you know, we're still young enough that we can achieve a lot.
7: But lately it's been a good fourth a couple years ago, third last year. Do you think about strategy? Hey, where do I want to be in the last 10 laps? Or what's up with that?
15: That's what keeps me up right now, because I think we can do the job, anything in our control to get us in that position to be in the shootout. But it's so, you don't have control of that situation. Do you want to lead and have a yellow and finish on a yellow? Do you want to lead and have it go red and now you're a sitting duck?
7: Right.
15: You don't know where to be. You want to be second, you want to be first. My grandfather always says lead, so maybe we'll go with that this year.
7: Good luck today. By the way, Zoopolis 500, every year they have a tortoise race. The turtle named Marco won, so this got to bode well for today, I'm thinking.
15: It did, but I think Tony said I've won like three times in the last few years, so I don't know.
7: What does Tony know?
15: Oh, he's there every year. But you're right, Tony doesn't know anything.
7: Good luck today.
15: Thanks.
7: To Kevin Lee.
13: Joseph Newgarden will start on the outside of row number three in his third 500. You've had pace here before, Joseph, but not any luck, not results. What have you learned in the first three that are going to help you today?
16: Well, you know, experience pays a big dividend here. You know, it helps you as a driver know what you need going into the race. Hopefully you make the right decisions going in with setup-wise. I mean, those last little tweaks of, you know, what you're going to run wing angle wise, what you're going to run springs, what's the balance of the car going to be, they're really critical. If you're off by just a little bit, one spring rate, you know, wrong plus or minus, or your toes are a little off, or your downforce level isn't right, and that can cost you, you know, 10 spots or the race win. I mean, it can really drop you down the field pretty quickly. So I think that for me is the biggest learning lesson I've had, is just the experience of knowing what to do and when to do it going into the race. And hopefully that's going to pay off for us today.
9: You're now a race winner. It's a different type, of course, but does that still bring something new to the table for you and your team moving forward?
16: Well, I think it brings confidence for sure. You know, I don't think we lacked confidence before. I think we knew we could win IndyCar races in the past. I think the team has been plenty strong enough to do that. And it was really a shame that we weren't able to get it done, because we had the capability as a group to do it. We were never able to seal the deal. I was so happy that we were able to do that this year already. And when you do get that first win, you know, you're relieved to start with, and then you hope you can just do it again. You want to make it happen again as soon as possible. And that can almost be just as hard as winning a race, you know, trying to replicate it and do it often and, you know, do it many times over. That can be just as tough. So, you know, for the 500, we're hoping to bring the Century 21 car to the front.
9: Good luck.
16: Thanks so much.
9: Joseph Newgarden from Nashville, Tennessee, will start ninth in the 500 coming up just a little bit later on today.
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2: 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On the line with me is Dr. Pompei, who we got to talk with you last year during the running of the 500. And now you're involved, but even bigger, the green flag contest, the fire suits, grand prizes, and the 2015 winner. Tell us about that.
17: The Dominguez family, I understand, just arrived, and so they're having a great time, you know, seeing all of the sights, you know that associated with the race. 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We're running it again this year, so the winner this year will attend the 2016 Indy 500 race. So for all the details, go on to IndyCarRadio.com.
2: Let's talk about the product. It is very special, and you're really helping a lot of the people in our audience, the race fans, moms, dads, all that need occasionally to take the temperature and find out, do I have a fever or not?
17: We always recommend, you know, that all parents do what the doctors and nurses tell you to do, because they're the experts in medical care, and we're experts in thermometers. And what the doctors and nurses rely on for their information in terms of how they decide which particular products to use and to recommend to their patients is they rely on clinical studies. You know, we have more than 50 clinical studies that are published, and more than any other thermometer by far. As a result of that, the doctors and nurses consider our Exergen temporal thermometer the number one thermometer for them.
2: And of course, your support goes so far beyond. We've got our Exergen pit reporters constantly, and of course the Exergen green flag temperature. You guys are everywhere in the Verizon IndyCar Series, and we do appreciate that, Dr. Pompei.
17: We have really very enthusiastic support from someone else, you know, there at the race, and that's Tony and Lauren Tanan. They just had a new baby, and Lauren has spoken about the Exergen temporal scanner because she's been using one for years. It's perfect for, you know, the new baby, as it was for the, you know, the older boy.
2: Well, we look forward to seeing you at one of the races at some time, and we thank you so very much for spending the time with us today.
1: From the Firestone broadcast booth at the Indianapolis Motor Speedway, this is the Verizon IndyCar Series.
2: And we welcome you back live to the Indianapolis Motor Speedway, where the fans are moving to their seats. The cars are all lined up in their 11 rows of three. The BorgWarner Trophy sits right at the Yard of Bricks, the start-finish line. Davey Hamilton, of course, has joined us for the races this year, joining us again today. Which is harder, up here with you watching things and cars and people you care about, or down there strapped in a cockpit?
18: You know what, Paul? I thought about that a lot. I would... You know, being in that race car, there's nothing like it. And I do miss it. I'll be honest with you. I do miss it. But from up here, you're not near as nervous. I'll assure you that. You know you're not at risk. But what an exciting place. This, the Indianapolis Motor Speedway, whether I'm in a car driving it or up here with you, Paul, and the radio team, I have a blast here. This place is so magical. And just seeing the crowd and the excitement and the energy for this race is just unbelievable.
2: I went to my traditional stroll down Georgetown Road last night, which they've now closed off at one end, the road on the west side of the Speedway. It was a little quieter last night, but some real diehard race fans there.
18: You know, just this city. I mean, there's short track racing started on Wednesday, Thursday, Friday, last night a little 500, tonight. I mean, so the race fan goes to so many different races, and we got, don't forget, there is some parties going on around here as well.
2: And now we got the big one. Here is the starting field for the 99th running of the Indianapolis 500. On the front row, a one-time winner on the pole. And he's on the pole for the second time.
19: Scott Dixon, New Zealand.
2: The reigning Verizon IndyCar champion.
20: Will Power, Australia.
2: And a promising Frenchman who has finished the last three 500-mile races with a best finish of eight.
21: Simon Pagenaud, France.
2: The second row, a very popular former winner in his 14th race.
22: Tony Kanaan, Brazil.
2: Alongside a three-time winner in his 15th race.
23: Hélio Castroneves, Brazil.
2: And the tallest man in the field in his eighth start. He has led, in that time, 11 laps.
24: Justin Wilson, Sheffield, England.
2: Road 3 has a road course expert who racked up four consecutive Champ Car World Series titles, now in his fifth 500.
25: Sébastien Bourdais, France.
2: In the middle, a man with a great racing legacy who nearly won his rookie year and has led 141 laps over the nine races after that.
26: Marco Andretti, United States.
2: Outside is the man who got his first IndyCar win last month, then involved in a devastating practice crash here, but he walked away.
27: Joseph Newgarden, United States.
2: Inside row four is the man who, as a rookie, was just seconds away from winning when he hit the wall on the last lap coming off the last turn in 2011.
28: J.R. Hildebrand, Sausalito, California.
2: In the middle, he has finished all 500 miles in his two previous outings and finished second and fourth.
29: Carlos Munoz, Colombia.
2: Outside of the fourth row is the man who sat on the pole the past 2 years.
30: Ed Carpenter, United States.
2: Inside of row five, one of two drivers who drives for the team David Letterman partially owns. He's in his seventh race.
31: Uriel Servia, Spain.
2: The middle is a diabetic driver driving with a system that monitors his glucose and sends the readings to his pit so he can drink sugar if needed.
32: Charlie Kimball, United States.
2: Outside is a man who won his rookie year of 2000. But he didn't race here for 13 years. Last year, he came back and finished fifth.
33: Juan Pablo Montoya, Bogota, Colombia.
2: In the sixth row, the driver who won last year's race by 0.6 seconds. He's earned over $4.5 million in his 7 years here.
34: Ryan Hunter Ray, United States.
2: In the middle is the son of a 500 winner and engaged to a drag racer. He has been hot in the races leading up to today.
35: Graham Rahal, United States of America.
2: Now racing in her fourth Indianapolis 500-mile race. Last year, she was with Sauber Formula One.
36: Simona Di Silvestro, Switzerland.
2: On the inside of row seven, the guy is nicknamed Jakesy, who has worked as a professional model. But he's driven the 500-mile race twice and led five laps last year.
37: James Jakes from England.
2: The center is the 2011 pole sitter. He has started 26 laps, but never finished in the top 10.
38: Alex Tagliani, Canada.
2: Outside of seven is an accomplished wrestler from Nazareth, Pennsylvania.
39: Sage Karam, USA.
2: On the inside of the eighth row is the son of an IndyCar driver. His mom is a jet ski champion. In 2009, he swept the Star Mazda season to take the championship.
40: Connor Daly, United States.
2: The center is a man who calls Rick Mears his hero. He's led one lap in the 500. That was in 2013.
41: Townsend Bell, United States.
2: Outside, a former bicycling champion who challenged Dario Franchitti on the last lap in 2012, but he crashed in the effort.
42: Takuma Sato, Japan.
2: Inside row nine is a former broadcast partner who came back from a heavy crash in practice, and she admits she may be a closet geek.
43: Pippa Mann from England.
2: In the center, the fastest rookie in the field at 222.9 miles an hour and is the reigning Indy Lights champion.
44: Gabby Chavez, Colombia.
2: Outside, a driver who will turn 25 next week. He is known for his driving and for his spiked haircut.
45: Sebastián Saavedra, Colombia.
2: Inside row 10 is a man who started racing in go-karts 11 years ago and today drives for A.J. Foyt.
46: Jack Hawksworth from the United Kingdom.
2: In the center is an impressive rookie who may have been born in Monaco, but he's always wanted to race the Indianapolis 500.
0: Stefano Coletti from Monaco.
2: This man came to the Indy 500 in the old way, up through midgets and sprint cars, and is considered one of the greatest drivers USAC has ever seen.
1: Brian Clausen, United States of America.
2: On the inside of row 11, replacing the injured James Hinchcliffe, is the 2012 pole sitter.
3: Ryan Briscoe, Australia.
2: In the center of the 11th row, this man is replacing Carlos Huertas, who can't race due to an inner ear infection.
4: Tristan Vautier, France.
2: And the 33rd in last position, a third-generation driver whose car was qualified by Tristan Vautier.
5: James Davison, Australia.
6: From the Firestone broadcast booth at the Indianapolis Motor Speedway, this is the Verizon IndyCar Series.
2: This is such a significant year, the 99th running of the Indy 500, and of course looking ahead 1 year to the 100th running of the race. And I'm here with Larry Dewey, who is the chairman, president, and CEO of Allison Transmission. I understand your company is a little bit ahead of us, celebrating 100 years of excellence in 2015. Tell me more.
7: Well, I can't think of a more appropriate place for Allison Transmission to promote and celebrate our centennial than here at the Indianapolis Motor Speedway. Our founder, James Allison, was not only a co-founder of the IMS, but he was also a part owner of several early racing teams. We trace our corporate lineage back to the founding of the Indianapolis Speedway Team Company on September 14th, 1915. In support of his racing endeavors, Jim Allison established a precision machine shop and experimental firm on Main Street right here in Speedway called the Allison Experimental Company. His dedication paid off when Howdy Wilcox drove his team's number 3 Peugeot to victory in 1919. That race happened to be the first Indianapolis 500 to take place after World War I. In the years that followed, the company evolved from working on race cars to becoming a leading manufacturer of both aircraft engines and, beginning in the 1940s, automatic transmissions. Today, Allison Transmission has become the world's largest manufacturer of fully automatic, commercial-duty transmissions and a leader in hybrid propulsion systems. The company that grew out of the humble machine shop on Main Street, which still stands today, has evolved into an economic and community anchor for the town of Speedway and Greater Indianapolis, where generations of Hoosiers have devoted their careers to manufacturing quality products under the Allison name for the past 100 years.
2: And the beautiful thing about all this is those little cottage industries, all starting just south of the Indianapolis Motor Speedway, grew with the Indy 500, and Allison certainly one of them. Larry Dewey, thank you very much for joining us today.
7: Thank you, Paul.
2: Back live at Indianapolis, and one of the great fans of the Indy 500, an observer for us here in the booth, you'll hear him from time to time today, is Dave Wilson.
8: Well, Paul, as a Hoosier boy growing up five blocks from here, I don't root for any one driver. I hope everybody wins and has a great race, but I always kind of in the back of my heart root for the Indiana guys, and there's been a total of 7 different drivers win 9 races here that were born and bred in Indiana. The last person to win was Wilbur Shaw in 1940. Now, in 1998, we had 3 IndyCar drivers from Indiana in the field, and today we have 3 Hoosier-born drivers in the field, and I'm rooting for 2 Noblesville boys. It's unbelievable. They went to the same high school, Brian Clausen and Connor Daly and Ed Carpenter for Indianapolis. So a long time ago, there used to be Hoosier guys dominating this race, and I'm going to kind of keep my fingers crossed for the Hoosier boys in this year's event.
2: And then there are the announcers who are out on the course. We'll get to them in just one moment, but Donald Davidson, the famed historian, is here. Donald, what are you looking for today?
9: Well, actually, Paul, I happily live in the past, and my big thrill took place about an hour ago when we had winners go out on the back of pace cars. We had 14 Indianapolis 500 winners retired, representing 29 victories, so just about one-third of all the Indianapolis 500 wins were out there. A.J. Foyt, Mario Andretti, Al Unser, Rick Mears, Parnelli Jones, Bobby Unser, Al Unser Jr., Johnny Rutherford, Danny Sullivan, Dario Franchitti, Bobby Rahal, Ari Leyendyke, Gilles DeFerrin, Kenny Bracken. The crowd went nuts. And then no sooner had they come back than some of them got into vintage cars. And Al Unser went out in the Wilbur Shaw Maserati. Ari Lyndike went out in his 90 winner. Dario Franchitti went out in the Lotus at 1-65. Clive Chapman, the son of Colin Chapman, is here. Dave Lazenby, the chief mechanic, is here. And riding with Dario in the pace car, one of his guests was Sally Swart, the former Sally Stokes, who was Jim Clark's lady friend.
2: So Donald will be watching from the booth on the ninth floor of the Pagoda as well. When they get the green flag, they pass over the yard of bricks. They head south down the main straightaway, which is 5/8 of a mile long. And then they come into the view of a man who started with this network in 1974, Jerry Baker.
10: Thank you, Paul, very much. We're the first turn at the speedway, of course, with several thousand of my closest friends. I gazed northward when the action begins in the field of 33, merely a blip to the naked eye. At 200 miles per hour plus, that changes quickly. The field flies past the yard of bricks. The newly renovated scoring tower past the entrance, or in your case maybe the exit to the road course, and then you can literally feel the cars as they pass right below me, just a few feet away. Someone once said, life is a journey, not a destination. Today, both of those things are true. Once they get past me, they head to turn two, and that is the area headquartered over there by Jake Query.
44: Jerry, thank you so much. It is once again a great thrill to be here at the Indianapolis Motor Speedway, just to the side of the Southeast Vista, where I look out over, of course, the southeast portion of this racetrack. Many say it's the most difficult because the way the wind can whip around here. When they come through here, they come through a tunnel of humanity on either side. Virtually every color of the spectrum is exhibited on the hats, the shirts of all of those who have come to watch yet another greatest spectacle in racing. There are no words to describe the privilege and the honor to be able to call this race once again. We can only hope that I have the words to describe for you what we see today. Perhaps something we'll be talking about 30 to 40 years from now. When they leave turn number two, they head up a 5/8 of a mile backstretch to the north end of this track, and they come into the view of my friend and co-worker, Mark James.
2: Thank you, Jake. Not only the aesthetics are familiar here, but the faces, the spotters of the drivers to my ride and the race teams, they're just above me. The cheers that four-time winner Rick Mears receives as he takes his place among those spotters. We become familiar with the seats occupied by Kerry and Todd Bettenhausen, twin sons of the late Gary Bettenhausen. They're seated just below those spotters with scanners and binoculars in tow. Also the fans below me, many who turn and offer a wave and a quick hello every year. Across the way, thousands of revelers who've been here since early morning. Canopies unfolded, food and beverage prepared. All of those we've referred to have, like us, developed their race day routines. Paul referenced that in his opens. They're traditions for them. We call them routines and traditions, but they're nothing more than distractions, minimal distractions, a way to simply pass the time, the calm before the storm, if you will. That storm that all of us chase, the tie that binds us, drivers and teams alike and fans, the world's greatest race. When they leave me in this northeast vista portion of the course, they come into the view of the former Westfield Shamrock, talking about Chris Denary. Chris?
45: Thanks so much, Mark. It is so great to be back. I missed this a year ago. I was with the Indiana Pacers in Miami for the Eastern Conference Finals, and so great to see all of the same fans who sit in all of the same seats here in front of me. I'm in Stand J at the top, Section 1, and I look over at the start of the straightaway toward the yard of bricks here at the Indianapolis Motor Speedway. I'll take him out of the short chute into Turn 4. 200 laps here at the Indianapolis Motor Speedway, and all are very important, as we found out a number of years ago with J.R. Hildebrand. So, a very exciting day, beautiful weather. The fans have packed the stands here in Turn 4. We're awaiting the start of the 99th running of the Indianapolis 500. Paul?
2: And as that time moves closer and closer, the stands are filling faster now. And in just a few minutes, the grid will be totally cleared of all of those except who have a specific job with their race car. The 11 rows of three, each indicated, each car's position indicated by a tall banner up toward the front. It's a blue and white banner, and then for the remainder of the field, it is a red and white banner that's blowing lightly in the breeze that they have down on the straightaway, but the winds by the windsock are really quite light, and we certainly hope they stay that way for the remainder of the day. In regard to the weather itself, looking at the weather radar right now, we have kind of a high cloud cover, but it's a light cover for the most part. It is the sun that shines down on the Indianapolis Motor Speedway. have a very special thing occurring today. In a few moments, you will meet our brand new rookie pit reporter. His name is Doug Rice. And, of course, if you follow motorsports on the Performance Racing Network, you hear his name because he's the anchor and the president. Well, he's today going to try and do the double. First announcer to do it. That is, he will come here, he will do the pits at the Indianapolis 500, and then when this race is over, he heads down to Charlotte for the 600. So we're, in radio terms, going to make a little bit of history here today as well. In a few moments, we will actually start the formal ceremonies leading up to the running of the 500, and of course, a good portion of that has to do with the dedication to Memorial Day and the recognition of our veterans who are here. So all of that is coming up in just a very few minutes. And that will then lead us right to, gentlemen, start your engines.
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11: On the opening lap of the race, Elio Castroneves punted Scott Dixon in turn one. Elio continued on. Dixon fell to the rear, and the residual impact was felt by Jack Hawksworth, who stalled, and Joseph Newgarden, who suffered damage to the Century 21 machine. Will Power would lead the first 22 laps with Simon Pagenaud, Sebastian Bourdais, Luca Filippi, and Juan Montoya in tow. Not much change in the running order through the next stint, but Graham Rahal emerged as a contender. He would join Pagenaud, Bourdais, and Montoya. On lap 57, the next round of service began, and the inaugural winner, Simon Pagenaud, saw his chance for a repeat evaporate thanks to electrical gremlins. He would finish dead last. Will Power would pit on lap 58, turning the lead over to Rahal. Two laps later, the Steak and Shake crew was flawless, but could not get Graham out in front of Power on the outlap. The defending series champion resumed command on lap 63 and cruised to his first career win at Indianapolis.
12: I'm on it, man. I want those four. I want those four badly. But full credit to the Verizon crew. Really good stops, really good strategy, and had a fast car. Had my work cut out for me at the end there. Graham's always mega in the race, and he was again.
11: For the second straight race, Graham Rahal found himself on the second tier of the podium.
13: Yeah, I mean, a good day overall. You know, the Steak and Shake car was performing really well. I think the guys did a heck of a job in the pits. You know, we had to fight hard out of the pits against Montoya there and Pagenaud a couple times, but, you know, those Firestone tires came in awfully fast, and they're very consistent, durable today, and I was able to fight them pretty hard.
11: Juan Montoya finished third. Despite being in contention and winding up fourth, Sebastian Bourdais wasn't in the mood to celebrate.
14: Well, you know, happy that we finally get a top five, but disappointed because, you know, we were third at the end of the, after the first one massacre, and we just got a bit lucky with traffic. You know, it's a shame, but we'll take that and move on.
11: Charlie Kimball completes the top five and heaped a lot of praise upon his crew.
15: You know, a lot of credit to the guys in pit lane. All year they've been right on point, and today was no exception.
11: 4 days after the event, IndyCar Series officials announced that after reviewing the lap one, turn one incident, Elio Castroneves will be docked 8 championship points. He finished sixth, while Scott Dixon finishes 10th. Time of the race, 1:42. There were 11 lead changes among 5 drivers and just one caution for 2 laps. This look back at the Angie's List Grand Prix of Indianapolis is brought to you by Exergen Smart Glow Temporal Scanner Thermometer, the preferred choice among nurses and doctors.
2: And welcome back live, the Indianapolis Motor Speedway, as now we are preparing ourselves for the ceremonies, those traditional ceremonies that lead us up to that famous command, gentlemen, start your engines. And, of course, the field answers, rolls off, and they head on for their 500-mile journey. 800 left-hand turns, and when they finish, the man who finishes, or woman who finishes out in front, rides right on into history. And who will it be today? It's a complicated set of questions that you can ask. And as you go up and down that field, almost everyone that you look at has some form of a possibility, certainly some more than others.
16: Absolutely, Paul. I mean, this is what an exciting day again. But there's 20 cars, 20 guys in this field that can win this race, Paul. And who knows who it's going to be? Tony Kanaan earlier said he wants to be in second in the last lap. But I'll tell you, third's not a bad place if you can get a double draft off some of these guys coming down to the finish line. So until that 200th lap, Paul, we're not going to know who's going to win this thing. I'll guarantee it.
2: I'll tell you what, this is that moment. Since 1960, we have been so excited, myself personally, and I know everybody on the team, just to physically be here at the Indianapolis Motor Speedway. If you take a look, the PA is now telling the crowd, you take a look up in the sky, the Red Bull Air Force land. They're going to make a flyover here, and it's going to be something to see because it's that Red Bull team that is so very, very special. It's a little quiet right now. For the most part, people are in their seats. That will change very quickly as we start to move through these ceremonies. And, of course, a special surprise will be coming up because Jim Nabors has retired from singing back home again in Indiana. But the Indianapolis Speedway has come back with a great idea, and that is it will be sung by some Hoosiers that call themselves Straight No Chaser. And a couple of guys heard them warming up yesterday. I think that's going to be a special treat as well. And we do say hello to Jim Nabors, who continues to keep a fan of the Indianapolis 500. Dave Letterman is also here on the grounds. We hope to talk to him later. He, of course, is a part owner of the cars of Oriel Servia and Graham Rahal. So it's that anticipatory moment. It's when you wonder what will happen. You run through your mind the ideas of what things will go on here today. What will make a difference? What will the fuel strategy be? Who can really turn the fastest in the race? And who has the machine to go ahead and get this done? We now join the public address system for the invocation.
17: Gracious and merciful God, all times and seasons are of your making. Every day is your gift. We are grateful that you bring us together today to enjoy the great

0: Bonhut Ganbaru, be with us as we make our way home. And if it be your will, assemble us again next year to celebrate the 100th running of this great race. To you belong all ages in all glory forever. Amen.
1: Formal ceremonies underway. Everyone on their feet. They continue standing all up and down this 5/8 of a mile straightaway and around through the turns. At this moment, following that invocation by Archbishop Tobin of Indianapolis, the color guard now begins to move into position, and they are stationed right at the yard of bricks and the start-finish line on a platform looking down onto the main straightaway.

0: Uno.
1: The taps, of course, recognition for the many who have given their lives that we may freely enjoy this great event today. And the crowd cheers as they watch the Red Bull fly by up in the north end
2: Ladies
1: of the Indianapolis Motor
2: Speedway.
1: Ladies and
2: gentlemen, we invite you now to turn your attention from the speedway to the outer stratosphere as we send it all the way up to the International Space Station for the introduction of our national anthem.
1: They were hoping that that connection would be complete and clear. It is not at this moment, but think of the many astronauts that have served on the space station going through back history. It's been our pleasure and the pleasure of many of the drivers at the Speedway to remember many of the astronauts who were great fans, especially in the 60s, the Mercury and the Apollo astronauts, the Gemini astronauts, who have been part of the Indy 500.

0: Ladies and gentlemen, Jordan Sparks with our national anthem. Eyes to the sky and turn four. Today's flyover, 10C Warthog flyover conducted by the airmen of the 122nd Fighter Wing, Indiana Air National Guard, the Black Snakes. Based out of Fort Wayne, among 300 Hoosier airmen recently returned from overseas. Enduring freedom, let's give it up.
1: And as they pass overhead, the crowd continues to react. Let's go to Davey Hamilton with our Twisted Tea Iced Tea turn course description.
2: Here it is, Paul. Pretty simple, right? Four 90-degree corners, that's all. Seems pretty easy, but it's a 2.5-mile course. He's got drivers going to be taking under 40 seconds, 33 cars. And they seem to be all the same, going on this long 5/8 of a mile front straight into turn one. It seems like the corners are more difficult as you go through the turn one's the most difficult. Then turn two gets a little bit easier maybe, then three a little easier after that. But even though they're supposed to be exactly the same corners, Paul, they're not the same. And with so much turbulent air and things happening out there, this is the most difficult track in the world.
1: Today's race course description is brought to you by Twisted Tea Hard Iced Tea. The next time you crave a cold, refreshing iced tea, but with a kick, try a Twisted Tea, the hard iced tea that tastes just like fresh brewed iced tea.

0: Well, as we wait now for the next portion of the ceremony, very special driver here today, and that is none other than the Sprint Cup champion, Jeff Gordon, and right now he's with Doug Rice.
1: Jeff, how big of a thrill is this today? You're going to wind up in Charlotte, and you lead the field here in the 99th running of the Indianapolis 500.
2: Oh, this is incredible. It's a great day. I'm so thrilled to be here to lead this field by being the pace car driver. I just wish all the drivers the best of luck. Safe race. Can't wait to get to Charlotte.
1: Five-time winner of the Brickyard, Jeff Gordon, leads the opening laps here today.
0: So, of course, he has the thrill of his life coming up. Well, he's had a few other thrills, including here as the first winner of the Brickyard 400 at the Indianapolis Motor Speedway. Now, if we can, let's go down once again to the track surface. Nick Yeoman for the Exergen Green Flag Temperature. Nick?
3: Sun splash day, Paul. In fact, absolutely perfect. We were worried about possible showers this weekend. Not going to be the case. Beautiful blue skies. The Exergen Green Flag Temperature, 79 degrees.
0: Today's Green Flag Temperature brought to you by Exergen's new Smart Glow Temporal Scanner Thermometer, the number one preferred choice among doctors and nurses. Well, as the schedule moves along, we wait for the most famous of songs here at Indianapolis, Back Home Again in Indiana, and a very special presentation of it. Davey, are you getting as pumped as I am right now? I mean, we're moving.
4: It's more so exciting. If you haven't been here before, I'm telling you, this is one event that you have to see live, because as much as we try to tell you what it's like and how it feels and the energy at this stadium, until you're actually here, you never know what it's like. And just watching, you know, all the military out here, just the energy that's created is just it's just unbelievable, Paul. I can't wait to get it going.
0: Well, we again move closer and closer. We've talked about many of the fans having their own little tradition that they do on race morning and where they stand, where they watch, a moment that's special to them. Dave, you have any moments?
4: Well, you know, it's hard because as a driver in this race, you know, that's what I remember the most. Coming out of Gasoline Alley to approach a racetrack when it's coming out to your car for that race is the most incredible feeling with the fans and the people that are supporting you and behind you, you know, cheering you on. And when you get to that car, just you try to make it just another race, but you can't. This race is so special. And when you go to the race car, as much as you got to tell yourself, this is just another race, but it's so overwhelming. And that's my biggest remembrance is coming out Gasoline Alley when it's time to go get in that race car.
0: Mine is that I just like to go by the Gasoline Alley entrance and just stand there and watch early in the morning as all of the great teams, the drivers themselves, some not yet in uniform, walk out, kind of take a look and take a deep breath and realize what this day does in fact hold for them. Now on the straightaway, the drivers are strapped into their cars. The only people around them now are the crew members who will service these cars and make this event so special as it gets underway. 500 miles. This is the first time this season that they go this far, 500 miles. The other races have been more in the 200-mile range, so this steps into an entirely different atmosphere when we're talking the race itself. The strategies are all different. Everything about this race becomes different. And then you add in the tremendous pressure that history has here and what all of these guys are thinking, especially when you're talking families in the second generation, drivers who are trying to emulate their father, or in some cases, even their grandfather. That makes for a special time. Dave Wilson, you have those special moments.
5: Let me tell you, I remember my first race here was in 1967, but in 1969, I had a general admission ticket, and when Mario won, I knew where the press center was here underneath the grandstands at the Speedway. So I made my way through the crowd and got over there, and I stood right by the door at the entrance of the media room because I knew Mario would be coming by. And so as I'm standing there, and here comes this big scrum of security and all that stuff, and lo and behold, there was Mario, and I got to shake the winner's hand as he walked into the media center to talk with the press. So that's one of my great memories. This is my 49th 500.
0: As you just heard, the public address system announced that Back Home Again in Indiana will be coming up shortly. And I think everybody, certainly in the booth, it in the crowd. We want to see how this will change. Will this become the new tradition? You know, very early on, they changed almost every year. And then one year they didn't have somebody. They had somebody, but they weren't going to be able to sing it. So they looked around. Jim Nabors says, I can sing it. So that's what he did. He sang it, and there were some off years, but generally he was solidly in as the man who sang Back Home Again. And, of course, the crowd just learned to love him and wait for this moment. Donald Davidson, that's pretty special.
6: It is, Paul. And it was funny because they went through a period where there was somebody different every year. They had Mel Torme. They had Vic Damone. They had Peter Marshall a little bit later on. But when Jim Nabors did it the first year, I remember a lot of people thought, what's Gomer doing here? And then the next year he did it, and the next year, and then there was a period where he didn't, and he came back. And now it's sort of like a national crisis. You have to cancel the race because Jim Nabors couldn't come back. But, you know, time marches on, and you get new traditions, and I think that this a cappella group today will start a new one.
0: It's strange because there is a larger interval. They started it last year in the middle of the ceremonies before they come up with the gentlemen start your engines. And that's on the main straightaway. As you look at some of these cars, you can see some fidgeting begin. You know, come on, let's get this started. Let's get these ceremonies done. But then again, the Indianapolis 500 is nothing without the ceremonies. When I first came here in 1960, I didn't really want to come. I was kind of forced down here by my family. By the time the ceremonies were done, I was an absolute fan of the Indianapolis 500. And then they ran that race in the Ward Rathman Duel, which is still considered one of the greatest races of all time. I was totally hooked, and that's why I think most of us are up here today. We wait again for a few moments for the public address system to put themselves in position and for Straight No Chaser to go to position as well. And again, if you look over at these brightly sparkling cars, and they are beautiful in bright sunlight that shines down on the main straightaway here at Indianapolis, they're ready to go, and so are we. But these ceremonies, those are important as well. And, Davey, I don't imagine this helping the way a driver feels right now.
4: No, you know, right now they're in their office, though. They're down there where they're comfortable, but they want the car started. Once you pull out of victory or the starting line, it's good.
7: 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Please welcome Indiana's own Straight No Chaser.

0: Indiana zone, straight, no chaser.
1: And as the ceremonies now move along, there's movement from one position to another. Different performers, including the Purdue band, has to be positioned, then again repositioned. Straight no chaser, they remain up on the stage, which later will become the victory lane area for the Indianapolis 500 and for whoever champion they will greet in 500 miles from now.
0: Ladies and gentlemen, for the most famous words in all of motorsports, please welcome Mary Hallman George.
2: Ladies and gentlemen, please
3: start your engines.
0: Mary Hallman George.
1: And there it is, the start of the 33 engines up and down the main straightaway. The 11 rows of three as they are set to roll off for the pace laps. There'll be four laps until we get to the green flag. Now, let's hear from our Exergen pit reporters and start with Nick Yeoman.
4: Beautiful colors of the 33 Hondas and Chevrolets. Some nervous drivers waiting inside. They lower those visors. They grip that steering wheel. Michael Young, we are poised for the 99th running.
5: All the pomp and circumstance is complete. These 33 drivers ready to roll, looking in the visor of Tony Kanaan as he prepares to go after win number two. It will be a very big day. Who forever will pull into victory lane will be known as an Indianapolis 500 champion. Dave first.
6: Well, one of the drivers I'll be covering throughout the course of the afternoon is Oriol Servia. How about one for the 40-year-old club? Servia, by no means a regular in the Verizon IndyCar Series, but he should be. So well-respected that when team owner Bobby Rahal asked his son Graham who he wanted to join the team in May, his immediate answer was Oriol Servia, calm, cool veteran who has an even cooler Spanish accent. This is his seventh Indy 500. He actually out-qualified his teammate as well. Oriol starts 13th.
7: Ed Carpenter is the local hometown favorite, and he's not going to start on the pole for the third time in a row. That would have been a record, but he still has a good race car from row number four. Not good on carb day. They went back to a previous setup. Ed believes he can still get to the front. And we have an extra pit reporter joining us here today. He's the anchor for PRN. He'll call tonight's NASCAR Coca-Cola 600. It's the Doug Double. Let's welcome our friend Doug Rice.
8: Thanks so much. And, of course, talking about the double, Jeff Gordon's up here as the pace car driver today. Driving number 24 here at Indy will be Townsend Bell, carrying Jeff Gordon's number and also Jeff Gordon's likeness. The entire cockpit of the number 24 here at Indy adorned with images of Jeff Gordon from past to now.
1: So those are our pit reporters. On the main straightaway, one car failed to start. It's the car commemorating Dan Gurney, and it is powered by Alex Tagliani. Right now, the crew is giving it a push down the straightaway as the rest of the cars clear, and they, I think, would like to get it started, but right now they are stopped just south of the start-finish line. We'll keep track of that for you. But now let's go to the first turn and Jerry Baker.
9: We're going to get set now, Paul, to catch these first three rows for you. Three winners in the first couple of rows, second pole of his career for Scott Dixon, a winner. Will Power will be stuck in the middle. Simon Pagenaud on the outside. They're just not coming across the yard of bricks in our direction. Two winners in row number two. Tony Kanaan on the inside on that bright blue machine. The winner, Elio Castroneves, a three-time winner in the middle of that second row. We'll keep an eye on him because he loves to go fast in a hurry. Justin Wilson outside. Row three, Sebastian Bourdais on the inside from Le Mans, France. Marco Andretti, one of the crowd favorites, is also going to be in that third row in the middle. And then Joseph Newgarden on the outside. So we've got three winners and a really fast group of cars. And now they do get that final car started as the field now starts to move across the start-finish line. Jake Query, they'll be in your view in just a moment.
10: There are a pair of gentlemen in the fourth row that were runner-up.
3: in their first Indianapolis 500. The Californian J.R. Hildebrand and Carlos Munoz, they're joined by the two-time pole sitter Ed Carpenter. The fifth row, Oriol Servia in that number 32 machine commemorating Ray Haroon's Marmon Wasp from 1911. He's joined in the fifth row by Charlie Kimball and the winner of the 2000 race. He did it in his first attempt in Indianapolis. His name is Juan Pablo Montoya. The sixth row, the defending winner, Ryan Hunter Ray. He's joined by the son of the 1986 winner, Graham Rahal, whose father, Bobby, drank milk some 29 years ago. Then it's Simona DiSilvestro of Switzerland, rounding out in row number six. Mark James, Jeff Gordon's got that crew single file right now, and they're coming right into your view.
9: Alex Tagliani is trying to catch the field. When he does so, he'll set up shop in the middle of row number seven, a former pole sitter here at Indy. On the outside of Tagliani, to his left, will be the seven machine of James Jakes, his third start, and the eight machine of Sage Karam, an impressive rookie run a year ago. Row number eight, the 43 of Connor Daly, some of that homegrown talent and a fan favorite. The 24 of Townsend Bell, two top tens and eight starts. And the 14 of Takuma Sato making his sixth start here at the Indianapolis 500. Row nine, our former colleague making her fourth start, the 63 of Pippa Mann. The 98 of Gabby Chavez in the middle of row number nine, the 2014 Indy Lights champion. On the outside of row number nine, Sebastian Saavedra, Chris Denary. This marks his fifth Indianapolis 500-mile race.
10: I've got rows number 10 and 11. The 10th row, they were the 11th row, but got to move up when we had replacement drivers. Jack Hawksworth in car 41 makes his second start. He's the inside of row 10. Stefano Coletti is driving number four, and Brian Clausen on the outside, number 88, is on the outside of row number 30. We also have an issue, we understand, with Connor Daly in car number 43. His car is smoking. We'll get an update for you. He is now in the pit entrance lane. He will be coming into my vision here in turn four. The 11th and final row, just added late this week, Ryan Briscoe. He has two fifth place finishes. He's in his 10th Indianapolis 500. He's driving the Aero Lucas Oil Schmidt Peterson Honda. And then two Dale Coyne teammates start 32nd and 33rd. Tristan Vautier, he qualified car number 19 for James Davison, then stepped out. He's the replacement driver in number 18. And James Davison is in car number 19. And here's Paul Page. Paul?
9: Well, we've had two situations. We had Alex Tagliani. He can move to his starting position, but Mark James, we also have the Connor Daly issue.
11: It's not horsepower. It's manpower right now, Paul. We saw Connor jump off of the course about the halfway point of the back straightaway. He went on to that pit entrance lane, which you can get to before you get to turn number three. And right now, the Hamatro safety crew and also the course workers here at the Indianapolis Motor Speedway are working on the rear of that car. They have pushed it out of harm's way, and it looks like Connor Daly is going to get parked behind the wall and will miss the start of the 99th running of the Indianapolis 500.
9: Oh, what a sad story for a young man who grew up here in Indianapolis. His father, of course, Derek Daly, a Formula One and a 500 competitor. So the pace car, Jeff Gordon at the wheel, is on the main straightaway again. The field is single file behind that pace car. And at the start-finish line, they are giving them the indication this is the start of the pace lap. There is one more lap to go. So the assumption being made that Connor Daly's car will be clear, and we'll find out exactly what happened to him. It looked like an oil fire under the back of the car. Kevin?
7: Well, as you can imagine, it's just dejection here in the 43 pit for Schmidt-Peterson Motorsports. Connor is asking, what should I do? They're going to come and get him, but they probably won't bring him back to pit lane. So even if he starts, Connor Daly is likely to be starting laps down.
9: So sad news for Connor Daly. The field itself, it's now beginning to form up as they come onto the back straights, and right now they come in to the view of Mark James on the pace lap.
11: And what a spectacular view it is. Not the sea of humanity you see along the main straightaway, Paul, but certainly a lot of folks on the viewing mounds of the infield. This Northeast Vista is packed. Fans on their feet, waving their hats and their hankies, giving just due to these outstanding drivers, the world's best, as we're just about ready for the 99th running of the Indianapolis 500. The front row, Dixon, Power, Pagino, into the view of Chris Denary.
10: Everybody is standing here in turn four. Jeff Gordon down along the white line in the pace car. he will leave this circuit. The front row, pole sitter Dixon, then Power and Pagano. They're coming your way, Paul Page.
1: The pace car is off onto the pit road. Now the field. Scott Dixon brings them down toward the green flag. The green flag is out, and the 99th running of the Indy 500 is underway.
9: Scott Dixon got a huge jump. He takes the lead right now on the inside, trying to get the number three spot as Tony Kanaan. Scott Dixon out front of turn two.
8: Dixon has just behind him Will Power, then Castro Nevis, Justin Wilson, and Kanaan. And trouble in turn number one between one and two. A car up against the wall. Several collected. That includes Ryan Briscoe, Sage Karam involved. Pippa Mann looks like she might have gotten clipped. That 63 machine maintains power now. Ryan Briscoe sits just on the outset of turn number two, and already a problem here in the 99th running of the Indianapolis 500-mile race.
1: So the caution is out. Davey, there are two cars that are off the side of the course.
12: Yeah, I see that it looks like Sage Karam for sure up against the wall. Looked like maybe one of the ABC Foyt cars were involved, and it looks like Pippa Mann. Now, I seen one of the cars, man, making, it's a 14-car Sauter. Looks like he's still going, but the nose wing's gone.
13: From the Firestone broadcast booth at the Indianapolis Motor Speedway, this is the Verizon IndyCar Series.
1: Just the start of the second lap of the race, an accident, turn one going to turn two, and the caution is out. Davey, what'd you see?
12: Well, it was the start, the first lap, first corner, and Sato, huge mistake, trying to go three wide on the first lap and snuck up on Sage Karam, had no idea he was out there, and Sage was just coming up the wall, and there was Sato, and Sato caused the whole thing, unfortunately. I mean, just not smart on the first lap. And then after that, people were slowing down. Briscoe, unfortunately, slowing down, and Vodier, he must not have seen the stuff in front of him, came and clipped Briscoe and spun Briscoe out. But good news there is Briscoe and Vodier, no harm to their cars. They just kind of made a little mistake there. But, yeah, Sato caused that whole thing. Hate to say it, yeah.
1: And it looked like Pippa Mann really got on the brakes behind all of that to try to avoid the accident. But what about Sato, Kevin Lee?
7: He did make it back to pit lane. There is significant suspension damage on the left front of the car. Larry Foyt said also check the right front before we send it back out. That's what they're doing right now. They also changed the front wing. So Sato might get back out, but he's going to be multiple laps down.
1: So with that report, and now we wait to see what will be the position of the cars as they come around and they adjust for this accident. Let's go over to Jake.
3: Sage Karam was out of the machine by the time the Homatro safety crew got there. That's the good news. They are now taking away that number eight machine just past the suites here in turn number two. Ryan Briscoe and Pippa Mann, who both were kind of bystanders in all of that but lost power. Pippa Mann did not. She simply stalled, got on the brakes, and then got off quickly back onto the course. Ryan Briscoe, though, needed the help of the crew to push him away, but that number five machine that he is now in place of James Hinchcliffe, Ryan Briscoe rejoined the field, albeit at the back, but under power.
1: So you've heard from Jake Query, who's our Turn 2 reporter, and of course Kevin Lee, one of our Exergen pit reporters. Exergen, changing the way the world takes temperature.
13: From the Firestone broadcast booth at the Indianapolis Motor Speedway, this is the Verizon IndyCar Series.
14: It was the morning of Tuesday, May the 30th, 1911, and with an estimated 80,000 people on hand, 40 cars were lined up for the start of the very first Indianapolis 500. Virtually all automobile races at that time were dispatched by standing starts, typically two cars at a time at one-minute intervals on road courses and en masse on ovals. The many races held at the Indianapolis Motor Speedway during the three-day meets of 1909 and 1910 had typically started 8 to 10 cars per event, with the most being 21. But now there were 40. It was determined this was just too many for a standing start, and so track president Carl Fisher thought back to his days as a bicycle racer on the steeply banked velodromes when they had flying starts paced by a vehicle. And so it was, on race morning, a Stoddard Dayton passenger car was placed in what we now know as the pole position. At 10 a.m., the engines fired up, and Carl Fisher pulled steadily away, four cars to his right and rows of five behind him. About 3 minutes later, they all came into view running at about 45 to 50 miles an hour, and Fisher, still at speed, steadily moved over to the side of the track as the 40 starters headed towards the waiting flagman. And the race was on. It's believed that this was the very first mass rolling start for any automobile race anywhere in the world, and quite possibly the very first use of a pace car to start a major race. That was 104 years ago, and the same procedure has been employed for every 500 since. It's been a common occurrence in numerous forms of American motorsports for decades, but it all started right here at the Indianapolis Motor Speedway. This is Donald Davidson with another centennial moment. Join us all season long as we look forward to 2016 and the 100th running of the Indianapolis 500.
1: Well, they're moving quickly over in the turn, the chance to get this track clear and ready to go. Let's go down to Michael for just a moment. Michael Young?
15: Yeah, one of the toughest interviews to do, and that's a driver who got knocked out on the very first turn of the very first lap. Sage, what happened out there?
16: Well, you train all month. You know, you work your tail off, same with the crew, and it's just it's a shame. It's just me and Hunter Ray were side by side, too wide, and then Sato decides to make it three. Just a very stupid bonehead move. You know, he's a veteran in the series, shouldn't be doing stuff like that. You know, he needs to learn a little bit, and I feel I need to go have a word with him, and if I do, it's going to be a pretty good word.
15: Clearly you didn't have an idea he was out beside you, did you?
16: I knew he had a run, but there's nothing I can do because I'm side by side with Hunter Ray. I can't just put the brakes on. That's his job to not put the cars in risk, and he ruined a lot of guys' races. The guy needs to wake up a little bit.
15: All right, nice job today, or what could have been a good day. Sage Karam, guys, rough go for him. He had what he thought was a race winner. Obviously, a lot of guys down here on pit lane talking about how good their cars were. He said he was going to be one of those guys. Tough go for him. So a tough day. Sage Karam, the first out today in the Indianapolis 500, or second due to Connor Daly as well.
1: Tough as well, certainly for Connor. A fire on the pace lap of the race, and then, of course, that first lap accident. We now have six laps complete under yellow, and we are hoping next time around we are going to see a green flag. So, Mark James, can you pick him up?
11: Sure can, Paul. There goes Scott Dixon, Will Power, Simon Pagenaud and company in tow. Justin Wilson has that four spot. Again, keep an eye, Chris Denary, on that bright blue and red machine, NTT Data. Tony Kanaan, the pilot, he looks awfully fast early.
10: He does. He is starting in fifth position. They are single file, and we get word there is no start. It stays yellow here at the Indianapolis Motor Speedway. So the cars slow down. Some cars go into the pits, even though the pits are showing they're closed. And so, Paul Page, we've got to go another lap.
1: Yeah, the safety car has to get back into position. But with that, two cars take the opportunity to come in the pits. And, Davey, one of them's got some damage that has to be repaired.
12: Well, yeah, what it is, it's Montoya. For one, and I think that Simona DiSilvestro in the other car, that she must have ran into the back of him. I mean, one of his fenders on the back of the car is damaged, so that could be the reason of no start. Now, I didn't see it happen, Paul, but definitely big damage. Oh, he did a drive-through as well, so not sure what that pits might have been closed or something. I'm not sure, but he has a fender on the right rear. It's about ready to come off.
1: The pits were closed at the time, but, yeah, you're right. That big piece on the right rear of his car could come off.
12: Yes, barely. There's no damage. There's no mechanical damage to the car. It's just that one fender. And according to the rules, I think they can just take that off and keep racing. I'm not exactly sure. So I don't think it will affect him a lot once that comes off. But there's definitely damage, and that was almost for sure why the green didn't come out.
1: So, Mark James, you see them as they're coming down the backstretch.
11: Yep, not much of a change among that front four, of course. The only change is the fact that Montoya and Simona DiSilvestro both had to duck onto pit road. We see the lights continue to flash at the rear of the pace car as they come into the view of Chris Denary.
10: Pace car is going to stay out on the track, and all the fans here are watching the bid board in front of us, and that they can see Juan Pablo Montoya, who has that issue. The pits are now open, Paul, so Montoya will be able to go into the pits this time around.
1: Down the front straightaway, once again, that beautiful Corvette pace car and the field behind him. We look up toward the fourth turn to see who is going to peel off. We have several cars beginning to make a move toward the pits, and they are the cars we've been talking about. It's Montoya and Simone. The Silvestro. Then we've got another car coming in. It looks a little further up in the A.J. Foyt area. We'll check on that one as well. But the important thing is, are we going to get these parts off of these two race cars and get them back into competition? In fact, right now we actually have both of the A.J. Foyt cars. Sato is one of them, and of course Hawksworth the other. Let's go to Dave.
6: Simone Di Silvestro down here just pulled in. They're going to change that front wing assembly. That the old stuff comes off, the new stuff goes back on. They bolted back together, topped it with fuel. Now we're going to see if they're going to put four fresh tires on. They do not. Simone Di Silvestro down and away.
1: So the report's coming from our Exergen pit reporters. Exergen changing the way the world takes temperature. Okay, Davey Hamilton, eight laps under the caution. You're thinking, you know, maybe you can get up to 33, 34 laps on a tank of fuel at racing speed, but now the game begins to change.
12: Well, you know, pit strategy is always a big thing. Now, it's way too early to start doing too much pit strategy other than your first pit stop and how much fuel you have, and now they will be able to stretch it farther, Paul, because of all these yellow flags. Now, unfortunately, we don't like seeing this. It's already eight laps in. It's going to be nine under caution, and I hate to say it, but cautions breed cautions. And we didn't even go back to green. It looks like Simone hit the back of Montoya. I'm not sure what happened there without a replay, but just looking at the damage on the front of Simone's car and the back of Montoya's, that looks like what happened.
1: By the way, they have officially now reported that Connor Daly with that oil fire on the pace lap is out of competition. So that comes officially to us now. They pass the front straight once again, and hopefully we'll get a race started here shortly.
17: Paul, last year at 149 laps, the average speed was 211 miles an hour. I think that record will probably stand because right now the average speed coming up on 10 laps is about 87.5 miles an hour.
1: Now it's time for our Firestone Performance Report.
18: I'm Mike King. This is the Firestone Performance Report. The two best words to describe Will Power's day on the road course at Indy during the May 9th Angie's List Grand Prix of Indianapolis, hooked up. Power was out in front for 65 of the race's 82 laps, and the Aussie becomes the fifth different winner in five IndyCar Series events this season. He credited his Firestone Firehawks after the race in victory lane.
19: They were hooked up all day. Like, they never went off. I mean, the tires were mega. The reds were really hooked up. A lot of grip there at the end, so full credit to those guys.
18: Now the defending IndyCar Series champ sets his sights on a Brickyard sweep in 2015 as he looks to win the 99th running of the greatest spectacle in racing. I'm Mike King. And this is the Firestone Performance Report. Whatever you drive, drive a Firestone.
1: Still circulating the racetrack as the pace car comes off the fourth turn one more time. As we're hoping that we can get this race started. By the way, confirmation up from the pits that Ryan Briscoe's car is okay, and they're going to continue in competition there. Sato is two laps behind the race because of his in and out of the pits with the damage he suffered in the accident. And Karam right now is reported as out of the race on the unofficial scoring board. Now they're saying one more lap we can do. As we report too that both Di Silvestro and that Montoya got out of the pits in time. Doug?
8: You were saying the damage on Montoya's car, cosmetic. They replaced the right rear fender, and this pit stop is merely to top off the tank.
1: So that's the report down from the Penske pit for Juan Montoya. And now they're moving again to the back stretch and picking up a little bit of speed. And once again, Mark James, you've got them.
11: Yep, Paul, fans are very, very patient. They're anxious, though, to see some green flag laps. They stand in unison now as the drivers go by, anticipating the restart. Scott Dixon has the field in tow as they exit turn number three, Chris.
10: And the pace car making its way off the track. And
1: no
10: again,
1: start.
10: We're under no start.
1: We've so got the a safety car, vehicle right out in the middle of the racetrack heading for turn one. So the yellow will continue to fly. Wow, this is taking forever.
12: Wow. All I can say is wow. Well, this month has been a little bit of craziness, I'd have to say, from the time they opened the gates with the body kits and cars flipping and rule changes. And I guess this adds right on to kind of what's going on.
1: Yeah, the starter is now telling them once again, one more to go.
7: James,
17: James Davison's having a great day so far. He started 33rd. He's now up to 22nd. So all he's doing is sitting out there, and people are having problems in front of him.
1: Not bad for, what, a quarter of a lap that he got there?
20: And, you know, listening to radio chatter between Juan Pablo Montoya and his Pitsbecker, he's going, didn't she get a penalty for doing that to me? Speaking about Simona. And they said, we're checking on it. Just be cool with her. Be cool with her. So he needs to keep his head.
12: Well, and that's true, though. I mean, I agree. She probably does need a penalty. We're under yellow. Come down for a start, and we run into the back of somebody. You know, you might want to do a little stop and go and get these guys attention. Just like Sato. I mean, he's back on track, but he caused this whole problem. So, you know, you should, you know, you need to have a talk with those guys.
1: They're back in turn three. Mark?
11: We'll continue with our role as the eternal optimist here, Paul Page, hoping we will finally turn them loose and go green. Will power Simon Pagino, tucked right in behind Scott Dixon. Dixon hoping to get the advantage off of turn number four.
10: And Mark, this time the pace car has gone down pit road, so we're ready to get underway as Scott Dixon and the Target Machine, the 2008 winner, leads them down the front straightaway.
1: Scott Dixon has him. The green flag is out, and we're underway once again. Will Power is right behind him, and then Elio.
9: As they started, as they are, although that's about to change down to the inside. Simon Pagino trying to make a move, cannot. Still Scott Dixon in turn two.
3: Power trying to close in on Scott Dixon now. Will Power about three car lengths behind that leader. Car number nine, Scott Dixon into turn three in Indianapolis.
11: Everyone pretty much single file through the top ten. Jockeying position continues from 11th on back. Dixon Power with a bit of an advantage. Tony Kanaan with a 22 of Simon Pagino in his sight.
10: About a five-car length advantage for Scott Dixon just off the white line and down the front straightaway at Indianapolis.
1: And in the back of the field, there seems to be a lot of battling for position. But there goes Dixon and Power, one and two.
9: Tony Kanaan has already made up one spot. He is in the number four spot getting around Justin Wilson. It is still Scott Dixon.
3: Justin Wilson trying to keep that front four in check. Those Chevrolets starting to pull away from that hot out of turn number two.
11: Pagino disappears, then reappears from behind his teammate, gets to the inside. He wants the second spot. He's got it. TK wants to pull up the pass next. Kanaan through turn number three.
10: So it is now Dixon and then Pagino, and Tony Kanaan has the sight of Will Power. Looks to the inside, trying to get third.
1: Tony Kanaan is right on the back of Will Power. He moves to the inside looking for a pass as they scream toward turn one.
9: They come too wide into turn one, and yes, TK will make that move. He takes over the number three spot. Scott Dixon still out in front.
3: Three different continents in the top three right now. New Zealand, then you've got France, then Brazil. Scott Dixon the leader now at a turn number two.
11: Simon Pagino's turn at Scott Dixon tucked right in behind him. Dixon's going to get to turn three first. Pagino can't focus too much on Dixie. He has TK in his mirrors, those front three separating themselves a bit.
10: It's that bright blue car of Tony Kanaan in third. It's Dixon first, Pagino. Those three have broken away from the pack.
1: And it seems like Pagino is now closing on the leader, Scott Dixon, and Tony Kanaan is right there.
9: They are really running nose to tail. Pagino about a half a car length behind, and Tony Kanaan right with a three-car breakaway, Jake.
3: Front three starting to pull away just a bit. Dixon with Pagino just behind him. That 22 white machine of Simon Pagino closing in on Scott Dixon.
11: Seems awful early for a race pace, especially among the front three. I don't think that's the case. Pagino trying to reel him in. Will Power trying to keep pace with that threesome as they exit turn number three.
10: It's all Chevrolet Power at the front, led by Scott Dixon, car nine, the red and white Target Machine. Kanaan looking at numbers two.
1: As Tony Kanaan pulls up and alongside, and it looks like he's got him, Bake. Tony is now second.
9: He didn't quite get him, Paul. He had a right wheel right up on him, but he's not going to get him in turn two.
3: That blue machine of Tony Kanaan, NTT Data, has the crowd on their feet as it gets past Pagino, now tries to reel in his teammate, Scott Dixon.
11: Yeah, the 350-some-odd-thousand, 100,000 seem to be fans of Tony Kanaan. With every move that he makes, they're cheering him as he goes by now. He starts to pull away from Pagino in the exit of three.
10: It's early, but two former winners, one and two, Paul Page, Scott Dixon, and Tony Kanaan.
1: At Indianapolis, Dixon, Kanaan, Pagino, Power, Wilson, and Castroneves.
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1: And back in Indianapolis, Tony Kanaan took the lead briefly, though. Scott Dixon came right back at him, and they're going for Jerry Baker.
9: Well, we're watching Pageant, though, kind of sit back and watch that show in front of him. Still Scott Dixon out in front. Jake Query.
3: Yeah, Pageant right now has power behind him, about 15 or so car lengths. But it's Dixon and Kanaan putting on the show up front.
11: Yeah, Power's kind of by his lonesome on the racetrack. Kanaan wants to make that pass in three again. He will do so. Slipped by his teammate Scott Dixon at the exit of three.
10: The two Chip Ganassi machines have traded the lead back and forth. Exiting turn four, it's now Tony Kanaan by 10 car lengths.
1: Kanaan followed by Dixon, Pagno, Power, Wilson, Castroneves, Andretti, Newgarden, and Munoz. The 10th is J.R. Hildebrand.
9: And for Tony Kanaan, that is lap number 258 he has led here at the Speedway. And Jake, he's starting to spread it out.
3: He is. That front four, as a matter of fact, really separated out. Then you wait a while before you get Wilson, Elio, and then Marco Andretti.
11: Who knows? These guys may simply be on a fact-finding mission. The teammates taking turns to the point, filing things away in the memory bank for a little bit later on in the race. We'll let the front three pass by. Battle for fourth and fifth, a pretty good one. Here it comes in front of you, Chris. It's Justin Wilson and Elio Castroneves.
10: Tony Kanaan knows what it's like to live up front and battling for position. Castroneves looking to move up.
1: And the fight goes back and forth at the front, Mike.
9: Well, the first four cars have kind of broken away. Paul Page went right down. Tony Kanaan with his pedal to the metal.
3: Justin Wilson trying to hold on right now to that fifth position, but he's got all kinds of business from Elio Castroneves, the three-time winner, closing in on that Rolling Stones machine.
11: That's the best battle on the racetrack. It's reached the midway point of the back straightaway. Elio trying to reel him in. There goes the front three. Wilson by, or check that, Power by himself. Now exiting three right now, Justin Wilson with Elio Castroneves in tow.
10: Castroneves, car three, the Shell Power. It's white, red with a little gold, and he is hunting down Justin Wilson.
1: Trying everything he can to do that. He is right up behind Wilson at this moment. We pause 10 seconds for station identification. 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
21: From the Firestone broadcast booth at the Indianapolis Motor Speedway, this is the Verizon IndyCar Series.
1: Boy, it doesn't seem like this battle for the lead is going to give up. It's right now Dixon, Kanaan, Pagno, Power, and Castroneves. That's first through fifth. And that also happens to be Chevrolet first through fifth. So Dan Ammon, who is the president of General Motors, has joined us here in the booth. I'm guessing you're pretty happy with the way it's going.
0: It's looking like a pretty good start for the Chevy teams here, and we couldn't be happier, obviously, but still a very long way to go. We have a very long history, obviously, here, and we're looking forward to a successful day.
1: You know, they've talked for years about how the connection between motor racing itself and a manufacturer like you actually makes a difference, and it does.
0: Absolutely. I mean, we have engineers that work on the race programs that come back and work on the car programs. We obviously have hundreds of thousands of fans around the country that are seeing us out there every day, and it's a great way to connect with all of our customers.
1: What do you think of the way this race is running now that it's gotten going?
0: It's looking pretty close at this early stage here, and I think it's going to be a fight all the way through.
1: Are you allowed to have any favorites in there?
0: I am, but I'm not allowed to disclose them.
1: Well, then it's good for you to come up and spend a little time with us. That's Dan Ammon, who is the president of General Motors. And Davey, back into the competition itself, it's kind of stabilized at the front.
12: Yeah, you know, everybody's kind of calmed down and gotten a nice little race pace right now. A couple movers, though. I mean, you got to look at some guys that were towards the back and some guys that had problems, actually. And one of them is Ryan Briscoe. I mean, he got in that first lap incident. He's up to 23rd right now, Paul, so good run for him. Montoya, who had his fender knocked off, he's at 22nd. Davidson, who started the back row, 20th. So some of these guys are making some moves, but right now, kind of spread out, kind of calm. The first pit stop hasn't even happened yet, Paul.
1: Well,
12: so, I mean,
1: let's talk about that. They had 11 laps of caution. General consensus is 31, 32, 33 laps under full bore. They virtually make fuel while they're running under cross and they're going so slow.
12: Yeah, but you got to remember the four pace laps too, Paul, that takes a little extra on the first pit stop, right? Even though you're under yellow, they don't count those first four pace laps, which takes – so usually you pit a little bit earlier on your first pit stop than the rest of them. But I still expect to see them in the 32 to 36 lap range. I think they'll be coming in. And right now, Paul, we're on lap 31, so – I wouldn't be surprised to start seeing some guys setting up. And you got to remember, Montoya now had some issues because he can go longer now. He fueled after the pit stop. So, they're going to go to lap 40 for Pagno. Kanaan looking like lap 35. And Castroneves 37, they say.
1: Well, yeah, they're now beginning to read some of those numbers out. Let's go down to the pits, Nick Yeoman.
7: What we're hearing at my end of pit lane, Tony Kanaan, who has certainly been up front, currently running second, but thinking around lap 35. That's at about four more circuits. Very similar for his teammate Scott Dixon. The reason those guys are going to have to come a little bit earlier than some of the others because they have been setting the pace. Kanaan very happy with his car. The stability is great. They asked if he wants a front wing adjustment for this upcoming stop, and he said no. So far, those Ganassi cars, Paul, showing the way here at Indianapolis.
1: And as they come onto the backstretch, it looks like Pagano wants a pretty big piece of Kanaan as he's closing on the back end, Mark.
11: Yeah, it's looked very similar the last several laps, Paul. TK right there, and Pagano doesn't come into our view till the entrance of the turn. It's about a 3-car length advantage for TK.
10: About a 10-car length advantage for Scott Dixon, but yes, Pagano trying to make the move on Kanaan.
1: Pagano tries to close in. He's still about 3-car lengths back. Doesn't look like it this time, but he's definitely on the move.
9: Pagano has settled in that number 3 spot. It's almost like he's playing his radio, just waiting for something to happen in front of him. Although Jakey's starting to make a move right now.
3: Pagano is the only in the front 8 that has never led a lap at the Indianapolis 500. Running in third right now, closing in on that 10 machine of Tony Kanaan.
11: Tony Kanaan moves around the race course a little bit. Goes low, goes high. Pagano right in the tire track. While they slug it out, Dixon continues to pull away.
10: In that Team Penske machine, he's got the two Ganassi cars in front of him. Let's see if Pagano can gain any ground. He's drifted back, Paul, about 5-car lengths.
1: And once again, it looks like he wants to dart a little to the inside. Still not in position, I wouldn't think, to make a pass this time.
9: No, not going to happen this time. Dixon out in front. Kanaan running second. There's Pagano in third spot.
3: Dixon's advantage, 18-car lengths. Then it's Kanaan. Pagano is right there. Then a huge gap back before Power and Castor Davis.
11: Dixon made, or check that, Kanaan made an erratic move at the exit of turn number 2. Got below the white line in the runoff area. Something may be amiss with that car. He's lost all kind of momentum. Pagano makes the pass and pulls away.
10: And so now Pagano has the number 2 position as Kanaan is drifting back. And now Dixon is entering the pits.
1: So as the leader is in, Pagano picks up the lead. Strange move by Kanaan on the backstretch. So Nick is ready. And here comes the leader of the race, Scott Dixon. Nick?
7: He is our leader, our pole sitter, and the 2008 winner. Again, Scott Dixon, the first of the contenders to pit. Because he led so many laps, he was breaking the wind and thus using a lot more fuel. The Wolf Pack, that's what the pit crew is called. Scott Dixon slides that car into the pit box for the first time today. They will take off 4 Firestones and give him a fresh set of rubber. They'll also pack that car full of fuel. The right rear, right front tire changer waits. Dixon pulls out of pit lane. It looks like a good stop.
1: So Scott Dixon, the leader of the race in and out, and now Tony Kanaan is on his way into the pits for service. He comes out of the lead of the race with Pagano. Pagano remains out, and he is the leader. Now he's getting closer, heading down the pits, and he's about to nick.
7: Here comes Tony Kanaan. He said the stability of that car is good, especially at the rear. They asked him if he wants to make a front wing adjustment. He says no. It's going to be a 4-tire stop and pack that car full of fuel. Michael Young, we await Justin Wilson.
15: Indeed, he just came down pit lane, slow rolling in, and they're really packing it full of fuel. Problems with the right rear. That's a tough first stop. We'll see how Justin Wilson cycles back in. He was running fifth that first stint, but that was a costly stop, a little slower than I think they wanted. Let's go down to Simon Pagano now. Simon Pagano now making his way down pit lane. Our leader, as I get myself in a position, Simon Pagano has talked about that car being perfect thus far. Let's see if they make any changes. There was talk about nothing going on with that car. Indeed, it looks like a good stop. And for this team to get this young man out in front, that would be fantastic. It was a beauty. Simon Pagano down and away. Let's go to Doug Rice.
8: Helio Castroneves, his first pit stop of the day. He was asked, do you want any changes? He said, absolutely not. The car is great. And that Shell V-Power Nitro Plus Chevy is out and gone.
7: Ed Carpenter with a solid stop. He's picked up one spot in this first in. He was 12th to 11th before they started through this cycling of pit stops. Also, James Davison among those in this section that came in. Over to Dave first.
6: Yeah, very busy here as well. Oriel Servia, Graham Rahal, Ryan Hunter-Reay, J.R. Hildebrand, Joseph Newgarden all making their routine stops. Very well done. Graham Rahal already on the radio trying to get his teammate, Oriel Servia, to work with him a little bit. Stay in line. That's the fast way to go around here. Michael Young?
15: Yeah, for Marco Andretti, guys, he was running six when he came in, and Marco Andretti was going to add a front wing, and then they decided not to. So Marco Andretti, no adjustments, like the car. Nick Yeoman.
2: Will Power cycled his way to the lead. Wasn't a great pit stop, though. He exits pit lane. Tony Kanaan goes flying around the outside. There goes Elio Castroneves as well. So Will Power has cycled his way through pit lane, Paul Page.
1: Those are our Exergen pit reporters. Exergen changing the way the world takes temperature. Boy, that was a busy group of gentlemen through that one.
12: Yeah, it was a busy group, Paul, but you got to remember now, Montoya, Briscoe, DeSilvestro, Hawksman, guys that had problems, Clausen even, they pitted late in the first round, so they're going to be coming anytime, showing the leaders right now.
21: From the Firestone broadcast booth at the Indianapolis Motor Speedway, this is the Verizon IndyCar Series.
1: And back at Indianapolis, it is Dixon that has taken charge of the race as Montoya is upped in the pits. He's followed by Pagano, Kanaan, Castroneves, Power. Six is Wilson, followed by Andretti. Hildebrand is eighth, Kimball is ninth, and Joseph Newgarden is tenth. But this back and forth as we complete the 42nd lap at the front of the field, that's kind of unheard of.
12: Yeah, you know what? We see a lot of passing with these aero kits and flats. This year, we don't see quite as much. They're a little bit spread out. I don't see the cars running quite as close, but there's still some drafting that's going on. But you got to remember, Paul, it's still early in the race. So these guys, they're just kind of getting filled with their car's going to do, making some adjustments. And another nice thing, there are cars out of strategy right now. So you never know. If everybody's on the same strategy, it makes it pretty easy. With guys on different strategies right now, it's going to make it exciting.
1: Well, it sure jammed up the pits. And once again, the Exergen pit reporters did a great job as they watched that come through. Dave Wilson, you've been watching her. What's up?
20: Well, Juan Pablo Montoya had some troubles earlier because he overshot his pit a little bit, ran over an air hose. They had to push him back. So a 12.5-second stop for the number two machine.
1: So Pagano is working on Dixon. They are approaching turn two. Jake?
3: Pagano giving a hard look to that number nine machine. It's the red of Scott Dixon, the white of Simon Pagano, right there complimenting it all off the blue of Tony Kanaan.
11: Right now, these three are in a bit of a different class than the rest of the field. Pagano appears poised to Chris simply stay in the tire tracks of Scott Dixon.
15: It is cool as they come into turn four, red, white, and blue. Memorial Day weekend and the red target car, it's Scott Dixon in P1.
1: As they come down the front straightaway, they are evenly spaced, but Jerry Baker, they're catching the back of the field.
4: Yes, indeed they are, Paul. I would say in the next couple of laps, they're going to have lap traffic to deal with. Jake, it's still Dixon out front.
3: Simona DeSilvestro would be the first of those back markers in which Scott Dixon will close. Simon Pagano right behind him, and then cut out about six car lengths back.
11: Now again, Pagano disappears a bit to the halfway point of the back straightaway. Then he comes into our view. It's about a five car length disparity now. The left sides touch the white line of the apex of turn number three.
15: And now those top two cars have drifted away a little bit from Tony Kanaan, about a 10-car length advantage, Paul, for Scott Dixon.
1: Scott Dixon, again, evenly spaced and well ahead of the fourth-place car. Dixon, Pagano, Kanaan. The fourth-place car is Castroneves. He just comes across the line. He is followed by Will Power. Down and in through turn one, the leader's already passing through the short chute and chute, and Pagano looks like he is getting closer and closer to making a move.
11: A little bit farther back, we had a position change for six. J.R. Hildebrand around Wilson. Pagano closes to within two at turn four, Chris.
15: Yeah, just a couple of car length advantage for Dixon. He exits turn four. Pagano trying to hunt him down.

0: The interval, though, seems to be about the same. Pagenaud has actually dropped back a little bit. What about that situation early on with Connor Daly? Let's go to Kevin.
1: Unfortunately, Connor Daly's race was over before the race even began. What happened, Connor?
2: I don't really know, to be honest. I look back and we were smoking. Thought it might have been something. Nothing felt wrong with the engine. We were only in second gear and doing no throttle. So, and then it was on fire. So there's obviously some stuff burned up, and that doesn't help us.
1: Very sorry to see you out early. Hope to see you back in an IndyCar soon. Thank you.
2: Thanks, man.
0: That's our Exergen pit reporters. Exergen changing the way the world takes temperature. Right now it is Dixon, Pagenaud, and then Kanaan, Castroneves, and Power. We've completed 49 laps.
3: From the Firestone broadcast booth at the Indianapolis Motor Speedway, this is the Verizon IndyCar Series.
0: And at the Indianapolis 500, 52 laps are now complete. Dixon, Pagenaud, Kanaan, they're the top three, but they're working their way through traffic as they come down through turn one and they head for Jake Query.
4: DeSilvestro will be the next one here that Scott Dixon tries to reel in. She's got Stefano Coletti just in front of her. Scott Dixon now midway through the backstretch.
5: Yeah, a lot of traffic they're picking their way through. Much farther back, about a half a lap back, that battle for 6th, 7th, and 8th. Now being led by Charlie Kimball. He's made quick works of Justin Wilson and J.R. Hildebrand the last couple of laps.
6: Last time in traffic, Simon Pagenaud got passed, but Pagenaud now has gotten around Tony Kanaan. He's back in second.
0: And on the front stretch, it's Pagenaud, and then Kanaan actually had to drop back a little bit, Jerry.
7: He did, because I'll tell you what, Pippa Mann out there right now is really kind of slowing things up. Jake, she's right in front of you right now. She's having her hands full.
4: Silvestro trying to look to the inside of Pippa Mann. That's going to allow Scott Dixon to perhaps make it three wide now.
5: Pippa Mann stays to the very high side of the racetrack, trying to give them room to race. Simona clears her. Now Scott Dixon clears her. The 14 of Sada was there. Scott Dixon trying to clear Simona DeSilvestro now.
6: Dixon had to go down to the white line. That's where he is right now. And again, DeSilvestro, the orange car, is in his way on the front straightaway.
0: Leaders still in traffic. Dixon right now comes across the line. Tony Kanaan, he is back about 12 car lengths.
7: And he swings to the outside. Now he has Pippa Mann in his sight. We'll see how he handles that situation at the south end of the racetrack.
4: Indeed, Pippa Mann right now fracturing one and two. Dixon has Pippa Mann behind him about 15 car lengths, and then Kanaan.
5: Scott Dixon cannot clear the machine of Simona DeSilvestro. She gets to turn three first, leads him by about four car lengths. Pippa stays to the bottom of the racetrack. Let's go on, clear her. DK into the south, North Short Chute.
6: On this Memorial Day weekend, all kinds of colors out there. The orange car of DeSilvestro still in the way of Dixon. About another 20 cars back is Kanaan.
0: And Dixon now has a 1.7-second lead. Behind Dixon has, with 1.7 seconds, to Kanaan and Pagenaud. Not just this race, but another great race this week here at the Speedway is the Freedom 100 for the Indy Lights, and Nick has the winner.
8: Keep an eye on those leaders for me. We have a video board so we can see if anything happens. But, yeah, speaking to certainly one of the Mazda Road to Indy, one of the future stars, Jack Harvey picks up the win yesterday in the Freedom 100. That was a thrilling race. We had a caution with a couple laps to go and it ended under yellow, but how much fun was it to win on the oval here at IMS, Jack?
9: Oh, mate, it's incredible. I mean, we all know what an iconic place it is, how much history is here, and what winning the 500 would really mean. I think I did the next best thing and win the Freedom 100. Hopefully next year I can be in the main race.
8: I was going to say, you're watching it. I mean, the action out there is incredible. This is exactly where you want to be a year from now, right?
9: I just want to be a part of it. You know, I just want to be battling out there with all the guys going for the win. The nice thing about the us racing on Carb Day is that you can come today, you can take it all in, you can really enjoy it. And I understand what the 500 is about. I understand how important it is to win. Also, just to be on the grid, I think would be pretty cool. So that's what we're working towards.
8: You're the points leader now in the Indy Lights. What's it going to take the rest of the year to close out that championship and earn that scholarship?
9: Well, I think last year we showed we got good speed. On the circuits we're coming up to, we got four wins on the trot last year out of five, the last five. So, you know, I feel like we've got a good car. I've got a great team in Schmidt-Peterson Motorsport. I mean, really, it's down to us to just get the job done. And, you know, I believe in my crew 100%. I'm pretty sure we can do it.
8: Well, enjoy the rest of the day. Great win, and let's see you here for the 100th running next year.
9: Thanks, buddy.
8: That is Jack Harvey, the winner yesterday in the Freedom 100 for the Indy Lights, presented by Cooper Tires. He's the points leader, and Paul, of course, the winner of the Lights Championship, earns a scholarship and can go towards earning a ride in the IndyCar Series or maybe the Indy 500. And Jack Harvey, one of many that would love to win that championship.
0: Nick Yeoman, one of our Exergen pit reporters. Exergen, changing the way the world takes temperatures. On the last lap around, it looked like Scott Dixon caught a piece of debris on the track. He is still the leader, but they've closed 0.4 seconds on him.
10: Yeah, I seen some blow up there, Paul. I think it was just some soft debris, though. I don't think caused any damage. Looked like it maybe went over the car. But lap traffic is playing havoc, but making it fun to watch for Tony Kanaan and Simon Pagenaud. They keep swapping back and forth, running into cars considerably slower than they are, and trying to get by him. I think, matter of fact, Kanaan going by Simone Di Silvestri right now, leaving Simon behind him. So it's pretty exciting.
0: Jake Query, they just passed by you.
4: Already passed me in turn number two. Coming into your view, Dixon, Kanaan, and Pagenaud, Mark.
5: Just past the halfway point of the back straightaway. Scott Dixon weaves to the bottom of the racetrack, then to the high side, left side, below the white line, and the exit of turn number three. TK trying to reel him in into four.
6: Scott Dixon has a lap car in front of him. He's got a good 20-car length advantage on Kanaan.
0: Let's go down now to Michael Young. Michael?
6: Yeah, guys, Justin Wilson in unexpectedly early. They're going with four brand-new Firestone Firehawks. Not really sure what's going on. Justin had talked to the radio again. Problems with that right rear. Justin Wilson down and away, although it being a very early stop down here.
0: And as this race continues with Dixon in the lead, the biggest mover right now is Ryan Briscoe. He, since the start, moved up 11 positions. Townsend Bell moved up 10. Davison up 10. Charlie Kimball 8. And Jack Hawksworth has moved up 7 positions. But since the restart on lap 13, Montoya has been able to move up 18 positions.
10: Pretty impressive. I mean, these guys right now, though, I think Honda is 1, 2, 3, 4, 5, 6, and 7. The top 7 cars right now, Paul. Chevrolet powered. Chevrolet powered with the Hondas in 8th and 9th. So, wow, Chevrolet is dominating at this point.
0: Those Hondas are Andretti and Munoz. They cover 8th and 9th. Then Montoya. Right now, Newgarden and Rahal begin to take a look at one another. Michael Young.
6: Update on Justin Wilson, Paul Page. He had a vibration in his left rear. I'm looking at the tire right now. Doesn't look like there's anything wrong with it, but clearly Justin was spooked enough by it to come in, and that was the reason for that unexpected pit stop for the 25 car.
3: From the Firestone broadcast booth at the Indianapolis Motor Speedway, this is the Verizon IndyCar Series.
0: Motor Speedway, the yellow flag came out in the middle of that commercial break, and it was for Brian Clausen. He came off of turn four and caught the wall right by the pit entrance. Chris Denari, can you tell us what went on?
6: Well, they were, as they usually try to do at times, go too wide, exiting the short chute into four. There was a car down along the white line, and Brian Clausen was in the middle of the track, and he just pushed his way out to the outer edge of the wall, hit the wall hard, and then slid down the front straightaway. Not quite to the attenuator at the start of pit road, but he just ran out of room and hit the outside wall.
0: This comes at a perfect opportunity for pit stops. Davey, you watched some replays on it. What'd you see?
10: Yeah, it looked like Brian just, you know, maybe a little bit of inexperience and just got too wide. I mean, he's trying to get a race in, and he just got into turn four too high, up in the marbles, and once you're in, it's no return once you get up there. Right now, you got to remember, we're 65 laps into this, ball. There are marbles up in, which is the small pieces of rubber that wear off these tires as the race goes on, and once he got up there, you just cannot do it. You get maybe too wide, maybe, but not three wide.
0: 65 laps are complete. Under this caution period, which is the second of the day, it is Dixon, Pagenaud, Kanaan, Castroneves, and Power. That's the top five. Then Kimball, Hildebrand, Andretti, Montoya, Munoz. That's through 10. 11th is Rahal, followed by Newgarden, Bell, Bourdais, Servia, Tagliani, Carpenter, Jakes, Briscoe, and Hawksworth. There's your top 20. 21st is Saavedra, then Davison, then Coletti, then Di Silvestro, then Chavez is in 25th. Vautier is in 26th. Wilson is down in 27th. Ryan Hunter-Reay is 28th. those last cars are off the lead. Let's go to Michael Young.
6: Yeah, Simon Pagenaud, Paul Page leading his first laps ever here at this great racetrack, the Indianapolis Motor Speedway. He comes to the attention of this crew. Kyle Bowyer talking to him, said the car is perfect. Stop looks good so far. It is indeed a good one for him. Simon Pagenaud, as they set the fuel, he is down and away. Doug Rice.
11: Castro Neves says his car is great in traffic. No worries at all. Slight adjustments to make him a little bit better when he's by himself. He's down and away.
8: A phenomenal stop for Scott Dixon. Not sure if he was able to race off with the lead. As for Tony Kanaan, he wanted a little bit more wing, but those Ganassi drivers still awfully strong. A little bit further down pit lane, Dave first.
12: A phenomenal stop as well for the CFH guys of J.R. Hildebrand and Joseph Newgarden. You look up, all of a sudden the number six machine was riding as high as number six so far. J.R. Hildebrand doing a really nice job in the top 10. Interesting to note, Ryan Hunter-Reay had just stopped right before that caution period, so it's going to be interesting to see where he comes out as everything shakes out here at the Speedway. Kevin Lee?
1: Ed Carpenter has lost several spots in that stint. He pitted in the 17th position. That was a routine stop and a good stop for the number 20 Fuzzy's team. Ryan Briscoe continues to move up. He was 19th going into that sequence. Routine stop for the 5 team, and Townsend Bell is one of the bigger movers. He's moved up into the 15th spot before that pit stop. All good, no major changes for the 24 car for Dreyer and Reinbold Kingdom Racing.
0: Those are Exogen pit reporters. Exogen changing the way the world takes temperature. Joining us in the booth, as he does every year at about this time, is the governor of the great state of Indiana, Mike Pence. Boy, you stepped into the booth just in time to see the team go to work.
13: We really did. You guys are fun to watch, and almost as much fun as this race.
0: What about the way that you're seeing this whole day come together? I mean, it seemed like a good night last night, and now today we've got sunshine over the track. You couldn't ask for much more.
13: It's just a beautiful day. Beautiful day in Indiana, and as you said, I don't think the Indianapolis Motor Speedway has ever looked better. I mean, this is our 99th running of the Indianapolis 500-mile race. As soon as the checkered flag drops, we're going to begin the celebration of the 100th running that'll be coming up. And it'll coincide with our bicentennial as a state. So 2016 is going to be a great, great year all across the state of Indiana, and we'll be celebrating motorsports in the Indianapolis 500 and this great motor speedway the whole year.
0: And Mark Miles, the CEO of Holman Racing, the place that runs the Indianapolis Motor Speedway, has hinted at all kinds of celebrations, starting actually right after this race and going through the 100th. You mentioned the bicentennial, too. What does the state have in store?
13: Well, we've got all kinds of things in store to really mark our 200th anniversary. We're going to have a torch run, kind of like the Olympics ball. It'll take our Indiana torch that's at the center of our flag through all 92 counties of Indiana. We've got a number of architectural commitments we're going to be celebrating and commemorating. But you know, motorsports is just such an important part of the culture of our state, also of the economy of our state, about a $4 billion impact. We're going to make sure, as we're celebrating all of what's great about the state of Indiana, we're going to be celebrating motorsports and all the great things that have been emanating for now almost 100 years out of the Indianapolis Motor Speedway.
0: Well, let's in fact just take you back. Let's go back, say, into the 60s and the way this city and this state was then. Can you believe the growth that we have seen since then?
13: It's really been incredible. It's been a testament to generations of leaders that that saw a potential for the state of Indiana, pursued policies, and promoted everything from motorsports to manufacturing to amateur athletics. And now, as the world today turns their attention once more to the Indianapolis Motor Speedway, I know people are looking at Indiana, and they know this is a great place to live, to work, to raise a family, and to enjoy a great, great day in the sunshine like we are today.
0: Governor Mike Pence, we always have a chair reserved for you. You're welcome up here anytime. I suspect you have a few other things to do, including watching the finish of the Indianapolis 500's 99th running. Thanks for joining us.
13: Always good to be with you, and it's great to have the world tuning in to the state of Indiana and enjoying the greatest spectacle in racing.
0: Yeah, we're pretty proud of that as well at the Indianapolis Motor Speedway Radio Network. Governor Mike Pence, the governor of the great state of Indiana. Well, we are still under that caution, and Davey, there looks like we're going to line up when they come back to green with Pagenaud in the lead, followed by Dixon and Kanaan and Power.
10: Yeah, Pagenaud had a good stop, beat Dixon out of the pits. It's still those three, though, right? They're the three that's really making the action, Paul. But you got to remember, two Ganassi cars running second and third right now, and then you got the Penske guys running first, fourth, and fifth. So How about that? Ganassi and Penske get into this racetrack. What history they have here.
0: Well, in that flurry of action, there were 23 cars on the pit road all at the same time. So that's why you heard it being so busy at that time. It's lap 69 now of 200 laps. Yeah. And we're beginning now, I think, to look a little bit more at the fuel strategies.
10: Yeah, you know, the one that did not want to see that yellow come out was Justin Wilson. Remember, he had to pit just a little bit early because of the vibration of the tire. So he fell all the way back to 26th spot, actually, right now. So bummer for him, but he still has time to make it up.
0: Michael Young.
6: Yeah, Brian Clausen, you okay? What happened?
2: Yeah, just wasn't really that hard a hit. Just a bad angle there. Just we were trying to just kind of run our own race. Our car went away there towards the end of that first run. We fell back from the pack and was right there in the thick of some leaders, tried to give them the bottom, and just got up a little high on the long green flag run there, got in the marbles, and there was no saving it. But feel bad for my guys. These Jonathan Bird Racing KVSH guys worked really hard this month. Obviously, we struggled for speed all month, but we were hanging in there, just trying to run 500 miles, and it was a dumb mistake.
6: Run that cushion hard tonight in Kokomo.
2: Yeah, hopefully I do a little better.
6: There you go. That's Brian Clausen, guys. He's out today at the Indianapolis 500.
0: And Davey Hamilton, one of the things you do is run the United States Auto Club, and that guy's one of your comers. I mean, he's awesome.
10: Yeah, Brian's a great, great, great race driver, and we love having with USAC, love having to have the chance here. Look, here they come, Paul. Green flag's out. Simon Pagenaud's going to leap across the line.
0: Simon Pagenaud has them as Will Power tries to make a move on Tony Kanaan for third.
7: As was mentioned, first laps ever led by Pagenaud. It's still going to be Dixon in second. Tony Kanaan runs third. Power fourth. Castro Neves is in the number five spot.
4: Charlie Kimball trying to close in on Elio Castro Neves, but up front, it's Simon Pagenaud with Scott Dixon and Tony Kanaan in tow.
5: I'm glad you brought up that 83 machine of Charlie Kimball. He's been making some moves. Speaking of moves, Dixon makes one. He grabbed the top spot over Pagenaud. TK is there. Power three car lengths back.
6: No more Penske power at the point. It's Scott Dixon, the red and white target machine. His teammate Tony Kanaan's in third.
0: The restart is the best chance you have to get ahead. Right now, it's Will Power trying to get ahead alongside of Tony Kanaan for third.
7: Dixon's running first, and the battle is for third, and right now Power backs out of it. Scott Dixon, south end.
4: As they come by, it's Dixon, then Pagenaud. Tony Kanaan, Power, Castro Neves, Kimball, and then that number two machine of Juan Montoya.
5: W.O. Castro Neves trying to make some noise at the midway point of the back straightaway. However, the front five single file, well, except for the front two, all of a sudden Pagenaud says, I'll take that back. Glides under Dixon at the set of a turn three.
6: Penske back at the point with Simon Pagenaud, and now Tony Kanaan has his teammate Scott Dixon in his eyesight. He'll try to make the pass for second.
0: A very decisive move for Pagenaud. Now here comes Tony Kanaan on the inside going for second.
7: He just got right down to the inside wall. Now he's going to take the lead. Tony Kanaan in the bright blue car out in front again.
4: Fans on their feet in the south end in Indianapolis. Tony Kanaan with Pagenaud, then Dixon. Will Power now trying to close in on that third spot behind Scott Dixon.
5: I think we've settled in on a fan favorite, at least early on. Whenever Tony Kanaan makes a move, everyone else does too, to their feet. Charlie Kimball gets slammed down to the bottom of the racetrack. Elio Castro never shut the door in the battle for fourth.
6: And Kanaan has about a five-car length advantage on his teammate, Scott Dixon. Fan favorite Tony Kanaan has the lead.
0: On the straight once again, but it's Pagenaud and Power. Power comes close to the wall on the inside to take the position.
7: And he will take that number three spot. Everybody at turn one on their feet. Jake out in front. There's Tony again.
4: Chip Ganassi's top two. Kanaan, then Dixon. Then behind him, Roger Penske's bullets. Will Power and Elio Castroneves.
5: Two by two, here they come. Midway point of the back straightaway. Tony Kanaan with Scott Dixon in tow. Then it's the Penske, Power, Pagenaud. Then it's Charlie Kimball with Elio Castroneves trying to keep pace.
6: It's all Ganassi and Penske at the top. But the first two cars have broken away. It's Kanaan by about four car lengths over teammate Dixon.
0: And then you go back from the leader, 8 tenths of a second to Power. And right behind Power, Pagenaud and Kimball, they're still chasing.
7: Well, Power has been sitting in that third and fourth spot all afternoon long. He's very comfortable up there, and Scott Dixon's got that lead again.
4: It's the victory banquet that's a formal affair, but bow ties seem to be mandatory today. Chevrolet running 1 through 7.
5: Yep, those Penske cars are really locked together, talking about Pagenaud and Power. Pagenaud wants the spot, takes a peek to the bottom. Will says, not just yet. There goes Dixie out of three.
6: And it's Dixon with the lead. Kanaan behind him. Then It's the Penske Machines of Power and Pagano, third and fourth.
0: And behind that is Kimball, Castroneves, Montoya, Ray Hall, and Andretti, turn one.
7: Here comes Tony again, right up under the rear wing of Skitson. Won't get in this time, south end of the race course.
4: Right in the middle of the track, Scott Dixon now goes high side, then Kanaan and Power. Castroneves closing in on his teammate, Will Power. That's the battle for third.
5: Bit more of a gap now at the midway point of the back straightaway between one and two. Lots of slicing and dicing. Power shuts the door on Pagano as he starts to go to the high side. Power keeps command of third.
6: It's been pretty clean and easy for Kanaan and Dixon, and now Kanaan looks to the inside. He may get Dixon down the straightaway.
0: And it looks like he's going to. That's going to be the 14th lead change of this race. Kanaan in front.
7: He's got it, and he's going to pull away right now. Will Power, meanwhile, sits in third, and there's Elio waiting back in that number five spot.
4: Charlie Kimball starting to close in just a little bit now, trying to work in on that fourth position. But Tony Kanaan now, a 10-car length advantage in first.
5: We'll make a middle note. Tony Kanaan likes to make passes in three, and he likes them at the end of the main straightaway. That's where he has made his passes today. Good catch on Charlie Kimball. He's starting to catch that front foursome.
6: And now Dixon has to worry about holding on to second place because the car behind him, Will Power, just a few car lengths behind.
0: Yeah, Power's sitting right there behind Dixon. They move over close to the inside wall, then drift out to the center. Power closes on Dixon.
7: And that's how they will come. And here comes Charlie Kimball. He's going to get into the play likewise. Four of them up front right now.
4: Kanaan, then Dixon. Power, Castroneves, a gap, then Kimball, then Elio and Montoya. Tony Kanaan into turn number three.
5: It's interesting to note those Penske cars just can't seem to shake loose of one another. Pagano goes to the high side of Will Power. He's going to grab the spot. Then Kimball, then it's Elio Castroneves and Montoya.
6: So Pagano now has third position behind the two Ganassi machines of Kanaan and Dixon.
0: And as they come on the front stretch with Kanaan leading, the top seven cars are all Chevrolet powered.
7: Battle for that fourth spot is the one we're watching right now. Will Power cannot get it. Pagano still has it. Tony Kanaan has the lead.
4: Pace seems to have settled down just a bit now in the single file. I think, Mark, everybody's kind of comfortable right now, feeling out where that race car is. And right now for Tony Kanaan, it's up front.
5: Tony Kanaan probably feels the best, about a 7 or 8 car length advantage as they glide toward turn number three. Dixon pulls away a little bit from the 22 machine of Pagano.
6: If this was a basketball game, we're midway through the second quarter, and it's been dominated by Team Ganassi 1 and 2.
0: 78 laps are complete. It's Kanaan, Dixon, Pagano, and Power.
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0: I'm Paul Page. We're back at the 99th running of the Indianapolis 500, and they are not giving up on this battle for the lead. Right now, it's Kanaan followed by Pagano, Dixon, Power, Kimball, Castroneves. All of those guys have run steadily laps above 221 miles an hour, sometimes above 222, Jerry.
7: And right now, we're watching Dixon trying to make up a little ground on Pagano. That battle is up front. A two-car breakaway right now with Kanaan out front.
4: Yep, Kanaan right now has Pagano just behind him. Then you've got a little bit of a gap before you get to Scott Dixon.
5: To reel him in little by little at the halfway point of the back straightaway. Kanaan moves the car around a little bit, trying to disrupt the air. Pagano right there. Dixon sees Power and his tire tracks off of three.
6: Middle of the short chute, north end of the track here at the Indianapolis Motor Speedway, and Kanaan out to about an 8-car length advantage. Good room over Pagano, who leads Dixon in third.
0: This moment it is Power is going to try to make his move on Dixon.
7: And he's going to get the job done, Paul Page. He got around Scott Dixon to take over the number three position.
4: Pagano with Kanaan in front of him. Then you get a little bit of a gap. Then you've got Will Power. Scott Dixon now trying to keep that number one machine in view.
5: Bit of slicing and dicing between Dixon and Power allowed those front two to stretch away a little bit. Dixon moves to the bottom of the racetrack behind Power as he starts to fade a bit into that fourth position.
6: Yeah, the first two cars have broken away with Kanaan in that bright blue number 10 machine. Now with the lead over Pagano.
0: And for an update, what's going on with Dixon? Here's Nick Yeoman.
13: Yeah, I'll tell you what, Paul. Scott Dixon was happy with that car in clean air out front. That's been evident because he's led a ton of laps today. But once Tony Kanaan got around him and moved Dixon back to second and he got in that dirty air, the handling of that race car has simply gone away. He radioed to his strategist, Mike Hull, and says the car's gotten a little loose. That was about five laps ago. Just one lap ago, he says, boy, this car is not good. Dixon was the leader on the restart, and he's all the way slipped back to fourth. A little bit further down pit lane, let's check in with Michael Young.
6: Yeah, Nick Yeoman, and that may be attributed to the fact that our track temperature has gone up since the green flag of this Indianapolis 500, 10 degrees. We started at 106. We're now at 116, and it continues to climb. The team said the hotter it gets, the slicker this track gets. It's going to be tough to keep up with those changes, and that might screw up Scott Dixon, or at least that's where he may be at this point.
12: Tell you a look up and down the scoring pylon here at the Indianapolis Motor Speedway, and hang on there, number 8, number 15 machine of Graham Rahal. Rahal has made up already several spots from 17th. That's where he started, all the way up to 8th. Likes his race car, hasn't made any changes yet, and doesn't want to make any changes until late in the race. Kevin Lee?
1: You know, one of the theories from the Hondas, and they've talked about how they don't have the power of the Chevys, at least several of the drivers have, but there is a theory, but the longer a run goes, that the better the car goes, and they want it to be hot and slick, and that's where we're headed at this point.
0: Those were our Exergen pit reporters. Exergen changing the way the world takes temperature. Looking back at the front four of the field as they come through turn two, they come off of two and head down that 5/8 of a mile backstretch toward Mark.
5: Just an awesome sight, Paula. We never get tired of it, that's for sure. All of the fans lined up on both sides of the racetrack. Tony Kanaan has an awesome view of a lot of clean, green racetrack, Chris Denary.
6: Yeah, Pagano nearly got Tony Kanaan the last time by. He's drifted back about three car lengths. Let's see what he has for Kanaan.
0: Well, you're talking about Dixon, though. That's a few laps ago, about six ago. He ran a lap at 2:18, so obviously something's going on there. Let's go over to Jake Query.
4: Now has Pagano right behind him. Almost seems like that 22 machine, Mark. You get the impression either one of those two could pounce when they want to, but right now just happy letting the other one burn a little fuel.
5: Yeah, I think he's comfortable, Jake. Good point. Pagano stuck right there in the tire tracks of Tony Kanaan. Power's not a threat to pass him. Dixon continues to fade a little bit in that fourth position.
6: Kanaan in that NTT chip data Chevrolet, still about five car lengths as he's down the straightaway out of four.
0: Dixon trying to get back up in the top three. It's Kanaan, Pagano, Power as once again they go to one.
7: And Simon says, I don't care who's out there, I'm staying with you. Dixon is there, but so is Pagano right behind him.
4: Yep, Power, and then behind them, Dixon. That's the top four right now. Tony Kanaan and Simon Pagano midway through the backstretch.
5: A little bit farther back, continues to be a pretty decent battle. Charlie Kimball is there. Elio Castroneves is there. Montoya, for now, is the spectator. There goes Kimball. Elio Castroneves in tow as they see that front four in front of them.
6: Yeah, that's something to watch. Again, as Mark said, fifth position now, Charlie Kimball in that green and blue machine. He is trying to hold on to spot number five.
0: They are all evenly spaced out as they come onto the front stretch once again with Tony Kanaan, the leader. Davey Hamilton, what are we seeing? We're getting close to stops again.
10: I think we're getting close to stops, Paul. And I just, at this point in the race, we're not even halfway yet. I think these guys are just trying to fill each other out. I do think, watching Power and Pagano, that they're either just taking it completely easy or they may have a little too much drag in their car. When I say that, I see them get up behind Kanaan and Dixon with a nice draft. They pull out and actually lose a little bit of ground. So that sometimes tells you when they're in the clean air, maybe a little more downforce than the Ganassi guys have. But we'll have to see. They get adjusted. There's plenty to do between now and the end of this race.
0: Nick Yeoman, you're one of the guys that keeps track of that fuel strategy. What are you hearing on the next stop?
1: Yeah, for our leader, Tony Kanaan, looking at about lap 98. That's about seven more circuits from now. Of course, he's the leader, so he's burning more fuel. As for Scott Dixon, dropping back into the field, he fell back to fourth as Pagano and Power got around him. They're looking at about lap 100. So, Paul, we're about seven or eight laps from seeing pit lane get awfully busy once again.
0: Further down the pitch to Doug.
11: Just a slight adjustment on schedule for Juan Pablo Montoya, quarter turn in the ring, and it looks like they will pit in about nine laps.
0: Those are our Exergen pit reporters. Exergen changing the way the world takes temperature. Tony Kanaan leads over Pagano and Power. Joining us in the booth, they've got the great video screens out here now. They are so sharp, it's incredible. And That's due to Panasonic. Jim Doyle, the president of Panasonic Enterprise Solutions Company, is here. Man, there's some fans that are just going to stand in front of those screens and not look at the track.
14: Yes, we're super excited to be part of IMS and the whole experience here with IndyCar. And I think, you know, it's an amazing race to begin with, but when you can add this type of fan experience and give the information and data and replays to the fans here at the track, not at home, which you get on the TV, is amazing. So we're excited.
0: Of course, in a couple of weeks, we leave here where there are your screens all over the facility and head down to Texas. That's your big one, isn't it?
14: Yes, Big Hoss TV. Eddie Gossage down at Texas Motor Speedway. He knows how to put a race on. And at the time, we were Guinness Book of World Record, 25,000 square feet. So it doesn't get much bigger than that.
0: Oh, it's huge. It's unbelievable. In fact, we called the race part of it off of that screen, and we're like a half mile away to do it.
14: It's amazing. We've done Charlotte. We started with the Smiths down in Charlotte. We took it to Texas. We've been at Richmond, Miami Homestead. So racing's in our blood, and we're just proud to be here.
0: I assume you're getting a good reaction on the ones here.
14: Yes. Oh, it's. I'll tell you, it's amazing when the fans walk up and say, "Hey, are you with Panasonic?" And thanks for doing that, because the race is, the whole experience has changed because of the screen. So that makes us feel good.
0: Jim Doyle, thank you, the president of Panasonic Enterprises Solutions Company. It's good to have you up here.
14: Thank you very much.
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1: Back at the Indianapolis Motor Speedway, green flag, pit stops to the first we'll see as our leader, Tony Kanaan. It's been a flawless stop, a flawless day for TK. He's in, it's going to be a routine stop, no adjustments to the front wing, a little bit longer than usual to pack that car full of fuel, but Tony Kanaan exits pit lane.
0: Well, what do we think? Is this Tony's day once again? He has one win here, he's got a couple others that he should have won. But Tony Kanaan is still a dominant power. Let's go to Doug as Juan Montoya comes in.
11: Juan Montoya cruises in. The Verizon team ready to go. He, too, has said he feels like his car is next to perfect. And this pit stop also looks perfect for Montoya as he is down and away.
0: And he came out of sixth place to get there. Graham Rahal is just ahead of Montoya as they come out of the pits. Dave?
15: Hard to believe that Graham Rahal, just 26 years old, now participating in his eighth Indy 500. So far, so good. Likes his car. He's moved up nine spots at a nice pit stop right here. 9 seconds down and away for that steak and shake machine for Rahal Letterman Lanigan Racing.
1: Jake's in Hinchcliffe. Briscoe.
0: Jake.
1: James Jakes is sitting askew in his pit stall. I didn't see what happened, but he was pitting right in front of his teammate, Ryan Briscoe, so a costly pit stop for time, but I'm not seeing any damage. But James Jakes did not get squarely into his pit stall. Michael?
6: And for Simon Pagenaud, guys, a great stop for that team. Charlie Kimball, a good run for him as well. His best Indy 500 finish, eighth. He's down and away, currently running fifth. Nick Yeoman.
1: Simon Pagenaud's teammate, Will Power, with a flawless stop. The Verizon crew, I think they might have got Will Power out ahead of Pagenaud. A little bit further up pit lane, Scott Dixon had a routine stop. A little bit of slow out of the box. Here comes Elio Castroneves. He's a three-time winner trying to join an elite company. Rick Mears, Al Unser, and A.J. Foyt, the only other three drivers to win four times. Elio will bring that Shell V-Power Nitro Plus car to pit lane, and the crew will go to work. The captain, Roger Penske, poised above on the pit box. He'll give Elio the signal as they change four tires, then make a wing adjustment. The Roger gives a thumbs up, and Elio Castroneves peels out.
0: Those are our Exergen pit reporters. Exergen changing the way the world takes temperature.
10: Yeah, good race for the lead. They all come out crazy. Pagenaud goes by Kanaan, gets in that lead again. Kanaan second. Will Power, another Penske car third, and Montoya finds himself in fourth right now.
0: Onto the backstretch now. They've completed 101 laps. Go to Mark.
5: Yep, there goes Pagenaud. He has Tony Kanaan in tow. So, yeah, a little jostling of position, Chris Denary, after that round of stops.
6: That's the second time we've seen Simon Pagenaud come out of a pit stop and have the lead. 1-2, Pagenaud and Kanaan.
0: So as they come off of four, it's still Pagano, Kanaan. They head down into the first turn. It's Montoya, Power, Dixon, Kimball, Castroneves, Marco Andretti, then Graham Rahal, and Carlos Munoz. That's the top 10 on the field right now. Let's go to Kevin.
1: On the first pit stop of the race, Gabby Chavez slid into one of his crew members. He's going to be reviewed. That stop is going to be reviewed for potential post-race penalties after the race. The inside front crewman was taken off on a stretcher, but good news, Eric Wainscott has been checked, cleared, and released. They evaluated both knees, but Eric Wainscott of the 98 team for Brian Herta Autosport, checked, cleared, and released.
0: And that's good news. Eric's one of the good guys on that team. Of course, you look up and down pit road, they are all good guys. We pause 10 seconds for station identification. 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
0: Back in Indianapolis, I'm Paul Page, the 99th running of the race, 170 laps complete. It's Pagano, Kanaan, Montoya, Dixon, Power, Kimball, Castroneves, Andretti, Rahal, and Munoz. Those are the top 10. An update on that situation with James Jakes. Let's go to Kevin.
1: Came in sideways, did not hit any crew members, but he did hit pit equipment. So IndyCar will review the 7 car also post-race for potential violations. And it doesn't appear like it impacted Ryan Briscoe. He still got out. His teammate got out. He maintained basic position. But Jakes lost about 10 spots because of that issue.
0: And on that last lap, Dixon got around Power and now moves to fourth. With us, as he usually is at the halfway point of the race, is Dale Harrigal, chief engineer at Firestone. And Dale, what do you think of the race thus far? It's blisteringly quick.
16: Well, it's been very quick so far, and it's been an epic battle up at the front. Lots of lead changes, and everything's going really well with the Firestone tires.
0: Your Firestone tire for this race is new. Yeah, the track temperature is hot. You happy with the development on it? I mean, it's a bit of planning to get that thing to work right.
16: Absolutely. As we've talked about before, you know, we work closely with Chevy and Honda and the IndyCar Series to develop the tire for the Aero Kit, and we couldn't be more pleased with the performance we're seeing today. We've got good grip, lots of laps on the tires, and everything's going great.
0: You look forward now to the 100th running of the Indianapolis 500. The celebration actually begins at the end of the day today. What role is Firestone going to play?
16: You know, Paul, we've been looking at that from both the technical side and also the commercial side. We've got lots of guests at Indianapolis. We're really looking forward to the 100th race. We're going to try to use it to the best of our ability, and we're going to develop another tire for next year, I think, and go forward from there.
0: Dale Harrigal, the chief racing engineer for Firestone, good to have you with us once again. Go out there and root for those cars.
16: Sounds great. Thank you, Paul. Thanks to all the fans as well.
0: Thank you. Dale Harrigal, Firestone seemed to be working great on the track right now. It's kind of settled down. Pagano, Kanaan, Montoya, Dixon, Power, the top five. The last lap, a little battle developing between Gabby Chavez and the 19th place car of Ryan Briscoe. 111 laps are now complete. Once you get past the halfway point, you're now within 250 miles of the end of this race. Now it gets a little more serious. You can run evenly for a while here, but sooner or later you got to make a move.
10: Well, yeah, I think that right now the guys are really working on the strategy. You always count backwards on your fuel mileage, Paul, and go if it's going to be green rest away. That's the way you have to evaluate it. So that's what these teams are doing, count backwards. And once you get above three-quarters of the way through this race, the 150 lap mark, you really have to, it's time. It's time to get it on. They're still in a situation where yellow could come out, or you know, the pit stops, a couple more pit stops could change things up a little bit, get your car handling a little bit better. So right now there's some action. We don't see the lead changes right now as we did last year, but I think we have 85 lead changes last year, something
0: exactly.
10: Like that. So we don't see that yet, and that could be due to these aero kits, but we'll see. You know, it may get action-packed at the end of this thing.
0: So based on what you just said, if I've done my math right, lap 167 is kind of critical.
5: A big crash, a major crash in turn one. You can see it coming. They were side by side and trying to pick up the numbers right now.
7: It's Ed Carpenter, and that's almost identical as to what he did last year with 25 laps to go. The other is Oriel Servia. As they began the entrance to turn one, Paul, they simply got too close to each other, barely touched, and as you well know, that's all it takes. They're both in the wall.
0: Carpenter and Servia, the safety teams are there.
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17: 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He's an engineer with Dale Coyne Racing. Let's talk a little bit about downforce and aerodynamics and how important they are here at the Indianapolis Motor Speedway.
18: Well, it's given the sustained high speeds at this place, more so than almost any place else we go, the cars are a tremendously aero device. I mean, the way they go through the air, the way they generate forces with the air is absolutely critical here.
17: What can you do throughout the course of a race to adjust those aerodynamic levels?
18: Well, during the course of the race event itself, we can trim the front and rear wings to some degree. It's fairly small adjustments with this aero package compared to previous years. But we can certainly, at the cost of some drag, adding drag, add downforce. We can take downforce away.
17: Advance Auto Parts introduces Speed Perks, a simple rewards program for guys who love getting under the hood.
0: And we are back at Indianapolis. We are under the caution. Let's go to Doug Rice.
11: Toya chasing his second win in the 500. Says he really likes the car. They are going to make a downforce adjustment this time. The next stop they come in, they're going to work on the aero balance of the machine. And they are hoping to make it the rest of the way with just two stops for Juan Pablo Montoya. Let's go down to Kevin Lee.
1: Ryan Briscoe is among those in the midsection just north of the start-finish line that will also pit this time. He's moved from 31st to 17th. He said he would like to make a move to try to help him. The car is moving around too much, but he's afraid he'll lose too much speed if he adds downforce. Michael.
6: Now for Simon Pagenaud, our leader, no changes to that car. He's very, very happy. He does have the benefit of Gasoline Alley right there, so he's got a clean in but a tight out as Charlie Kimball nearly gets the front right tire changer as he makes his pit stop. Nice stop for Simon Pagenaud. They've done it again. He's done it away, Nick Gilman.
8: How about the race-off? Scott Dixon's crew, they're going to finish up service. It's going to be Pagenaud, though. Pagenaud first off of pit lane. Then it was Will Power, Scott Dixon. It looks like Pagenaud was, it looked like Elio Castroneves and Juan Montoya coming out fourth and fifth. Jake, can you confirm that order as they race off of pit lane?
4: Read them off as they come out of the pits. It is first Pagenaud, then Power, Dixon, then Juan Montoya, Castroneves, Tony Kanaan, Charlie Kimball, Marco Andretti, Graham Rahal, Carlos Munoz, and Townsend Bell.
0: Now the situation on the racetrack is we are under caution. We're under caution because of the incident involving Oriel Servia and Ed Carpenter. And Jerry Baker, you got a whole eyeball on that. By the way, we do need to report you've got a crewman injured in the pit area. They're working with him right now. We'll have more on that. Jerry Baker.
7: Well, Davey Hamilton may have a driver's viewpoint of this. Simply what happened was Ed was right down on the white line, down low. Servia was also there with him. There wasn't room for both of them. They touched, and as soon as they did, they hit right below me here, and then kept on going down into the number one corner. And it was like deja vu all over again, as Yogi would say. That was so reminiscent of a year ago when Ed had that crash with 25 laps to go. But, Davey, that's what it looked like to me. I don't know if he got pinched down there or whether Ed was trying to go someplace his car wouldn't fit, but that's the way that it developed up here.
10: Yeah, exactly right, Bank. And it was kind of opposite of what happened to Ed last year. Ed was the one out front, and somebody tried to go underneath him and caught him, and it's kind of just the opposite. Ed didn't quite have enough. He went to back out, but just didn't back out quite early enough, Bank, and just tagged the – it doesn't take much, as we all know. Just tag the back of Servia's car and round both of them go, and unfortunately it ends both their days.
0: Well, now that situation down pit side. Let's go to Kevin Lee.
1: The scariest part to me of motorsports is cars getting on and off pit road. We've had another incident with crew members injured. Luckily, no injury the first time. This time it's two crew members. for Dale Coyne Racing, the 18 of Tristan Vaudier. One has gotten up and has hopped back over onto the pit lane. He's obviously injured, but he's up and hopping around. Another is still on the ground. The ambulance is here and arrived. His back is turned to me. He's rolling around. He's being attended to. I have not seen the replay, but I am told, those that have seen the replay, that the 63 of Pippa Man got into the 19 car, and that was what caused the injury. But we'll wait for more on that. The 18 car of Vautier, by the way, still sitting here. They're not concerned about his race. They're concerned about this crewman. We'll wait for more detailed information. Michael?
6: Well, for Kyle Moyer, his driver doing a heck of a job, but this Avaya crew has hit home run after home run. You keep getting this young man out front. Nice job so far. What's he saying about the car?
19: Yeah, the car's really good.

0: power. Now tries to close in on Simon Pagenaud. Simon Pagenaud, that white and red number 22, your leader.
1: This time, not much separation in the first couple of laps after we've gone back green. Now Scott Dixon, he separates himself from Pagenaud. He goes to P1 off of turn three.
2: So it was four out of the five Penske power, and now it's the red and white Targa machine of Scott Dixon, car nine in first.
3: Can you hear that crowd? They are loving it. Move now for third place to the inside, and power has to give up third.
4: And here comes Tony Kanaan. All of a sudden, he makes the pass on power. Tony jumps into the number three spot.
0: Kanaan right now trying to close in on that leader. It's Dixon, Pagenaud, then Montoya. Kanaan slips back now to fourth. The leader's head now into your view, Mark.
1: One of those new Panasonic video screens across the way gave us a great view of that move by Kanaan into turn number one. Tries to catch that front three. Will Power trying to get that spot back?
2: The fans were seated for a while. Now in turn four, they're on their feet as Scott Dixon passes by in first.
3: It's the red number nine of Dixon that leads them down, but Pagenaud's right behind him. Montoya sits in third.
4: And that's the way they will come into the number one turn. Kanaan with a little bit of catching up to do, Jake, in that number two corner.
0: Dixon between one and two started to look to the outside. He's got Pagenaud just behind him. Then it's Montoya. Then Tony Kanaan. Scott Dixon now moving his way into turn number three.
1: Pagenaud says, excuse me, please. I'd like to step around you, sir. He does so at the entrance of turn number three. Montoya right there in the third spot in the North Shore chute.
2: And now Scott Dixon may be in trouble. He may lose second, as it's Pagenaud out in front and Juan Montoya thinking he can make it Penske 1 and 2.
3: Starting the 128th lap. Doesn't look like this is Montoya's moment as they go to 1.
4: Dixon already with his mirror just full of Juan Pablo Montoya. Montoya trying to sneak up on his back bumper.
0: Pagenaud your leader, then it's the 08 winner, followed by the 2000 winner, followed by the 2013 winner. Simon Pagenaud in turn number 3.
1: All of those big guns have taken a turn at the point except for Montoya. He appears poised to want his turn. Dixon says, I'll take it back, though. He grabs the spot at the entrance of 3.
2: Back and forth they go. Now Scott Dixon through the short chute on the north end. Exits turn number 4. He's in first. And now Pagenaud trying to hold off teammate Montoya for second.
3: Amazing how fast Dixon made that pass. Now it's Montoya coming to the inside.
4: And he will go too wide and he will make the pass. The number 2 machine of Juan Pablo is in the number 2 spot.
0: Dixon, then Montoya. Pagenaud, Will Power, Kanaan, Elio Castroneves. Those front six separated now from Charlie Kimball.
1: Midway point in the back straightaway as Kimball again loses that draft, as Jake so aptly described. Kanaan moves out of line just a little bit, trying to disrupt date for Elio Castroneves.
2: Years ago, Juan Pablo Montoya wore the Target colors. Now he's chasing Scott Dixon. He's in second.
3: They come even off of the fourth turn. 1, 2, 3, 4, 5, 6, all running together.
4: Indeed, our Paul Page, and out in front it's Dixon, then Montoya, and then the battle ensues through 6, maybe 7 different positions.
0: That Target red really pops out. Then you've got Montoya and Pagenaud, both with white cars and red trim. Then that white and black trim in fourth place of Will Power.
1: My house, Stingy, Roger Penske, and Chip Ganassi are being on this day. Scott Dixon leads that freight train into the North Shore chute.
2: Dixon has won a race. Montoya has won a race. This is only Juan Pablo's third start at Indianapolis. He's 3 car lengths behind Scott Dixon.
3: As they come on the straightaway, let's go to Dave first.
5: Catch up with an opportunity to catch up here with Oriel Servia, who was involved in that accident with Ed Carpenter back in lap 113. From your perspective, Oriel, what did you see in that turn one incident?
6: Well, Ed had a run on me, but he had a run a little too late. You know, it's one of those things that this early in the race, unless you can complete the pass, you just leave, you know. And because especially they had not been sweeping the track, so there were a lot of marbles. He knew I couldn't stay up, so I was going to have to do the normal line. And I think last second he thought twice about it, break too late, and then, you know, we touched. So
5: his description of it was a little different. He claimed you were blocking.
6: Well, I mean, of course I stayed to the left on the straight, but that
5: was the situation you were in.
6: No, I mean, the crash happens into turn one. I'm doing my line. I'm not doing any blocking there. I mean, he when we got in the medical car together, he's like, I have to see the replay. Usually, you know, when the driver says that, it's because you know that you may have a little more fall. I know he'll call me and he'll be sorry. I mean, he's been wanting to win this race like myself for a long time. He's a smart racer. He doesn't do those mistakes. So it's just a